0: Take your partners for an excuse me war dance. Wars on the inside, braves on the outside.
1: So unhappy Hiawatha comes to find me in the forest. Me, his sweetheart, Minnehaha. Minnehaha's what my name is. Should have just been christened Minnie, but the vicar got the giggles. Now I wait for Hiawatha as he calls me through the forest. Through the forest, calls my name out loud and clearly.
2: Minnie! Minnie!
1: Here, Hiawatha. Oh, Hiawatha, what news?
0: They failed me, Minnehaha, in front of the whole tribe. Was my face red?
1: Married, and the law of the tribe states that any attractive maiden unwed at the age of 18 automatically becomes the property of Sitting Jim.
0: But such a law is cruel. Who made such a cruel law?
1: Sitting Jim. Hiawatha, there are but two moons before my 18th birthday, and already my parents are saying it is meet I should marry.
0: But not that much meat. Not 16 stone of Jim. So that is why he would not make me a brave.
1: Of course that is why. Everyone knows you are a mighty hunter, keen of eye and flat of feet.
0: Fleet of foot. Oh. Then I will show Sitting Jim such prowess that he cannot deny me my brave certificate. What can I shoot? Shh. Look yonder, through the bushes. See, a buffalo.
1: Oh, but how?
0: Its back is toward us. Where's my bow and arrow? Ah.
3: Medicine man in the wigwam. Seize him, brave.
1: So they seized poor Hiawatha. To the totem pole they bound him. Bound him with a sort of thong thing, while the warriors held a thing thong. Sitting Jim advanced with hatchet.
4: Tomahawk won't fit the meter.
1: Hiawatha, chanted song that sung for scalping.
4: Just a little bit off the top for me, honey. Oh, just a...
1: Oh, no, Sitting Jim, no, spare his life.
4: No, Minnehaha, not after where that arrow of his landed. For the next two moons, Sitting Jim will be Standing Jim. He must die. Oh. Now, where'd I put me tomahawk?
1: I have it.
4: Hey, you.
1: Hiawatha will escape you yet. See, one slash, and he's free. Quick, Hiawatha, flee with me.
3: After him, brave.
1: It's no use, Hiawatha. We can run no further. We have come to it. And I'm sure the tribe are closing in on us. Listen. The cry of a mating owl. And it was answered from the other side. Oh, Hiawatha, do you think they'll hold off until dawn?
0: It's hard to say with owls. It's hopeless. There is no escape.
3: Oh, there they are, on the edge of the cliff. Be Pratu, bows and arrows at the aim. Don't shoot till you see the white of his script.
0: Minnie, don't stay with me. Move away lest a stray arrow hit you in the ha-ha.
1: If you are to die, then I shall die with you. Give me your hand. We'll both leap into the foaming torrent beneath. Then we shall be together forever in the happy hunting ground.
0: Very well. Hyde Park, here we come.
4: Oh, what have I done? They've leapt to their doom. Gather round me, oh Kipperfeet. Last verse coming up. Stop your whoops, dearie. Us, because of Jim's injustice, perished brave young Hiawatha, perished lovely Minnehaha, hand in hand into the river. But their leap will live in legend, and their love be ever with us, for we'll hear their ghostly voices calling, calling across the canyon, ever calling to each other.

augmented BBC review orchestra bring our recorded show to a close. Those involved were Dick Bentley and Professor Jimmy Edwards, encouraged by Wallace Eaton, Alma Cogan, June Whitfield, and the keynote. The announcer was David Dunhill. Frank Muir and Dennis Norden wrote the script, and the program was produced by Charles Maxwell. We all invite you to tune in again.

0: This week, robbery with violence.
1: Oh, go. I do hate spring cleaning. It's a waste of time. He'll only be in here straight out of the yard with his boots on. I wonder if he'll notice if I've some of his brandy. I could fill it up with water. No, I've done that already. No, I better leave it. Don't like sharing anything, he don't. Greedy little devil. That display cabinet's mine. He's nicked it to put his porcelain in. Nice little bit of furniture, that. Too good for this room. Now, what's this notice? Do not touch. These are mine. Leave them alone. There. I don't know where he gets the idea that all this stuff is his. It was all bought off the round. Half of it should be mine. He always keeps the good stuff for himself. Worth a nice few quid, that porcelain. A good mind to take it up to Christie's and flog it. He'd go potty. Still, he's got a point, I suppose. Good class stuff's better than money these days. Oh, well. Better get on with it. Oh, my gold. I'll smash his porcelain. Oh, no. He'll go berserk. Oh, it wasn't my fault. It was the vacuum cleaner. It was an accident. The cord caught round the legs. It could happen to anybody. He'll understand. He won't blame me. Who am I kidding? He'll murder me. Oh, Lord, why did it have to happen to me? Please, Lord, put them all together again. Please. I'll start going to church again. I'll stop swearing. Put them all together again, Lord. Please. Thank you very much. You're a great help. It wasn't much to ask. Oh, God, he'll be home soon. I'm not staying here. I'll leave home. I'll run away. I'll go to my sister's in Stoke. She'll hide me. Up in the loft. He'll never find me. Of course he'll find me. He'll hunt me down. He won't give up. I know him. Vicious he is. Just like his mother. God rest her soul. Oh, if only we had a dog, I could blame it onto him. I've always wanted a dog. He'd never let me have one, a rotten little swine. Serves him right if we get burgled one night. Burgled? Yeah. That's it. That's what happened. We've been burgled. Turn the place over. Now, the dustpan and brush. Where can I put the bits? Down the lavatory. Great pudding. Now, out in the yard. Anywhere. Get rid of him later. Now, where was I while all this was happening? I was out in the cars. I heard a noise. I came rushing in, and there they was. Why didn't you try to stop him? I did. I fought like a madman trying to defend your property. Then why are you not hurt? Because you're a liar, ain't you? You broke my porcelain, hid the pieces and pretended we'd been burgled. No, I didn't. I'm hurt. I am hurt. Where? Show me.
2: Zach!
1: Oh, well. Shall I hit myself with the poker or shall I wait and let him do it? Oh, well. Here we go. Ooh!
2: Dad? Dad? Dad, what's happened? Dad, are you all right, Dad? Dad, speak to me. Are you drunk again? Oh, my God. It's blood. Dad, what happened to your head? Wake up, Dad. Wake up, it's me. Speak to me, Dad. You'll be all right, Dad. Wake up, Dad.
3: Don't hit me again. Please, don't hit me again.
2: Dad, it's me, Harold.
3: No, don't take that. No, take all my stuff. Please don't take that. It's me son.
2: Dad, what is it? What happened?
3: Harold?
2: Yes, Dad. You're all right now. It's me.
3: I tried to fight them all, Harold, but there was too many of them.
2: Who did it?
3: Burglars. We've been burgled. Six of them. I didn't stand a chance.
2: Burgled? My collection. My porcelain. My mustard. My Cafe Del Monte. My Patsy enamels. My Crown Diamond. My Faberge snuff box.
1: That wasn't Faberge.
2: Eh?
3: I think they fractured my skull. I can't see properly. Harold, where are you?
2: No. Lay back, Dad. Don't move.
3: I'm sorry, Harold. I tried to stop them.
2: Oh, it's not your fault, Dad. Don't worry. Can you sit up?
3: I'll try.
2: Yeah. Mm-hmm. Now, tell me exactly what happened. I'll take your time.
3: Well, I was out in the kitchen thinking, what special little treat can I give him for his dinner tonight? I was going through me woman's own cookbook. I just decided on a patty on croûte. And all of a sudden,
2: yeah?
3: I heard a noise in here. I picked up me rolling pin and crept along the passage, opened the door, and there they were. Six of the biggest blokes you've ever seen in your life, cleaning out your porcelain cabinet.
2: What they look like?
3: I was all wearing women's stockings.
2: What, no trousers?
1: Over their faces.
2: Six of them?
3: Yeah, six big skinheads.
2: If they had stockings on, how could you tell they were skinheads?
1: There was no hair poking through.
2: Well, it wouldn't poke through anyway, would it? I mean, it'd be all held down.
1: Are you calling me a liar?
2: No, of course not.
1: I risked my life trying to save your property, and that's all the thanks I get.
2: Oh, sorry, Dad.
1: Wish I'd stayed in the kitchen now and locked the door.
2: But don't lose your temper. I'm sorry. Go on.
3: Well, I said, take what you like, but don't touch that stuff in there. And they said, what, this stuff in here? And I said, yes, that stuff in there. Leave it alone. It's very valuable.
2: Well, that was a bloody silly thing to say, wasn't it? I mean, we're not going to rob an house and take all of the rubbish. I'm sorry. Carry on.
3: Oh, they didn't take any notice. So I charged at them with me rolling pin. The biggest one said, croak the old man. And then they all jumped on me. Three of them held me down and the other three kept hitting me. Wallop. Oh, crash, bang. Oh. I fought as hard as I could, but it was no good. They hit me over the head and I passed out. I don't remember anything else until I woke up just now. I'm sorry, Harold. I couldn't stop them.
2: He was very brave to even try. Yeah, that's funny.
3: What are you looking for?
2: Your rolling pin.
3: Eh?
2: You said you attacked them with your rolling pin. I can't see it.
3: Oh, no. Don't tell me they've pinched that as well.
2: What would they want a nick a rolling pin for?
3: Oh, I don't know. Perhaps his mum wanted one. How should I know?
2: He wouldn't think they'd bother to take a rolling pin.
1: Are you calling me a liar?
2: No, of course not. No, I'm very proud of you, Dad. That was a fantastic thing you've done. But I blame myself, of course. I mean, I should never go out and leave you alone with all this valuable stuff in the house. I mean, it's asking for trouble. If I catch up with them, I'll murder them. Fancy doing a thing like that to an old man like you. Six of them. I don't know what this country's coming to. I'll find out who did it, Dad. I'm telling you. I'll find out who... Hello?
1: What?
2: Stand back. Don't touch it.
1: What is it?
2: It's a poker. It's got blood on it. That's the thing what they hit you with. That'll be your blood on that.
1: Show us.
2: Don't touch it.
1: Why not?
2: Because that will be covered with the fingerprints of the bloke who hit you. Well, he's as good as in jail already. But you leave it exactly
4: where it is. Don't touch anything.
3: Where are you going?
4: I can't call police.
3: No, police? No, we don't want the police. We don't want them in here.
4: Of course we do. You've been assaulted. You could have been killed.
3: I'm all right now. Now, let's forget it. I'll go and make that patty en croûte.
4: Oh, Dad, I'm going to call the police. I'm not going to take this lying down. Nobody's going to wallop you and get away with it.
3: No, I don't mind. There were only young kids skylarking about. They didn't mean any harm. They're deprived, Harold. What chance have they got round here? Nowhere to play.
4: Oh, dear. You're always making excuses for people, aren't you? You're too soft-hearted. That's your trouble. Well, I'm not. I want justice. I want my stuff back. 150 quid that lot was worth. And I'm not going to rest until the ones responsible is behind bars. Now, you lie back and rest. And don't touch that poker. Fingerprints. This could be the break we have been looking for. How is he, Doctor?
5: It's nothing serious. How does that feel?
3: All right, I think.
5: Good. You're a very lucky man.
4: Aren't you going to x-ray his nut? I mean, he might have fractured his skull.
5: Not necessary, old man. It's just a superficial skin abrasion. He'll be perfectly all right in the morning. If you get any headaches, take these after meals.
3: Nah, I'll be all right. I've had worse than this in me time. I was hit on the head by a German hand grenade in 1917. Didn't go off, though. I picked it up, threw it back, and wiped out 3 machine gun nests in the field kitchen. Oh, what a mess. Sausages flying all over the place. You know, there was sauerkraut hanging on our barbed wire 300 yards away. And 4 days later, 600 of them surrendered, half starved. I was mentioned in dispatches.
5: On second thoughts, I think perhaps he did ought to have an x-ray.
4: Oh, don't take any notice. He's always like that, sir.
5: Nevertheless, it's better to be on the safe side. Bring him down to the hospital tomorrow afternoon. I may decide to keep him in for observation.
4: I'll bring him down first thing in the morning. Hey, you can have him tonight if you like.
5: Tomorrow will be fine. Good afternoon. I'll see myself out. He's all yours, Inspector.
6: Thank you, Doctor. Well, now, sir, do you feel up to answering a few questions?
3: Not too many. I still feel a bit shaky. Shock, you know.
6: Yes, of course. So it won't take very long.
4: You're sure you're all right, Dad?
3: Yeah, I'm all right, son.
4: Right. Carry on, Inspector.
6: Thank you, sir. Now, your name is Albert Steptoe.
4: Yes, that's right.
6: Your name is Albert Steptoe.
4: No, his name is Albert Steptoe. My name is Harold Steptoe.
6: I see. Now, you were here at home at 4:30 this afternoon.
4: Yes, that's right.
6: Oh, you were here as well.
4: No, I wasn't. I was out on the round. Well, I didn't come home till 5:00.
6: Look, I think we get on a lot faster if you let your father answer the questions.
4: Oh, I'm sorry. I was just trying to conserve his energy. It's been a very nasty shock to him.
6: I do appreciate that, and I'll be as brief as possible.
4: Well, I hope so. I mean, the longer you sit around here, the further away they're getting. I mean, that stuff was very valuable. I think Sotheby's and Christie's ought to be alerted for a start, and London Airport.
6: That is routine, sir. I'll do all that when I've got a list from you.
4: Well, there was one Capo del Monte, head of a child, in a peasant bonnet, decorated...
6: In a moment, sir. I'll get to you later. Now, Mr. Steptoe, at 4:30, you were alone in the house. Tell me, in your own words, exactly what happened.
4: Go on, Dad.
3: Well, I was out in the carsy.
4: Kitchen, Dad.
6: Please, sir, don't interrupt.
4: They told me it was in the kitchen.
6: Did you, sir?
3: Did I what?
6: Did you tell your son you were in the kitchen?
3: Did I?
4: Yes, you did I. He told me he was in the kitchen.
6: Can we establish, sir, were you in the kitchen or the car's... the toilet?
3: I remember now. I was in the carsy, but I'd gone into the kitchen to wash my hands before I rolled the pastry.
4: He was going to make me a pâté en croûte.
6: Very tasty. Now, you were in the kitchen rolling the pastry and you heard a noise.
3: Yeah.
6: What sort of a noise was it?
3: Well, it was a... Pardon?
6: What sort of a noise? Was it the curtains being pulled down? Was it furniture being knocked over? Was it people walking about noisily?
3: Yes.
6: What?
1: All of it. A sort of mixture. I remember thinking to myself, that's funny. There's some people in there walking about knocking the furniture over.
6: And so you went to investigate?
2: Yes, he did. That is the sort of man he is. And now fought for his own safety. He might be little, but by God, he's got courage.
6: Very commendable. And so you came out of the kitchen over there and came in here into the, lounge?
2: Yes, lounge.
6: Lounge. So you opened the door and you saw six men with stockings over their faces ransacking the room.
1: Yeah.
6: Can you describe them to me? Were they big men or little men?
1: Oh, big. Very, huge!
6: Huge. You must have been very frightened.
1: Frightened? Me? Nah, I've been in hand-to-hand combat with the best fighting men the German army had to offer. I'm not going to be frightened by a bunch of skinheads.
2: Boy, a little terrier he is. I'm proud of him. Inspector, really I am.
6: With good reason, sir. A remarkable old man. Now, I understand, sir, that you leapt on them.
1: Yeah.
6: All of them?
1: No, I couldn't leap on all of them because they were spread out. I leaped on three of them. And then the other three leaped on me, and there we were, rolling about the floor.
6: Yes, now then, while the struggle was in progress, did you hear anything said?
1: Yeah, one of them said, oh, he's kicked me in the ghoulies. And another one said...
6: No. No, sir, I mean, were there any names mentioned like, Get Him Tom?
1: Yeah, that's it, exactly that. Get Him Tom, he said.
6: Ah, good, good. Now we're getting somewhere. Tom, any other names mentioned?
1: Yeah, and then one of them said, leave it to me, Dick, and another one said, wallop him with a poker, Harry.
6: Now this is interesting. So far we've got a Tom, a Dick and a Harry.
1: Yeah, that's it. That's three of them. I don't know the others.
6: Never mind, that's very good. Was there anything unusual you noticed about any of them? Any distinguishing features?
1: Yeah, one of them was a Pakistani.
6: How could you tell?
1: He had a turban over his stocking.
6: Really? Five skinheads and a Pakistani. That is encouraging. They're getting together now. I mean, it's a shocking thing they've done, but at least it shows the races can work in harmony. That is to say...
2: Look, you better find them before me, Inspector, or I'll murder them. I'll give you a fair warning.
6: Now, sir, we mustn't take the law into our own hands. We'll find them. We've got a pretty good idea what we're looking for.
2: Have you, found any Debs yet?
6: Pardon?
2: Debs.
6: Oh, fingerprints. Yep. Johnson, what about the poker?
7: Oh, it's clean as a whistle, sir. Must have been white clean.
1: Oh, what a shame.
7: There's some good ones on the cabinet, covered in them.
2: Ah, we've got them.
6: Good. Well, we'll just take your fingerprints, sir.
1: Mine? What do you want mine for? I haven't done nothing.
2: Oh, dear, look, they have got to take yours, Dad, so that when they comes across yours, they know that they're yours and... not theirs.
1: I'm not having my fingerprints taken. I'm not a criminal.
6: We won't keep them, sir. When we've eliminated them, we destroy them.
7: Just press your fingers under the pad. Now press them on the card. That's it. Thank you, sir.
6: Now you, sir.
2: Me?
6: If you please.
2: But I wasn't here. I was out.
6: How long have you lived here, sir?
2: All my life. I was born here.
6: I see. So I must assume that you've lived here all of your life with your hands in your pockets.
1: That's true. He leaves it all to me. He never lifts a finger, he does.
2: You'll be lifted by five of them in a minute, Matt. Listen, I'll work hard, Matt. I don't expect to come home and do all the housework as well.
1: I'm an old man. I'm entitled to a bit of help. I can't be expected to run this place on my own.
2: Oh, I'm sorry, Pater. I'll advertise in the Times for a butler and a couple of footmen.
6: Please, I'm investigating a robbery, not an industrial dispute. May I please have your fingerprints?
2: I'm so sorry. Please forgive us. We don't normally conduct ourselves in this unseemly manner.
1: Liar! You're always getting on to me.
2: Because you are very irritating, Tom. And you're always getting on
6: to me. Will you please stop this?
2: Yes, he is very annoying, isn't he? I expect you can understand now why they hit him with the poker. They probably never thought of violence until they saw him. I
4: have decided to cooperate in the matter of the fingerprints.
6: Thank you, sir.
4: Under strict understanding that they will be destroyed in front of my very eyes as soon as the investigation is over.
6: They will be, sir. Johnson.
7: Same procedure as the other gentleman, sir.
4: I do this under protest.
7: Just press your fingers on the pad.
4: There's too much documentation of the ordinary citizen in this country.
6: Yes, sir.
7: Just press your fingers onto the ink pad.
4: The files of bureaucracy is bulging with private information that threatens the freedom of the individual.
6: Yes, sir.
7: On the ink pad, please.
4: This is still a free country.
6: I quite agree, sir.
7: And the thumb, please, sir.
4: You do understand my reluctance to participate in this sort of thing?
6: Completely, sir.
4: No hard feelings?
6: None at all.
4: Good man.
6: Would you mind taking your inky fingers off my shoulder, sir?
4: I'm terribly sorry.
6: Will you require my coat to be destroyed or just dry cleaned in front of your very eyes?
4: I beg your pardon.
6: Hurry up, Johnson. Let's get out of here.
7: Well, the only prints on the cabinet belong to the old gentleman, sir.
6: No aliens?
7: None at all, sir. Just the old gentleman.
6: Yes, just as I thought.
1: What do you mean by that?
6: Obviously, they were all wearing gloves.
1: Oh.
6: Come along, Johnson. There's nothing more we can do here. Good afternoon, sir. Send me a list of the missing items. There's just a chance we may catch them passing it over the counter of some junk shop.
1: Junk shop?
6: Antique shop. I do beg your pardon. Thank you for your cooperation. As soon as we hear anything, I'll let you know. You're a very brave man. This won't go unrecognized. Well done.

0: Here, Harold.
1: Hello, Arthur. What's you doing here?
0: I wonder if you've seen your old man's photo in the paper.
1: Nah. Here, show us.
0: There you are.
1: Have a go, hero. Old age pensioner takes on six thugs. Early arrest is expected.
0: Yeah. Lucky little devil, ain't he? You ought to get a medal.
1: He's getting one.
0: Yeah.
1: The police medal for bribery.
0: Oh.
1: I think he applied for it. I'll be seeing you off. I mean, I've got to get this yard cleaned up.
0: Right. Oh, well, you can keep the paper.
1: I'll tar.
2: And I must say, in all my experience, I have never come across a braver action than that carried out by the next recipient of the Police Medal for Bravery. Albert Ladysmith Steptoe.
3: Very well done, I have. Very well done.
1: Oh, well, that's a bit tidier. Yeah, we must get some of his stuff turning over, really. I mean, look at that. I mean, that's not a bad gas stove, that. That's worth a few bob, that is. Yeah, I'll take it out of Sparrow Hawks in the morning. Probably just need to clean the inside out. What deal? It's my porcelain. In pieces. And how did it get in there? I know how it got in there. The rotten, lying, little, twisted twine.
4: He said what I did was the bravest thing he'd come across in years. I said there was nothing to it. I'd do it again if I had to. Harold, where are you? Come and have a look at me medal. Harold?
1: Harold,
4: Harold, what's happened? Are you all right, Harold? Speak to me. What is it, Harold? What's happened?
1: Dad?
4: It's me, Harold. You're all right now. It's me.
1: I tried to fight them off, Dad, but there was too many of them. I couldn't stop them. They got away with it.
4: Got away with what?
1: All the money in your bagpipes.
4: My bagpipes? I've been robbed. 150 quid. Who did it?
1: There were six of them with stockings over their faces. There was five skinheads and a Pakistani. I think it must have been the same gang that pinched all of my stuff.
4: No, it wasn't, because they don't...
1: They don't what, Dad?
4: Nothing. I'm going to call the police.
1: Yes, you do that. And while you're about it, you might tell the inspector I have found my stuff. It was in the old gas stove. Perhaps they was trying to reglaze it and the heat cracked it all. Yeah. I suppose that's what happened. I'm sure the inspector will be interested. Because it's covered in fingerprints. Oh, I say, I do like your medal. Oh, come here. For outstanding bravery. Oh, that is very nice. Well, I've got another one for you. From me. Here we are, for the most outstanding liar in Shepherd's Bush, 1971. Mon brav!
4: Give us me money back. You were insured.
1: Oh, well, that is the ironic thing about it, Father. I was insured for breakages, but not against theft. And the police thinks they were stolen. So what do you want to do? Confess? Or shall I keep the money?
4: Oh,
1: I'll sort you out later.
5: Oh, is Mr. Albert Steptoe in?
1: Yes.
5: Well, I'd like to ask him a few questions.
1: Oh, it'll be a pleasure. Come in. Oi, shag nasty. They want to ask you some more questions.
5: Aye? Mr. Steptoe, I'm from the Daily Express.
1: What's Daily Express? What do you want with him?
5: Oh, we are doing a series called British Bravery, the Envy of the World. And we'd like to feature your life story.
6: How much?
5: £150.
1: Oh, no.
4: 250.
5: £200.
4: Done. In 1914, I lied about my height and joined the Grenadier Guards, and I was sent to Flanders. I'm not going too fast, am I?
5: Oh, no.
4: Sir John French said to me, he said, Albert, he said, we've got to stop him on the Marne.
1: So oh, I said, blimey.

You've been listening to Wilfrid Bramble and Harry H. Corbett as Steptoe and Son, with Dudley Foster as the inspector. Other parts were played by Gerard Green, Edward Kelsey, and Trevor Martin. Written and adapted for radio by Ray Galton and Alan Simpson, the Steptoe series is produced by Bobby Jay.

0: Abandon ship, abandon ship. Blackout approaching. This is not a drill. This is a drill. Abandon ship. Oh god, now the sirens bust. Awoga, awoga, abandon ship.
1: But a black hole is a huge impacted star. It's millions of miles wide. It's massive. Why didn't you see anything on the radar screen?
0: Well, the thing about a black hole, its main distinguishing feature, is it's black. And the thing about space, the colour of space, your basic space colour, is it's black. So you're supposed to see them.
1: But fire bottom, how can you be ambushed by five black holes?
0: It's always the way, isn't it? We've been in deep space for 3 million years and there hasn't been one. Then all of a sudden, five of them turn up.
1: We've only got 20 minutes.
2: Careful, careful, mind the hatchway, don't knock it.
1: What's wrong with this piece of junk for?
2: That piece of junk happens to be a Javanese camphorwood chest. It belonged to my father and it's got all my valuables in it.
1: I never knew you had so much crap. What's this? Toy soldiers!
2: Toy soldiers? They've been in our family for years. They're priceless 19th century replicas of Napoleon's Armée du Nord.
1: So you can't change the clothes in that like you can with Cindy?
2: Look, we've got barely 15 minutes.
1: What the smeg is this?
2: Just what little I managed to scrimp and scrape by tossing the odd copper aside for a rainy day.
1: Remember, there must be 20 grand here.
2: 24. Look, I thought we were supposed to be getting off the ship.
1: 24,000? And you had the front to borrow money off me to buy me a birthday present?
2: That's going back a bit, Lister. It's only 15 quid.
1: Right, yeah, 15 quid. And what do they get? A 5 quid book token.
2: Those cards aren't free, you know. I had to fork out for that as well.
1: Remember, you never even paid me back. Honestly, you're tighter than Italian waiters' kegs.
3: A blue midget is loaded.
1: Aren't you guys ready yet? Don't hang around for us. We'll catch you up.
2: Are you sure you've got everything?
3: Just the bare essentials, food and medical supplies.
1: Yeah, I'm just taking the bare essentials too. 36 cans of clothing and 10 full-length dress mirrors. So I'm going to be away for 12 hours.
2: You think I need more mirrors?
1: I'll be it. Let's go, go, go!
2: I want a safe, sensible drive, no stops.
1: No worries.
0: Okay, this is the plan. I'll navigate Red Dwarf through the minefield of black holes. If all goes well, we'll rendezvous on the desert moon Sigma 14D.
4: But what happens if all doesn't go well?
0: Well, Red Dwarf and everything in it will be compacted down to the size of a small garden pea.
4: Bye bye, Benjo.
2: Please, honestly, they're priceless.
1: I'm only having a goosey.
2: Look, if you get curry all over them, how's that going to look? What's Lieutenant General Baron Jacquino of the 1st Cavalry Division supposed to be doing with meat vindaloo all over his cheek?
1: It'll make him look more authentic. People will think he's got dysentery. You're obsessed with war, though, aren't you? I mean, you collect toy soldiers, you play war games, you read all those stupid combat magazines. And half of your books are about Patton and Caesar and various other gits.
2: It's about leadership. That's what I admire.
1: It's just so ironic, really, when deep down, you're such a basic natural coward.
2: Coward?
1: Planet Leave, Miranda, that space bar at the Hacienda, remember that? When that fight started up, Rimmer, you were out of that door quicker than a whippet with a bum full of dynamite.
2: But that was a barroom brawl. That was a common pub fight, a shambolic drunken set to.
1: Which you started?
2: I just made an innocuous comment. I merely voiced the rumour that McWilliams was sexually tilted in favour of sleeping with the dead. I didn't start the rumour, I merely voiced it.
1: To his face. Right to his face. When he was his four biggest mates. And then do your roadrunner act and you leave me to face the music.
2: Well, I could have got hurt.
1: You'd have made a brilliant general, wouldn't you?
2: The generals don't smash chairs over people's heads. They don't get Newcastle brown bottles, stick them in your face and say, stitch that, Jimmy. Generals are in the nice white tent on the hill, sipping Sancerre, directing the battle. They're men of honour.
1: I don't believe it. You make war sound romantic.
2: I'll tell you something. Something I've never told anyone. When I was 15, I went on a school trip to Macedonia, to the site of Alexander the Great's palace. And for the first time in my whole life, I felt I was home. This palace was where I belonged. Years later, I got friendly with a hypnotherapist, Donald. And I told him all about the Alexander the Great things. And he said he could regress me back through my past lives. I was dubious, but I let him put me back. It turned out my instincts were absolutely correct. I had lived a past life in Macedonia. That palace was my home. Because you see, Lister, believe it or not, he told me that in a previous incarnation, I was Alexander the Great's chief eunuch.
1: You know something? I believe you.
2: He didn't say I was Alexander the Great himself, which is obviously what I wanted to hear. But it explained everything. I'd lived a past life alongside one of the greatest generals in history. No wonder the military's in my blood.
1: No wonder you're such a good singer.
2: Maybe it's tot, I don't know. But it's funny, even to this day, I can't look at a pair of nutcrackers without wincing. And why is it every time I'm with a large group of women, I have this overwhelming urge to bathe them all in warm olive oil?
1: Remember, I have that urge. It's got nothing to do with past lives.
2: Well, why is it then?
1: It's because you're unhappy. You're unhappy with your own boring, humdrum, weaselly existence. You're looking for something with a bit more, oh, I don't know, glamour. But now is what counts, remember, living for today. I mean, who knows what's going to happen tomorrow? Who knows what's going to happen in the next 5 minutes? Tommy's life's so exciting.

0: Mayday, mayday. Can you read me? Come in, please. Can you read me? Still snowing, is it?
1: Useless. Can't we stand up? Never mind. Dig it out. No, look.
0: Nothing's getting through.
1: 3 smegging days? They must be looking for us by now. Where the smeg are they?
0: It's impossible to find us in this weather. They could be 10 feet away and walk straight past us.
1: We're going to die, aren't we? How much food is there?
0: There's half a bag of soggy, smoky bacon crisps. A tin of mustard powder. 3 water biscuits. A brown lemon. 2 bottles of vinegar. And a tube of Bongella gum ointment.
1: Gum ointment.
0: I found it in the first aid box. It's that minty flavour. It's quite nice.
1: It's quite nice if you smear it on your mouth, old Sarimma. You can't sit down and eat it.
0: You may have to.
1: And that's it. There's nothing else.
0: Just a pot noodle. Oh, and I found a tin of dog food in the tool cupboard.
1: Well, it's obvious we'll get eaten last then, isn't it? I can't stand pot noodles. We're going to die, aren't we? Correction, I'm going to die. I mean, you're a hologram. You're already dead. You don't need food.
0: Did you find any wood?
1: There's no wood out there. There's no vegetation. Smeg all. Just a wasteland.
0: You've got to keep this fire going. It's your only form of heat.
1: Gonna die, aren't I? God, I'm hungry. I'm gonna have the crisps.
0: No.
1: Just one.
0: You ate less than 16 hours ago.
1: I had a raw sprout and that piece of chewing gum and fell stuck under the desk.
0: Look, you've got to pace yourself. Go to sleep. Wait till tomorrow.
1: It's okay for you. You're a hologram. You don't need to eat. You don't even feel the cold.
0: Look, think of something else. Try to take your mind off it. Mayday, mayday. I wonder why they call it mayday.
1: Hey?
0: The distress call. Wonder why it's May Day. It's only a bank holiday. Why not Shrove Tuesday or Ascension Sunday? Ascension Sunday. Ascension Sunday. The 15th Wednesday after Pentecost.
1: It's French, you doink. May Day. Help me. May Day.
0: Is that right?
1: Everywhere I look reminds me of food. Look at these books. Charles Lamb. Herman Wok. The Complete Works of Francis Bacon. Eric Van Lustbader.
0: Eric Van Lustbader? What's he got to do with food?
1: Van. Meat van. Bread van. Food.
0: Look, you're getting obsessed.
1: It's just these books. Like someone put them here to taunt me. Look at this one. The Caretaker by Harold Pinter.
0: It's Pinter. Look, stop thinking about food.
1: Take my mind off it, then talk to me about something.
0: Like what?
1: Anything.
0: Come on. Anything apart from food?
1: Don't talk about food.
0: I just can't think of another topic.
1: Don't mention topics, the food. Tell me a story, man. Any story.
0: I don't know any stories.
1: Anything. Tell me how you lost your virginity.
0: My what?
1: Talk to me.
0: How I lost it. Well, it was so long ago, Lister. I was so young and sexually precocious, I'm not sure I can remember.
1: Everyone can remember how they lost their virginity. It's just one of those things. Like everyone can remember where they were the day Cliff Richard was shot. or when the first woman landed on Pluto. Or when they installed that gigantic toupee over the Earth to cover the gap in the ozone layer. It's just one of those things you always remember.
0: Well, I don't. Good grief, you could hardly expect me to recall every single sexual liaison I've ever partaken of. What do you think I am, the memory man?
1: Rimmer, don't give me this. I want the truth.
0: The truth. So much to tell, really. I was always a bit of a fish out of water around women. Never know what to say to them. I never think I was very highly sexed, to be honest with you. I think it was all that school cabbage I was forced to eat as a boy. Still, the first time was with this girl I met at cadet school called Sandra. We did it in the back of my brother's car.
1: What was it like?
0: Brilliant. Incredible. Bentley V8 convertible. Walnut burr panelling. Marvellous machine, marvellous. So, come on, how do you lose yours?
1: Michelle Fisher. The 9th hole of Bootle Municipal Golf Course. Par 4, dogleg to the right, in the bunker behind the green.
0: You lost your virginity on a golf course?
2: How'd you have the nerve?
1: It wasn't in the middle of the Ryder Cup or anything. It was midnight.
0: How old were you?
1: She was so good looking. If she wanted, she could have got a job working behind the perfume counter at Lewis's. That's how gorgeous she was.
0: How old were you?
1: She took all her clothes off and stood there in front of me completely naked. I was so excited I nearly dropped my skateboard.
0: Skateboard? How old were you?
1: 12.
0: 12? 12 years old?
1: Yeah.
0: You lost your virginity when you were 12? 12?
3: You can't have been a full member of the golf club then.
1: Of course I wasn't.
3: You did it on a golf course and you weren't a member?
1: Of course I wasn't.
3: You didn't pay any green fees or anything?
1: It was just a place to go.
3: I used to play golf. I hate people who abuse the facilities. Hope you rake the sand back nicely before you... That would be a hell of a lie to get into, wouldn't it? Competition the next day, your ball lands in Lister's buttock crevice. You'd need more than a niblick to get that one out.
1: I say I've got a big bump.
3: Big? It's like two badly parked Volkswagens. The only thing I ever lost when I was 12 were my shoes with the compass in the heel and the animal tracks on the sole. Porky Roebuck threw them in the septic tank behind the sports ground. I cried for weeks. I was wearing them. I never even thought about sex when I was 12.
1: Maybe that's because you used to be Alexander the Great's chief eunuch.
3: What are you doing?
1: There's nothing left to burn.
3: But my books! Don't burn my books!
1: There's nothing else left.

0: What are you doing?
1: There's nothing left to burn.
0: But my books. Don't burn my books.
1: There's nothing else left.
0: But it's obscene. A book is a thing of beauty. It's the voice of freedom, the essence of civilization.
1: Biggles learns to fly.
0: Well, perhaps not that one, but you know what I'm saying.
1: The complete works of Shakespeare. This will be good for a couple of hours.
0: I don't know, 3 days without food and the walls of civilization come tumbling down.
1: What are you on about?
0: They say that any society is 3 meals away from revolution. Deprive a culture of food for 3 meals and you'll have anarchy. And it's true, isn't it? You've gone without food for 2 days and you're turning into a barbarian.
1: I'm just being in a book.
0: But it's not just a book. It's the only copy of probably the greatest work in English literature. Probably the only copy left in the entire universe. And you're quite happy to chuck it on the fire to keep your mitts warm for 15 minutes.
1: There's nothing left to burn.
0: That's it then, is it? Toodle-pip King Lear, farewell Macbeth, bye-bye Hamlet.
1: Have you ever actually read any of it?
0: I've seen West Side Story, that's based on...
1: Have you ever actually read any of it?
0: Not all the way through, no. But I can quote some, though.
1: Well, go on, then.
0: Now! That's all I can remember.
1: What's that from, then?
0: Richard III, you moron. That brilliant now speech. It was the beginning. Now, something, something, something. Oh, it's brilliant. Unforgettable.
1: I'll save it until last. Lolita. Is it okay for being Lolita?
0: Save page 61. That bit.
1: That's disgusting.

0: And you can take that look off your face like I'm doing something disgusting. I'm just trying to stay alive.
1: You're going to eat the dog food?
0: Yeah. I haven't eaten for 6 days. I'm going to eat the dog food.
1: I'm sure the dog food will be lovely.
0: I mean, this isn't dog food. It's a piece of prime fillet steak and blue cheese sauce. It's been charcoal broiled in garlic butter and is going to taste delicious. Delicious. Delicious. Well, now I can see why dogs lick their testicles. Take away the taste of the food.
1: The stove's getting low. Better throw another book on.
0: It's the last one.
1: What? You've burnt all of them?
0: When we get through to Act 5 of Henry VIII, I'm a dead man.
1: There must be something else to burn. No, not the trunk. It's Javanese camphor wood. It's priceless.
0: There's nothing else to burn except the trunk. And what's in the trunk?
1: Now, wait a minute. Not Napoleon's arme de Noël.
0: But get real, man. What's important? If it burns, we burn it. What's the least valuable?
1: Not the trunk. My father gave me that trunk.
0: And the soldiers, then?
1: But they're 19th century. They're irreplaceable. They were hand-carved by the legendary Dubois brothers.
0: Well, then.
2: Better start unpacking the soldiers.
1: No, there must be something else to burn. There must be.
0: Remember, isn't I've looked. Look, I know it must be a bit of a bummer. I mean, I know it must be heartbreaking, but it's just stuff. It's only possessions. They're only things. In the end, they're not important. I mean, you might go for a bundle in some swanky Islington antique shop, but right here and right now, all they are is nicely painted firewood.
1: This isn't happening. It's a nightmare.
0: I mean, you've got to get your priorities right. It's like those people you read about who run back into a burning house to rescue some treasured piece of furniture and wind up burning to death. I mean, nothing's more important than a human life.
1: What about your guitar?
0: Except my guitar.
1: Why didn't we think of it before? We can burn your guitar.
0: Not my guitar, Rimmer.
1: It's made of wood.
0: Yeah, but it's my guitar. I've had it

0: to a 16. That is an authentic Les Paul copy. It's not worth anything. It's just a thing, just a possession.
1: Yeah, but it's mine.
0: How is it any different from my soldiers? That's my lifeline. I need that guitar. I mean, when it gets to me, I mean the loneliness and all that, when it gets on top of me, it's my only means of escape. I mean, I know I'm not exactly a wizard on it. I know it's only got 5 strings and 3 of them are G. But through the whole of my life, I've never had anything to cling on to. No roots, no parents, no education.
2: No education?
0: I went to art college. All I've ever had is that guitar. It's the only thing for the whole of me miserable smegging life that hasn't worked out on me. Don't make me burn it.
3: We've got to.
0: I know this might sound stupid, like, but can I just play one song on it? Just one for the road.
4: Sure. I mean, I'm not enjoying this.
0: I know, man. Thanks. She's out of my life. I don't know whether to laugh or cry. My stepdad taught me this one. It's the first song I ever learned to play.
4: Just gonna...
0: I don't know whether to live or die. She's out of my... bye.

0: I don't know what to say.
1: There's nothing to say.
0: You've made a supreme sacrifice, you know that? A supreme sacrifice.
1: Had to be done.
0: I've been judging the book by its cover, haven't I? All these years, that's what I've been doing. And when it really comes down to it, you are one heck of a regular guy. There's no point being modest. I know what that guitar meant to you. It means exactly the same as that trunk means to me. If that trunk got so much as scratched, I would be devastated. It's not the outward value. To me, that trunk is a link to the past. A link to the father I never managed to square things with.
1: Is it?
0: That trunk is the only thing he ever gave me, apart from his disappointment. And you've shown me by burning your guitar what true value really is. Decency. Self-sacrifice. Those are the things that make up real wealth, and from where I'm standing, I'm a pretty rich man.
2: Oh, God.
0: Burn the soldiers.
1: Well, not the soldiers as well.
0: You burnt your guitar. I want to make a sacrifice too. Burn the Armée du Nord. Cast them to the flames. Let them lay down their lives for the sake of friendship. What's that smell?
1: What smell? I can't smell any smell.
0: Camphor wood. Your guitar was made of camphor wood. It must have been worth a fortune. Burn the soldiers, burn them right now.
3: Thank you.

0: Au revoir, mes amis. A bientôt.
1: Oh, there's something I've got to tell you. Something awful.
0: If it's about how you finished off the dog food, Dave, I understand.
1: It's not about that. Hey!
2: Ah, Crichton!
3: We made it!
2: Food! You brought food?
4: So where have you been over the last few days?
5: Oh, we rendezvoused with Holly. Then when you didn't show up after 2 days, I said we should go and look for you.
2: Yeah, we've been everywhere. 14 moons, 2 planets. I've been so worried, I haven't bought my shoes for 2 days.
6: So Holly managed to navigate her way through 5 black holes?
7: As it transpired, there weren't any black holes.
6: But you saw them on the monitor.
7: They weren't black holes.
6: What were they?
7: Grit. 5 specks of grit on the scanner scope. You see, the thing about grit is it's black. And the thing about the scanner scope...
6: Oh, shut up.
0: Let's go.
6: Something happened here, Crichton. Something that made him and me closer. I saw a side of Dave Lister that I never, ever knew existed. He's not an irresponsible, selfish drifter always out for number one. He's a man. A man of honour.
1: It's me.

0: Crichton, get the hacksaw and follow me.
1: Where are we going?
0: We're going to do to Lister what Alexander the Great once did to me.

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1: And don't forget the hazelnut in every bite. 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
1: Thick milk chocolate for your delight?
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1: Nougat and caramel golden light? 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
7: Ed Reardon's Week by Christopher Douglas and Andrew Nichols. Episode 2, Charity Begins Next Door.
8: Ah, what fresh hell is this, Elgar?
9: Water bill, Virgin Media, yet again.
8: Hi there, Ed Reardon. Don't bin this. Too late. Wonder if I can get him served with a restraining order. Ah, envelope with a staple inside. Now that we can spare a minute of our really, really valuable to check out.
7: Monday. Just as Sherlock Holmes had a filing system based on the quantity of the dust on his desk, the experienced freelance writer learns to assess the value of an envelope's contents by its thickness. Several folded pages might suggest a healthy royalty statement, but hopes are invariably dashed by the long list of emerging nations who have enjoyed watching one's episode of Tenko several dozen times at a rate of 0.002 pence per showing. A single sheet, however, with the all-important staple in the corner, usually means only one thing. Check attached herewith.
8: Oh, for heaven's sake. Dear Mr. Reardon, thank you for your application to the Commonwealth Writers' Hardship Fund. Unfortunately, your extensive list of book, television and radio credits, herewith attached, would suggest a healthy income, surely enough to, as you say in your covering letter, put a morsel of food on your table and some on the floor for your only comfort in life. Exactly, Elgar. Pettifogging cheese parers. What's this? Urgently needed. Who's on the cadge now? Berkhamsted Animal Hospice. B-A-H. Bar. My sentiments entirely. No offence, Elgar, but I can't believe that's a genuine charity. I mean, really? I am insulted on every side, and now I am expected to donate unwanted underwear, socks, coats, linen, and, if you please, paired shoes. I'm afraid they'll be looking at an empty doorstep at 8 a.m. on Wednesday. This might do service as a new swimming bag, though. So not totally fresh hell. Right, back to work. Lecture notes. Where are they? Wikipedia. See if you can do your job without bleating for handouts. As this is the first in a new course of creative writing classes, or module, as we're compelled to call it, perhaps you should begin by telling me a little bit about yourselves. Well, sorry, that should be yourself.
10: My name's Clive Mason.
8: I have to change this all the way through now.
10: And I've just been made redundant, so I'm looking for a new direction.
8: Good.
10: In my life.
8: Well, we're all here to learn. Oh, no, that should be both. We're both here to learn. Me as much as you, because the great thing about writing is that you never stop learning, however old you are.
10: I'm 42.
8: Yeah, if you could just let me finish. Yeah, I'm used to more mature students at the University of the Third Age. Never stop learning. Of course, I think it was the Earl of Chesterfield, 1694 to 1773, who advised us to wear our learning like a watch chain in a private place and not merely pull it out and strike it merely to show that you have one. There's two merelys there, but we may forgive the solecism because...
11: Because Wikipedia quite often gets stuff wrong.
8: Indeed, but also because Chesterfield's diary records that he just returned from Mother Bunch's chop house off Ludgate Hill, where he dined on an excellent pudding of whelks and woodcock. Citation needed.
11: Mr. Reardon?
8: I mean, I think suet, isn't it? Suet pudding.
11: Could we look at the three-act structure?
8: Absolutely, yes. I think perhaps the best way of doing this, as we have the technology at hand, is to look at a piece of classic television drama. This is an episode of Tenko, which happens to be written by myself.
11: Wow. when it said top screenwriter on the ad at the library, I thought that was just spin.
8: No, if they'd given me more room on the poster, I could have mentioned my books as well, but... The pensive traffic warden with a quill pen took precedence.
11: Books too. I'm really impressed.
8: Now, Tenko, as you'll see, has a narrative structure. I'm afraid there's 5 minutes of cricket at the start of this.
11: Okay, I don't mind.
8: Recorded over it by accident.
12: Good evening, everyone, and welcome to the
11: Horror. I really miss Richie Benno.
8: Well, the only bit of Tenko you'll miss is the title sequence, written by Ed Reardon, directed by... A complete incompetent.
11: Anybody I'd have heard of?
8: I hope not. Jazz Mulvane, a man who's inflicted more damage on the cinema than 3D, the rom-com and smell-o-vision combined.
13: Well, there you go. Oh, no, not him again. Tenko trousers. Told you it'd be Mr. Reardon. Still bad-mouthing Jazz Mulvane.
8: How nice to see so many friendly faces.
14: I wouldn't go that far. Who's chummy in the tracksuit?
8: This is Clive. Clive, this is Olive, Stan and Pearl.
15: Hello, dear.
13: We heard there was a new writing class, thought we'd give it a chance.
15: It's not new at all. That's the Tenko tape with the cricket on it.
14: Well, we've paid now. Might as well make the best of it. I'm not averse to watching it again. The torture, I mean, not the test match.
15: You've changed your tune since last time. You were all for reporting him under the Trade Description Act, for calling himself a writer. Oh,
14: well, I wasn't his landlord in those days. I need me rent.
8: Yes, you'll get it, Stan. I just need to fast-forward this first.
11: Mr. Reardon's a very successful writer, actually. He's written books, too.
15: We know. The Sutty Story.
13: Jane Seymour's Household Hints.
14: Kevin Peterson's Big Barbecues. That didn't set the world on fire.
8: Yes, thank you. I'm flattered you remember them. Actually, if we could now all watch out for the inciting incident.
13: We've got 10 minutes yet. It's not till the guard falls out the watchtower.
15: We needn't to rush.
13: Pearl and me were filling bags with bric-a-brac for the animal hospice.
14: Well, it's a racket, if you ask me.
8: Yes, I think I'm with you on that one, Stan. But the inciting incident is important.
14: Animals have it far too easy. Everything done for them. Rolf Harris and Bill Oddie waiting on them hand and foot.
13: It's Kate Tumble now. I like her. She's older than she looks.
15: Should call it spring chicken watch.
14: Oh, good and that.
11: It's starting.
15: Oh. Here we go again.
11: We're going to learn how it's done.
8: I can show you the tape, Clive. How it's done, you need to find within yourself. Yourselves, that is.
16: Ed, stop! Pull that back!
8: But I've taken hardly any.
16: Now!
8: It's a cup of water, Ping. I'm not stealing the agency's scotch.
16: You realise that's a whole day's ration for someone who lives in an African village?
8: They're not going to find out, are they? I've had to walk from Euston, not barefoot through the bush, admittedly, but in less than comfortable sandals.
16: What does this T-shirt say?
8: Well, I'll be damned. Damned spelt incorrectly.
16: It's not incorrect, Ed, because we're building a water supply for our African village and give them, like, shed loads of irrigation.
8: So it was you and Araminta building this dam, is it?
16: No, we're getting a well dug.
8: And the dam supplies the water.
16: No, forget the dam, Ed. We just put that on the T-shirt as a grabber, so forget about the dam. The main thing is we're having a party.
8: Of course. Does the village know about this?
16: Yeah, because the village is being twinned with the agency and all its clients.
8: Give the Africans a chance to experience what genuine grinding poverty is really like.
16: I hope you're not going to be sarcastic like that in the speech, Ed. Wash your mouth out.
8: Not possible, I'm afraid. I've used up my ration.
16: You're still doing it.
8: What speech?
16: Felix's speech for the fundraiser.
8: Ping, I've just spent the last month converting 80,000 words of Felix's deadly dull memoirs into something readable, foregoing sleep in a way that the book-buying public assuredly won't when confronted with this morass of...
16: Ed, shut up! That's why you're the perfect person to do it. All you need is the World Health Organization's report on, like, water deprivation in Africa, plus a few jokes to turn it into 10 minutes of not-too-seriosity, yeah?
8: No.
16: No, but it's for charity.
8: Then, regrettably, no.
17: What's he saying no to now, ungrateful bugger?
8: I'm turning down the offer to write your speech.
16: Thud! Thud! Thud!
17: Are you working on some sort of skit for the party, Ping?
16: No, that's the number of people who've dropped dead from having no water since you turned your back on them, Ed. Fudd!
17: Have you told him about the meal?
8: What is it, a bowl of rice?
16: Fudd!
17: No, Ping, allow him his principles if he doesn't want the three-course dinner.
8: Three bowls of rice.
17: Three bloody great courses and all the vino you can drink. A whole wellful, in fact. We thought it'd be rather fun to build one in the foyer of the Connaught.
8: 10 minutes of material, you say. Can I bring my own bucket?
17: You see, Ping, that's how to woo a client. Now then, have you asked him about Jensen Button?
8: What do you want me to do for him? Change his tyres?
16: No, just change his autobiography.
17: Yes, because since you wrote it in 2002, he's actually won a few races.
16: So they want to relaunch it as, like, on the button, as opposed to, obviously, in the slow lane.
17: Whose sales, you will recall, failed to make it to the podium.
8: Would it be vulgar to raise the topic of money?
17: Very vulgar indeed. And we need it by the end of the month in time for the start of the Formula One season.
16: And to qualify as a Richard and Judy Galaxy summaries.
8: Can't I just update the Jensen Button calendar instead?
16: Fudd!
8: Or better still, Felix, go into semi-retirement like you. Then I could get paid an awful lot of money for doing no work at all.
17: Very good.
7: Wednesday. Irksome as it was, promising to deliver a revised and polished manuscript under the name of Jensen Button to Ping, in return, she did give me a signed affidavit to present to the Commonwealth Writers' Hardship Fund, proof positive that my combined income over the last year amounted to less than the minimum wage in Romania, which, by eerie coincidence, was the setting for another of my non-earners, Armando Iannucci's Carpathian Walks.
8: Now, let's see what we've got in here, shall we, Elgar?
7: Returning home, good fortune befell me at the top of Oak Lane, where I happened on a charity bag left on a doorstep, uncollected by the Berkhamsted Animal Hospice, who are clearly as inefficient as they are unrealistic in their expectations. Had it been a bag for the Salvation Army, or the British Heart Foundation, from both of whom I have benefited recently, conscience would have got the better of me. As it was, I adopted the Robin Hood approach of taking from the undeserving and giving to the needy poor.
9: Well, these shouldn't be in here for a start. They may be shoes, but they are not a pair.
8: Probably why they weren't collected. Still, they're both brown. Only a Trini or Susanna would cavil at their being worn together.
9: Now, this suiting will do very nicely indeed for our charity night outfit.
8: A little loose around the waist, but that wouldn't do to look too well fed, would it? Hello? Who? Oh, yes, Clive from the writing class. Yes. Yes, of course. I'm fairly busy tonight, but why not drop in tomorrow morning for coffee? And bring some biscuits if you like. All right. You can get the coffees at the new place that's just opened below me. What's it called? Coffee Dictatorship or something equally asinine. All right.
10: So this is actually an authentic writer's room.
8: Well, yes, I am an authentic writer, though I don't always write authentically, as you'll see from the shelf to your left and the pile standing in for the fourth leg of the television table.
10: Oh, yes. Sooty, Armando Iannucci, Eric Bristow.
8: Yes, I think Oki Doki is one of the titles of which I'm most proud.
10: But you've written novels, too.
8: Indeed. Arrows of Desire by Jockey Wilson, fueling the wood burner even as we enjoy our elevenses. Are you not eating that biscuit?
10: Go ahead. So where do you live?
8: Well, here.
10: No, but I mean you must have a house or something.
8: No, just these two rented rooms suit me and my cat very well.
10: But all this work you do, surely you must be able to afford a house.
8: Yes, so you keep saying. It's a common misconception which you have to bear in mind if you want to embark on the storm-tossed... Well, what exactly is it you want to embark on, Clive?
10: I want to be a writer like you, Ed. I want your life.
8: So what's yours been like, then, if you want this?
10: I just had a job in a bank, but this is much more exciting. What are you working on now?
8: At the moment, the rear diffuser of Jensen Button's racing car. I'm up to 11,000 words so far, and that's without the meeting with the Pope.
10: I'd give anything to be doing something useful like that. Do you need any help?
8: Well, as a matter of fact, there is another project you could help me research. It's this.
10: Water shortages in Africa, a WHO report.
8: If you can get that down to 5 double-spaced pages with a joke every third paragraph, then as Kipling almost said, you're on your way to your first celebrity Christmas TV tie-in, my son.
7: The look of nervous excitement on the face of my young, well, early middle-aged neophyte was, I imagine, not dissimilar to the expression worn by the wide-eyed apprentices of Michelangelo when he first handed them the fresco brush and told them to get on with it. It was, I have to admit, a far from disagreeable sensation, one which must have been shared down the years by the many alleged authors under whose names my words had appeared. Now it was time for the only begetter to reveal himself, and so I set off to present my appeal to the Writer's Hardship Fund, suited and perhaps not booted in the strictly matching sense, but looking sufficiently respectable to elicit a "no problem, sir" at the station when I asked for an extra free bottle of water with my Daily Telegraph. Confidence, as they say on the business pages, is what the game is all about.
18: So, Mr. Reardon, taken over the last 5 years, excluding the period when you were in the almshouse, your earnings average out at a little over £22.50 a week.
8: Really? As much as that? I feel I should have brought a bottle or something.
18: Which is well within the qualification range for assistance.
8: Ah.
18: And this statement of earnings is signed by someone called Ping, with a kiss and a flower over the eye. Who is that?
8: She's my agent, Pandora Ingleby Thomas.
18: So she actually negotiated these fees for you, did she?
8: Yeah, well, you've obviously spotted an anomaly there, Joyce.
18: But what we haven't seen is your name on any of these books you claim to have written.
8: Yes, you see, this is what's called ghostwriting.
18: Yes, I know what a ghostwriter does, the work, then gets thanked by the celebrity author for, quote, converting my incoherent ramblings into readable prose.
8: Exactly, but it doesn't necessarily get converted into a living wage, which is why we're here.
18: But you're not acknowledged in any of these. How many is it? 30 of...
8: Oh, for heaven's sake, would you let your name appear on a book by Sooty? Not to mention its sequel, The Sweep Story. Joyce, I'm obliged to fritter away my talent on the sad litany of titles you see on the list before you in order to subsidise my work as a serious writer, for which, however, I have increasingly less time and indeed energy because I can't afford food. I'm in a catch-22 situation.
18: Ah, did you write that too?
8: No, of course not. I did do Shed £22 in a Week, the Vanessa Feltz way, but the point is, I am the sole author of every single title you see on that list. No help, just me. Every word, every recipe, every household hint, every Carpathian ramble, every lap of Silverstone, every kitten's Christmas prayer. All me. Is that clear?
18: Yes, it is. Joan, would you come in here, please?
8: Look, I'm sorry. It's just that when authorship of one's work is doubted there.
18: Joan, would you take Mr. Reardon's bank details?
19: Yes, of course.
8: Oh.
18: Sorry to put you through that, Mr. Reardon, but we can't be too careful. We had Jeremy Clarkson in here the other week.
8: Well, this sounds like what they call on the Telegraph leader page a result. I'll tell you how grateful I am. And to you too, Joan.
19: Oh, and there's a message for you.
8: Sorry, I said I'd be at this number. I'm due to meet someone. Obviously, I can't afford a London office.
18: Oh, that's fine.
19: It's from a Mr. Clive Mason. He said he's finished writing that speech for you, and if you like, he'll polish up Jensen Button.
8: Right.
18: Joan, could you give us a minute, please? And we won't be needing the biscuits.
8: I'd better have a 275ml glass, Clark, unless they do a 450.
10: Should we have a bottle?
8: Good idea. Each. It's been a trying afternoon.
10: Can we have two bottles of House Red, please? I'm really getting the hang of this writing. Anyway, there's the beast. 5 pages, 25 jokes, as requested. Did you like my gag on the phone about polishing Jensen Button up?
8: Well, it was certainly very effective.
10: Timing. Isn't that what they say it's all about?
8: Cost me a couple of £100, but there we are. Still, cheer up. Tomorrow's another day, as Sooty once whispered sagely into someone's ear.
10: So what does it do, then, this hardship fund?
8: Exactly what it says on the collecting tin, which in my case is now empty, thanks to you, Clive.
10: Oh, dear. Maybe we'd better have some nuts as well.
8: That would be a kindness. First they turned me down for having written too many books. Now it's because they think you've written them.
10: Ah, whoops.
8: So now some other jabby scribbler's going to get a big fat leg of lamb on his Sunday dinner table.
10: Sounds like they do really good work. Right then, this speech. Shall we read out a paragraph each, or should I perform it all for you?
8: I was rather hoping to listen to the end of this medley of songs from the 70s. You've got women, you've got women on your mind.
20: To which the answer came, "It's quite all right, officer. I'm with the giraffe." But of course, life in Africa has its serious side too, and that's why I want you all to dig deep into your pockets so our friends in the village of, in the village over there can dig deep themselves. But please feel free to go to our own well containing the excellent product of Mr. May and Mr. Chandon, so that when the auction begins, it'll be in an atmosphere of completely diminished responsibility.
0: Ooh, a giraffe got a big whoop.
8: Yes, well done, Clive.
0: Because I wasn't sure. I nearly went zebra.
8: Always a tricky one to call. Now, why don't you stop marking the jokes out of 10 and join me in another drink? We've both earned it in our different ways.
21: Welcome, gentlemen, to my wishing well, for I am in fair of fizzy. Would you like some of my company?
8: Yes, please, Ping, and one for my friend Clive.
21: That wasn't totally pants, that speech.
0: Did you really think it worked?
21: Oh, yeah, trottle-tastic, but meaningful in the middle, so there was a nice blend
8: yes,
21: of...
8: Yes, you go back to fairy fizzy, please. You can't abandon a character halfway through.
0: I'm glad you liked it. I was pretty pleased with it.
21: What?
8: We worked on the speech together. Clive helped convert my ramblings into sayable prose.
21: You mean you didn't write any of it? Ed, you've got a real nerve turning up and drinking from my well, all poshed up in a borrowed Armani suit that's too big for you. You look so wrong.
0: I don't know. I used to have one like that, and I'm a writer.
8: Ghostwriter.
22: Good evening, ladies and gentlemen. I'm your auctioneer for the evening. My name's Jazz Melvain. Not that I need any introduction.
0: Wow, I never thought I'd be in the same room as him.
8: Yes, it's not all a bed of roses, the life literary.
22: Thank you very much. It's time to charge your glasses and lose all sense of proportion.
8: Felix already did that one.
22: Quiet, please, over by the rapidly disappearing free drink. Lot number one. A unique original manuscript of A Very Special Agent Indeed by Felix Jeffrey.
17: Hurrah for me!
22: Signed by the author.
8: No, it isn't.
22: Who'll stop me off at £100? Bid how you like. Scratch your nose, raise your glass, whatever you want. Thank you, sir. 200, anybody? Thank you. Lady with the wand by the champagne well.
21: Yahoo!
22: 300. Do I see 300? Ah, come on, price for heck, for goodness sake. Thank you, sir. Sold to the freeloading writer hitching on his trousers.
8: What? 300 is more than I got for writing it.
22: Good to hear you're putting something back.
8: Oh, for heaven's sake.
21: You should have bought yourself a belt, saved a bit of money.
22: Lot two. Now then, this is a genuine item of movie-making history. The very baseball cap worn by me when I was directing Revenge of the Nerds 5, The Dweebs Fight Back, a film by Jazz Melvain. What am I bid?
8: Nothing.
22: No, seriously. Nerds V embroidered on the peak. Come on, this is for Africa.
0: 500,000.
8: That's right, Clive. Wind him up, the smug oaf.
22: And this is not a forum for humour.
8: Nor was Nerds 5, according to the two reviews it got.
0: Please, Ed, I'm trying to bid here. I mean it. £500,000.
7: It turned out that Elgar wasn't the only fat cat I'd been spending my time with lately. When my protégé Clive said that he'd worked in a bank, he chose not to reveal that he occupied such a lofty executive position that he was even allowed to use his surname. So senior was he, in fact, that he'd never been obliged to appear climbing up a human pyramid of bank employees in a TV commercial. But was he the least bit embarrassed about the moral obscenity of his redundancy package, the golden handshake that at once feathered his own nest while throttling the life out of his so-called Premier Plus account holders?
8: You're not embarrassed at all, are you?
0: I think that's a bit unfair, Ed. Where does it say you have to be poor to be a writer?
8: It's in the Standard Writers Guild contract, I believe. We fought hard for that.
22: What's that a bit, madam?
8: Now, if you'll excuse me, I have to line my pockets. Literally, not metaphorically, as in your case.
0: What are you doing?
8: Prawn satay first, into the jacket pockets. Now, here's a writing tip, Clive. Observe. Hummus into the inside breast pocket. See? Doesn't bulge out. And it makes sucking your pencil nutritious as well as inspiring.
0: Hang on, those are my initials.
8: What are?
0: That's my suit.
8: No, it isn't.
0: I put it out on the doorstep in a charity bag. It's meant to go to the animal hospice.
8: Maybe it did. I can't remember.
0: You steal stuff from my doorstep. You distract me from bidding for the baseball hat, which I really wanted.
8: You weren't quick enough, were you? Should have kept up with Stephen Fry's iPhone bid.
0: And is that one of my brown shoes?
8: Which one?
0: The moccasin. My dog chewed the left one, the last thing he did before he died.
8: Oh, pity you didn't give me a call. I'd have written a prayer for him. I've got a whole drawer full that Carla Lane didn't want to use.
0: You bastard. You absolute bastard.
8: Well, at least I'm not a bastard who's oiled his way into the mass ranks of the so-called great and even more misnamed good, wiping away their crocodile tears before bending the knee to receive their CBEs for services to that most deserving of charities, themselves. Yes, it's all right, Ping. I'm going. There's no need to summon the man with the short sleeves and superfluous sunglasses. Just take a couple of these mini steak and kidney pies.
22: Excuse me. Oh, dear. What a sad spectacle that was. That's what happens, you see, if you don't drink enough water. So, let's move on and ensure this village gets plenty of the stuff.
21: Honestly, Minty, I was so hammered I couldn't find my purse, so I had to give the driver that magnum of champagne. But he was just brilliant. He took me literally to my front door, right? And it's not easy getting a double-decker bus down Cavendish Mews, like with all the window boxes and everything. Oh, hi, Ed. I've asked him to pick us up tonight from Bougie's. I mean, it's not exactly on the N279 route, but I think he's a little bit in love with me. So he bloody should be. So, half eight in the grotto. Okay, bye. Bye.
8: Before you say anything unfrothy, Ping, I am so contrite and full of remorse.
21: Why, darling?
8: My performance at the fundraiser, the extremely worthwhile fundraiser.
21: Oh, that was hilarious. You were so funny when you went... You were like that man who's always cross on UK Gold.
8: Basil Fawlty?
21: Yeah, in the League of Gentlemen. He's ace.
8: Mm. Anyway, to make up for my behaviour, I've worked through the night and I've finished the revised Jensen Button manuscript.
21: You are such a pro. We never get that with the younger clients. But on the other hand, they write some fantastically good stuff, so...
8: So I wonder whether we might maintain this professional relationship and move on to the payment stage.
21: Ah, you bidded it away.
8: What?
21: £300. It's what you paid for the signed Felix memoirs. Except there's a 10% buyer's premium, so you owe us... I'll just go to dothemath.com.
8: That would be £30.
21: Have you got it with you?
8: Well, of course I haven't.
21: Ed, it's for charity, and we're trying to send all the money off today. Minty's agreed to stay till five especially.
8: Well, can't you give me a tenner and make up the difference with the office water cooler?
21: Where would all of us go to talk about Britain's Got Talent? You're so not helping Africa, Ed.
8: Right, how about this for the Spectator classified, Zogar? This is Ed. He needs your help to make it through the winter. Yeah, I know it's just gone, but this is like Stalingrad. £15 would provide food for Ed and his cat for a month. And if you wanted to give Ed a day out at the Oval, then... this is going to cost more than I'm ever going to get back from it. Let's have a cup of tea and a ponder. All right, and the last chicken satay. What? They can't turn the water off, they're not allowed to.
1: Mr. Reardon, Joyce from the Commonwealth Riders Hardship Fund here.
8: Yes, kick me when I'm down.
1: I just wanted to say thank you so much for introducing Mr. Clive Mason to us. His generous donation is going to make a huge difference to suffering riders everywhere.
8: Really? Excuse me, Elgar.
1: However, I'm afraid that according to our rules, individual applications can't be reviewed or disbursements backdated.
8: No, shut up. Let's see if there's any in the hot tap. It's probably those baristas downstairs showering again. Baristas, honestly, they're pouring coffee, that's all. Who's this? The post-Easter or the Jehovah's Witness Easter? Oh, hello, Stan. I was about to call you because I don't seem to have any water.
2: Just to warn you, we're fitting a water meter out front.
8: Right. Is that good news? Because I've forgotten what it sounds like.
2: Yes, so you'll only pay for what you use.
8: Excellent. Well, do send me an invoice in a quarter or so's time.
2: So I'll be needing £40 on deposit.
8: Up front?
2: Of course.
8: Now?
2: What do you think I am? A bloody charity?
4: Ed Reardon's Week starred Christopher Douglas, Stephanie Cole, John Fortune, Tony Gardner, Philip Jackson, Rita May, Barunker O'Shaughnessy, Nicholas Sanderson and Geoffrey Whitehead. It was written by Christopher Douglas and Andrew Nichols. The producer was Dawn Ellis.
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30: Jeremy Hardy speaks to the nation. 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Tonight, Mr. Hardy wrestles with the horny dilemma of how to choose.
31: Thank you, Peter Donaldson, and welcome to you all, and welcome to my two lovely assistants who'll be helping me with my difficult task of filling airtime at an advanced age, Gordon Kennedy and Pauline McGlynn.
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33: 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Eliot's Four Quartets.
31: Right, well, Pauline, would you like to read your selection?
32: I'd love to.
31: Actually, you can read yours as well, Gordon. I don't need either of you for a couple of minutes.
33: Righto.
31: So, tonight's subject is how to choose. Not a great idea, but it wasn't my decision. Choice has become the watchword of the two main political parties in this country, despite the fact that there is absolutely no public clamour for it at all. They must think we're too polite to ask. Politicians seem to be taking their inspiration from the fact that consumers are presented with an array of different possible providers of services. But we don't even want that. Because I'm always in the day, I'm constantly plagued by people wanting me to change service providers. The doorbell goes and it's British Gas asking me if I want them to deliver the milk, and I say, no, it's all right, the milk comes out of the electricity socket. And then Pizza Hut turn up and deliver the paper. And the reason I don't have broadband is I don't know which broadband supplier to use. If one is cheaper than another, why is that? Are they nicer people? Do they use string? Can't they form a cartel and fix a price somewhere in the middle? Why can't the council do it? I think I preferred the days when you had to fill the bath if anything was going to be done to the house. The street was cordoned off and the gas and electricity disconnected, so your mum would make your dad's dinner in the morning and put it in a thermos flask and spend all day making cheese and piccolilli sandwiches for 6 workmen with yellow fingers, and the children had to go and live in Wales until it was over. And at least we didn't have to compare tariffs. My life is nearly over. I don't have time to shop for cheap gas. Well, I do, but I've got windows to stare out of. The time people spend comparing gas prices could be spent existing in a state of consciousness that I like to call life. But both government and opposition want us to be captivated by the idea of choice. They claim that the best way to improve our health is for us to be able to choose which hospital we go to. If I need to be referred, my GP already asks me whether I want to go to King's, George's or Tommy's, and I have to say my reaction is, I don't know. I'm not a doctor. What am I supposed to say? Well, what are the schools like round George's? Is the car park south-facing? I'm not looking. Not looking to put down roots there. I'm not even going for an enjoyable stay, and I think most people are the same. They don't come out of hospital saying,
32: well, the operation wasn't great, but you don't go to St. Barnaby's for the surgery. You go for the atmosphere.
31: And I don't think I'd want the NHS to pay for me to be treated in a private hospital. If the capacity is there, we can just nationalise it. That was how the health service started, nationalising what was already there. We can do that. We're allowed. And it does matter who provides the service. Now, if people choose to go straight to the private sector, that's one thing. Like hiring a hitman, although ethically dubious, it can give one a tremendous sense of relief in the short term. But I don't want my taxes going to a private hosy. You might say that in the short term, private hospitals are there and we could clear waiting lists by paying them to treat NHS patients. And I can't quite marshal the argument against that as a short-term solution. But it's like Jimmy Savile, indefinably creepy. Now, as well as choice in health, we're being tempted by choice in education. A few years ago, I even considered moving house to guarantee my daughter a place in a state school I wanted her to go to. Some would say it's more honest just to pay for a child's education. I'm always suspicious of the argument that something is more honest. It usually means a thing that's worse but more obvious. For example, I'd rather have my pocket picked than be robbed with violence. I don't prefer a mugger on the grounds that he's more upfront about it, that he holds a blade to my throat, comes right out and says what the pickpocket was only thinking. Now, it's not a question of people being good or bad. We make choices having considered how our behaviour affects the world. We have lines we won't cross. I'm someone who clings tightly to his principles because I have so few to spare. And I don't think moving near a school is as bad as paying for one. Now, some would say my choice not to go private was made at my daughter's expense. And I have to say private schools do have a lot going for them. Private schools have better equipment, they've got playing fields, smaller class sizes and roofs. But there are still compelling reasons not to use private education. Private schools now whine that some universities discriminate against their pupils. But that's only right when you think about it. If your education is bought and paid for, it doesn't count. Bent MOT might fool the post office, but it doesn't mean your car's legal. You buy education for your child, you've opted out. You want them to go to university, buy your own flipping university. Now, people might say,
32: I have to do what's right for my kids.
31: But what about other kids? What about fairness? You could probably guarantee yours a place at Cambridge if you put a horse's head in the Vice-Chancellor's bed. But what about their rights? For politicians, however, being in favour of choice means being in favour of freedom. And every politician has to be in favour of freedom, even though it doesn't really mean anything. Freedom to do what? Huntsmen protest that they are not criminals. Well, not yet, no. Unless you believe time is curved. But when the ban goes through, they will be. That's kind of how chronology works. At the moment, militant drivers in this country are obsessed with speed cameras being an infringement of their liberty. Motorists are not criminals, they proclaim. Well, sometimes they are. Car thieves are criminals. Hit-and-run drivers are criminals. Getaway drivers are criminals. Or very naive cabbies. Some driving stuff is illegal, and that's not exactly authoritarian. I've read 1984, and nowhere in the canon of newspeak do we find the phrase, please drive carefully through our village. Now, different countries have different rules. Abroad on the roadside, you can see signs reading, Italy welcomes dangerous lunatics. Only partly obscured by the twisted and smouldering carcasses of former tomato lorries. But here, for all our faults, we've come up with an ingenious and imaginative way of limiting speed, something we call the speed limit. And the police are actually supposed to enforce it. And they've got cameras now, so we're bang to rights if we break it. Bank robbers don't whine when they're caught on security cameras.
7: Once again, the police are targeting the poor old armed robber, whose only crime is armed robbery. when they should be out there solving the problem of world hunger.
31: And drivers actually complain that having to check their speedometers is dangerous because they have to take their eyes off the road. Whatever happened to mirror signal manoeuvre? When I learned to drive, there was no time to look at the road ahead because you got more points for looking behind you. The only way I'd be able to brake in an emergency would be if a child ran into the road, climbed into the passenger seat and banged a notebook on the dashboard. The point is, humans are not necessarily bad. It's just that sometimes we make the wrong decisions. We think we know how much we can safely drink before driving. And the more we drink, the more certain we are. Drinks manufacturers have responsibly recognised the problem of drink driving and now target their sales on children who aren't old enough to drive. You could make a libertarian argument for freedom of choice were it not for the fact that other people are affected by your decisions. It's fair enough for a surgeon to refuse to operate on someone who won't stop smoking. You've got to give the anaesthetist a chance to get in there. If we were to legislate against the right to smoke on the basis that smokers are a burden on the NHS, we'd be opening a can of worms, and not just because we can't be bothered to cook. Incidentally, worms are high in protein, and if properly washed and consumed in moderation, can be a part of a balanced diet. It's just that birds overdo it, and so they haven't evolved much. Smoking, however, differs from most other vices in that, done to any degree, it pollutes the environment of those in close proximity. So the argument is not just about personal choice. Now, Pauline, the Irish are famous for lighting up, and not just because of the proximity of Sellafield. So tell us about the smoking ban in Ireland.
32: Well, it's in all workplaces in Ireland, which includes pubs, and it seems to have worked, though no one thought it would stick. Now, true, everyone sitting in an Irish bar is now several inches taller because they're sitting on so many patches. But some smokers have said they're glad of the ban because it's been an incentive to give up.
7: One might almost imagine that, left to govern themselves, people can be quite civilised.
32: Ah, no. Steady on, that's crazy talk. Anyway, we can always pop across the border when we're desperate for a fag.
7: True. Think of Northern Ireland not as our leftover from colonialism, but as your designated smoking area. What are we to make of this? It seems that sometimes we end up happier when our freedoms are curtailed. I'm fascinated by the term nanny state. In my day, your nanny was your dad's mum, who not only let you do more or less anything, but also fuelled you with Quality Street and Tizer to ensure that you worked. Today, of course, a nanny is an underpaid, non-Anglophone babysitter who weeps for her war-torn country and does the ironing as well. But I think the image we're supposed to have in our minds is that of the starched and stern governess in Edwardian children's stories, the kind of person who appears in the Tories' worst nightmares and fetish parlours. And the implication of the accusation of a nanny state is that we are being treated as children. But sometimes I wouldn't mind being treated as a child because I don't know what to do. I'm not very good at feeding myself and I'm not always able to hit the toilet. On the other hand, I don't want people to smack me, and I'm not convinced by the idea that to smack should be a parent's choice. Now, Gordon, while we've been talking, I believe you've been looking at some of the pro-smacking websites.
8: Yes, a lot of them seem to have been posted by American conservative groups, such as Families for Loving and Terrible Retribution, or What That Ass for Rumsfeld. Most of them see a direct link between the decline in parental authority and the fact that golf clubs now allow Mexicans. Although they don't say which came first.
7: What about the British sites?
8: The British sites are really for the lower end of Tim Henman's fan base, somewhere between UKIP and people who start up petitions against AIDS hospices. We've got Parents for Choice, Families Need Coercion, and Children Want Belting.
7: Now, whenever the issue is discussed on daytime TV, some avid smacker will say, well, what would you do if your child was about to pour a hot chip pan over their head and run into the traffic with a grenade? And I think, well, I think I'd give up on that one and start another.
8: Yeah, that's right, Jimmy. I mean, all the sites agree that if you don't smack children, they will run into the middle of the road. Children, it seems, are born with a homing instinct that impels them to run across the road in an effort to return to the hospital where they were born.
7: And you can't stop them from doing it.
8: Not according to this advice from Tom Upmeister of Fathers for Vengeance.
0: The only possible way of stopping kids from running into the middle of the road would be to do what the experts call holding their hand, or having an idea where they are. So your best hope is that you catch sight of them attempting to sneak back from the middle of the road unnoticed, then you can smack them.
31: I don't know much about aversion therapy, but I think it takes several goes before the subject gets the idea.
0: Well, this site suggests using your own car on a quiet stretch of road. And giving them a loving tap with a wing mirror at low speed until they get the hang of it.
31: Some helpful advice there from the slapping lobby. As to whether legislation is the best way of preventing corporal punishment, I'm not sure. I wouldn't be outraged if smacking were banned, because I'm generally against it. And herein lies a point about the claim to be in favour of choice. If Marmite were banned, I wouldn't care, because I don't like Marmite and I'm not going to die for anyone's right to eat it. If peanut butter were banned, I'd be devastated. I like that most train compartments are non-smoking, but I'm extremely irked by so-called quiet coaches. They are not quiet at all. It just means people can have a go at you for using your mobile phone. They can yabber away at one another as loud as they please for hours on end, but I can't speak on my phone. I travel the length and breadth of the country alone. A conversation on my phone might be the only conversation I have the whole day. It's my lifeline. Might save me from being found in a hotel room having crushed myself to death in a Corby trouser press. But somehow, using a mobile is offensive because you can't hear the other half of the conversation. I am speaking to someone, I'm not pretending. And I speak softly into my mobile, but I quite like people who shout. I once thought it arrogant and brash, but now I think it's quite sweet, because it shows that in their heart of hearts, they don't really believe that phones work. And I suspect that when they're on aeroplanes and they pull the blanket right up around their necks, underneath they're surreptitiously flapping their arms. And eating is discouraged on the London Underground. If successful, the ban will be extended to restaurants. Why on underground trains? On overground trains, they actually encourage eating, albeit the noble sandwich is being supplanted by the wrap. Since when did the bath towel become a light meal? And the content of wraps is always something that's just wrong, like Thai-style pepperoni and hummus fajitas. There you go. I'm mildly annoyed because I'm being told it's rude to eat. So I think that my right to choose is being eroded. But there are areas of rather more significance into which government is wandering. But before I proceed with that, Pauline, I believe that as well as being well known as an actor and lady authoress, you're a bit of a lifestyle coach.
9: Yes, I've just completed a book called Your Life, My Business, in which I offer advice on lifestyle choices in everything from

0: Life, My Business, in which I offer advice on lifestyle choices in everything from separates to separatism.
1: And you've got a little surprise for Gordon, because Gordon, I asked you to come to the studio an hour before Pauline today.
2: Right.
0: And in that time, I broke into your home, went through your wardrobe, threw away all your clothes, knocked your kitchen and toilet together, and covered your garden with wood.
3: Right, okay. Wasn't my wife a bit worried?
0: Oh, yes. But I walled her into the utility room and nailed MDF over the kids' bedroom doors to stop them running for help. Then I used your mother's maiden name and your date of birth to access your mortgage, which I converted to a high-interest account. Then I remortgaged the house and bought you a derelict abattoir in Lombardy.
1: Plus, you've been selected from literally hundreds of eligible presenters to present Channel 4's new property show, in which viewers watch you and a team of Presbyterian ministers trying to convert a loft space to Calvinism. This brings me neatly to the subject of religion. We were discussing how far government should intervene in our lives. What do we think, for example, of the ban on incitement to religious hatred? I genuinely don't know what to think about this. I might be cheerier about it if it hadn't been introduced by David Blunkett. Because it has, I tend to think it's designed to make life more miserable for someone. It's true that religious prejudice marginalises, humiliates and endangers vulnerable communities. But so does deportation, David. And yes, the extreme right whips up fear of Islam to promote racism, which needs to be tackled. But I'm not sure Christianity suffers in the same way in this country. Of course, I don't want to see people incited to hate Christians. So why they let Ann Atkins on the radio, I don't know. It's been said that attacking a religion is different from attacking a race because people choose their religion. But do they? In some places, religion and ethnicity and even political opinions are almost inseparable. English people look at Northern Ireland and say, well, Protestants and Catholics are both supposed to be Christians. Why can't they just get along? But English people, for the most part, have only the vaguest grasp of Irish history. The story of the famine that we learned was that in the 1840s, the absent-minded Irish forgot to eat their potatoes and had to go live in America. What some don't know is that during the famine, a large number of Catholics became Protestant. Pauline, can you explain?
0: I can, yes, Jeremy, and thank you for your concern. During the famine, there was soup on offer from the Protestant church for those who converted. This gave rise to the expression supers and is one reason why some Protestants have Catholic surnames. Now, some listeners might think, what's a Catholic surname? And can't think of anyone whose name is Nigel Vatican or Sam, Hail Mary, full of grace, the Lord is with thee. But broadly speaking, when we say Catholic names, we mean Irish names, Protestants having migrated from Britain.
1: Are there many Jeremys in Ireland?
0: Very few, but more than we'd like.
1: Right. And Ireland remained Catholic after the English Reformation, which partly explains why the Irish rebelled against Cromwell. As children, we learned not that Cromwell led England in revolution against the crown, but that there was a civil war, and the opposing sides were the Roundheads and the Cavaliers. Basically, it was just a haircut thing. One lot looked like the Grumbleweeds, the other lot like Lawrence Llewellyn Bowen, and it all kicked off. Then there is the economic interpretation that it was a bourgeois rising by the new merchant class. Then there is the religious interpretation, which is that it was all to do with Charles being a Catholic sympathiser. This led Parliament to fear that he would rip the condom machines from Westminster and they'd all have to marry their researchers. When the national question came to a head in the 20th century, the political divide roughly followed the religious divide. And in 1921, the imperial solution was that the UK should keep the top right-hand corner where most Protestants lived. Partition was later adopted as a way of separating Jews and Arabs in Palestine and Hindus and Muslims in India. In fact, if you look at any long-running, blood-soaked territorial dispute in the world, there's an Edwardian pillarbox not very far away. Someone comes to work on your central heating system. It's a given that they will be in your home long enough to repeat the mantra.
4: In my opinion, religion causes more war than anything else.
1: But in all these cases, the common thread is not theological debate, but the involvement of a colonial power. It is in the interest of rulers to divide the ruled, ultimately turning neighbour against neighbour in pointless and bloody strife. MI5 introduced the Laylandia to Britain for that very purpose. As for the ruled, whether we allow ourselves to be divided is to some extent our choice. We can choose our politics and our religion, and we can sometimes

0: Sometimes choose our nationality, but from now on, all immigrants seeking citizenship will have to do a test and take an oath to Her Majesty the Queen, her heirs and successors. Now, I'm sorry. I was born in Britain of British stock, and I refuse to swear an oath of loyalty to the Queen, let alone her heirs and successors. That's kind of a blank cheque, isn't it? You don't know what you could be pledging allegiance to. It's not looking good so far, unless Prince... Unless Prince William splashes about beyond their traditional gene pool, some pretty weird stuff is going to be thrown up in the next couple of generations. I'm not taking a chance on pledging allegiance to a hair-covered torso locked up in a Scottish castle. Anyhow, nowadays in Northern Ireland, politicians trying to avoid inflammatory language speak not so much of religious or political differences, but of the two traditions. But if it really were just a problem of different traditions, I'm sure it could have been sorted out long ago. Perhaps that's because I grew up in Surrey, and if people had a different tradition, it just meant they opened their Christmas presents before dinner. But I think that because I am British, I'm quite well placed to see what the problem is. The fact that a little over half the people in Northern Ireland choose to think of themselves as British is neither here nor there. The point is, it's up to us to choose. It's our colony and we don't want it anymore. Then again, the Republic has gone all posh and swanky and they don't really want it either, but tough. You can't sack part of your country just because it's in the corner and the accent isn't lilting. We haven't sacked Norfolk just because they make the royal family look genetically diverse by the... And religion plays a blinding role in dividing people because it makes exclusivity divine. But we can't just blame politicians for this. God must take some blame because he hasn't even revealed himself in a way that's a consistent experience for different people. Now, I say he, but in a number of faiths, God is neither male nor female, although in only a few is he a dancer in a Bangkok nightclub. But if any single faith were that convincing, everyone would have agreed on it by now. Human beings all just want a full tummy, a laugh and a good night's sleep. We're not that hard to please. So I can't tell you which religion to pick. If you like a bit of karma and God in all things, go for Hinduism. If you don't like the caste system, maybe Sikhism. Hinduism's got lots of gods. Judaism introduces the idea of one just single God. Islam is a reworking of your basic Jewish God with some more modern ideas and a drinks ban, which is essential because the call to prayer is even more grating than thought for the day when you've got a hangover. So which religion should we choose? Pauline, our resident lifestyle coach, can you come up with the ideal faith for Gordon?
1: Well, I'm willing to try.
0: And Gordon, are you ready to get religion?
2: Yeah, go on then.
1: Right. Well, basically, all religions satisfy three human needs. The need for ethics to be codified, the need to make sense of an emotional yearning we call spirituality, and the need for celebrities to find something inside themselves when their looks start to go. Now, Gordon, sadly, you're not famous enough for Kabbalah, the Jewish mystical cult that's sweeping Britain. Everyone from Madonna to Guy Ritchie seems to be sporting that little red string you tie around your wrist that reminds you you've forgotten your sense of the ridiculous.
0: Kabbalah, if my phrase book is correct, is the Hebrew word for receipt, something that people in show business are always seeking. If we can claim it against tax, we're interested.
2: Don't some religions let you have a new body as well?
1: Yes, although in Buddhism, the other popular celebrity religion, reincarnation isn't a positive thing.
2: What, not even if you end up with a really nice body? You know, pecs and a big...
1: No. There's no soul, but what's called the very subtle mind that survives death and seeks a bodily home as a new conception is taking place.
2: What, so it's looking while you...
1: Yeah, I know. Imagine trying to conceive with some old ghost trying to get at your ovaries.
2: Worked for Catherine Zeta-Jones.
1: True. Anyway, the aim of Buddhists is true enlightenment outside of mere existence by following the Eightfold Path.
2: What's that?
1: Well, I don't know. A path with eight folds in it.
2: That would be stairs.
1: Well, I don't know. The eight steps, then.
2: Isn't that Alcoholics Anonymous?
1: No. No, that's 12 steps, but a lot of them are swearing and repetition. Look, anyhow, the Buddha says that the search for nirvana is the search for permanence in a world where nothing permanently exists.
2: Nothing permanently exists, but you had no luck shifting that gut.
0: Well, I don't think any of the major religions are based around sit-ups, Gordon.
1: Muslim praying is probably best for the abs.
2: Oh, yeah, but that's 5 times a day.
1: Well, look, I don't know which religion to suggest, then. That gentle rocking thing that the people do at the Wailing Wall is quite good for the lateral obliques, but you can bang your head if you don't wear the big hat.
0: I think that sentence sounds better in ancient Hebrew.
1: Well, I haven't done religions before. I'm mostly patios and pension schemes. Anyway, what's your religion?
0: Diagnostic.
2: What does that mean?
0: Means I know there's something wrong with me, but I'm not sure what it is.
1: Well, what religion were you brought up in?
0: C of E. It was founded so that when people lapse, it's not too much of a wrench. So you Catholics lose your faith. Anglicans just can't remember where we left it.
2: Guys, thanks very much, but I'm not looking for religion. I'm quite happy. Well, I'm quite happy.
0: Infidel. This means Gordon will have to make his own moral choices without spiritual guidance. Ultimately, the more we think about things, the happier we'll be in the long run, and the less will be our need for or tolerance of religious or political diktat. I haven't even started on the loss of choice under corporate capitalism and the demise of apple varieties, and whether a socialist or anarchist approach is more likely to rescue fruit diversity, but I'm afraid the clock has beaten us once again. There now follows a choice of listening on Radio 4. I'm afraid it's the Archers or nothing. Good night.
3: Jeremy Hardy Speaks to the Nation was written by Jeremy Hardy and starred A. Gordon Kennedy, B. Pauline McGlynn, or C. Giles Brandreth. The producer was arguably David Tyler, and the programme was a positive production for BBC UK Living Choice BBs.

0: then how much is that vase?
1: It's 1,000 years old and worth £10,000.
0: Ha ha! 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
2: £31.5, £32, £33, £35, £40 and £10 is £50 and 50 is a pound. 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

0: We present Brothers-in-Law by Henry Cecil and Basil Dawson, based on the novel by Henry Cecil, and starring Richard Briers with Julia Lockwood, Bridget Armstrong, Sam Kidd, Felix Felton, and Alec Bragunzi. Episode 3, Menaces.
1: I swear by Almighty God that the evidence I shall give shall be the truth, the whole truth, and nothing but the truth. Detective Inspector Hugh Cranmer, CID.
2: I say, how long do you think he'll get?
3: Well, it's difficult to say with this judge. He's inclined to take a line, and you never know what it'll be.
4: Well, on this occasion, Mr. Brace, it's to ask counsel not to speak so loud if they don't want me to hear. Yes, Inspector Cranmer, what can you say about the prisoner?
1: The prisoner is what you might call a burglar by trade, my lord. He has 8 previous convictions for burglary and housebreaking, and 3 for larceny from a dwelling house. This is the first time he has been charged with blackmail. He is aged 40, married with 2 children, and describes himself as an engineer. But I've never yet been able to find out what he engineers.
4: Well, Mr. Thursby?
5: Yes, thank you, my lord.
4: Mr. Thursby, your client has been found guilty. As you don't appear to want to cross-examine the inspector, do you wish to say anything in mitigation?
5: Oh, yes, I do. Thank you, my lord. There are several things I'd like to say, my lord. Thank you very much, my lord.
4: You would be doing better for your client if you stopped thanking me and said what you have to say.
5: Thank you for pointing that out, my lord. Thank you very much. Yes, my lord?
4: Heaven knows I am a patient man.
5: Oh, yes, I know that too, my lord. Thank heaven.
4: Mr. Thursby, you've spent the last 2 minutes thanking me. Are you proposing to spend the next 2 minutes thanking heaven?
5: No, thank you, my lord.
4: Quite right for once, you're not. I may be a patient man, but I'm not a saint.
5: I'm sure it's only a matter of time, my lord. thank you, but my lord, I was about to speak in mitigation.
4: That was a long time ago, Mr. Thursby. We're all a good deal older and wiser since then.
5: But with your lordship's permission, I'll address you now.
4: So be it, Mr. Thursby.
5: My lord, my client is what you might call a burglar by trade.
4: So I have been told by the inspector.
5: Oh, but you haven't heard the next bit.
4: All right, Mr. Thursby, what is the next bit?
5: Now, my client may be a burglar, my lord, but you will see from the list of previous convictions he is not very good at it. In fact, he hardly covers his expenses, even in a good year.
4: A good year for him, Mr. Thursby, is a bad year for the public.
5: Thank you, my lord. That is exactly my point. As he nearly always has a bad year, you might call him a public benefactor.
4: You might, Mr. Thursby. You might, I wouldn't. But go on, if you've anything else to say.
5: Thank you, my lord. Now, burglary is a very dangerous trait, as your lordship will know from his own experience.
4: I have no experience of the burglar.
5: Have you? Oh, no, no, of course not. No. I meant your lordship's experience in the criminal court. Now, where was I?
4: You were telling me that burglary is difficult and dangerous, though I can't imagine why you were telling me.
5: Ah, you'll see that in a minute, my lord. I hope.
4: I hope so, too, Mr. Thursby.
5: Thank you, my lord.
4: No, please don't start that again.
5: Your lordship, please. No. Now, it's a difficult and dangerous trade, and unless you're in the First League, it's not easy to make an honest living out of it.
4: It's not possible to make an honest living out of it, Mr. Thursby.
5: Oh, I don't know. You know, I heard of a chap in Hackney the other day who's been... Yes, no, sorry, my lord, no. I should have said, my client finds it difficult to make a living out of it. Well, come to think of it, I don't suppose you'd approve if he did.
4: I should certainly approve if he's making an honest living.
5: If only he could, my lord. Then it is, he can't keep his head above water. In fact, if you trot up his earnings over the year, my lord, you'll find they come to less than he is entitled to get from the national system.
4: I expect he gets that as well.
5: As a matter of fact, he does, my lord. I've forgotten that.
4: So while the country is paying Mr. Nashville to enable him and his family to live, he supplements that income by going out and breaking into other people's houses.
5: Yes. It sounds bad put that way, my lord.
4: It is bad.
5: It's not as bad as what he's done this time.
4: I quite agree. But I don't see how this is helping your client.
5: Then I explain, my lord.
4: I wish you would, Mr. Thursday.
5: Now, I'll tell you how it came to happen, my lord. Now, he'd been doing this steady job of burgling for a very long time. And if you're a nervous man, like he is, it takes years off you. I mean, say, you go into a house which you are sure is empty, suddenly you hear a noise as though somebody's there. I can tell you, my lord, it's a frightening job.
4: Well, how about the frightening of the people who are in the house?
5: That's just it, my lord. He always tries to go when they're not there. He doesn't want to frighten anyone. He doesn't want to be frightened himself, either.
4: All right, Mr. Thursday, you've made your point, and it's very interesting. But what is it to do with the present offence?
5: I'm coming to that, my lord. Now, there's my client going out once or twice a week, making a few pounds here and a few pounds there, and upsetting his nerves and digestion, something chronic.
4: Something what, Mr. Desi?
5: Chronic, my lord. It's my client's own words. And I shouldn't be surprised if it hasn't affected his heart, too. But we all respect, my lord, just imagine yourself shinning up a drainpipe, and when you look in a window, you find there's somebody there. Well, down you have to go again. If they catch you, you get 18 months for nothing. And my client hates drainpipes, my lord. But sometimes it's the only way. What he really likes is a back door left open. It's amazing the number of people who do that. He once left a note saying, thank you for leaving the door open. He was truly grateful, my lord, but it was a stupid thing to do because they proved it was his handwriting. He got 2 years for that piece of politeness.
4: Mr. Thursday, I think we have agreed that I am the most patient of men. If I'm not yet in the canon of saints, I should be after this. But so far, you've told me nothing in mitigation of this present offence.
5: I'm coming to that, my lord. So that you can understand it, I had to explain what my client's ordinary life had been like. Well, my lord, a few weeks before he committed this offence, he was in a pub talking to some people, and one of them asked him if he'd like to come in with him on this job. He said no at first, because he didn't like the sound of it. But when he was told that he'd make £500 by just going to see a man and saying, I'm all for the laundry, he fell for it. My lord, he doesn't make 500 a year in his trade. And here he was, offered £500 for half an hour's work.
4: Half an hour's work?
5: Well, you can hardly call it work, my lord. I mean, calling on a man and asking him for the washing. But, of course, it was a trap. And here he is.
4: So I see, Mr. Thursday.
5: He's heartily ashamed of himself, my lord. I'm sure you'll tell me, if I don't tell you, my lord, that blackmail is moral murder. And so it is. It must have been terrible for that man he called on. And he paid out I don't know how many times before, just to stop his wife knowing. And then, when he hadn't got any money left, he went to the police. And this was where my client was so unlucky. He was the mug who called on him that last time. So you see, my lord, he's no more good at blackmail than he is at burglary. And he promises he'll stick to that in the future.
4: He promises?
5: Oh, slip of the time, my lord. I mean, he'll go straight in the future.
4: What will he live on?
5: National assistance, my lord.
4: But he doesn't find that enough.
5: Would you, my lord?
4: Don't ask questions, Mr. Thursday. Answer them. Why doesn't he get a decent job?
5: Well, it's not all that easy, my lord, with his record. Not without forging references, that is, and I'm sure you wouldn't advise him to do that, my lord. But he really is ashamed of himself, and he told the inspector that, too, if he's any help.
4: Did he, Inspector?
6: Yes, my lord, he did. And may I add something?
4: What is it?
6: I believe him. He is a burglar, my lord, not a blackmailer. But when he saw what easy money it was going to be, he was tempted and fell. I don't think he'll do it again.
4: Have you anything more to say, Mr. Thursday?
5: I can't think of anything, my lord.
4: Nor can I. Well, Nathel, the inspector's done better for you than any counsel could have done, including your own. The trouble is that you're a menace to society. Your counsel talks about your digestion being bad because you get frightened. What about the digestions of the old ladies or old gentlemen you frighten? The young ones, too, for that matter. I don't know what to do with you. It costs the country £20 or £30 a week to keep you in prison. Perhaps it's fairer that the country as a whole should pay than the various individuals from whom you steal. The trouble is that you're so used to prison that I suppose you don't mind it any longer.
7: Oh, no, my lord. I don't like it at all. If your lordship will put me on probation, I'll go straight for the rest of my life.
4: How often have you said that before?
7: Not every time, my lord.
4: Why don't you try to learn a trade when you're in prison? That's to say, an honest trade.
7: It's not all that easy, my lord, to learn a new trade. It takes time.
4: I think I can give you that. The truth of the matter is, I suppose, that like so many other of your kind, you don't like a regular job with regular hours.
7: I do prefer part-time, as you might say, my lord.
4: In fact, you don't like what honest people call work at all. In the ordinary way, I should have imposed a sentence of 10 years for this offence. It's a very grave one. Imagine the agonies of mind that Mr. X must have suffered for over 2 years. In many cases, it's the worst offence there is. That doesn't mean to say that one has respect for people who are blackmailed. They're all cowards, or they never would be blackmailed. If only people would go straight along to the police the first time the blackmailer comes, they would save themselves not only a great deal of money, but a lot of anguish. And in many cases, they would save their families that too. But it's true to say that you only came into this particular case at the very end. And in view of what the inspector has so very kindly said about you, I shall only sentence you to 5 years' imprisonment.
8: Only 5 years? He was lucky.
5: I quite agree, Sally. He was lucky to have me defending him, or he'd have got 10.
8: No,
9: Sergeant!
8: Did you really get his sentence reduced by half?
10: Well, of course, the inspector put in a word for him. That may have helped him a bit, but I'm sure the judge was mainly influenced by my powerful plea. I wish you could have been there, Sally.
8: I'm rather glad I wasn't. I don't think I approve of powerful pleas on behalf of blackmailers.
10: He wasn't a very good blackmailer.
5: But what I can't understand is why the victim ever let himself be blackmailed. He can't have had any guts.
8: What was he blackmailed for?
10: Oh, usual thing.
8: What's that?
10: He had an affair with another woman. Didn't want his wife to know.
8: Oh. That's the usual thing for husbands, is it?
10: Absolutely. Happens all the time.
8: Thank you for warning me.
10: Not at all. What? Sally! I wasn't warning you. It'll never happen when we're married.
8: But you said it was the usual thing for husbands.
10: The usual thing for husbands to be blackmailed for. But only if they do it. And I never would.
8: Because you'd be afraid of being blackmailed?
10: Certainly not. Because I wouldn't want to do it. Sneaking off to some sordid hotel room with a girl I wasn't married to? Never.
8: But, Roger, that's exactly what you did last week when you took me to that sordid hotel.
10: That was entirely different.
8: Why? You're not married to me.
10: I'm not married to anyone else either. Anyway, nothing happened.
8: I know. Thank goodness, Roger, darling. I'm so glad I changed my mind and left before anything happened, aren't you?
10: That's an impossible question to answer.
8: Why?
10: Well, if I say, yes, I'm glad you left, it's not very polite, is it? If I say no, it sounds as if I'm still angry.
8: Well, you're not, are you?
10: Not now. I was at the time. Absolutely furious.
8: Poor darling.
10: So furious, I walked out of that hotel myself soon after you left.
8: And the room was never used at all. Oh, what a waste of money. Still, I was right, wasn't I?
10: I don't know, Sally. I simply don't know.
8: Well, I do. It was all too horrid, with Mr. Grimes being there and disapproving, and that porter leering, and that chambermaid making snide remarks. And besides, think of the danger we've avoided.
10: Danger?
8: Please, no one can blackmail us now.
10: They couldn't have anyway. There's nothing disgraceful about it. Engaged couples are doing it all the time.
8: All the same. Wouldn't like to have people talking about me, and I'd hate it if your mother knew, wouldn't you?
10: Well, yeah, but it wouldn't make any difference. I'd never let myself be blackmailed, never.
8: Well, let's suppose your uncle died.
10: Which uncle?
8: Well, it doesn't matter.
10: Uncle Stephen?
8: If you like. Now, suppose he died and left a large sum of money.
10: He hasn't got a large sum of money.
8: Roger, we're just supposing.
10: It's a hell of a supposition where Uncle Stephen's concerned.
8: We're not talking about your Uncle Stephen.
10: Oh, sorry. Well, which one, then?
8: Well, not a real one at all. This is a hypothetical case. Your rich uncle dies, leaving a small fortune. It's family money, and it ought to pass to your mother.
10: She could certainly do with it.
8: Or to you, perhaps.
10: I could do with it, too.
8: But your rich uncle left it all to someone else.
10: Who?
8: Well, it doesn't matter who.
10: Why not to me?
8: Well, he didn't like you.
10: The swine. Yeah, come to think of it, Uncle Stephen doesn't like me much.
8: So you destroy the will and forge another one, leaving everything to you.
10: Never get away with it.
8: Why not?
10: I'm a rotten forger.
8: Just keep supposing, Roger.
10: Yeah, but I suppose you're trying to say, suppose someone finds out and suppose he tries to blackmail me.
8: Exactly. The one man in the world who can prove your guilt. He comes along and asks for a share. Wouldn't it be worth your while to give it to him?
10: And have him squeeze me for the rest of my life?
8: He might not squeeze you too hard. He might leave you some of the money.
10: Don't you believe it?
8: What would you do then?
10: When he first approached me, I'd pretend to fall in with his suggestion. Then I'd get on to the police and trap him. And that would be that.
8: It's easy to say, Roger. What about when we're married and you do the usual thing?
10: Not even then.
8: You mean you'd make sure of not being found out?
10: Exactly. No, no. Sally, you're twisting my words. I mean, after we're married, I wouldn't do it.
8: Only before.
10: Right. No, wrong. Sally, will you stop this inquisition? I've told you already I wouldn't do it at all, ever.
8: Not even with Joy?
10: Especially not with Joy.
8: I hope not. Because if she ever managed to get you into a compromising situation, she wouldn't hesitate to blackmail you.
10: Blackmail? Joy? Ridiculous.
8: No, Roger, I mean it.
10: Well, why now should she want to blackmail me? She knows perfectly well I haven't got any money. And her uncle is one of the richest solicitors in London.
8: It wouldn't be money she wanted.
10: What then?
8: You.
10: Yes, look, if she got me into a compromising situation, she'd already have me, wouldn't she?
8: I mean permanently.
10: Out of the question, I'm engaged to you.
8: But if she threatens to tell me about the compromising situation, unless you agree to go on having an affair with her.
10: But what do you mean, go on having an affair? Haven't you started one yet?
8: And you'd better not, or else.
10: Or else what?
8: Or else you and I are finished.
10: You don't mean that.
8: I do.
10: It's an idle threat.
8: No.
10: In that case, it's blackmail.
8: All right, Roger, but you just make sure I'm the only blackmailer in your life.
10: You're the only one who'll ever get away with it. But if you want another hypothetical case, I'll give you one.
8: What is it?
10: Supposing. It's quite unthinkable, of course. But just supposing Joy ever did trick me into a situation which made it look as if there had been a spot of the usual. And supposing she tried to blackmail me, she wouldn't get away with it.
8: Why? What would you do?
10: I'm glad you asked. I'd come straight to you and explain how it happened.
8: How did it happen?
10: Well, you see, Joy found out that I was going to be at... No, she didn't. What I mean is, supposing Joy found out... No, never mind all that, forget it. The point is, I'd come and tell you, and you would listen to me and understand and forgive.
8: Would I?
10: Wouldn't you?
8: Well, hypothetically, yes.
10: I jolly well hope so, and really, too.
8: But it wouldn't happen, really, would it?
10: You never know.
8: Roger?
10: What I mean is, hypothetically, suppose it really did.
8: It's getting too complicated. Don't you think it's time you were going?
10: Where to?
8: To Chambers. Supposing there's a brief waiting for you.
10: You're absolutely right, Sally. Hypothetically speaking, I suppose there might really be one. Goodbye, darling. You're an angel.
8: Am I, darling?
10: If that judge is a saint, you're an angel, if not an archangel. Thanks for getting me lunch. I'll see you this evening.
8: All right, Roger. And I'll just hope you don't run into Joy in the meantime.
10: Joy, no, don't be ridiculous. There are 10 million people in London. Why should I happen to run into Joy?
8: That's a good question. Roger, darling.
10: Hello, Joy. Joy! This is impossible. There are 10 million people in London. Why should I happen to run into you?
8: Can't you guess?
10: Yes, I can. Goodbye.
8: Where are you going, Roger?
10: Back to Chambers.
8: How strange. I happen to be going in that direction. Shall we share a taxi?
10: But you must be out of your mind.
8: I'll pay.
10: You will not.
8: Do be proud, Roger. Look, there's one. Call him.
10: Look, please get it into your head, Joy. Nothing on earth would induce me to share a taxi with you.
8: Why ever not?
10: Because I know what it would lead to.
8: And you'd enjoy every minute of it, wouldn't you? Come on, darling. Just once round the park, and then I'll drop you at your chambers.
10: Look, you're tempting me again. You've got to stop.
8: I can't, darling. The temptation to tempt you is irresistible.
10: Fight it, Joy. Be strong.
8: How can I? After what happened last week.
10: But nothing did happen last week.
8: You can't have forgotten already when Sally walked out and left you alone in that hotel.
10: If you're referring to the disgraceful episode when you forced your way into my bed...
8: Darling, you know that's not true. The door was unlocked. You told me to come in. You asked me to turn down the bed.
10: Because I was in the bathroom and I thought you were the chambermaid, as you very well know.
8: All I know is you and I were together in that hotel bedroom.
10: Well, only for a few minutes.
8: It may have seemed like that, Roger, but it was long enough.
10: Long enough for what?
8: You know what, Roger. And so would anyone else who happened to hear about it.
10: But how could anyone hear about... Joy! You're doing it!
8: I wish I was, darling. But you let the taxi go.
10: You're blackmailing me.
8: How could you say such a thing?
10: How could you do such a thing? Anyway, you're wasting your time. Threatening to tell Sally won't get you anywhere.
8: Oh, I know. You'd get in first with your story and she'd forgive you.
10: Good heavens, how did you know?
8: Whether she believed you or not, she'd have to forgive you, wouldn't she? Or else give you up. And I can't see her doing that yet.
10: What do you mean, yet?
8: Just yet. No, Roger. It wasn't Sally I had in mind.
10: Who then?
8: My Uncle Alfred. Suppose he got to hear about it.
10: What if he did?
8: You know how devoted he is to me. He might insist that you make an honest woman of me.
10: Impossible.
8: Uncle Alfred wouldn't think so.
10: It's no good, Joy. You tell him what you like. He can't force me to marry you.
8: Perhaps not. But I hate to remind you, Roger, more than half the briefs you get come from him, and he is a very influential man. It wouldn't be too good for you if he took against you, would it?
10: I don't care. I don't care. Yes, I do.
8: Oh, Roger.
10: Well, I have to lump it, won't I? Whatever it is you want, you'll never get it by threats.
8: Darling, thank heaven.
10: What for?
8: You've passed the test.
10: Test?
8: You've proved you're strong in character as well.
10: As well as what?
8: As well as strong in other ways, darling. You've made me so happy.
10: Have I?
8: If you turned out to be the sort of weakling who gives way to blackmail, I couldn't have borne it. I'd have had to give you up, Roger.
10: Do you mean that? If I hadn't stood up to you, you'd have gone away and left me alone?
8: Yes, darling.
10: In that case, I've changed my mind. I'll do anything. As long as you promise not to tell your uncle.
8: Too late, Roger. There's another taxi! Taxi!
10: No, I am not getting into that taxi with you. I won't.
8: I won't insist on driving around the park this time. He can go straight to your chambers and drop you.
10: Oh, well, in that case... Oh, Joy. I'm not strong at all. I'm weak.

0: Sally?
1: Yes, Roger?
0: I thought you'd like to know I'm strong.
1: Are you?
0: Well, most of the time.
1: What are you talking about?
0: I may yield to temptation, but I don't yield to blackmail.
1: You mean you wouldn't, supposing it happened?
0: If it's not supposing, it has happened. Someone just tried it on.
1: Who?
0: Never mind.
1: But I do mind.
0: It was just a person who happened to be in possession of certain information.
1: What information?
0: About a certain incident.
1: Roger, what have you been up to?
0: Absolutely nothing.
1: You must have done something if this person was squeezing you.
0: Squeezing? No, that came later in the taxi.
1: Roger, what are you trying to tell me?
0: Nothing.
1: Well, then why did you ring me?
0: I'm absolutely mad.
1: What?
0: What I mean is, I can't go into a lot of detail. I simply rang up because I thought you'd like to know that I'm a strong character as well.
1: As well as what?
0: I'll show you this evening. I must run off now. Terribly busy. Pile of briefs to read. Bye, darling. Why can't I keep my big mouth shut? Alec, doesn't seem to be anything for me to do here. I think I'll push off. You can reach me at home if I want it.
2: Excuse me, Mr. Thursby. It is Mr. Thursby, isn't it?
0: Yes.
2: My name's Perkins, Mr. Thursby.
0: My name's Thursby, Mr. Perkins. I mean, I don't think we've met before.
2: No, Mr. Thursby. I haven't yet had that pleasure. May I accompany you for a moment?
0: What is it, Mr. Perkins? You're not a solicitor?
2: No luck this time, Mr. Thursby, I'm afraid.
0: Well, what do you want then?
2: I just wanted your advice, Mr. Thursby.
0: Well, I'm afraid I can only give advice through a solicitor.
2: Oh, it's not legal advice.
0: Mr. Perkins, I don't usually advise strangers about anything.
2: Well, of course you don't, Mr. Thursby. But there are exceptions to every rule, aren't there?
0: Well, why should there be one in this case?
2: Oh, why indeed, Mr. Thursby? Why indeed? That's a very fair question, and I'd better answer it. It's about a friend of mine, Mr. Thursby.
0: I'm terribly sorry, Mr. Perkins, but I really don't see why I should advise your friend.
2: Not even if you know him, Mr. Thursby.
0: Oh, I know him, do I?
2: Oh, you know him very well, Mr. Thursby.
0: Well, why hasn't he come to me himself?
2: He couldn't, Mr. Thursby.
0: Well, why not? Who is he? What's his name?
2: Thursby, Mr. Thursby.
0: Thursby? One of my relations.
2: Oh, I haven't the pleasure of knowing any of your relations, but perhaps I shall someday.
0: Well, who is this Thursby? What's his Christian name?
2: Roger, Mr. Thursby.
0: Roger? No, I don't think I know anyone of that name. Do you mean me?
2: Oh, you're very quick off the mark, Mr. Thursby.
0: But I don't know you. I'm not a friend of yours. To the best of my knowledge, I've never seen you before in my life.
2: Ah, but you know me now, Mr. Thursby, don't you? What do we mean by the word friend? Don't you sometimes say, a friend of mine told me something the other day, and a friend is no more than an acquaintance? Well, I'm certainly an acquaintance, Mr. Thursby, aren't I?
0: Well, if you insist, what is it you want?
2: To tell you a story, Mr. Thursby.
0: I'm a very busy man, Mr. Perkins. I haven't time to listen to stories.
2: Well, you've got time to listen to this one, Mr. Thursby.
0: It can't be. Not again.
2: Again, Mr. Thursby.
0: What is your story, Mr. Perkins?
2: Well, another friend of mine is a porter in a hotel.
0: Really?
2: Yes. He's a porter with an inquisitive turn of mind.
0: And what turn has his mind taken?
2: He always has a peep at the hotel registration book. Shall I tell you why, Mr. Thursby? He does this because sometimes it turns out that people registered in that book as Mr. and Mrs. Shall we say, just for the sake of example, as Mr. and Mrs. Thursby are not Mr. and Mrs. Thursby.
0: And what does your friend do about that?
2: He tells me, Mr. Thursby.
0: And why does he do that?
2: To see if I can make use of the knowledge.
0: And that's what you're doing now?
2: Oh, I'm not surprised you're doing so well at the bar, Mr. Thursby. You are so quick, you quite take my breath away.
0: And what particular use are you going to make of the knowledge?
2: Mr. Thursby, there are a number of poor girls I know who have been deceived by men and had babies and are in very poor circumstances, very poor circumstances indeed. And so I hope to support them.
0: Very high-minded, Mr. Perkins.
2: Oh, as you say, Mr. Thursby. But unfortunately, I'm not in a substantial financial position myself, you see. If I were, I should not have to make use of bits of information which my porter friend gives me. You may perhaps want to know, Mr. Thursby, how I make my living. Poor as it is, I am a freelance journalist. I send bits to the papers, and there are one or two papers which publish my bits, you see. And they pay me quite well on the whole, and the surplus over my requirements for ordinary living. And I'm not an extravagant person, Mr. Thursby. The surplus goes to these unfortunate girls. Of course, Mr. Thursby, I don't mind whom I sell my bits to. And naturally, I'll go for the highest bidder.
0: Naturally. And which particular bit are you offering to sell me?
2: Oh, quite a choice piece, Mr. Thursby. Quite a choice little piece. This young man, your friend, Roger Thursby, Mr. Thursby, went to stay with a girl at the hotel where my porter friend works, you see. and they registered as Mr. and Mrs. Thursby. But Ed wasn't married to the girl. And in the end, they funked it, and she went home.
0: So nothing happened?
2: Nothing at all.
0: That doesn't sound very choice to me, Mr. Perkins.
2: Ah, but look at it this way, Mr. Thursby. It makes him look such an ass, doesn't it? But of course, no one will know why the young lady went home. It may be that she discovered that Mr. Thursby, who is the complete gentleman outside the bedroom, is less than the complete gentleman inside. Of course, no one will know if that was the case or not. That's what makes a little piece of this kind so saleable, you see. You can put whatever construction on it you like, but whatever construction you put on it, it does make Mr. Roger Thursby look a most awful ass.
0: This is too much! To be blackmailed for something you've done is one thing, but when it's something you haven't done...
2: I do wish you wouldn't use that word, Mr. Thursby.
0: It's the right word, isn't it? Unless I pay you, you will write to one of the newspapers you were talking about and give them this piece of information.
2: Oh, no, no, Mr. Thursby, you got me quite wrong. I merely tell you that I've got a piece of information to sell. I'm quite prepared to sell it to you if the price is right, or I may sell it to someone else. Or, Mr. Thursby, I may not sell it at all. That is what's so delicious about it.
0: All right, Mr. Perkins, supposing I bought it from you, what is there to prevent you from selling it to someone else as well?
2: Oh, that's a good point, Mr. Thursby. Your clients must be very lucky to have such an astute brain to consult. You would have my word, Mr. Thursby, my promise, my undertaking.
0: In writing?
2: In writing, if needs be.
0: Needs be, Mr. Perkins.
2: Well, Mr. Thursby, how much do you think I would be paid for this little piece by that informative little journal called The Turntable?
0: I don't know what their rates are.
2: Well, nor do I, Mr. Thursby. But I'll tell you what their rates would have to be in this case. If they want to match your offer, they would have to pay £100.
0: I haven't got £100.
2: I dare say, but you could raise it if you had to.
0: Perhaps. So, unless I pay you £100, you will offer this story to the Turntable?
2: Oh, you should have waited before saying that, Mr. Thursby.
0: Waited?
2: Yes, you should have waited for our second interview. See, that, no doubt, you've already decided, is to take place in chambers or some room where there could be a tape recorder or a couple of detectives or whatever. That's what you had in mind, is it not?
0: Something of the kind, yes.
2: Yeah.
0: If you think you can blackmail me, you're damn well mistaken.
2: Ah, but I'm not, Mr. Thursby. You imagine, I suppose, that when you set your little trap and the detectives arrested me and I'm tried for blackmail, that you can disguise your identity by being Mr. X. You think the judge would let them call you Mr. X, Mr. Thursby?
0: Certainly, that's always done.
2: On the ball again, Mr. Thursby. You'll be taking silk in no time. Of course, they'd let you call yourself Mr. X or any other letter of the alphabet that attracted you. Mr. T, for example. What use would that be to you, Mr. Thursby? Some people outside the law can get away with Mr. X, but everyone at the bar would know that it was Mr. Thursby, Mr. Roger Thursby.
0: Would they?
2: Yes, it'll be all over the legal profession in no time at all. And whenever you go into court, you'll feel that everybody's thinking of it. And when the judge looks at you and says, yes, Mr. Thursby, you'll wonder if he's heard of it. And if he happens to give you a smile, you'll wonder whether that's the reason. You see, you'll feel such a fool, Mr. Thursby. It's quite a little problem, isn't it? You'll have to appear in the witness box, and all your friends at the bar and the solicitors and the clerks and the judges will all know all about it, and they'll have the pleasure of watching you in court number one at the Old Bailey, where no doubt you've given some of your better performances. So, what is your answer to our little problem, Mr. Thursby?
0: I'll have to think about this, Mr. Perkins.
2: Ah, that's better, Mr. Thursby. Think about it. No doubt you'd like us to meet again, eh? But I'm afraid not in your chambers or anywhere like that. If you'd like to meet me again, let's say, Kensington Gardens, by the Round Pond. Half an hour before closing time. Would that suit you?
0: Very well. Tomorrow at 6:30. I take it you like £1 notes?
2: Dirty ones, if you please. And not consecutively numbered. 6:30, then.
0: All right, tomorrow at the Round Pond.
2: Ah, good evening, Mr. Thursby. So pleased you were able to make it. And I'm glad to see you haven't brought any of your friends with you. I like this time in the evening.
0: So do I, Mr. Perkins.
2: Yes. As far as I can see, we are quite unobserved. And at this hour of night, even long-range telescopes wouldn't be of very much use.
0: No use at all, Mr. Perkins.
2: And what, may I ask, have you brought for me, Mr. Thursby?
0: This, Mr. Perkins.
2: Oh.
0: And this for good measure, Mr. Perkins.
2: Oh.
0: And now, Mr. Perkins, you can charge me with assault if you like, but if you do, I will charge you with blackmail. And if you publish your little story in the Turntable, I shall make it my business to find you again, Mr. Perkins, and knock you down again. And if ever you make any complaint about me, I shall prosecute you.
2: This is blackmail, Mr. Thursby.
0: And this is the Round Pond, Mr. Perkins, and I hope you're proud of your pupil.

In that episode of Brothers in Law, the parts were played as follows. Roger Thursby, Richard Bryars, Sally, Julia Lockwood, Joy, Bridget Armstrong, Mr. Perkins, Sam Kidd, Judge, Felix Felton, Naphill, Alec Brigonzi, Detective Inspector, Douglas Blackwell, Counsel, Nigel Anthony. Menaces was written by Henry Cecil and Basil Dawson. The program was produced by Trafford Whitelock.

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1: Hair in the Community by Harry Benning and David Ramsden. Episode 2, Too Cool for School.
2: And I said to Brian, $8 billion for a Large Hadron Collider to discover what happened a second after the universe was created? I mean, for that kind of money, I'd want to know what was going on beforehand.
3: Beforehand, that's brilliant.
2: Yeah, I know.
4: So funny.
3: It's hysterical.
4: It's been a tropical night.
2: Hasn't it? Hasn't it just been really cool?
3: Oh, the coolest.
2: And to think that earlier this evening, I didn't know any of you, but I have just spent 3 of the most fabulous hours of my entire life in your company. And I now think of you all as firm friends.
5: You must bump into our table and get chatting more often.
2: Well, you know, it just goes to show, doesn't it, that good old-fashioned friendliness isn't a thing of the past. Oh,
3: I agree. People like to meet new people. I mean, it's so totally cool. You were here on your own. Why not join in with the group?
2: Oh, no, I'm not here on my own.
3: Sorry?
2: No, I'm with my partner, Brian. He's the one in the corner with the sulky face on.
6: Oh, please, come on, Claire. In the right circumstances.
2: No.
6: A small smack, why not?
2: No, Nolly, no smacking.
6: Never.
2: Never.
6: A small, teeny, tiny, teeny, teeny little smack just to let him know who is in charge.
2: No.
6: On the fatty fleshy bit, not so it hurts him.
2: Certainly not.
6: So, you're telling me that under no circumstances you would ever think about giving a little smack?
2: That is right, yes.
6: Well, he's your boyfriend, but... I tell you, if mine felt around like Brian is doing, Sladinchka! Good morning, Brian.
3: Is it...
6: Oh, Claire, Sladinchka!
3: 10 to 9, Claire.
2: Yeah, I know it's 10 to 9.
3: Well, I thought you had supervision with Irene at 9 o'clock.
2: Yes, I do, every week, to discuss areas of my work that are open to improvement.
3: Isn't it rather inconsiderate to show up late for supervision?
2: No, it isn't. It's quite the opposite. I have to give the old girl something to talk to me about.
3: You are the giddy limit, Claire.
2: Oh, come on. If you are still sulking about last night, well, you know, I'm sorry if it upsets you that I made a great new bunch of friends in the pub, but it's not my fault if I'm popular and instantly likable.
3: Yeah, but Claire...
2: No, that's the end of the discussion.
3: No, it was supposed to be our evening together. We talked about this. Our couples counsellor, before she had the breakdown, emphasised the need for us to spend quality time together.
2: Oh, don't go on, Brian.
3: 3 hours I sat on my own in that pub.
2: Oh, didn't you have your crossword? You wouldn't have enjoyed it, Brian. They weren't your kind of people. No, they were fun people.
3: Thanks, Claire.
2: Oh, come on. Why do you always insist on taking everything the wrong way?
7: Hi, Megan. You look busy.
8: Honestly, Ray, I can't believe the rubbish they print in these newspapers.
7: What is it this time?
8: More of the same anti-social worker drivel. This rag is full of it. It makes me so angry. Like all prejudice, it's based entirely upon ignorance.
7: Yeah. If only these journalists made the effort to find out what it is we actually do.
8: Yeah. What do we actually do?
7: Beats me.
9: Morning, everyone.
7: Morning, Irene. Do I detect a skip in your stagger?
9: I was up at 6, in the gym by 5:30, 20 minutes running, 20 minutes rowing, 20 minutes step, 30 lengths in the ball.
7: Good for you.
9: Thanks. If anybody wants me, I'm asleep under my desk.
2: Claire, can I have a word? 1 second, Helen. I'm on the phone. Yes. Yes, that's the one. Have you got it in front of you? What do you mean you're not sure? You have to persevere. They make these forms daunting to discourage people like you from completing them. Look, I got all the paperwork for you. I've gone through every page with you, and I have promised to check them when you've finished. All you have to do is fill them in. You can't be bothered, for crying out loud. Mum, do you want a divorce from Dad, or don't you?
9: Okay to talk, Claire?
2: Yeah, I am. Yeah, what's up, Helen? Problemo?
9: No, not at all. I was going to send you an email, but okay. Irene thinks that they reduce the social interaction essential to a healthy workplace environment. So, I have come over in person instead.
2: Okay, so what have you got for me?
9: Right, picture this.
2: Okay.
9: A naked guy, yeah. Probably a contortionist,
2: yeah.
9: Who is so supple that he can actually bend round into a circle and put his...
2: Oh, that. Oh, I've seen that already. Yeah, Vanessa sent that to me.
10: That'll be your new friend, Vanessa.
2: Yeah, that's right.
10: One of the new circle of friends that we've heard so much about.
2: Vanessa's so cool. But she's not as cool as Tim. Tim actually has a mobile phone with Mission Impossible as his ringtone.
10: Cool. Did I hear you use the word cool?
2: Yeah, you know, like funky, groovy, out there.
10: Cool. Well, I know what cool means. It's just I'm not used to hearing it by anyone over 12.
2: I had such a great time with those guys. They're a really, really close-knit group of friends. You know, like, what's that TV programme? What's that called?
10: Friends.
2: That's it. That's the one.
10: So I expect you'll be seeing a lot less of us, your old friends.
2: Yeah, expect so.
10: Well, chuck us all away then, like a snot-filled tissue, why don't you?
2: Helen, you are being childish and unreasonable. There is no comparison between the two groups. I met my new group in a social situation, and I chose them as friends of my own free will. Workmates, like you, you're still mates, but you're just the sort of mates that are foisted upon one by circumstance.
10: Thanks, Claire.
2: Oh, come on. Oh, honestly. Oh, Helen! Why do you always insist on taking everything the wrong way?
11: Hello, Simon. Playground's looking a bit on the lively side.
12: Honestly, the kids are really playing up this break time. McQueen! Yes, you, McQueen! Get off that bike and walk round the fence like everybody else!
11: I really am not in the mood for this today.
12: Bit glum, chun? What's the matter?
11: The usual.
12: Oh, I know, and you can't scratch it, can you? Not in front of the kids.
11: No, the other usual.
12: Ah, yes, the C word. What's she done now?
11: Nothing. That's the point. She's perfectly content to just stand idly by and watch as our relationship stagnates into oblivion.
12: Then it's up to you to put in twice the effort.
11: What do you mean?
12: When I was with Miriam, things have gone slightly on the stale side, relationship-wise. A bit like what you and Claire are going through. So what I did was this. I booked the most luxurious suite in the most expensive country house I could find.
11: Right.
12: Spent the whole weekend in bed, making love, drinking champagne, and just gazing out across the countryside. Fantastic!
11: And did Miriam really appreciate it?
12: Oh, God, I wasn't with Miriam. I wasn't about to waste a decent hotel on that miserable, moody cow. But the principle is the same. When you go crazy for that old romantic country house malarkey, I'll give you the hotel's number.
11: Yeah, worth a shot. Thanks, Simon. So, how are you and Gnarly getting on?
12: Brilliant. It is non-stop fun with Gnarly. I wouldn't say this lightly, Brian, but I think she could be the one.
11: I'm really happy for you, Simon.
12: I tell you, mate, we're going to invite you and Claire around for charade, because it turns out Gnarly is absolutely red hot at doing mine. Hold on a minute. McDowell! I don't care what it is you're protesting about. Get down off the school roof!
13: Evening, Gnarly.
8: Hello, Claire.
13: Did anyone call?
8: Like who?
13: You know, from my new gang?
8: No.
13: It's funny. It's been over an hour. Hey, what's that smell? I didn't think you were cooking tonight. Do you mind if I, May I suggest maybe a pinch more salt?
8: Sure, if you think so, but it's Thomas Nappies. I already spent all morning, most of the afternoon, boiling Thomas' terrilene nappies, scrubbing them by hand with a non-biological soap, hanging them up to dry, taking them down, ironing them, all ready for the next day when they will be filled with more of Thomas' strania and the process can start all over again.
13: Nolly?
8: What?
13: The environment thanks you.
8: Environment, my big fat Slavic arse.
13: Nolly, is there something wrong? You seem even more fractious, bad-tempered and irritable than usual.
8: Why, Claire, you're uncharacteristically perceptive, yes. Yes, I'm unhappy.
13: Nolly, silly goose. If you're upset, you mustn't keep your feelings bottled up. You are a valued member of this household, and there is always someone here for you to talk to.
8: Thank you.
13: And he'll be back from work in about 20 minutes. Good, great, well, fantastic.
8: Claire, please.
13: Oh, come on, please, Nolly, no, I've got to take a shower.
8: Talk to me now, please, I'm upset.
13: All right, what's the matter? If it's more money, I'm afraid it is simply not going to happen, or shorter hours or time off or holidays. But apart from that, fire away.
8: It's Simon. I'm going to dump him.
13: But, Nolly, why?
8: It's not such fun anymore. And then, of course, there is the language problem.
13: Nolly, your English is perfect.
8: That's the problem. Simon gets confused when I use long words, and often I have to mime what it is.
6: nice, but it's hardly the sharpest beetroot in the bush, as we say, my dear.
13: But you've only just started seeing him.
6: So?
13: Relationships need to be worked at.
6: You work at your relationship with Brian?
13: Yes, I do, actually. And yes, can be exhausting. Telling him what to wear and where to go, how to sit, not to slouch.
6: And Brian, he put a lot of effort with you. I know this for a fact.
13: What can you mean?
6: Oh, I cannot say. It is hush-hush.
13: Oh, come on, Nolly.
6: Brian has sworn it to secrecy.
13: Well, if you're not going to tell...
6: That's right, I'm not going to. But no prizes for guessing who is lumbered with Thomas whilst you both away for a weekend in a fancy hotel.
13: It's the pressure, Megan, the relentless pressure, plus the unbearable tension, the torturous stress levels, endless demands. God help me, Megan. I need a break from it all.
8: I appreciate that, Claire, but I'm afraid I just don't want to come away for the weekend with you and Brian.
6: Please!
8: Sorry. Besides that weekend, I promised my wee Brenda that we're going to have some special mummy-daughter time together.
13: Oh, yeah, that's right. You're taking her to see the child psychologist.
8: Bloody hell, and honestly, can't tell her anything in confidence. Hang on a second.
13: What are you doing?
8: Money out.
13: You're being charged £1.79 for the privilege.
8: But this is the last cash point before the estate.
13: So under the spurious pretext of convenience, your licensed bandit of a bank will happily make you pay a small fortune to access your own money. Yeah, well, you're not going to find me using one of those mechanized muggers to further swell their bloated corporate coffers. You finished?
8: Finished.
13: Good. Lend us a tenner, will you?
11: Hold on, I'll just get a pen. Could you repeat that, please? That's right. Yeah, the Anne Boleyn suite with a four-poster bed, view over the lake, two nights, evening meals and breakfast. How much? How much? Right, how much without breakfast? Yeah, how much without evening meal? How much without the four-poster bed and without the view? No. We do want a room with windows. Do you have rooms without windows at all, or...?
13: Megan, ignore him. Act normally, walk with confidence, and if you don't give him any reason to bother you, he won't.
8: I just don't feel comfortable.
13: It's not as if he's doing anything.
8: That's exactly the point. It's the way he's hanging around on a street corner with no discernible purpose. I find it very disconcerting. Oh, my goodness, he's coming towards us.
13: Just stay calm.
14: Good afternoon, ladies.
13: Good afternoon, officer.
8: Afternoon, officer.
13: So, Megan, you're probably wondering why I asked you to accompany me on this particular home visit.
8: I was a little curious.
13: Well, there is the reason.
8: Where?
13: There, in front of you. The Albert Johansson Tower. For it is 4 years ago, on this very day, that you accompanied me through those breeze block portals and entered the world of social work. I was your teacher. You were my student. It was your first home visit, a young mother called Kelly, with a baby boy, 13th floor, on this very tower. And on the way down, Megan, afterwards, you fought back tears. You expressed doubts about your ability to cope with the pressures of the job. And I said to you then that your sensitivity does you credit, but compassion needs to be harnessed if it is to be an agent for change. Do you remember, Megan?
8: No.
13: You don't remember any of it?
8: No. Are you sure it was me?
13: Let's go climb some stairs. Oh, hang on, Megan. Hello, Claire Barker. Wow, hi. Oh, cool, Mega. Cool. Oh, yeah, definitely. Depo. Cool. Ciao. Hey, Megan, guess who that was?
8: The Archbishop of Canterbury?
13: No, it was Vanessa. It was one of my new friends.
8: Oh, what a surprise. Tell me, Claire, what does Brian make of you spending all this time with your new friends?
13: Oh, I haven't spent any time with them. I only met them the once. But I'll tell you, something did happen that night. It was like, you know, the meeting of kindred spirits. And the gang have been texting and calling and emailing non-stop. So I guess it is kind of inevitable that we'll get together again soon.
8: I'd like to meet them.
13: Yeah, I expect you would.
11: So how much for a double? How big are the beds in a single? No, that's not going to work. Right, how about a double, but not with ensuite? How far away? 2 floors down. Shouldn't be a problem. And you can categorically guarantee that we won't be able to hear the aeroplanes unless we open the window. Excellent. How much? Right, how much without the little coffee sachets?
2: 293, 294, 295. This is the flat. Oh, just a sec, Megan. Got a text. Oh, brilliant. That is so brilliant. That's from my new friend, Roger. Honestly, Megan, what's he like? You just have a look at what he's written.
15: How's it hanging?
2: Isn't that brilliant?
15: Why is that so brilliant?
2: Megan, he's just not on our wavelength. Brilliant. Are you Chloe Boxer?
15: Yeah.
2: I'm Claire Barker, and this is my colleague, Megan Wardby. We're social workers from the Sparrowhawk Family Centre. Your school has informed us that you haven't been attending recently. Is there a parent or guardian at home that we can speak to? Chloe?
15: You better come in, then.
11: You have to speak up. It's not a good line. Right, so to recap, you do have vacancies. The room is spacious and has spectacular views of the surrounding hillsides. Shower and toilet ensuite. £25 per person per night, including breakfast. And if the climbing club don't show up, we might even get the dormitory to ourselves. Right, fantastic.
15: Do you want a cup of tea?
2: No, thanks. We're not here to tell you off, Chloe, or drag you back to school. We just want to make sure that there aren't any problems at home.
15: Everything's fine.
16: Except you're not going to school.
15: I'll go to school if you want me to. I'll get my coat and you can take me to school right now.
16: Hold on, Chloe. Let's talk about things.
15: I don't want any trouble.
16: We're on your side. Don't worry.

0: Hold on, Chloe. Let's talk about things.
1: I don't want any trouble.
0: We're on your side. Don't worry.
2: Are you here on your own?
1: I want to go to school. Take me to school.
2: Chloe, is there something the matter?
1: Mum's not here.
0: Do you want to tell us why you've not been going to school?
1: I can't go to school. I've got too much to do. But I always make sure Derek gets to infants on time and drop the twins off at nursery on the days they're booked in.
2: And then?
1: Cleaning, cooking, washing, there's always something needs doing.
0: You said your mum's not here.
2: Chloe?
1: No.
2: What about your dad?
1: We never see our dads.
2: Chloe, can I ask you a question? And it's not a trick question or anything, but are you not going to school because you have to look after the family?
1: I do want to go to school. I've got my GCSEs this year.
0: Chloe, we're here to help.
1: No, you're not. You're here to try and split us up.
2: We need to speak to your mother.
1: You can't.
2: Why not?
1: She's dead.
0: So your mother died. But instead of telling the authorities, you decided you'd just carry on as if nothing happened and look after your brothers and sister on your own.
1: Yeah.
0: Because you feared you'd be split up.
1: Yeah.
2: Chloe, when did your mum die?
1: Let's see, the day before yesterday. She's in the bedroom. I ain't said nothing about it to the little ones. I told him mum had gone on holiday. I didn't know what to do, so I just drew the curtains, covered it with the duvet, said a prayer and shut the door.
2: That was very respectful of you, Chloe. Megan, can you come into this room, please?
0: I'd best stay here. There's not a lot of space. I'd just get in the way.
2: Can you come in here now?
1: Sorry, it's a bit whiffy in here, but I didn't know how to turn the heating off. I did get most of the flies out the room, though.
2: You have done brilliantly, Chloe. You've been a very brave young woman, but you don't have to worry anymore because we're here to take over, aren't we, Megan? Megan.
0: Hi. Claire, can I have a quick word?
2: What is it, Megan?
0: I've never seen a dead body before.
2: What, never?
0: Only Brenda's hamster.
2: Well, it's exactly the same thing, only with less fur and on a larger scale.
0: I'm feeling a bit unwell.
2: Get a grip, Megan. There was a 15-year-old girl here that we can't let down.
1: Is there something the matter?
2: No, everything's absolutely fine. 4 years ago, Megan, in this very building, you thought it was all too much to cope with, but you came through. Come through again, Megan. Come through again for Chloe.
0: I'll try.
2: Now, Chloe, before we call for an ambulance, Megan and I have to make sure that your mother is dead.
0: Both of us?
2: Yes, both of us. You go round the bed, and Megan, you take that side of the duvet,
0: mm-hmm.
2: And we're going to pull it back together.
0: On the count of three?
2: No, we're just going to do it. Here goes. Can you prepare yourself, Chloe? Okay, we're pulling the duvet back now. There you go. See, not so bad, is it, Megan?
0: No, not at all. She looks peaceful.
2: And I'm just going to check for any pulse.
0: Claire.
2: What is it now, Megan?
0: Let me check for the pulse. I don't mind doing it.
2: Are you sure?
0: I'm sure.
2: That's my Megan. Can you feel anything, Hugo?
0: No. There's nothing there. She's dead.
1: Get your hands off me!
3: Have you been telling people I'm dead again?
4: Reed! Bates! I don't care if it is Greek wrestling, put your clothes back on.
5: So, bottled it, have you, Brian?
4: No, not at all. Instead of the extravagant romantic gesture of a country hotel, I have opted for the small but intimate gift of
5: a kitchen whisk.
4: Claire wanted one. Well, she wanted Gnarly to have one.
5: Come on, mate. Even you must realise there's nothing romantic about a whisk. You need to spend time alone with Claire, away from work, babies, everything.
4: But the hotel you recommended was so expensive.
5: Ryan, go and book the hotel. Take it from me, there's absolutely no point trying to cut corners or make economies when it comes to relationships.
4: Well, you were happy to spend that kind of money, were you?

0: God, I didn't pay. Are you kidding?
1: Who paid then? The girlfriend?
0: Of course not, Brian. What kind of a man do you think I am? I put it on Miriam's credit card.
1: Classy.
0: Look, Brian, this might help. Stop thinking of Claire as a human being.
1: I think I can manage that.
0: And start thinking of her as a business. What's more, a business that's failing. To do nothing means bankruptcy. But to speculate could mean to accumulate.
1: Speculate with what?
0: Your nest egg.
1: Well, I'd hardly call it a nest egg.
0: Use it.
1: Just a pittance I've been squirreling away.
0: Invest, Brian. Invest your nest egg. You've got to invest it in Claire the business.
1: But it's so small, it's hardly worth putting into her. How many times, Marilyn? Don't stand over the air vent.
2: I don't know what to say. I am so embarrassed. I do two jobs, one a night shift. So when I get back from work, I am so absolutely knackered and I just crash out. And she thinks it's funny to tell anyone or listen that I'm dead.
3: Yeah, well, I'm sorry, Mrs. Boxer. It must have been a real shock to see us.
2: Well, not as much as last time when I woke up in the morgue. She'd even painted my lips blue, the little...
3: Now, hang on a minute. You know, what Chloe did was wrong, but I don't think it really helps the situation to call her a little sot.
4: I think she is a little sot.
3: All right, Megan. All right, just calm down. Put your head back between your knees. Take deep breaths. That's it. Just deep breaths.
2: Your friend, is she going to be all right?
3: Megan, yeah, she'll be fine. It was very kind of you to lend her the change of clothes.
2: That
3: means she... You know, well, I am inclined to interpret Chloe's behaviour as a cry for help.
4: That's right, it was a cry for help.
3: Mrs. Boxer, you are a single mother, obliged to work incredibly hard to provide an income for your family. However, holding down two jobs robs you of all the time and all the energy you need to be a parent. And that's a heavy, heavy responsibility which has fallen onto the shoulders of young Chloe here.
4: It is so heavy.
3: Yeah, Chloe gets up every morning, makes breakfast, drops the twins off at their nursery, takes little brother Derek to infant school, collects them all at the end of the day, gives them tea, baths them. She puts them to bed. Is it any wonder that she's too tired for school?
4: I'm shattered.
3: Come on, Mrs. Boxer. She's 15. She should be having fun growing up. Do you follow what I'm saying, Mrs. Boxer?
2: I think I do. Except for one thing.
3: Yeah, what's that?
2: She doesn't have any brothers or sisters, and her dad drops her off at school every day.
5: How'd you go in?
2: You little sot!
6: Are you ready to order yet?
1: Could we have a couple more minutes?
6: Oh, of course, take your time.
1: Well, this is nice, isn't it? Just the two of us. Alone at last. Two whole days and nights, nothing to worry about. A much-needed respite from the pressures of a busy world. Chance to chat or not chat, to sleep or not sleep. No rules, no obligations, just us together being us.
3: Do you want to go home?
1: Yep.
3: You take care, Mr. Hoskins.
7: Thank you, Miss Barker.
3: Goodbye. Oh, you know, with this whole credit crunch, economic downturn, world financial crisis thing, it's our clients, it's people like Mr. Hoskins that I worry about. Homeless, widowed, double incontinent, arthritic, bronchial. I mean, how is he going to feel when he realises the good times are over?
8: How was your weekend away with Brian?
3: Great, great, great. You know, sometimes you just have to take a step back to appreciate what it is you've really got.
8: Well, you can tell us all about it after work.
3: Oh, yeah, is there a drink after work?
9: Yeah, we're all going. Well, not Megan, obviously. She's still on sick leave, and besides, she's still having difficulty holding her glass straight.
8: I popped round to see her this morning, and the good news is one of her eyes has stopped twitching.
3: Well, count me in. I'd like nothing more than to go for a drink with my esteemed friends and colleagues. Hey. Hello, Claire Barker. Hi! Yeah? Yeah, cool. Ice cool. Iceberg cool. Coolio. Yeah, no, I am so there. Yeah, you bet. Cool, cool. Cool, ciao. Change of plan team, can't make drinks after all.
9: Hey, Claire.
3: Hi, gang, my gang. Hi.
9: Looking good.
3: Thanks, Tim, because I'm feeling good.
4: Glad to chat, Claire.
3: Oh, don't mind if I do, Vanessa.
9: I said she'd like snacks.
4: Yes, she did, Roger.
3: Hey, nice hat.
9: Oh, you like it? Cool. You're not scared of dogs, are you? Honestly, he makes a lot of noise, but he's really a big old softie.
3: No, I like dogs.
4: Oh, for you, you said you'd like dogs.
9: You're just so on our wavelength, Claire.
3: You know, that is exactly how I feel about you guys. You know, we're cut from the same cloth.
4: You know, Claire, we're a pretty insular bunch normally. Known each other for years, pretty self-sufficient, friendship-wise. But you made such an impression.
3: Yeah,
4: we instinctively knew that you would fit in. We just knew you were one of us.
3: Yeah. Oh, that's right. I am one of you.
9: To Claire, welcome to our gang. Oh.
4: To Claire, welcome to our gang. Come along, Claire, down in one and then throw the glass in the fireplace.
3: Really? Well, if you say so. Here goes.
9: Hurrah! Well done, Claire.
3: Oh, thank you. This is so pleasant.
9: Isn't it just to be here amongst young, vibrant, attractive, white people, sharing our schnapps and just celebrating our racial purity together?
3: Beg your pardon?
9: Could somebody put Himmler in the kitchen?
3: hang on a minute.
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1: A life of bliss. Being the biography of Bachelor Bliss, with Brenda Bruce as his married sister Anne, Colin Gordon as brother-in-law Tony, Muriel Pavlo as girlfriend Tina, and George Cole as the young man himself, David Alexander Bliss. How does Bliss's shyness affect his social life? Fascinated by my encounters with him, I sought him out at a cocktail party a couple of nights ago.
2: Sorry, didn't catch the last bit. Does a party like this increase the possibility of me what?
1: Becoming tense and muddled and therefore offending somebody.
2: Decreases it.
1: Sorry, I didn't catch that.
2: Decreases the possibility of me offending anybody.
1: Oh, why?
2: Because at a party like this, nobody hears a blind word you say.
1: Perhaps we could go out into the hall and have a chat.
2: Yes, righto. Actually, I was looking round for Alison Waterhouse to say that the interesting selection of guests is a great tribute to her as a hostess.
1: You're really enjoying yourself, then?
2: No, but my girlfriend works on a magazine, and Alison Waterhouse is her editor.
1: What, then, David, is your honest opinion of cocktail parties?
2: Oh, I'm glad you asked me that, because I'd say they're civilization's answer to the weird tribal rights of savages. I mean, look round that room. What do you see? A mass of people hiding their real selves behind masks of artificiality, wearing grotesque fixed smiles and chanting shrill, meaningless incantations, with all the experienced partygoers leading the chant, like so many witch doctors. I say, who'd have thought I could work up that on orange juice? Honestly, though, I can't stand these sort of parties. And if Alison Waterhouse wasn't my girlfriend's boss, he wouldn't be able to see me.
1: Shh! Behind you!
2: Hmm? Oh, gosh! Oh, there you are, Miss Waterhouse. I was just looking for you, to compliment you on your behind. No, to compliment you on just being able to stand, on your party. And if I may say so, the interesting selection of savages is a tribute to your powers as a witch. No, the interesting panel of doctors...
1: As I crept away, he was still trying to explain what it was he meant. Back to the present, and over to his brother-in-law's garden for the diplomat.
2: Yes, I know. It's your ball, isn't it? Ready? Right. There it goes. Well, down there, look. Come on.
3: Down here. Look.
2: Come on.
3: Behind this bush. This one.
2: There you are. That wasn't too difficult, was it? Now then, I'll throw it again. And this time you run and fetch it. What is it?
3: What?
2: Do you hear something? What? What, here, against the fence? Well, it's probably a little field mouse or something. Yeah. Hey, what the dickens is... What's going on?
4: David, coffee's up.
5: Hello, what on earth do you think you're doing?
2: I was standing by the fence when somebody next door showered me with weeds and leaves and stuff.
4: Oh, so that's it. I thought perhaps you were playing soldiers.
2: Soldiers?
4: Yeah, you couldn't be better camouflage. Let a recruiting sergeant catch sight of you looking like that, and you'll be east of Suez before you can say Private Bliss. That's got most of it off. Come on.
5: Oh, a lovely crisp morning. Then comes that elegantly Saturday morning. Go on, in you go.
2: Yeah, but you don't seem to understand what happened.
6: What happened when? Your coffee's there, darling. This is yours, David.
2: Oh, thanks, Anne.
6: Oh, yes, I like that. Grip it between your teeth, and you're all set for a Spanish flamenco.
2: What?
6: You've got a tulip behind your ear.
2: Yeah. Gosh, I have. Well, it's dead, though.
4: Yes, but from your point of view, in keeping.
2: How?
4: Dead from the neck up.
2: But you still don't seem to realize somebody next door tipped about a barrel load of weeds and stuff over the fence into your garden.
4: Probably old Henry Leggett himself.
2: Well, that's all you've got to say.
6: Oh, of course, we haven't told you about us and the Leggetts, have we?
4: It's war, you know. Total war.
2: But you were terribly friendly with them before I went abroad.
4: I know, but hostilities broke out about, how long ago?
6: We haven't spoken to them for nearly a year.
4: Yeah, I don't mind admitting I've chucked a weed or two over into their garden before now.
6: Yes, and they've only got themselves to blame.
4: Definitely.
2: Oh, why? Well, what did it all start over?
4: What did it start over? What started it?
6: Well, it started because I can't for the life of me remember what it was now, but I know it was their fault.
2: Well, how can you possibly know it was when you don't even remember whatever it was?
6: Because whatever it was wasn't the sort of thing that we'd do. Was it, Tony?
4: I wouldn't dream of it.
6: But it was exactly what you would expect from the Leggett.
4: Yeah, typical.
6: So there you are. We just had to stop speaking to them.
5: Naturally, you can't go on speaking to people who do whatever it was they did.
6: I know, and it wasn't the first time they'd done it, either. Whatever it was.
5: Ever since then, of course, a state of war and a series of border incidents.
2: Honestly, I'm surprised at you two, really I am. You know, if you think about it, it goes much deeper than your little local fracas. I mean, if next-door neighbours can't get on without being at each other's throats, how can we expect neighbouring countries not to fight each other? But, I mean, after all, neighbours are people. People make up countries. Countries the world. So, you see, in a way, the fact that you can't coexist with the Legates holds out precious little hope for the United Nations, or, for that matter, for world peace.
5: Darling, you didn't slip anything into his coffee, did you?
6: No, I only wish I could say I had.
2: No, but seriously.
5: Before you go any further, Olan, let me make it clear that I've never had time to take my seat at the United Nations, and nor, as far as I know, has Anne.
6: No, to be honest, I did set out to go once, only I got held up at the supermarket.
2: Okay, pull my leg as much as you like. All right, so you're only tossing weeds over into the enemy lines. But couldn't it just as easily be hand grenades?
5: Yes, and I wish you'd get hold of a couple for me. I could use them to blast old Henry's Russian vine to blazes.
2: What Russian vine?
5: At the bottom of our garden. That's Henry's Russian vine. Forced its way under the fence and took root there over a year or so ago. Oh, by the way, that reminds me. Did you see that science fiction play on telly the other night where a form of vegetable life started taking over the country, twining its giant tendrils around everything in sight, cars, houses, the lot, crashing them to pieces?
2: Yes.
5: Well, I don't want to worry you, but old Henry's vines had me by the leg a couple of times.
2: Well, I must admit, it is a bit thick.
6: And it's growing thicker and thicker all the time. It's dead spooky. Oh, good heavens, where's Psyche? Ah, thank goodness, there you are. I thought for one awful moment.
2: Oh, don't be silly, Psyche. Come on, get out of the waste paper basket. Anne was only joking.
6: Well, of course I was. Whatever did all that mean?
2: Some people have a twisted sense of humor.
5: Not half as twisted as old Henry's vine.
6: I suppose there's nothing sinister about it being Russian.
5: No, outer space would be nearer the mark. Let's face it, Henry's himself got all the pedantic characteristics of a robot.
6: The complete 9-to-5 suburban Dalek.
5: I leave house at 8:05. Press the ice thing, catch the...
6: Careful, you'll set the Secretary General off again.
2: Either me or Psyche. Oh, for goodness sake, come on, out of the waste paper basket. Tony was joking.
6: That time.
2: Unrepeatable. It makes it a bit tricky for me, you know. Julian's a pal of mine. I wanted to know when he was going to be around.
5: Julian who? Oh, old Henry's son, you mean. He's not around much now. Landed a good job up in London.
2: I know. He wrote to me saying he'd moved up there. He's quite clever.
6: He must have been to get away from Charlotte. As a mother, she has all the makings of a Russian vine.
5: A perfect match for Henry. He's a bit of a creeper.
2: Charlotte seems to be coming out of it best. She's only had the makings of a Russian vine.
6: Yes, but I haven't even started yet. She's stuck up. Where's the trousers?
5: Oh, yes, she wears the trousers all right. Henry's not allowed in through the front door till he's taken off his shoes. I arrive home at 6:08, precisely. Take off, shoe.
6: Yes, but Charlotte's house proud to the point of mania. Walk into their sitting room and you feel you've suddenly been transported to the Ideal Home exhibition. Then the whole house never looks lived in.
5: I know, but as we've already pointed out, it may not be in a human sense.
2: Psyche, get out of there. It's just a joke. Well, now, if nobody has any objections, I'm going to pop round next door and find out when Julian's likely to be coming down. Would you mind?
5: Mind if you pop round next door? No, good heavens. I've got nothing against Henry. In fact, I'm quite fond of the old devil.
6: Well, I've certainly got nothing against Charlotte.
2: You could both have fooled me. I suppose you wouldn't be prepared to bury the hatchet.
5: Hello, he is hoping to be euthanized. Yes, you are. Of course we wouldn't. Ask him round for a drink one evening, if you like.
2: Okay, I'll do that.
5: Tell Henry to give me a tinkle and we'll fix it up.
2: I'll pop round straight away before you change your mind.
5: I know, then. But don't forget to take your shoes off at the front door. It's not only a Japanese custom.
6: No, it's Charlotte's, too. Yeah. Oh, and euthant. Don't be surprised if you get a rather chilly reception.
2: Well, that's obvious, isn't it? All part of the Cold War.
7: I'll answer it.
2: Hello, Mrs. Leggett.
7: Good gracious.
2: I thought you'd be surprised to see me.
7: Well, I must confess I am, in the circumstances. You'd better come inside, David. It's rather chilly.
2: Yeah, I know. It is rather a cold war today. No, it is rather a cold reception. Cold day, but a warm reception. And jolly nice and warm in your...
7: What are you doing exactly?
2: Well, taking my shoes off.
7: Is that customary?
2: Oh, gosh, oh, I'm sorry and absent-minded. Oh, yeah, I thought perhaps you were Japanese. I thought you'd like me to take my shoes off in case they were Russian. They're muddy.
7: Your years abroad don't appear to have changed you at all. Shall we go into the front room?
2: No, after you, Mrs. Leggett. And how are you keeping after all this time?
7: I'm very well, thank you.
2: Oh, jolly good. And how's Mr. Dalek?
7: Dalek?
2: Got the delectable smell of furniture polish in this room. Is Mr. Ideal at home? Are you your husband at home?
7: Yes, he'll be in a moment. I take it there's a reason for your visit, David.
2: Oh, well, yes. I was wondering when Julian's likely to be down.
7: Well, I'm afraid he never lets us know until the last moment. He's a naughty boy in that way.
2: Well, you must be jolly proud of him, though. I mean, landing such a wonderful job.
7: I was none too happy about Julian moving up to London to live at first.
2: Well, it's only natural when a son leaves home. I think every vine feels the same.
7: Fine.
2: No, thanks, I don't drink.
7: You said every vine feels the same.
2: Yes, now, I bet they would to me. The few I've tasted certainly have.
7: No, you don't understand.
8: I say, did you say we had it? Good gracious.
2: Hello, Mr. Leggett. Nice to see you again after all this time.
8: Yeah, not nice to see you. Do you know, it's so long since we saw you, I quite forgotten your name.
2: You thant. You. You think you've got a bad memory, but I bet mine's worse. I'm David.
8: Yes, I do realize now.
7: David wanted to know when Julian would be down, but as I explained, we really can't see it because...
2: Yes, but that's not my only reason for popping in. Tony wondered if you and Mr. Leggett would like to come round for a drink one evening.
8: What? Tony Fellows?
2: The next door, yes. My brother-in-law.
8: I must confess, I find that quite extraordinary, considering...
2: Yes, I know all about that, but Anne and Tony feel it's high time you buried the hatchet.
8: I venture to suggest it might be better if Tony dug it up and set to work on that fir tree of theirs.
2: What fir tree?
8: The one with branches overhanging our garden, which I believe, in the strictest sense, is illegal. But doubtless Tony would say that I was being characteristically pedantic.
2: Oh, I'm sure he wouldn't say anything of the sort.
8: Very diplomatic of you.
2: No, it's not a question of being diplomatic. I'm quite sure Tony wouldn't dream of describing you as pedantic, let alone as a robot. I mean, as for the fir tree, you could discuss that when you came round.
8: Doubtless I could. But as a matter of interest, how did the robot come up?
2: I leave house at 8:05 precisely. Okay. Oh, gosh, what am I doing?
8: Leaving, I trust.
2: No, wait a second. I made a mess of it, I know, but the fact is that Anne and Tony genuinely want to be friends again. And, you know, if you think about it, it goes much deeper than a little local feud between neighbours. I mean, if you can't manage to coexist, how can we expect it from neighbouring planets? I mean, neighbouring countries. After all, people are only neighbours. Neighbours only Martians. People make up countries. Countries the world. But I honestly believe each and every one of us should do our best to live together in outer space. In utter peace.
8: Charlotte, have you by any chance given him a glass of your Aunt Lucille's elderberry wine?
2: Yeah, no, but your wife was kind enough to offer me one.
7: I did no such thing. We were talking about Julian. And you said something about every wine feeling... every vine tasting... Oh, never mind, it's not important.
2: No, but it's important to me to know whether I can tell Anne and Tony you'll come round for a drink.
8: Well, there's no other way of getting rid of you. Yes.
2: Oh, gosh, that's wonderful. Tony said if you'd like to give him a tinkle, you can fix it all up.
8: Forgive my saying so, but I really feel it's up to him to give me a tinkle.
2: Well, I can't see it makes much difference one way or the other.
8: Then it follows he won't object to telephoning me.
2: Well, no, of course he won't. I'll get him to ring you the moment I get back. I'd better be getting back now. Goodbye, Mrs. Leggett. I might try a sip of your Aunt Lucille's wine next time, if you're kind enough to offer it to me again.
8: I'll take you to the door.
2: Oh, thanks. Believe it or not, I've negotiated a peace.
6: You don't mean to tell me that Charlotte and Henry have agreed to come round one evening?
2: Yes, I do.
5: Then I take my hat off to you, old lad. How you managed to persuade them, I just wouldn't know.
2: No, and if you'd been there, you'd still have been none the wiser. But they've accepted, all right.
5: Splendid. So Henry's going to give me a tinkle and fix up wet.
2: Well, no, he wondered if you mind giving him a tinkle.
5: But why can't the devil give me a ring, for goodness sake?
2: Well, does it really make any difference, one way or the other?
5: Well, not as far as I'm concerned.
2: I knew you'd take it like that.
5: So what's his objection in ringing me?
2: Well, he hasn't got any objection, only... Well, it's a small point, surely.
5: As small as Henry is minded.
2: All right, so perhaps he is, but I can't believe it's worth going on with the feud for the sake of a phone call. Why, come to that, Anne could call over the fence to Charlotte.
6: Yes, and I will, gladly.
2: Well, that's the solution, then.
6: Providing she calls first.
2: I'm surprised at you two, really. I am.
6: Now, don't start that again. We've invited them round, and you must see that the next move is up to them.
2: Well, I don't know about that, but I do know I'm beginning to feel sorry for the Secretary General.
6: I must go and consult my shopping list. Not that I ever remember to write anything down on it.
2: I say, Tony, I've got an idea. When would it be convenient for you to have them here?
4: Oh, I don't know. Tomorrow evening would be okay for us.
2: Time?
4: Around six, where?
2: That's the next move. I'll act as an intermediary. Dash round there now and ask them if that's okay by them.
4: You are taking your role of peacemaker seriously. Okay, well, lad, off you go. You'll have my blessing.
2: Oh, thanks, Tony.
4: Oh, my dear chap. Now, David, in lieu of an olive branch, you might take along a dozen or so yards of that Russian vine.
8: Tomorrow evening about six? Yes, David, I think that would suit us admirably.
2: Oh, wonderful.
8: So perhaps you'll be good enough to ask Tony to give me a tinkle to confirm it.
4: Well, I hellas like.
2: Well, I admit it was petty of him, Tony, but honestly, is that any excuse for you reacting in the same way?
6: It's all right, I'll go. I'm on my way out to the shops anyway. Won't be long.
2: You know, it's funny. As far as I was concerned, it all began as a joke. And now bringing you and the Leggetts together is fast becoming a challenge.
4: In that case, the next move is up to you.
2: Well, I suppose it is in a way. I'm blurred if I can think of one, though.
4: If I may suggest.
2: By all means.
4: A wad of cotton wool soaked in chloroform, then carry them round here.
2: It may come to that. Joking apart, I mean, it ought to be possible to work out some way of...
9: Hello, darling.
2: Oh, hello, Tina. I completely forgotten you were coming round.
9: Oh, it's nice to feel wanted. Hello, Tony.
4: Hello there. Now, I'd hate you to think it was just an excuse to leave you two together, but by a strange coincidence, I do have something to do in the garage. See you before you go.
9: Yes, all right. Well, darling?
2: No, fine, thanks. You?
9: Oh, no, not again. It's getting to be a habit.
2: What?
9: Every time we meet, you've got something else on your mind.
2: Well, I haven't got anything else on my mind now.
9: Sure.
2: Positive.
9: Well, then, isn't the next move yours?
2: Well, yes. I'm just trying to work it out.
9: How about a little show of affection?
2: Well, that's easy enough to say, but you've got to get them together first.
9: How about us getting together?
2: Well, no point in dragging you into it. You don't even know them.
9: No, but I know when I'm beaten. Know what's on your mind, too.
2: You do?
9: Yes, Mr. Secretary General. Anne filled me in.
2: Well, don't you think it's incredible there should be a deadlock over a silly thing like who phones who?
9: Not really. Happens all the time. We've got to solve the problem of how to bring the two sides together. And the quicker we solve it, the sooner I get kissed. So let's put our heads together.
2: Yes, close together. To correct the omission, darling.
9: And so, to the problem.
2: Problem? What problem?
9: Old Uncle Tom Cobbley next door is insisting on protocol, right?
2: Old Henry Leggett, yes. And Tony's determined he's not going to be the one to phone. So?
9: So, we need a face-saver. Question is, what sort of... Of course, I know. Remember one night before I'd met Tony, I asked you about him and you impersonated him for me. Where was it now?
2: Well, in the coffee bar on High Street.
9: That's it, yes. And you sounded exactly like him.
2: Oh, I don't know. I wouldn't have said it was that good.
9: I would. So, you see, Tony doesn't have to phone. You can stand in for him.
2: Oh, good heavens, I'm sorry, but that wouldn't work for a second. Old Henry's only going to be satisfied if Tony himself rings him.
9: I know, and for all he knows, Tony will be ringing him.
2: No, that's just where you're wrong. Nothing's going to make Tony pick up the phone now he's dug his heels in.
9: But he doesn't have to pick it up, does he? Not
2: yeah,
9: when...
2: I know what you're going to say, but I'm afraid that won't work either.
9: Why?
2: Anne won't call over the fence.
9: Do you impersonate her?
2: Well, of course not.
9: But you do remember the night you impersonated Tony.
2: Well, yes, I said I did.
9: And I said, so he won't have to phone. You can stand in for him.
2: Yes, I know, darling, but I promise you it just wouldn't work. Tony ringing him personally is the... Oh, gosh, I see what you mean.
9: I knew you would in time. Only the length surprised me.
2: I say, that is an idea. I'm sure my impersonation of Tony is good enough.
9: Let's hear it again.
2: All right, let me think. Before you go any further, old lad, I've never had any time to take my seat at the United Nations. Bless your heart. Of course he won't mind. I've got nothing against the old devil. Okay, old lad, off you go. You have my blessing, my dear chap. How's that?
9: It could have been him.
2: Honestly?
9: How long is it since he last spoke to Uncle Tom Cobbley?
2: Well, I haven't spoken for nearly a year.
9: Now, given a fair wind and over the phone, it'll pass.
2: Do you think it's worth doing, or is it, well, just a touch of the Don Quixote's, tilting at windmills?
9: I'd go ahead and tilt.
2: I'll look up the number.
9: Risk of Tony walking in unexpectedly?
2: Negligible. Once he starts tinkering about with the... Vale 3015. Once Tony starts tinkering about with the car, nothing gets him out of the garage except the booming of a large dinner gong. And only about the third time, even then.
9: They have a dinner gong?
2: No, but Anne's pretty impressive when she's got a meal ready. Number's ringing out.
9: Now, don't get tense. Just relax. Remember, you're Tony. Keep the impersonation up and the call as short as...
10: Henry Leggett.
2: Oh, hello, old uncle. Tony Quixote here.
10: Who?
2: Don Cobbley and all. Tony Confucius.
10: You must have got the wrong number.
2: No. Wrong name, actually, old lad. Something else on my mind. It's me, old lad. Tony Fellows.
10: What? Next door?
2: Next door, yes. My brother-in-law. David's brother-in-law. He mumbled something about confirming tomorrow night, so I decided to tilt you up. Better to give you a quick windmill. Better a quick tinkle, old lad. Around six, okay for you?
10: Quite convenient, yes, and much appreciated.
2: My dear chap.
10: I take it it's a private get-together?
2: Oh, yes, just Anne and I and you and Charlotte.
10: And David, I presume?
2: Oh, yes, I'll be there too. You will.
10: Will what?
2: Hold on, old lad. He will what?
9: No, you got it all mixed up. You said I'll be there when you should have said David.
2: Oh, right. Hello, old lad. Apparently I said Tina will be there when I should have said David.
9: Noddy.
10: Who's Tina?
2: My girlfriend, Noddy.
10: The beg your pardon?
2: Joking, old lad, joking.
10: I appreciate you pulling my leg about the girlfriend.
2: On the contrary, she's real enough.
9: Columbus.
10: Oh, yes, I'm sure she is, but I wouldn't advise inviting her along tomorrow evening.
2: Oh, bless your own heart. Why ever not?
10: Oh, Anne might conceivably disapprove.
2: Oh, why on earth should she disapprove of me asking my... Oh gosh, I see what you mean. I meant David will probably bring his girlfriend along. Sorry, old lad. Distracted. I got young Alexander tugging at my trousers to go and play with him.
10: Ah, that will explain it. I hope you'll take this in the spirit it's meant, but for the past few minutes, you've sounded exactly like your brother-in-law.
2: I say, really? Oh, that is a compliment.
10: You're pleased at the thought of sounding like David?
2: Oh, gosh, I see. You meant like me. Well, like him. Well, you couldn't pay anybody a worse insult. But you're right, old lad. Alexander, you know, tugging at my trousers. Better ring off now. See you tomorrow night, old lad.
10: At about 6 o'clock, yes. Regards to the wife, and your gesture in phoning me, much appreciated.
2: Ah, my dear chap. Cheerio, Henry. Regards to Mrs. Face. Better to the wife. Sorry, distracted again. Must go now. Girlfriend, you know, just tug my trousers off. Tina, Alexander. Sounding like David again, eh? Goodbye, Henry.
10: Bye, Tony.
2: I'm sweating like a bull.
9: I'd lend you a tissue, but I'm mopping up myself.
5: I've stood outside this door like a mug for a full minute, coughing discreetly, then realized you were on the phone. Seen my tobacco pouch anywhere?
2: Oh, yes, it's here, look. Yeah, guess what, Tony? That was old Henry.
5: What? Next door?
2: Yes, and he wanted to speak to you. Decided to waive protocol and to ring up and say they'd love to come tomorrow.
5: Well, why didn't you give me a shout?
2: Well, I didn't think you'd want to be interrupted.
9: And, to be honest, neither did we.
5: Oh, that's a cue for an exit if ever I heard one. See you both later.
9: Oh, I do believe we got away with it.
2: Oh, you're right. The battle's over. This is a moment for rejoicing.
9: Except that there's a snag.
2: What?
9: If, when he's round here tomorrow night, old Henry should again thank Tony for phoning him.
2: Oh, good heavens, yes. What a horrifying thought. And I can only think of two things that are likely to stop me worrying about it.
9: Oh, what?
2: A wad of cotton wool soaked in chloroform. Or kissing you, darling. Oh, gosh. You know something? It could be chloroform. I say, Anne, I've never seen such a selection of sandwiches and snacks. And all done so decoratively, too.
6: Are you suggesting that I did it just because Charlotte and Henry are coming round?
2: No, of course not.
6: Well, you're quite wrong. I did. I gave the room an extra polish, too. I know what Charlotte's like. Look, these have got a sort of prawn mayonnaise filling. See what you think of them.
2: Psyche! Yes, delicious. No, I'll try one.
6: Oh, good heavens, that'll be them.
11: Okay, I'll go.
2: Just five, too. More likely to be Tina. You're forgetting about Henry.
6: How do you mean?
2: Invited round for drinks at 6 o'clock. Arrive at...
11: Here you go.
6: Hello, darling. Tony, you come with me. I want you to put some sticks in the sausages. David and Tina can put the glasses out.
9: Well, darling, peace talks are about to commence.
2: Yes, you're right. In, 4 minutes from now, the warring factions will at last meet round the table. Strange, you know, but I feel quite nervous.
9: Not so strange. Don't forget, there's still the possibility of old Henry Watsit thanking Tony for phoning him yesterday.
2: No, I hadn't forgotten it, but not for want of trying. Still, there's only one answer. I'll have to... Oh, hello, that must be them. My watch must be slow. Yes, there's only one answer for me to station myself beside Henry and Tony all evening and steer them off the subject. We'll both cling to them like...
5: After you, Ole.
12: Oh, yes, thank you.
5: You do the introduction, David, while I pour one of my blockbuster cocktails.
2: No, Mr. Leggett, my girlfriend, Tina Holliday.
9: Hello.
12: I don't know. As a matter of fact, Mr. Fellows mentioned we might have the pleasure of meeting you.
5: I mentioned it?
12: Yes, you remember.
2: Bridge Row, Mr. Leggett.
12: I'll have one of each, if I may.
6: In here, Charlotte.
2: Oh, hello, Mrs. Leggett. Oh, meet my girlfriend, Tina Holliday.
11: Hello, pleased to meet you.
5: Where would you like to sit, Charlotte? On the sofa? A cocktail?
11: Oh, sounds lovely.
6: I've got to pop up and put Alexander's light out, so would you look after Charlotte for me, Tina?
11: Yes, of course.
5: Now then, Henry, where were we? Ah, yes, you said something about me mentioning Tina would be here.
13: Yes, that's right.
2: Something on a stick, Mr. Leggett.
13: Well, no, central.
5: You were saying, Henry, I mentioned...
2: Okay, here you are, Tony. You can have the sausage.
5: Thanks. But you know, you've got nothing yourself, old lad. Here, have a sandwich and one of these bridge roll concoctions, too. And you must have a sausage on a stick yourself.
2: Oh, both hands full, huh?
5: Never mind. I'll pop one in your mouth. There. Oh, I may as well make it two while I'm about it. There.
13: So
5: why not a hat trick? There you are. Now then, Henry. Sorry to go on about it, but I must clear up the mystery. When did I mention Tina might be here? David, you know better than to speak with your mouth full, not to mention interrupting Henry. When I rang to what?
8: To invite us round officially.
5: Oh, yes, of course. Do you know, I'd completely forgotten I'd phoned you.
8: Oh, I can't say I'm surprised. You weren't at all yourself, as I made clear at the time.
5: Oh, why? Why, what did you say?
8: Well, to be honest, that you sounded exactly...
13: Well, do write that quick, Tom.
5: Come now, David. Still speaking with your mouth full?
2: No. It's empty now.
5: Oh, well, never mind. We'll soon put that right. Let's see. Is that plate of sausages still about you? Yes. Right. Here we go. One.
2: Sorry.
5: Two. Three. I know. Let's try for the jackpot. Four. Five. Six. There. Now then, Henry. You were saying?
8: Well, that you sounded exactly like...
6: I'm terribly sorry, but Alexander heard Henry and Charlotte arrive and he wants them to go out and say goodnight.
8: Oh, well, delighted.
6: I'm so sorry to bother you, but you know what they're like at this age.
8: Apologize. Oh, delighted.
6: Oh, and darling, would you be an angel and take the pasties out of the oven for me?
5: Right. Your lucky night, David. But for Anne, Henry might have finished the sentence.
11: Might have finished the sentence. Never mind. Forget I asked. I'm far more interested in the problem in hand.
13: Which one?
11: How are you going to finish those sausages? Hello, darling.
2: Hello, Tina. Come along in.
11: First thing I want to know is, was a peace treaty finally signed last night?
2: Yes, definitely. Anne told me all about it when I got back from taking you home. Tony's agreed to lop off the overhanging branches and Henry to plant his legs in another part of the garden. plant his vine. So there you are. The war's over and I'm completely free to... Oh, here, let me help you off with your coat. Completely free to concentrate all my hostility on you. To concentrate on helping you to take everything off. And to give you my full attention.
11: Dizzy at the thought.
2: Oh, hello. Some man must be following you.
8: Ah, David. Just the man I wanted.
2: Oh, hello, Mr. Leggett.
8: Look, Julian's appeared out of the blue and we want you to come round.
2: Oh, that's jolly nice of you, only, I've got Tina here.
8: Then you must both come round. No, I won't take no for an answer. We're having a little celebration. I expect you both round in about, 5 minutes? So long now, see you then. Goodbye.
2: You know something, darling?
11: What?
2: I resign as Secretary General.
1: That was A Life of Bliss, with George Cole as David Bliss, Brenda Bruce as Anne Fellows, Colin Gordon as Tony Fellows, and Muriel Pavlo as Tina Holliday. Impersonations by Psyche and Percy Edwards. Henry and Charlotte Leggett were played by Jeffrey Sumner and Rose Hill. A Life of Bliss is written by Godfrey Harrison and produced by John Browell.
14: Once upon a time there was an engineer.
15: Choo-choo Charlie was his name, we hear.
14: He had an engine and he sure had fun. He used good and plenty candy to make his train run.
16: Charlie says, love my good and plenty. Charlie says, really rings the bell. Charlie says, love my good and plenty. Don't know any other candy that I love so well.
17: What has a hazelnut in every bite?
18: Sorry.
17: And thick milk chocolate for your delight.
18: Sorry.
17: Nougat and caramel golden light.
18: Sorry.
17: And don't forget the hazelnut in every bite. 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What has a hazelnut in every bite?
18: Sorry.
17: Thick milk chocolate for your delight.
18: Sorry.
17: Nougat and caramel golden light. And don't forget the hazelnut in every bite.
18: Sorry.
17: A hazelnut in every bite.
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0: Welcome to Chain Reaction. I'm Eddie Izzard, and no, that's the wrong way. The chain's gone backwards. That's not right. I'm actually Frank Skinner. No, that's far too far, but that's 3 weeks ago now. The chain's gone completely horribly wrong. Who the hell am I? I'm Chain Reaction, and my name's Alistair McGowan. I'm Alistair McGowan. Welcome to Chain Reaction. Now, my guest today, I can't say that without sounding like Michael Parkinson for some reason, but my guest today is a stage actor, a screen actor, a theatre director, an opera director, a film director, a drama writer, and a biographer, although for many people he is perhaps best known for providing The Funeral in Four Weddings and a Funeral. If he is not yet a national treasure, he is well on his way to becoming one. He is Simon Callow. Simon, hello. Welcome.
1: Thank you.
0: To Chain Reaction. So I've got to ask you, first of all, another series of X Factor is about to begin. Are you excited about that as you are about the other ones you've been involved
1: always
0: with?
1: Yes, I'm exceptionally excited.
0: Sorry,
1: about
0: I thought this was... Thought Simon, this isn't the Simon who does the...
1: Actually, people invariably accuse me of being Simon Cowell these days, and
0: I'm sure.
1: Now admit to it. I say in the hope that every time I admit to it, some small part of his bank balance will inexplicably find its way.
0: Yes, the wealthiest critic the world has ever known. And I mentioned in the introduction there the huge number of things that you've done, different areas of the arts and the entertainment world that you've inhabited so successfully. First of all, how do you describe yourself? How do you think of yourself? Do you think of yourself primarily as actor who has wonderful range of other talents, or do you see yourself as an artist, an all-rounder?
1: My dream as a child was always to be a writer. Mm. That was what I wanted to be. I ate books, I ate dictionaries, I sat around... Really, I could read the Oxford English Dictionary for hours on end with deep satisfaction, and I enraged my school teachers by putting in words that they'd never heard of all the time. I was thrilled. It was a kind of game. I baited them with it, you know. And
0: are you very good at Scrabble?
1: No. Useless at crossword puzzles. It's not that. It was the sort of the meaning of the words that interested me.
0: Yeah.
1: And the colour of them and the etymology. I loved finding out which language a word came from, the root of it and all of that. So I was really obsessed by it and obsessed by reading. I was quite late to start reading. I was six going on seven, which was late-ish, you know. But I sort of rushed to catch up from then on. And what was always to be found, if you didn't know where I was, I'd be found in the kitchen reading the newspapers that were on the floor, you know, when they'd sort of mopped the floor, they'd put their papers down to dry it, and I'd be upside down reading things.
0: So did you fall into acting then? How did that happen?
1: Well, I was lucky enough to go quite often to the theatre because... One of my grandmothers had a friend who ran the box office, so she took me to the Old Vic frequently. So I saw those plays, and I was very much in love with the theatre, but it didn't cross my mind that I could be an actor. It doesn't, you know, I mean, it was like, if you'd said I want to be an actor, it'd be like saying I want to be the Pope. You'd think, well, yeah, but how? How do you get to be the Pope? How do you get to be an actor? They're out there, you know, somewhere. And they're all obviously born to be actors. They come from some super race, some breed of actors.
0: And when a new one's born, there's black smoke coming from the
1: But there was, oddly enough, no school drama at my school, so I never, ever got a chance to act at all. It just didn't happen. But one day I went to the National. I'd left school, and I determined not to go to university. I was certain that I didn't want to go to university. I wanted to live, you know, I wanted to... The University of Life was the one that I wanted, but I couldn't figure out what to do, what job. I had these ideas that I wanted to be a diplomat, but that, I knew that was really just about the canapes. I wanted to be a lawyer, but I knew that was just about standing in the courtroom and saying, "Mlud, I submit." And I read all of those Henry Cecil books about lawyers, and I, indeed, as a child at school, I was so kind of into this idea of myself as a lawyer. I had a book in the Teach Yourself series.
0: I remember that, yeah.
1: And this one was called Teach Yourself Law by J. Lee Mellor, QC. And it was about 140 pages long, and that was the whole of the law. So, anyway...
0: Your students would quite like to read that.
1: Exactly.
0: Instead of carrying around those huge taut...
1: Exactly. But I always carried it in my hand, and it was I went to a fairly rough school in Chelsea, which doesn't strike me perhaps. Exactly, but they were rough boys, I can tell you.
2: Did they have the top button slightly undone? That's how rough they were.
1: I think they might have done it. And
2: a dirty fingernail.
1: They
2: every Thursday.
1: Well, the thing is, they knew that I was a lawyer, because I had this book, they'd sidle up to me and they'd say, Simon, if I bash an old lady in a knicker bag, what am I going to get? I said, just a moment. I'm afraid it's life. Oh, damn, I'll have to think of something else. And I continued to go to the theatre, and then the National Theatre was run by Laurence Olivier. Mm. And I went to the National Theatre a great deal, and I thought how wonderful it was that not just what was going on stage, but that there was this whole building filled with people, all of whom were working towards this one thrilling end, which was the performance. Mm. And Olivier had made it his business to make everybody feel, as you sometimes can feel in the theatre, that you're part of a family.
2: Mm.
1: And that was a sense of everybody working together for this greater good inspired me very much. And so I wrote him a 3 foolscap page, closely typed letter, explaining to him why the National Theatre was such a good thing. And he wrote back and he said to me, well, if you like it so much, why don't you come and work here? And so I came to work in the box office.
2: Yeah.
1: And therefore I worked with Olivier, as it were. I saw him.
2: Were you hoping he might get Hamlet or something in there?
1: Well, that was the first time such a thought ever occurred to me, which
2: while
1: was
2: you were there.
1: Maybe, well, the point was that while I was there, I met all these young actors called Derek Jacobi and Jane Lapater and Mike Gambon, and I found them to be entirely human, and that they weren't part of a super race or a breed apart. They were just people who'd had this idea that maybe they could act. So I just thought maybe there's a way through. But Olivier was then in his early 60s, and if you'd met him in the foyer, you would have thought it was a bank manager or possibly the chairman of a board or something of that sort.
2: Right.
1: He was always bumbling. Mm. It was a sort of charming way of putting you at your ease and all sorts of, except it was a rather over-elaborate performance. He'd come into the box office and he'd say, the box office. How exciting. Tickets. Money. Exciting. Oh, how I envy you. Wait, who was that?
2: But anyway. Now, this is something else I wanted to ask, actually. Because when we worked together in Stratford, I was amazed how you slipped into accents as you did then, absolutely brilliantly. And this isn't something that you've really done a lot of on stage, is it? Or on screen, certainly. Does that frustrate you, or is that my ignorance, not knowing that you do that?
1: In earlier years on stage, I used to do it a great. I was asked to do it, especially, you know, if you work in a repertory theatre. And yes, but I did a whole range of working class characters, people from all over the country. I was good at it. But I think one of the problems as one gets more established as an actor is that, especially if you're known for certain roles, and I got known, of course, in movies, as you kindly said, for being the funeral in Four Weddings and a Funeral. So there's a sort of popular conception, but also it's in the back of casting directors' minds that I'm posh, you know.
2: But would you like to show that side of you more?
1: Yes, I'd love the opportunity. But there's another interesting thing about that, isn't there, in terms of our profession, is if people know how you speak normally, and you put on an accent, you use an accent, they spend a lot of time going, wow, what a great accent, fantastic. It's the last thing you want them to think about, is that you're doing an accent in the character, do you know?
2: Yes, but if you inhabit it, I suppose, then you're not doing an accent, are you? You're being that character who happens to be, which has always frustrated me with the response to, well, certainly to anything that I've done in an acting way. But surely during the days of Olivier and that whole tranche of society, it was about transforming yourself.
1: Which is, of course, very passionately as an actor, that is precisely what I was trained for. And what excites me about acting is transformation. To put it in a probably rather crude nutshell, but in my view, acting is simply thinking the thoughts of other people. And if you think their thoughts, the thoughts of other people, you'll start to talk differently. You know, a different sound will come out of your mouth, and I can't really begin to play a character until I know how they speak.
2: Mm.
1: For other actors, it's different. You know, famously, Beryl Reed always used to say she couldn't play a character until she found out what shoes they wore.
2: Yes.
1: And once you've got the shoes, then everything else followed. With me, it's almost always the voice. Perhaps it is for you too, I can imagine.
2: Completely, right? Completely. Yeah. But, I mean, also one of my theories is that everybody has an impression in them. Do you have one that you particularly are pleased to throw out at parties? Or on Radio 4?
1: As you so delicately prompted.
2: Well, you just worked with Ian McKellen, who I heard you.
1: Yes, but I can't do a very good impersonation of Ian. I've known him for 30 years. It's strange. It's quite hard to do one's close friends, isn't it? Sometimes. Well, perhaps not for you.
2: Yes. Perhaps you feel more loyal to them than I do. Now, this ability to do accents, for me, it's been documented from my mother. She just did it all the time in front of me. She was always doing accents. But I've noticed a lot of other people who are able to do accents are people who've either are sons and daughters of footballers, actually. Footballers who've moved around the country, therefore.
1: Right.
2: Their children at a young age have been exposed to lots of different accents. And also children of military families, particularly naval families, who've travelled the world and have been exposed. Yep. And you spent some time of your youth in South Africa.
1: Zambia, right. Now, then Northern Rhodesia. Well, that had one very big effect on me, which is that because I have a very susceptible ear, I had to sort of decide whether I was going to go with the flow of, you know, the Rhodesian accent, or whether I was going to stick with my own and perhaps make it a little more English, because I got a great deal of kudos from my accent. They said, oh, come here, listen to him. Come on, look, I talk so beautiful. Go on, say something. And they put me on the table. And they say, go on, say something. And I say, God save the Queen. Beautiful. Say it again. Come on. So it was very successful, you know, having a posh English accent. But I tell you something that is partly at the root of my pleasure in doing accents is that my grandmother was a most unusual and incredibly big, warm, generous personality, and she was a passionate xenophile. Mm. She loved foreigners, and when people came to the house, she'd say, who were not from England, she'd say, oh, please say something in your own language, will you? And they'd say something in Polish, you know, and she'd say, oh, isn't it beautiful? Say it again, say it again. We have a lot of this. Or even, you know, people from other parts of the country. And so I would please my grandmother very much by doing these accents for them. And I did do, when I listened to Coronation Street or whatever, I was, you know, brilliant at doing Elsie Tanner and,
2: Ina Sharples,
1: and all that lot. So there was a certain amount of approval to be gained from that. But I think also, if you do an accent and you do it well and successfully and you really get into it, your body changes and you become a different person.
2: Mm.
1: And I was very keen on being a different person.
2: Mm.
1: When I was a child, I felt utterly uncomfortable as myself. I didn't like being a child, and I didn't like being the child that I was. I was longing to grow up. I couldn't wait. I regarded being a child as being under some strange sentence, you know.
2: I read somewhere that you said that it seemed like all the other children knew the rules and knew what to do. And you
1: absolutely. Exactly. They knew how to be children. I had no idea how to be a child.
2: But now, I think I remember reading in your book, Being an Actor, which is another reason I wanted to talk to you, because that got me through drama school. And in that book, you said that being a child and keeping a sense of the child alive within you was one of the most important things that any actor and creative person can do. And I also read that part of this desire to leave your childhood led you to don false moustaches from the age of 15 to make yourself look older.
1: Absolutely true.
2: It is true. I couldn't believe that. Or that.
1: I had an uncle who, he was an absolutely perfect, proper city gent, exactly as the French think all Englishmen are, in a bowler hat and a waistcoat and a rolled umbrella and absolutely everything in place. And I wanted so much to be Uncle Max, with his moustache and his bowler hat. And he gave me...
2: his moustache. You know?
1: Actually, it looked very much like a stick-on moustache, but it wasn't. But he gave me all his cast-offs. And I had a bowler hat that I used to wear around the house, you know. And I feel so much more comfortable feeling that I was 45 years old. And I went to Hamley's, the toy store in Regent Street, and I asked for magic tricks. I was very keen on magic, you know. Mm. And then I said that they think it would improve my act if I had a false moustache. And they said, yes, probably. So they sold me one.
2: Yeah.
1: My plan was not to do conjuring tricks at all with a moustache. I knew that that was quite unnecessary.
2: Yes.
1: My plan was to be able to get into cinemas to see ex-certificate films.
2: And it worked?
1: But my voice hadn't broken, so it must have looked... Hello?
2: Now, is this desire to be other people and to live a life of somebody else part of the reason why you've been so interested in documenting other people's lives? You've written biographies of Charles Lawton and Orson Welles, which you're still in the process of completing, I believe, and also written about Dickens and Noel Coward.
1: Yep.
2: So you've a huge knowledge of these men. Is that a part of that, do you think, wanting to be them, wanting to be an older figure?
1: Yeah, I think so, absolutely. I idolised, as a child, I worshipped Charles Lawton. Because Lawton very often traded on ugliness, and I had a real strong sense of myself as being very, very unprepossessing. I felt that I was obviously a self-dramatizing child. I felt that people recoiled when they saw my face, you know, like Quasimodo, you know, that they voluntarily turned away. I don't think it was true, but it certainly was what I felt.
2: And have you got to know them through doing the books? I mean, do you feel
1: these other people
2: handshaking terms with them?
1: Yes, totally. Because it's an act of complete empathy to write a book about somebody else. Even before, I say this, before I became an actor, I would sit on the tube or on the bus looking at people and thinking, what can it be like to be that person? Mm. And I'd kind of try them on for size, looking at them, you know, I'd sort of start getting longer and so on. And the power of thought in acting is almost unbelievable. I played a character based on Al Capone in a play by Edgar Wallace called On the Spot. And so we

0: is almost unbelievable. I played a character based on Al Capone in a play by Edgar Wallace called On the Spot. And so we did a rehearsal. And, you know, when you drink alcohol, red wine on the stage, they give you Ribena. And so they got a bottle of Ribena, you know, and put it in a carafe. And I drank a glass of it, and I drank, oh, three glasses of it. By the third glass, I was paralytically drunk. I could hardly walk. I was lie down. It was absolutely extraordinary. You know, as they're increasingly discovering. It's astounding how the body, if it believes that something beneficial has happened to it, can cure itself.
1: I remember actually, on a similar vein, when I was doing a lot of work in Scotland, we just used to do a football program up there called Only an Excuse, and I was dressed in a Celtic kit, playing a character called Alan Stubbs, who I mean nothing to you, but he was a Everton and then Celtic player. And I was dressed in the kit and had to just kick the ball on the pitch at Hampden Park, Scotland's National Stadium, and backwards and forwards, and do this sketch. And afterwards, somebody came up to me and said, "Did you play football at any level professionally?" And I said, "No, I'm quite average, you know, not even, you know, just about school team." And they said, "Oh, you really looked the business." And it's because I was thinking I was Alan Stubbs. I actually did all the shapes that footballers do and look like them. And you think when you adopt those shapes, you play better as a sportsman because you're doing what professionals do. I must ask you, you mentioned Four Weddings and a Funeral. When you were working on that, did you have any idea within you as a company what a success it would be? Could you tell from the script and from what was happening?
0: Instantly.
1: Really?
0: There was no question about that. That script had success written all over it. Mm. It was brilliant. And I was the very first person to be cast in it. So I must have seen a very early, one of the first copies that was around. And it's funny, it said Four Weddings and a Funeral. And I thought, I bet I'm the funeral. And so it turned out. But I was thrilled about that. I couldn't have been happier about it for all kinds of reasons. First of all, it was a wonderfully funny film and wonderfully inventive. Secondly, the character that I played was funny and life-enhancing and all the rest of it. But also, it was a gay character who died of something other than AIDS. And at that time, that was an incredibly valuable thing. Mm. Just to say, this man actually died from Scottish dancing. I've always maintained that it's a government health warning against the perils of Scottish dancing. And that was so valuable. And of course, it was also a fantastically good thing at that time. You know, it's nearly, 15 years ago or something, when Gareth died and Matthew, the character played so wonderfully by John Hannah, gave the wonderfully moving oration in the church. That was a terribly bold thing to do. Mm. To have a gay man speak about his dead partner with respect. And then a very, very great line of Hughes later is that he says, you know, we go to all these weddings and we always wonder which of us is going to get married first and who's going to have a good wedding. We never noticed that there was actually a perfect marriage within our group of friends, and that was Matthew and Gareth. And those kind of things were very important. And I got letters from people saying things like, "Congratulations on your performance in Four Weddings and a Funeral. I hadn't realized until I saw the film that homosexual people have feelings." I was under the impression that that's all homosexual people have.
1: Now, you've got a hugely extensive CV, but I notice there's not much Radio 4 comedy on there, and not a lot of Radio 4 panel games. No Sorry I Haven't a Clue, no News Quiz. Does that pain you?
0: That's agony. One waits, you know, by the phone.
1: I'm sure.
0: Nothing happens. I've done radio comedy, though. I particularly did a series, which I adored, and I know it seems unlikely, but it was an everyday tale of life among the late poets, and it was...
1: So when was this? This was back when...
0: Margaret Thatcher was in power.
1: Right.
0: And I was invited to go to Downing Street to meet her with some other people. I don't think it was a private session.
1: And how did she know of you? What had you done at that time that got you invited along?
0: I've been at the National Theatre, and the thing that sort of... I suppose opened many doors for me was doing Amadeus at the National Theatre, which was a theatre hit of a kind that I've never been involved in since, and I don't think that very often happened. It was just a conjunction of the idea of a play by Peter Schaffer about Mozart, starring Paul Scofield. It produced ecstasy in the audience, and people were electrified. We were electrified. It was always an event, except for one occasion
1: when Mrs. Thatcher came.
0: No,
1: seriously.

0: Strictly no. True.
1: I didn't mean to take your punchline there.
0: It's absolutely true.
1: You're going to say when the horse pissed itself or something?
0: No, we would have loved
1: play.
0: No.
2: Nobody in the 1,200-seat auditorium of the Olivier Theatre looked at the stage for 1 minute.
1: Of course.
2: They were all looking at her.
1: Yes, to see her reaction to
2: it. She afterwards declared that she had hated it. And because she said Mozart wouldn't have been like that. Mm. And Peter Hall said, well, I'm sorry, Prime Minister, but he was. And she said, I don't think you heard me.
1: And how long after that was the film made?
2: The film was made in 1984. So that was five years later.
1: And
2: that's amazing.
1: How did that feel, having had such a great experience?
2: It was very odd, because at the very first preview of Amadeus at the National Theatre was the film director Miloš Forman. Mm. And the deal was struck at that first preview. Mm.
1: And you were told about that at the time?
2: We were, yes, absolutely.
1: And you assumed that you would be in it?
2: No. We absolutely really? Knew we wouldn't be in it. We thought, no, they're one Hollywood stars. And every single performance of Amadeus, really and truly, during that whole nearly 2 years that we did it at the National in repertory, every time we'd look out into the stalls to make a speech or whatever, and there would be Robert Redford, Dustin Hoffman, hovering around like relatives at the bedside.
1: Waiting for the will to be
2: exactly, right. That's exactly it. And so they were all, they clearly got their beady eyes on it. But then Miloš made this surprise announcement, which was that he wanted unknowns in the leading parts. And then, so we quickly went from being not famous enough into being too famous.
1: And so Mrs. Thatcher knew who you were, after all. Yeah. She could have put in a word, maybe. She wanted to play Mozart herself. She should have been played. One of the quotes that's haunted me through my life is from Richard II, which is, "Thus play I in one person many parts, and none of them contented." Now, I've played a lot of parts in my life, as have you. Is there a sense of you not being contented in doing all these different things, or actually are you, as I would describe myself, very contented because of doing these different things?
2: I'm a very greedy person. Mm. I'm very greedy and very curious. I've always been curious, almost to the point of rudeness. I want to know about things so much. And acting is a terrific way of satisfying that curiosity, because you have to, you know, you have to become a world expert on the character you're playing. Mm. I mean, it's the great joys of my life is when I get cast in a part, I think, oh, great, I can buy 10 books immediately. Yeah. Start reading them.
1: It's a great excuse for the search.
2: Oh, fantastic. Yeah. And DVDs and videos and, you know, all the rest, just to, you know, find out more. And in a way, it is greed and excessive, because you can't assimilate it all, probably. But I think in many ways, actors and journalists are not dissimilar, in that we master a brief completely. Mm. I mean, a journalist will become a world authority on a particular subject, and ask them about it a week later, they know nothing about it at all. Mm. And it's the same, I'm afraid, for me. It does kind of tend to, if you ask me, even now, I'm writing about the latter part of Orson Welles' life. If you ask me about his early life, I'm a bit muddy about it, to be honest.
1: Still long ago, yes.
2: You know,
1: when you did it. And how do you balance things so well? I mean, that's something I'm finding at the moment, trying to do different things. And where does relaxing fit into that? And how do you relax when what most of us would probably consider forms of relaxation, such as listening to classical music, such as watching theatre, such as going to see films, are all areas of work for you, really? Yes. And if you don't like sport and playing games, what do you do to
2: cooking?
1: Really?
2: Yeah, I love it, and it's in danger of pushing out almost all my other interests, because it's so directly creative. You know, you assemble these elements, these disparate elements, and you blend them into something which is entirely its own thing. It's made up of all those elements, but none of them dominates. I've become so fascinated by it as a principle, is the idea that what you do with the ingredients is to draw out what is naturally in them by applying heat. Mm. And it's probably true of everything that we do, isn't it? As we work on a character, we sink more and more into it, and you start to release and liberate what's inherent in it. Mm. And if it's well written, There's probably no end to that process.
1: Mm.
2: I mean, we've just done... McKellen and Patrick Stewart and I have just been doing Waiting for Godot. And people are always asking, how do you do it over and over and over and over again in a long run? And we did Godot for 6 months, which is really quite a long run for Godot. And the answer is that every time there's something new to be found in it. Because you never get it right, ever. But you might get it righter.
1: Is that a metaphor for life?
2: I think it certainly is.
1: On that note, with that metaphor for life, we'll never get it right, but we'll keep on trying. Thank you very much indeed. Simon Keller.
2: Thank you.

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1: You know, some marmalades get some of their tang from added flavoring. While Robertson's Golden Shred gets all of its tang from Seville oranges. What would you rather have for breakfast?
2: Hold it. 15 seconds from now, you'll see the picture he just took. See? With a Polaroid Land camera, you get bright, sharp pictures in 15 seconds. Snap, pull, peel. It's that easy. Is there any better way to get pictures of the family?

0: Steiner.
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5: Bleak Expectations by Mark Evans. Volume 3, Chapter the 4th. A horrible life unruined, then re-ruinated a lot.
6: Grr. Get all, sir. Get all, sir.
5: You sound conflicted, sir.
6: I am as conflicted as an Italian who has been told he may have as many cheap Chinese suits and lascivious glances at women as he desires, yet first he must fight properly in a war. For my idiot son-in-law, Sourquill, is new. Yet he will bring my beloved daughter and double-beloved grandson.
5: Your daughter and her baby, sir.
6: Hurrah!
5: Also your son-in-law.
7: Father, please be polite to my husband.
6: Very well. No, I can't do it.
8: Do not worry, Sir Philip. I have come to see your abuse as the expression of affection by different means.
6: Well, it isn't.
7: At least I shall not hear your rudeness, for I must leave.
6: So soon?
7: Alas, I am late for my suffragette's welding class.
6: Still being emancipated, dear Lily?
7: I shall not rest until women are treated equally the world over, except perhaps in the Northeast, where they'd find it all a bit weird.
8: Now, the boy and I can enjoy your adventures.
6: Any understand them?
8: With this device? Yes.
6: What is that?
8: The mechanical baby translating engine invented by Professor Charles Babel. Let me demonstrate. I wish to say, it is a lovely day. I write that down, put it into the machine, power up the flywheel, calibrate the lingua gauge, then simply ratchet down the translator throttle, scringe the gearings, and wait. Behold the translation. A goo goo goo wah wah. He has punched me.
6: That's my boy.
8: Now, I see. No, I calibrated incorrectly, and instead of meaning it is a lovely day, the phrase a goo goo goo wah wah means you're an ugly little sack of milk and dribble. Now he's been sick into the mechanism. And the machine is broken. At least it has not exploded. It has exploded.
6: He hates your devices. Truly, he is my grandson. Now, last time, you heard how I thwarted the plan of my evil, undead ex-guardian, Mr. Benevolent, to steal London and sell it to the French. Alas, this had cost all my money, and now I and my family were homeless. Yet, as we wandered the streets, I was oddly happy.
9: This is a wonderful new start, for only when you have nothing are you truly free.
7: Or indeed truly hungry, miserable and cold.
9: But poverty is great. You take gold carriages everywhere and you are friends with the Queen.
7: That is when you are rich.
9: Ah, but then poverty is even better, for I hate gold carriages and the Queen. That is not true. Obviously, I love the Queen. She's brilliant. Dear Sister Pippa, surely you feel the freedom of poverty?
10: Well, yes, dear brother, but then again, I also feel the anguish of no money. We are poor, so poor. Oh, I am swooning. Hold me, dear husband Harry.
9: Oops, butterfingers.
7: We should take her inside to recover. Oh, that's right. We can't. We haven't got a house.
0: Well, we shall make one from whatever flotsam and jetsam we find on the banks of old Father Thames.
6: Alas, old Father Thames turned out to be a miserly father indeed. The sort who makes you sit on his desk as a paperweight so he can claim your food as a legitimate business expense.
0: What have we found, dear wife Ripley?
7: Two dead bodies and some mud.
0: Dear sister Pippa?
10: Two dead bodies and some mud.
0: Harry?
9: I struck lucky, because I found two dead bodies and some mud.
0: I fared better with three dead bodies and some mud. Now, let us build.
6: We worked hard, and soon our new home was finished.
0: Is it not delightful?
7: As delightful as any corpse and mud house.
10: How wretched is our lot! I may swoon again! Hold me, Harry!
9: I really should practice this catching thing.
6: We lit a mud fire and huddled round it all night. By morning, our mud house had been baked into a crockery house.
9: Essentially, we now live in a sort of giant mug.
7: And we are the used tea bags in the bottom, for we have nothing left.
0: You are wrong. We have the greatest thing of all, our dignity.
6: Just then, a double-decker coach and horses pulled up, and a crowd decarriaged and entered our house, led by a horribly familiar figure.
11: Afternoon, Pip-Bin, don't mind us. Now, on your left, you will see the ghastly hovel in which Pip-Bin now lives.
0: Mr. Benevolent, what are you doing?
11: I'm showing my tour group around your pathetic new life.
12: We just love your hovel. It's so quaint.
9: Thanks very much.
11: You'd be amazed at how many people have signed up for my Witness Pip-Bin's Humiliation guided tour.
0: How many?
11: Seven. But soon hordes will flock to see your misery. Oh, I nearly forgot. I brought you a housewarming present.
0: It is a body and some mud.
11: Perhaps you could build an extension.
6: He left, but I burned with a sense of injustice and fury, like a fire kindled with unfair twigs and stoked with grumpy bellows.
0: Mr. Benevolent has stolen our dignity, and I am a laughingstock.
7: I thought poverty was dignified and fun.
0: That was before people started laughing at me. You and I must get jobs, Harry.
7: Well, Pippa and I can work as well.
10: Oh, at the thought, my heart beats wildly. I am going to swoon.
9: Harumble! I caught her! Though I probably shouldn't have then raised my arms in triumph.
0: Work? You and Pippa? Never.
6: Back then, it was illegal for women of genteel birth to work. Everyone knew of Lady Bordertome, who had disguised herself as one of the lower orders and got a job in a shop. Her husband found out, and for the crime of letting down her social class, she was executed by being dressed in a fox costume and hunted to death.
0: Harry and I alone will support this family. Come, noble friend, let us earn our bread through the sweat of our brow.
9: Can you actually do that?
6: We tramped the streets all day with no luck and returned home disconsolate.
10: How did you fare, dear brother, dear husband?
0: Alas, I could not even get a job holding a sign saying croquet sale.
9: And it turns out you can't swap brow sweat for bread. That baker was furious.
7: Then what about this flyer I found in the street?
0: Help wanted, a Dr. Whackwallop's menagerie of oddities. Where I see the name Whackwallop, I fear no good.
7: Do you ever want to eat again or not?
9: Well, I definitely do, particularly if it's pancakes.
6: And so, Brightly and Pippa accompanied us to Dr. Whackwallop's menagerie in search of work. It was a place of pain and cruelty, filled with what back then we called freaks, but what nowadays we would more sensitively call bizarringtons.
0: Look, a giant man biting the heads off chickens.
9: And next to him, a giant chicken biting the heads off men.
6: We passed a tap-dancing snake, a vertiginous giraffe, which kept fainting, standing up again, then fainting once more, and a vegetarian lion.
13: See, as he pounces on a lentil bake. Now, I am Barker Whackwallop. What do you want?
0: We seek work.
13: Can you perform freakish tricks? Can you juggle jelly or listen to the Marseillaise without being sick?
9: I have a trick. I can remove my trousers over my own head.
14: No, I can't.
13: But wait a second. Are those women you have with you? I've always got jobs for women.
7: Get in!
6: What choice was there? Harry and I left them and walked back along the river. The cold stars twinkling down on our plight like a vast number of one-eyed cats stuck to a massive ceiling.
0: Ah, Harry, if only the heavens could give us inspiration. But wait, what is this washing at my feet? Why, it is a pen and a waterproof sack containing thousands of sheets of paper. And now a book entitled How to Write a Novel. Surely I'm being told something.
9: You are to become a bookshelf.
0: I know. I am to become a famous author. I must start immediately.
6: Many years before, I had tried writing with no success. But back then, River had not given me a book entitled How to Write a Novel. I opened it eagerly.
0: Chapter 1. Stop reading this How to Write a Novel book and start writing your novel. Chapter 2. Why are you still reading this book? Start writing your novel. And the remaining chapters are similar, though with more swearing. Perhaps I'd best just start.
6: I grasped my pen, and the words flowed from me like wine from a barrel that had been pierced in a comedic sword fight. They only stopped when Harry returned, some hours later.
0: Ah, Harry, let me just finish the sentence and I shall be with you. Wrench the spanner from the anteater's hand. There.
9: How goes the writing?
0: I shall read you what I have written. Make yourself comfortable, old friend. The man wrenched the spanner from the anteater's hand. Oh, I could have sworn I'd written more than that. But I've been writing solidly for 8 hours. At this rate, it will take me just over 120 years to write a novel.
9: Goodness, Pitbin. You write almost as quickly as I can read. I've been reading Moby Dick for 12 years.
0: Ah, call me Ishmael.
9: Oh, you've ruined it now. Aha, the girls are back. How was work, dear wife?
10: I have a job as a bearded lady.
9: But you have no beard?
10: But I shall have. I am on a diet of manly things. Steak, beer, scotch eggs, late-night kebabs, and no fruit. And I am straining hard to grow bristles.
9: Let me kiss you in congratulation. Ooh, stubble rash. Weird.
0: And what about you, dear wife?
7: I do filing and accounts. Definitely nothing sordid or demeaning or awful.
6: In truth, working at all was demeaning for them. I had to rescue them, and this new urgency inspired my writing as never before.
0: There, finished.
9: That is an enormous book, Pitbin. It must have taken you at least 200 years to write. Which means we are in the future.
0: No, I merely remembered an old writerly aphorism which inspired me. Write what you know. Make yourself comfortable again, old friend. I know that cheese is lighter than metal. That a dachshund is not a furry snake on stilts. Also, that a woman is just a boy who didn't try hard enough while growing up.
6: I continued for several hours.
0: And I know that whilst both apples and wood float in water, wood crumble is horrid. The End by Pitbin. Well, what do you think? Harry?
9: Sorry, Pitbin. I fell asleep. Nothing to do with you, of course. It's that dreadful book you're reading.
6: Alas, my book was awful. I began to fear that we'd never save our wives from their drudgery. But then Harry made a discovery.
9: Pitbin, look! I was digging some mud for supper, and I wondered, how far down does mud go? So I kept digging and digging, and finally, I struck oil.
0: Harry, that is amazing.
9: Yes, I shall use the oil to make salad dressing. And soon I shall be a vinaigrettionaire.
0: Then our wives may return to womanly pursuits, such as simpering, liking horses a bit too much, and hats.
9: Actually, I quite like Pippa as a bearded lady. It tickles when I kiss her.
0: You do not worry, she is too manly.
15: All right, Harry, mate, let me just remove my pipe and kiss you.
9: Tickles.
15: Anyone fancy a beer? Maybe an arm wrestle?
9: Ooh, both please.
6: Seeing Harry and Pippa so happy together, I sought out my own dear wife. Alas, would that I had not found her. For there she stood in a vile back alley, garishly clothed, leaning against a lamppost and talking to a man.
7: Might you be looking for company, sir?
16: What sort of company?
7: Maybe a little cockney company.
12: sour. How much would it cost?
7: It's a shilling for a dropped H, half a crown for a glottal stop, and for the whole rhyming slang, a pony.
12: Here you go.
7: Naughty boy. Now, take the weight off your plate, some meat will have a right old knees up.
12: Have you any hake or haddock?
7: Have I any hake or haddock? I shall bleed in well, Coco.
0: Rightly, what are you doing?
7: Lorks, it's my old man. I mean, dear husband, what a pleasant surprise.
12: I really must be going.
7: Hold on, what about me pony, you pox-munching job?
0: You are no more than a common cockney, flattening your vowels for money. Dropping your H's for any man that asks you.
7: Dear husband, I'm only trying to earn a living.
13: What's going on? You woman, go and jelly those eels.
0: My wife will cocknify no longer. I forbid it.
13: You cannot stop her. She loves the work.
7: It is true, dear husband. I find I am a cockney to my core and an EastEnder to my blimey.
13: Not only is she my best cockney, she's the only one who can... Well, how shall I put this? Tame my man-elephant.
0: Is that a euphemism?
7: He merely refers to one of our wretched freaks.
13: An elephant who, by some vileness of nature, has the features of a man.
6: He led us to a cruelly disfigured creature. It was an elephant, but with a full head of hair and a side parting. One of his ears was pink and tiny, and he wore a monocle and spats. He was also pathetically trying to fill in an application for membership of the Garrick Club.
13: Your wife is the only one who can control him.
7: Dance, you freak, dance!
13: Now leave, Ben, before I cover you in peppers, olives and tomato puree and throw you to the vegetarian lion.
6: Humiliation spurred me on. I had to write or lose my wife forever. Alas, I became even worse.
9: This is 7,000 pages that just say, all work and no play makes Pip a dull boy.
0: Damn! What news of your oil exploitation?
9: Alas, the salad dressing is truly disgusting and highly flammable. So instead, I am going to dig to the centre of the earth.
0: Why?
9: The earth has a crust, like a delicious pie. Where there is crust, there must also be filling. True, mud and oil are disgusting, but according to pie theory, can yummy fillings like steak and kidney or apple and blackberry be far away?
0: Yes.
9: Come on, Pip-Bin. When am I ever wrong? Apart from usually or always.
6: Harry had his theory, I had nothing. Until the day I bumped into a local character by the name of Phil Sykes, who was out walking his dog. Countdown.
16: Morning, Mr. Bin. Just poo, Countdown.
0: What?
16: I told him to shut up. In an anagram. It's the only language he understands.
0: Really?
16: Yeah, watch. Tis. See? I told him to sit.
0: Tis? Not exactly a hard anagram, is it?
16: He's only a dog.
0: And he hasn't sat.
16: He's working it out. Now, I've often wondered, Mr. Bin, how did a rich toff like you end up being a poor toff like you?
0: Well, since you ask, I was born in 1806, the first child of Thomas and Agnes Bin, conceived the year before in celebration of the victory at Trafalgar.
6: I continued for some time, listing all the events that have brought me to my current circumstances.
16: But that is the best story I have ever heard, and I've heard five. You should put that in a book.
0: Of course!
6: As his dog finally sat, I rushed home and started writing, not stopping until at last I had a manuscript I was proud of. The story of my life.
9: It's good, but I do feel like I've read it before.
0: No, Harry, you have lived it before, for it is as much your life as mine, though I shall take all the royalties.
6: I got a meeting with London's largest publisher, Printy Bookingtons and Co.
9: Ooh, this is sensational. What's it called?
0: My life and some, or indeed most, of the things that have happened in it up to a certain point by Pip Bin.
9: I love it, but let's just change it to something a bit more snappy, like, Bleak Expectations.
0: Doesn't work.
6: He paid me an advance in cash, and I was instantly free from poverty. On my way out, however, a Mr. Benevolent-shaped shadow fell over my success. It was Mr. Benevolent standing between me and the sun.
11: Ah, you may have some money again, Pip Bin, but it will soon go. Your book will be published, and it will be awful, and no one will buy it, and soon it will be in the 8 books for a shilling pile, and then you'll be poor again, and then you'll end up a bitter old man with a bottom drawer full of unpublished novels, until finally you ironically die in a library, when you find your stupid book isn't stocked there, and you shake the shelves in rage, and they fall on you, and the last sight you ever see will be the copy of your book, which actually was there all along, but the last date stamp will show it's only ever been borrowed once, 43 years before, and that was by mistake.
0: That's a very complex prediction.
11: I hired some actors, workshopped it a lot. We're thinking of taking it to Edinburgh.
6: I hurried to Whack Wallop's menagerie with a joyful heart, an upbeat lung, and an optimistic gallbladder.
0: You may return to idle lady pursuits at once, dear Pippa and Ripley.
15: Well, that's awfully good of you, old boy. This beard is really quite itchy.
0: I've already purchased you a razor.
15: Righto.
7: Oh, what a relief. I am a woman again.
0: Ripley, you may cease cockneying.
7: But what if I don't wanna?
13: Your wife is vital to my business. Now leave, or I shall set my freaks on you.
0: Never, you scoundrel.
6: He turned to the cages full of mutazoids and opened them.
13: Now, get him!
6: Fear gripped me as the wrong uns lumbered out. But then I realized I was not the object of their twisty-faced fury.
13: No, I said him, not me, him!
6: The Bizarringtons had the light of vengeance in their eyes as they surrounded Whack Wallop. He was about to reap what he had sown. And it was a crop of cruel barley and painful cherry tomatoes.
13: What have I done to deserve this? Apart from all the things I've done to deserve this.
6: First, the tap-dancing snake danced on him and bit him.
13: Ow, I've been soft-shoe shuffled upon and bitten.
6: Then the vertiginous giraffe toppled onto him.
13: Ow, I've been giraffed.
6: He was so badly squashed, he looked like a large parsnip, and the vegetarian lion ate him.
17: No. Oh, did that admit it?
0: Dear Ripley, Whack Wallop is dead and you are free again. Now come, let us rejoin the middle classes.
7: May I bring the man elephant?
0: As a symbol of your compassion.
7: I was thinking social climbing tool. But yes, compassion as well. A bit.
6: My book was an instant bestseller and I was rich again. The reviews were excellent. Apart from one, though I've no idea how Mr. Benevolent had become literary editor of the Times.
11: This is a really, really bad book, and no one should buy it. Unless perhaps you want to buy it, become enraged at how bad it is, take it to Pip Binn's house, demand your money back, and then punch him. Don't buy this book. Do not buy it. 5 stars out of 900.
6: Having been poor, I was determined to help others with my newfound money. But how?
9: If you paid for a massive tunneling machine, I could easily reach the center of the earth. And then we could feed the world, for at the center of the earth is an inexhaustible supply of meringue. Probably.
0: Then you shall have the funds.
9: Harumble! And under my own theory of geo-Pavlovaism, there should be cream and fruit down there as well.
6: Meanwhile, the man-elephant settled into his new home.
10: How socially useful he is, for Lady Snarrington is coming round for tea to meet him.
7: We must practice. Slice the cake, you freak.
6: Thanks to my tale of riches to rags, to riches to rags, to worse rags, to riches to rags, to riches again, I achieved a certain fame. I was profiled in Warmth magazine, and Good Day, Sir, did a 7-page etching spread of my house. Wherever I went, artists pursued me.
13: Oi, Pip, over here, mate. Give me a smile. Stand still for a couple of hours.
6: Hence the term Piparazzi. Things were spiffy, splendid, and spantabulous. And they became even more spantabulous when finally Harry's machine was finished. Huge crowds came to see him off.
0: Ladies and gentlemen, allow me to introduce inventor and explorer, Harry Biscuit.
9: Thank you, Pip-Bin. Behold my tunneling device. Sorry, my trousers have fallen down. I'll try again. Behold my device. A tunneling machine powered by 10,000 moles. With their help and a massive spoon, I shall bring back meringue for all.
6: Brightley had taught the man-elephant a trumpet fanfare by patient application of kindness and electrodes.
7: Do it!
0: And now, let your journey begin.
11: Not so fast, Pip-Bin.
0: Mr. Benevolent.
11: And I have brought a friend. It is the man-elephant's greatest fear, a man-mouse.
6: The creature looked exactly like a mouse, except it had the legs of a man. As it scampered around in its tiny brogues, the man-elephant panicked. The crowd scattered in fear, and finally, Harry and I were alone with Mr. Benevolent.
0: Harry, quick, into the device. We shall tunnel our way away.
9: Of course. I shall unleash the moles. Wait! No, my moles! Where have they gone?
11: Do you like my new moleskin suit?
9: Yes, it's very nice. Where are my moles?
11: Let me check in my moleskin notebook. Or under these moleskin blankets. Where can they be?
9: No, I think I understand. They must have nibbled through their harnesses and escaped. Run free, moley friends.
11: Oh, never mind. Now, time to destroy you. Let us all get into the machine.
6: He pulled out a sword, a knife, a pistol, two muskets, a dozen pieces of field artillery, and a particularly pointy stick. We had no choice but to do what he said.
11: Isn't this cozy? And it shall become cozier still, because I have replaced the moles with a vast amount of explosives set to go off very shortly.
0: Surely you will destroy yourself as well.
11: You forget I am undead. This corporeal form may disintegrate, but I will soon reassemble myself and wreak havoc on the world. You, however, will be utterly destroyed, Pip-Bin.
9: What about me?
11: You will also be destroyed, making the sum total of intelligence in the world rise slightly.
9: Is that a compliment? Hang on, no. Or is it?
11: This way I can see the last flicker of light leave your eyes. Witness your dying screams. In about 5 seconds, 4 Mississippi, 3 Mississippi, 2 Mississippi, 1 goodbye.
0: Goodbye, Harry Biscuit.
9: Goodbye, Pip-Bin.
0: Wait, we are not dead. We are moving.
11: No, I used enough explosive to destroy anything except the 3 hardest substances known to man. What is this capsule made of?
9: The usual. Teak, dried porridge, and strontium.
11: There! The 3 hardest substances known to man.
0: And the explosion has blasted us into the air. We are still climbing.
6: We rose higher and higher. London dwindled to a speck beneath us. And gradually the blue sky turned an inky purple, then darker yet until it was a deep velvet black.
9: We are in space.
11: Oh, this was not part of the plan.
0: We are alive.
11: Nor was that.
6: But alive we were, in space we were, hurtling onwards into the mighty void. Harry and I, trapped with our worst enemy.
8: Good grief! Marooned in space, and yet somehow you made it back. How?
6: That is for another day. Return next week, and you shall hear more of the strange secrets I learned of the past, and how I suffered a loss I find hard to bear, even today.
1: Bleak Expectations was written by Mark Evans and starred Richard Johnson as the Philip Bin, Tom Allen as Young Pip, Anthony Head as Mr. Gently Benevolent, James Barkman as Harry Biscuit, Jeffrey Whitehead as Dr. Whackwallop, Sarah Haddon as Ripley and Lily, Susie Kane as Pippa, and Mark Evans as Sundry Ruffians, Publishers, and a Vegetarian Lion. The producer was Gareth Edwards.

0: your last trip, did you discover what the Earth people eat? They eat a great many of these. They peel them with their metal knives. Boil them for 20 of their minutes. Then they smash them all to bits. They are clearly the most primitive people.
1: For MASH, get smash.
2: We had a party last night. 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You know how it is. 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
4: And on the last day, the twilight of the world, the gods of the Norsemen shall assemble. Thor, the god of hammers. Frey, the god of other DIY essentials, including spirit levels and rotary sanders. All shall do battle at Ragnarok. For 99p.
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0: I'm Sue Perkins, and welcome to the 99p Challenge. Today we're coming from the Regency Theatre in Lowestoft, where unfortunately we've been double-booked with a hard-hitting new play by a local theatre group. But I think that play is now coming to its very raw end.
1: She's dead.
2: What have I done? I've killed my own sister over a bag of heroin. It's because I live on a council estate. That's why I do these things.
1: She wasn't your sister. She was your mother.
2: But no! Oh, I've woken up, and it was all a dream. The end.
0: Thank you. That was very real and very gritty. So, it's a 99p challenge. My four guests today are Marcus Brigstock, Tom Binns, Peter Serafinovich, and Nick Frost. They're going to play some games in exchange for pennies. It's a sort of decathlon for idiots. And then at the end of all that, whoever's got the most coins gets to play for the big prize of 99 pence. Panelists, are you of sound mind and sound body and ready to play? Nick?
3: My mind is clouded and confused. And my body is strong and furry like that of an ape.
0: That's excellent. Perfect conditions for playing a panel show. Marcus?
4: So I've got candida, which is a yeast infection of the lower gut.
0: Yeah. You want to stay off Marmite?
4: I know. Caffeine. I'm up nights with it.
0: Right, okay.
4: I don't go near yeast.
0: Well, I'm not going near you now. I've discovered that. What about you, Peter?
5: Well, my body was cursed, and it's been turned into ancient stone. Still, mustn't crumble.
0: Good to know the puns rock on. Tom, your sound mind and body?
6: Yeah, my mind's made up, but my body's real, so that's something.
0: Then let's begin. We all use computers. Well, actually, that's a complete generalisation, and I know how much it can annoy listeners who don't own computers when programmes just assume that they've got one and talk freely about websites and domains. Maybe you feel left out and frustrated by the whole thing. If you're one of those people, then email me. We'd love to hear from you. This round's about the junk emails, or spam, that we all pick up on our computers. I'd like the contestant to swamp my inbox with junk emails. Nick, email away.
3: Would you like to receive the smoothest Armenian cigarettes straight through your modem?
0: Tom?
4: It's not junk email, but it was an actual virus that I got. It read, this is meant to be a deadly virus, but I don't have the technology yet to write it. So please delete all your important data from your hard drive manually and then send a copy of this to 50 of your friends. And then it just said, this virus works on the honor system.
0: Peter.
7: Men, do you want to increase the length and girth of your eyelids?
0: Marcus.
8: Britney Spears naked bottom, Britney nude, this bare Britney email, Britney strips, contains naked Britney, Britney Spears nude and rude, Britney A, Britney's boobs, virus. Teen Britney, you dirty perv.
0: And who, I wonder, made that up?
8: It was me.
0: He'd have gotten away with it had you not broadcast it on Radio 4.
4: That's a good point.
0: Nick, any more for us?
9: Would you like to buy your own plot of fire on the sun?
4: Earn dollars, dollars, dollars, dollars, dollars, dollars, dollars, dollars, dollars, dollars, dollars, dollars, dollars, dollars, dollars, dollars, replacing the jammed dollar key on the computers of people who write spam emails.
8: Find out literally anything you want about anybody, including their address, by asking them nicely.
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0: And that's enough of that round. Delete, delete, delete, delete. Oh, no, I just deleted.
4: What happened then?
0: Sorry, nothing, Tom.
4: Oh, OK.
0: You're back with us now. Let me award some pence for that round. So at the end of that, I'm going to give Marcus and Tom 7 pence. I'm going to give Nick 8 pence. I'm going to give Peter 10 pence. The next round is all about the natural world. So let's go there, shall we? Ah, the rainforest. I think we need some nice ambient rainforest music, I reckon. Yeah, something's still missing, though. Yep, we need one of those things that goes... Yes, see, aren't there some amazing facts there about the natural world? Ants can actually lift 60 times their own body weight, although whole colonies have actually been disqualified for steroid abuse. Iguanas are the only creatures that actually prefer the new crossroads to the old one. Do panellists have any more amazing facts?
4: Since 1945, 50% of all the rainforest on Earth has been sung about by either Sting or Peter Gabriel. And there'd probably be a lot more rainforest if we didn't have to chop it down to print all their money.
5: France's Eiffel Tower is actually a natural stalagmite.
8: Scientists now believe that waves are caused by one fat swimmer in Hawaii.
3: In the Amazon, when no one's watching, monkeys ride otters to work like river taxis.
0: Peter, you got any more natural facts for us?
5: Yeah. An adult hippopotamus has the intelligence of 8 clowns.
3: At birth, all spiders have human eyes.
5: Fact. An octopus cleans its moustache 40 times a day.
8: If you hold an owl very gently... And
0: sorry, is this fact?
8: This is
0: right,
8: solid
0: okay.
8: Fact.
0: Right.
8: If you hold an owl very gently and rotate its head 360 degrees, it'll come off.
4: Fact. The northernmost place in England is wherever Geoffrey Boycott is. You can't get more northern than Geoffrey Boycott.
8: Fact.
5: A swan's neck doubles as its penis.
8: And can break
0: sorry,
8: a child's
0: sorry, a man in the audience
8: leg.
0: Just nodded there. Oh, yes, nothing new there. That is fact. Yes, I knew that.
5: Fact. Orangutans operate a rudimentary geisha system.
0: Oh, it's in my mind now. The full dress, lipstick, everything.
3: Monkeys play football with eggs. Fiction.
8: Fact. What we now know as Daddy Longlegs were originally just long legs until they put a billiard ball in a sock and hit Ray Winston over the head and declared, I'm the daddy now.
0: OK, let's say goodbye to the natural world now. Simply by electing George W. Bush. Here's pence for that round. At the end of that, I'm giving Nick 4 pence, I'm giving Marcus 6 pence, I'm giving Tom 3 pence, I'm giving Peter 5 pence. Lock up your dogs. It's the singing round. I wanted to redefine the word singing tonight, you know, broaden it a little to include some of the sounds that you're actually about to hear. This is how it works. I'm going to play each of the contestants a well-known instrumental tune. They have to add the lyrics and turn it into a song. So, here comes the music. This is the theme tune to Emmerdale Farm. Tom, if you can add the lyrics, please.
4: How do you do? We've come for your sheep and your pigs. Bring out your pigs. We've come for your cows and your sows. 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

0: I fire.
1: Melted my heart, that one.
0: I'm sorry it was a little bit out of tune. I couldn't hear the music for the audience's laughter.
1: No, out of tune would imply that it had some relationship to a tune. Nick, you're next up. The music is a theme from one of my favourite shows. It's Black Beauty. So whack some lyrics on that.
2: Billy, to wed Chris Evans was so silly. They say that it will all end in tears. He only loves the beers. He's been like that for years. Revolting. His ginger hair is grey and molting. But he's got more money than a sultan. He's quite flush. So on second thoughts, then fair enough.
1: And for your information, that castrati moment was achieved by levers and a genital clamp. Peter, this is your tune. This is the A-Team. Give us some words to accompany that theme tune.

0: Hood. Presented by Thora Hood.
1: Marcus, it's no good hiding under that table. I can see you. I spy you with my little eye. I haven't forgotten about you, so here's your music. It's what's popularly known as the Can-Can, with music by Offenbach.
2: Narcolepsy's my condition, a serious affliction. It means I fall asleep. Oh, sorry. Hang on. I'll go again. Narcolepsy's my condition. Oh, I'm terribly sorry. I'll try again.
1: And there'll be yet more singing from the 99p panel when hell freezes over. I'm now going to dish out the sterling. It's a tricky one. I think they all did well. I'm going to say that Nick and Marcus get 4 for a very, very good attempt. I'm going to give Tom 6, but the prize goes to Peter Serafinovich, the 3rd, and he gets 11 pence. What's round and 20 minutes late? Buy a pizza, of course, and pizza is what the next game is about. For years we were told that pizza had to be really deep, really, really deep, and then apparently it just all had to be very, very thin and wider than Wiltshire. And then all merry heck broke loose. Crusts became huge, and then they disappeared, and then they went twisty, and then they got dipped in some basil and tomato goo. And the best minds of a generation are now currently employed finding new ways to sell us cheesy bread. So let's give them a hand. Can the contestants please suggest new kinds of pizza? Tom?
3: For people who have had a bad experience in Venice, maybe you got your handbag stolen there, or you got your bottom pinched, something like that, there's the anti-Venice pizza, and Venice sinks by an inch every time you buy one.
1: Peter, how about you?
4: Yeah, what about square pizza, checkerboard, is called Kasparov's Cheesy Checkmate. With pepperoni prawns.
1: And Nick?
5: I want to invent one called the beef ball, which is a bouncing sphere of meaty goodness with an internal core of molten mozzarella.
1: Marcus, yes, pizza ideas.
6: Yeah, for anybody who likes pineapple on their pizza because they think it's exotic, it's not. And if you're going to have pudding on your pizza, then go all out. I'm inventing the pudding pizza, which will have apples and figs and custard and other disgusting things that shouldn't be matched with ham.
1: Any more suggestions for new pizza toppings or pizza novelty ideas?
3: Well, I've got Domino's pizzas are doing this, a new way to deliver pizzas. They think it's going to give them the edge. What they're going to do is line up loads of boxes to your house, and they deliver your pizza by just knocking one over.
4: Prison pizza, they're made in the prison canteen by the inmates. It's not very nice. It's a slice of white sliced bread, some ketchup, and a slice of Dairy Lee. It's delivered by an inmate. He's handcuffed to a policeman. It's free if it takes longer than 2 to 5 years to turn up at your house.
1: Okay, any more pizza ideas?
5: There's that new Bob Marley pizza place, and they're doing that pizza that comes in the shape of a reggae. Comes with breadlocks. No woman, no olives. I don't know.
1: I see what I fancy now. I'd like a pepperoni with the slices of meat arranged in exactly the same pattern as the spots on the face of the small boy who delivered it. Maybe with little tiny pieces of mozzarella on top of each bit of pepperoni. Good. Well, the more for me then. The contestants are loitering about expecting some kind of a tip, so let's just see what I've got. I have got 5 pence for Peter, I've got 6 for Tom, I've got 7 for you, Nick, and Marcus, 15 pence. Aeroplanes, they're the 3rd best form of transport in the world, after roller coasters and backies on a chopper. Flying 5 miles above the ground is a pretty scary idea when you think about it, and that's, of course, why the captain is there, to talk to us and reassure us in that soothing, mellifluous voice. So for this game, I want you all to be pilots, talk to us, the passengers, and tell us about some of the highlights of the journey ahead.
7: Good afternoon, ladies and gentlemen. My name is Captain Corelli. You'll find this flight difficult to get into for the first 3rd, and then it warms up towards the end.
4: Well, we're at our cruising altitude now of 35 feet. If you look to the left, you can see the M1, which we'll be
8: we'll be following all the way up to wherever it goes. I should have thought of it.
7: Evening, ladies and gentlemen. Captain Tom Binns speaking. Welcome aboard flight EC607, Easy Cheap Airlines, to Barcelona. In a few moments, we'll be stopping over at Southampton to take on some wood. And I'd just like to thank Jimmy Savile and everyone on the production team on Jim Will Fix It for fixing it for me today. Hello there, ladies and gentlemen. Welcome on board this, the TA Flight 604 to Tel Aviv. Our flight time should be around 4 hours. Unless, of course, I get smashed and ditch this baby in the drink. Okay, ladies and gentlemen, just one announcement before we take off. Has anyone seen my glasses? Good afternoon, ladies and gentlemen. If you look out of the window now, you'll see magnificent clouds. One to the left there looks rather like my sister-in-law. If you're listening, Karen, I still haven't forgiven you for breaking my abacus. I'm coming after you, you bitch. One more thing, ladies and gentlemen, before we make our final descent. Just wanted to check that everyone has up-to-date dental records.
1: So let's spread some pence out to the four captains. Tom, I'm going to give you 5 pence. Petey, I was going to give you 10, but then you didn't know where the M1 ended up, so I'm going to give you 6. I've docked you for your geographical inadequacies. Nick, I'm giving you 7. Marcus, I'm giving you 9 pence.

0: geographical inadequacies. Nick, I'm giving you 7. Marcus, I'm giving you 9 pence. Britain's tourist industry has suffered a downturn in the last year. Perhaps it's the high pound, or the price of petrol. Perhaps it's the huge rotting piles of burning cows raining poisonous ash across the countryside. Oh, well, whatever the reason, I'd like the panel to suggest ways in which the tourist industry could get back, well, just to get back onto its knees would be a start, I suppose. Any thoughts, Tom?
1: Yeah, you could tow Britain to somewhere nice.
2: Yeah, just outside England, there should be a huge sign saying, "Welcome to France."
0: So, Nick, any of your own suggestions how to make Britain a more popular place for tourists?
3: I'm not sure how it would work, but I'd like to see Surrey on top of Berkshire.
4: The trouble is, internationally, we are regarded as the kid with nits. So what we need is a matron-like figure to go to the rest of the world and explain that we're not dirty and everyone else should come and play with us.
0: Okay. Any thoughts on the casting of matron? Who'd be the international matron?
4: Oh, Bella Emberg.
0: Bella Emberg.
4: Lovely Bella Emberg.
0: Come to Britain. We've got Bella Emberg. Okay, Peter, any more ideas?
2: Yeah.
0: Care to share them, or are we going to be a little bit tacit?
2: Okay. Yeah, I think the government should put a jaunty exclamation mark at the end of every street sign and place name sign. Swindon! Tottenham Court Road!
4: You can make anywhere sound excited. Woking!
5: What about beef-eater terrorists who will kidnap planes and say, "Take me to merry old London, or I will jab you with my pike."
4: One of the big problems with the British countryside is that there's so much dung about, and animals, and narrow roads, and no shops. You know, I mean, try getting a mocha chocolata frappuccino latte in rural Devon. You can't. And they all speak funny, don't they? Which is a bit off-putting.
0: So basically you want Britain sponsored by Starbucks?
4: Yeah, more or less, yeah.
0: That would probably help.
4: Otherwise, there's, you know, I mean, given Britain's history, there's always the imperialistic threat. You know, come and visit us, or we'll come and visit you again.
3: I think we've got the London Eye. How about building the London Smile?
0: Well, of course, I do my bit. I always take my holidays in Britain. Nee. So let's splash some money about. I'm going to give Nick 5 pence, I'm going to give Marcus 6 pence, I'm going to give Tom 10 pence, and I'm going to give Peter 5 pence.
6: Can't handle it!
0: In these safety-conscious times, extreme sports are a great way for stockbrokers to prove that they're alive, whether it's bungeeing off bridges, parachuting off cliffs, or going to Manchester by train. It's all about flirting with danger, it is, heavy petting with injury, and going upstairs inside, up close and personal with death. In this round, I want new and even more thrilling extreme sports for the idiot rich to get a buzz from.
4: Nude squash.
2: Volleyball.
5: Marrying Jim Davidson.
3: Watercolour challenge with Uzis in Lebanon.
0: Still presented by Hannah Gordon, I hope.
3: Yes.
0: Marcus, any further ones?
4: Yeah, teaching in an American high school. What about Russian roulade? Where you take a roulade and slice it up, and one of the slices is, I don't know, filled with poison, something like that. It was more the name, Russian roulade, that I liked.
5: Russian fruit machine. It's like Russian roulette, but with a fruit machine. 3 bars and you win 80p. 2 melons and an orange. It shoots you dead.
3: Grenade tennis.
4: Wrestling with Prescott.
2: Barefoot spike ball.
4: Drinking with Chris Evans. Or for, you know, for summer, the barbecue challenge, where you are challenged to go up and help yourself to the pork and chicken on the barbecue long before it's ready.
0: Okay, and for bonus pence, does anyone have any ideas for how we can make existing sports safer?
2: An obvious one that I've been lobbying for years, corking javelins.
3: I think I should take the danger out of boxing by eliminating the punch. Just have two men just walking about in spangly shorts.

0: Just looking at each other.
1: Mm. Hello. A bit of dancing.
0: Yeah.
1: Playing a bit of music.
2: Men that like to skip, just walking around.
0: Sure, men skip. Yeah.
3: And on a similar vein, they shouldn't have lions at the edge of a bobsleigh track.
4: But you don't see it, but when people come off, once they're out, that's it, they're savaged by lions.
0: Sorry, I think there's a danger in cricket of being hit by a savage bouncer. So to eliminate that, they could bowl something big like a space hopper. Which is quite nice to be hit in the head in.
4: Rugby with soft, pretty ladies.
5: I just got one about how to make golf a lot safer. Is what you do, you immerse the whole course in a clear, viscous gel. It's a slower game, but it's much safer.
2: Formula One, but instead of actual cars, they don't have any engines in the cars, just a hole cut for their feet. And they run around making the noise of a Formula One engine.
4: Instead of the WWF World Wrestling Federation, they could have on prime time, they could have Whose Tongue Is That? In which former wrestlers would back onto a tongue and attempt to guess whose it was. It would work much like Through the Keyhole, I imagine.
1: And Peter, one final one.
5: Bubble wrap bobsleigh.
1: Okay, here come the pennies for that round. I'm going to give Tom 7, I'm going to give Nick 8, I'm going to give Peter 8 as well, I'm going to give Marcus 9. And that was the last round, so let's total up all the pennies and see who won. In fourth place with 54 pence, we have Nick Frost. And in third place, we have Peter Serafinovich. Second place, it's Tom. Tom Binns there. So this week's winner with a total of 64 pence is Marcus Bregstock. So, Marcus, are you willing? Do you have the guts to gamble all of that money and play for the top prize of 99p? Remember, trust no one, not even yourself. You might be working against yourself behind your own back. Trust me when I say trust no one. I could be a double bluffer, and you might be better off trusting everybody. You going to risk it?
3: I don't know now. I was going to, but no, I'm confused. Yes, all right, I will.
1: Good. Yeah. Then let's play 1 minute with a four-year-old.
6: 1 minute with a four-year-old. 1 minute with a four-year-old.
1: I'd like to thank Gwent Remand Centre for that jingle they sent in. Picture yourself in the checkout aisle of a supermarket. I am your four-year-old child, Marcus. You have to resist everything that I say. And if you give in to a single one of my demands, then you will lose. You ready, Marcus?
3: I am ready, so.
1: Then let's go. Dad, can I have one of those?
3: No, I'm
1: please,
3: sorry,
1: can
3: can't.
1: I have one of those? Go on.
3: No.
1: Go on.
3: No, I've
1: can
3: already
1: can
3: told
1: Dad,
3: you can't have one.
1: Dad, can I have ice cream?
3: No, you can't have an ice cream.
1: You never explain why I can't have anything. If you explain, then I won't ask for a rucksack.
3: You can't have an ice cream because I said you can't have an ice cream,
1: can
3: okay?
1: Rucksack. I like the can I have an orange rucksack?
3: No, you can't. Listen,
1: can I have a purple rucksack?
3: No, you can't have
1: can
3: a
1: have
3: rucksack.
1: Can I have a blue rucksack?
3: You can't have any rucksack.
1: Not the one with the go faster
3: sprint. No, you're not having any rucksack.
1: Hate you.
3: Or lollies.
1: Mum's having an affair behind your back.
3: Well...
1: She's
3: no, she's not.
1: She is.
3: No.
1: If I had a rucksack, I'd go and leave
3: I've
1: it.
3: Got two words for you. Behave.
1: No, I won't behave. If I behave, can you please give me a small truck?
3: No.
1: Please,
3: the answer is no to truck. All of your questions.
1: Not even...
3: Hooray for me being an aggressive dad.
1: Hooray! Marcus, you achieved the almost impossible. You stood up to a four-year-old and you've won the 99p! Congratulations! And as the strips of silver paper fall from the ceiling, and as the pitiful indoor fireworks pop away, we reach the end of today's show. But don't forget, all day tomorrow on Radio 4 is devoted to an unabridged reading of the fourth Harry Potter book, read by Shane McGowan. Good night. The 99p Challenge is presented by me, Sue Perkins, with Tom Binns, Peter Serafinovich, Marcus Bridgestock and Nick Frost. It was written by Andy Riley and Kevin Cecil and produced by David Tyler. And the production was a positive production for the BBC.

0: Sue Perkins has already withdrawn 99p cash and inserted it within the confines of a high-tech safe.
1: I came across Mr. Kipley in the meadow by the church. If I've painted that spire once, he said, I've painted it a dozen times. 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
6: If you're paying this kind of money for a car, you'd want it to have a touch of style, legroom, four doors, and all that. 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
1: Hello?
2: Hello?
1: Hello?
3: Hello? Hello, and welcome once again to Down the Line with me, Gary Bellamy. This week, technology. Has it gone too far? Is everything moving too fast? Is it really progress, or is it being driven by consumerism? Emails, text messaging. Once upon a time, Morse code was considered modern, but not anymore. Maybe one day we'll all have computer chips in our heads and we'll be communicating by the power of thought, or maybe just by winking. But where will it all end? I don't know. I don't have the answers, but maybe you do. Why don't you give us a ring on 0800 068 7060 or email downtheline@bbc.co.uk. Communication. That's what this show is all about. Communication. Communication is so much easier these days, what with mobile phones, email, and other things. But what are we really communicating? Maybe a well-thought-out letter says much more than a dashed-off email. And all these kids on their mobiles, what are they talking about? What are you talking about? What am I talking about? Ring me and tell me on 0800 068 7060 or email us on downtheline@bbc.co.uk. Right. Okay, got a regular caller on the line. It's Christopher Nibbs.
4: Chris Nibbs, yeah, Chris Nibbs.
3: Hello, Nibbsy.
4: I'm just here to talk about how, with digital technology, I think a lot of music has lost its value. I've always been a big jazz and blues fan, and I remember growing up in Pevensey, and we only had one small record shop, and they never had any jazz or blues records in there, and it was a big event when you had one in and you'd go out and buy it.
3: What were you talking about here?
4: Don't want to go into that. Don't want to know how old Chris Nibbs is. But what I'm saying was, it was an event. Nowadays, the kids today, click of a button, they can download this stuff off the internet.
3: Don't you think that's brilliant, though, that for 79
4: cents? And also, of course, the other thing is all these box sets now. Everything is just so readily available. Nothing has any value. I've just bought the complete works of Eddie Condon.
3: Who?
4: You know, when I was growing up, you'd wait months for an Eddie Condon album to turn up.
3: Who the hell is Eddie Condon?
4: Great, great jazz musician. And there are 28 discs in there. I'm never going to listen to all of them.
3: Well, why did you buy
4: it
3: then?
4: I haven't listened to a single one of them.
3: Right, exactly. So you're talking about the value of music, yet you're buying these things and not even listening to them.
4: Exactly.
3: You're the one wasting your money.
4: It's the same with DVDs.
3: What?
4: You know, I've got the complete box set of The Sopranos. I've got the complete box set of West Wing.
3: You don't have to go through all the DVDs.
4: I haven't watched a single disc. And they've got extra discs in there with extra content. Has anyone ever watched any of these extra content discs?
3: I do.
4: No.
3: Well, I watch this.
4: No one has ever watched
3: you
4: any.
3: You aren't listening to me.
4: Well, don't get me wrong. I mean, I'd like to watch some of this stuff, but Mrs. Nibbs tends to have control of the DVD, and she's working her way through the complete Desperate Housewives at the moment. It's not for me, so Nibbsy here's out in the garden mostly.
3: Right, okay. But the thing is, I come home, I love to put on the DVD audio commentary of, I don't know, The City of Death, Doctor Who's story, Tom Baker's voiceover, and he kind of listened to the whole four episodes and...
4: I've often wondered what sort of halfwit watches television with an audio commentary on.
3: Okay, I've got Muriel on the line now. Hello, Muriel.
5: Can you hear me okay?
3: Yes, I can hear you.
5: Particularly in about technology. It's supposed to make our lives easier, right? Mm-hmm. But I've got so many remote controls, I don't know how to use any of my... gadgets.
3: Right.
5: I've got one for the TV, I've got one for the stereo,
3: yep.
5: For the DVD, for Sky Plus, the video, I've got one for my heating system, and none of them are marked up, I don't know which is which, I'm looking at them now, I've had the TV on for 6 weeks solid.
3: Well, can't you turn it down on the front of the screen?
5: My television, the fascia of the television, is totally blank, it was very expensive, it was a gift from my son, it's very high tech, and it's got nothing on it, and I'm stuck on Channel 5.
3: Oh, that's a shame, isn't it?
5: You know, but the heating's on, I'm so hot, I'm just wearing my pants and bra.
3: Can't he turn it all off at the what? What?
5: My son's gone to Dubai 6 weeks ago, and he's the only one who knows how to use any of the...
3: Did you say you were in your bra and knickers?
5: I'm so hot, I don't know how to turn the heating down.
3: Everything's so complicated these days. Why can't it just be one remote control that does everything?
5: Gary, I've never listened to your show before, actually, I must confess, but I turned the radio on by accident.
3: Right.
5: And now I don't know.
3: Well, good, you don't want to turn me off, do you?
5: Sorry?
3: Thanks very much for your call.
5: Thank you.
3: Hello, I've got Early D on the phone. Hello, Early.
6: Is that Bellamy?
3: Yes, this is Gary Bellamy.
6: I've got to say, man, I think you're dangerous, you know what I mean?
3: Does that mean in a good way or a bad way?
6: The word out on the street on you, man. People, them love you, you know what I mean?
3: People are talking about me on the street where
6: people
3: you come from.
6: People, them love you, man, they love you. But listen, I was hearing what you were saying about this technology business and that, you know what I mean? Now, listen, as a man, I don't front, you know, I live good, my pocket is nice, you understand, yeah? Right?
1: No.
6: And the reason it come like that, right, is because I've got expirations, you know what I mean? And that's why, in my yard, right, I've got it all, man, and that's why I live good, you know, I've got Scatterlight, I've got Plasma, MT3 player, you know, camera phone, HiPod, camcorder, 20 times zoom, high def, everything. And my life is sweet, my life is good, because I don't front, you know? And if you can't knock it down, man, you cannot knock it down, because if you knock it down, they're going to strive for it. They won't have no high aspiration, right? And then they're going to just, like, next man going to thump another man down in the street. You can't have that. You can't have that, doctor.
1: So you're saying without technology, there'll be trouble in the streets?
6: There'll be trouble and strife, man, you know, because people won't have no high aspiration, you know what I mean?
1: What? Well, they have no what?
6: And also, technologies, man, it help people and everything, doesn't it? It helps people.
1: It does,
6: man.
1: Help people. Has it helped you at all?
6: No, but it's helped crippled people, man.
1: Crippled people.
6: Everything like that, innit?
1: It helped crippled people.
6: Well, yeah, because they've got a lot of bionic limb, and also, I'll tell you another thing, right?
1: Yeah?
6: It helped women, innit?
1: Well, how does it help women?
6: Well, because them don't have to go down to the river and beat the clothes them in the water with stone and everything, because them have a washing machine and everything, innit?
1: Yeah.
6: Do you want your mother going down by the river beating clock with stone just to wash the clothes?
1: But isn't it sad that there are people in the world who still have to go down and beat their clothes in the river? Never mind ending third world debt. Why don't we send washing machines to the countries where they haven't got washing machines?
6: Let's not concern ourselves about them people there, you know, because, I mean, some of them like it like that anyway, you know, that's in them culture.
1: I don't think you can say that. I don't think anyone likes being poor.
6: Well, of course them like it, them love it, you know, I mean, right, look.
1: Yeah.
6: You see them people there, that they're squatting outside the hut and they fly all over them face. Why them never just flip the fly to make it get off? Why they don't do that?
1: Because they haven't got...
6: They never flip the fly off.
1: Because
6: them love it.
1: No, they don't love it. They just haven't got the energy to, because they're malnourished. And
6: now
1: they can't
6: you,
1: even move.
6: Now you, I respect you now, but now you're getting me vexed because you're going all hoity-toity.
1: Okay, I'm not going hoity-toity. Listen, I tell you what, I've had a fantastic time talking to you.
6: You're going all hoity-toity.
1: I'm being dangerous now, and I'm saying thank you very much. Thank you for the call. Okay, I've got Irene Ward on the phone. Hello, Irene.
2: Hello, Gary.
1: Hi, you're on Down the Line.
2: My son has got, what do you call a sat-nav, yes?
1: Mm-hmm.
2: What do you call it, a satellite?
1: Yeah, satellite navigation, yeah.
2: Funny, isn't it? When you get in the car, it tells you where to go, does it? It turns this way, like that, the trap. And if the traffic is really bad, it tells you another way to go.
1: It's clever, isn't it?
2: It's a hoot, though, isn't it?
1: It's a hoot, yes.
2: Turn left by here. Oh, I don't know, turn right by there.
1: Yes, it's very clever.
2: What a technology, incredible, isn't it?
1: Yeah.
2: I said to my friend, Beryl, I said, the way this technology is going, before long, they will come up with a bracelet or something that you put around your ankle, and it can fly to the moon or Mars.
1: Yeah.
2: So they come up with a thing you can put on your ankle and you'll be able to... Well, I said to my friend Barry, you'll be able to fly to Mars.
1: Thanks very much for your call.
2: Thank you. I got a tickly throat.
1: Okay, Irene, thanks. I got a call now from Dave from Crawley. Hello, Dave.
7: Oh, hello. I just wanted to make a comment about MP3 players, or as you more commonly know, them, iPods.
1: Mm.
7: I've just been and bought a fifth generation one, and you can now store photos in it. You can look at movies. And why do they keep mucking about with these things? I mean, I just want to listen to music on the go, and they just keep bringing out these things with all sorts of bells and whistles on it that are no use to anyone.
1: Mm.
7: I mean, why do they keep on mucking about with it?
1: Thanks very much for your point.
7: You're welcome.
1: Okay, my next caller is Tony Dean from Liverpool. Hello, Tony.
8: All right there, lad.
1: Hello, what's your point?
8: I'll tell you what, these people reading, getting all narky about their remotes and that.
1: Mm?
8: Don't worry about it. You can buy a remote from Dixon's, right?
1: Right.
8: And it'll control everything in your house. Your TV, DVD, video, your phone, the alarms, the lock. What they're moaning about, they want shooting.
1: Right, but they're very chunky, big remote controls. They're not very easy to use.
8: Oh, come on, it's a small price to pay for total control.
1: Have you got one?
8: I can't afford that. What do you think I have made of money? $17.99 for a piece of plastic. We're dying up here, lad. It's not all Liverpool and Spanish football players.
1: Hello, next caller. Hello, who's there?
9: Flo.
1: Flo, hello, Flo.
9: Hello, I'm calling about technology. I got on my mobile phone.
1: Mm.
9: I just lost all my number on my mobile phone. And now I can't call my friend because I don't know my number. Because nobody knows their number no more. Because everybody got their number stuck on the mobile phone. I think technology... It bullshit.
1: What?
9: I think technology bullshit.
1: What? Where are you from?
9: Putney.
1: Right. So, yeah, I understand. I mean, these days you don't write anyone's telephone number down. You put
9: it
1: straight in your phone.
9: You put it in the phone.
1: Yeah.
9: You save. And then when you lost your phone and your phone don't work, or you get your phone pinched on the box, then got no number. You don't know who to call. Got no friend, got no family, got no nothing, because put the number in the machine. That's why technology is bullshit. Bullshit.
1: What?
9: It's bullshit.
1: Well, we've all learned something today. Thank you very much for your call.
9: Thank you.
1: My next caller is Chuck Perry.
10: Hello, Gary.
1: Hello, Chuck.
10: What's your... No, it's good to be on, girl.
1: Yeah. It's nice to have a happy voice.
10: Here's one for you, okay?
1: Yeah.
10: My camera doubles as a phone. See what I'm saying?
1: Yeah.
10: I can get the internet on my sofa.
1: Can you? Chuck Perry there. Now, we're talking about communication today, whether or not technology is making anything any easier. Now, I don't normally bring my personal life into work, but yesterday I rang my bank and it took me about 30 minutes to get through on the phone. Now, let me just tell you something. I'm going to do an experiment now, and I know a lot of people have sent me emails to Down the Line saying that they have a similar experience, how long it takes to get through to our banks these days. It is a joke. It's all automated services. We never get to speak to anyone. I'm just going to do a little test and ring my bank and see how quickly it takes them to answer the phone, right? Okay, here we go. Just dialing up now. This is a joke.
11: Hello, Premier Banking. How may I help you? Claire speaking.
1: Yes. That was quick.
11: How can I help you today, sir?
1: Right. I'm just ringing to say how long it takes you to answer the phones.
11: Could I just take your surname, please, sir?
1: No, I just... Bellamy.
11: Bellamy. And your first initial?
1: Yeah, I'm only actually ringing to prove a point. I'm not actually here to ask any...
11: Could I take your first initial, please?
1: G.
11: G. And can you just confirm your account number for me?
1: 9219666. 9219666. No, I'm not here to actually talk about this now. I mean, I'm just trying to ring to prove
11: right.
1: a point.
11: I will just have to take you through a few security checks. If I could just take your mother's maiden name.
1: Queensbridge.
11: Queensbridge, thank you, sir. And could I take the first letter of your password, please?
1: S.
11: S. And the third letter of your password?
1: P.
11: P.
1: Look,
11: so that's Superman, sir, is that correct?
1: Right, listen, can I speak to who's in charge there? I just want to talk about how long it takes to get through on the phone. I mean, this has been we are ringing a funny hour when obviously it's not so busy. But yesterday, at peak time, I was waiting to speak to my bank manager for about 45 minutes. I didn't even get to speak to my bank manager because I ended up getting through to some idiot on the phone who didn't even know what they were doing.
11: I'm very sorry to hear that, sir.
1: Yes, okay, fine. Thank you. Thanks very much. Thank you very much. Thank you for...
11: Is there anything else I can help you
1: with? No, there isn't.
11: Okay, thank you for calling.
1: Thank you, bye.
11: Goodbye.
1: See, I think I've proved a point there. Okay, I've got Brian from Belfast on the line. Hello, Brian.
12: Hey, Dan, Gary.
1: Okay, thanks.
12: I just wanted to add a similar thing to the wee girl just now talking to you. I lost my phone about 5 years ago now.
1: Oh, that's terrible. So what did you
12: do? No backup. I didn't have a pad with numbers on it or anything.
1: So you lost all your numbers?
12: I lost the numbers of all my friends, all my business contacts, all my family, and I've not spoken to anyone for 5 years. I'm over the moon with it, so I am now.
1: Really?
12: Oh, it's fantastic.
1: Thanks very much for your call.
12: Bye.
1: Okay, I've got Humphrey Miller from Sir and Sister here. Hello.
13: Hello there, Gary.
1: Hi.
13: It's lovely to be on again.
1: Mm.
13: I was just calling in reference to your earlier caller from Putney, I believe she was.
1: Mm.
13: She was talking about having lost the numbers on her phone and not being, in the olden days, my time, that one would have memorized one's numbers. And the interesting thing is that the the human brain is actually very well set up to remember seven numbers. Up to seven numbers, the human brain copes extraordinarily well.
1: Right.
13: So our old-style, the old-style phone numbers as we used to have, it was very easy to remember. You know, I can remember vast numbers of phone numbers from
1: more than seven.
13: From my past. No, no, I mean seven digits in the number.
1: Oh, right, I thought you meant seven numbers.
13: No. That wouldn't be very good.
1: Right.
13: I can remember a vast array of phone numbers from my earlier years. 732-0432. That's a number that brings back very fond memories for me.
1: Good.
13: 348-5527.
1: Yeah.
13: That's another one.
1: Fine.
13: And, of course, 986-2323. Never had occasion to ring it, but still very vivid in my memory. I could list many.
1: Thanks very much for your call.
13: Thank you so much, Gary.
1: Okay, who's the next caller? Hello?
14: My name is Boris.
1: Hello, Morris.
14: Listen, right? See, technology, right?
1: Mm-hmm.
14: They promise us all kinds of things that they have sold us a plumber. You know what I'm saying? What we got, mm. what we were promised, what we could have, flying cars, robots that clean the house.
1: Yeah.
14: Virtual sexuosity, like horny chicks, man, just laying down for you in your mind's eye, right? And what have we got? We've got TVs with 3,000 channels on, you turn them on, and I've got Bill Oddie talking about birds. That's on a main channel. That should be on a channel 300. Ah, oh, man, it could be so much better. That's what I'm saying. When I think about it, what we could have. Mm. Then big steel, like, huge steel, like, stairs, which go up to heaven. And you just walk up there, man, and then someone, and, like, that thing, biddy-biddy-biddy, all that, you know what I mean? The Star Trek and all that, the phaser gun, you can kill or stun. You yeah. can't even do that.
1: You can now, there are stun guns out now, aren't
14: yeah,
1: there?
14: Yeah, sorry, yeah, true. There are, you're right, you're right. There are, it's a taser, because my boy got licked with one last night, man. He was climbing through a window, some guy licked him with a taser, man. He pissed himself.
1: Okay, well, we shouldn't really laugh or encourage that kind of behaviour. Right, my next call is Jack Hallworth from Liverpool. Hello, Jack.
15: Hello, Gary. Hello. Gary. Sorry, mate, I'm a bit nervous.
1: No, it's all right.
15: A bit nervous,
1: okay.
15: You know. A bit nervous. Nerves. Yeah. You know, the old nerves, like, you know, nerves, you know.
1: Yeah.
15: But, the nerves get the better of me. But I'm just saying, actually, to say, the fella on earlier, the Scouse fella.
1: Yeah.
15: You know, was running down Liverpool. Hey, we're dying up here and all that. We're fed up with hearing that about Liverpool. You know, we got a lot going for us up here. You know, we got David Moyes, right? We got Rafa, you know.
1: Who?
15: Rafa Benitez, you know. I'm not a red myself, but just wanted to say, you know, like, we got a lot going, you know. We're a city of culture.
1: Yeah.
15: You know, we got a lot going for us. Simon Rattle's going to be conducting something or not. I don't know what it is, but he'll be doing the conducting, you know.
1: Where? In Liverpool?
15: Yeah, Liverpool, you know, in Liverpool, in the pool, you know, yeah. So, we got cricket, you know, cricket is scary. It's a world-leading fashion shop, you know, Colleen goes to and all the wags, you know.
1: Who?
15: So, Colleen, you know. So, and as for, you know, the fella saying, yeah, we can't afford, you know, the remote, right. Well, I've got one, you know, I've got one, $17.99, yeah.
1: Oh, does it work?
15: No, it doesn't bloody work, you know. Bloody Argos, you know, $17.99, we're dying over here, we're bloody dying.
1: Okay, thanks very much for your call. Okay, let's go down the line. Who's there?
16: Tony Beckton.
1: Oh.
16: Listen, technology has taken over the criminal underworld.
1: Has it?
16: All the money now is made by little men on laptops, mobile phones, computer chips. In my day, the tools of the trade were very different.
1: Yeah.
16: The Jimmy, the Kosh, the Bowie knife, the flick knife, guns of all types, knuckle dusters, ammonia, an axe, a sword stick, secateurs, a crossbow. It was mano o mano, face to face, across the cobbles, as that.
1: So basically now you're finished.
16: Yes.
1: Thanks very much for your call.
16: I feel flat.
1: My next caller is Edward Kelleher. Hello, Edward.
17: Hello, Gary.
1: Hello.
17: Yeah, technology, it's gone too far. It's out of control. And also, we don't want it. We don't want any of this stuff, do we? The red button. Press all these TV shows now, they say, press the red button, press the red button. Has anybody ever pressed the red button? Has any of your listeners ever done it?
1: Well, that's a good question. I don't know if anyone has.
17: You know what? I thought, you know, eventually I'll press the thing, I'll press it, see what happens. Press the red button. It was like time froze.
1: Right.
17: Into the different time-space continuum. Everything just went very, very slow.
1: Yeah.
18: It said, stop loading. It went on for about 20 minutes.
1: Oh. Right, you're listening to Down the Line. Why not give us a call? We're talking about technology and communication. 0800 068 7060 or email us at downtheline@bbc.co.uk. Okay, and we have an email here from Alicia Keys, spelt Q-U-A-Y-S, and she says, hello, Gary. Oh, she just says, hello, Gary. Have we got any other emails, Matt? No. Okay, I've got a Tulsa Cosgrove from...
19: No, Tulsa Kingsgrove.
1: Tulsa Kingsgrove from Tottenham. Hello.
19: Kingsgrove, like Kensington, but with a grove.
1: Right, hello there.
19: Hi. Yeah, I'm ringing up about iTunes because I buy all my music on it.
1: Who?
19: iTunes, Apple Mac, yeah? Where you buy your music online. And I used to go down the HMV, the local one, right? There was this girl served down the counter. She was a goth, right? But she used to look at me every time I bought stuff.
1: Yeah?
19: She used to look at me wrong, you know what I mean?
1: And what do you mean wrong?
19: Like askance. She used to look at me like my taste in music was bad, you know? And like, I don't like it. I don't want to go down to HMV, buy my music and get a look. You know what I mean? I just want to buy the music. So, because I like K-Pac and TJ and Moose Boy, right? And she looked like she looked all this, liked all this terrible music. You know, like the bands that, I mean, like Kasabia or something there, right? So now I buy it all online, it's fine. But I have an important political point.
1: Yes. Please tell us.
19: Because, right, so I got grief for buying my music. Right. So what about the all the other people, right? They might like Girls Aloud or something, but they're too ashamed to buy it because of the girls behind the counter or the boys are giving them a funny look, right? So now they can buy it on iTunes. A lot more bad music will rise higher in the charts because people are no longer afraid to buy what they like. You know what I mean? Because nobody can see it coming through the door. It's like when my brother orders porn, nobody knows what comes.
1: That's one of the best political points I've ever heard. I've got Baxter Roberts on the line. Hello, Baxter.
20: Hello, this gang. How are you?
1: I'm fine, thanks. How are you?
20: No, not too bad.
1: Good.
20: I was wondering, I know your show's all about communication.
1: Yep.
20: I was wondering whether you and perhaps some of your listeners would be interested in hearing a short message in Morse code.
1: Oh, God, I love Morse code. It's something you don't hear anymore, isn't it?
20: Well, it's not as prevalent as it used to be. It's been superseded in many respects, but some of our devotees, you know, we stick with the language because it is almost like a second language to us, and it's virtually incorruptible. Mm. We communicate to, you know, there's a vast network of people throughout the globe.
1: Really? How many?
20: Well, I mean, I can communicate to up to 7 people a year.
1: God.
20: Worldwide. I was wondering if you'd like to hear a short... I could perhaps leave you with a short message.
1: No, hang on a minute. I tell you what, I've got an idea. Matt is signalling to me here, my producer, in Semaphore, telling me that he knows Morse code, right? And he can translate.
20: Okay, well, I'll say goodbye, God bless, and I'll leave you with a little bit of Morse.
1: All right.
20: Okay.

0: Right, is that... I think... It's quite a lot. I think we got the... Okay. Right. Is that it? Great, that was fascinating. Matt, have you got a translation for that one? Yep. Still working on it. Okay, well, let's go to another call. Hello, who's calling?
1: This is Robert here from the fraud department at Premier Banking.
0: Ah.
1: Am I speaking to Gary Bellamy?
0: Yes, yes you are. Look, I'm actually on the radio at the moment. Can we talk about it later on?
1: Okay, some money has gone out of your account. Shall I call you back about this?
0: No, well, how much?
1: Well, can I just take some security details first, please? Your mother's maiden name, please.
0: Queensbridge.
1: And your password?
0: Superman.
1: And the account number?
0: 9219666.
1: Right, thank you for that. Okay, I've got a list of recent transactions here. Shall we just go through them and you can double-check that they're all genuine? Yeah?
0: Yeah, yeah, fine.
1: Okay, there's a top-up for Virgin Mobile for £20.
0: No, no, that wasn't me, no.
1: That wasn't you?
0: No.
1: Okay. Network Southeast, £26.
0: No, no, that wasn't me.
1: Okay. Toys Online, voice changing Cyberman helmet.
0: Yes, that was the. Yeah, that's me.
1: That was you.
0: Yeah.
1: Then. Okay. And a wall mounted flat screen TV from Electronics Direct for £49,000.
0: No.
1: That one wasn't you.
0: No, it wasn't.
1: Okay, so the Cyberman helmet was.
0: Yes.
1: But the television wasn't.
0: No, I didn't spend £50,000.
1: Okay, well, obviously someone has accessed your account.
0: Yes.
1: Fraud has taken place. Have you given your details out to anybody else?
0: Yes.
1: You have?
0: But not intentionally.
1: Well, whether intentionally or not, obviously if you've given your details to someone else, you won't be covered.
0: What?
1: Who have you given these details to? It might help us to narrow it down.
0: Well, about 2 million people. Someone rang me from the bank and it was on air.
1: You've
0: and I...
1: You've given your bank details to 2 million people.
0: Look, I'm on air now, right?
1: Can you call me back when you're not on air?
0: Yes.
1: We'll go through the other items.
0: Well, how much altogether has been spent?
1: £72,642.79.
0: But how can that amount
1: but
0: of money...
1: it's not that bad because the voice-changing Cyberman helmet, that was a genuine purchase, yes?
0: Yeah.
1: Okay. Why don't you call me back, Mr. Bellamy, when it's more convenient? Thank you.
0: Right.
2: Gary, it's Matt. I've got a translation of that Morse code for you.
0: No, listen, hang on. Look, you know, we don't have to talk about that now. I'm just
2: actually, I think it's quite important.
0: Look, I'm not interested in the flipping Morse code. I've just lost £70,000.
2: No, calm down,
0: don't
2: Gary.
0: Tell me to calm... Have you lost £70,000?
2: Well, I've never had £70,000 in the first place.
0: Well, that's your problem. But listen, I'm a professional... I've won awards. Are we going to carry on down the line? Blitz Spirit and all that. I am going to go back to the phones and talk to the people of Great Britain. Okay, I've got Dorothy from Godalming on the phone. Hello, Dorothy.
3: Hello.
0: How are you?
3: I'm fine. I'm calling to say I'm an older lady.
0: Mm?
3: And
0: how old?
3: Oh, I'm three times your age. And I... 20, I love 20, technology, 20, Gary. I'm all for it.
0: 93?
3: I'm all. No, and the reason that I am all for it is I think it keeps you young.
0: Can't be 93.
3: And I think older people make a great mistake if they turn their back on it. Because if you think of the future, it will keep you young. And I've got a lot of technological things about the house and I love them.
0: What, like what?
3: Well, I am a silver surfer. So
0: what?
3: Called. I use MSN all the time.
0: I see.
3: Email family. I've got family in New Zealand.
0: Right.
3: And I, of course, I've got my sat nav, which I'm devoted to.
0: You're devoted to it?
3: Oh, yes. I call it John.
0: Do you? Really? That'd be funny. I wonder how many people got names for their sat navs.
3: Oh, I'm sure everybody does. Because you spend such a lot of time, you know, John talks to me. I call it John because my husband...
0: John?
3: He's dead now.
0: Oh.
3: But when he was alive, he always knew the route, how to get there. Mm. So he would sit there telling me where to go. Now, I feel as
0: You've
3: if
0: got
3: I've
0: John.
3: Got John...
0: Did he shout at you? Does John tell you off? I'm sure a lot of men do tell off their wives, don't they, in their cars.
3: No, because the sat nav is a recording.
0: Yeah, I know.
3: So it's programmed.
0: I was just trying
3: to. It doesn't lose its temper with you. I wish I had one at home.
0: What?
3: Sat nav.
0: You have got one.
3: No, but wouldn't it be nice if you had a voice saying make sure you eat something now, love, or put your coat on. Just a voice. It's just the loneliness.
0: Are you lonely, Dorothy?
3: I do my best, Gary.
0: So, but Dorothy, maybe you can treat me as a kind of a satellite navigation system, and it's nice you can ring up and talk to me. Maybe I can be your guiding voice.
3: I like that.
0: Yeah, so...
3: Thank you, love.
0: Make sure that you wrap up warm.
3: Yes, I will.
0: Have a nice glass of milk before bed.
3: Night-night, then.
0: Then sleep. Good night. Yeah. You might be clogging up the line. You might have to, you might have to put the phone down, though, because we've got 8 lines, and this is one of them. You rang me. It might be costing you a lot of money. Dorothy? Hello? Dorothy? Dorothy? Dorothy!
3: Oh. Is that you, John?
0: No, it's...
3: John?
0: The award-winning Gary Bellamy from down the line. Can you put the phone down now, please?
3: You want me to put the phone down?
0: Yes, please, yeah.
3: I'm putting it down.
0: Well, that's all we've got time for this week. This is me, Gary Bellamy, saying good night, sleep tight.
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10: 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This week, Johannesburg.
11: Okay, Martin, 2 miles to run. Descend to 500 feet. Standby for visual on target.
12: Douglas, are we certain about this?
11: Quite certain.
12: Right, it's just... I'm sure it's going to be fine.
11: Excellent. I'm also sure it's going to be fine.
12: The thing is, though, I'm not sure it's going to be fine.
11: What an exquisite paradox. Luckily, though, I'm still completely sure it's going to be fine. So, as I'm 100% sure and you're 50 each way, that still gives us a comfortable 150% working majority.
12: Douglas!
11: Target in sight. Level 500 feet. Left, left. Waggle wings. And open air brakes. Now. Oh.
12: What? What? What? I can't see. What happened?
11: I may have very slightly overestimated how fine it would be.
13: What were you thinking?
12: Look, all we were trying...
13: Shut up, Martin. Douglas, what were you thinking?
11: I just thought, since I had to work on my daughter's birthday, it would be nice to do a little fly-past of her party on the way.
13: Barrow Inverness is not on the way to Paris. So first you stole my aircraft.
11: I wouldn't call it stealing.
13: I paid you to fly it 300 miles southwest. You flew it 200 miles northeast. What is that if not stealing?
11: Hijacking at most.
12: Carolyn.
13: Shut up, Martin. But of course you were just warming up. Because not only did you steal my aircraft, you then chose to mark your arrival at the children's birthday party by dropping a bomb on it.
11: The idea was perfectly sound.
13: The idea was terminally stupid. Was it your idea, Martin?
11: No, it wasn't. Oh, and I'm allowed to speak again now, am I?
13: No, shut up.
11: It was my idea. It occurred to me that if we filled the air brake cavity with boiled sweets and then opened it just as we were flying over...
13: You could strafe your daughter's birthday party.
11: No, not strafe. We weren't going anything like fast enough. We did check.
12: I did the calculations.
11: And we were quite sure the sweets would flutter gently down to the excited children beneath And so they would have done, if it hadn't been rather a hot day. And the sweets in the metal compartment hadn't melted a little. And then, up in the cold air, solidified again into a...
13: A sugar brick.
11: Yes.
13: Which you dropped on your ex-wife's house.
11: Yes, but we were very lucky, really. We could have hit her conservatory or her BMW.
13: Or a child.
11: Now, don't exaggerate. All the children had run for safety long before it landed.
13: That is not as reassuring a sentence as you seem to think.
11: I'm just saying we couldn't have hit a child. But I admit, we could have hit a car.
13: But you didn't hit a car, did you? You hit a carp.
11: Yes.
13: Do you have any idea how much a koi carp costs?
11: I do now, yes. But don't worry, I don't expect you to pay for it.
13: Of course you don't expect me to pay for it. Why in heaven would I pay for it?
11: Well, as you pointed out, it is your plane.
13: Yes. And I paid you to use it to fly a franking machine to Paris, not to fly a multicolored confectionery brick to Cumbria and drop it on a fish.
5: Well, to be fair, we did go to Paris afterwards.
13: Martin, really shut absolutely up.
5: Right.
13: Look, both of you, I'm being serious, with my serious face. You cannot keep doing things like this. I will spell it out in words of one syllable. If you waste my money, we will go bust. You will have no job.
11: Cash, not money.
13: Please, will you take this seriously? We can't go on like this. Look at the trip budget you've submitted for Johannesburg next week. £14,000. Are we flying there on the backs of unicorns?
5: It's pared to the bone, I promise you. I can't compromise safety for economy.
13: That's rich, coming from the bomber of Barrow.
11: I'm sorry, Carolyn. It's just that the captain and myself are deeply unmaterialistic. Our souls are rather beautiful that way, actually.
13: Is that so? All right, then, First Officer Gandhi. I'll tell you what I'll do. On a one-trip trial basis, if you can magically shave, say, £2,000 off that pared-to-the-bone budget, you can split it between you, which are just about to pay for the carp. But if it comes in so much as a penny over £12,000, you pay me a grand each. Deal?
11: Absolutely, deal.
5: No, wait, Douglas, the budget really is pretty tight. How on earth are we...
11: Oh, Martin, trust me. Deal.
14: Chaps, my galley's been burgled. They've taken the trolley, the duty-free, the microwave, even the hot water boiler.
11: Sorry, Arthur, that was me. The lighter we keep the plane, the less fuel we need, so I've offloaded all unnecessary dead weight. Speaking of which, how much do you weigh?
14: But how am I supposed to heat up the catering?
11: Oh, I've cancelled the catering.
5: You cancelled our food for a 12-hour flight?
11: Needless expense. Don't worry, I rustled us up a little something myself.
14: Oh, Douglas, you should have asked me.
11: Should I, though, Arthur? Really? The inventor of fizzy yogurt?
14: To be fair, I didn't invent that so much as discover the process that makes it.
11: Yes. Yogurt plus time. Here, take these.
14: Righto. How do I prepare them?
11: Take lids off boxes, empty onto plates, give to pilots. And I can't stress this strongly enough, do nothing else to it whatsoever.
5: Not really going to save us much money, Douglas.
11: Every little helps. Why, what have you come up with?
5: Well, I had a good think last night, and I think so long as we get the long runway at Joburg, we may be able to land without using the wheel brakes.
11: I see. And that'll save us what?
5: Well, it'll prolong the life of the brakes.
11: To the tune of...
5: Obviously not in a calculable way.
11: Terrific. Well done.
5: Well, all right. What else have you come up with?
11: Turn off air conditioning, only take half the liquid oxygen, keep air recirculation fans on, and only use one engine to taxi, and I'm just getting warmed up.
14: So, if doing those things saves money, why don't we do it all the time?
11: Well, the most tiresome of pettifoggers might question whether it constituted absolute best practice.
5: You mean it's horrendously illegal?
11: Horrendously is a strong word.
5: I notice you're not quibbling illegal.
11: Not dangerously illegal. It's not like I'm suggesting we only fly on one engine, although...
5: No! This is excellent, Douglas. Did you really cook it yourself?
11: I did indeed.
5: Mm, lovely.
11: I'm very good at cooking.
5: Is there anything you're not very good at?
0: Douglas?
11: I'm thinking. There are things I haven't tried yet. I suppose it's possible I'm not very good at some of those, theoretically.
5: Well, this is great.
11: Unusual flavour. What is it? Carp.
5: But not...
11: When I pay £1,000 for a fish, I don't just throw it in the bin. Now then, when we get to Joburg, obviously we can save a lot on hotels.
5: How?
11: By not staying in one.
5: So where will we sleep?
11: Well, I'm a happily married man, so I shall sleep in the plane. But you, my lad, have 4 hours in hand to get yourself invited to the Johannesburgian bedroom of your choice.
5: Yes, I'll sleep in the plane too.
11: That uniform's wasted on you, it really is. Ah, fancy that.
5: What?
11: Little flashing warning light, Captain. Anti-icing the starboard wing, declaring itself rabbit of negative euphoria.
5: What?
11: Not a happy bunny.
5: Right, okay, okay, okay. Isolate the anti-icing valves, port and starboard, prepare for landing. And
11: whoa, whoa, whoa, whoa. We don't need to divert. We can do without anti-icing.
5: No, we can't.
11: Martin, we're currently flying over southern Spain. We're about to fly the length of continental Africa. May I suggest that ice may not be our most formidable foe?
5: You know perfectly well the hotter it is, the quicker ice will form if we fly through clouds.
11: But I have a strategic masterstroke to counter that. Let's not fly through any clouds.
5: But there are clouds, look.
11: What, those little fluffies? We can just weave in and out of those. And we only have to keep the starboard wing out of them anyway. It'll be fun.
5: No, Douglas, we're landing and getting it fixed.
11: You know what? I was wrong about the warning light. It's not on. I made a mistake.
5: I can see it.
11: No, Martin. That's an optical illusion caused by the fierce glare of the sun. The hot Mediterranean ice-melting sun, which will beat down on us as we pay landing fees and engineer's fees and hope they'll fix us in time to get to Joburg tonight. In Spain. Lovely people, magnificent culture, not famed for their snap-to-it efficiency.
5: I know, but I'm sorry, I have to.
11: Oh.
5: Madrid, Gulf, Tango, India, we have a system malfunction. Require radar vectors to nearest suitable airfield. And post-landing checks complete.
13: Gentlemen, I can't help but notice we've landed 3 hours after takeoff, which means either you have discovered a hitherto unsuspected warp drive button, or this isn't Johannesburg.
5: Carolyn, I'm sorry, you can rant and rave all you like, but we had to divert. The anti-icing system was
13: not... Yes, fine, whatever you think.
5: Really?
13: Yes, of course. I'm sure you had your reasons.
5: Well, yes, but don't you want to hear them and then disagree with them? I thought you'd be more furious.
13: Yes, it's curious, isn't it? Curious, I'm not furious. It turns out I mind losing money a lot less, just so long as Douglas is losing it too.
5: And me?
13: Yes, but for some reason you losing money doesn't make me happy the way Douglas losing money does.
5: Oh, well... Thank you, I suppose.
13: You're very welcome.
11: Well, sorry to disappoint you, Carolyn, but I have no intention of losing any money. The landing fee should be pretty light in a tiny airfield like this, and it doesn't shut till 5. Plenty of time for them to fix Gertie.
14: Chaps, have we landed?
11: Yes, Arthur. Well spotted.
14: Well, since you've taken away my water boiler, can I order some hot water here?
5: Yes, of course.
11: No, no, no.
5: Oh, come on. I'm not flying the length of Africa without coffee. We need hot water.
11: Certainly, but we don't need to pay €30 for it. There's an old flying school trick I know.
5: Of course there is.
11: Arthur, get a wine bottle, fill it with water, and using the asbestos gloves, place it very carefully on the lip of one of the engine exhausts. Hey, presto, boiling water.
13: Good heavens, Douglas has discovered his inner womble.
14: But doesn't the air come out of the back of those engines pretty fast?
11: Arthur, the engines aren't on. Clues to this include the aircraft being stationary on the ground and eerily quiet. But they'll still be hot from the flight.
14: Oh, right, yes. Because I was thinking, otherwise I might have had a bit of a job.
11: Balancing a wine bottle in a 1,400-mile-an-hour jet blast? Yes, I imagine you would.
15: I'm sorry, we have no engineer at this airfield.
11: Right, so what do you do when you need an engineer?
15: We call Diego out from the big airport at Albacete.
11: Well, can you do that now, please?
15: I can.
11: Then do.
15: But he won't come.
13: Do you know, I think what I like about this conversation most, Douglas, is that you're the one having to have it.
11: Why won't he come?
15: He cannot. His car is broken down.
11: The engineer's car is broken down?
15: Yes.
13: That's not a terribly good sign, is it?
11: Well, can we go and get him?
15: I suppose, but how? You have no car.
13: Ah, he's got you there.
11: Can we hire a car?
15: Not here. Maybe from the airport at Albacete.
11: the place we want the car to get to?
15: It's the nearest place.
11: Well, can we borrow a car?
15: Whose car?
11: Well, I don't know. Your car.
15: No.
11: Why not?
15: It's a nice car. A BMW.
13: Well, Douglas here has an excellent safety record with BMWs. Only last week he didn't drop a brick on one.
11: Carolyn, you're really not helping.
13: I know, I'm not trying to. It's fun, this, isn't it? Chipping in from the sidelines. I can see why you're so fond of it.
11: Señor Quintanilla.
15: Si.
11: Surely there is a vehicle somewhere on this airfield. We can pay you €100 to let us drive to Albacete and back.
15: Maybe there is something.
16: Three men went to mow a meadow. Three men, two men, one man and his dog.
14: That's where you say woof woof, Skip.
11: No, it isn't.
14: I think it is, because it's just after the word dog, and dogs go...
11: I mean, I'm not saying woof woof.
14: It would cheer you up.
5: We are driving across the Spanish plains in the heat of the day on a 60-mile round trip on unmade roads in a baggage truck. It's going to take more to cheer me up than saying woof woof.
14: Well, if you're sure, it always cheers me up. Can we have the air conditioning on, please?
11: There is no air conditioning. Why would you have air conditioning on a vehicle with no doors?
14: To keep it cool.
5: Arthur, I really am at the end of my tether here. Could you please just try your hardest not to say anything?
14: Really stupid.
5: No, just anything.
14: Oh, right. Will do, Skip. Sorry.
5: Stop it!
14: Sorry. Ah!
5: Thank you. Now, let's just try and get through this with the minimum of fuss. Arthur, put your hand down. I know. Low bridge. And 80 is 10,400.
13: Hello, Douglas. Doing your sums?
5: Yes.
13: Well, I won't disturb you. Just wondered if you'd heard from Martin yet.
5: No, he's not answering his phone. Why isn't he answering? There's no point even doing this if he's not going to be back in time.
13: Oh, don't you worry. I'm quite sure he'll successfully drive his baggage truck to Albacete, find and pick up the engineer, bring him back in plenty of time to fix the plane by 5.
5: Do you think so?
13: Not even for a moment. There's about 600 ways that plan could go wrong, even if it wasn't Martin doing it, and it is Martin doing it, with help from Arthur.
5: You're enjoying this, aren't you?
13: I honestly don't know when I've enjoyed a trip more. I only wish I'd thought of this years ago. This way, if I lose, you lose, which takes the sting out of it enormously. And if I win, I win, and thus, I win.
5: How nice for you. Oh, blast.
13: What?
5: The running total of this trip, £12,014.
13: Oh, dear.
5: Of course, when you said under 12,000... You didn't mean literally to the penny. That would be ridiculous. You meant to the nearest 100 or so.
13: Ah, your little faces. You tried to look as if you remotely thought you might get away with that. A miss is as good as a mile, I'm afraid.
5: Right.
14: No, it's not budging, Skip. It's really firmly wedged under. I think we must have hit the bridge quite hard.
5: Yes.
14: So, what now, Skip?
5: I don't know.
14: Okay. Skip, chap behind us wants to come through.
5: Yeah, I can see that.
14: Okay. It's just because you weren't doing anything, I thought you hadn't seen. I still don't really know what we're waiting for.
5: I'm waiting for Douglas to say something sarcastic and then sort it out.
14: Right. Of course, Douglas isn't here, Skip.
5: I know that.
14: I mean, I can try and fill in, but I don't know how good I'll be.
17: I'm glad we're stuck under this bridge.
5: Shush, please.
17: That's a good...
5: Stop it, you're not helping. If it comes to that, what are you waiting for?
14: You to tell me what to do, Skip.
5: I don't know.
18: Venga, muévase!
5: I mean, all I can think of is, I suppose we could let the tyres down.
14: Oh, right. And pretend we puncture.
5: No. To lower our height a couple of inches.
14: Yes, brilliant. Well, let's do that.
5: Yes, but what have I got wrong?
14: Oh, have you got something wrong?
5: I always get something wrong. And if Douglas were here, he'd point out what?
14: Well, he's not. So, should we just try it and see?
11: Señor Quintanilla.
15: Hello, yes. You again.
11: Yes.
13: Hello, senor.
15: And your merry woman.
11: Isn't she just? Senor, I've just been looking through your airfield bill.
15: Yes?
11: And I was just wondering if there was any possibility at all of reducing it by, say, 20 euros?
15: Was something not good? Are you not?

0: Yes.
1: And I was just wondering if there was any possibility at all of reducing it by, say, 20 euros?
0: Was something not good? Are you not happy?
1: No, no, everything was good. We're very happy.
2: Me especially.
1: But I would appreciate it as a favour if you felt you could knock off a measly 20 euros.
0: This is not a market. I am not used to haggle. This is a fair price, yes? You do not think I try to cheat you?
1: No, no, absolutely not. Well, look, how about this then? Is there anything we could do around the airfield while we're waiting that would be worth 20 euros to you?
0: I suppose you could wash my car.
1: I'm not going to wash your car.
0: I don't want you to wash my car. I'm trying to help you.
1: Of course, yes. I apologize. Which is your car?
0: The BMW.
1: How could I forget?
0: Catch.
2: Douglas, are you going to wash his car? Are you really going to wash his car? This day just gets better and better.
3: Went to Marlowe Meadow. Six men, five men, four men, three men, two men, one man and his dog. What? What? Went to Marlowe Meadow.
4: What? What, Arthur?
5: That's what French dogs say, Skip. I thought I'd do one in French because we're abroad.
4: But we're in Spain.
5: I know, but I don't know what Spanish dogs say. Do you?
4: No, no, I don't know what Spanish dogs say.
5: What's the matter?
4: Sorry, same thing again. I just automatically waited for Douglas to say something sarcastic.
5: Yes, he'd have had one in there, wouldn't he? What do you think it would have been?
4: I don't know. However, my young professor of canine linguistics, welcome to Albacete Airport. 20 minutes ahead of schedule, even with stopping to pump the tyres back up.
5: Nice work, Skip. It was a brilliant plan.
4: Oh, did go rather well, didn't it? Now, apparently the engineer's office is in the green hangar. It must be that one there. Follow me.
5: Right.
4: Gosh, sunny, isn't it?
5: Wow, Skip. Are those new? They're brilliant.
4: Oh, do you like them? Pick them up at the garage. They're called aviator shades.
5: They're amazing. You look like one of those guys in Top Gear.
4: God, do I? Which one? Not Clarkson.
5: No, Tom Cruise.
4: Top Gun, Arthur.
5: Oh, yeah.
4: I've always wanted a pair of these.
5: Well, why didn't you get one?
4: I suppose I thought Douglas would probably be a... well, pretty funny about them.
5: Oh, yeah. Yes, he will be, won't he?
4: Now, take them off quickly before we get back.
5: Yeah, probably best. You know, Douglas is great, obviously. I mean, he's brilliant. But this is quite nice, isn't it? Like a little holiday.
4: Yes. Yes, it is.
5: Right. Is this it?
4: Yes.
5: Oh. Skip, it looks a bit...
4: closed.
5: Yeah.
4: Why would it be closed on a Tuesday?
5: I don't know.
4: Oh, well, that's it then. We're done for. Should have known the thing with the bridge was just to make it all the worse when inevitably...
5: Yes, but you can think of something, Skip. You were brilliant last time.
4: Oh, well, we could try and find the manager here and see if we can get the engineer's home address. Drive into town.
5: Ah, but it'll be too late. We have to get in the air before five and it's, what, 2:15 now?
4: Oh,
5: what?
4: 2:15 in Spain.
5: Siesta! What's that?
4: It's when they stop work for a couple of hours after lunch to have a sleep.
5: Wow! Can we start doing that?
4: And since the airport's so far from the town, I wouldn't be surprised if they... let's just try. Hello? Hello? El Engenheiro? Welcome! Please! Please answer, por favor, it's important. Tre importante. We'll pay extra. Bonus lucra. Gracias. No, of course not. Well, that would just be
6: get
4: too...
6: get in! Get in!
5: Yes! That's brilliant, Skip!
4: Oh, you think so?
2: Oh, there you are, Douglas. I couldn't find you.
1: But then you did.
2: But then I did. Why are you hiding behind the aircraft?
1: I'm not hiding.
2: Not anymore, certainly. And my, what an excellent job you're doing. You're a demon with that chamois leather.
1: Have you come to help?
2: Even better than that. I've come to watch.
1: That's not better.
2: Oh, I'm sorry. I meant better for me. It's a lot better for me.
1: You've brought a deck chair.
2: I always keep one in the hold for just such an occasion. Ah, oh, this is the life. You know, I think this would be my luxury if I was on Desert Island Discs.
1: A deck chair?
2: No, you're washing a car. I think I could endure almost any hardship as long as I had the Bible and Shakespeare, Palgrave's Golden Treasury, and the sight of First Officer Douglas Richardson grumpily soaping a wheel arch.
1: £2,000, Carolyn. Remember that. That's what it's going to cost you.

0: cheap at twice the price. And that's only if Martin gets back in time. And really, what are the chances of that?
1: 6 men, 5 men, 4 men, 3 men, 2 men, 1 man and his dog.
2: Diego, wow, wow,
1: went to mow a meadow.
2: Wow, wow. When have you ever heard a dog say wow, wow?
3: Every time I have heard a dog, he has said to me, wow, wow.
2: Then you, senor, have been speaking to some very peculiar dogs. Arthur, where are we up to?
4: 32.
2: Very well, on my count, gentlemen. 1, 2, 3.
1: 32 men went to mow a meadow.
4: 20 to 5. That's definitely it, then.
0: You've said that every 5 minutes since 4 o'clock.
4: Yes, but there's no way we can do it now, even if he...
1: Oh, look! And his elephant!
5: Rah, rah!
1: Went to mow a meadow!
2: Rah, rah, Diego, really?
3: Of course.
4: Martin, good Lord, Maverick flies again.
2: Hello, Douglas. Can I suggest you save all the jokes about my shades for now, and we'll have them in a nice long stream once we get airborne. In the meantime, Carolyn Douglas, this is Diego, a fine engineer, a useful light baritone, and a man with an inexhaustible knowledge of how Spanish animals go. Diego, do your Spanish cockerel.
3: Kikiriki!
2: Yep, that's my favourite one. Now then, Diego... Here's the wing. Get to work, Arthur. Park the truck.
6: Where?
2: Well behind the plane, by that wet car. You two, get on board and prepare to leave immediately.
4: But, Martin, we've only got 20 minutes before they shut the tower. He can't possibly fix it.
2: Certainly he can. A man who can imitate a Spanish squirrel helping 48 men mow a meadow is capable of anything. Now, come on. We have to get a move on.
4: In other words, you feel the need for speed.
2: Seriously, Douglas, save them for later. Done.
4: You did the walk round?
2: Yes.
4: In 45 seconds?
2: More of a jog around, but I saw everything I needed to see.
4: But your walk rounds take days.
2: Well, maybe I've gained a little faith in my instincts as a pilot. Now, how are we doing?
4: 7 minutes to 5. Cabin ready. Pre-takeoff checks done. How about the anti-icing?
2: Diego's still looking at it.
4: Well, then, why are we bothering? There's no way.
2: Aha! Come in. Diego, anti-icing all fixed?
3: No.
2: Ah. Then what were you doing out there? Go and fix it.
3: Not fixed, because not broken.
2: Not broken?
3: No, he's very well.
2: But it was. It was definitely broken. Look, the little orange warning light's on.
3: Oh, let me see. Yes, little orange warning light. He is broken. There, all better.
2: Right, thank you, Diego. Now, quick, get off the plane.
4: Right, so all of this was in aid of a dodgy warning light.
2: Yes, well, just one of those things. Could have happened to anyone.
4: Could have done, but actually happened to...
2: To both of us. You didn't give the light a thump any more than I did. Anyway, it's a good thing. It means it's fixed now. We can still get away in time. We can still get in under budget.
4: But...
2: Douglas, be quiet. Already in the back?
7: Already.
2: Right, aircon?
4: Off.
2: Anti-collision light?
4: On.
2: Fuel pump switches?
4: On.
2: Hello, ground. Are we clear to start number one?
8: Clear to start number one.
2: Starting one.
4: So... Do I take it you had some sort of mystical awakening on your road trip?
2: No, nothing like that. I just had cause to remember that I'm not, in fact, quite as incapable as it suits certain people to make out.
4: Well, if it earns us a grand each, I'm all in favour of it. Engine stable.
2: Thank you. Fuel flow.
4: Engine malfunction number one.
2: Shutting down number one!
9: What have you done? What have you done?
2: We don't know. What's happened? What did you see?
9: You have fired a missile from your plane.
2: Is anyone hurt?
9: My BMW is hurt. You fire your missile straight into my car.
4: Martin, in the course of your jog round, did you happen to instinctively notice whether Arthur had retrieved the bottle of water from the engine exhaust? Oh, Martin, you've broken your new shades.
2: That was Cabin Pressure by John Finnemore. It starred Stephanie Cole as Carolyn, Roger Allam as Douglas, Benedict Cumberbatch as Martin, John Finnemore as Arthur. It also featured Michael Fenton-Stevens as Signor Quintanilla and Javier Marzan as Diego. The producer was David Tyler, and the program was a Potati Production for the BBC.

0: 31 and a half, 32, 33, 35, 40, and 10 is 50, and 50 is a pound. At first, when you are given change in new money, it may sound rather odd. So if you're puzzled by 31 and a half, 32, 33, 35, 40, and 10 is 50, and 50 is a pound, think decimal. Now there are 100 new pence in a pound. Think decimal. 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
2: Fantastic.
1: I mean, they look the same, don't they?
2: Might look the same, but they don't taste the same.
1: Ah, you can't tell the difference.
2: Well, I can. The cheap one's yours.
3: Bird's eye. Somehow other beef burgers just don't taste the same.

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1: Will you have a polo, dear Liza, will you have a polo, dear Liza, polo?
2: How very kind of you, dear Henry, I most certainly will. I'll have three or four or maybe more.
1: But you take the old tube.
2: Because they happen to be my tube of polo, dear Henry. Have one.

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2: Revolting People by Andy Hamilton and Jay Tarsis. With Jay Tarsis, James Fleet, Hugh Dennis, Tony Maudsley, Julia Hills, and Andy Hamilton.
3: Fate is a fickle jade. Do you know that, McGurk? It's a fickle... Are you all right?
4: I don't like the way those birds are circling over me. I think they might have mistaken me for carrion. That's always happening. It's why I never fall asleep out in the open. I go and get out. Go on. Shoot.
3: To think that but a few months ago, I was a captain proud to serve in the British Army in the Americas, and now I stand here, out of uniform, absent without leave, skulking on a quayside, waiting for a ship to sneak me back to England. Still, I've no regrets. It's a much better thing that I do than I have ever done before.
4: Yeah, yeah. Mind you, that's not saying much, is it?
3: What?
4: Well, for you to do something better than anything you've ever done before, I mean, there's not exactly a lot to beat, is there?
3: Don't belittle me, Sergeant. I'm placing myself at huge personal risk here. If a patrol caught me, I'd be shot for desertion.
4: Yeah, well, they wouldn't exactly bake me a cake.
3: I didn't ask you to accompany me.
4: Oh, and who else would protect you, eh? Besides, I can't stay in these parts any longer. Things are getting a little hot for me round here. Hence my picture on that poster over there. What do those words say? Only I'm a little short-sighted, plus I can't read.
3: It says, Sergeant Roy McGurk wanted for theft, fraud, extortion, embezzlement, assault, living off immoral earnings, and unnatural acts.
4: Well, then, naturally, if you're from Stepney, I don't mean... So, listen, right, if anyone asks, I am Percy Tambling, a snuff salesman from Tunbridge Wells.
3: How do I explain your missing arm, leg, eye and ear?
4: You say I was the victim of a cruel and sneaky thief.
3: I hardly think that would... Mary, and Samuel, Joshua, you shouldn't have come.
5: I had to, my darling.
6: Oh, it's horrible. She's eating him. Make her stop, Father.
7: No, it's all right, son. That's what people do when they're in love.
6: You mean they're making a baby?
4: No, that's not how babies are made, Joshua. I'll show you how that's done with a little diagram. You see, the man...
7: No. Thank you, McGurk. You drew Joshua a diagram of how babies are made once before. And he didn't speak for a month. But I learned quite a lot.
5: Walter, why have you run away from the army?
3: Trust me, my darling, it's a much better thing that I do than I have ever done before.
5: Well, that's...
3: And I've done some pretty good stuff. But now I'm heading to England to seek a personal audience with His Majesty King George III and secure peace. I'm sure that face-to-face, if I could explain what's going on here and how his representatives are mishandling this crisis, then His Majesty would call a cease to this insane and pointless war.
7: Well, that's a pretty risky strategy, Brimshaw. What if the King accuses you of treason? He could throw you in the Tower of Buckingham.
5: I want to come with you, Walter.
3: Oh, that would be folly, Mary.
5: It'd be folly for me to stay. Too many rebels regard me with suspicion because of my love for you. Also, I've grown disillusioned with my fellow patriots, all that bluster and rhetoric from Benjamin Franklin. What is an axis of evil, anyhow? I'm coming to England with you.
3: Oh, but Mary, that sea journey will be fraught and full of danger.
5: I laugh in the face of danger.
6: So do I.
7: And I kind of giggle nervously.
8: Hello there. Are you the passengers who want to sail secretly to England with no questions asked? Oh, my God, there are dozens of you.
7: There are five of us.
8: Oh, please, don't blind me with statistics. I can't stand it.
3: Are you the captain?
8: Oh, I most certainly am. I'm Captain Sven Svensson. A Swedish Swede from Sweden. Who is this lumpy fellow?
7: That's a woman.
8: Oh, I see. Excuse me, I've been at sea a long time. Now, have you got the money to pay for your passage?
3: You'll be paid when we reach England, sir. My father, Lord Brimshaw, is an extremely wealthy man. He owns Mr. Dorset.
8: In that case, he can pay me with Lyme Regis.
3: No, he can't pay you with bits of Dorset. No, that.
8: How about Portland Bill?
3: No, if you don't...
7: Brimshaw, can we have a quiet word? Look, I'm a bit concerned about entrusting our fate to the captain here. To my mind, he's got the look of a heavy drinker.
9: Do you think so?
7: Yeah, you can see it in his face. The heavy jowls, the sallow skin, the drinker's complexion, flushed and red yet with that underlying tinge of blue. And then there are the other telltale signs, like the flagon of cider in his hand and the vomit down his front.
9: Well, most sea captains drink, and I don't see what choice we have. Besides, as long as he's on top of things on the seafaring side...
10: How long will it take us to get to England, Captain?
8: Oh, months. Possibly weeks. Maybe days. We will have to traverse the wide storm, the expense of the Atlantic... wetness.
5: Ocean.
8: That's the word. I can see you up on the nautical terminology, young fellow, my lad.
7: Oh, this is hopeless. We can't put to sea with him. It'd be suicide.
4: Permission to report an approaching mob, sir.
7: Oh, that could be a rebel militia.
4: No, they're redcoats. You can tell they're British soldiers because they sound drunk, foul-mouthed, and German.
7: Oh. Well, it's not us they're looking for. We should just stay put.
5: What'll happen when they get here?
4: Well, first they'll probably shoot me and the captain as deserters. Then they'll probably shoot you three for aiding and abetting deserters.
7: You know, on the other hand, I've heard England's very nice at this time of year. All the scones are in blossom. And the Stiltons are flowing, so come on, let's go.
8: Come with me quickly. We can get out to my ship in this rowing...
5: Boat.
8: That's the word.
11: Look at all those beautiful stars, Father. There are so many of them.
7: There are too many stars. Sky doesn't need that many. Gets too twinkly.
4: Samuel, were your family by any chance originally from Yorkshire?
7: Yeah, how'd you know?
4: Lucky guess.
11: I'm really enjoying this sea voyage. I was lookout this morning. The bosun said it was the first time he'd seen a person who could keep lookout without having to climb the mast. And he says, if we get any storm damage, I can be the mast. Isn't that great?
7: Yeah, that's terrific, son. We're very pleased for you.
11: And Brimshaw and Mary look like they're having a great time. Look at them holding hands up at the prow. Why is Mary putting a tongue in his ear? Is she cleaning it?
4: No, what she's doing...
7: That's all right, McGurk, thank you.
4: You don't know what I was going to say.
7: No, but I know it was disgusting.
11: Oh. Now she's cleaning his throat.
7: Yeah, all right, son, we can do without the commentary. I don't like seeing those two together. There's no future in that relationship. She's a red-blooded American free spirit, and he's an English aristocrat. He's supposed to marry his cousin, isn't he? Have lots of lisping children dressed up in little sailor outfits.
4: Yeah, but sometimes, you know, sometimes romance triumphs over social barriers, doesn't it, eh? The love of my life was an aristocrat.
7: Really?
4: Oh, yes. Her family coat of arms was two griffins rampant playing snooker with a unicorn. You don't get more aristocratic than that, you know. Her name was Cynthia Partington Farquhar.
11: Where did you meet her?
4: In Bombay. Yeah, she was a nurse. I'd been wounded fighting with Clive of India. Mind you, he started it. Anyway, through those feverish months as I was fending off constant questions about the regimental funds, she proved a great comfort to me, and as soon as I was recovered, we became a couple. Even though we were from such different worlds, you know. Mm. She had breeding and class, and I had nothing to offer her. Mm. Apart from my love... and a couple of pleasure-enhancing mechanical gadgets I'd acquired in Constantinople.
7: It's very sweet.
4: I know, yeah. We were besotted with each other, but alas, our love was not to be. A third party intervened, so our romance was brought to an end.
7: Her father stepped in, huh?
4: No, she got eaten by a tiger.
11: Oh, no, you must have been pretty upset.
4: Oh, I was devastated, totally bereft. I was in pieces. Not as many pieces as her, obviously. No, I tell you, it was many, many years before I could dare to love again. But in time, I did. And do you know what the moral of that story is?
7: Never give up on love.
4: No, never sit in the front row at a circus.
7: Try to remember that.
4: Yeah.
11: Well, I never sit in the front row. Not since that man with the whip confused me with one of his bears. Boy, it's not easy walking on a big ball.
8: Good evening, gentlemen. A rough old night, huh? The ship is really rolling and pitching.
7: No, you're doing the pitching. The sea is calm.
8: Yes, for now. But out of the glossy, smooth sea, I've seen a monstrous wave emerge, as tall as six houses, that comes roaring at you with no warning, smashing a ship to splinters and swallowing men down into the cold, inky darkness where they are devoured by the creatures of the abyss. Anyway, sleep well.
7: Excuse me, Captain. How far from England are we?
8: Oh, that depends on the wind. And the wet wind under the water.
7: Tide.
8: That's it, tide, yes.
4: Well, where are we?
8: Heading due east, Sergeant. I know that because we're navigating by the stars. Those stars there, they tell me we are traveling east. That cluster in the shape of a horse. Can you see it?
11: I can't see a horse shape myself. I can see what looks like a plow.
8: Oh, yes, you're right. It is a plow, isn't it? Not a horse at all. Oh, well, that explains the unplanned trip to Patagonia. Well, good night, gentlemen. And by the way, tomorrow night, I'd like you all to dine with me in the cabin that is named after my job.
7: The captain's cabin.
8: That's the baby. Well, this is most convivial. More brandy.
7: No, thanks. I
8: was talking to myself.
7: Right.
8: Say when, Sven?
5: There's a lot of meat on this bird, Captain. Is it turkey?
8: No, it's the one that's, you know, bigger than a turkey.
5: What, goose?
8: No, not goose. No. Albatross.
11: I just swallowed something hard.
8: Yes, that will be the bullet.
4: What, you shot an albatross?
8: Oh, yes.
9: I thought that sailors believed it to be extremely bad luck if someone shot an albatross.
8: Hmm? What? Oh, yes, the crew mentioned something about that, but then they're such a superstitious bunch, they're always telling me things are bad luck. It's bad luck to whistle on board. It's bad luck for me to smoke my pipe near the munitions. It's bad luck to steer towards icebergs. That's always something.
9: Captain, do you mind if I ask how much nautical experience you've had?
8: Oh, oodles.
5: Could you be more precise?
8: 5 oodles. And what about you, Captain? Have you spent much time at sea?
9: Well, I crossed the Atlantic to America in a troop ship. The conditions were hellish. Hundreds of sick, groaning soldiers all crammed into a tiny space.
7: And no toilet, I suppose.
9: Oh, I'm talking about the toilet.
8: How about you, Sergeant? I can tell you've spent some time at sea. I've never seen someone with so many missing limbs climb the rigging so fast.
11: I know. You look like a chimp that had been in a fight.
4: Yeah, well, I did spend a year at sea once in the waters around Cathay.
8: Oh, I know those waters.
4: Oh, they're treacherous waters. There are lots of tricky inlets full of hostile tribes.
8: There certainly are, especially around Swansea Bay.
9: Cathay is in China. Swansea Bay is in Wales.
8: Is it? So that's why they didn't understand Mandarin. We were supposed to bring back silk. The owners weren't very happy with a hold full of daffodils. Oh, that's nice. Always fun to have company.
5: Not if it's a warship from the British blockade. My beloved Walter would be Captain Irons.
9: Or it might be a French man of war. The ship is called to France, throw us in the Bastille and serve us dingy continental breakfasts.
7: Maybe it's just a pleasure cruise full of retired people.
8: Well, you all stay here and enjoy your roulade of albatross, and I'll go and check who it is.
12: Ship ahoy on the starboard bow!
8: Yes. What's wrong with left and right? That's what I want to know.
9: That man is a fraud.
11: What makes you say that, Captain?
9: Oh, come on. It's inconceivable that anyone that dim and incompetent could rise to the position of captain. Why are you all looking at me like that?
8: I am pleased to report it's not a British or French warship.
5: Oh, good.
8: Just pirates.
7: Just pirates?
8: Well, when I say just, I mean just pirates in the sense that there is no one else with them. But just pirates is pretty bad, you know, in the sense that they are likely to board the ship and kill us. So I shouldn't have said just, really, no, that was confusing. I probably should have said only pirates, but then again...
11: But you've got to do something, man.
8: Well, don't alarm yourself. I have already given the order to run up the white flag.
11: Surrender? Never. We fight or we die.
7: Can I just say I quite like the whole white flag idea?
9: Don't be scared, Samuel. A coward dies 1,000 times. A brave man only once.
7: Yeah, well, speaking as a coward, I have to say those statistics are incorrect. I haven't died 1,000 times, which is technically impossible, by the way. And it's true that brave men only die once, but that once tends to be much earlier than the coward's once.
3: So, am I the only one prepared to stand and fight these pirates? Well, Mary?
5: Walter. Oh, beloved Walter, you are so brave, and I love you with all my heart, but I'm not a moron, sweetheart.
13: Sixteen men on a dead man's chest. Yo ho ho, and a bottle of rum.
14: Yeah, all right, men, that's enough. I think they got the idea that we're pirates now. A couple of them were in denial.
3: I demand that you unchain us immediately, sir.
15: Oh, get her.
14: Oh, you demands, does you? And who might you be, you swab?
3: I am Captain Walter Brimshaw of His Majesty's Army. Who are you?
14: I'll tell you who we is. I'm Captain Blackjack Bloodbath, Scourge of the High Seas, and this here is Throat Slitter Riley. That there is Gizzard Spicer McGee, and there next to him are Mad Pete, Extremely Mad Pete, Johnny Gutstabber, Tommy Entrails, Nobby Slash Face, and Murdering Mikey McMassacre. Next to him you've got Fingers O'Stabbage, Devil's Eye Dempsey, Blind Deaf Razor O'Rooney, and Frank. He's the trainee.
7: That's a nice name, Frank. I like Frank.
14: And what be your name?
5: Your grammar's appalling. Do you know that?
16: Don't talk back to Captain Bloodbath, you scurvy wench, or I'll have you kill all to the barnacles.
14: Yeah. All right, Frank. Yeah, that's the trouble with trainees. They always try too hard. Now, where was I? Oh, yes. What be your name?
7: Samuel Oliphant.
14: Ah, you're scared, aren't you, landlubber? Well, I'm going to call you Samuel Wetpants.
7: Why are you laughing, Joshua?
16: I don't know, Father. It's kind of infectious. These fellas really know how to enjoy themselves.
14: Yeah, you got the makings of a pirate, boy.
16: Really?
5: You leave my brother alone.
14: Ah, so he's your brother, is he? I had a brother once. Murdered he was by some filthy, one-legged, one-armed buccaneer who used to raid ships in the waters around Cathay. If I ever find him...
4: Oh, he's probably dead by now. Oh. Also, emotionally, you need to move on, you know, so that the healing process can begin. Yeah. I'm Percy Tamlin, by the way, a stuff salesman from Tunbridge Wells.
14: Yeah, I know, if you got one leg and one arm, one everything, in fact.
4: Yeah. It's a dangerous game, selling snuff. Though not as dangerous as piracy in Cathay. Where is Cathay? It's Wales, isn't it?
16: You best not be lying, you bilge rat, or I'll feed your gizzards to the sharks.
14: All right, Frank. I like to do my own threatening, thanks all the same.
16: Oh, sorry, Captain Bloodbath.
14: And what be your name, my pretty?
5: Pretty is not a noun.
14: I think you'll find that's an adjectival noun. So, chew on that, little Miss Quibble Wibble.
5: That's not funny.
17: She's right there, Captain. I mean, as pirates, we're prepared to laugh at most things, but there has to be some basic modicum of comedic content. Oh!
14: Anyone else lost their sense of humour?
7: Oh, boy, I certainly found that unprovoked murder very funny. Though it's a gag that probably only works the once.
14: Yeah, you're wrong there.
16: He just shot Extremely Mad Pete.
14: Ah, well, it was a mercy killing. So, my pretty, what be your name?
5: My name be Mary. Ha ha.
14: Ooh, I like some feisty. Tell me, my dear, has you ever had carnal knowledge of a man with lit fireworks in his beard?
3: That suggestion, sir, is both improper and not fully thought through from a safety perspective. I demand that you desist from such lewdness.
14: Silence, wet pants!
7: No, I'm wet pants. Which is very funny, by the way. Works on so many levels. I also like Miss Quibblewibble.
14: Oh, quiet!
16: Yes, quiet, you sturdy!
18: Well, there goes another trainee.
19: He gets through them so fast.
18: Oh, I know he makes recruitment really problematic.
14: Scrub those decks, you lily-livered poltroons.
4: Why are you laughing, you idiot?
7: Well, be rude not to.
18: Oh, 11 days. 11 days now we've been slaving on board this hell ship. 11 days I've gone without a drink. 3 more days and I'll have sobered up.
9: You know, Samuel, I think you were right about him being a bit of a drinker.
7: Tell me, Brimshaw, were you born this stupid or did you have to go on a course?
4: Please, this is no time to squabble. This is a time for clear heads.
9: That's right. We need to look at all the positives.
4: Such as?
9: Well, Samuel's children seem to be adapting reasonably well to life on board a pirate ship.
7: Yes.
11: Keep swabbing those decks, you lousy scum, or I'll have you thrown overboard as shark meat. Ha ha ha!
7: Joshua.
11: Silence! Ha ha! What do you think of my pirate's laugh, Father? Sounds cruel and ruthless, doesn't it? Captain Bloodbath says I'll make a scary pirate. He says if I clench my cutlass between my teeth and roar like this, then people will think I'm a creature that's been unleashed from the gates of hell.
7: Yeah, but...
11: And see, Captain Bloodbath says that he'll show me how to fire a nun out of a cannon.
4: Oh, yeah, yeah. Now, that is fun.
9: You fired a nun out of a cannon?
4: I was drunk. It was a Saturday. Oh, come on, don't tell me you've never done that.
11: And Captain Bloodbath said...
7: Son, you can't hero worship a man with the surname Bloodbath.
11: Oh, that's not his real name. No, no, no. Captain Bloodbath's real name is Rupert. Rupert Perkins. But don't let him know that you know or he'll shoot you. Tommy Entrails told me that.
7: The late Tommy Entrails.
11: That's right, yeah.
9: How's my beloved Mary today, Joshua? Have you seen her?
11: Yeah, she's fine.
15: Quit your sniveling, you white-faced jellyfish.
7: What's happened to you?
15: The captain's made me a she-pirate, hasn't he? Ha ha ha ha!
11: Ho, ho, ho! Oh, no, my pirate's laugh has turned Christmassy.
7: Mary, you can't be a pirate. You'll end up on the gallows.
15: That is so typical of you, Father. Whatever career choice I make, you can never just be happy for me, can you?
11: No, he's never supportive at all, is he? Everything I want to do...
7: You know, being hanged by the neck until you're dead is not a long-term career choice.
15: I don't care. I love being a pirate. I get to leap around in leather trousers and slap my thigh in a manly fashion.
4: I think you might be confusing piracy with panto, miss.
15: Quiet, or I'll lop off your few remaining limbs.
11: It's no good. I've lost it.
14: Ah, so, gentlemen, what do you make of Maggie the Hell Vixen?
7: Hell Vixen?
15: That's my pirate name.
14: I'm making her my second in command, see?
7: Second in command?
14: That's right, my assistant captain. Have you mutinous dogs got a problem with that?
17: Yeah, we've got a problem with that. Employing women as pirates just doesn't work, see? You train them out to be vicious buccaneers, and then they suddenly announce they're going off to have a baby.
20: Remember that last woman pirate we had? We were attacking that Spanish galleon, and she kept asking if she could finish early because her kid was in a school play.
14: This here talk is mutinous and discriminatory.
20: We'll not serve under a woman.
17: No, not even if she is likely to have good people skills.
20: Before we know it, this here pirate ship will be full of young mums doing two-day weeks as part of a job share. No, she can do the cleaning.
17: Or the cooking.
14: There'll be no glass ceiling on my ship. Anyone else want to try to introduce progressive employment policies?
4: Yeah, Samuel, I think things might be looking up for us, gents, eh?
7: Yeah, looks like Captain Bloodbath's days may be numbered.
4: That's right. All we have to do, right, is stay out of harm's way.
18: Hey, look, everybody. It's an albatross. That could make a tasty lunch for us all.
14: Lunch?
18: Oh, yes. That could feed the whole ship. It's even bigger than the one I shot. Why's it gone quiet?
3: Well, it did seem like things were looking up for us until Captain Svensson began his albatross anecdote.
7: Why the hell did we get cast adrift in an open boat as well? He's the Jonah.
4: Yeah, Captain Bloodbath got very worked up, didn't he?
3: He certainly did.
4: I've never heard the expression, Jonah's accomplice, before.
3: I was surprised he included Joshua and Mary in that category, though. He seemed to like them.
4: Well, yeah, but he was the moody type, wasn't he?
7: Yeah, the kind who likes you until he shoots you.
3: Well, the two of them seem to have got over their disappointment at no longer being pirates. They both stopped mentioning it.
7: True, because they're unconscious.
4: Mm. But they're the lucky ones.
7: That's right. They don't have to contemplate the reality of our dire situation. We've been adrift for 3 days now. Mm. We've no shelter, no water, and nothing to eat.
4: Nah. Well, for now.
7: What do you mean, for now?
4: Well, what I mean is that we haven't got anything in the boat that we can eat. Yet.
3: What are you talking about? Oh, heaven protect us. You're not advocating cannibalism.
4: Oh, cannibalism is an ugly word, Captain. I prefer human buffet.
3: Good God, man, are you seriously saying that we should eat each other?
4: No, of course not.
3: Thank the Lord.
4: I'm saying we should eat Svensson.
7: Eat Svensson?
4: Yes, a bit more meat on him.
9: Are you suggesting murder as well?
4: We wouldn't have to murder him. He's going to drink himself to death soon. Look at him. He's comatose already.
9: How on earth did he get drunk out here in the middle of the ocean?
7: He's been drinking his own urine, which is 100% proof.
4: Now, it's more like 90, I'd say.
7: You drank another man's urine?
4: Well, it's important to try new things, isn't it? Nothing worse than a conservative drinker, you know. And if there's nothing else on offer, then I don't mind a spot of the old kidney hooch.
7: Can we get back to talking about cannibalism? I find that marginally less disgusting.
9: It's out of the question. I'd rather die than resort to eating Svensson. And I know Samuel feels the same.
7: Absolutely. Although, of course, I do have a duty to survive, you know. Purely so that I can help my children survive.
9: But that still wouldn't justify eating someone.
7: No, absolutely not. No, eating Svensson is not the way out of our predicament, of which he is the cause. But that still wouldn't be an excuse to eat him. Although it would kind of teach him a lesson.
9: Samuel, as the most senior in rank, I order you both to show some moral fiber. Now pull yourselves together. All is not lost. We might get picked up by a ship.
7: No, face facts. The game's up, Brimshaw. Oh, I don't know. There was so much I wanted to do with my life, like keep breathing. I've achieved nothing, really. I haven't made a difference. The waters will close over me, and no one will ever remember who Samuel Oliphant was.
4: Aye, come on, Samuel. Don't be hard on yourself. You did your best. It wasn't very good, but it was all you're going to manage, so...
9: Well, if this is the end, I've no regrets. If I had my life over again, there's not a single thing I'd do differently.
4: I knew you'd say that.
9: Really?
4: Yeah, because you're an idiot. Only idiots say they never got anything wrong. Idiots and popes.
7: How about you, McGurk? What would you have done differently?
4: Oh, let's see. Well, I would have tried not to be separated from so many of my limbs for a start. And I know that, as a sinner, I am destined for the scorching fires and unceasing torment of hell. Not a nice thought, hell. Mind you, that's where all the mucky women will be, so, you know.
7: Well, as a devout Christian, I know I'm headed for paradise.
9: I didn't realize you were a devout Christian, Samuel.
7: No, neither did I till about 30 seconds ago. Oops, I just became a Buddhist. And a Muslim.
4: Yeah, me too.
7: Probably best to hedge your bets.
4: I think so.
9: Oh, come on, you two. We've got to stay positive.
7: Positive?
9: Yes. I've got it. Let's have a sing song.
4: Oh, well,
9: you sea shanties, perhaps, or Christmas carols, or... I know. The national anthem. That always lifts the spirits. Ready? Chests out.

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1: Revolting People featured Jay Tarsis as Samuel, Andy Hamilton as Sergeant McGurk, Tony Maudsley as Joshua, Julia Hills as Mary, Hugh Dennis as Svensson, and James Fleet as Captain Brimshaw, with Philip Pope and Michael Fenton Stevens. Revolting People was written by Jay Tarsis and Andy Hamilton, and produced by Paul Mayhew Archer.

0: medicine.
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0: Sandy, there's no need to fuss.
1: Oh, I'm not fussing. I'm just trying to help you look smart.
0: I do not need to be mothered by a youth trainee.
1: Mr. McCabe, what do you think you were buying when they sold you this tie?
0: What's the matter with this tie?
1: No, I bet that's what they said when they sold it to you.
0: I got through 20 years in the public sector in this tie.
1: What, sitting on it? My dad would never go to work in a tie like that.
0: Sandy, I don't mean to be unkind, but your dad is doing 7 years in strange ways.
1: Yeah, but at least the judge complimented him on his dress sense.
0: Is clucking like a mother hen part of your national vocational qualification?
1: Anticipating and serving the needs of management, the MVQ in business administration level 2. Look, you can't go to a meeting looking like this.
0: I spent 20 years going to meetings looking like this. I used to attend meetings chaired by a wonderful chap. He'd come back from a lengthy lunch, sit down, throw up and say, "Ah, oh, matters are arising." And then he'd carry on as if nothing had happened.
1: Times have changed.
0: Yes, I know.
1: You're a businessman now.
0: Yes, I know.
1: You know what Mr. Prentice says? Show me the way to the next little dollar. There. You look like £1 million.
0: I'm quite happy looking like a used fiver. It's about maintaining detachment, Sandy. A certain independence. Poor Charles, Mr. Prentice. He's followed this businessman lark hook, line and sinker.
2: It's not a criticism I'm disposed to accept, I have to say.
0: Charles, the next time you accept a criticism, it'll make front pages.
2: Oh, the front pages of which newspaper?
0: What the hell does it matter which paper?
2: Ah, I'm glad you take that attitude.
0: Charles, where are we going?
3: Canary Wharf, next stop, Canary Wharf.
0: Oh, a meeting with the editor of the Times?
2: Oh, you have to assume that. Do learn to temper your snobbery with a little honest greed. Not that I'm against snobbery per se, you must understand.
4: Well now, gentlemen. I am a plain man.
2: Yes, you really are, aren't you?
4: I like bums on seats.
2: I rather like them on bicycles. There's something so, I don't know, so aesthetically arresting, isn't it? Sorry, do go on.
4: We are more than just a market leader. We are part of the fabric of the nation.
2: Walpole Woof.
4: We are a class operation.
0: Worthless filth.
2: Forgive my colleague, he's brainstorming.
4: We are the most important newspaper in Britain. And we are losing readers. This paper is losing readers. Gentlemen, I want you to save the Sun.
0: No, Charles, 1,000 times no.
2: Martin, we cannot afford to say no.
0: There are limits even for Prentice McCabe.
2: No, there aren't.
0: But Charles! Charles, the Sun! It's a vulgar, disgusting, semi-literate rag.
2: Oh, well, yes.
0: It sums up everything that was wrong with the 1980s.
2: Oh, yes.
0: Bananarama, Danny Baker, tits.
2: To some extent.
0: Ego, greed, stand-up comedy.
2: Martin, the question is simply this. Do we or do we not want loads of money?
0: Well, isn't there some civilized way of getting it? Some way that doesn't involve dealing with brainless primates?
2: A client with money to spend is never a brainless primate.
0: Essex Man.
2: It is the precise point of our brief that Essex Man is no more. That is exactly what they're worried about, Martin. Our task is to reposition, reinvent, make the hairy-chested tabloid of yesteryear more caring, softer, more environmentally aware.
0: The Green Sun, your organic organ.
4: Can't be done, Charles.
2: It can and will be done. We shall begin with a research project, a massive research project. What do today's readers want from their newspaper? We shall ask a huge representative sample of the British public. Sandy, come in here for a moment, will you?
1: Okay.
2: Now, Sandy, you are a huge representative sample of the British public.
1: Is this part of my MVQ?
0: She's got you there, Charles.
2: No, certainly it is part of your MVQ, supplying information to management when required.
1: I don't think that's a unit of competence.
0: Neither is Charles.
1: You see, I've got to do 9 units of competence. Typing, telephone skills.
2: Yes.
1: Filing, photocopying.
2: Yes. My word, we were lucky the day we chose you, weren't we?
1: And when I've got all 9 units of competence, then I get my MVQ.
0: Level 2.
1: You see, I think supplying information is MVQ level 3.
2: Sandy, dearest, go away.
1: But I thought I was being the great British public.
2: No, no, if it's not part of your national vocational qualification, I wouldn't dream of asking.
1: So you don't want me to supply information?
2: No, no, not today.
1: Can I supply some information?
2: No, no, thank you. That will be all.
1: Only, I think you need to know this. The health and safety inspector's coming. I reckon you should do something about that fire escape.
5: Well, go and keep it company for a bit. Take it a cup of tea, making soothing noises.
6: There, there, fire escape.
1: Only health and safety is unit one of the national... Please yourselves. I'll go and make some tea.
5: Sandy, do you read a newspaper?
1: No.
5: Well, that was a very solid basis for a report to our client.
4: Caring, compassionate, green, the sun.
2: It is part of the Prentice McCabe plan to revolutionise the reader profile.
4: Are you taking the excretory fluids? My readers don't care about the environment. They're too busy throwing up all over it. You know what healthy eating is to a sun reader? Stuffing a woman so full of toxic beef that she goes 6 boobs and 4 buttocks. That's a sun reader's healthy eating. Look at this. Caring and compassionate. The sun. This is the paper that says hanging's too good for them, whoever they are. Never heard such 24 carat excrement in all my born days.
5: Would I be right in assuming you don't like these proposals?
4: You think my readers want this garbage?
2: The point, my dear, gentle, loving soul, is that your readers are slowly evaporating like the smell left by a flatulent puppy.
4: My readers wouldn't evaporate. It's got 4 syllables.
5: It's not the... It's not the 1980s anymore.
2: The 80s? The Tories? Ah, yes, I remember them well. But those days are gone, my dear. No more does Maggie dispense crude simplicities from behind her sequined blinkers. No more does Burchill hold court at the Groucho. No more the gold medallion and the vulgar chest. No more shall we wear white socks. Ah, no more, no more. Do you want some more?
4: Is your mate always like this?
5: Quite a lot of the time, yes.
4: Mind you, you're not wrong. It was so easy then. We know where we were with Maggie. And the Labour Party was led by a white-haired socialist intellectual tramp. It's like hitting the arse of a rhinoceros with a double bass. We knew who our readers were, what they wanted.
2: It's time to forget Essex Man. Your newspaper needs Worcestershire Woman.
4: Worcestershire Woman. Now that is the first sensible thing you've said this morning.
0: Worcestershire Woman in the Nude, pages 3, 4, 5, 7, 9, 13. Wahey, Worcestershire. How often do they do it in Ludlow? Are they getting it in Pershore?
5: Was this what you had in mind?
2: It was nothing remotely what I had in mind. We were trying to reposition the paper. This is leaving it where it was.
5: Which is rather what I wanted to do in the first place. Well, I suppose if it worked.
2: But it didn't work. Listen to this. From managing editor, Worcestershire Woman Wee's a disaster, have been reported to Press Complaints Commission, Equal Opportunities Commission, and the Wildlife Commission. Readers continue to desert. Mind you, we did sell well in parts of Worcestershire, and especially one street in Evesham.
5: You know, Charles, there's quite a lot I don't like about this business lark.
2: Having to work for a living.
5: Well, there's that. And the relentless obsession with profit. But the worst thing about it are the clients. I mean, do you suppose it's like this for all businesses? Do you reckon if you're an advertising agency, you sit there saying, look, we wanted to do a decent campaign. It was the client made us use that ghastly talking baby that everybody wants to kill.
2: I imagine it is like that, yes.
5: Well, we never suggested pictures of women doing...
2: Good Lord. Oh, well, we'll just have to suggest something else, won't we? Yes, Sandy?
1: There's a message for you, Mr. Prentice. It's ultra, ultra secret quadrupled.
2: Martin, I'm going out. I may be some time.
7: Psst, Charles.
2: Yes?
7: Over here.
2: Archie, there's no need to whisper. There's nobody here.
7: Are you sure?
2: This is Frank Dobson's campaign headquarters. I guarantee there's nobody here.
7: Charles, Downing Street has a job for you. A job of some delicacy.
2: Pampers?
7: They are liberally filled.
2: Hmm. How delightful.
7: Charles, it's time to say yes to Europe.
2: Is it?
7: The government wishes to lead us into the single European currency.
2: Yes, I see.
7: We need the media on side if we're to win a referendum.
2: But Archie Downing Street doesn't need Prentice McCabe for that. You've got an army of spin doctors and press secretaries.
7: Look what they've done for Frank Dobson.
2: Yes. I see your point.
7: Get the tabloids on side, Charles. Downing Street will be very great.
2: But how the dickens are we to do that? You know what our tabloids are like. Up yours, Delors, and hop off, you frogs. And then on the inside pages, collect these tokens and win a fortnight in Paris. Logic has always baffled me. Still, I suppose Paris would be all right if the frogs had hopped off by the time we got there.
7: Yes. I don't care how you do it, Charles. Don't fail me. My head's on the block.
2: Let me get this straight. You want me to persuade the tabloids, by which I take it you mean the Sun, to say yes to Europe?
7: Exactly. And if you do, there'll be more Pampers where these came from.
2: And if I don't, you're the one who'll be needing them.
1: Prentice McCabe, Government Media Relations, how can I help you? One moment, please. Do I have to keep saying that? Couldn't I just say P. McC?
2: Oh, I don't know. That's good enough for your NVQs, Andy.
1: Anyway, it's Sir Harold Dixon.
2: Oh, hell.
1: He says, have you done the work you promised him?
8: Say I'll ring him back.
1: Hello? Mr. McCabe will ring you back. One moment, please. He says that's not good enough.
8: In that case, I won't ring him back.
1: Hello? I've spoken to Mr. McCabe, and I'm happy to tell you that he won't return your call. We appreciate your custom. Thank you.
2: Level 202. Well done, Sandy.
8: Any chance of some tea?
1: Okay.
8: Charles, squaring the tabloids, that's not our job.
2: The retainer we receive from our secret friends in the government pays our bills.
8: And we all know which tabloid they got in mind, don't we? I mean, you've tried selling them care, compassion and the environment and failed.
2: For the time being, yes.
8: And now you're going to try selling them Germans, the Soraway Hun.
2: And Belgians.
8: And the French. Try to imagine selling the French to Sun readers.
2: In any case, do the tabloids really matter that much? Do you actually believe all this stuff? You know, it's the Sun what won it. I mean, did they really? What kind of dunderheaded, thick-skulled, amoeba-brained ass needs a tabloid newspaper to tell him what to think?
1: The Health and Safety Inspector, Mr. Rogers.
9: Oh, God. Who have I the honour of addressing?
2: That's whom. Whom?
9: Mr.
2: No, don't help him, Martin. Just let's watch him suffer, shall we?
9: You'll be suffering if you don't get that fire escape fixed. You could toast to it crisp in here.
8: Yes, well, if that'll be all.
9: Of course it won't be all. I'm here for a full inspection.
2: We're really very busy at the moment.
9: But you can never be too busy for health and safety. Did you know that health and safety is now Unit 1 of every national vocational qualification in the country?
2: Yes, well, strangely enough, I am Lucasian Professor of National Vocational Qualification at the University of Cambridge.
9: Oh, well, then you'll know all about the control of substances hazardous to health regulations.
2: Oh, my nightly bedtime reading. Don't forget P.G. Woodhouse, to hell with Trollope. Let me curl up with the control of substances hazardous to health.
9: Yeah, 1985, one of the great years for health and safety regulations.
2: The great year, yes. Oh, indeed. Martin, take this person away, now.
8: Charles, I've really got an awful lot to do on the Dixon account.
2: All matters pertaining to office admin are your responsibility. We did agree. Anyway, I'm going out to see our friend at the Sun.
8: Oh, very well.
2: Have fun.
9: So, what precise business are you running here?
8: We're Prentice McCabe, Government Media Relations.
9: And what's that?
8: Look, if you're going to start asking trick questions, we shan't get anywhere.
10: You see, it's just not so clear-cut anymore, Charles.
2: Yeah, well, you see, this is exactly what our extensive research revealed. We asked a broad representative sample of readers a series of revealing questions, and the overall impression we received was that times have changed.
10: What sort of question did you ask?
2: Would you like another drink?
10: Yes.
2: They were the kind of revealing questions designed to be revealing.
10: Come on, what did they reveal?
11: Well, they revealed that this first decade of this new millennium is not the 80s, and definitely not the 90s.
9: And that's exactly the point.
11: Is it? Good Lord.
9: Let me give you an example. 20 years ago, you saw a bloke up a ladder with jeans round his knees, and you thought, there's a bloke up a ladder. I bet he's a sun reader.
11: Whistling at whatever took his fancy.
9: Exactly. Well, of course, he still whistles at the totty. Nowadays, he's just as likely to shout, here, darling, do you fancy a piquant risotto of truffles in squid ink? Because I know just how to cook it.
11: Up a ladder?
9: Well, you see my point, Charles. Is he a sun reader, or isn't he?
11: Well, let me ask you a question. Quid pro quo, Dr. Lecter, as it were. I don't know what made me think of a Chianti swilling cannibal, but do have some more. You were very supportive of New Labour at the last election, weren't you?
9: Like to think we played our part? Yes.
11: Mm-hmm. Do you see any reason why that might change before the next election?
9: This newspaper backs winners, mate. We will be on the winning side.
11: So we can forget the Conservatives, then? You were a Tory paper once, of course.
9: Like I said, we back winners.
11: Now, if these winners were gently to broach the subject of the euro...
9: No, Charles. Hold on. Stuff the Tories, that's fine. If Downing Street starts blathering about union with the French, that's different.
11: I was afraid it might be.
9: Any politician who talks about sucking up to the French gets the ferret up the bum.
11: Now, there's something I don't know how to cook.
9: That's to say nothing of the Germans. We've already asked our readers this. We ran a phone poll. Do you or do you not want your mortgage decided by some unelected lager swiller in Frankfurt? Yeah, be surprised by the result.
11: No, I really doubt it.
9: 90% said no. And I haven't even mentioned the Belgians.
11: No, but somehow I feel you're going to.
12: It's a European regulation.
13: The Working Time Directive. Actually, Mr. McCabe, I was going to have a word with you about that.
6: Yes, yes, thank you for your support, Sandy.
13: There is a limit to how long I'm supposed to spend on this word processor without proper breaks.
12: It's a European directive. Is the temperature of this fridge checked the requisite number of times per day?
6: It's the office fridge. We only use it for keeping milk in.
12: There's a yoghurt in here. Truffle and squid ink flavoured?
13: That's mine.
12: Well, the temperature of this fridge does not conform to the food hygiene regulations.
6: There isn't anything you fancy. Is there something suitably poisonous?
12: What's this?
6: Oh, well, now, I think that's a kettle. It might be a giraffe, or possibly the hunting horn of a truffle-eating tribe of invading aliens. No, no, no, it's a kettle.
12: I am putting a prohibition order on this kettle under the requirements of the electrical regulations. I'm not very happy about this, Mr. McCabe.
6: You know, it's odd you should say that. I'm so happy, I was just thinking of hitting myself on the head with the kettle, trapping myself in the fridge and bouncing down the fire escape into the path of oncoming traffic. I wouldn't want to contravene any regulations, of course.
13: Mr. McCabe does his best.
6: Yes, yes, thank you, Sandy. That's the kind of

0: I wouldn't want to contravene any regulations, of course.
1: Mr. McKay does his best.
0: Yes, yes, thank you, Sandy. That's the kind of remark that makes me want to deliver a speech thanking my director, my co-star, and my Aunt Myrtle.
2: Mr. McCabe, I'm not an unreasonable man. I will give you 7 days to rectify the health and safety deficiencies of this building. Otherwise, I shall use the powers invested in me to close down the premises. Good morning.
0: Do use the fire escape. It'll be much quicker, much quicker.
3: Martin.
0: Charles.
3: A drink. A very large drink.
0: I'm not sure that you can. I think the sherry's been condemned.
3: Oh, you had a terrible day.
0: You had a terrible day. I was just about to tie string around my neck and jump down the lift shaft. Then I remembered the European string regulations.
3: Oh, I'm wheezed out. I'm a wheeze-free zone. We are contracted to put forward proposals to boost the circulation of an ailing tabloid.
0: Yes.
3: We are simultaneously contracted to persuade this tabloid to say yes to Europe. I've just listened to the most unmitigated, unstoppable, xenophobic rant. I'm assured it represents the views of the readers. And Prentice McCabe is meant to make them believe in Europe. They'd be likelier to believe a sworn statement by Geoffrey Archer.
0: Bugger Europe.
3: It's exactly what they'll say.
0: Stuff their stupid regulations.
3: That's precisely what they are saying.
0: Charles, it's precisely what I'm saying. This building is being condemned.
3: Oh, Martin, that's the least of our worries.
0: It isn't the least of our worries.
3: We won't need a place to work when we have no work to do, will we?
1: This email's just come.
3: From Archie. What the hell is Prentice McCabe playing at? Have you seen the front of Tomorrow's Sun? It reads, Europe, the secret plan of the Prime Sinister. You know where you can stuff the single currency. And if you don't, see diagram on page 4. 24 hours to rectify situation or you're fired. Do you know what Jimmy Connors said the day he lost six love to Ivan Lendl?
0: Charles, the last few hours have been trying enough without you going into one of your Jimmy Connors moods.
3: He said, I guess that was a bad day at the office.
0: So what do they do, give him the Nobel Prize?
3: Martin, I guess today has been a bad day at the office.
0: The ex-office, the condemned office.
3: Do you know what the gymster said when he was down 6-1, 6-1, 4-1 to Mikhail Pernfors?
0: Was it? And just to top things off, there's a prohibition notice on my kettle.
3: He said, I am so great. And that, Martin, is the point.
0: It's the point. Ah, yes, that's what it is.
3: Yeah, the round of the last 16, Wimbledon 1987, behind by 2 sets and 4 games to 1, and he said, I am so great. Then what happened?
0: They found him a place in the secure unit.
3: He won. That's what happened. He won. Martin, I am so great!
4: Boy, turn it down. You're upsetting my regulars.
3: Oh, I'm so sorry. Heaven forbid that I should come between sun readers and their crochet evening. Martin, are we going to give up?
0: Well, it would give us more spare time.
3: Are we going pathetically to admit defeat?
0: Shall we take a vote on it, Charles?
3: Martin, this is Prentice McCabe.
0: This is O'Donoghue's Irish theme pub. Charles, you're attracting attention.
3: Have we ever, ever admitted that we are wheezed out? Have we ever shrugged, bowed our heads and said, we at P. McSee are a wheeze-free zone? Is that how we behave? Or do we fight and fight and fight again?
5: Look, mate, you see that lot over there?
3: Yeah, oh, charming fellows by the look of them, yes.
5: Well, those charming fellows are the Lewisham and Catford Guardian readers. You don't want to make them angry. You wouldn't like them when they're angry.
3: Do you think we're afraid of a few yobbos?
0: Yes, yes, we are. Yes, but don't let me stop you. I'll be outside in a taxi giving you my full moral support. it's all right, Charles. You can make as much noise as you like in here. That's what I like about this club. The members are either deaf, drunk, or dead. I've been a member for years.
6: Mr. McCabe, good evening, sir. The usual, sir?
0: The usual. Isn't it nice to hear the word, the usual?
6: And your colleague?
0: No, my colleague is rather unusual, but he'd like a glass of port. It's that time, isn't it?
6: 9 o'clock every night, sir. The members and the guests get a glass of port. It's tradition.
3: Oh, very nice. Ah, how terribly nice. It's tradition. I'm lovely to hear those words. You know, if I said to that chap, have you got an interactive digital module, he'd say,

0: sir, but I have a glass of port. It's tradition.
1: Cigars, Charles, cigarettes, Turkish or American? I'm afraid I can't do a squid ink risotto, but the roast beef sandwiches are good. Or thick, proper chips and gravy. Anything else you'd like?
0: That's it.
1: Sandwich with the chips.
0: I want sex.
1: What?
0: I want sex.
1: In the smoking room of my club.
0: That's it, Martin. We've been getting it all wrong. We've been looking for what's changed when we should have been looking for what stayed the same. That's how we do it. That's how we serve two masters at once.
1: Charles, this sounds so disgusting, even the sun might draw the line.
0: Martin, I must get to Canary Wharf.
1: What, now? Two ports, gentlemen.
0: No. You stay here and enjoy your port. Ports. Tradition. Tradition.
2: You want me to change the front page? What, now?
0: Unless, of course, you'd rather some other paper got there first. How does your proprietor usually react when you lose out to the competition?
2: Yes, well, point taken. I must admit, I think you're onto something. I do like this scheme.
0: Of course you do.
2: It's got vision. It's got breadth. It's got filth. And you reckon it'll have government backing?
0: I'm absolutely certain it will. Oh, there is one other thing. I want you to employ a guest columnist for a few weeks, a dear friend of mine, with a great deal to contribute to the national debate.
2: I don't just go hiring columnists on somebody's say-so.
0: He's an essential part of the package. If, of course, you want the package, on tomorrow's front page.
1: Are you Europe's sexiest couple? Win the bonking holiday of a lifetime. Simply tell us why you are the sexiest couple in Europe and you should win the chance to bonk in 14 European capitals.
0: You could be the lucky ones to say yes, yes, yes to Europe.
1: The judges will be Denise Van Outen, the editor of The Sun, and Miss Anne Widdicombe.
0: In interests of balance, Martin. And the final will be televised. Contestants will be introduced by Ulrika Johnson and there will be live commentary by Terry Wogan.
3: The paper's circulation has gone up.
0: The paper's circulation has gone up, if I may say so, like a skyrocket.
1: And your ultra-secret colleague in Downing Street is pleased.
0: There are cash prizes for the finalist to be presented in euros. The British people may be induced to use the words love and euro in the same sentence. What was it the email said? Congratulations, as usual. Please eat this email.
1: Charles, what gave you the idea?
0: You, dear friend, you. When you said tradition, we'd been thinking about how Sun readers had changed. What we should have been doing was thinking about how they had not changed. Make Europe sexy. Literally, sexy.
1: Well, I'm glad to have supplied the answer.
0: You have that talent peculiar to the mediocre of stating the obvious in a way that brings out the genius in a genius.
1: Yes. Oh, thank you, Charles.
4: I've written our office risk assessments.
0: Well done, Sandy.
4: Only I'm not sure what we're going to do about our lift shaft and the fire escape.
0: Oh, I'm sure we'll get around to them in due course.
4: But that Rogers bloke is coming back.
0: No. Not in the immediate future.
1: Well, you seem very confident, Charles.
0: He's become a Sun columnist.
1: He's done what?
0: Where's the paper?
4: Here.
0: Yes, here we are. Safe Rogering by Larry Rogers.
1: The Euro Bonking Contest Health and Safety Officer. Charles, you arranged this?
0: He jumped at the chance, so to speak. We take health and safety very seriously at Prentice McCabe.
5: You've been listening to Absolute Power by Mark Tavenant, starring John Bird and Stephen Fry, with Siobhan Hayes, Tony Gardner, Roger Blake and Neil McCall. The music was by Matthew Scott. The producer was Paul Schlesinger.

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11: Cliché!

0: Meanwhile, in the Batcave, Batman and Robin are working out the Joker's next move.
1: Holy smoke, Batman! The Joker's got us this time!
2: Yes, Robin, and he knows it. We've got to recover that uranium hall before Gotham City becomes contaminated.
1: Holy mackerel, Batman! He could be feeding it into the water supply right now.
2: That's it, Robin. That's where he'll be, in the city water plant.
1: Great thinking, Batman.
2: Quick, Robin, the Bat Car.
1: Just a minute, Batman. There's a hole in your tights.
3: What?
1: A hole in your tights.
3: Where?
1: Right there, at the back.
3: Oh, shoot. Oh, these are a brand new pair.
1: You must have caught them on something.
3: I must have been walking around like this all day. I must have looked stupid.
1: Have you got another pair?
3: No. I ruined the last one, swinging down on the mass marauders.
1: Well, listen, do you want to borrow a pair of mine?
3: No, no. You only wear yellow ones. Oh, it'd just look stupid with the rest of my suit.
1: Oh, come on, Batman.
3: Oh, shoot. It's so depressing. Do you know how much tights cost?
1: I always think it's worth the extra money to get run-resistant.
3: I really don't feel like going out now.
1: Oh, come on. The Joker's going to contaminate the city's water supply.
3: I don't care. It's so depressing.
1: Have you got any nail varnish? You can repair it with nail varnish.
3: Hold this size. Oh, shoot, shoot, shoot.
1: Well, what about Superman? He wears blue ones.
3: He's not my size.
1: Holy cow, Batman. What about Wonder Woman?
3: Look, I guess she could run up a pair. Oh, no, they're just...
1: But she's your size.
3: No.
1: She's always promised you that she'd lend you a pair if you ran out.
3: I'm staying in now.
1: I told you before.
3: No,
1: I can't go anywhere with you. I can't take you anywhere.
3: No.
1: You're always letting me down. Mm. I'm fed up. I'm leaving you. That's it. It's over.
4: Squeeze up a bit.
5: See.
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11: What do they do?
9: They clash, Sarge!
11: You ain't got no panache, have you, Skinner? 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
9: No, Sarge!
11: Exactement! 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
9: What into, Sarge?
11: What about that lovely little primrose thing what you never wear? That off-the-shoulder number with the lace trimmings!
9: I don't think it's really moi, Sarge!
11: Moi? Moi? I'll tell you what's moi, my lad! You ain't got no moi! Not till you've passed out!
10: Then, suddenly, it just clicked. The whole outfit got poise, deportment, how to sit proper and all that. Suddenly, we was all on vogue. Now I reckon we're the chicest battalion in West Germany. And moi, I wouldn't swap places with no one.
12: The Transvestites. If you've got it in you, we'll bring it out.
13: I'm a working housewife,
8: and my husband's a young executive in a dynamic new company. Our lives are pretty hectic, and somehow these days we just don't seem to have the time to sit down and have a meal together. Even when I have the time to cook it, hubby never has the time to eat it. I tried ready-cooked food as a solution, but even that took too long. Now, Cooksons have solved my problem with their new range of ready-eaten food in a packet. Rich, wholesome dinners, just like Mum used to make, pre-cooked and pre-eaten. Right now, I'm preparing the ready-eaten chicken dinner. I snip open the packet, and what do I find? Some chicken bones, some smears of gravy. Here's a couple of peas someone's left, and a half a potato. You just smear it on the plate, and then it's straight into the dishwasher. Super! Hubby doesn't even have to be here. It's a boon for me, and it's a boon for him. Cooksons, ready-cooked, ready-eaten, three-course dinners.

0: Harley Street, London, renowned throughout the world as a center for specialized medicine. For years, the very cornerstone of established medical practice. But now, something sinister, something threatening is housed here in this small terraced building. For this is the practice of a man who calls himself Dr. Hypnosis. His real name, Dr. Hypnosis. He claims to provide hope for the otherwise hopeless. Is he a charlatan or is he a fake? With an open mind, I talked to him this morning. Dr. Hypnosis, essentially, what so-called services do you purport to offer?
1: Self-delusion. I hypnotize people into believing things that are not true.
0: Why?
1: To bring them happiness.
0: Can you give an example?
1: Yes. A man comes to me who wants to give up smoking. After a session with me, he still smokes as much as ever, but he believes he has given up. He smokes, but he no longer is aware he smokes.
0: Basically, self-deception.
1: I alter people's perception of reality. This morning, a man came to me complaining that his sex life with his wife was inadequate. I cured him.
0: You hypnotized him into believing he's a great lover.
1: I hypnotized him into believing his wife is still there. She left for Australia 2 years ago.
0: But it doesn't stop there, does it? You also deceive people into believing they are no longer afflicted with diseases they still have.
1: I am selling happiness.
0: You are selling self-delusion.
1: Why then am I so rich?
0: Because you've put the fluence on your bank manager. He believes you have £800,000 deposited in your account.
1: He believes he has landed a major client. We should not be slaves to reality.
0: But what about the irreparable damage, the heartache?
1: I don't know what you mean.
0: What about the case of the chronically short-sighted woman? You convinced her she could see without her glasses.
1: She's happy.
0: She walked off a cliff.
1: She's better now.
0: She's in traction.
1: She doesn't think she's in traction. She thinks she's relaxing on a beach in Barbados.
0: And still this whole scandalous affair goes on, as yet unchecked by the machinery of the law. Dr. Hypnosis, is he a charlatan, a fake, a con man, or, as some people claim, a complete fraud? Open-minded, I talked with some of his so-called patients. First, Barry.
2: I used to have a funny, squeaky, high-pitched voice, and people used to laugh at me. Now, Dr. Hypnosis has cured all that, and I'm really delighted with my new, deep, gruff, dark brown voicey.
0: Colin.
3: I went to the doctor, man, sure, because I had some strange things going on in my brain. I was really weird, you know, man, really weird. I had some really strange ideas, but I'm really okay now. I've really got it together. Now, like any normal guy, I'm really physically attracted to small, brown, deep-sea fish.
0: Bobby.
4: I used to suffer from megalomania. I had an over-inflated opinion of myself. But Dr. Hypnosis helped me to accept myself for what I am. His Royal Magnificence, the mighty galactic emperor of the entire universe. I mean, there's nothing wrong with being ordinary.
0: Well, those are the facts. As a final test, I allowed myself to take part in one of his group sessions this morning. Hypnotic suggestion doesn't work unless you want it to work. It certainly didn't work on me. I'm still the same attractive woman I've always been. I'm still invisible. I still have the same magic flying shoes. And all the money I earn still goes to Dr. Hypnosis, as it always did. Dr. Hypnosis, is he a miracle worker or is he a genius? I leave it up to you.
5: Enjoying an evening on the town and you've had too much to drink? If you're paralytic, high-eyed or just plain sozzled, why not stagger into the Maj Tahal Indian restaurant? We prepare the finest traditional Indian food for the gourmet who's boxed out of his brain. Talk too loudly, swear and shout a lot in the authentic atmosphere of the Orient. Savor the delights of our delicious tandoori cuisine, or better still, spill it all over our tablecloths. Insult our staff. Flick onions at one another and talk in a loud voice about Alsatians and how you know this restaurant where one was found in the fridge. The Maj Tahal Indian Restaurant. Indian food for the diner who's smashed out of his mind. Within throwing up distance of this cinema.
0: Violence erupts in Hampstead as demonstrators clash with police. Full story, Carol Heyman.
6: And what started out as a peaceable demonstration has developed into a full-scale riot.
7: Make for the
6: Earth. Demonstrators claim that they are the meek.
7: We're the meek.
6: And they want to know when they're going to inherit the Earth. Sir, can you present your case on behalf of the meek people of the world?
7: Our case, pal. Our case, mate. Simple. Simple case. We've been meek for too long. And where's it got us, eh? Nowhere. Nowhere. Well, we're at the end of our rope. If we don't inherit the Earth by Thursday, there's going to be bloodshed, mate. Bloodshed. We're meek. We're not looking for trouble. But if trouble starts, we'll finish it. Look at me. 20 years I've been meek. Inherit the Earth? Don't make me laugh. I don't even own my own house. I haven't even inherited a bit of the Earth. Not even a field. Well, we want changes across the board. We're meek.
6: This is Carl Heyman being attacked in Hampstead. And it's back to the studio.
7: Meek for the Earth.

0: Welcome to the Guildhall, London, where the Russian chess grandmaster Mikhail Dubček is taking on eight of Britain's top club players in eight simultaneous games of chess. To talk us through the matches, our chess expert Brian Southwood. Brian, how difficult is it for Dubček to take on eight players simultaneously?
1: Normally, for a player of his caliber, no problem at all. The complication for Mikhail is that he's playing all the games blindfold.
0: Now this means he has to remember all the moves in each of the eight games without ever seeing the boards. Is that possible?
1: Certainly. Blindfold chess is common practice at grandmaster level, although obviously it's very taxing mentally.
0: Now, Dubček about to make his first move in the first game. Brian?
1: Pawn to king 4, his favourite opening move.
0: And this rather striking figure strides confidently on to the second game.
1: Yes, he's playing black here, and in reply to his opponent's pawn to queen 4, he plays pawn to king's knight 3.
0: And on to game 3, where he's playing the white pieces again.
1: And he's moving knight to the table by the side of the board. Straight into his opponent's glass of water.
0: Is that a good move, Brian?
1: No. I think because of the blindfold, he placed the knight in the glass of water under the impression it was the bishop 3 square.
0: Well, he seems unconcerned as he strides confidently onto the fourth game.
1: And now... Now that was unfortunate. This time he's missed the pieces altogether. Instead, he's grabbed his opponent's nose and he's trying to force it down onto the queen 4 square. Probably it feels very much like a bishop.
0: He's certainly having some difficulty moving the nose, Brian.
1: Yes, but with a final tug, he smashes it confidently onto the board. Nose to queen 4. An interesting variation.
0: And this rather dashing young Russian moves boldly onto the fifth game.
1: And indeed, through the fifth game. Boldly onto the sixth.
0: Apparently his blindfold is causing him some problems, Brian.
1: Indeed. He's walked past games 6, 7, and 8, and he's now standing by the coffee hatch, ready to make his next move. And he's been served with a cup of coffee.
0: Brian, is it possible he thinks it's a chess piece?
1: I'm not sure. He's picking it up, ponders a second, allows himself a wry smile, and yet pours it contemptuously over his shoes. And now, with a majestic flourish, he strides confidently off the stage and disappears into the orchestra pit.
0: Brian, a good simultaneous display?
1: Not one of Dubček's best. Too little chess and too much clowning around.

0: Hello, this is Simon Molloy. Welcome to Critics Corner. With me are Brian Southwood, Nick Maloney and Carol Heyman. And in Critics Corner, we'll be looking at some of the programmes from the past 7 days on BBC Radio and Television. This week, let's start with Critics Corner. Carol, if I can turn to you, what did you think of my introduction?
1: I'm sorry, Simon. I didn't like it. It's a well-tried formula. Welcome to Critics Corner, Critics Forum, Critics whatever. And these are my guests, and this week we'll be looking at, et cetera, et cetera. Mm-hmm. It's hackneyed, it's cliché-ridden. We've become desensitised, I think, to this kind of introduction. Possibly I missed something, but I very much doubt it.
0: Interesting. Brian, can I ask you, what did you think of Carol's review of my introduction?
2: First, let me say, I don't like Carol. I like her reviews even less. This one was particularly abysmal. It was vapid, uninspired and lacking in substance. By all means, attack the introduction, which I personally found juvenile and trite. But don't fall into the trap of substituting abuse for wit.
0: Nick, what about you? Any impressions of Brian's critique of Carol's review of my introduction?
3: Well, if I can just echo Brian here, I don't like Carol either, and I hate her reviews, too. But equally, I don't like Brian. I think he's a nauseating, self-important, obnoxious pinhead. I can't stand you, Simon, because you're fat. I hate the programme, I loathe myself, I detest everything and everybody. But I'd like to hear it again before I really committed myself.
4: 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That's why we have an expert from the Ministry of Defence here. With his help, we're going to formulate a Cliché nuclear survival kit.
5: People of Britain, we are all aware of the possibility of a nuclear conflict. It is therefore imperative that you familiarise yourselves with the information I'm about to give you. One day, God help us, you may need it. In the event of a nuclear attack, you will hear this warning sound.

0: That was Cliché, written by Rob Grant and Doug Naylor, with musical accompaniment by Pete Lingwood and starring Carol Heyman.
1: Rich, wholesome dinners, just like Mum used to make. Pre-cooked and pre-eaten.
0: Nick Maloney.
2: Just a minute, Batman. There's a hole in your tights. You must have caught them on something. I always think it's worth the extra money to get run-resistant.
0: Simon Malloy.
3: Hypnotic suggestion doesn't work unless you want it to work. It certainly didn't work on me. I'm still the same attractive woman I've always been. I'm still invisible. I still have the same magic flying shoes.
0: And Brian Southwood. With M1 rifles, automatic handguns, and special training, we will help the zebra to help themselves.

0: Cliché. Cliché was produced in Manchester by Ron McDonnell.
1: Good night, Mr. McDonnell.
0: Well, that's all from Cliché for another week. The Cliché crowd will be back next week with more of their own particular brand of humour. Some of you may be interested to know that a Cliché record is available from most record stores, price £4.99. A book of the series is also available, price £3.50. Also, a Cliché small wooden bucket with a stainless steel handle is on sale at Ironmongers, price £5.49. 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And now look forward to some of the programmes coming your way. On Saturday at 8:30, the Claude Dubois Show with special guest star American singer Caroline O'Connor.
2: That's a lovely dress you have on tonight, Caroline. Well, Caroline, this is the time in the show when my special guest star and I usually sit on a couple of tall stools and sing a little song together.
1: Oh, gee, that sounds really great, Claude.
2: Yes, yes. The problem is, what are we going to sing?
1: I'm not sure.
2: Caroline, yeah. You know what I'd really like to do?
1: No, what's that?
2: I would really like to sing one of your big hits.
1: Oh, no, really?
2: Yes, of course I would.
1: Oh, that's really sweet. Yes. Well, Claude, how about this one? I think you just might know it. This is a little hit of mine called A Song That Doesn't Rhyme.
2: A Song That Doesn't Rhyme. But what?

0: don't know what's in the Welsh, Caroline. What am I supposed to say?
1: Come back soon.
0: I don't know the Welsh.
1: Okay, Claude, that's your voice.
0: Who, me?
1: Yeah, yes, of course.
0: A wingy wong. A wongy wong.
1: Hey.
0: A wongy wongy wongy wongy wongy wong.
1: What are you doing?
0: I don't know, I'm making it up.
1: Those aren't the words.
0: Dangle, dongle, dangle, wingle, wongle.
1: Listen, you're ruining my number one
0: dingle,
1: hit.
0: Dong.
1: This was a million seller. This went gold. You're destroying my career. Listen, it goes like this.
0: What? What do you mean? It goes like what? You're...

0: together now.
1: What? No.
0: Come on now. Yes, together, together. I sing my song that doesn't rhyme. Because my whole life's upside down.
1: My mother's
0: what the... Oh, God. I eat my breakfast in the evening, and I go to bed at noon. You burst my
1: Claude.
0: Come back soon. What are you doing?
1: I thought my words
0: were
1: good.
0: Listen, what are you doing? You ruined my song.
1: My words are better than your words.
0: You should have been at rehearsal.
1: You're not being paid to insult me.
0: What are you trying to do to me?
1: Well, Sasha,
0: Listen, cut it. Excuse me.
1: You're not being paid for this. This is the last time you're ever on my show. I don't think you're
2: Here, do you know something? If you stop eating bird's-eye beak burgers and eat these cheap ones,
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2: you'll save Mum enough money to buy me a Leeds United tracksuit.
3: Fantastic.
2: I mean, they look the same, don't they?
3: Might look the same, but they don't taste the same.
2: You can't tell the difference.
3: Well, I can. The cheap one's yours.
4: 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Somehow other beef burgers just don't taste the same.
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0: Ladies and gentlemen, we present The Big Business Lark by Laurie Wyman and starring Jimmy Edwards, Frank Thornton, and Gwen Cherryl. For Sir Charles Boniface, managing director and chairman of British United Plastics, the mail awaiting him on his desk each morning is full of surprises, none of which he likes. He has two methods of dealing with his correspondence, buying it in the waste paper basket or get some other idiot to answer it. And this way he can maintain his proud boast that he can deal with it all in 5 minutes. However, every now and then an envelope appears which intrigues him, and it receives the honor of his personal attention. There's one of those waiting for him this morning.
1: Come in!
2: Good morning, Sir Charles. How are you? Oh, that's odd. Where are you? Oh!
1: Got you.
2: Sir Charles, it's hardly dignified for a man in your position to lurk behind doors waiting to pounce on ladies what it was you just pounced.
1: Oh, possibly not, Edith. But if I sit behind my desk, I can't reach your pounce upon.
2: Not what I meant. Supposing somebody else had come in.
1: Well, if it had been another woman, I'd have given her a quick pat on her pounce upon as well, you know.
2: Yes, you would have done too. Here's the morning mail for you.
1: Right, let's get started then. Waste paper basket, Mr. Frank. Waste paper basket, Mr. Benson, Mr. Frank. Waste paper basket, waste paper basket.
2: You don't even open them.
1: Well, of course not. If I did, I might end up reading them and answering them, you ninny.
2: But how do you choose the ones for the waste paper basket?
1: Well, I don't like the look of their postmarks, you know. They come from places where I've had a rotten time.
2: They might be important.
1: Well, then whoever sent them should have moved to a place where I didn't have a rotten time. Now, stop chatting me up, Edith. I shall lose my place.
2: Sorry.
1: Mr. Frank, waste paper basket. Hello. Mauve envelope. Perfumed. Lady's handwriting. Marked urgent. Oh.
2: I take it that you're going to answer that one.
1: Not likely. I'll give that one to poor old Coggins and frighten the life out of him. If it's from whom I think it's from and says what I think it says, the daft old twit will probably drop dead.
2: Charming.
1: Or, of course, at his age, be terribly proud. What else is left? Why somebody else can't deal with all this ghastly muck beats me.
2: Oh, with respect, Sir Charles, you don't deal with it. You only sort it.
3: Good morning, Father. Have you finished not dealing with your mail?
1: Yes, Frank, yes.
3: Then hard luck you haven't. This one was just delivered by hand.
1: Waste of a basket.
3: I don't really think so.
1: Why not? I mean, if the fools can't even afford a stamp, why should I read the blasted thing?
3: Because it happens to have come from the embassy of the USSR.
1: Hells bells. Which of their lot did I upset at the last trade fair?
3: You upset all of their lot, actually. But I imagine that has blown over by now.
1: I don't think it has, Merivale. I just remember what I did.
2: Whatever was that?
3: Well, he started by patting rather too many Ninotchkas on their what's-her-names. And unfortunately, the last three what's-her-names belong to the wives of members of the diplomatic corps.
1: Hardly my fault. I mean, they should wear badges or something.
2: On their what's-her-names?
1: Well, why not a little flag that says Niet or Da, just to let you know if they were commipetable.
3: Got that out of a cracker last Christmas. You remember it?
1: Yes, I remember it too. I think I should have kept the paper hat and the little tin whistle that wouldn't blow instead.
3: So do I. Now, are you going to open this letter or not?
1: Well, I suppose I'd better hand it over here. Trust them to use red sealing wax. Look at it. Now then. Hang on, here we are. Dear Sir Charles Boniface, we would be interested in hearing if... Your polyhumor material would be suitable for... Your quotation to be received not later than... Well, that's not so bad, is it?
3: How the blazes would we know? You left out all the spicy bits.
1: It's quite straightforward. These Russian idiots want to know if we can make tents out of polished tumour.
3: Ah. Well, I suppose we could. How many do they want?
1: 500,000.
3: Stone me. Is the whole of Moscow going for a jolly workers' camping holiday?
1: No, I imagine they're for the Red Army, you clot.
2: Well, in that case, Sir Charles, we shall have to get export permission from the Board of Trade.
1: Oh, really? Well, it was a nice order while it lasted. By the time we get permission from one of Harold's hopefuls, the youngest recruit in the Red Army will have retired as a comrade general.
2: You know, There was that Mr. Stokes. He came here to see the trials of the Polistuma speedboat. Perhaps he could help.
1: Well, that is... Are you potted, that Mr. Stokes? I remember him. Well, that little twit would stand in the rain for hours waiting for a memo in triplicate saying that he could unroll his blasted umbrella.
3: Possibly, but at least he knows us.
1: All right, you've convinced me. You can go and see the fool.
3: That was coming a mile off.
1: And let me know what a complete and utter waste of time it was afterwards.

0: I don't think Mr. Stokes will keep you much longer, Mr. Boniface. I suppose I couldn't help at all, could I?
1: I'm absolutely positive you could. But not here.
0: I see. Are you by any chance a relation of Sir Charles Boniface?
1: I'm his son.
0: I thought I recognized the technique. Just so long as you haven't got your father's other funny little habit, it will...
1: Once a Boniface, always a Boniface.
0: Must be hereditary. They ought to give your family tablets or something.
1: We prefer the complaint to the cure. How long will Mr. Stokes be away?
0: He'll be back any minute.
1: Now, don't panic. Bonifaces are like lightning. They rarely strike in the same spot twice. I just wondered where our junior guardian of the nation's trade had sloped off to this time.
0: I'm not at liberty to discuss that.
1: Oh. Top secret, is it?
0: I'm afraid so.
2: Sorry, Mr. Boniface. Couldn't be helped. Queue for the tea trolley lady gets longer every day. Care for a bun?
1: From the look of it, no thank you.
2: I think you're right. Dearie, file it under internal sales rejects.
1: Pardon?
2: Waste bin. And now then, what's all this old guff about some deal with the Rough Kid?
1: They may want us to supply them with 500,000 polystumor tents. We presume they must be for the Red Army, of course.
2: Oh, tricky. Military equipment and all that. I may have to consult the big fella on this one.
1: What, Harold?
2: Hardly.
1: Well, the big fella can't be Barbara, surely. Although, I don't know.
2: No, I meant my immediate boss, actually. There's just a chance he might agree because of the American bid.
1: American bid? What American bid?
2: Oh, we don't miss everything that's going on here, you know. Quite a bit. But not everything.
1: Just a minute. What American bid are you talking about?
2: Oh, didn't you know? American Chemical Industries are bidding for these tents as well.
1: What? But surely the American government wouldn't supply the Russians with military equipment?
2: Oh, they've declassified them, old man. They put them under the heading of prefabricated housing.
1: And that's not on the list of banned exports, of course.
2: You've got the picture. I leave it with me, old man, and I'll see if our lot will agree to the same fiddle. Nice to see you again.
3: All right, all right, all right. This is a board meeting, so Sir Charles does the chatting.
4: Thank you, that's better. I'd hate to have to shout. It's against my nature. Now then, gentlemen. Oh, well, if you insist. Now then, gentlemen and Edith. Now then, Edith and gentlemen.
5: Thank you.
4: May I continue?
5: Please do.
4: How gracious. Daft old bat. Now then, gentlemen. Edith and gentlemen. I have called this board meeting to discuss... now you see what you've done, you cantankerous old dimwit. I've forgotten what the hell we're here for now.
5: To discuss the situation of the Russian inquiry for polystumor tents and the American offer for the same order.
4: That's it, turned blasted efficient on me now that we got your own way. Typical of women, isn't it? Gorgeous on the outside and nothing going on inside.
6: Sir Charles, did the Russians specify they wanted these tents made of polystumor?
7: Yes, Mr. Benson, they did.
6: Then, as polystumor is a British United Plastics patent, how can American Chemical Industries, Inc. be tendering for the work?
4: An interesting point, Mr. Benson. I intend to get to the bottom of it, even if it takes me till opening time.
1: There speaks a desperate man.
4: Shut up, you. I very much fear that it looks to me, gentlemen. Lord. I wish you didn't have to be here to take notes. It looks to me, Edith and gentlemen.
5: Thank you.
4: Not at all. It looks to me and gentlemen. Now, instead of standing on your protocol, perhaps you'll sit on it.
8: Don't you worry, I will.
4: As I was saying, all of you, it looks to me as if British United Plastics are suffering from a nasty attack of sabotage. I'd go further. It could be treason. And the first person to say, ours not a treason, why, gets it right in the mush.
1: Or elsewhere.
9: Father, you're not seriously suggesting that one of us
6: The board of directors could possibly have sold out to a competitor, surely.
3: Certainly not. I'm merely saying that somebody here must have done it. I know blasty well it wasn't me.
6: And you have the brass nerve to accuse politicians of double talk. In any case, you're completely wrong. The Americans are quoting for these tents in a material of their own. It's called,
3: Go on. I have a feeling this is going to be positively peachy.
6: It's not bad. It's called, Plasti Stuff.
3: Plasti Stuff. Oh, Columbus shouldn't have bothered. Only those pre-packed, pre-frozen, pre-digested, pre-boneheaded twits could have thought up a ghastly name like that. Plasti Stuff.
8: Oh, I don't know. It's very descriptive. It means it's plastic. And it's stuff.
3: Well, thank you for that contribution. One more comment like that, Edith, and I'll give you another pat on your protocol.
6: Mr. Frank, does this plasti stuff resemble polystumor at all?
1: Offhand, I'd say only completely.
3: I told you, somebody here has nicked our formula.
6: Oh, that's not possible, Sir Charles.
3: Not possible? Looking around at you lot, I'd say it's flaming well likely.
8: Oh, but American Chemical Industries Inc. couldn't dare. We'd only have to check with the patent office, and if they have infringed our patent, we could sue them for everything they've got.
3: What a damn good idea. Let's. Now.
1: I've already tried that one. Unfortunately, plastic stuff differs very slightly from polystumor.
6: In what way?
1: It's different. If we sued them for infringing our patent, we'd lose everything we've got.
3: Delightful. I fail to see why you're being so blasted smug about it, Frank. And if we don't sort this mess out, the board are all for the chop with the shareholders.
6: We are the shareholders.
3: Yeah, and I hold most of the shares. So take it from me, you're all for the chop.
1: Now, isn't that odd? I always thought that the last to leave the sinking ship was the captain.
3: Not until he's knocked seven kinds of big dust out of the rats who are trying to leave first.
6: What's the present situation with the Board of Trade, Sir Charles? Could we supply the Russians with these tents anyway?
4: That I can tell you, Mr. Benson, yes. We can.
6: Well, that's something.
3: It is. According to Her Majesty's government, it's quite in order for us to supply 500,000... polyblasted tumor tents of the Red Army because they've now been classified as agricultural outhouses.
1: That simply must have come from the big fella.
3: The big fella?
1: Well, that's what Stokes called him, actually.
3: You don't mean him? The one who's dropped us all in the agricultural outhouse.
1: Hello, Mr. Stokes, immediate. Good morning, sir. I trust you had a good journey, and what a lovely day, sir. And here's your coffee and dilapidated bun, sir.
3: Oh, him? Well, I don't know how you pulled it off, but for once we got an answer from the idiots and in our favor.
1: I gather, Father, that statistically speaking, the board feels the trade would be advantageous.
6: Yes, I'll bet they do. All we've got to do now is compete with practically our own product.
3: Yes, and I still want to know who blew the gap. Somebody in the boardroom must have told American Chemical Industries, Inc. how to make polystumor. We're the only people who know all the ingredients. Mind you, there are a few of them that most of us would prefer to forget. Particularly the 4 tons of rotting...
1: Quite. We all know what it's made of, thank you.
3: So do those blasted Americans right now. Right, we quote for those tents in the usual way. At the same time, I'm going to get some idiots to find out which of you's got a sideline in industrial espionage.
1: Oh, help. 007 strikes again.
3: One more and he will.
1: Better make it 008.
3: Oh, meeting adjourned, but nobody leave the building and give your passports to the lift man.
6: I'm sorry, Sir Charles, but that's my considered opinion. You must be mistaken.
3: Have a care, Mr. Parsons, have a care.
6: The name is Bishop Hexel.
3: Well, consider yourself reduced to the ranks, then. You must have made an error in your investigation.
6: Sir Charles, I regard that as a slur on my professional reputation. I can only say again that in my opinion, none of your board has been in touch with any rival concern.
3: Well, somebody has sold us up the river.
6: Well, actually, I must admit I didn't investigate you, Sir Charles.
3: Well, you're determined to dice with it, aren't you? Now, look here, Mr. Curate, Vicar, whatever your blasted name is. If none of the board has blown the gap, how do you account for the fact that our rivals have the polystumor formula?
6: Coincidence?
3: It's a brilliant word, Mr. Dean, but it's something that I never believe in.
6: The name is Bishop Hexel.
3: Oh, well, stop worrying about it. Nobody else is. Even if a Christian name is Archie.
6: Oh, funnily enough.
3: I thought it would be. Now then, Archie Bishop. What's your next move?
6: My job is over, Sir Charles.
3: Oh, no, it's not. I still don't know how these gum-chewing idiots pinched our polystumor formula.
6: Well, they haven't, have they? Plasti stuff isn't quite the same thing.
3: Near enough. They've only changed it sufficiently to dodge being clobbered for infringing our patent.
6: Well, then I don't really see what else they can do.
3: Oh, do me nut for a start. It can't just be a fluke. Somebody in this organization must have given the polystumor formula to American Chemical Industries, Inc.
6: Well, the only other possibility is a past employee.
8: Excuse me, Sir Charles. Peekaboo.
3: You can come in, Edith. I'm not behind the door this time. I'm behind my desk. Come in, come in.
8: Thank goodness.
3: But what's your pounce upon on the way out? What's gone for a chop this time?
8: Well, Mr. Holroyd's on the phone, sir.
3: Holroyd? Holroyd? That rings a tiny tinkle.
8: Yes, he used to be on the board, sir, until you sacked him about a month ago. Then he joined American Chemical Industries, Inc.
3: I think I want to crawl into a quiet corner somewhere and write rude words on the wainscot in indelible ink.
6: Just a moment, Sir Charles. You've got no evidence that it was Mr. Holroyd who gave away your company's formula.
3: Oh, yes, I have. I've met the nasty, oily, slimy little twit.
8: Are you going to speak to him, Sir Charles?
3: I certainly am, but not on the telephone. It might melt. Tell the revolting little mess to come round here and see me this afternoon. And if he hasn't got an answer, I'll have him plastic stuffed with polystumor.
9: Excuse me, Father. This way, Stanley. Put it over here in front of Sir Charles's desk.
3: Hang on. What's happening here?
9: Stanley's going to erect this sample polystumor tent for you.
3: He's not, you know. I can't have an office full of tent. It's ridiculous. In any case, I was thrown out of the Scouts years ago.
9: What for?
3: Ask the girl guides.
9: Should have known. Anyway, you've got to have this tent put up because I've arranged to show it to the Russian trade representative later. It's a sample we've had rushed through.
3: Well, then rush it out again. I mean, I've got Oliver Holroyd due here any minute.
10: Now, look here, you two. I don't want to be difficult, do I? But this flipping tent's heavy, isn't it? Do I put the perisher up or don't I?
9: Yes.
3: No.
9: Put the beastly thing up, Stanley.
10: What, on me own?
9: Yes. Frankly, I rather doubt if Sir Charles is in the mood to give you a hand.
3: Odd, isn't it? I can remember when I was under the impression that I was the managing director and chairman and that my decisions were final.
10: Excuse me, Sir Charles. Move over or you'll get a tent peg through your trotters. Has anybody got an hammer?
3: He's gone potty. He can't drive tent pegs into my polished parquet.
10: I wasn't going to, was I? Just a few holes in your carpet should be enough to hold the thing up temporarily.
3: Frank, if you have any love for your dear old dad, get this raving lunatic out of here.
9: It's all right, Father. Never mind the guy rope, Stanley. Just put the tent pole up and that'll do.
10: Suit yourself. But it'll look all floppy, won't it?
3: Of course it will. Take it away and burn it.
9: No. It took me a long time to persuade the Russian trade.

0: suit yourself. But it'll look all floppy, won't it?
1: Of course it will. Take it away and burn it.
2: No. It took me a long time to persuade the Russian trade jet to come here to see it, so up she goes, Stanley. And no more arguments.
3: Very good, Mr.
1: Don't Frank. Stop. Look at me. Look at the plastic thing. It's enormous. You could hold a dance in it. Nobody's going to take me seriously with a thing like that stuck up in my office.
4: Oh, excuse me, Sir Charles. Hello. You're going on your holidays. Couldn't you have found a prettier spot?
1: I see. It started.
2: It's just for a demonstration, Edith.
4: Demonstration? Good heavens. Whatever is he going to get up to in there?
1: I am probably going to kick Stanley to bits. Now, what do you want, Edith?
4: Mr. Holroyd's here with his secretary, sir.
1: Oh, Lord, when he sees this lot, he'll have hysterics. And for once, I shan't blame him.
2: Hop it, Stanley. And show the others in, please, Edith.
1: See if you can squeeze them in. We'll be nearer the mark.
4: Certainly, sir. This way, please.
0: Thank you very much, Mrs. Chuck. Good heavens. Olympia.
1: All right. Don't blame me. It was Frank's stupid idea.
0: Really? Well, of course, I know we all need a holiday, but couldn't you have found a prettier place?
1: That's going to be the funny one for the day, isn't it? Everybody is going to say it. And I'm going to get madder and madder and madder and madder until I tear the beastly thing to shreds with my bare hands.
5: You can't tear polished humor.
1: Then I'll put my spurs on. Sit down, Holroyd.
0: Very kind, Sir Charles, but in case you hadn't noticed, all the chairs seem to be inside the tent.
1: Oh, dear, it never stops, does it? Perch on the edge of my desk or something.
0: Thanks. I'd like to introduce you to my secretary, Miss Hertzheimer.
6: Hi.
1: Who is? I haven't had a drink of... Oh, I see. How do you do?
6: Now, isn't that quaint? How do you do? It's just so English. Gee, you're the greatest. You're the greatest.
1: Not this morning, I'm not, I assure you. This damn tent thing here, I feel like a red coat at some ghastly holiday camp.
5: Well, red face, definitely.
1: That'll do. Now, look here, Holroyd, as I understand it, your company has also found the moment. Which obviously infringes our patent.
2: Father, if you want us to hear you, stop walking around the other side of the tent.
0: Well, I'll say that for Polystumer. It's the only thing I know that can make Sir Charles inaudible.
6: Sir Charles inaudible? I thought his name was Sir Charles Polystumer.
1: They all of a sudden get up one morning, don't they, and say, I know, let's drive him stark, staring, plotting. Let's fill his office full of tent and raving idiots.
0: If I may say so, Charles.
1: No, you may not, Mr. Holroyd. I haven't finished having my lump of chest yet. I want to know how you explain the fact that American Chemical Industries, Inc. have produced plastic stuff which is practically a copy of our polished tumor, bearing in mind that you were once a member of our board of directors.
5: That's what I like. The subtle approach.
0: Sir Charles, you dismissed me from the board of British United Plastics.
1: There are some days when I make the right decision.
0: Be that as it may, my loyalty is now with my present employers. So, I have given them any technical advice that I can.
1: In other words, you knocked off the formula. Charming of you, Mr. Holroyd. But you can't do this to the old country. Where's your patriotism? Does the Union Jack mean nothing to you at all? What about poor old Harold? And Jim? Barbara? Forget Uncle Sam, dismiss him from your mind. Let us have the contract with the Russians for these ghastly tents. If you think of nothing else, think of George Brown's pension. You can't let the mother country down now.
0: For £10,000 a year in perks, I can.
1: Oh, how mercenary can you get? All right, that's it. The gloves are off. It's a fight to the death, and may British United Plastics and me win.
5: If I may say so, Mr. Holroyd, I don't know how at this point, but I have a feeling I know who will win.
0: I wouldn't be so sure, Mr. Frank. Being an American company, our expenses are not limited. And I took the Russian trade representative out to lunch today, gave him a car for his wife. I'm fairly confident that we shall win the order.
1: Well, we could have given him a bite, couldn't we? Sandwiches and a bit of eel pie. We don't deal that way, Honorable Holroyd.
0: You may sneer.
5: In your case, easily.
0: But I think this is where you are going to regret sacking me from the board, Sir Charles. Once they've seen our plasti-stuffed tent and realized how much cheaper it is than yours, we shall get the contract.
1: I wonder when the next Apollo mission is.

0: he could persuade them to leave him on the moon instead of a flag.
1: That Holroyd should be broken up into tiny, tiny bits and bunged through a mincer, a rusty mincer.
2: Now, calm down, Father.
1: Calm down. I got an office full of tent and a fair chance of losing an order for 500,000 horrors like it. Hello, Sir Charles Tenty. Oh, I'm...
3: Mr. Stokes from Whitehall on the line, sir.
1: Oh, I'm going to get them all, aren't I? Hello.
4: Stokes here, old man. I just thought I should warn you. The PM insists that as we have a share in your company, you must get this Russian order for the tents.
1: Must we?
4: He feels it could lead to great things for the old country. Put it back on its feet and all that.
1: What's he got in mind, a general election or something?
4: Hardly. No, it seems that if we can sell the Red Army these agricultural outhouses, there's a very good chance that we might be able to sell them mobile homes.
1: Mobile homes? What the hell are they? Tanks?
4: Who talked?
1: Go away, Stokes. I've got work to do, even if you haven't.
5: Oh, excuse me, Sir Charles. The Russian trade representative.
6: Heads down, chaps. This is it.
1: Show him in, Edith. Show him in. Perhaps if we unzip the tent flap, there might be a bit more room.
5: This way, please, sir. Comrade, or something.
7: Most kind. Greetings from the people's glorious workers. Ah, you are going on your holiday. Couldn't you have found a prettier spot? Which is Sir Charles Polistumer?
6: He is, roughly.
1: Boniface is the name, actually. I thought you might like to see our Polistumer tent, so I had one erected in my office for you.
6: All of a sudden, it's his idea. Of course, if we don't sell the blooming things, it'll be mine again.
1: Now, Mr. Comrade,
7: Igor Grasinov.
1: Bless you.
6: That's his name, I think.
1: It's a Polistumer tent. As you can see, there's room for a whisk drive or an incredibly intimate game of polo.
7: We accept. You have the contract.
6: No, before you decide, we really should... Pardon?
7: We buy the tents from you, please. Here is contract.
1: Well, just a minute. What happened to the American rubbish? Have you seen their plastic stuff nonsense?
7: Completely useless for our requirements.
6: Not that we're complaining, but we understood that their tents were similar and a lot cheaper.
7: Possibly, but no use to us. Mr. Holrood has told us that with their formula they cannot make plasti stuff in red.
8: Oak Lang.
7: Why not? As you have had the sense to make yours in red, we award you the contract. Long live Lenin.
6: Good luck.
1: Well, you know best. Excuse me a moment, will you, Comrade Igor, what the rest of the sneeze was. Have you told American Chemical Industries, Inc. of your decision?
7: Yep.
1: Ah, wacko, I'm going to enjoy this. Edith, get the managing director of American Chemical Industries, Inc. I want a bit of a giggle.
3: Very good, sir.
7: Here is the contract, Comrade Sir Charles. You put your handle here.
1: Oh, I do. There you are. Thank you very much, Mr.
8: Gesundheit.
1: Thank you, yes. Hello, is that you, J.G.? This is Sir Charles Boniface. Just to let you know that we have the contract for these Russian tents that your Mr. Holroyd was trying to negotiate. Very kind, thank you. Now you know why we sacked the horrible little twit. Goodbye. Oh, I did enjoy that. Now then, Igor, stuff it up your thingy-bob. I am now going to demonstrate to you, you understand me, how these tents work. They're all a bit deaf foreigners, aren't they? Demonstration of how to stick yourself in the tent. You just unzip the flap here to get in. And then you zip it up again. Then you are completely... Oi, Frank, oi! How do you unzip the blasty thing? Hey, there's no way out, I'm trapped!
8: Let me see you down to your car, comrade. My father seems to have left us for a moment.
1: Go, let me out, someone. I can't stay in here for the rest of me. Puff, let me out! Hello, Coggins, what are you doing in here? Anybody out there? This is the emergency.

Jimmy Edwards, Frank Thornton, and Gwen Cheryl have been taking orders in the Big Business Lark written by Laurie Wyman. Jimmy Edwards was Sir Charles Boniface, Frank Thornton was Frank Boniface, Gwen Cheryl was Edith Chalmers, Mr. Stokes was played by Alexander John, Debbie his secretary by Elizabeth Morgan, and Igor by Nigel Graham. The show was produced by Alistair Scott Johnston.

0: date!
1: Oh.
2: Every girl wants a boyfriend. In traditional cultures, she is looking for marriage and children. In Western societies, it's often the physical element that takes precedence. But judging from my time in Stockholm, Trent, the British girl wants a boyfriend so she can drive him around, watch him play sport, and give him money so he doesn't have to work.
3: Oh, today! Oh.
0: Okay, beauty.
4: Leon, have you won?
2: Yay!
0: What do you mean? First throw into the game? Dixie!
2: I never used to be into spectator sports, but that was before there was Leon to look at. Unlike other young men around here, he's got a job and a car with movehousenow.co.uk on both sides. It also says it on the roof, the bonnet, bumpers, and the back and front of his football top.
0: Chuck is me tracky bots, beauty. It's freezing.
3: No, the wind resistance will slow you down, Leon. You're better off in your shorts.
2: I'm not sure what to expect long term with Leon. We've only been seeing each other for a week, so we are taking it one sporting activity at a time.
0: Unreal scenes here at the Bowlplex. Frame one, 9 points on the card. Beauty to bowl.
3: I don't think I can get my fingers in the holes without breaking my extensions.
0: Tell you what, I'll have your go for you. If the work phone rings, can you pick up? Waiting on a completion at Wedgwood Wharf.
3: This one?
0: No, that's the butt phone. Mate and takeaways only. Really need this one to come in. Right, I'm you, so to beat me, I need a strike.
2: Ten-pin bowling is similar to cricket. It goes on for hours, and there's not a lot of exercise. You just fit in what you can between the scheduled meal breaks.
0: Strike! Oh, I'm on fire! Oh, I mean, you are. But is it too little, too late?
3: Does that mean it's over?
0: All right, I hear what you're saying. Tell you what, we'll call it a winning draw. In my favour. You can get your own back on the quiz machine.
2: I'm starting to learn, and it may be helpful for other Africans seeking to make a life in this country, that British people who have had a university education tend to be quite immature and take a lot longer to grow up than other nationalities. They get very heavily into debt, spend a lot of time in fancy dress, and live with their parents till they're 40. They cannot face up to reality, and that explains why they play so many games. I haven't seen Leon for a couple of days. He's been on a golf tournament with some of his friends from uni, and I keep thinking about him in his Scottish trousers. But this week, the carers agency has sent me to focus on a relationship at the other end of life's journey.
5: 14, double for the X, triple word score comes to 102.
3: Frank, that's incredible. I don't know how you do it.
6: He's cheats.
5: Oh, change the record, woman. Your go, beauty.
3: I think it's time for your assisted bath, Frank.
6: He doesn't need a bath, and if he does, I'm perfectly capable.
5: No, you're not. We agreed to have some help until we move.
6: You agreed.
3: You'll be sad to leave this lovely house. How long have you been here?
5: 50 years.
6: 55.
3: That's amazing.
5: I don't suppose it's that unusual.
3: It's unusual to be still playing Scrabble together after that long. Ha! I've seen things get ugly before the letters are even out of the bag.
6: He cheats.
3: Does he put his hand in the bag and fill the indentations for a high-scoring letter? That's what my brother does.
6: I don't want to move.
3: Have you put the house on the market?
6: He's tried to.
3: Oh, I imagine it would be very desirable for a young family looking to upgrade.
5: So we were told by the representative of Selquick with a K. None of the other agencies managed to keep the appointment. One chap said he was playing golf, if you please.
3: He would have been from movehousenow.co.uk.
5: That's a chappy. Yeah, we never saw hide nor hair of him. So, we've accepted a lower offer than we'd hoped.
6: You've accepted an offer. I'm staying here.
5: But you're not strong enough to cope, and I can't get about.
6: Well, you don't have to be here. I can manage perfectly well. He cheats, you know.
5: Oh.
3: I don't know what Mrs. Gupta's going to say about all this.
0: Don't worry. Mums and landladies can't resist me.
3: And neither can I.
7: You usually only have to sign for a delivery in this country, beauty.
0: Hey, the lady of the house. Mrs. Gupta, isn't it? Leon. Lovely home you've got.
7: Thank you.
3: Leon was wondering if he could leave his fold-up goalposts here. It won't be for very long.
0: It's just till I get a new flat. Estate agent sleeping on his mate's couch. Yeah, I know.
7: Goalposts?
0: And the flags and the stretcher, obviously. But it's only temporary. It's going to be a top month commission-wise. I can feel it.
7: Oh, well, if it's not for long, Beauty can carry it all upstairs to her room later. We've got choir rehearsal here this evening.
3: I can't make it tonight, Mrs. Gupta. Leon's taking me for dinner at number 27.
7: Oh, is that the Polish family opposite? I've seen about these pop-up restaurants on Panorama.
3: No, it's in town. All the cocktails are responsibly sourced.
1: Mom, what's going on here?
7: This is my son. He's been fishing.
1: Mom, I need a clear run here. I'll never get my rods past all that.
3: Anil, why can't you just leave them in the porch? And take that basket off, you look ridiculous.
1: Are you joking me? Leave them on display. Why don't I put a sticker on them? Nick me, I'm a valuable pair of rods.
0: Are they fibres or Iberian reed?
1: One of each. Do you fish then?
0: Leon. My dad used to take me, but I haven't got anybody to go with now.
3: So, what's happening? Am I getting my dinner tonight or what?
0: Yeah, shall I pick you up here at 8, Beauty? Right, gotta go. Late for evaluation.
3: See you later, darling.
1: If you wanted to come to the reservoir, Leon, I'm Anil, by the way.
0: Oh, okay.
1: It's quite well stocked.
0: Sounds good.
1: Only I'd have to clear it with Steve first.
3: Be quiet, Anil. He doesn't need any more sport.
8: Hello?
3: Oh, hello, Joan. I didn't see you there.
8: I need to get my leaks in before it turns wet again. Who are you?
3: I'm Beauty. I come every day to help with your husband.
5: Takes me a bit of time to get about on these wretched things. Hello, Beauty. Oh, Joan. You might have let her in.
8: Let a strange woman into the house. You'd like that.
5: It's Beauty, you silly fool. Put your glasses on.
3: Well, it's all right. I'm here now. Shall we go in, Frank, and get you washed and changed?
8: Oh, he doesn't need another bath. The other girl gave him one yesterday.
5: It's the same young lady. You've been on the sherry again.
3: No, Frank. I don't think she has.
5: Right. Down come the trousers.
3: Frank, have you noticed Joan's memory might not be as good as it was?
5: I've noticed she's daft as a brush. No change there. Now, I'm the one that's knackered. Every day another bit conks out.
3: Could you sit on the side of the bath so I can get a purchase on your socks?
5: So, that's why we're moving into this sheltered place, as it's called. Couldn't be much good if it didn't have a roof, would it? Sheltered.
3: Ah, what's it to be, Frank, eh? Lily of the Valley bath salts or lynx fever? Huh?
5: I believe we'll try the lynx today.
3: It says, caution, risk of baby attack.
5: Well, we'll have to keep our wits about us. vest, do another day, do you think?
3: No. When did Joan last have a check-up at the doctor's?
5: No idea. But that's the thing about the new place. They have everything I could possibly need. Doctors on call, wardens to keep an eye on you. I imagine it's somewhat like an open prison.
3: I'm sure you're doing the right thing, eh?
5: You're a very understanding girl. I wonder if I could possibly ask you to do something for me.
3: No, we are not smoking our pipe in the bath again.
5: No, I'm sending a letter to someone, and I want to use your address for the reply, if there is one. I don't want Joan to know about it. You've got a boyfriend, haven't you?
3: It's a bit early to say while the football season's still on.
5: Well, you know how complicated things can be in that department. Now, you see, there's only ever been one woman for me.
3: Ah, that's lovely.
5: And it's not Joan.
3: Oh.
5: Now, in those days, one didn't split the family up. But I wish I had now. And I'd like this other person to know that before it's curtains.
3: Oh, I'd better go and see to Joan.
5: Oh, she's all right. So, can I count on you?
3: Yes.
5: Thank you. Do you know, I went from 1949 to 51 without a single bath. Now I'm having one every day.
3: Ooh. Joan, are you okay?
8: It's all right. I tripped over and bashed myself with a spade.
3: Just sit quietly for a moment, eh? Joan, what are these? Oh.
8: Well, I was trying to bury them.
6: don't want the removal men stumbling across this sort of thing.
2: These look like a tight, fairy handcuffs.
6: Just a bit of nonsense.
2: Oh.
6: Can't give them to my friend, as his wife might find them. You know what it's like when you're having it off with a married chap.
2: I see.
6: Could I be very presumptuous and ask you to look after them? What's your name again, dear?
0: No way!
2: I know. She's 85.
0: Oh, is that legal?
2: You can get them in Asda.
0: No, I meant, you know, doesn't the doctor stop you if you get that old? Like with driving, you have to inform the DVLA.
2: I thought I'd seen it all at the Methodist care home I worked in.
0: So they're still doing it then?
2: Oh no, it's not her husband. He's got someone else on the go. I had to post a love letter to her, so I put the handcuffs in the pillar box along with it.
0: Oh, you didn't. We could have used them.
2: Leon.
0: No, I didn't mean it like that. Known for Degsy Stag, dude. I would have been brilliant. Could have locked him to the railings outside Secrets.
2: Why would you do that, huh?
0: Because he'll be down to his undercrackers by then if all's gone well. Oh, look at that. He's pathetic. What a waste of 15 million. I could probably get you an invite to the hen.
2: Emma's already emailed me about it. I was a bit surprised because it started your girlfriend, and I've never even met her.
0: No, but you know me, and I was at uni with Gibbo, and he goes out with Emma, and she's best mate with Degsy's fiancé, so that's why she's matron of honour.
2: Oh, is Gibbo the one who fell off the ferry, or did he eat 50 pies for children in need?
0: Scotch eggs. Look, I know it's hard getting on top of the backstories, but there should be a wall on Facebook for the Hindu.
2: Ah, there is. They are making fascinators and having a champagne tea with cupcakes. It's £175, so I'm thinking about it.
0: Sounds good.
2: But it's in Ljubljana, so there's another £4 on top of that for the flight.
0: Look, I'd really like to pay for us to go to Rio for the wedding itself, but I need to get some commission in this month. Nothing's shifting.
2: You should have gone to see the Ellis' house when you had the chance.
0: Yeah, but I was playing golf, wasn't I, for Dulcie's 40th? So they sold it then?
2: It's under offer with Sellquick.
0: Not exchanged yet. I'll get them a better offer. Can you have a word?
2: They're due to move into their sheltered flat next week.
0: All to play for then?
9: Oh, yes! Book that coach to the Stadium of Light.
2: Shouldn't we be going to number 27?
0: Yeah. Or could just have another one here and see the end of the match? No. Let's go. I want to look at you across the table by the light of the candle. Actually, before we go, I've got something to talk to you about.
2: Oh, sounds interesting.
0: I want to get a couple of radio-controlled helicopters for the stag. One from you, one from me.
2: Will there be children there?
0: For Degsy? It's 29 quid the pair, but for an extra 10, we could get the sharpshooter. What do you think? Only I'm maxed out on my cards.
2: I know how hard it is working in a target-driven sales environment. So, I didn't mind paying for the helicopters or dinner at number 27. Leon explained he'll be able to put more hours in after he's done the High Peak Marathon. He really is very handsome. An open-necked shirt and cufflinks is a good look. But it can't be right for a 35-year-old man to want to race you home from the bus stop at the end of an evening. I made him go home. It's not that I don't have carnal feelings for him. The trouble is, I don't have any other feelings for him, and it would be sinful to use him just for his body.
6: I want to go home. Are you the taxi?
2: I'm Beauty Joan. I'm helping you settle into your new home.
6: I'd rather be dead than stuck here on my own.
2: Ah, but you're not on your own. Frank's here with you.
6: Oh, God, he's not, is he? That's all I need.
2: You are lucky to still have each other. A lot of people don't have anyone. You only have to go on Twitter to see how many lonely people there are.
6: People your age have got the right idea. See a chap you fancy, get into bed with him. Next day, get another one.
2: Well, I know if you watch Doctors, it might seem like that, but most of us still want what you've had.
6: When I was young, if you wanted sex, you had to get married. 60 years later, where does it land you?
10: Hello. I've just met a very interesting chap, Bob. Used to work for Allied Foods.
2: Hey, you see, Joan? There are lots of fascinating people here to get to know.
10: Exactly. And you two seem to be making progress on the unpacking, so that's jolly good. Look, I said we'd meet Bob for lunch downstairs, so get your skates on. It's nearly 10 to 11.
6: Oh, all right. But I am not going to wear gloves. I hate it here.
10: No, you don't. Beauty, has your estate agent friend managed to get us a better offer on the house yet? Of course, Selkirk with a K are dragging their feet.
3: Leon's showing some people around this afternoon after his table tennis lesson.
10: Well, tell him to get on with it. The restaurant's not cheap here. According to Bob, the Thai fish cakes are £3.50, so we need to get the lolly in.
3: Oh, you don't have to feel tied to Leon's agency. It's your house, but he needs the commission because he's got a lot of weddings to go to in July.
10: Very good. And have you had a response yet from you-know-who?
3: Oh, your acquaintance in Knightsbridge. No.
10: You did post the letter.
3: Of course.
10: She's keeping me on tenterhooks. Well, lady's prerogative, I suppose.
3: How long have you known each other?
10: Well, it's all been rather difficult because she's one of these career girls.
6: Right, let's go if we're going.
3: Joan, that's your sponge bag, not your handbag.
10: For heaven's sake, make an effort. Look, we're back in the social whirl. It's going to be like the old days in Raines Park.
3: Letter for you, Beauty. Thank you.
6: Oh, has Leon dumped you? I wanted to like him, Beauty, but I'm afraid all estate agents are like that. They think they're God's gift.
3: No, I just heard from the warden of Frank and John's flats. Frank's dead. He had a heart attack in a bar talking to Bob. They only moved in 2 days ago.
6: Oh, shame. But it's good news about Leon. Do you think you could get him along to choir one night?
3: I can't believe it. I know he was 89, but only a couple of weeks ago, he was asking me to post a love letter for him.
6: Who was it to?
3: An old flame from years ago. I wasn't sure about it, but I'm glad I did it now. Imagine staying married to the wrong person for all those years.
6: Yes, I was spared that.
3: Ah, was it love at first sight with you and Mr. Gupta?
6: No. He died before we could get sick of each other.
3: Ah, it's from her.
6: Who?
3: His lady friend. Dear Frank, glad you enjoyed my performance in the Avengers. Check my website for what I'm up to these days. All the best on a black man. Oh, it's her in the leather catsuit. I thought I recognized the name. I've had other clients get this letter.
6: Honors from the old school never takes her fans for granted.
3: She's just an attention seeker. It's not fair on the families. I don't think she knows the trouble she causes. Oh, that's Leon. I said I'd go and help him move some more stuff.
0: Hey. Good news. I got an offer on the Ellis' house and it's way over the asking price.
3: That's good, but it's just Mrs. Ellis now. Frank died yesterday.
0: Sorry about that. Look, she wouldn't have to speak to anyone. I'll handle everything. It's 20 grand more than a Selkirk offer. It's our tickets to Rio. You and me, oh beauty.
3: Oh, that's amazing.
0: By the beach, Joe. It's going to be awesome. 3 days in Sao Paulo, week at the resort. That's when we do the kiteboarding. Then 3 days hard partying in Rio.
3: What do you wear for kiteboarding? Is it the little black shorts?
0: No, skins or a cut-off wetsuit.
6: If I'd known he was going to die on me as soon as we got here, I'd have stayed put.
3: I'm sure he didn't do it on purpose.
6: Now I'm stuck in a bloody horrible place I don't like.
3: They'll look after you very well here.
6: They're all crashing balls. Especially Bob. I'm not staying here a moment longer. Have you got a removal van?
3: No, Joan. I think you'd be better off selling the house and staying here.
6: Well, that'd suit you very well, wouldn't it?
3: No. Certainly not. If you think I'm doing this for myself or because of romantic issues, I think it might be dangerous for you to be at home on your own. And it's a very good offer that Leon's got for you.
6: Who says I'm going to be on my own? I'll have Gerald, my lover, 3 mornings a week, and you can look after me the rest of the time. I'll pay you. Who are you?
3: I'm Beauty.
6: Well, look here, Beauty. I know I'm going to conk out at some point, but I ought to be allowed to decide where.
3: Of course.
6: Well, why won't anyone believe me? I don't like it here.
3: You are right. There'll be other opportunities to see Leon in his wetsuit, eh?
6: Yes. Now then, Tell your chaps to get the tea chest in and pack everything up. Oh, and I'll need those handcuffs back.
0: Look at this. I'm on the resort website. Smart, isn't it?
3: Shall I move the helicopters, Leon? And then we can both sit on the sofa.
0: Yeah, yeah. And scrolly down. Those are the beach villas.
3: Oh, this is nice.
0: It's more than nice. You get a wristband so you don't have to worry. All your cocktails, everything. Just load it all on your card.
3: Oh, I meant being here together.
0: Yeah, yeah, it's all good. Have you put yourself on the team sheet for the hen weekend?
3: I got my photo on the Facebook wall, but I haven't chosen my spa treatments for the Sunday yet. Is this the couch you sleep on?
0: Nah, get the bedroom while Gibbo's away.
3: Oh, I expect that's a lot more comfortable.
0: Oh, yes. Thing is, we'll have to book the flights ASAP, so I'm going to need Mrs. Ellis's signature, like, now.
3: Oh, I think she might be going back to live in the house.
0: What? But I need to get the commission this month. Or what am I going to tell Donks?
3: I thought it was Dexy's wedding.
0: I said I'd sub Donks. He's getting a promotion, but he's got to go to alignment, so he won't get his uplift till next quarter. And
3: I know, it's disappointing.
0: Disappointing?
3: But if we can't afford it, maybe we could go away for a weekend instead, eh? Just you and me.
0: Oh, right. So let them all down, then. These are my best mates. Don't you understand? We were at Loughborough. You do not mess with that.
3: Oh, I know, yes. That's where you played badminton for 24 hours.
0: No, uni. I've known these guys for 17 years. Degsy and Donksy would do anything for me. Anything. Those guys.
3: Don't cry, Leon, eh?
0: Sorry.
3: Look. I tell you what we'll do, eh? Why don't I put the flight on my card and you can pay me back when you get some commission in?
0: I don't know what to say. You're brilliant. You're amazing.
3: I know. Now, come with me.
0: Oh, right. Oh, the African girl setting a furious pace. And you'll get Donkey's ticket too, yeah?
3: Oh, dear Lord, forgive me for I have sinned. I have succumbed to carnal cravings for somebody I knew in my heart was not going to be my life partner. Forgive me for sinning in Gibbo's bedroom and on the rug and on his modular sofa where, as you know, Lord, things did not improve. I understand that by making me and Leon incompatible, you were showing me the error of my ways. I promise to return to the path of virtue. And I'm wondering, please, if you could show me the path to get out of paying for 3 airfares to Brazil. Oh, if possible by this afternoon, because Leon is coming for his tea at Mrs. Gupta's.
7: Another slice of Nigella's rich truffle affair, anyone?
1: Mom, I'm trying to concentrate on my Scrabble letters here. I've got 3 U's.
7: Beauty, seconds for you?
3: No, thank you.
7: Nigella says it's a luscious pleasure you're helpless to resist.
3: No, thank you. Pluckle's a word, isn't it? It's to do with car engines.
0: No way, pluckle.
1: Leon, have you checked your pluckle pressure recently, mate?
0: Do you know what, Anil, mate? I was too busy tightening up my cruddle valve.
3: Anil, will you please have your go? We've been waiting 25 minutes.
0: Chill, beauty. He's got a chance to get past me. He won't do it, but he's got to strategize. Hey, we should take a travel Scrabble to Brazil. You can play it in teams.
3: All right, I'll have another piece, please, Mrs. Gupta.
7: It's not as sensuously melting as it's supposed to be. I ran out of cream, so I had to top it up with evap.
0: I won't, actually, Mrs. Gupta. Some of us have got to get the old beach bod in shape, haven't we, beauty?
1: Evap! Yeah! Oh, no, it's a V, not a U.
0: Bad luck, mate. A donkey says he owes you a beer, by the way, beauty. He can't wait to visit Pele's birthplace. I've never seen him so excited.
1: Do you know Donks?
0: Do I know Donks?
1: Stafford Donks drives a Subaru.
0: Yeah, I know. Why?
1: Oh, ho, ho, Donksy, Donksy! Donksy, Donksy, Donksy, Donksy, Donksy, Donksy, Donksy! Whoa, Donksy, Donksy!
3: There was a lot of love in the room, but none of it was coming my way. I could see that Leon and I were never going to hit the triple word score. I asked the Lord if there was a special British sport you play when you're breaking up with someone. But judging by his stony silence,
2: The only way out was to tell Leon face to face.
4: Did you hear me, Leon?
0: Yeah.
4: I'm sorry, but I don't feel I can afford the airfare.
0: Fine.
4: Could we at least talk about it?
0: There's nothing to talk about, is there? If you want to ruin Degsy's wedding and destroy Donksy's dreams, if you're prepared to have that on your conscience, fine.
4: I don't even know Donksy. I've never met Degsy.
0: Not going to now, are you? You've written yourself out of that game plan.
4: What is your game plan exactly, huh? Hang out with your mates like a child for the rest of your life? Play stupid games and borrow money to go on trips instead of working on your career? And can you stop flying the model helicopters and talk to me?
0: Sure. I suppose they're immature as well.
4: What are you doing?
0: Happy now?
4: Oh, you crashed both of Degsy's stag presents in the paddling pool.
0: Meant to be from us, weren't they? But that'd just be a sick joke now. And under the circumstances, I don't think it'd be appropriate for you to come and watch me in the mini-karting on Saturday.
4: I can't come anyway.
0: And you cheated, Scrabble. I saw you feel the letters in the bag.
4: Oh, Leon. Oh. Ah, Emma. Hi, Han. I think we need bunny ears, eh? How many of us in the hen posse? 25. I'll get them, eh? Only 3 more sleeps till crazy weekend. Yay! Hello, Joan.
6: Who are you?
4: I'm Beauty. Joan, I've come to see how you're settling back in.
6: It's a great relief to be home again.
4: I've brought you a housewarming present.
6: Oh, my furry handcuffs. I wondered where those had got to. Thought I was going dotty.
4: They're almost the same. I've been on a hen weekend in Ljubljana and there were some left over.
6: That's extremely kind of you. Thank you.
11: Joan, are you coming back upstairs?
6: It's all right, Gerald. It's only... What's your name, dear?
12: Beauty of Britain was written by Christopher Douglas and Nicholas Sanderson. It starred Jocelyn G. Essien as Beauty, with Lloyd Thomas, Jeffrey Palmer, Phyllo DeLore, Indira Joshi, Paul Sharma, and Christopher Douglas. The music was provided by the West End Gospel Choir. The producer was Talusha Galani.
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1: We present the Navy Lark with our three stars, John Pertwee, Leslie Phillips, and Stephen Murray. A visit to Admiralty is always a little unnerving for Captain Povey. He never knows whether he's up to his neck in muck or medals. Yes, if today's interview with the Admiral goes anything like all the others, it won't be a medal. So let's see what sort of muck is flying about this time.
2: Good morning, my man. I'm Captain Povey, and I have an appointment to see the Admiral.
3: Oh, yes, sir. What have you done?
2: I haven't done anything.
3: Oh, so that's it. You're redundant. Well, look, sir. It's that door over there, sir. I don't suppose he'll keep you long.
2: No, it's a mistake. They can't do this to a man who's in his prime. When have I ever failed to carry out my duties to the absolute maximum of requirements? I'm not a man to be trifled with. I'll soon tell him a thing or two. They can't throw a man on a scrap heap, but he's devoted his entire career.
3: It's still that door over there, sir.
2: Oh, thank you very much. Drummond! You can't do this, sir. It's a criminal waste of manpower. Well, they don't make officers like me anymore. I demand to see their lordship personally and state my case to them. But ask me questions. Look at my muscles. Feel my pulse. I'm in the pink. Watch. Running on the spot. Begin. Up, up, up, up, up, up, up, up, up, up, up.
4: Creeping Ivy, what's the matter with this idiot?
2: I was running on the spot.
4: Well, that's a relief. I thought you'd trodden on a fag end and found you had a hole in your boot.
5: Yes, yes, my word, yes. That's what I thought. Yes, yes. My Lord, he was going there. Yes, yes. Up and down, up and down, up and down. Yes, up, yes, down. Four. Yes, blow. Yes,
4: 100.
5: Yes,
4: shut up. No, where's this fool Povey?
2: Yes, sir. I'm Captain Povey, sir.
4: What? Oh, hello, Povey. You're late. What delayed you?
2: I haven't been delayed, sir.
4: Been having a gin and lemonade. It's a bit early, isn't it? Well, nice to have seen you. Call in any time. We'll leave you to sort out the details.
2: Sort out the details? The details of
4: wife-keeping well, is it?
2: Yes, sir. Of course, she's just got over.
4: And she ran in. Nasty, that.
5: Yes, yes, yes. Very, yes. Extremely, yes, yes.
4: How would you know? You never had it.
5: No, no, never.
4: Don't do shut up, Andridge, and let a chap get a word in with him.
5: Certainly, yes. By all means, yes. With pleasure, yes. Carry on. Please do. Naturally, yes. Yes.
4: Oh, bash him, somebody.
2: Excuse me, sir, but what exactly did you want?
4: Hello. Oh, don't tell me. Don't tell me. I know. Povey, isn't it? Yes. Nice to see you. Is the wife keeping well?
2: Yes.
4: Oh, good, good. Last time we met, she just got over a nasty attack.
2: She's fully recovered now, sir.
4: Has she really? Well, time's a great healer, isn't it? Now, about this home fleet exercise. I notice you haven't sent trout for it.
2: Oh, no, sir. Whenever they put to sea, the Sunday papers print articles like "Frigate causes international situation," and hundreds of people bash their boots to bits walking from Aldermaston again.
5: Yes, yes, yes, those you mean. Yes, oh, yes. Had a chap in here earlier. Yes, couldn't stop. No, feet going all the time. Yes, up and down, up and down, up and down. My word, he was going some. What were we talking about?
2: I wish I knew.
4: Now, about this Whittlesea Bay Navy Week.
2: This what, sir?
4: Whittlesea Bay Navy Week. Good heavens, Povey, keep awake. What do you think we've been talking about all this time?
2: I'm waiting to hear.
4: Waiting for a beer? You've just had a gin and lemonade. It's only 10:30 now. My word, this one likes his wallop, all right. Oh, you stop interrupting, Povey. Now, about this Navy week. Before Trowbridge sails, I wanted to pick up me barge and tow it round. The Whittlesea Bay idiots have arranged some ceremonial cod's wallop, you see.
5: Arranged what, sir?
4: Goodness knows. Anyway, the point is, I want Trowbridge and my barge at Whittlesea Bay by tomorrow.
5: Tomorrow?
4: Yeah.
5: Oh, but that's not possible, sir. I mean, there isn't time. They never get up steamer. I don't know if the crew are on
4: that's the or whether it's Povey. I knew you could cope. I'll see them at Whittlesea Bay, then.
5: But I...
4: Regards to the wife.

0: Left hand down a bit.
1: Left hand down a bit, it would be, sir, if our left hand wasn't down a bit already, sir.
2: Eh? What does now? How did that happen?
3: As far as you and navigation is concerned, Mr. Phillips, I suspect that the command left hand down a bit is a sort of reflex action.
2: It's a what for the boo?
3: He does it without thinking.
2: Does he? Yes, I do it all. Oh, no, I mean, I never let my left hand down a bit know what my right hand up a bit is doing. No, I mean, when my left hand down, I never know when it's up in the... On second thought...
1: Yes, sir?
2: Steady at that, whatever it is.
1: Steady at whatever it is? It is, sir.
2: Good man.
1: Not at all, sir. I'm just a comrade in arms, sharing what promises to be a Rip Norton experience.
2: Exactly. This is the life.
1: Yes, sir. Comrade, ever since we were born.
3: Yes. All right, most touching. Now, does anybody know where we are?
1: Well, surprisingly enough, sir, approaching Whittlesea Bay, sir.
2: Are you sure?
1: I'm as astonished as you are, sir, but yes, we are.
2: I say. Oh, I am proud.
3: Mr. Phillips.
2: Well, they can't complain this time. And Leslie has excelled himself. Mind you, far be it from me to take all the credit. I mean, I could never have done it without the able assistance of my,
1: Comrades, ever since we were born.
3: No, Mr. Phillips, you couldn't have done this lot alone.
2: There you are. You see, Chief, even Mr. Murray is impressed.
3: Oh, I am. Very.
2: Mr. Phillips,
0: sir?
3: Where is the Admiral's barge?
2: Well, it's right behind, and we picked it up from the, and we've towed it back from the... Stop engines,
1: it is, sir.
2: Now, how did I come to forget that?
3: I wouldn't know, but forget it, you have.
1: Oh, tell me, we'll never find our way from Portsmouth to Whittlesea Bay twice in the same year.
2: Well, it's old Thundergut's fault. He didn't tell us where the barge is garaged.
3: Oh, I'm afraid he did. She's in Dock 5 and probably wondering where we are.
2: That's not the point. I mean, you chaps should have noticed we've forgotten the Emerald barge, and frankly, I'd have said, if you chaps were,
1: Comrades, ever since we were boys, comrades...
2: Then you'd have told a chap.
3: Stop fussing, Mr. Phillips. Let's get back to Pompey and collect the flaming thing before it's too late.
2: Right, sir. Now then, Dock 5, you said, wasn't it?
3: I did.
2: Good. Yes. Now, well, in that case, taking into consideration the trade winds and the cross currents and a starting prize of only 10 green bottles hanging on the wall, I'd say, in the first place, it's a clear case for...
1: Sir?
2: Full ahead both and left hand down a bit.
1: Full ahead both and left hand down a bit as ever was and ever is, sir.
2: Thanks, comrade.
1: Ready to start the tow out the dock now, sir. Taking the stride now, sir! Well, let's hope it's the right barge we're even at Owen this time.
2: Dave will be. Just you wait and, Whoa! Just a minute. Hold it. Half off the tow. Let go, somebody. Pick it up there. I mean, stop engine.
1: Stop engine, sir. And well done. It was a patrol boat in dry dock.
2: Pardon? So far, sir, you've towed everything at the dock 4, 6, 7, and 8, sir.
1: Now, how about having a tiny go at the Admiral's barge in dock 5, sir? Eh? Just to show there's no ill feeling.
2: Well, it's not my fault. I mean, they should number the beastly things more clearly.
3: If we managed to get back in daylight instead of doing a grand tour of the Channel Islands and an incredibly close view of the Beachy Head Lighthouse on the way, might have been easier.
2: What a nice chap that lighthouse keeper was. I mean, fancy offering to make us a cup of tea like that.
1: You know, sir, if we'd have been much closer, He could have passed it out to us.
3: Mr. Phillips, if you're not too busy, do you think we could collect the barge now?
2: Well, oh, sorry. No trouble at all. Where is Dock 5?
1: Astern of us, sir. Directly astern.
0: And it's flaming well has been all the time.
2: Well, you might have told a chap. Slow us on both.
3: Slow us on both, sir.
2: Now, right hand down, a tiny minikin.
0: Who?
3: Modicum.
0: Modicum? He said a minikin.
3: A modicum is a minikin.
2: And a minikin is a modicum.
0: Is it? Well, don't giggle, is it?
3: Bridge number one speaking.
4: Starboard lookout here, sir. Leading Seaman Goldstein chatting. I only wanted to see if you're looking for the dock that has the Admiral's barge in it.
3: Well?
4: It was that one. Anyone for firewood?
3: Mr. Phillips.
2: Oh, sorry, pardon.
3: For pity's sake, let's get it in tow and round to Whittlesea Bay before it sinks.
0: All right, sir. The lads are bunging the towing oars on an hour, sir.
3: Good. I know it's a foolish question, but is there by any chance an odd bit of paint left in the stores we could slap on the barge on the way round?
1: Oh, I think we could find a minikin and a tinikin.
0: Or a modicum on a drumicum, sir.
3: Splendid. Of course, it'll be 90% terps, but it might cover up some of the damage.
0: Towing oars are fixed and ready, sir.
2: Oh, well done. Off we go, then. Whittlesea Bay, here we come again.
0: Go ahead, both.
2: Go ahead, both, sir.
3: Bridge number one.
4: Starboard lookout here, sir. I was just having a bit of a think. I mean, I know we've got the Admiral's barge safely in tow at last, but before moving off, shouldn't we have...

0: untied her from the dock.
1: Yes. Now you come to mention it, we should.
0: Ah, thought so. Clumsy, really, wasn't it?
2: Sorry, pardon, chap. Jettison lump of dock and full ahead both.
3: Jump it and run for it, it is, sir.
4: I mean, you're making a proper Charlie out of my hubby's worship, for no mistake.
3: Oh, she's right, you know. She is. She's dead right. I mean, Whittlesea Bay Regatta, patron his worship me, is going to be a proper washout with no grand opening by his worship the mayor, me, aboard the Admiral's barge. I mean, we were relying on it turning up light, weren't we, Ethel?
4: Aye, Arthur, we were. That we were. We were that. That's what we were.
5: I can't apologize enough. I can't think what's keeping them. Trusbridge should have been here with the barge hours ago.
3: Oh, very like they were, but they're not, are they? I mean, we've been stuck here on this beach waiting to give them the civic welcome for 5 hours. No, it's not good enough, is it? I mean, I'm nearly bent double with this blasted chain of office round my neck all that time.
4: He is.
3: And that's not all, is it? That is not all it is. I mean, it's salt air, you know, it's salt air. Another hour or so, my mace will go rusty.
5: I can only say how much...
3: It's no joke, you know, being done up in all this civic codswallop on the beach. Down here with this stupid hat and the rest of the guff. I mean, folk reckon I'm advertising salt powder or something. They want me to give them a fiver.
4: They do that.
3: Oh, they do.
4: They do, you know, they do that. That's what they do.
6: Oh, you old fool, where are you?
5: Oh, good grief, the Admiral, as if I hadn't got enough to cope with already. I'm on the beach behind the ruined bandstand, sir.
6: Find you on the beach doing handstands? Your time of life, you're potty.
5: I didn't say that, sir. I'm down here beyond the pier.
6: Been on the pier? Oh.
5: Well, that accounts for it.
6: But, Admiral, I...
5: Tell me, where's Stroudbridge? That old fool, the mayor, and some dreadful old biddy, he said is his wife, was supposed to have been aboard me barge with me hours ago.
7: Quite, sir, but before you say any more, may I introduce you to the mayor and mayoress of Whittlesea Bay?
5: What for? I met the idiots.
7: I mean, they're here.
3: Oh, we are that.
4: That we are.
3: We are that.
5: Heavens to Betsy, look at her hat. Got more braid, bangles, baubles, and beads on it than his has. Come to think of it, it's got more than mine has. What's she advertising then? Soap powder?
7: No, sir, he is. I mean, they...
5: No, where is Troutbridge? Never mind that now, Povey. Where's Troutbridge? How am I and these two idiots supposed to start the first yacht race without me barge?
7: I can't apologize enough. I'm sure they'll turn up shortly. They must do unless they're coming here via New York and... But of course, with them, that is possible.
2: Now then, assuming Jupiter is on the wane, and there's a rod, pole, or perch on any two sides of a right angle, excluding market day, when no ferry service is available unless on a lead, I say we ought to have a bash in that direction this time.
7: And why not? We've tried all the others. Port. So far, we've been half white of Westcliff, Wittering, Westgate, Weymouth, Whitstable, Whitby, and Watchet. Keep going long enough, and we're bound to find Whittlesea Bay again.
2: I just don't understand it. These charts must be wrong. Of course, it'll be all right once it gets dark again. Well, how do you make that out, sir? Well, I shall aim off for the moon and take the third on the left down the Milky Way.
7: Bridge number one here.
0: Starboard lookout here, sir. in case you're interested, I don't think this is the way either.
1: What do you mean?
0: Well, you may not have noticed it, but dead ahead is the rest of the home fleet, sir. I wouldn't have mentioned it, but if memory serves me correctly, their exercise is due to begin shortly, and we're going to be smack bang in the middle of it. Of course, I could be wrong, mind. But I don't think I am, do you?
1: No, I don't. Mr. Phillips, alter course. We're sailing right through the home fleet.
3: We can't, sir. It's too late. We'll have to sail on through them now.
8: Don't you worry. I'll get us through the gaps all right.
9: Gangway, you chaps. We are coming through.
10: We hope.
8: Right. Steady, right hand up.
10: No. Right hand up.
8: No, no, left hand.
10: No, left hand.
8: Hey, where did that one come from? Over a bit.
10: Over a bit, sir.
8: Poor miss. Ease your own way over a bit. No, mine.
10: Your own way over a bit.
8: You go. Mine over a bit. No, back.
10: Yours.
8: Back a bit.
10: Yours.
2: Which one was that?
10: None of them, sir. It was the Admiral's barge swinging about behind us.
8: Lummy, I'd forgotten about that.
10: There were many more wallops like that, and the Admiral can forget it.

0: many more wallets like that, and the Admiral can forget about it as well.
1: Look out, destroyer ahead.
0: Well.
1: There.
0: One bent destroyer is down, sir.
2: How's the Admiral's barge?
0: Wilting, but still afloat.
1: Another destroyer to starboard, quick!
3: Wrong, it's my piece.
2: We should, left, sir.
3: Left, sir.
2: No, right.
3: No, right.
2: Up.
3: Back.
2: To you.
3: From me.
2: Give over a bit, can't you?
3: Steady.
0: Steady.
3: A bit more.
0: Too much.
3: No, not enough.
2: Breathe in.
3: Ahoy there, mate, please. No need to panic. It's only us.
0: As usual.
1: Never mind the chat. Get us out of this lot, Mr. Phillips. Get us out!

0: Commander Bracewell, intelligence here.
1: A Portsmouth command here, sir. We've got one or two little items we thought you should know about.
0: Oh, you've got hundreds, probably. We never seem to catch up on the paperwork. My word, the mess up here. You wouldn't believe. Well, what's the ghastly clangor this time, old man?
1: We don't know for sure, but we think the docks have been raided by some foreign ship.
0: Well, shouldn't be surprised. Did they leave a message? Go home the British or something like that on a wall?
1: Well, whoever it was didn't even leave many of the walls.
0: Crikey, this one's a corker, all right. What happened exactly?
1: Well, as far as we can make out, this ship must have sailed in, towed every ship out to four or five docks, and left them adrift in the entrance basin, so they backed each other about. Then, as a final insult, they pinched the Admiral's barge.
0: Good gracious, this sounds like Troutbridge having one of her customary outings.
1: Yes, that's what we thought, sir. But she sailed hours before for Whittlesea Bay.
0: Right. Now, you leave this to me, old man. Whoever did this can't have got far, and luckily the whole fleet are out of this exercise thing. We'll call that off and get them to search for the radar. Nice to have heard from you. Toodly bye.
2: It's all very well, Mr. Povey.
3: Captain Povey, madam.
2: Suit yourself, but the point is this here. If that boat of yours don't turn up soon, it'll be too dark for regatta, and Arthur and me will have spent a day done up like dogs did us for nothing. I mean, look at them now. That chain of officers got them bent almost double.
3: I can't apologize enough, but something must have gone wrong with her engines.
2: Well, it's not good enough, it's not, is it? I mean, it's not. No, it's not that it isn't, is it?
4: Call me, old fool. Have you seen any sign of... Creeping Ivy, what's happened to his worship? Have you been trying to teach him to stand on his hands?
3: No, sir.
4: Then what's he bent in half like that for? Oh, I know. Leapfrog. Out of me way. My turn. Alley-oop.
2: I don't know. If that's your idea of fun, all I can say is... Well,
4: and the same to you. Hello, isn't that Troutbridge coming in?
5: Yes, sir. At long last, they've finally got here.
4: Don't argue, Povey. It is them. Here, I say, what's that load of old firewood they're towing?
3: Load of old firewood? Oh, I'm rather afraid, sir. It's your barge.
4: My barge? Well, if it is, you can say what you like. But it's high time Admiralty forked out a bob or two for a refit.
3: I'm only surprised she's still afloat at all, but there's hardly an inch of paint on her.
4: Exactly. Looks bad, you know.
2: Arthur, pack up, love. They're here. Unbend.
6: A crumb's have got the crumb.
2: We've got to go off here to get aboard so she can make your speech, love.
6: Oh, blow me speech. You can't move.
4: Oh, pick him up and carry him, somebody. We're late. Follow me onto the pier. Gangway, Admiral coming through.
6: We have to say sorry, pardon, sir. I mean, we got here as soon as we could.
4: Yeah.

0: Exactly, sir. We were sort of diverted a bit by an home fleet exercise.
1: Diverted by the home fleet exercise? But you shouldn't have been anywhere near them.
2: Well, it's hardly our fault, sir, if their navigation was a bit dodgy, is it?
1: What? Are you seriously suggesting that the entire fleet were in the wrong waters and you were the only ship on her correct course?
2: Figures can't lie, sir.
1: Neither can the state the admiral's barge is in. As soon as we get back to Portsmouth, I'm going to start a full inquiry.
2: Oh, and I expect one has already been started and... My foot.
0: I'm so sorry, Mr. Phillips. I really am sorry, sir. It's most careless of me, sir.
3: Lummy. Certainly was.
0: Oh, my poor little tootsie.
2: Leslie's little piggies won't be going to market for days.
1: I think Mr. Phillips was about to say, prior to Mr. Perkby's unfortunate accident, that we ought to get ready for the start of the regatta, sir.
4: Do you? Well, I don't.
1: And now then.
5: Oh, there you are, Povey. Still waffling on as usual, I see. Well, shut up and give us a hand. I want to go aboard me barge and get this confounded regatta thing started.
6: Oh, now, just a minute, Mr. Admiral. As Mayor of Whittlesea Bay, I'm supposed to declare the regatta started.
7: He is that he is.
6: Oh, I'm not.
7: Oh, he is that.
5: Well, suit yourself. You can do the chat, but Bags, I fire the starting pistol. I haven't had a go with one of those things for years.
1: Might I suggest, sir, that as time does seem to be getting on a bit, instead of going out to the yachts in your barge, you start the race with a loud hailer from the bridge?
2: A good idea, sir. I mean, apart from anything else, the barge will probably sink as soon as anyone...
3: Oh, my other foot.
0: Oh, I'm sorry again, sir. Oh, I really am sorry, sir. It really is most careless of me, sir.
3: Oh, Brook. You flattened both my tootsies now.
2: Well, the only shoes I'll be able to wear are frogman slippers.
5: Oh, do let's get on, or his worship will shut in half like a penknife in a minute. Start the chat, for pity's sake.
8: Murray, sir.
9: What is it?
8: I'm not sure, sir, but it looks horribly like the home fleet on the horizon, sir, and they're heading this way.
1: Just part of the exercise, I expect. Odd, though.
8: What is?
9: Never you mind, sir. You just concentrate on limping and going...
1: here's the loud hailer, your worship. Up the daisy, sir. Up here.
6: No, it's no good. I've got cramp again. I'm stuck. You'll have to do it, Ethel.
7: Oh, very well, love. Do a chat in here.
5: Oh, get a move on, woman. I want to fire me little pistol.
7: All ready, then. Ladies and gentlemen of Whittlesea Bay, I thought you'd like to know that it gives his worship and I great pleasure.
6: Oh, it does that. Oh, it does.
7: And I name this ship...
6: No, Ethel. That were last week.
7: Oh, so it were. It were that it
5: oh,
7: were.
5: Oh, creeping Ivy, I've had enough. On your mark, get set, go! Heavens to Betsy, what do they load this thing with?
1: I don't think it was the starting pistol, sir. I think it was a rather loud present from the home fleet.
4: They must have thought you were firing at them, sir. But what are they doing here? That they shouldn't be in this area.
2: I told you they couldn't navigate.

0: dive. Bulldog. 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
1: What? Liberty takers, that was mine.
0: Yeah, and smack bang through your evidence, Captain Povey, sir.
2: Signal them to cease fire, but what's going on? Can't the fools see what they're doing?
3: Apparently not, sir.
2: This is awful, isn't it? It must be stopped. I must do something. It's terrible, terrible. What am I going to do?
4: Well, it's easy, sir. Court martial the lot of them, sir. Run them in, I say. Those bangs. We're too close to Jonesy, sir. Charge one, endangering the populace, naval personnel and Pertwee. Charge two, sinking the Admiral's barge and banging brigands round Pertwee. Charge three, cracking his polish on the pier and Pertwee. Charge four.

And that was John Pertwee, Leslie Phillips, and Stephen Murray working their passage in The Navy Lark, written by Laurie Wyman. John Pertwee was the chief petty officer, Leslie Phillips was the sub-lieutenant, Stephen Murray...

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3: Yeah.
1: That's because there's a glass and a half of full cream milk in every half pound. 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
4: Yes, it's for you. It's your dinner. It's called Cupboard Love. Cupboard Love's different. Comes in a packet, not a tin. See this foil pouch? Keeps it moist and squeezy. That's right. It's a new kind of cat food. Moist. It's good for you. Like it?
5: New Cupboard Love. What the well-cared-for cat has for dinner.
6: Would you credit it? 50-odd years of bake it same old always. Now top brass at always tell me they want an alternative. Still with same wheat germ goodness. But a bit softer like, less crusty. I told them I'm too old to change my ways now. I'll put one at lads onto it. Very nice, young Harold. If you like that sort of thing.
5: Hovis Handy Love. A new, softer hovis.
7: Once upon a time there was an engineer.
8: Choo-choo Charlie was his name, we hear.
7: He had an engine and he sure had fun. He used good and plenty candy to make his train run.
9: Charlie says, love my good and plenty. Charlie says, really rings the bell. Charlie says, love my good and plenty. Don't know any other candy that I love so well.
10: Duel. 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
16: Good evening and welcome to the heart of London theatre land, Drury Lane. And tonight a special welcome because tonight is pantomime night. Here at the luxurious Moriarty Theatre, or as the actors say, Theatre Moriarty. The audience are eagerly waiting to see a special gala performance given in the presence of Lord Lawdown and his wife, Lady Lawdown, in aid of charity, their daughter. The show should be starting quite soon because I know tonight they have a pretty tight schedule and an extremely tight producer. Now I see the orchestra coming back from the pub and soon they'll be ready to go. And a breathless hush descends as the spotlight falls on the conductor. Well, I'm ready and waiting here in my box. Packed in straw, tied up with a ribbon. And very pretty I look, too. But now, the overture is about to begin as the musicians raise their instruments to their lips and begin to blow.
2: No, no, you stupid violinist already. Try it again. Today, the Angus Spoon tune, as you've no doubt already gathered, heralds this year's I'm Sorry I'll Read That Again pantomime. Yes, the stars of the Wonder Show, Timbuk Taylor, John Cleese, Graham Garden, David Hatch, Joe Kendall, and Bill Oddie.
3: Oh, David, do stop being a boring old announcer and try to get into the spirit of the thing.
2: You don't mean you want me to announce in rhyme?
3: Yes, of course I do.
2: Good people, welcome, one and all, to this, our pantomime. I have a little tale to tell. I'll tell it you in rhyme. Now, maybe you know that a long time ago, there were fairies and giants and that. Well, I'll tell you the tale of a lovable male, Dick Whittington, and his wonderful act.
17: Wait a minute!
18: Hang on!
19: What was that you said?
2: Dick Whittington and his wonderful act.
19: Wonderful act?
2: Well, look, that's what it says here. A-T act.
19: Oh? That stupid typist doesn't start the first letter of the word.
2: Now, what could it be, I wonder?
19: I know.
5: It's Dick Whittington and his wonderful bat.
19: Oh, no, it's his wonderful bat. He had this pet bat, you see, who used to swoop down on Deep Hope and Cinderella and scare them stiff, and he was really Dracula, Tom Dracula, in disguise. And then one day, Baron Oswald Frankenstein, who was dressed up as a Wolfie, was torturing Widow Twankey, alias the Wolfie.
3: John, you're making it up.
19: How did you guess?
2: Anyway, it's Dick Whittington and his wonderful rat.
18: No, it isn't.
5: His wonderful oat?
3: No. You're wrong. Surely everybody knows the story of Dick Whittington and his wonderful hat.
5: Are you sure?
3: Of course I am. Anyway, I'm playing Dick Whittington, so I should know.
2: All right. On your own head, be it. Dick Whittington and his wonderful hat. Behold a little village scene, the folk pass to and fro. And do I see the village green?
3: Yes, we've not been well, you know.
2: The carefree lads and lasses here around the maypole dance. What fun they do get up to if you give them half a chance.
18: Oh, my, what a lovely day. The sky is blue. The air is fresh. The birds are singing and the trees are green. And we're stuck in here doing a rotten Santa.
2: Never mind, just look around us at our beautiful fairy tale village and think how lucky we are. Look over there, there's a house that Jack built, and there's a gingerbread cottage where Mother Goose lives.
19: She's a tough old bird.
20: Oh, yes, and see over there, old woman who lived in a shoe and had so many children she didn't know what to do.
2: Oh, come on, she must have done. Tell me, Simple Simon, who's that big fat fellow sitting on top of the wall?
21: Ah, well, that's Humpty Dumpty. Hello, Humpty.
22: Hello.
5: Oh, poor old Humpty. He's cracked his last yoke.
20: But who will live over there?
21: Over there, that's old Mother Hubbard.
20: Oh, yes, she went to the cupboard
5: to get her poor doggy a bone. But when she got there...
21: The cupboard was bare.
20: And that fat little doggy was saying nothing.
5: Yes, when I look around at this primitive old world village, I think how lucky we all are living in London.
21: No, we shouldn't grumble. Because after all, it is spring, isn't it?
5: Spring? That sounds like the cue for a song.
21: No, it doesn't.
20: But we'll have one all the same.

I'll sing it. Everyone can tell. Well, well, it's spring, spring, spring. There's vulture on my shoulder. And there's a dial of gold. And the hind of it. It's spring, spring, spring. Little girls are feeling dimples. Little boys are growing simple. And the old cuckoo said, to you. Yum, yum, yum.

0: Yes, it's spring. How many do you love? It will come to you. If only you can wait.
1: Come right, it'll come right.
0: Come on! Hear the one that you love. Down by the old farm gate. Ba, ba, ba, ba, ba. What's that?
1: A five-bar gate.
0: Ah! Around the street is busting. And the little boys are

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1: His face is pleasant, smiling, for he cares not for his load.
0: He's the hero of our story.
2: Full of liveliness and fun.
1: He's stout-hearted, brave, and fearless.
0: Yes, it's young Dick Whittington.
3: Hello, everybody.
0: Dick Whittington? Wait a minute.
3: And everybody, I have some news for you.
1: What is it, Dick?
3: I'm leaving the village.
0: No, Dick, you're so popular here.
3: It's no use, Simple Simon. I've decided to go away.
0: But, Dick, everybody loves you. You're not like other boys.
3: Not as simple as you look, you know. But today, I'm setting out for London, where I'll seek fame and fortune.
0: Yes, I see you mean it, Dick. For you are dressed for travelling in that warm cloak, leather jerkin, fishnet tights, and five-length high-heel boots.
1: But wait a moment, young Whittington. What on earth are you wearing on your head?
3: Why, that's my wonderful hat. Meow! It's called... Meow!
1: Strange name for a hat. And it's a pretty strange hat. Are you sure it's not a mat?
3: Well, you try wiping your feet on it.
1: Well, that's rather a strange noise for a hat to make. Still, I suppose you know best. Now then, I must be off. Where's my umbrella?
3: Bam.
1: Oh, there it is. Goodbye.
0: Dick, you really mean to leave us?
3: Yes, look. I've tied up my things in a red spotted hanky. And now, I really must go. Oh, how difficult it is to say goodbye.
0: Oh, saying goodbye isn't difficult if you say it lightly.

0: to London town, goes Dick. He feels so happy that before he goes, he's going to stick a feather in his hat.
1: Oh, Puss, we've been walking for ages, and it's still 350 miles to London. What a long way, and I feel so tired. Let's shelter in here and sit down on this bench and rest a while. Oh, you know, Puss, I have the oddest feeling that any minute now a strange voice will speak to us out of thin air and help us on our way to London. Listen.
2: The train now standing at Bradford is the 10:36 to London Euston. Will passengers for Birmingham please sit in the front portion of the train as the back portion won't be stopping there.
1: At last, we're off to London.
0: Hissing and snorting and growling and grumbling, out of the station the train comes a-rumbling, puffing out smoke and white steam in the dark, as the train driver turns to his mate to remark,
3: "Yeah, I thought this train was electric for you."
4: Bach, this is a fairy story, you know. They didn't have electric trains in those days.
3: Oh,
4: this is a diesel. What do you expect from a Welshman?
0: But as our hero travels on to London at the double, he little knows that he is really heading straight for trouble.
1: What's that noise? No, Puss, you're coming towards us. The band of evil-looking ruffians, all wearing the same colors, making a terrible noise. Brandishing weapons and destroying everything in their path. Who can they be?
4: Football supporters.
0: And what's more, they're going to sing, try and stop them.

0: Oh, thank heaven, because they've all gone.
1: Not quite all.
0: Oh, who are you?
1: I've been hiding under your seat.
0: Yeah, I thought the cushion was...
1: you see, I'm a football referee, and if that crowd had found me, they'd have had the pee out of my whistle quicker than you could say it to your eyes. You're not mean old bag of giblets. So, or indeed, giblets, as they say. Thank you, young man, and if ever I can be of service, just give a whistle. Ta-ra!
0: He's gone. How strange she didn't make any referee jokes. Oh, well, perhaps he plays an important part later in the development of the plot.
2: I hope you're right. I just hope you're right.
0: But now, Puss, we must be nearing London. Yes, listen, I think I can hear the bell. So, I wonder if I ought to go to London after all. Perhaps I'd better turn round and go home.
2: Hi, you.
0: Listen, it sounds as if the bell's a fool something to me. Listen.
2: Turn again, waiting, come.

0: London.
1: Lord Mayor of London, said the bells. Oh, really, what a lark. But Dick was so excited that he missed their last remark.
2: April Fool.
1: And as Dick rides London town, we have an intermission in which I'll read a little poem, a Christmas composition. Hooray, hooray, the bells do chime, the bells do chime, 'tis Christmas time. And Christmas time means pantomime, and panto time's a time sublime, the time when I'm obliged to rhyme, so up I climb at Christmas time, and rhyme a crime with maritime, and lime and slime with paradigm, and climb a time with dime and time, and panto time would be sublime, if only I could say that I'm getting pretty sick of this rubbish.
3: Come on now, do it properly.
1: Oh, why should
3: I? You're the narrator. You have to tell the story in rhyme.
1: I'm the narrator, not the narrator. It's all right for you. You get all the good characters, then all the jokes. What do I get? All the boring bits. And what's worse is in rhyme. Ah, this is no work for a man to do. Mother was right. I should have stuck to flying. At least you meet interesting people when you're an air hostess.
2: Better now?
1: I suppose,
2: No, let me explain. You see, it's Christmas. It's the season of goodwill, of happiness, of friendliness, and love. This is the time of the year when everyone, yes, everyone, should try to bring a little warmth and understanding into the world. It's not a time to argue or complain, maybe. Don't you see, we're doing something fine and precious here tonight. Something wonderful. So please, old chap, I'm asking you, begging you, to do your job properly. And then this beautiful bunch of holly won't find itself up your nose.
1: So Dick arrives in London town one foggy morn at 5, and lo, the empty streets and squares begin to come alive.

0: This is the Mansion House where the Lord Mayor lives. Let's knock on the door.
1: Can I help you, sir?
0: Yes, I'm looking for a job.
1: Oh, what kind of job had you in mind, then?
0: I'd like to be Lord Mayor.
1: Oh, I am sorry, sir. The post was filled this morning.
0: Oh, Puss, it's hopeless. I've no money, no friends. I'll never get anywhere at this rate. I might just as well go home.
2: Oh.
0: Everything started out so well, but now it's just a great big ugly mess.
1: The thunder they call. It's only little me.
0: Oh, it's the poor, hideous, raddled, decrepit, hunchback, wrinkled old crone.
1: Very only, I don't overdo it. Save a few for the ugly sister. Oh, well, well, you do look down in the mouth. You remind me of a dentist. Oh, but apart from that, what's your problem?
0: The Lord Mayor, but they won't let me in.
1: Oh, that is easily arranged.
0: But how?
1: I may look like an old hag, but I am not old, or that I seem.
0: That makes two of us.
1: Then, then, now watch of this.
3: So saying, she cast off her tatty old cloak to reveal a tatty old vest.
1: Surely, Dick, you know me. I am your fairy grandmother.
0: Your fairy grandmother?
1: Yes.
0: I've never heard of that before. How do I know I can trust you?
1: Oh, my dear. You can trust me with your last half crown. So hand it over.
0: But I haven't got half a crown.
1: Oh, you poor thing. Let me take you out for dinner.
0: Oh, I'm so hungry I could eat a horse.
1: Then I'll book a stable for two.
0: See the Lord Mayor.
1: Very well. Try again, Dick Whittington. And this time, the door shall be open for you. Till we meet again. Farewell. Oh, I like it.
0: She's gone. Oh, well, let's try the door again. Hello? Why? It's the football referee we met on the train. What are you doing here?
4: Oh, I work here. I'm teaching the Lord Mayor how to play football.
0: Really?
4: Yes, I'm the Lord Mayor's coach.
0: Can you help me? I'm looking for a job, preferably as Lord Mayor.
4: Well, there's a job as assistant washer-up here.
0: Yes, that's the sort of thing. Here you are. Hang up my cloak and give my hat a saucer of milk.
5: So Dick Whittington now has arrived at his goal, but he'll need all the good luck he can scrape. Together, full soon, he will come face to face with the wicked Lord Mayor, Baron Landscape.
6: Good. I'll make those citizens of London suffer. I'll make them pay. I'll squeeze every last penny out of them. I'll make sure they all have a miserable Christmas, Robert. Oh, yes, I remember the days. I remember the days when you could buy a cow for a bag of beans, but I put a stop to that. I put a stop to that when I devalued the bean. And what is more, I have the goose that lays the golden egg.
7: What do you feed it on?
6: Carrots?
5: Dick's working in the kitchen now in dirty, soapy water, when suddenly he spies a lass, the Lord Mayor's lovely daughter.
0: Oh, what a beautiful maiden.
8: Are you speaking to me?
0: Yes. My name's Dick. Who are you?
8: I am the Baron's youngest daughter. I have two ugly sisters, but they keep me out of the way down here in the kitchen all the time.
0: Poor girl. Then you must be sisters.
8: No, no, I'm Nutty Flat. I'm older than I look. But you can call me Nutty.
0: You're so lovely, so beautiful.
8: Oh, you men, you're all the same.
0: No, not quite all. But you, Nutty, you have everything a man could want. Hairy arms, big muscles, a deep voice.
8: Oh, Dick, I do believe we're falling in love.
0: And you know what all this will lead to?
8: A song?
0: Correct.

0: because I love you.
1: You're acting just a little sentimental. The way that goes, the cool girl.

0: And so we'll leave the loving pair, but who comes here? I do declare, the Ugly Sisters. What a thrill. And I think they're played by Graham and Bill.
1: Who is it? The Beatles?
0: Those are screams of horror.
2: Well, have you seen John Lennon lately?
3: Children. Take those hideous masks off.
4: We're not wearing masks.
3: I usually have that kind of line.
5: Well, you're met your match compared with us. You are beautiful, Leo.
3: Oh, thank you. I'm beautiful.
0: Oh, think of it.
3: I'm beautiful.
0: No longer will you be the target for cheap gags.
3: I am beautiful.
0: No more cruel quips. Nobody's going to laugh at you anymore.
3: I'm ugly.
4: She doesn't stand a chance. There have been ugly sisters before, but never quite like us. And what's more, I am even uglier than my sister.
5: Nonsense. I am so ugly. When I look in a mirror, I have to close my eyes, or I'd frighten myself to death.
4: Nothing. I'm so ugly. When I take a bath, the water keeps running away.
5: They give the audience an extra certificate.
4: My face has been lifted. My face has been lifted so many times. Yes, they're making it an Olympic event.
5: All right, what about my wrinkles then? I am so wrinkled. My husband keeps pouring custard over me. He thinks I'm a prune. And look at my nose.
4: Yes, nobody knows.
5: My nose is so hooked. They use me as a model for Toby jumps. With
4: mangoes.
5: And my eyes are sunk so deep, they come out the back of my head and I use them as hat pins.
4: I've got bags under my eyes. My bags under my eyes are so big, I have to wear them in a bra.
5: All right, see, my teeth protrude so far I can eat a sandwich at 10 pieces.
4: I'm the ugly.
5: I'm the ugly.
4: I'm the ugly.
5: I'm the ugly.
4: I'm the ugly.
5: I'm the
4: ugly. I'm the ugly.
6: And there we must leave the ugly sisters arguing, as the time is coming up to 2:30. And
4: we're... I'm the ugly.
5: I'm the ugly.
4: I'm the ugly.
5: I'm the ugly.
4: I'm the
5: ugly.
0: But at that moment, they became aware that someone was listening to them.
1: I should hope there is.
0: A sort of stout little fellow with rosy cheeks.
7: I'm the stout little fellow with rosy cheeks.
4: Tell me, why is your suit covered in printing with a number at the top?
7: I'm a page boy, ha ha. I am here to keep the children merry and laughing.
8: Better luck next time.
7: Try me and have an aspirin.
4: Thank you, but why do you keep those aspirins in your trilby?
7: Because it's not a trilby, it's a pillbox hat.
4: You're getting worse, aren't you?
7: Is every hoddy buffy?
4: Oh,
7: no, is every hoppy paddy? Hey, just keep laughing. Hoppy bad from...
4: Who is he? Wait a minute. He's wearing a suit with fasteners right down the front.
7: Oh. They're not fasteners, they're buttons.
4: Buttons? Then he must be.
7: Yes, you're right. My name is Prestud. Known to me... known to me friends as Hook and I. Would you like me sing the Hook and I song?
4: The Hook and I song?
7: Yes. Hook and I, don't you?
5: It's warmed up now, isn't it?
7: How about the tea leaf song?
4: Tea leaf song? How did it go?
7: Rather worse than the last one, you know. So I won't sing it. Instead, I'll introduce all the girls and boys to my little friend.
4: Oh.
7: Would you like that, boys and girls?
9: Yeah!
7: Oh, thank you. At the moment, he's curled up nice and warm in my pocket. If we're very lucky, he may pop out. would you like to see him pop out?
9: Yeah!
7: Wait a minute. I think he's saying something.
10: I think you're warning us that you did something wrong.
7: What was that, little thing?
10: I don't know.
7: He says he's not coming out. Unless you shout out, come out, come out, whatever you are. Will you do that?
9: Yeah.
7: All right, 1, 2, 3.
9: Come out, come out, whatever you are.
7: What did he say anything he couldn't have heard that. Now, once more time, a little louder this time. One, two, three. Come on. Here he comes. Oh, hey, come on. Come on. Oh, there he is. Oh. Well, now, it's flippity-floppity-bunny. Oh. How wet. Boys and girls, flippity-floppity-bunny. He wants you all to sing the flippity-floppity-bunny song. What do you say to that, then? Flippity-floppity-bunny is going to split the audience in two.
4: With an axe.
7: And if the naughty sisters don't shut up, Flippity Floppity Bunny will stab them to death. So we're all going to sing the Flippity Floppity Bunny song, right? I'll sing it first. Music, please.
8: Flippity Floppity, Flippity Floppity, Flippity Floppity Bunny. Flippity Floppity, Flippity Floppity, isn't he terribly funny? Bunny is nice as nice can be.
4: Slice him up and have him for tea.
5: Flippity Bunny, don't you?
9: Yeah.
5: Oh, right. Lord, how is everybody miserable?
7: Yeah, they are they?
4: Right then, listen to this one and pay attention, because you're all going to have to sing it. Stop snivelling. One, two, three.
8: We're all going to die.

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All right, ready? One, two, three.

0: any chance from the audience to come up here and sing? Have we got a little shot? How about you? Hey, come up. Yes, please. You're going to sing the song, are you?
1: Yes, please. I want to sing the song.
0: Now, well, if you sing the song, you'll get a great big surprise.
1: Right?
0: Hey, you have a song. Little children with big mouths.
2: We're all going to die, we're all going to die. Oh, dear. I don't like the sentiment, but it's very catchy, isn't it? Meanwhile, Nutty was still locked in Dick's embrace. Let me out.
1: Oh, Nutty.
2: I'm not doing anything.
1: My precious little sweetie pie, I have something terribly important to tell you. It's really... Nutty... Stop nuzzling me.
2: I'm not nuzzling you. I've got my nose caught in your ear.
1: Now, listen. Promise me you won't be shocked.
2: I'm copy.
1: I'm to be Lord Mayor.
2: Oh, I am shocked.
1: Nutty, you promised.
2: No, I promised. But my father is still alive and he is Lord Mayor.
1: Yes, you know what this means?
2: We're going to kill him.
1: Oh, Nutty, I'm ashamed of you. What a wicked, wicked, wicked thought. No, we shall just have to hope he gets run over or something.
2: Oh, if you're Lord Mayor, I'll be Lady Mayoress.
1: Yes, and we'll always be together and we can kiss and cuddle and...
2: No, look! Oh!
0: Yes, yes, we've been listening to every word.
3: And I think I hear a plot.
2: Plot?
0: No! Don't try and distract us with cheap jokes.
3: We heard you say you're going to become Lord Mayor.
1: Right.
3: And we're going to terraform him.
1: Yes, oh, I think you're rotten sneaks.
0: I think we're rather good sneaks, actually.
2: So they rushed off to tell the mayor.
4: That doesn't rhyme.
2: It does, don't it?
4: Cheap.
2: When Baron Landscape heard the story, his face fell. Then he burst with indignation.
5: So, you dare to cross the mighty Baron Landscape, eh? I'll teach you to plot against me.
1: Oh, gosh, thank you, sir.
5: And you, Nutty, you're no daughter of mine.
2: So what else is new?
5: I am going to throw you both in a cellar where you will make long, high-pitched noises.
2: You mean?
5: Yes, it's a fine cellar. Follow me down here.

0: What a funny noise this list makes. Now, here's the key. Here's the key. Now, open that door. Get inside. Close the door. Lock it. Right. Oh, just one more thing.
1: Yes?
0: Let me out. thank you. Now, there you will rot with the rats, whilst your sisters and I go off to the grand Christmas ball.
1: Christmas ball? But it was spring at the start of the program.
0: We're all going to be in here a long time.
1: Oh, Nutty. Here we are, locked up in a dungeon. What a way to spend Christmas.
2: And, Dick, Dick, look over there. Watching us, a pair of beady eyes.
1: Oh, you're right. It's two one-eyed mice.
2: Mice! Mice! Mice! Oh, that's all right, then.
1: Listen, more of them. Hundreds of them.
2: We're going to be nibbled to death.
1: Because my faithful hat were here now.
2: And at that very moment, Dick's hat came sliding down a drainpipe and scampered over to him.
1: Meow. Oh, good. Just in time.
3: Meow.
1: Oh, Puss, you wonderful, wonderful hat. All these horrible, slimy, ugly rats.
3: Yes?
1: Eat them up.
2: Oh, no. I'm a hat. Eat them up yourself.
4: But, you coward.
2: Oh, no, blame the typist. I'm off.
1: Look, he's spinning round and round.
2: That's because I'm a top hat.
4: Hey! He filled a hole in the floor and disappeared down it.
1: Oh, he won't desert us. I'm sure he's gone to get help.
2: Yes, so the rats made Puss feel ill. He'll soon be back.
4: Oh, yeah, I will. Oh, what are we to do?
1: Oh, there's nothing for it. We'll just have to let the rats eat us. Think of it this way, Nutty. At least they'll have a happy Christmas.
5: That kind thought has saved your life.
1: Good Lord! That particularly fat, ugly rat has disappeared. And in its place is my Terry grandmother.
6: Well, I suppose that's an improvement.
5: Dear Piccanutty, you shall go to the ball. Here are two tickets. That'll be 6 guineas.
4: But first, we've got to get out of here.
5: Ah, now that's not so easy.
1: Can't you do some magic?
5: If it'll cheer you up, here, take a card.
1: No, magic is out of this terrible cellar. Sure, you've got some magic words.
5: Oh, yes, I have indeed. When you've got a problem that's getting you down, and things seem impossible, just wear a frown. There's something to do, and you dare never say. Then be like me, say, oh, stop it.
4: Get in here.
5: Through the door. Silly me. Come on. Now you shall go to the ball.
1: But first you must have carriages. I see you're carrying two pumpkins.
5: Those are not pumpkins.
1: Pity. I was hoping you'd turn them into coaches with handsome men on them.
5: I don't mind handsome men on them, but I'm not having you still riding on them to the ball. Have you got a watermelon?
4: Yes.
5: And 6 white mice?
4: 1, 2, 3, 4, 5, 6, yes!
5: Good! Abracadabra! No! Off you go!
2: So off to the ball rode Dick and Nutty, sitting astride a watermelon, pulled by 6 white mice.
4: Oh, I feel such a fool.
5: Off to the ball, you happy pair. There'll be lords and ladies there, and handsome young courtiers there will be. Oh, Nutty, bring them back for me. But why should they have all the fun? I know, I'll go along myself.
2: So saying, the fairy grandmother waved her magic wand, and casting aside the clothes of an old hag, she revealed herself as an old hag with no clothes on. Meanwhile, at the town hall, Baron Landscape's Christmas ball was just beginning. Oh, what a sight it was. It really was such a sight. More and more guests arrived at the top of the gilt staircase. The footman announced their names for all to hear.
7: Mr. and Mrs. A.G. Singh. And their son, Aaron A.G. Singh. Lady Ebert and Earl Ebert. The Lady Amir Orphan and Duke Amir Orphan. And breakfast and their daughter Henrietta Arty breakfast. There's the Norma Arbitbridge and their son Sydney Arbitbridge. There's the Gladys Finn Grumandly and their son Standing Grumandly. Come along now and hurry along now. Mr. and Mrs. Ives and their son Peregrine Ives. Jacket in and her husband Jacket in. And Odette.
3: Odette?
7: Odette, old black magic has me in its spell. O-D-E. And finally, the last guest, Mr. and Mrs. Christmas, and their daughter, Merry Christmas to all our listeners. And now, ladies and gentlemen, if the orchestra is ready, here is our surprise guest for this evening.
4: Who can it be?
3: Who is it?
4: Who is it? Who is it? Who is it?

about you when you're so clean. I've been like this ever since I saw you in Mary Poppins. You floated down with that crinoline spread out around you, and I had an uncontrollable desire to look up. Oh, Julia, more voluptuous than Twiggy. More primitive than Katie Boyle. You're sexier than Raymond Baxter. Every night I have the same dream. It's nighttime. We're alone together, and I watch as you take off your habit. And I say, shall we? And you say, shall we, Ross? And I say, you know. And you say, I don't. And you don't.

0: sure, yes, yes, thank you. This is very nice, if you like rubbish. But now, I, Baron Landscape, have an important announcement to make. I've been Lord Mayor now for a long, long time. For 45 years I've been in this position, and I'm getting cramped. And yet I've enjoyed it, and being Lord Mayor. I always get one eye on the pretty girls, and I only wish I had two, but I shall announce my retirement very soon. I retire! I'm getting to be an old man. I'm glad I've got to know you all, but now the time has come when someone must care for you as I have done. It breaks my old heart, but I may not see you all again. So goodbye, workmate. Goodbye, friend. Goodbye. And God bless you all. Thank you, and for my next number. Thank you again. And now, I'd like to have a really good waltz, so I shouldn't be surprised if it's my last.
1: He's dead.
0: Oh, I was right.
2: Lord Mayor is dead.
3: Then there will have to be an election right here and now.
2: Among with those in New York. Oh, pray silence for the election of the Lord Mayor of London, dear. May we have the first candidate, dear.
4: At this, a tall, handsome figure strode into the room. He was silent, but by his side was none other than Prestard.
2: Are you with this tall, silent candidate?
5: I am.
2: Why are you carrying that bicycle wheel?
5: I'm his spokesman. Oh, I... flippy neck. This man is nominated by the Ugly Sisters, who regret they cannot be present as they have been taken suddenly drunk.
2: Well, and again, if there are no more candidates, I duly elect this man Lord Mayor of...
6: Wait! Here's another candidate.
5: Dick and Nutty.
7: Dick and Nutty, Dick and Nutty, Dick and Nutty, Dick and Nutty.
3: Oh, Preston, how could you be so fickle? One minute you're on our side and now you're with them. How can you change loyalty so much? You Tommy Doherty, you.
5: He forced me.
6: Who? I can't see anyone.
5: The mystery candidate.
6: What mystery candidate?
5: That one.
6: Where?
5: Behind you.
6: What did you say?
8: Behind you!
3: Ah, help! He's attacking us.
6: Let's get out of here. Where's my hat? Meow, meow. There's another fine mess you got, Nigel. Get him, Puff.
4: This Puff picked up a cricket ball, took a run up, let it go, and knocked the attacker cold.
6: That was great. I didn't realize you were
4: a bowler hat.
5: Yes, of course.
9: Well, you know, that misprint turned out to be pretty useful after all.
3: But I'm curious about this mystery candidate. He looks like a tall, handsome man, but I think it's a disguise. Take off his clothes, somebody.
5: That sounds like my kind of job. Stand aside, let me get at him. There's a zip down his front. Left.

0: I'm so sorry to disappoint you.
1: She has the ugly sisters inside a man's skin.
2: Oh, how could they be so wicked? I thought I was on to a good thing. He was so handsome. Look, put it on again. I don't really care. I'm not all that. No, please.
3: So this means that Dick Whittington must become Lord Mayor of London.
2: Hooray! And he can marry Nutty Slack, and they can have lots of children.
3: On toast.
1: It's all right. I have something to confess.
2: Who?
1: I, whom you have known as Dick, am in fact a woman. So we cannot marry.
4: But Nutty Slack's really a man.
3: So we cannot marry. Good, well, that's it. Tomorrow, everyone, there will be no wedding.
2: But wait! I want a wedding. Who will marry me? Blackbird?
5: Oh, no.
2: Why not?
5: I'm playing both parts.
2: Oh, everybody!
1: Anyone, I'll eat my hat.
2: Oh,
1: it's only a figure of speech.
2: Wait a minute.
5: Hat? Oh, no, not me.
2: Surely. Surely we've all heard tell of the glorious story of the frog. Who has a spell put on him and turns into a beautiful prince.
6: Like in the story of the frog and the prince?
2: Very like that. Let's let her go. Come here, pussy.
1: No.
3: Incredible. He's turned into a handsome frog. And so nobody married anybody, and they all lived happily ever after. And so our pantomime is over, and I have a dog called Rover, which to you may not mean a lot, but he's the only friend I've got. And now it just remains to wish the season's greetings to our listeners. And our wish is this.
6: Stephen, give the drop, Dave. Hey, Dave, give the drop.

0: And so it's Happy Christmas from Timbrook Taylor. Happy Christmas. John Cleese.
1: Happy Christmas.
0: Graham Garden.
2: Happy Christmas.
0: David Hatch, that's me. Happy Christmas. Joe Kendall.
3: Happy Christmas.
0: And Billon.
4: Happy birthday.
0: Happy Christmas. And now, one more time, all the children sing. One, two, three.
5: Happy Christmas.
0: For sure. The pantomime you've just heard was written by Graham Garden and Bilotti. The songs were by Bilotti, and the music was arranged by Leon Cohen and played by Dave Lee and the boys. Production by David Hatch and Peter Titheridge.
6: My name is James, and I would thank everyone.

0: We present Arthur Lowe, John Le Mesurier, and Clive Dunn in Dad's Army. Episode 3, Command Decision, featuring John Lorry and James Beck, with this week's guest, Geoffrey Lumsden. Here is the latest news, and this is John Snagg reading it. With Hitler's panzer divisions pushing the Allied armies ever closer towards the beaches on the northern coast of France, the skies over southern England are filled with the screech and whine of diving fighter planes locked in mortal combat. But let us not forget those gallant citizens on the ground, who, returning home after a hard day's work, go straight out again to parade as local defense volunteers. At the church hall in Walmington-on-Sea, members of the local platoon assemble for the evening parade.
1: Hey, Jones, are they here yet?
2: Hello, Mr. Fraser. Are what here yet?
1: The rifles.
2: Well, what do you think? All we get is promises.
1: Oh, say, well, we're coming a laughing stock, man, marching about with old knives and forks tied onto bits of stick. Our kids run after me just now shouting, "Can I borrow your toast and fork, mister?"
2: I know. Do you know, one of them offered to lend me his cap pistol.
1: I hope you sent him back in.
2: No, I took it. Oh, good evening, Mr. Manrin. Evening, Mr. Wilson.
3: Evening, Jones.
4: Evening, Jones.
2: Any news of the rifles, Mr. Manrin?
4: No, but it's only a question of time, Jones. I've sent another letter to GHQ, couched in the strongest terms. They're bound to accede to a request from front-line troops like ourselves.
2: Very good, sir.
4: Are the men ready for parade?
2: Yes, sir.
4: Right, better carry on then, Wilson.
3: I say, yes. All right, everybody. Would you mind falling in, please? All right. What? Attention.
2: I'm sorry, Mr. Wilson.
3: Yeah, well, you better try that again, Jonesy, I think.
2: Yes, sir. I'll get the hang of it in a minute.
3: All right. But stand at ease.
2: Sorry.
3: All right. Squad, attention. Jones.
2: Yes, Mr. Wilson.
3: Do try and keep up with the others.
2: Yes, sir. Very good, Mr. Wilson.
3: All right. Squad, stand at ease.
2: I'm sorry about that, Mr. Wilson.
3: All right, once again. Squad, attention.
2: Yes?
3: No, Jones. Mannering, I think it would save time if we settled for that.
4: Yes. Go on to the next bit.
3: Oh, yes, sir. Right, squad, present and correct, sir, and ready for your inspection.
4: Thank you, Sergeant.
3: Right.
1: Hey, will we be having the rifles soon?
4: Very soon, I hope, Fraser.
1: Thank God for that.
4: Wilson, come here a minute.
3: Yes, sir?
4: I detect an undercurrent of dissatisfaction from the men.
3: Well, yes, you see, it's probably because they haven't got any rifles. They don't really feel like, proper soldiers.
4: No, I understand that. I'll have a word with them, boost their flagging spirit.
3: Right.
4: Now, listen, men. I know that you're worried about the rifles. Not easy being a front-line fighting force, armed only with picks and staves. But rest assured, I shall not cease from mental strife until those rifles are in your hands. I promise you will have them before the week is out.
2: Oh, Mr. Manrin, what would we do without you? You're our inspiration, sir.
4: Oh, come now, Jones. One just tries to do one's best. Come in. Ah, Wilson.
3: Yes, sir?
4: Any news from GHQ?
3: No, not a thing, sir, no. I think you were a little hasty last night, sir, when you promised the men you would get them rifles before the week was out.
4: Well, I had to say something. Must keep their morale up somehow. Yes?
5: There's a Colonel Square to see you, Mr. Mannering.
4: Colonel Square? Did he say what he wants?
5: He just said he must see you on a most urgent military matter.
4: Ah, Wilson, he must be from GHQ with news of our rifles. Send him in straight away.
3: Do you really think he's come about the rifles?
4: Oh, yes, yes. Now you can see how important it is, Wilson, to have a commanding officer like me who carries some weight for the top brass.
3: Well, no one would dispute that you carry weight, sir.
4: What do you mean by that?
3: Well, especially with the men.
4: Yes, exactly. A promise is a promise, and I never break my word.
6: Ah, I'm Colonel Square. You must be Mainwaring.
4: Oh, how do you do, Colonel? Actually, it's pronounced Mannering.
6: Then why the hell do you spell it Mainwaring? A lot of nonsense.
4: Sit down, Colonel.
6: Thank you.
4: Now, what exactly is the situation?
6: Well, I'll come straight to the point. The War House haven't found a job for me yet, though heaven knows it shouldn't be difficult with a man of my experience. 4 years in the desert fighting Johnny Turk, you know. 1915 to 1918. You've heard of Elorance?
7: I beg your pardon?
6: Ella Ross, man. Ella Ross. Now, what you see in your mind's eye when I say that word, Ella Ross?
7: I really don't know. Mean anything to you, Wilson?
3: Well, he's not the chiropodist, you know. He used to have the shop in the High Street, didn't he?
6: No, you fool. I'm talking about Lawrence of Arabia. I served with him. That's what the Arabs used to call him. Sometimes they called him Pasha. That means great chief, you know. They used to call me Pasha as well. He was known as Lawrence Pasha. I was known as...
3: Square Pasha.
7: Wilson.
3: I'm sorry, sir. Just slipped out.
6: Well, now, when do you want me to take over?
7: Take over?
6: Yes, take over the platoon man. Oh, I realize it's a bit of a blow to you. There's a lot of you chaps about want to be generals overnight. Mean well, but you know damn all about soldiering. And war is a serious professional business. And this situation needs professionals trained in guerrilla warfare, like me. So if I'm going to join your lot, I've got to take over.
4: Well, I would say there's no establishment for another officer in the platoon. I am the captain. Wilson here's the sergeant. Might be able to fit you in as a corporal.
6: Corporal? Are you mad? Either I'm in full charge or I don't join at all. I'm sure another platoon would welcome me with open arms, to say nothing of my rifles.
4: I'm very sorry, there's just no rifles?
6: That's what I said, rifles. I've got about 20 of them.
4: 20? You hear that, Wilson?
6: They're not brand new, of course, but they're in top hole condition. Well, Mainwaring, don't you want them?
4: Oh, yes, of course we do.
6: So do the Eastgate platoon. Well, the choice is yours. Do I take over full command, or do I take my rifles elsewhere? I'll give you 2 days to make up your mind. When you do, phone me. Here's my card.
4: Thank you.
6: I'll soon start making soldiers of you, but don't take too long to decide. We've got a lot of work to do. Take you up.
4: Damned impertinence. Do you ever hear anything like that?
3: No, sir. Makes it very difficult.
4: What do you mean, difficult?
3: Well, for you, sir. I mean, it's a terrible decision to have to take.
4: I don't see where the decision comes in. You don't want old fools like that in command.
3: Yeah, well, he has commanded guerrillas.
4: Oh, in 1917, maybe. What does he know about modern warfare?
3: Yes, well, of course. What do any of us know?
4: Are you suggesting that I should stand down?
3: No, I wouldn't suggest that, sir. Not at all. No, sir, no. No, certainly not.
4: Good.
3: It would have to be entirely your own decision.
4: Commanding our sort of unit isn't like commanding Adams in the desert. These men are British. Have to be led, not bullied. Have to have the right personality.
3: Oh, I do agree on that point, sir. Absolutely, yes. Thing is, which is the most important weapon, gee? Your personality or his rifles?
4: Yes, I see. Well, he's given us 2 days to decide. We've got to get some rifles from somewhere.
3: Yes, sir.
4: If by tomorrow night there's no reaction from GHQ to my letter... There's only one course open to me.
3: You mean you stand down, sir?
4: No, phone them direct.
1: Oh. Hello there, Jones.
2: Hello, Mr. Fraser.
1: Still no rifles,
2: no, sir? No, not yet.
1: Yeah, this rate will probably get them in time to fire the victory salute. What's Mannering doing about it? Nothing, I suppose.
2: Well, he's doing his best, Mr. Fraser. It's not easy, you know.
1: If he asked me, we'd be better off with Colonel Square.
2: Shh, don't say that, Mr. Fraser.
1: At least he's got rifles.
8: Who's got rifles?
2: Oh, hello, Walker. We was just talking about Colonel Square.
8: Oh, blimey, yeah. We don't want him taking over the platoon, do we? As a matter of fact, I was going in to see Mannering. I might be able to fix him up with some rifles.
2: Really, Joe?
8: Yeah. Mind you, it'll cost him.
2: Well, you better hurry up, then. He's in the office phoning GHQ now.
4: Hello. Hello. It's a very bad line, this, Wilson.
3: Is it, sir?
4: Yeah, hello. Yes. Look, I can't emphasize too strongly the urgency of the situation. What? Yes, I'll hold on.
8: Evening, Mr. Mannering.
4: Oh, hello, Walker. What is it?
8: Yeah, well, I've just been on the blower to a geezer in the smoke. I can get some rifles for you, sir. Many as you want, in fact. 18 quid a ton.
4: I'm afraid that's out of the question, Walker.
2: Where do they come from?
8: Ah, well, you don't ask, do you? But this geezer's a very good friend of mine. He's very discreet and reliable.
4: I'm sorry, Walker.
8: He's got a Lewis gun for 100 quid.
3: 100 quid? Sounds rather a lot.
8: Yeah, well, I told him he was opening his mouth a bit wide, but he won't shift. But I look at it this way. There's a vault full of onces in your bank, Mr. Mannering. And who's going to count it except you and Mr. Wilson?
4: Walker, your proposition is quite outrageous. Kindly rejoin the platoon.
8: Right, sorry, sir. No offence. Here, listen. Do you fancy some Mills bombs? Pound each, deadly.
4: No!
8: What?
4: What? Yes, I'm still holding on. Yeah, good afternoon, sir. About this rifle situation. Yeah. Yeah. I understand that, sir. But can't you let me have even half a dozen? There's division upon division of trained, ruthless men just across the water. And all I've got is carving knives and pitchforks. Yes. Yes. I see. All right, sir. Goodbye. Well, Wilson, it's no luck, I'm afraid.
3: Oh, dear.
4: So just have to be patient.
2: Excuse me, Mr. Mannering.
4: Yes, Jones.
2: The men are parading ready for your lecture, sir.
4: Right, thank you, Jones, for coming.
2: Very good, sir.
9: After you, sir.
4: Thank you, Wilson.
1: Excuse me, Mr. Mannering.
4: Yes, Fraser, what is it?
1: Are we going to get the rifles?
4: Don't worry, Fraser. Everything is in hand. Squad, stand at ease. Now, pay attention. On the command move, the platoon will gather round the platform for a further lecture on unarmed combat.
1: Yeah, that's just about our mark, unarmed combat.
4: That'll do, Fraser. Move!
2: Permission to speak, sir?
4: Yes, Jones.
2: I should like to volunteer to be the attacker, sir.
4: But you were the attacker last time.
2: I know, sir, but we've got to do something, seeing as we ain't got no rifles.
4: Oh, all right, Jones. Now, you may remember last time we were dealing with the countermeasures to be taken when assaulted by a man with a dagger.
2: Yes, sir, it was like this.
4: Well, all right, Jones, get police over here, Jones! In view of the previous unfortunate accident, I don't think we'll use your knife.
2: Oh, very well, sir.
4: How is your hand, by the way?
2: Healing quite nicely, thank you, sir.
4: Good. Tonight, we'll use this ruler instead. Here you are.
2: Thank you, sir.
4: Now, having taken the blow on the left forearm, you recall the next move is to twist your right hand like so and grab hold of the assailant's wrist. Is that right, Wilson?
3: Yes, sir, yes. That's as far as we got before the doctor arrived.
4: Right. Now, the next step is to knock out the opponent. This you can do with the flat of the hand to the throat, like so. Didn't hurt you, did I, Jones?
2: Boop. No, so you carry on, sir.
4: Now, the knee goes in the groin.
2: Oh!
4: And two fingers are jabbed into the eye. Steady, Jones.
1: Hey, Mr. Mannering.
4: Yes, Fraser?
1: This jabbing in the eyes. What do you do if the opponent's wearing glasses?
4: That's a good question, Fraser. Now, the Whitehall chaps who wrote this manual thought of this, and they came up with a very smart alternative. They recommend that you shove your index and second finger right up his nose. Not a pleasant business, but this is war.
1: Uh-huh. What happens if he's wearing his gas mask?
4: Now, that's a very good question. Isn't it, Wilson?
3: Oh, yes, it is. Very good indeed.
4: What happens if he's wearing his service respirator, you mean, Fraser?
1: I
4: must get in the habit of giving these things their correct names. Service respirator. Is there anything in the manual, Wilson?
3: Oh, yes, I'll have a look. See now. No. Not in this one, sir.
4: Well, there you are. Fraser's brought up a very good point, which even the chaps in Whitehall haven't considered. Still, they're not frontline fighting troops like us, are they? Sir, what do we do if he's wearing a service respirator?
1: Eh? That's what I said.
4: I'll tell you what we do. We improvise. Tommy Atkins is known all the world over for his perky, sparrow-like sense of humour and his ability to adapt himself to any situation. Jones, put on your gas mask.
3: Service respirator.
4: Quite right, Wilson. I forgot. I'm subject to human frailties and weaknesses just like anyone else, you know.
3: Of course.
4: Now, come on, Jones. You should have your respirator out by now.
2: Yes.
4: Supposed to be at instant readiness.
2: Yes, sir. Shan't be a minute, sir. Do you mind holding this for me?
4: What on earth is this?
2: Well, it's just the pieces for Mrs. Foster's cat. She helps me count the coupons, the meat coupons, and so I see her cat all right, you see.
4: That respirator is intended for use in a gas attack, Jones. Not a portable meat safe.
2: Sorry about that, sir.
4: Well, never mind. Put it on.
2: Yes, sir. Right, sir. Right, sir.
4: Not the meat. The...
2: Right, sir. I've got it on now, sir.
4: Now, as you can see, with the respirator on, it's no good trying to put our fingers in his eyes or up his nose. So what are we to do? Who's got a suggestion?
9: I have.
4: Yes, Walker?
9: Breathe on his windows.
7: Breathe on his windows.
4: Well, that's an interesting suggestion. Try it. Doesn't seem to work very well.
9: Well, you blew, sir. You should have huffed.
4: Hold on.
9: Huffed.
4: Huffed. Perhaps you'd like to try a huff on them.
3: Oh, yes, I'd love to. Yes.
9: Huff. Huff.
3: It's a celluloid material, I think, so it doesn't seem to steam up.
2: It's steamed up inside here, all right.
9: Well, perhaps that's the answer, then. Hold him there till he gets steamed up.
4: Yes, possibility, I suppose. I have it. Cut off its air supply. You grab the air tube and close it like so. Now, you know as well as I do that the biggest, toughest chap in the world, be it a Nazi stormtrooper, the SS, or just plain Fritz, can't last for more than a few seconds without air.
3: Well, sir, Jones has fainted.
4: Quick, get his gas mask off.
3: Service respirator.
4: Oh, never mind that. Get it off.
3: There we are. That's it.
1: Tax, the man's got no stamina.
4: Come on, Wilson. Let's get Jones into my office. The rest of you carry on with the exercise. Omitting, of course, the obstruction of the air pipe. You ready, Wilson?
3: Yes, sir.
4: Right.
6: Get him up. All right, sir. Right. Easy now.
4: Come on.
6: Left hand out of it.
3: Yeah, all right.
6: Straighten up.
3: Yeah.
6: That's it. Mind the door.
3: Yes, sir.
6: Come on, Wilson.
3: Easy for you, sir. I've got the heavy end.
6: Lift him up. Lift him onto the couch.
3: Yeah, all right. On the couch.
2: Where am I? Where am I?
3: He's coming too, sir.
4: Close the door, Wilson.
3: All right, sir. Yes.
2: Oh, it's you, Mr. Mannering.
4: There, Jones. You're all right now. Oh. You feeling better?
2: Oh, dear, sir. I'm sorry I was overcome, sir.
3: Well, it wasn't your fault, Jonesy. You couldn't breathe.
2: No, I know, Mr. Wilson, but I wouldn't have snuffed out like that normally. It's just that my morale is all shattered. I tried to hide it from the men, but it's no use. I mean, sir, what can you do with a shattered morale?
4: My dear fellow, I'm so sorry. I feel terribly responsible.
2: No, see, it's not you. See, every morning I open up my shop and all these women come in and they try to get a bit on the side. Well, I'd like to oblige them, sir, but I can't. What can I say to them? I'm used to joints, Mr. Mannering. Topside, sirloin, wing ribs, spare ribs, legs of mutton, legs of pork, every size and description. You name it, I've sliced
4: it. You mustn't get overexcited.
2: I know, sir. But you see, nowadays, instead of joints, I've got to give them particularly a 1 and 10 penny piece. You've got no idea the precision of it. A slight shake of the hand, slap it on a scale, 4 minutes light, there's all hell let loose.
3: Well, we all have to put up with these things.
4: Yes, you mustn't forget there's a war on.
2: Yes, well, sitting in my shop all day with only 2 rabbits and a tin of corned beef in the window. And if that isn't bad enough, when I've finished work and I've had my tea, I take out my assegai and sharpen it, and I come down here for parade, hoping it'd be a rifle for me. And liveries. And liveries.
4: Wilson. Our first casualty. I never thought Jones would go like that, did you?
3: Yes, well, you can't really blame him, sir. It's only frustration.
4: I know. Just wants to have a go at Jerry like the rest of us.
3: Well, I'm afraid if we don't get some rifles soon, everyone's morale is going to drop to rock bottom.
4: Well, we'll soon put a stop to that. I've made up my mind, Wilson. You can ring Colonel Square and tell him I accept his offer. He can take over the platoon.
3: You think that's wise, sir?
4: Don't argue, Wilson. Just do it.
3: But are you sure you're making the right decision, sir?
4: Just get on the phone, Wilson, and do as I say.
3: Very well, sir.
6: Ah, Mainwaring, there you are. Couldn't see you in the hall.
4: Oh, Colonel Square.
6: This your orderly room?
4: Well, sort of. I didn't recognize you in your flowing robes.
6: It's a burnous, ma'am. It's a burnous.
4: Oh.
6: Wore these when I was with Ellerance, you know.
4: Really?
6: I'm glad you finally came to your senses and realized who was the better man to command the platoon.
4: Yes, well... Perhaps you'd like to come through and I'll introduce you to the men.
6: Right.
4: Somewhere, sir?
10: Yes, sir. Yes.
4: I'm just going to introduce Colonel Square to the men.
3: Oh, very good, sir. All right, men. Fall in, would you please?
4: Now, pay attention, men. As from tonight, I shall be facing this unit under the command of Colonel Square.
11: No.
4: I'm doing this because he has not only the knowledge to form you into a fine fighting force, but he also has the rifles. And I know that you'll find in him an officer of rare distinction and quality. Colonel Square.
6: Thank you, Mainwaring.
8: Mainwaring.
6: Call the man to attention. What's your name?
8: Wilson, sir.
6: Well, go on then, go on.
8: Right, sir, yes, of course, yes. Please, squad. Attention.
2: I'm sorry about that.
6: Oh, come along, come along, Wilson. You're not addressing the Mothers' Union.
8: I'm terribly sorry, sir.
6: Well, never mind, never mind. You better go and join Mainwaring. Right. You're a bit too mamby-pamby for me.
8: Oh, very well, sir.
6: I'll take over.
8: Right.
6: Now, listen to me, men. You've had it easy up to now. Look at you. Some of you look like sacks of sherbet tied up with string. I'm going to turn you ragtag and bobtails into an aggressive guerrilla force.
1: Hey, Georgie. Who do you think he's talking to?
2: He looks a bit too lally to me, Mr. Fraser.
6: Silence in the ranks! Now, what's the first thing you've got to learn when you're fighting the Turk? The Hun. You.
8: Who, me?
6: Yes, what's your name?
8: De Walker, sir.
6: Well?
8: I don't know.
6: Well, think, man, think. For example, can you tell me why I'm dressed like this?
8: You're going on to a fancy dress ball.
6: No, you fool. It's camouflage, isn't it? Camouflage. Blend with your surroundings.
8: Yeah, but if you were going to blend with these surroundings, you'd have to look like a piece of the floorboard, wouldn't you?
6: Take his name! Take his name! Gun carriage at dawn, 20 lashes.
7: Well, then, Wilson, he's back in the desert, meeting up 20 lashes.
3: Yes, well, we must humour him, I suppose, sir. But we do need his rifles.
6: Right. Now, you've got your camouflage. What next? Element of surprise. Fast mobile patrols. Strike from the hills and disappear into the night.
1: Hey, Jonesy.
7: Yeah?
1: The man's unhinged.
2: We had an officer like him in the Sudan. Mad Harry, they called him. It's the sun, you know. It gets to them.
6: Silence, you old fool.
2: Who, me?
6: Yes, you.
2: Well, you can't talk to me like that.
6: Silence, I say. What's your name? What's your name?
2: Jones, sir. Jones, sir.
6: My hat, if you weren't so senile, I'd have you staked out in the sun for answering me back.
3: He really is terribly rude, isn't he?
7: Yes.
6: Pay attention. Now, I've brought my rifles. They're in the shooting break outside. On the command, move. You will follow me into the yard, and I shall issue each of you with a rifle. Move! Come along! Come along!
1: Mr. Manning, I beg your pardon, Mr. Manning.
7: What is it, Fraser?
1: Well, sir, some of us think we stand more chance against Hitler with you and our pitchforks than with your loony. They should be locked up. I was again the idea of Colonel Square taking over from the very start, you know.
7: Yes, thank you, Fraser. Very loyal of you. I'm only allowing you to go through all this because we must have those rifles.
8: Here, Mr. Mallory.
7: Yes, Walker.
8: I think you'd better come and have a look at these rifles.
7: What on earth are they?
1: Gosh, Arabian muzzle loaders by the look of them. Hello, man. They were obsolete 60 years ago.
7: Arabian? Good heaven, the man's a maniac. We've been hoodwinked, Wilson. Hoodwinked.
3: Yes, sir, it does rather look like it.
7: Come on, Wilson. We'll send him and his rifles packing. This is war. Not the desert song.
3: Mr. Mannering?
7: Yes, come in.
3: Isn't it about time we started the parade, sir? I mean, the men are all here.
7: Yes, I suppose we'd better. Tell me, Wilson, how'd you judge the mood of the men after last night's little escapade?
3: Oh, I think they're very relieved that you're still in command, sir.
7: That's very gratifying.
3: All the same.
7: Yeah.
3: I can't help feeling it was a pity you ever promised the men that have rifles before the end of the week. I mean, it was rather rash.
7: A commander in the field must take decisions, rash or otherwise. That's what makes him a leader. Captain Mannering here. Yes, sir? Yes? Oh. I see. Yep. Thank you very much, sir.
3: Was that news of the rifle, sir?
7: No, I'm afraid not. It's just a message from GHQ to say that we are no longer local defense volunteers. In future, we will be known as the Home Guard.
3: Well, that's good news, sir.
7: Oh, yes. Yes, I'm sure it'll frighten the Germans to death. To know that they no longer have a bunch of unarmed local defense volunteers to deal with. Instead, they've got to face an unarmed bunch of Home Guards. I mean...
11: Captain Mannering?
7: Yes?
11: I'm from GHQ. I've got 500 LDV armbands for you.
7: A bit late.
11: I got here as soon as I could.
7: We're Home Guard now.
11: I don't know anything about that. Sign here, will you, sir?
7: Oh, very well.
11: And here, sir. Mm. And, yeah.
7: There you are.
11: Thank you. I'll just go and get him. I'll park the 10-tonner outside. Won't be a jiffy.
7: What a waste of petrol. Using a 10-ton lorry to transport 500 armbands. You realise that's 25 each for us.
12: We'll look rather overdressed, won't we?
11: Okay, if I leave the stuff by the door.
7: Oh, yes.
11: Right. Here you are, then.
7: Scruffy individual, that driver.
3: Yes, he is, rather, yes.
7: Dad, he's not in my platoon.
11: Good night, sir.
7: Fancy sending us 500 LD... Wilson?
11: Hmm?
7: Do my eyes deceive me? Or has he left some rifles?
11: Good Lord, sir, you're right. Yes, he has. 5 rifles.
7: At last, GHQ have come to their senses, Wilson. They always take notes of someone with authority, you know. Armed with these rifles, we are now a fighting force to be reckoned with.
11: Yes, sir.
7: Right, Wilson. I'll take this one. You bring the others.
3: Mm-hmm. Are you sure you can manage, sir?
7: Yes, thank you. Come on, I'll see the men and show them that their faith in their leader was not misplaced.
11: After you, sir.
13: Oh, look, look, Michael!
14: Yes!
13: Hey! That's our way!
7: Thank you, man.
13: Aye, well done, Captain.
7: Tonight, as I promised you, we have received our first consignment of weapons. 5 sparkling Ross rifles. More will follow, and when Hitler kicks off, this town is going down in the annals of history as the place that stopped him. So come on, Adolf! Do your damnedest!
14: Yes. Yes.

In that episode of Dad's Army, from the original television series by Jimmy Perry and David Croft, you heard Arthur Lowe as Captain Mannering, John Le Mesurier, Sergeant Wilson, Clive Dunn, Corporal Jones, John Lorry, Private Fraser, James Beck, Private Walker, Jeffrey Lumsden, Colonel Square, and David Sinclair as the driver. Command Decision was adapted for radio by Michael Knowles and Harold Snowd and produced by John Dias.

0: nicer, nothing tastes nicer than Cadbury's Dairy Milk. Oh. Lovely, isn't it? Mm. And as anyone can see, every bar is chunky.
1: Magic.
2: Yeah.
0: That's because there's a glass and a half of full cream milk in every half pound. 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
3: 31 and a half, 32, 33, 35, 40 and 10 is 50 and 50 is a pound. At first, when you are given change in new money, it may sound rather odd. So if you're puzzled by 31 and a half, 32, 33, 35, 40 and 10 is 50 and 50 is a pound, think decimal. Now there are 100 new pence in a pound. Think decimal. 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
9: We present the news quiz with your chairman, Simon Hoggart. Hello, and welcome again to the news quiz. 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
10: Astronomy for Beginners, an introduction to our universe, now includes a field trip.
9: Thanks to Karen Johnson of Macclesfield for that. Let's meet the teams. Please welcome first on my right, Andy Hamilton and Jeremy Hardy. Opposite them on my left, Alan Corran and Francis Ween. Andy, who's adamant that Saddam's a badden?
11: This is Iraq, the sequel. Tony Blair, our Prime Minister and fashion icon, is standing shoulder to bottom behind the Americans, and basically we're being prepared for another phase of war against Saddam Hussein. And I was reading this, and the thing that struck me is, why can't we go back to the good old days in medieval times where the leaders fought in single combat and decided the whole thing? Because I think Tony Blair versus Saddam Hussein, I think Tony would be in with a reasonable shout. It would save a lot of lives and a lot of money, and it just seems like the easy way out, the obvious way out. Isn't it nice that I get such a soft, easy comedy question?
12: We've been hearing for weeks that they've been finalising the conditions under which the government might just agree to support America. And the conditions seem to be, as long as Bush does exactly what he likes and allows Blair to trail behind him like a moonstruck nitwit.
9: America continues to fight in Afghanistan and wants to start new wars against Iraq, Iran and North Korea. Not bad for a president who still thinks Al-Qaeda is the guy who got more votes than him in the last election. Jeremy, why are the Tories pleased to have a defective politician?
12: Talk about a rat joining a sinking ship. This MEP... MEP Richard Balfe has decided that he hates the government, which is understandable, we all hate the government, but his decision is that he will therefore join the Tories, which is like swapping crabs for syphilis, isn't it? Just because you don't like New Labour, there's other ways of going, you don't have to join the Tories, but they're all cock-a-hoop. And he said one of the reasons he didn't like Labour was that they'd gotten away from their traditional roots. And so he's... Oh, I don't know. So he's joined the Tories. I hope he's very happy there. But apparently he got into trouble with Labour because he was a quester. Quester's an amateur theatrical company in Ealing, by the way.
11: A small, cheesy snack, isn't it? A quester?
12: No, that's Monster Munch.
11: All right.
12: Yeah, no, he's left to join the Tories. And he's told his parents, that's it. Mum, Dad, I'm off to join the Tory party. He said, no good'll come of it, lad.
11: Can I just say, actually, how relieved I am tonight to get here and find that Jeremy is my partner tonight? Because I heard this awful rumour this afternoon that it was going to be Russell Crowe. Which, actually, I was quite daunted by, because apparently he turned very nasty on Just a Minute. I don't know if you heard that. What? Got Nicholas Parsons up against the wall and said, don't you tell me I've just got a minute. told Nicholas Parsons he'll never work in LA now. We've never heard that the guy he threatened, we never heard his answer. It would be really cool if, you know, when Russell Crowe said to him, and I'm going to see to it personally that you never work in LA, if the other guy had said, well, I'm going to see to it personally that you never work in Ipswich. That would be cool, wouldn't it?
12: Russell Crowe's your lookalike, isn't he?
11: Mine. Yeah, I've had the ween problem you've got with Ian Duncan Smith. I've had that over the years with, first it was Demis Roussos. Then, for people with small televisions, it was Luciano Pavarotti. And now I'm often mistaken for Russell Crowe. If I throw a real tantrum as well, I can... It was embarrassing when Nicole Kidman got confused. That was really...
9: Richard Balfe, the former Labour MEP, has defected to the Tory party, citing New Labour's control freakery. 2 points there. Francis, why has the government's cry of up the workers been changed to stick it up the workers?
1: Extraordinary story. It turns out that Stephen Byers has told a fib. And he said to the party conference last year, I think it was Byers, wasn't it? It usually is, that they were going to stop this business whereby when public services are half privatised, the private workers have different contracts of employment and different wage rates and all the rest of it. Two-tier employment, it's called. And a document from Downing Street, cabinet document, has been leaked to the Times saying, let's keep this two-tier employment. It's awfully good, really. It keeps the workers on their toes. They never know whether they're coming or going and whether they're going to be sacked. Rather like Stephen Byers, actually. Basically, they're told a pack of lies. It's hardly news that they're liars, is it? Really? We had this last week and the week before. We've had this for the last... 17 years. But that's the gist of it, I believe, that they're going to screw the workers. It's all softening people up for the great crusade against Iraq, I think. He's going to act tough. Hang tough. Is that what they call it?
9: The leaked report suggests the government wants to backtrack on their pledge to protect public sector workers' rights. Ironically, these rights were originally introduced by Lady Thatcher. Number 10 have accused her of being just an embittered old lefty. Alan, whose steely resolve threatens to crush British jobs under the wheels of American industry.
2: It's the ongoing Lakshmi Mittal story, isn't it?
9: Hmm.
2: Having persuaded George Bush that British steel is no good compared with steel made in offshore islands of Dalmatia, on which he happens to have the franchise, Bush has now said, well, that's fine then, and we won't import any steel from anywhere, and there'll be a tariff on British steel, and a thing called Chorus, which is a tiny dependency of Consignia, these two... fearful little republics. Chorus has about four people working in the steel industry, and now they're all going to be unemployed, and the last sardine can in South Wales will not be built. So we won't be able to build any bombs to help Bush bomb people. So it's quite a good thing.
11: Surely the main charge against Tony Blair is one of an absence of patriotism, isn't it? Because, I mean, an awful lot of people are saying, why on earth is he doing favours for all these dodgy foreign businessmen when Britain has some of the finest dodgy businessmen in the world? Right.
2: And there is Blair with these American cuffs that Paul Smith irons on from American transfers, and Blair has them. He's done everything possible to commend himself, and he's now been screwed.
9: We will be returning to this topic later.
2: Can I have 2 points now, and then I can go home and have a sandwich?
11: The shirts thing is part of his...
2: He doesn't want you to do the shirts thing.
11: More hip. Oh, you don't
9: want to... No, you do it later. We could put it in later, that's all right.
12: Oh, that'll be in the shirt round, then.
2: Yeah. Yes.
11: I bet I don't get the easy shirt question. I bet I get the chemical warfare question.
9: The President's move poses a severe threat to the whole workforce of the British steel industry, or Dave and Jeff, as they're known. European Union Chief Romano Prodi has announced steps will have to be taken in retaliation. Let's hope he also grabs S Club 7 and hearsay. We start round two with a cutting from the Heatherside Community newsletter.
10: Senior Citizens Club, good news. We were pleased to welcome a new member last week, and I hope by the time my few words are printed, this lady will still be with us.
9: Thanks to John Welsh of Camberley for that. Jeremy, why is an Englishman's home his box?
12: Prefabs. They're going to make flat-pack self-assembly houses because of the housing shortage in London is that bad. And hitherto, homeless people could only walk round IKEA, which is kind of virtual reality housing, where the homeless moon around distractedly and mournfully imagining they had things. And look at work surfaces. But now they're going to get... You'll go to World of Houses on the Purley Way. Land of Semis. And you pick up... No, they're actually prefabs. But my mum had a prefab after the war. She said they're great. But they're going to have to build these because the houses are so much in London, which is mostly because of estate agents jacking the prices up and making areas posh, like the area between Brixton and Wandsworth used to be called Clapham, and now it's called Between the Prisons. I mean, the house is only bricks, isn't it? What, it's
9: well,
12: bricks,
9: it's cardboard.
12: Bit of plumbing, bit of grouting, dado rail, bit of making good. So that's about it, bit of skirting, you can get the mouldings cheap. It shouldn't take about 20 quid to knock a house together. So, but because they're so dramatically overpriced, because the thing, I mean, Alan could sell up and buy Burnley. He probably has for spares. But they're going to build prefabs for nurses and doctors and people.
11: Does that mean there's going to be loads of people standing around unassembled houses saying, there's a bit missing, I know.
12: Yeah. The homeless.
11: Bring them up. Ring up that helpline and find out.
12: The homeless will shuffle up to you saying, got any spare Allen keys, Governor? 10 points.
9: Portable flat pack homes are being offered as a possible solution to the housing crisis facing key workers in London. Homes will be assembled in areas of London which at the moment see little human activity. 10 Downing Street, Whitehall, Buckingham Palace. Francis, listen to this.

0: Francis, who are giving up and giving in for the sake of the firm?
1: It's Prince Edward and his lovely wife, the Countess Sophie, the Wessex girl. And they've made themselves redundant. Slightly unnecessary move, since most of us knew they were redundant all along. But the Queen is going to give them a £1 million payoff, but to stop doing other work, non-royal work. He's going to give up this completely unsuccessful TV company he runs. She's going to give up her rather disastrous PR career, and they're going to be royal people and do openings. But unfortunately, just after their announcement, Buckingham Palace published the list of forthcoming engagements, and it turns out that Edward and Sophie have, I think, 21 engagements between now and the end of July in their exciting new career. So obviously breaking themselves in a bit slowly. I mean, and then when you look at them, it's not just, you know, they're not opening the Commonwealth Games or anything. It's Visit Chelsea Flower Show. I mean, I've got 21 engagements in the next week, if you count things like that. 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Between now and the end of July, those stalwart people are going to do 21 public engagements. I think they're going to visit the Windsor Horse Show as well. And take the salute, whatever that is, at the Windsor Horse Show. And they're going to be richer than ever.
2: You've got to bear in mind who you're thinking about there, Francis. I mean, the first one is probably something like Master the Spoon or something. Walk and talk at the same time. Tiny steps, one thing at a time. But if the Queen can buy out his TV career, could she pay off Jim Davidson for us?
3: What you really want to see is what's going to happen to their organisations. We've always said there's nothing to do with the royals. We are companies in good standing. They won't go on without them, will they? What's going to happen to Arden without him? Could go back to being a deaf aide.
1: Well, it might make the odd programme that wasn't about the royal families. But also, I think it was only about 2 months ago, there was a huge piece saying that Prince Edward had just been commissioned to do a huge series called The A to Z of Royalty.
3: Yeah, that's right. Won't get as far as Zog, we worked out, didn't we?
1: But is he going to finish that, or is he just going to give up?
3: You're asking me
1: when he gets to... You're a friend of Geoffrey Archer, you're a friend of Prince Philip, you're a friend of all these people, you know what's what.
0: Lord St. John of Falsley urged the Earl and Countess to be guided by common sense. So that's them screwed. Andy, what was Watt palming off as a lot?
4: Aha!
2: Uh-huh. We know.
4: All right.
5: James
2: Watt. James Watt didn't invent steam. It was actually invented by Spinning Jenny at the Battle of Cardigan.
0: 2 points.
2: He was a fraud.
5: James Watt was a fraud.
2: He counterfeited flutes.
3: He'll tell you, he made fake flutes.
2: He sold fake flutes that weren't real ones, and there was a famous flute person who was the flute equivalent of Stradivarius. And he used
3: Thomas
2: to forge
3: Lott.
2: Thomas Lott. 1 point to Alan.
3: Mm. He did it to support his research into steam. I mean, he made these flutes and went out and bought a kettle. And so, I mean, without his fake flutes, there'd be no rail track. There'd be no Connex South East. And we owe a great deal to him.
2: Did he just name steam before they just called it that funny, misty stuff in
3: the kitchen?
2: They
3: had no idea what it was. They thought it was fart.
2: They must have known what it was. They'd had fire since ages.
3: They'd been boiling this kettle for about 15 years. They had no idea. They didn't know what a kettle was for.
5: No.
3: Until he put wheels on it, it became the 1412 to Darlington. That's what it is, they said. It's a train.
5: That's what he was thinking.
3: Perhaps he was inventing the train whistle. Perhaps he was thinking, if I get this kettle and this flute together, we could probably go up Chapfell.
2: That's why he didn't do violins. That would have sounded ridiculous. Imagine your kettle boils and you get the strain of Vivaldi coming from the kitchen.
5: Is it a crime to try to play a fake flute, a counterfeit flute? Is that like trying to pass a fiver?
2: Is that a rhetorical question?
5: Yeah.
2: Like, is it a crime? No. Then call me guilty. Is
0: it? A flute bearing the fake stamp, which had the name of the celebrated flute maker Thomas Lott, has been discovered among the Scottish inventor James Watt's personal effects at the Science Museum. 2 points to Jeremy and 1 point to Alan, because it means so much.
5: I think you find it's 2 points to Andy with Jeremy's help.
3: Yes.
5: And 1 point to Alan.
3: No, I don't want it.
5: Not that.
0: You don't want a point?
2: No. Oh, have one.
5: Have the point.
3: No,
5: you know you want it.
2: You'll wish you had later.
5: Yeah.
2: Just take one with you in case you get competitive later on.
0: Alan, why are conservationists clocking fewer cuckoos?
3: There are very few cuckoos in England. Since they don't build their own nests, they're probably having to pay a fortune for other birds' nests, and they can't afford to move in. They're going to Burnley. Yes, if you throw your window open any morning, you won't hear the cuckoo. It should be doing that thing now of cuckoo, and then it changes its tune in June and all the rest of it, but it isn't. And a lot of other birds aren't as well. I mean, the starling is disappearing, and the sparrow. And what's coming in? These parakeets. See, this is an invasion of parrots, and all over England, the most likely thing you'll find crapping on your bird table is a parrot. I don't know why they're coming. They're all coming. They're probably going to get jobs as political advisors. I don't know why. But England is filling up with these birds that talk to one another, possibly on mobile phones. And the cuckoo has disappeared.
5: Cuckoos are dying out because the birds, they opportunistically lay their eggs in their nests. Those birds are dying out. So the cuckoo's brought it on itself, hasn't it? I mean, it's rendering those little birds extinct from the outset.
2: Andy, nobody is defending cuckoos. I'm trying to have a sensible discussion about this.
5: And while we're at it, when are we going to do something about the magpies? This is ridiculous. The magpies, I don't wish to sound paranoid, people, but
1: stop
5: the magpies,
1: and search, that's
5: they're
1: what they
5: taking
1: mean.
5: Over. Stop and search is the only answer.
2: I've lost all my shiny things.
3: We had a magpie. We had a magpie plague, and I rang up the RSPB, Royal Society of Protection of Birds. Well, they don't, because they didn't want to protect it, they wanted to kill them, but I rang them in. They're in a place called Sandy Beds, which I've always loved. It's Sandy in Bedfordshire. I rang them up and said, we've got all these magpies, and I said, it's tough. And I said, can I kill them? I asked that very question. And they said, no, you can't, but we can send you a paper model of a kite. I didn't know what this was, because I really only knew up to that point starlings and pigeons, and I could only tell those apart when they were lying dead next to one another. Because I knew one was larger than the other, but I can't remember which. Anyway, so the people in Sandy, I said, what's a kite? And they said, well, a kite is the only bird that a magpie is afraid of. It's a big red thing, and it's like a hawk. And they sent me this cardboard one. Or it was a design for a cardboard one in an envelope. And the only cardboard I had in the house was from a Dimplex radiator that we'd had delivered. So I cut this kite out. So it just had Implex on the side of it. So it had to be really, you know, really dim magpies. But anyway, and I put it on a broom. Now, I put it in the middle of the lawn. And I woke up the next morning, it was about 6 o'clock. It was this terrible noise. And these magpies were pecking it to bits. True story. True story. It was only a jay in a dinner jacket. I wouldn't worry about it.
0: Before we start the final round, here's an item from the recruitment pages of the Walton Informer.
6: Part-time school children required for large boarding kennel in Ottershaw.
0: Thanks to Kenneth Sharp of Esher for sending that one in. Andy, listen to this.

0: ketchup.
1: 2 points to Andy.
2: Now, I want to talk about this. I have the 2 points now.
1: Yeah.
2: Thank you. God, I'm very competitive tonight. I don't know what it is. It must be a testosterone thing. This is Tony Blair, who has been wearing these apparently very smart... I always get the fashion questions, everybody. You probably noticed that. That's because I'm the only knowledgeable person on fashion on this show. He's wearing these Paul Smith shirts, which have naked ladies on the cuffs. But, I mean, as far as I can ascertain, he didn't have his cuffs out. So, really, all he had was hidden naked ladies, which I think is rather suburban. And that's people said, oh, I've got some rather racy sleeves that you can't, no one can see, obviously, because they're a bit rude. But this is all part of trying to make him a bit more hip and with it. And he's got, apparently, he's got this Caesar haircut. I hope he's not superstitious, because this is March. he's a groovy sort of Austin Powers kind of figure now. I thought it all looked rather nice, but then I shop at Millett's and I don't really know anything.
3: Trying to put this delicately, he's got naked ladies specifically on his cuffs. So, he's only got to look at his wrist.
1: Don't go there.
3: It's all just fallen into place, isn't it?
2: Bill Clinton would have loved them, wouldn't he? Hey, Tony, show me your sleeves again.
3: It should be one of those ones that, as you move it, the blouse comes on and off.
2: One of those ones. In one of those ones. Are you saying that product is available on the market?
3: No, those pictures that, you know, if you turn it one way, then it's a rude thing and then it's covered up.
4: There was a spread in one of the papers showing all the different outfits that Blair has modelled in his years as Prime Minister, ranging from the Paul Smith pinstripe suit to the jeans to the T-shirt he wore for the barbecue, the Donna Karan number that only cost about 100 quid for a T-shirt. And he looks like a model from the Bowdoin catalogue in every one of these things, saying, well, on Friday, dress down Friday, I like to chill out with the Commonwealth heads of government. And the unifying feature of all these things, whether they were his suits or his own, that he looked a complete Burke in all of them. Because trying too hard. You just didn't have this in the days when Mr. Attlee was Prime Minister. This

0: looked a complete burk in all of them. Because he was trying too hard. You just didn't have this in the days when Mr. Attlee was Prime Minister, this problem of Prime Ministers feeling they have to muck about with their clothes.
1: Tony Blair was spotted at the Commonwealth Conference wearing a shirt which had pictures of naked women on each cuff.
2: Can I just say how disorientating it was to have Ian Duncan Smith doing an impression of Tony Blair?
3: I think it's time for you to tell the world what you just told me about Duncan Smith. Do you feel ready for it? It's like the giant rat of Sumatra, a story for which the world is not yet prepared.
0: Well, apparently...
3: This is exactly
0: like the giant rat of Sumatra,
3: it is,
0: apparently.
3: Yes.
0: A former girlfriend of his claims that there is a giant rat nestling in Duncan Smith's pants.
4: He'd have noticed, wouldn't he?
2: Is that a euphemism? That's not a real rat, is it?
0: No, but he's enormous, she said.
4: So how identical are you to this man?
0: This is why I'm trying to spread this story around a bit in the hope that people will assume.
3: It's terrible. There's going to be this road accident and they'll arrive and the pathologist will say, no, I think this one's Francis Wee.
0: A baby gerbil rather than a giant rat, I think.
1: Francis, who won't be giving a dusty question the brush off?
3: The brush off? It's National Trust. National Front, or one of them. National Trust.
0: It's about possibly the National Front or the National Trust. we're just narrowing it down.
3: Well, insofar as how the homes are owned, the two aren't exactly dissimilar. The stately homes administered by the National Trust, the books get covered in dust. That's because for generations the owners of these books were unable to read and couldn't open them. But they had wonderful bindings and left them on shelves where the dust collected. And it's now being discovered by a team, presumably, from some university or other, that brushing the dust off these books damages them more than leaving the dust on. So a decision is because people sat round a boardroom and decided that they would now not brush the dust off the books. And that decision had been taken last week, and now National Trust homes will have dusty books.
0: Well, they probably hired John Burst, a consultant, on £200,000 a year to advise them on this.
3: I think that's it, isn't it, Simon?
1: It is. The National Trust has instructed cleaners not to dust its shelves for 3 years as part of an experiment to find the best way of protecting its valuable collection of antiquarian books. Most dust consists entirely of old human skin, a bit like the bin outside Kylie's plastic surgeon.
3: No.
1: Alan, your real question, who will be the saviour of the world, Superman or an aristocratic Goons fan from Gloucestershire?
3: Will you show me mine, I'll show you yours.
0: Well, it's the amazing news that Prince Charles is a national hero.
3: Oh, that, yes.
0: They're naming a street after him and building a life-size statue of this extraordinary Charles Atlas body attached to Prince Charles's head, minus the bald patch, and a pair of wings.
3: Six-pack and wings, I suppose.
0: And it's going to have an inscription underneath it saying, Saviour of the World.
3: Yeah.
0: It must be rather galling for old Blair. There he is, gads all over the globe, saying, yeah, I'm saving the planet. No one thanks him for it. And then Prince Charles goes to Copacabana Beach and dances a couple of sambas and wins a Nobel Prize.
4: It's winged, isn't it?
0: Yes, it has wings. It has the most astonishing sort of washboard stomach and Charles Atlas spectral.
3: Little towel round his Ian Duncan Smith, as I remember.
0: It's a nappy, I think.
3: It's a nappy.
0: It's either a loincloth or a nappy.
3: But if you walk round the back, there's a sort of slight hint of buttock. It's really rather exciting. It's because he saved the rainforest. I don't know how, but it's being put up in the rainforest.
0: I thought it was Sting who saved the rainforest.
3: No, it's Charles. The rainforest have had a whip round for him anyway. The orangutans have chucked in a few bob and given him a statue.
1: While on tour in Brazil, Prince Charles was presented with a replica of a statue depicting him as saviour of the world. The statue gives Charles a He-Man body, naked, apart from something which looks like a loincloth, but is in fact the prince's truss. Before we reveal the final scores, let's hear the cutting teams have brought along. Andy.
2: Many thanks to Diana Sykes of Stratford-upon-Avon. This was spotted in her local parish magazine, and it says, Churchwood maintenance is becoming increasingly difficult, and it would be appreciated if parishioners would cut the grass round their own graves.
1: Jeremy.
4: This was sent in by David Haverty of Newbury in Berkshire, and it's from EasyJet's website. It says this section is refunds, flight transfers and name changes. EasyJet does not issue refunds. However, requests for refunds will be considered in exceptional circumstances and on medical grounds.

0: when a fee of £10 per passenger per leg will be charged.
1: Francis.
2: I'm very grateful to Lewis Stoven for sending me this one from the Wolverhampton Express and Star, of all unlikely papers, since it's about an event in Bangladesh. A gang of naked armed robbers raided a village in southern Bangladesh. Shocked villagers are reported to have run away when they saw the men, leaving their homes to be robbed. Shopkeeper Abdul Rahman said the chances of catching them were slim because they had applied oil to their bodies. Police Chief Nabayati Kisi said nude terrorism will be dealt with a firm hand.
1: Alan, mine's from the Keynsham Weekly Advertiser, Simon, and it says, as if there were not confirmation enough of falling A-level standards, over 90% of sixth formers in a recent poll thought Adolf Hitler was a German. Only 7% correctly identified him as an Australian. Thank you all. Final scores are Alan and Jeremy 16, but Alan and Francis 17 points. And before we leave you, here's an apology from the BBC Music Magazine sent in to us by Ian Stewart of Peterborough.
3: We apologise to Martin Cotton, author of January's BBC Music File. A reference to Peter Peer's bowels should have been his vowels.
1: With that, goodbye.
3: Taking part in the news program, Alan Corran, Andy Hamilton, Jeremy Hardy and Francis Wheen. The chairman is Simon Hoggard and the news is read by me, Brian Perkins. The chairman's script was written by Dave Cohen, Simon Littlefield, Paul McKenzie and George Poles, and the producer was Lucy Armitage.
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1: Sweet Trolley. 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

0: What's happening? What's happening? What's that horrible thing doing to you?
1: It's not doing anything to me, Bentley. I'm doing it to it. This is what's called a euphonium or tuba.
0: But what was that terrible row?
1: Well, you've heard that before, Bentley. It's drinking.
0: Does it always make that noise when he drinks?
1: Bentley, you're trying to make funny remarks. No, no. I'm practicing a serenade. Yes. It's the next move in my campaign to win the heart of June Whitfield. As Shakespeare said, if music be the food of love, it's quicker by tuba.
2: But you can't serenade June. She lives in a block of flats in Kensington. You know what they're like in Kensington. If you're fountain pen scratchers, they have you up for disturbing the peace.
1: Well, it'll be a very brief serenade, Bentley, and then I'll put the euphonium away. Just oompa, oompa, then place it in my pullover.
2: It'll never work, Jim. Nobody could possibly get romantic with a euphonium. Not even a female euphonium.
1: Oh, Bentley, don't be soft. There's no such thing as a female euphonium.
2: Oh, no? Then where do bugles come from?
1: The point is, Bentley... I can't answer that.
2: No.
1: The point is, Bentley, that this instrument is ideal for serenading underneath a balcony.
2: Yes.
1: It's one of the only instruments whose spouts point directly upwards. I'm sure it'll work, though.
2: Yes, I hope so. Well, we can easily see. Now, June's dressing room's on the floor above.
1: Yes.
2: You play a little bit, and I'll hang out the window and see what happens.
1: Now, be careful. Right. Ready?
2: Yes.
1: Right. Ready.
2: Now, ready. Now, off you go nice and loud, and I'll tell you if anything happens. Be the first time anybody's done that with a euphonium. Oh, congratulations.
1: What happened, Bentley? What happened?
2: They've opened Tower Bridge.

0: Yorkshire, Jim?
1: Well, it's excessively wealthy, Wal. Yeah. I suppose with all your money, Wal, you must give a lot of posh dinner parties.
0: Oh, no, no. As the guests enter my hall, they're announced by my butler, Rabinowitz.
1: Then your wife receives them formally.
0: As to the man aboard, she extends a bejeweled hand with a gracious word of greeting. Like, swine of an evening, innit, love? Or, what have you done to your hair?
2: How gracious can you get?
0: Exactly. Then they go into the blue room for cocktails and dainties. You know, crisp cheese straws, biscuits smeared with pâté de faux pas, and then them little olives fitted with rear lights.
2: I didn't know your wife was a gourmet.
0: She wasn't, she was a Perkin.
2: Definitely the hostess with the leastest on the ball.
0: And it's very kind of you to say so.
2: Not at all.
0: Now, why didn't you come last night and join us?
1: Well, we couldn't, Wal, because we were at the other Ideal Home Exhibition, weren't we, Dunners?
3: Oh, yes, sir, the Ideal Home Exhibition at Olympia. Well, sir, wandering round the exhibition, feeling more and more dissatisfied with our own crummy abode, we stopped at the kitchen section. And while gawping enviously at the gleaming, streamlined equipment, our sense of proportion was only restored by the attitude of a middle-aged couple nearby.
4: This will be it. This will be the clinic. Excuse me, Doctor. Could you bathe me wife's feet in a spot of erratic?
5: Clinic, sir? Oh, bless you, sir. This isn't a clinic. This is the Lady Fair's Stainless Dream Kitchen. Do let me show you what we're aiming at.
6: A kitchen? This is a kitchen? But it's all white. Kitchens are brown.
4: Everybody knows that. Kitchens are brown, front rooms are beige, and landings are buff. It's only bathrooms that are white.
5: Look, let me show you around the dream kitchen. You'll see that all the working surfaces and the kitchen table are in heat-resisting thermalized plastic.
4: Oh, dear.
5: You put your plates straight onto the table.
6: No tablecloth?
4: Pigs. That's what some people live like, pigs. No tablecloth. You wouldn't believe it unless you saw it.
5: And this
4: set him, you know, to see that.
5: This is the very latest gas cooker.
4: Oh, dear.
5: You'll see that the griller is at eye level.
6: The griller at eye level? Oh, it's so natural.
5: Oh, but don't you see, it saves the housewife having to stoop to grill the toast.
6: Oh,
5: I'm sure you'll agree, sir. No man likes to come into the kitchen to find his wife bending low over the cooker.
4: And who says they don't? Here, leave the working man a few pleasures, chum.
6: Well, what's that, then, above the gas stove up there? Yon chimney jutting out?
5: That's the cooking odor extractor.
4: Oh, long words,
5: eh? Yes, oh, yes. Sucks all the smell of cooking right away from the kitchen.
6: No smell of cooking? Well, that's a daft idea. When I've got a bit of meat roasting, my hubby likes nothing better than to sit sniffing at it.
4: Aye, I don't enjoy a meal unless I've had a good hour's dribble beforehand. Now, look here, son. If you've got nothing better than this to show us, will you please direct us to Section 35, the enchanted lily pond of the Gardens of Tranquility?
2: Well, at least you're a garden lover, then.
4: No, but it is somewhere for Alice to soak her feet.
3: Tight talking point. Once again, we meet the Glums, our family of ordinary folk facing up to the challenge of life. Today their talking point is, if 'tis human to err, what is it to him? Over to the glass.
6: Oh, Ron, whatever the outcome, I shall stick by you. I don't care what the world says. Just because a boy makes one mistake, does that mean he's a criminal?
2: No, eh?
6: Why did you do it, Ron? Whatever made you ride your bicycle over a policeman's foot? Surely you must have seen the policeman's foot looming up ahead?
2: No, eh? I was looking in a shop window. They were changing the frock on one of the dummies. Before I realized it, my bicycle was on his foot.
6: What did you do?
2: I said, I'm sorry. I said it was just an accident, and I told him how I'd only gone out to get a cut loaf.
6: Mm-hmm.
2: And I explained that we needed the cut loaf as you were coming, and I described who you were. Mm-hmm. Then I gave him the details about us being engaged, and I told him how difficult difficulty we're having to get a house.
6: Oh, well, what did he say?
2: He said, your bike is still on my foot. Then he charged me for riding a bicycle over his foot without a rear light.
6: Oh, you didn't have a rear light either? Oh, Ron, this means serious criminal proceedings. Oh, I don't know what your dad will say when he comes in.
2: I do, eh? He'll say, hello, hello, hello.
6: No, Ron, he'll be livid. But I'll stand by you, Ron. I'd stand by you, whatever you committed. I wouldn't even mind if you pinched something.
2: Right, I will. Yeah.
6: No, Ron, I didn't mean that.
2: Well,
6: no,
2: I thought. Yeah.
7: Hello. Hello, hello, hello, hello, hello. Now what's my nipper up to? I shall leave you to it, Ron. Would you just be so good as to hand me that last slice of bread pudding? The kitchen door needs wedging open.
6: Oh, Mr. Glum, prepare yourself for a terrible shock.
7: You haven't eaten it, have you?
6: Mr. Glum, Ron's in trouble with the police.
7: No.
6: Yes?
7: No. Oh, how could he do that to me? Don't tell me that. Just got over the shock of Mrs. Glum's bad leg and Ron not emigrating to Australia. And now this. Ah, much more grief is to be heaped over my grey hairs. My cup of sorrow's run over.
2: Now it's the policeman's foot that's run out, eh?
7: My baby boy, a criminal. How could you, Ron? I should wash my hands of you, that's what I ought to do. I ought to cut you off with a shilling. I would if I could master that new gas meter.
6: Mr. Glum,
7: let me alone in my misery. The shame, the ignominy. Never has the name of Glum been dragged through a court of law.
2: What about Uncle Charlie?
7: Bigger me don't can't. He wasn't a criminal. He was just naturally affectionate. All nine of them want him back.
6: Oh, Mr. Glum, Ron's case comes up next week. Oh. What are we going to do?
7: Well, you've got me all in a dither, as they say. Well, I suppose I just can't desert my son. To start with, we'll get him a good lawyer. Ooh, though. Ooh, as the saying goes. Wait a moment. Your mum's got a cousin who's a lawyer. The only one of her lot with any real brains.
2: Would he take my case, Dad?
7: Well, if he does, Ron, there'll be no finagling. With his reputation, he wouldn't touch nothing dodgy. Here, I'll see if your mum knows when we can get an appointment with him.
8: Mama! Now listen carefully, old fleabag. You know your cousin Arnold, what got in with that big firm of lawyers and then went into practice on his own. When's the best time to see him?
7: Oh, lummy, that makes it a bit awkward.
6: When can we see him, Mr. Glum?
7: First Thursday of every month or Christmas.

0: Any more brandies and soda, please? I say, Bentley, did I see you crouching under the drawing room table just now?
1: Yes, Your Grace, it was Jimmy's idea. He told me I ought to read Jekyll and Hyde. Anyone sees this, I love you.
0: You think I should read it, Edward? Is it thought-provoking?
2: No, Your Grace, it's dead clean. Oh. You see, give you the plot in a rapid nutshell. You see, there's this Dr. Jekyll who's been experimenting to find a certain drug.
0: Good.
2: One night, he's in his laboratory, don't keep interrupting, with Miss Chaffinch, his assistant, and the atmosphere is very tense. You can tell that from the music. Listen.
3: This is the formula, Miss Chaffinch. A formula which took 7 years of patient research to discover. The result is the liquid in this beaker.
4: Oh, it frightens me, Dr. Jekyll.
3: See how it hisses and bubbles. It contains CO2, H2SO4, P2H, and Fred.
4: Fred?
3: I warned him not to lean over the vat. Give me the beaker.
4: Oh, don't drink it, Dr. Jekyll. Why must we continue with this unnatural experiment? Why can't we both just go home?
3: Not till I've proved my theory. My theory that every human being is really two people. You are two people, Miss Chaffinch. I am two people.
4: Then why can't the four of us go home?
3: Because if I'm right, this drink will liberate the other, me. One sip, and before you can say Robert Louis Stevenson, I will change. Now to the task. I take the sip and...
4: Oh, Dr. Jekyll, what is happening to you? Your whole appearance is changing. Your body is sickening. Your face is getting red. Matted hair is sprouting from your upper lip. Oh, Dr. Jekyll, for pity's sake, speak.
2: Hello, hello, hello. It's worked. That stuff I drank, it's turned me gym side out.
4: Oh, no. No, no, look in the mirror. What have you done? Look at your face.
2: Show me. Oh, well, that's an improvement for a start.
4: But you don't look like Dr. Jekyll anymore. You look evil.
2: I am. I'm dead evil. That's the whole point. I'm Jekyll with all the goodness taken out. Oh, I'm a proper little shocker now.
4: Dr. Jekyll.
2: Not Jekyll anymore. Now my personality has changed. My name shall be likewise.
4: Then Dr. Likewise.
2: No, no. No, my name's Hyde. Hmm? And now that Dr. Jekyll has become Mr. Hyde, I have the chance to do all the dark, despicable deeds that I've always dreamt of doing. I shall buy a cardboard drink in a cinema and blow down the straw. Yes. And when? When it's television time, I shall take all the suppressors off a lorry and belt it round the suburbs.
4: You fiend!
2: Oh, the evil that I'm going to get up to. You know, in the post office, there's a box of telegram forms marked, take one.
4: Yes.
2: I shall take two. There'll be no holding me. I shall discuss topics the week before they're debated in Parliament. I might even run down the up escalator.
4: Oh, how low can you think?
2: Depends how fast I run. And as for you, dear Miss Chaffinch, shove over and let Hyde park.
4: No, please, don't come near me. I am sure you bring back the Dr. Jekyll side of yourself.
2: Never! Never! From now on, there'll be nothing but Mr. Hyde. It's a bit rough on poor old Bentley. But he had more than me in the glum. Come here, my dear, and let me...
5: What's happening to me?
4: You're changing back. Your moustache is receding. All the wrinkles are reappearing. The drug has worn off.
3: What happened to me? I drank the potion. My head spun round. I heard strange music. And then nothing. Nothing. For nearly 2 pages.
4: Oh, Dr. Jekyll, you're your dear kind self again, but you must destroy that formula. From the moment you drank it, the base side of you came uppermost. You looked horrible.
3: Well, nobody looks good, base side uppermost.
4: It wasn't only what you looked like. You know what you tried to do? You sat yourself next to me and you tried to...
3: Miss Chaffinch, I didn't.
4: No, But you tried to. Your lips were but a moustache breadth from mine, a mere 9 inches away.
3: Merciful heavens, what evil forces have I here unleashed? You were right. I've been meddling with something that no man in his right senses would touch with a barge pole.
4: Oh, really?
3: I didn't mean you, Miss Catherine. No, I meant the formula. Yes, it must be destroyed. From now on, I'll keep my good side outside, my hide side inside. Don't worry. Never again shall I turn it. What's happening, Jimmy?
4: You're already on the turn. Yes. The drug is working by itself.
2: And for my first encore... Yes, it's me. Oh. And about time, too. And now that I'm here, Miss Chaffinch, we shall resume our hanky-panky where we...
4: You're changing back.
2: What? No, it's not fair. No, I've only had 2 lines. Get a doctor. Get my agent.
3: I blacked out again.
4: Oh, Dr. Jekyll, thank heavens you're back.
3: I see what's happening. It's a struggle between the two personalities. The most powerful one will...
6: Oh, no.
5: Oh, yes.
2: Made it.
4: Oh, you again?
2: Yes, and this time I'm going to stay if it means strangling the whole violin section.
4: But you... The evil
2: sag. Yes, and a fat chance I've had to be evil. No sooner do I get cracking on a bit of debauchery, and what happens? They start up holiday for strings, and it's back to old putty face.
4: But Dr. Jekyll cannot stay as the horrible Mr. Hyde forever. I have a pistol here. Goodbye, Mr. Hyde.
2: Oh, of all the rotten tricks. Shot me right in the... Not again.
4: You're stuck halfway.
2: Oh, that's clever, isn't it? I say, that's clever. Look what you've done now.
3: For heaven's sake, Hyde, move over and let me in.
2: Ah, Dr. Jekyll, I presume. How dare you come in when I'm only half changed?
3: Well, but it's my body as well as yours.
2: Well, you can take the honorable thing back then.
3: I don't want it back now. It's got a hole in it.
4: Jammed halfway. What can we do?
2: Get a plumber.
3: No. One more dose of the formula will make it one or the other. Oh. There is just one dose left in the beaker.
4: Oh, yes. Is this it, Doctor? Or is this your malted milk?
2: Well, sip it and see.
4: Oh, all right. Oh, dear. I think it's the... Oh.
2: She's changing.
3: Her figure. Her face. Her hair. She's becoming somebody else completely.
5: Oh, Miss Chaffinch.

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0: with Harry H. Corbett as Harold and Wilfred Bramble as Albert. And this week, come dancing.
1: Oh, Gold, what a life. That's the truth, it's not even time to go to bed yet. Hark at him honking his head off. Oh, what a depressing house. It don't only look like a pigsty, it sounds like one. Wish I'd gone to Hampton Court now with Dolly Clackett. I wonder if Henry VIII used to get fed up like this at Hampton Court. I bet he didn't have Anne Boleyn spark out on a settee driving him home. Mind you, that's probably why he had her head off. Got bored stiff one Sunday afternoon and chop chop, and that was her gone.
2: No, I mean, it
1: couldn't have been bored. I mean, all the people he had around him, Cramer, Thomas Cromwell, Paul Schofield, all that mob. Great minds, stimulating company, don't it? Oh, God, blimey. He'd be the first one for a chopper, he would. I don't know, though, you could get through that neck with a fish slice. Hampton Court. No, it couldn't have been like this. No, there'd be minstrels playing. Ladies in waiting, all showing out. Courtiers camping up and down the stairs with their coloured stockings on. Aha! Who is this approaching the royal throne? Me noble lord Sussex, Wessex and Essex. And a wee bit Brahms and Liszt by the look of it. Aha, what news from Canterbury, my lord? Ah, shut up, you old twit. And what is this? You bear a present from Cardinal Wolsey? Another pair of socks, no doubt. Oh, I'm bored. Bored, bored, bored. Anyway, is bored, bored. Bring on the court jesters.
2: Bring on the court jester!
1: Dum dum dum dum dum. I say. What's grey with a big trunk? I don't know. What is grey with a big trunk? A mouse going on holiday. Chop his bloody head off. Oh, get him. Right, come on, lads. A quick gallop round Bushy Park. Yes, that's it. Deer hunting. A quick lance straight up his arse. Back home onto the fire for a roast up. Marvellous. Bones flying all over the room, hitting the walls from all directions. Great goblets of claret coming out of your ear holes. Bodices and periwinkles are being ripped off. Grab yourself a quick handful and straight up to bed. Oh, that's the way we should live. Oh, what a life. He's not bothered. Look at him. The playboy of the Western world. He looks forward to Sundays, he does. A square foot of Yorkshire pudding, half a tin of Bartlett pears, not a kit. Life's so simple for him, isn't it? He's got no worries, no problems. He don't realise that while he has been asleep, another 500,000 Chinese has been born. He don't realise that. Oh, I wish I was a wooden head like him. Smug, self-satisfied, complacent, narrow-minded, bigoted, little git. I'd love to put a pillow over his ugly little face.
3: Shall I do it? Just for the kicks? Yes, why not?
1: Why did you do it, Mr. Steptoe? I was bored, me lad. Nothing more, nothing less. I cared nothing for him. I stamped out his life as I would a fly, because I'm superior. I'm superior to everybody. I care not for your petty rules, Taha.
3: Dad, are you right?
1: Dad? You didn't hear me, did you? No, of course he didn't. Rotten, stinking little cloth he is.
4: You just fraud! That boxy bird, I'll throttle it! Where's that hammer? Come on out! I'll kill you! Come on out!
1: All right, then stay there, and you won't ever come out again. Where those nails? Right.
5: Hey, what's going on?
6: Hey, what are you doing with my cock? Stop it!
1: I'm walling it up. I can't stand it anymore. All day long, every hour, that stupid stuffed bird pops out.
6: Cuckoo, cuckoo, cuckoo, cuckoo!
1: It's gonna be mad! Mad! It's gonna be mad!
6: Stop it! Stop it, you smash it! Leave it alone! What's the matter with you?
1: What did you bring it in here for? I hate it. I can't stand cuckoos.
4: I'll smash it. Let go of the hammer, all right?
6: No, don't hit me. I'm not a cuckoo. I'm your dad. I'm your dad.
1: Hi? My dad. My dad, what? My dad. Where am I? Dad?
5: Are you all right, Harold?
1: Oh, I'm sorry, Dad. I don't know what came over me. You nearly got one across your beak there, didn't you? I'm so sorry.
5: What's the matter with you? You're not ill, are you?
1: I'm all right. I just can't stand sudden noises, that's all. Makes me jump.
5: Sound like a clock.
1: It's diabolical, that thing. Every hour it comes out squawking his head off. I sit here for 55 minutes waiting for it to come out again. Bracing myself. Then I forget all about it. Then bang, out he comes again. Cuckoo, cuckoo, cuckoo, cuckoo. He's on me potty, potty.
5: Blimey, your nerves must be a bad way.
1: There's nothing wrong with my nerves. You leave me alone.
5: It's not natural getting upset like that over a cuckoo clock. I think you ought to go and see a doctor.
1: There's nothing wrong with me.
5: You're upset, aren't you?
1: No, I'm not.
5: Yes, you are. You're upset about something.
1: I'm not upset about anything.
5: Yes, you are. I know what it is. You're upset because I guessed more prices than you did in going for a song.
1: Oh, that is the most ridiculous thing I have ever heard. Do you think I would get upset over a stupid thing that... Besides, you didn't.
5: Yes, I did.
1: You didn't. If you cast your mind back, you will remember we was level pegging 10.6.
5: Yeah.
1: Then the last item come up and you said it was worth £7,500.
5: That's right.
1: And I said it was worth £7,200. And how much did Arthur Nagus say it was worth?
5: 25 quid.
1: Well, there you are. I was the nearest. 15-10, I won.
5: You can't count that. We was both wrong.
1: But you was more wrong than me. And that makes all the difference in business. If a bloke had come in here offering us that, you would have given him 7,500 quid, wouldn't you? Whereas me, I would have got it 300 quid cheaper.
5: It's still only worth 25 quid.
1: That is not a point. I was nearer than you, so shut up.
5: Well, there's something wrong with you.
1: There's nothing wrong with me, so don't keep on.
5: Are you regular?
1: Mind your business.
5: Well, that sometimes puts people in a bad mood.
1: I'm not in a bad mood.
5: Well, you're very irritable.
1: I'm not irritable. I am never... Stop fiddling with your watch!
5: I was only winding it up.
1: You're always winding it up. It is supposed to go for 8 days. Leave it alone. You've got some very annoying habits, you has. Honestly... You'd get on the Archbishop of Canterbury's Bristols, you would. What do you have to wake up for? Go back to sleep.
5: Do you want a cup of tea?
1: No.
5: It's just as well. We haven't got any milk.
1: Then why did you ask?
5: I forgot.
1: Oh, God.
5: What's wrong, Harold? I don't like seeing you like this. Is it me?
1: No. I ain't got nothing to do with you, Dad. Just leave me alone. I'll be all right.
5: Well, why don't you go out then? Why don't you go down to the Skinner's Arms?
1: Don't want to go down to the Skinner's Arms. I'm fed up with the Skinner's Arms. Same faces, same jokes, same opinions, if they've got any. It's a rotten pub. It must be the worst pub in London.
5: We'll go down to the Beehive then.
1: The Beehive? Have you been down there lately? It's diabolical. It's been discovered, that place has. The half a bit of brigade has moved in. The Monty Python mob. You can't move in a car park for Triumph Spitfires. What are you having, Daphne, darling? Oh, righty-ho. Oh, 6 hours of cooking, please. Oh, I say, get me a Scotch egg whilst you're there, Rodney. Ha, ha, ha, ha, ha. Oh, jolly God. The future ruling classes, they are, mate. I'd like to smash their smug little faces in. I think I prefer the Hell's Angels to them.
5: Well... What about the ship and shovel, then?
1: You're joking. It's full of Hell's Angels.
5: Not in the lounge.
1: I don't like the lounge.
5: They've got the amateur talent contest tonight.
1: I don't care.
5: You could do your impression of Tom Jones.
1: I don't want to do my impression of Tom Jones.
5: It always goes well. Some of them down there reckon you're better than he is.
1: Then how come I never wins it, then? That little twit always wins it. That little puff in the see-through shirt. The landlord fancies him, that's why. That's ridiculous, him doing Tom Jones as well, on the same bill. I mean, it's not right. I thought he was going to do Lulu the way he walked up there.
5: Perhaps he won't be there tonight.
1: I'm not going down with a ship and shovel, so don't keep on.
5: There's bingo at the Odeon.
1: Oh, for God's sake, don't turn it in, leave me alone.
5: Perhaps you're suffering from night starvation.
1: What do you mean by that?
5: it, isn't it? Of course it is.
1: Beg your pardon?
5: It's a bird.
1: I don't know what you're talking about.
5: Some bird's giving you the elbow.
1: It's got nothing to do with a bird.
5: Oh, yes, it is.
1: I don't know what you mean.
5: I should have guessed. Well, that explains it. He's been blown out by a bird.
4: All right, that's a bird. Now you know. You satisfied? All right.
1: No, I don't want to talk about it.
5: When'd she blow you out?
1: She hasn't blown me out.
5: Well, what are you hanging around here for? Go out and give her one.
1: Father, I would deem it a great favour if you would refrain from using that kind of language when referring to Jane. She is an extremely nice person.
5: You mean, not like the slags you normally go out with?
1: If you must put it like that, no. She's not like the slags I usually go out with. She's a very sweet and lovely girl. And I happen to be extremely fond of her.
5: Then why aren't you out with her instead of sitting round here making my life a misery? Go out with your Joan or June or whatever her name is.
1: Jane.
5: Jane, then.
1: I can't. She's gone dancing.
5: Who? With Tarzan?
1: She's not going with anybody. She goes on her own.
5: Well, that should be a laugh.
1: She's a member of a dancing club. She's mad about dancing. She goes dancing every night. That's all she lives for. Dancing. That's the trouble.
5: Why?
1: I can't dance. That's me scrubbed out, isn't it?
5: Yeah, lots of blokes can't dance.
1: Well, I told her I could, didn't I? I told her I was a gold medalist. I told her I'd dance for South London on television, didn't I?
5: Well, what you going to tell her that for?
1: Oh, well, you know how it is. When you meet a bird, you try to establish some common ground, don't you? You know, cheer her up. Lay a bit of sand down. I just got carried away, that's all. Now she's expecting me to partner her in the West London finals. Foxtrot, quickstep and the Argentinian tango. I'm still struggling with the okey-cokey. I'll just have to forget about her, that's all. I can't see her again. It's all over. That's all there is to it. It's all over before it started. The best looking bird I ever met in my whole life. Oh, well, I'll get over it. I expect.
5: You don't half give up easy, don't you? You want everything handed to you on a plate, don't you? You have to work for things in this life. If you want a bird, you've got to put yourself out a bit, haven't you? I met a lovely girl once. Potholer she was.
1: A what?
5: A potholer. I didn't mess about. I learned how to pothole, didn't I? Well worth it it was, too.
1: You did all right, did you?
5: What? I bet I'm the only bloke around here who's had it away 600 feet below Wiltshire. You take my tip.
1: Yes,
5: have a go. Learn how to dance. Have some lessons.
1: No, I can't learn to dance. We're not my age. Not in front of all them people. I feel all right, Burke.
5: All right, then. I'll teach you.
1: You?
5: Yeah. I don't only do potholing. I used to put myself around.
1: I don't be ridiculous. I don't want to learn to do the lancers.
5: Don't you kid yourself, mate. I can do all the modern stuff. I often have a thrash around down at the Derby and Joan Club. Some of them old biddies down there. By the time I finish twisting with them, their corsets are on the wrong way. Come on, move the table.
2: What for?
5: Well, we'll give you a crash course.
1: No,
5: by the end of the week, you'll make Lionel Blair look like a baby elephant. Come on, stand here. Next to me.
1: No, I don't want to.
5: Stand here.
1: Oh, all right.
5: Now, we'll start off with the waltz. It's very simple. Watch me. Forward with the left foot, sideways with the right foot, close, left foot to right foot, forward with the right foot, sideways with the left foot, close, right foot to left foot. Now, you do it, side by side, hold my hand. Forward with the left foot,
1: forward with the left foot,
5: sideways with the right foot,
1: sideways with the right foot,
5: close left foot to right foot,
1: close the left foot to the right foot,
5: forward with the right foot, sideways
1: forward
5: with
1: the right foot,
5: sideways
1: with
5: the
1: left foot, hang on, look at my legs, they're all twisted. And that can't be right, can it?
5: Oh, yeah, no, your right foot, your nit.
1: Oh, what? Oh, yeah, right,
5: no,
1: right
5: one,
1: foot.
5: One, two, three, one,
1: one,
5: two,
1: two,
5: three,
1: one,
5: two, three, one, two, three, three, three, three. Oh, it's a pity she's not a potholer. I think we'd stand a better chance.
1: Oh, it's no good, Dad. I just ain't got no natural rhythm.
5: Don't give up. We've only just started. Come over here. Put your arms around me.
7: I didn't know you cared.
5: Yeah. Hand round my waist, the other end up here.
7: Right.
5: But if she's wearing a low-cut dress, where do you put your hand? No cut at the back.
7: Yeah.
5: Where do you put your hand? Come on. Lauren, I don't know. You don't put it anywhere. You rest your thumb lightly against her vertebrae.
1: Ooh.
5: And then keep the rest to yourself, like so. Right? Same steps. Away we go. One, two, three. Hold me tighter.
7: Taking you home tonight. After the dancing is through.
5: You haven't been there yet, mate.
7: Oh, the lucky boy, what's going your way? To kiss you goodnight on your doorway. Oh, good. Kiss me.
5: Concentrate on what you're doing.
7: One, two, three. Do you come here often?
5: Two, three.
7: No! I'm sorry, Dad. What did I do wrong?
5: You dropped on my foot. That's what you did wrong. Oh, blimey, I'll have toes like globe artichokes in the morning. Honestly, it's easier turning the horse around.
1: All right, then, let's forget it. I said it was no good.
5: No. We'll give it another go. Look, take your Wellington boots off. Right, first position. After three. One, two, three, go. One, two, three.
7: Oh, how we dance, free.
5: We dance,
7: and we dance.
5: Cause
7: the room had no bed.
5: Oh, shut up. Keep the rhythm going. Oh, one, two, three. One, two, three.
2: Oh, one, two, three. And...
5: Very good. It's coming on nicely. You're improving every day.
8: Excuse me. £1.20, please. I didn't catch you on Friday.
1: Oh, good morning, milkman.
8: Morning.
1: We was dancing.
8: Yes.
1: The Argentinian tango.
8: Very nice.
1: That's all we was doing. Just dancing.
8: It's nothing to do with me, sir. What you do in the privacy of your own home is entirely up to you. My job's to deliver milk.
1: My dad's teaching me how to dance.
8: I see.
1: I was just having a quick lesson before I go to work.
8: Very good idea. Go to work on a dance. I'm going to suggest that to my missus. Quick for leader after breakfast. Lovely.
1: Just how much do I owe you?
8: £1.20. If you've got your handbag, Andy.
1: How was it, like a knuckle sandwich?
8: Just a joke, sir, just a joke.
1: Well, watch it. £1.20, I believe.
8: Thank you. Good morning. Just a suggestion, sir.
1: What now?
8: When you come out of the backbreaker, instead of the normal turn, why not try the run round?
1: The run round?
8: Yeah, look, here, I'll show you. Look, put your arms around me now. Then off again.
1: All
8: around. I got it. Very good. That's it. It always slays on that one, does.
1: Oh, that's good, isn't it? Oh, I like that one.
5: Hi. Who's teaching him, you or me?
8: I'm sorry, sir. I was just trying to be helpful.
5: Well, mind your own business and get back on your round.
8: Beg your pardon. Good morning. I could have danced all night. I could...
5: Saucy pillock. Wait till he finds out what's in his empties tomorrow morning.
1: Well, I must admit, that was a very good step he taught me.
5: Rubbish. It's much too flash for you. It's all right here on the carpet. You try it on a slippery dance floor, mate, and you'll finish up with your head through the drum. Right. Now, what have you learned so far? The waltz, quick step,
1: the tango,
5: the mods and march, and Simple Simon says, and That's not bad in 3 days.
7: I still can't get over you knowing all them dances.
5: No, I've been dancing all my life. I've always had educated feet. Born dancing, I was. I was going to take it after a living. I remember when I was 13 years old, I sneaked out of the house one night and went down to Shepherd's Bush Empire and auditioned for the pantomime, Humpty Dumpty. And when I'd finished, Mary Lloyd came up to me.
7: Mary Lloyd?
5: Yeah, Mary Lloyd, mate. And she said to me, "What's your name, my little man?" "Albert," I said. "Well, Albert," she said, "come and sit on my knee. I want to talk to you."
7: Get out of it.
5: She did. I always remember that. Big bristles, she had. "Albert," she said, "in all my years on the stage, I've never seen anything like that. You moved across that stage like Sarah Bernhardt."
7: Date. Sarah Bernhardt had a wooden leg.
5: Did she? That rotten cow. In all these years, I thought she'd fancied me. I wondered why we'd never heard of it before. Yeah, what does she know about dancing anyway?
7: I should think a lot.
5: Rubbish. Look, son, what I'm giving you is the straight-up 100% Victor Sylvester. Believe me, I know what it's all about. And now I'm going to show you the cha-cha-cha. When you've mastered that, you've done the lot. You can take your rightful place in any ballroom in the land. Right, what's this? 1, 2, 3,
4: yes,
5: and 1, 2, 3.
4: Go on,
5: one,
4: go on.
5: Two,
4: now you've gone twinkle one, town two. There. Scorch the carpet, son. Well, you're smoking, boy. You're smoking.
7: Right, right. How do I look? Are my tails hanging right? Is the number on me back straight?
5: Yeah, you look lovely. Oh, that's it then. I've told you all I know.
7: I hope I don't let her down.
5: You won't let her down. You're a lovely dancer. You've got natural rhythm.
7: Yeah.
5: Just relax, listen to the tempo, flash the choppers as you go past the judges, and if you fall, don't worry. Just pick yourself up and carry on.
7: I'm frightened dead.
5: If she's half as good as you are, you'll skate it.
7: Yes, well, I better go. But we takes the floor at 8:30. Are you sure you won't come?
5: No, I might make you nervous. I'll wait here and we'll have a drink out of the cup when you get back. Oh.
7: Cheerio, Dad, and thanks again.
5: Cheerio, son. Here, show us your fist tail before you go.
7: Right, 1, 2, 3. Oh, God.
5: What's wrong?
7: Oh, look what I've trodden in. Oh, why don't you keep this yard clean?
5: Well, that's luck, that is. Leave it.
7: I'm going to the Orchard Ballroom, Pearly, not a barn dance. Oh, ta-ta. I've got to go. I'll see you later.
5: Good luck, son. I hope you win. That's the first time I've been able to help him in all these years. I'll teach him the Paso Doble next week. Yum-tiddly-dum-tiddly-dum-tiddly-dum-dum-tiddly-dum-tiddly-dum-tiddly-dum-dum-dum.

0: Now, you're back early. Where's the bird? Where's the cup?
1: I haven't got either of them, have I? They've both gone to somebody else.
0: Well, what happened then?
1: We were disqualified. That's all your fault.
0: Mine? What did I do?
1: You taught me the woman's steps, you daft pillock. You did. It was a farce. We stepped onto the floor. I took hold of her. The band started up and we both went backwards. We finished up at opposite ends of the ballroom. I mean, the band couldn't play for laughing. She burst into tears. And her mother belted me round the ear with a roll copy of the Ballroom Express. I've never been so humiliated in my life. You did it deliberately. You knew something like this was going to happen.
0: I didn't. I never thought about it. I've only ever taught birds before.
1: That's another romance that messed up for me. 8 days of non-stop practice. And when it's all over, the only person I can dance with is you. How good is that?
0: I was only trying to help.
1: Well, don't. In future, mind your own business. You keep away from me. I just won't be left alone. What about you? Up to here. I'm in a bad mood. If you know what's good for you, if you want to keep on living, keep out of sight. Don't make a noise. But... not a sound. Don't even breathe heavy. Understand?
0: Yes!
1: Right. I'm going to bed. Good night.
0: Good night. I'll kill that magic kind of. I'll get my shooting. I'll kill it.
1: Good night, Peter.

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1: 31 and a half, 32, 33, 35, 40, and 10 is 50, and 50 is a pound. 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
4: This week's Red Dwarf contains scenes which are unsuitable for younger viewers and people of a nervous disposition. You have been warned.

0: danger. 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
1: Not too little, and not too much.

0: important. 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
1: I just thought I'd give your quarters a quick tickle around, sir. 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
0: Not now, Crichton, cooking. Didn't know you could do that.
1: Oh, yes, I can plug a number of add-ons into my groinal socket, allowing me to perform virtually any household task imaginable.
0: Like what?
1: Oh, you name it. Buzzsaw, power drill, hedge trimmer, even an egg whisk.
0: What, so you just, like, stick the egg whisk attachments on the end and you can, like, whip up a Spanish omelet?
1: I certainly can, sir. But it's amazing how few people are prepared to eat them. Goodness me, I must have sucked up a penny. I better change the old bag there. Yes, I'll just go and get a fresh one.
2: Something smells good. What is it?
3: It's me.
0: I love this aftershave. You are 5 minutes away from the greatest meal of your life, man. So set your taste buds on DEFCON 3.
2: Yeah, you've really made an effort here. Where'd you get all this stuff?
0: I just got sick and tired of using plastic knives and forks, man. So I went to the medical unit and nicked some gear. This is a scalpel.
2: I'm supposed to cut my food with a scalpel? Something that's been inside someone's guts?
0: It's all been cleaned. It's all been washed. It's clean.
2: Something that long ago in history may well have performed a certain popular Jewish operation. I'm supposed to eat with this.
0: Get the onion salads out of the fridge.
2: Embryo refrigeration unit.
0: How many times? It's clean. It's been cleaned.
2: Onion salad, onion salad.
0: In the kidney bowls. Next to the colostomy bag, the chili sauce in it.
2: Here we go. Here we go.
0: It's ready. Sit down. Sit down. What's in the bag for you? What's in the bag for me? Lemon juice?
2: What the hell is that?
0: It's a syringe.
2: What kind of syringe?
0: It's for cows. Artificial insemination. It's been washed. It's clean. It's all been sterilized. You want lemon juice or what?
4: Excuse me.
0: What about the meal?
2: This isn't a meal, this is an autopsy.
0: It's in the starter, man. What about the main course?
2: Hey, you think I got nothing better to do than hang around watching you serve chicken chasseur in a stool bucket?
0: Sure. I don't know. You pull out all the stops. You make an effort. Try and do something with a little bit of extra class, and where does it get you? Very cheeky.
1: Oh, I'm sorry to interrupt, sir. I just need to get a... sorry.
5: Oh, no, Crichton, it's all right. Just running a few of the old home movies. That's me there. Those are my brothers, John, Frank and Howard. God, we were close. The Four Musketeers, we used to call ourselves. Well, the Three Musketeers, actually. They always let me be the Queen of Spain. Marvellous. I mean, yes, I was the butt of the occasional practical joke, but I mean, nothing sinister. Just the usual boyhood pranks, you know. Apple pie beds and black eye telescope. And one time, they even hid a small landmine in my sandpit. Took it from my father's gun cabinet. How were they supposed to know it was going to go off? Marvellous guys.
1: Oh, and who's that there? An old girlfriend, Mr. Arnold, sir?
5: Hardly.
1: Oh, no, not really your type, I suppose. Silly old trout like that.
5: She's my mother.
1: Oh, God. I am so sorry, sir.
5: Just forget it.
1: Oh, how can I forget it, sir? I compared your mother to a foolish, aged, blubbery fish. I said she was a simple-minded, scaly old piscine. I estimated she was an ugly, lungless marine animal with galloping senility. A putrid, amphibious, gill breather with less brains than a mollusk.
5: Forget it. Freeze. There she is. Magnificent woman. Very prim, very proper. Some say austere. Some people took her for cold, thought she was aloof. Not a bit of it. Just despised idiots. No time for fools. Tragic, really, otherwise we'd have got on famously.
1: Well, if you'll excuse me, sir, I'll go now. This is very clearly a very private family moment. I've no fish to embarrass you further. I'll let myself trout. Oh, sir,
3: I don't want you to panic, Arne, but it does appear as a very tiny possibility that there may very well, in all likelihood, possibly be a non-human life form on board.
5: You mean like last time, when you got us all worked up? We went scooting off down to the cargo bay, complete with bazookoids and backpacks, and it turned out to be one of Lister's socks.
3: Well, I didn't recognise the genetic structure. Biologically speaking, they were a completely new life form.
5: Absolutely ridiculous. I felt a total goit.
3: And I think you should take a butcher's.
5: Where is it?
3: I lost it. Somewhere along the habitation decks.
5: I get a moment's peace.
6: Enjoying your meal, sir?
7: It's delicious, Crichton. Dee-smagging-licious. It's a meal recipe, you know. Shawmy kebab diablo. It's beautiful, man. It's like eating molten lava. I got all the pizzas in one, you know. I was in sick bay for a week. For a week.
8: Oh, sure.
7: Say.
1: I didn't say anything, sir. You seriously like them that much?
7: He's trying to kill me!
1: Oh, it's a good one, huh?
7: Hey, when I'm here, I can see it. You all right, sir? Shh. Smack, it's coming.
1: What?
7: How could that be? Where could it go? We better get out of here, Crichton. Something very weird is going on. Something very, very... pain in the throat.
1: What's that?
7: Help me on the front. I'm shrieking. The book's alive, man. I'm getting smaller. Oh, help me, please. Please, I'm begging you.
5: I can't say I'm totally shocked. You'll bonk anything, won't you, Lister?
6: Right, the boxes, where are they?
1: I threw them over here.
6: You sure?
1: Yeah, there's nothing here, just the blanket and the pillows and the...
6: Snake!
1: Snake!
6: Snake! Snake!
5: What the snake is going on?
7: I hate snakes. They freak me out. Totally snakes. They are my all-time second worst fear, guy.
5: What's your first?
7: This.
9: Are you okay?
5: As far as we can tell, yes.
9: So where'd the creature go?
5: Well, it turned into a sort of splodgy, squelchy thing and squidged off down the corridor.
9: What is it, some kind of alien?
3: No, it's from Earth. Man-made. I checked out its DNA profile. Some kind of genetic experiment that went wrong.
1: Apparently it was an attempt to create the ultimate warrior, a mutant that could change shape to suit its terrain and deceive its enemies.
6: So what did go wrong?
1: It's insane.
3: Feeds off your negative emotions. Fear, guilt, anger, paranoia drains them out of its prey.
1: It's a sort of emotional vampire. It changes shape to provoke a negative emotion. In Lister's case, it took him to the very limit of his terror, then sucked out his fear.
5: So now Lister's got no sense of fear.
1: Precisely.
5: What are we going to do?
7: Well, I say let's get out there and swat it.
5: Lister, you're ill. Just relax and leave this to us.
7: I could have had it in the sleeping quarters, but you saw it. You saw it. It took me by surprise.
5: Lister, it turned into an 8-foot-tall, armor-plated alien killing machine.
7: Once a Barney, we'll give it one. One swift knee and a happy sax, it'll drop like anyone else.
5: Fine, but we'll bear that in mind when we're planning our strategy.
7: I'm going to rip out its windpipe and beat it to death with a tonsil end.
5: Yes, yes, very good.
7: I'm going to stick my fist so far down it's got to be able to pull a label off its underpants.
5: Yes, yes, quite a...
7: Stop, pal. You start in trouble.
1: Just a little something to calm you down, sir.
7: Come on, then, all of you slags. All together, one at a time. I don't care. It's all the same to me. I'm...
5: thank God for that. Right. As far as I can see it, we have two options. One, take it on and kill it. Or two, run away. Who's for two?
1: Two sounds pretty good to me, sir.
8: It's always been my lucky number.
5: Right, well, let's load up Starbuck and get out of here.
1: Right.
3: What about Lister?
5: Oh, just seal the hatch from the inside. He'll be safe here until we're ready to go.
3: Remember, it's out there, and it could be anything.
5: Let's move it.
1: Oh, what about the Space Corps directive, which states it is our primary overriding duty to contact other life forms, exchange information, and, wherever possible, bring them home?
5: What about the Rimmer directive, which states never tangle with anything that's got more teeth than the entire Osmond family?

0: It's here. We. Somewhere.
1: Set the bazookoids to heat seeker. When you see it, aim roughly in its direction, and the heat seekers will do the rest.

0: It's in the shadows. It's in the shadows.
1: There, there, there!
0: Sorry, my fault. False alarm.
1: Idiot.
0: I don't understand it. Holograms don't produce heat, and neither do androids. What are they homing in on?
1: So long, guys.

0: Give me a break. Gotta know you ain't. Boys, you ain't even close.
1: Cash, where are you?
0: Over here.
2: Stay put. We'll come and find you. Keep talking.
3: What are you looking for?
0: Good. It's dangerous. It can turn into anything.
3: Sounds
0: scary. It is, baby. Believe me.
3: It must take a really brave sort of guy to do this kind of work.
0: No, I guess you're right.
3: I'm smart. I bet you have to be smart.
0: Smart? Yeah, you definitely have to be smart. Like I say, it can turn into anything. You gotta have your witch about you all the time. Don't let up for 1 second, or it'll just creep up on you and flip. Your dog meat. Come on, baby.
3: You know, you're really quite a guy. Brave, smart, handsome.
0: Oh, you think handsome?
3: Oh, come on. You know, you're probably the best looking guy I've ever seen.
0: Well, I wasn't going to be the first to say it.
3: You know what I'd really like?
0: Mm-hmm.
3: I'd really like to make love to a guy like you.
0: Well, I'm sure I have a window in my schedule somewhere. Let's see, what are you doing in, say, 10 seconds' time?
3: Nothing I couldn't cancel.
0: Hi, I'm the cat.
3: Ah, I'm the genetic mutant.
0: That's a movie. Jenny Hoot?
4: Are you all right?
5: Oh. Is he dead?
4: Oh, unconscious, but according to the psi scan, he appears to have lost an emotion.
5: Which emotion?
4: He's lost his vanity.
5: This is your fault, Crichton.
4: My fault?
5: We were supposed to stick together. We let the cat run off alone.
4: Oh, but it wasn't, I mean...
5: I trusted you. Now look at him.
4: Oh, please, I feel so...
0: Guilty!
4: Yes!
0: Guilty!

0: Let's just get this thing, get out of here.
1: It's got my guilt. I have lost the single emotion which prevents my transgressing the mores, mores, and manners of civilized society.
0: Stop your blithering, Crichton. Come on, grab the cat and let's go.
1: Oh, screw you, Hadron Head.
2: Where have you been? Let's go.
3: I've been getting myself comfortable, man.
2: Come on, Crichton, you're holding us all up.
4: Yeah, who cares?
2: You're going to get us all killed.
4: So? Oh, look. It's Bonehead's mum.
2: Mother.
5: Hello, dear.
2: What are you doing?
5: What does it look like, darling?
2: You've just made love to my mother.
6: Yeah, do you want to make something of it?
5: It's not your mother, it's the polymorph.
2: You just had my mum.
5: 5 times. He was like a wild stallion.
7: Very prim, very proper, almost austere.
5: Don't fall for it, Arne. It's trying to make you angry.
8: Darling, I wish you could have seen him in action. He was like a set of pistons in an ocean liner engine room.
2: I think I'm going to be sick.
5: Don't get angry. That's what it wants.
2: Blister and Mother, it's a dream come true.
8: So energetic. I honestly thought my false teeth were going to fall out. Positions you've been here too.
2: Terrific. That sounds enchanting. Well done.
8: The things this boy can do with alphabetty spaghetti.
5: Call it, Arne.
2: Alphabetty spaghetti?

0: now?
1: He's gone back down to the cargo bays, sleeping off a four-course meal of fear, vanity, guilt and anger. You better get it before it comes back for seconds.
2: Look, just because it's an armor-plated alien killing machine that salivates unspeakable slobber doesn't mean it's a bad person. What we've got to do is get it round a table, put together a solution package, perhaps over tea and biscuits.
3: Look at him. You can't trust his opinion. He's got no anger. He's a total dork.
2: Good point, Crichton. Let's take that on board, shall we? David, do you have anything you want to bring to this forum?
3: Well, yes, I have, actually, Arnold. Why don't we go down to the ammunition stores, get the nuclear warheads, and then strap one to my head? I'll knock the smegger to oblivion.
2: Right, well, that's very nice, David. Let's put that on the back burner, shall we? Kat, let's have your contribution. Come on.
0: Don't ask me my opinion. I'm nobody. I'm not here.
2: That's lovely. Thank you very much. Moving on a step, and I hope no one thinks that I'm setting myself up as a self-elected chairperson. Just see me as a facilitator. Crichton, what's your view? Don't be shy.
4: Well, I think we should send Lister in as a decoy. And while it's busy eating him alive, we can creep up on it unawares and blast it into the stratosphere.
3: Good plan. That's the best plan yet. Let it get knackered eating me to death, then you guys can just, like, catch it unawares.
2: Well, that's certainly an option, David, yes. But here's my proposal. Let's get tough. The time for talking is over. Call it extreme if you like, but I propose we hit it hard and hit it fast with a major, and I mean major, leaflet campaign. And while it's reeling from that, we follow up with a whisk drive, a car boot sale, some street theater, and possibly even some benefit concerts. Okay? Now, if that's not enough, I'm sorry, it's time for the t-shirts. Mutants out. Chameleonic life forms? No, thanks. And if that's not enough, well, I don't know what will be.
4: Has anyone ever told you that you are a disgusting, pus-filled bubo who has all the wit, charm, and self-possession of an Alsatian dog after a head-swap operation?
3: Listen, you bunch of tarts. It's clobbering time. There's a body bag out there with that scudball's name on it, and I'm doing up the zip. Anyone who gets in my way gets a napalm enema.
0: Andy, everybody's right. SOV. So just forget that,
2: I think we're all beginning to lose sight of the real issue here, which is, what are we going to call ourselves? And I think it comes down to a choice between the League Against Salivating Monsters or my own personal preference, which is the Committee for the Liberation and Integration of Terrifying Organisms and their rehabilitation into society. One drawback with that, the abbreviation is clitoris.
3: It needs killing. If that means I have to sacrifice my life in some stupid, pointless way, then all the better.
4: Yes, why not? I mean, even if it doesn't work, it'll still be a laugh.
3: Right, so just cut all of this business and get on with the last one alive's a wet ponce. Who's with me?
2: Well, the car stickers aren't ready till Thursday, but sometimes one just has to act spontaneously. People, let's go.
0: Hey, I'm coming too. Maybe I can borrow some money from him.
4: Maybe if I hand you guys over, it'll let me go. Move it, suckers!

0: for money.
1: Come on, you chicken. 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
2: Yeah, here they are. Nice juicy humans. Come and get them. Here, mutant.

0: my wedding.
1: 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Well, naturally, I will commit suicide immediately.
0: Hey,
2: we're all a bit whacked out there. You can say that again.
0: Come on, let's go and clean up. If I don't get into some coordinated evening wear, I'm going to have to resign my post as most handsome guy in the ship.

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13: Ed Reardon's Week by Christopher Douglas and Andrew Nichols. Episode 3, The Cruise.
14: Thank you very much. And that's it from me, Jazz Milvain, and my Bayou Boys. Not just for today, but for the next two Sunday afternoons. Because the band is going back on the road.
15: Andrew, what? Do you know anything about this, Ed?
16: Sorry, I wasn't listening. What's he saying now?
15: Jazz, what do you mean we're going back on the road?
17: Yeah, I'm not going near Lake Buzzard again. Remember what happened last time?
15: You had to get married.
14: When I say the road, I actually mean the high seas. We're going cruising, boys, courtesy of my very good friends, Pelihelion Tours.
16: Well, we are we?
14: Yes, we are. Bit of lecturing, bit of music, giving the public what it craves. Culture with a celebrity spin.
18: Sunday. To the busy freelance author, the idea of holidays is anathema. The mind must never be allowed to slip into standby mode, but always be ready to wrestle with the traffic of human affairs, which most certainly did not include becoming part of Jazz Milvain's backslapping entourage on what he was pleased to describe as a voyage of intellectual discovery, though which I suspect was in reality a voyage away from his fourth wife and stepchildren during the school holidays. The overweening vanity of Jazz's expectation that we would just drop everything to climb aboard his self-love boat was a delusion from which he needed to be swiftly disabused.
15: Where are we going then? Is it South Seas? I'll just nip home and get me passport and me thong.
16: Well, if you'll excuse me, I'll just go home and get on with some work. I'm afraid you'll have to find someone else to play the jug.
14: Oh dear, that is one big gun you're holding to our head.
15: Oh come on, Ed, it'd be a bit of fun. He wants to have a laugh with his mates.
16: Oh, I very much doubt that. What Jazz wants is a human shield to protect him from pensioners desperate to tell him about their grandchildren.
15: There might be some totty on board.
16: Yeah. Well, more totter, I'd have thought. And crumpets of the kind with low-fat spread applied to it.
15: What's it to be then, a jolly old man or straight up your Northwest Passage?
19: Tell you what, Malta would be nice. Haven't been there since National Service.
14: No, we'll be cruising the Highlands and Islands from the silver sands of Morar to whatever that location was where I shot my remake of Whiskey Galore.
16: Well, I thought the main location for that was the 50p bin at Blockbuster.
15: Yeah, that was a bit of a casting cock-up, wasn't it? Putting the pub landlord in it.
4: Well, it made commercial sense in so many ways at the time.
19: Was that the same commercial sense that made you call it Coca-Cola, Galore?
4: Look, I could just as easily say none of you's coming. I'll do this gig on my own and you can go without a free holiday.
19: No, we're just pulling your plonker, James.
18: No, I'm not. I'm deadly serious. Anyway, I'm working on a project which can't wait.
4: I don't see why not. It's never going to happen, is it?
18: Now, King, I'd like to tell you about the treatment I sent you on Friday.
5: Yeah, I read it. It's great.
18: I know that for agents, weekends are sacrosanct, what with weddings and barbecues and the televised humiliation of the underclass to be watched.
5: I read it, Ed. It's brilliant.
18: You sure you're talking about the novel I'm proposing?
5: Yeah, and Rita, right? Yorkshire's most promising spin bowler. It's so zeitgeisty because women's cricket's really cool. I didn't know you could do redemptive epiphanies.
18: I think you're setting me up, aren't you? Isn't this where Felix jumps out of the cupboard using the movie function on his phone?
5: Felix is not going to hear about this, Ed, until the book's in the shops. Because I smell the aroma of the Costa First Novel Award.
18: Yes, it isn't technically speaking my first novel.
5: Yeah, but nobody's going to know that, are they? Not unless they're like 50 or something. So, when you've done the first four chapters, I'll start sending it round to the publishers, right?
18: Oh, with a girl dressed up as a cricketer producing them from a picnic basket.
5: We only do that with the real rubbish, the stuff you were writing last week.
18: Well, that's not what you called it then. Then it was feel-good and must-read.
5: That was before I knew you could do something like this. You should try it more often.
18: Well, I'm nonplussed.
5: You haven't got time for that. I want you to go away and write those chapters. Off your box. Bye. Bye.
18: I'm overwhelmed.
5: You haven't got time to be. Go. Go now. Right. Anyway, I've got Susan Boyle's agent on hold. He's cracking up. Doesn't think he can take it anymore.
18: Right. Outline chapter 3. Amrita experiences racial abuse from the BNP supporters in the crowd at Bradford. Umpire Jessop intervenes by calling tea. Is that your tummy rumbling or mine, Elgar?
6: No.
18: Both. I'm afraid when we're writing on spec, that's how we eat. Chapter 4. The thorny question of the arranged marriage and the even more controversial and emotional issue of the membership of Yorkshire County Cricket Club. Well, let's see what there is. Nothing in the rover tin, apart from curtain hooks and trouser buttons. Don't know why I thought there would be. Bread bin. Amrita might be able to get a bit of spin with this ciabatta roll, but it's no good for eating. Unless we do this. Moisten it up a bit, and stick it in the oven. Oh, good heavens! Look, Elgar! 1, 2, 3 roast potatoes left over from Sunday. 1 for you, 2 for me, and I'll have a bit of rosemary. A just reward for honest labour. Carried out with a clear conscience and without the editorial input from Coca-Cola. Now, let's see how Jazz Milvain and the Freeloaders are going to be spending next week. Oh, yes, a sunset. You can't see one of those looking out of your window at home, can you?
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18: 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Let's have a look at that luxury cabin again. See if it's got a smoke alarm. So, I'm afraid I won't be able to teach you for a couple of weeks.
21: Community service, is it?
18: No.
21: They make them wear bibs now that say community payback. I think that's a bit cruel.
22: I don't. I'd go further. Cut their hands off and their feet. Or at least shackle them.
21: Oh, Stan.
23: That's not going to help them trim your hedge. No hands.
18: Anyway, I'm going to...
22: I don't want them near my edge, thank you very much. I'll make my own arrangements.
16: Well, my arrangements are to go to sea and work on my new novel.
23: Oh, yes, working your passage on a whaler.
16: Not quite, Pearl. It's one of those cruises round the Scottish islands.
22: Stowing away, then?
16: On the contrary, I shall be singing for my supper. Playing in a jazz band with an old mucker of mine, Jazz Milvain.
23: Oh, him that you never stop going on about. I thought you didn't like him. Didn't like him earning more money than he does.
16: Well, if I get this novel hammered out, the tables might be turned. Because as I try and impress on you in these classes, it's a switchback world, writing. You've got to be prepared for rejection, yes. But you've also got to be ready for success when it comes to knocking.
22: I went on a gardening cruise. That was a terrible letdown. We were promised Alan Titchmarsh. We ended up with an actor off Torchwood. I doubt he'd ever been outdoors, let alone had an allotment.
23: We had Nigel Havers on Norwegian Rhapsody. He was good value. Made those fjords really come alive. That's the key to a cruise. A good celebrity host, decent grub, nice scenery. And a red rubber wristband so you're on the first sitting at mealtimes. Don't forget the possibility of romance. A nice Scottish doctor with grey hair. That'd suit me.
16: I won't be concerning myself with any of that, Olive. I should be living within the confines of my cabin and my ideas.
22: So you won't be doing any lecturing, then?
16: No. So let's make the most of the time we've got left. Now then, what do we know about women's cricket?
5: Did the Lappy arrive okay?
16: Yes, and I'm overwhelmed by the Skype readiness of it, but I'm not sure I can do this, Ping.
5: Oh, Ed, you're not getting cold feet at the last minute.
16: I'm afraid so. I'm concerned about leaving Elgar.
5: Well, it's only the best catering in, like, England. It's where Simon Callow sends the Meow Harada when he goes to the Salzburg Festival.
16: Yeah, reassuring as that
5: it's
16: is.
5: It's where Humphrey, the Downing Street cat, went when he got out of order with Cherry Blair's shoes. Anyway, it's all paid for. I've done it.
16: Yes, I know. It's just that we haven't been apart for longer than 3 nights.
5: I don't think you really want to write this book.
16: No, I do, really, Ping. I mean, why else do you think I'm prepared to put up with Jazz's insufferable company for 10 days?
5: Right. So go. And don't you dare let Jazz Mulvane anywhere near it. He will just decimate it.
16: You mean remove a tenth part of it?
5: I'm being serious, Ed. He'll evisculate it.
16: I thought that was what you so admired in him.
5: Yeah, with remakes and spotty boys robot films. But this is real art.
16: You really think so?
5: Yes. So go. Bon voyage, Ed. Bon.
18: Tuesday. 4 bells. Small ones, but complimentary, all with dry ginger, and each delivered by a hand-picked steward. First night of the Pelahelion cruise, in unexpected comfort, due to passenger Robinson failing to make it up the gangplank. My upgrade had the advantage of an ensuite bathroom and no sea view, thanks to the painting of the Camargue ponies I'd placed over the porthole. The only white horses I wanted to see, thank you very much. So, nothing to come between me and the limitless horizons of my idea.
16: Yes, hello.
0: Sorry to disturb the flow of creative juices, sir.
16: No, it's all right, John.
0: Oh! Writing a postcard, I see. Would you like me to take care of that for you?
16: Oh, yes, thank you.
0: I'll just clear away. Whiskey glasses for you.
16: Thank you, John.
0: Oh, it's Dwelgar. Wasn't there a gentleman of that name in the composing business?
16: I believe there was. Well, if that's all, John.
0: Captain's compliments, sir, and would you like to join him and the other guests in the Claire Francis MBE lounge for a welcoming drink?
16: I couldn't have it down here, could I? Quite frankly, I'd feel just as welcome in my chair.
0: I'm afraid not, sir. There is a safety procedure to familiarise yourself with and an inspiring video for everybody to enjoy.
16: Yeah, I think I may have already enjoyed that enough on your website.
0: And you'll be issued with your wristband entitling you to all your complimentary meals throughout the voyage.
16: Well, you've made all that pretty clear, John. Onboard discipline must be enforced, I suppose. A bit like the Articles of War, isn't it?
0: Yes, exactly, sir. And you will be invited to fill in a questionnaire.
1: I haven't worn a wristband since I've been prostate done.
2: Excuse me. Tattoo removed me. Mm. That was a crusty mistake. 500 to fly there, another 200 to get her name taken off Michelle's
1: name.
6: Yes, sir.
16: Could I have another, please?
6: Sorry, only one welcoming drink per passenger.
16: Well, what about the one earmarked for the chap who, so very sadly, dropped dead on the gangplank?
6: Go on, then.
16: Oh, thank you. Absent friend. You couldn't bear me in mind for his cheese and pineapple on a stick, could you? Oh, thank you very much.
1: That was brilliant. I'm impressed.
16: How kind. I've got my sights set on his wristband as well.
1: I'll tell you what, Cliff. He's still the governor, isn't he?
24: What do you look like, Red? Where's the white tuxedo?
2: Well, he's halfway there. White legs and shorts. To know about the grey socks and sandals, eh?
16: Informality is the keynote of a Perihelion cruise, Jazz. Didn't you read the brochure? Or were you too busy posing like an extra from Carry On Up the Funnel?
4: No, I've just been talking to the captain, who does happen to be a big fan of my films, and he'd like us to go on after the video to get everyone in the holiday mood. So, we'll start with sailing, then a life on the ocean wave, anchors away...
3: Oh, hang on, we haven't got the dots for them.
4: What's that?
3: The music. When do we do Sweet Georgia Brown?
4: We don't. Band's call in half an hour.
15: Oh, dear. Entering uncharted waters, isn't it? Oh,
16: I wouldn't worry. Most of these look as though they're ready for bed already. I could pass for a cabin boy in this company.
7: Arthur Thin flattering himself.
16: Pearl? Oh, the rest of the class too.
8: Hello.
16: It's a bit of a surprise. Here you all are like Spanish Inquisition, only even less expected.
7: Don't worry, Mr. Reardon, we're not stalking you.
22: No, our coach tour fell through at the last minute and this was all we could get.
16: Oh, how disappointing.
7: Yes, I'd much rather be in North Wales, but there we are.
23: We were due to visit all the natural springs where the supermarkets get their mineral water. Montgomery, that's the co-op, Brecon, Tesco, Snowdonia.
22: I reckon that's a tap.
23: But it would have been scenic and informative.
7: Still, this is only $8,000. What's that? The interest on a couple of ices.
15: Are you going to introduce us, Ed?
2: Not surprised you've been keeping quiet about these two.
7: Don't be cheeky!
15: Ow!
16: This is my writing class, Olive Pearl.
2: Oh, brains too, my word. We're the band.
16: Yeah. Yes, the Bayou Boys. This is Cliff and Ray.
7: I know what they say about musicians.
2: Oh, and it's all true. If you don't believe me, come to cabin 402, K deck lower.
22: Long way down from where we are.
16: And this is Stan.
15: Oh, we'll come to your place, ladies.
7: Oh, now. A23 upper.
22: You want to keep your safe locked or he'll have your ISA numbers?
16: What next? I expect my ex-wife and children will appear in a minute. Start discussing my shortcomings as a family man.
22: You were a failure of that too, were you?
7: Ooh, good, the video's starting.
9: As somebody wise once said, when a man is tired of perihelion...
16: Nobody ever said that.
9: He is tired of celebrity cruises.
16: No, that's even less likely. Tuesday. With the two sides of my life colliding like the Titanic and the iceberg, it was a relief to return to the solitude of my writing cell. Ed Reardon is by no means the first author to seek creative reinvigoration at sea. My predecessor Evelyn Waugh, after an equally punishing period of work, in his case on the Sword of Honour trilogy, in mind the location, location, location tie-in, was inspired by a voyage to the Cape to write his autobiographical novel, The Ordeal of Gilbert Pinfold, in which the overworked hero starts hearing disembodied voices in his cabin.
24: Hello,
16: Ping. Is this Skyping, is it?
24: Yes, I'm Skyping. Are you typing?
16: Well, not at this second, obviously.
24: Why not? How many words of Amrita have you written?
16: I'm not sure. Been too busy to look.
24: Well, do it now.
16: Right.
24: It's highlight alt T W.
16: Yes, I know. I do it all the time. Where's the tools thing on this keyboard?
24: Come on, it's really easy. Easier than the button that widens the margin, so it looks like you've written more than you have.
16: Oh, good gracious, as many as that.
24: More than 10,000?
16: Yes, several more.
24: Good, because I've got two words for you. Bidding war! There are four publishers after it, and Ed, I haven't even had to take them to the O2 or Cirque du Soleil. That is how serious they are.
16: Good. Well, if you'll excuse me, I'd better get on.
24: Yes, you had. This is so exciting, Ed. I knew you wouldn't let me down. Over and out! Out, out, out, out, out, out, out, out, out, out, out, out, out.
16: Oh, dear. Right. Chapter 1. Amrita ran up and bowled. Well, that's 5. I wonder how Elgar's getting on. What's the name of that place? Four Paws.
25: Thank you very much. Time to delay there, me hearties, for half an hour. And when the Bayou Boys come back, it'll be request time. So what would you like to hear? The old ones or the new ones?
26: The old ones.
2: Do you realise, Jazz, we're going to have to start learning the Sex Pistols? They're nearly 40 years old. And the Clash.
15: And the Stranglers.
25: Correction. The old ones or the very old ones? Thank you. Why are you two so frisky all of a sudden?
16: Love is in the air, Jazz. Can't you smell it? Along with the wintergreen and crisps.
8: Do we need a backstage pass, sir? Can we just come up this step?
23: I thought that was lovely, Mr. Milvain.
10: Thank you very much. We try.
23: Sorry we didn't come to your lecture, but to be honest, your film wasn't up to much.
10: I think total film and heat might take issue with you there.
22: Now, if you want to talk about films made in Scotland, The Wicker Man. That was a good one. Especially when they burnt the copper at the end.
1: Oh, Ed, did you ever get that dead geezer's wristband?
16: No, I've been too busy.
1: Well, do you mind swapping yours with Olive, then? So we can, you know...
16: No.
1: Take our meals together.
16: No, you're wasting your time. Last I heard, she was looking for a grey-haired doctor.
10: I might be in need of one myself. My digestive system's playing up.
2: Well, best not blow the trumpet too hard, then, when we get stuck into the old ones.
0: Morning, sir. A trifle foggy out in the Minch today.
16: Nobody's been able to find their way to the dining room in it either.
0: Yes, we are a bit thin on the ground.
16: There's only me and 400 empty chairs.
0: Well, so far, sir. A little overindulgence last night, probably the cause. And maybe one or two upset tummies. You're feeling all right yourself, are you?
16: Fine, thank you, John. So I'd like a sink by the window, large piece of smoked haddock with two poached eggs and a pot of coffee. For four.
0: I'm afraid that's not possible, sir.
16: Why not?
0: You're wearing a green wristband. The second sitting doesn't start for another hour and a half.
16: John, I'm the only passenger here. What am I supposed to do till then?
0: You can get on with your book. You've only written one line. Your postcard was longer than that.
16: Yeah, obviously not too early for editorial advice.
0: Ideal circumstances for a spot of work, I'd have thought. Compose that masterpiece.
16: I'd have a game of quoits.
0: And who would that be with, sir? In any case, nobody's allowed out on deck just at present. Captain's orders.
16: So are we on board a plague ship? We've got a killer bug going round. Come on, John, I'm not going to tell the newspapers.
0: Indeed not, sir. It's incoming calls only at the moment. Morning, sir. Table for one.
22: That's how I like it.
16: Stan, any sign of the others?
22: Not so far.
16: What do you put that down to? A little corridor creeping between the Golden Girls and the boys in the band?
22: No idea. And if I did have, I wouldn't let on. Jerry's couldn't get anything out of me, and nor will you.
16: Surely you're not old enough to have been in a prisoner of war camp.
22: I mean, the Jerry's in the High Street. Bloody tourists asking for directions. French, high ties. I'll send them the wrong way if I can.
0: Your table's ready, sir.
22: Oh, thank you. So I'll have my breakfast, and then I'll have a crack at the ousey-ousey. Might stand more of a chance if there's just me.
0: So, sir, it looks as if there's nothing standing in the way between you and your art.
11: And Rita ran in and bowled, knowing she would have to be better than any man to become accepted by the Yorkshire crowd. Wednesday.
18: At last, the freelance writer's diet has paid off. Eating week-old food from the bottom of the oven and decomposing supermarket items reduced for quick sale has given me an immunity to all known bacteria that seem to be stalking this death boat and the digestive tract of a stray dog. A stray dog millionaire, apparently.
11: If the increasingly excitable emails from Pig are anything to go by. How much is the bidding up to now? Oh, my God. But they really, really, really, underline, need to see those 10,000 words. Dear Ping. Oh, no, she won't understand that. Hi, Ping. I sent the first two chapters yesterday. Maybe there's a fault in your email. Wouldn't like to think they've gone astray after all the back-breaking effort I've put in. Well, maybe that's pushing it a bit.
18: Thursday. The sea can do funny things to people. Indeed, there is an ignominious tradition of men in extremis being driven to desperate measures, faking ships' logs to show they've travelled further than they actually have.
11: Just sent you chapter 4. How will she buy that? Have you not got that either? Really, Ping, the inefficiency of your email system beggars belief. I'd have been better off putting it in a bottle and throwing it out to sea. Send.
18: But sooner or later, the deception must cease, and one must confront the reality that despite the most favourable of writing conditions, I sit becalmed, bereft of words, and facing the humiliating truth. I have run out of original ideas.
11: Haven't run out of this, though. And so we come to the end game.
12: Farewell, and adieu, you fair Spanish ladies.
11: Should have done this a long time ago.
12: I'm bound for old England. Oh, there's you again. How about this for displacement activity? Goodbye, emails. Goodbye, ping. And have a great bloody weekend. The love of you.
25: Well, I'm finally recovering, ping, after 4 days with my head down the toilet.
24: Ew, gross, like that scene in Trainspotting.
25: Rather overdone, that, I thought. But I want to take these Pelihelion shysters to the cleaners. Sue them for every penny.
24: But they've already paid you $60,000.
25: Not enough, after what they've done to me with their super bug.
0: You soft-boiled in soldiers, Mr. McLean.
24: I think that's what's happened to Ed. He stopped answering my emails. He's never, ever done that before.
25: Oh, dear. John, have you seen Ed Reardon, the tramp who plays the jug in my band?
0: No, sir. No, his bed hasn't been slept in for the last 2 nights. Bit of a mystery, to be honest. Cashed a cheque for him and no sign of him since, apart from his wristband on his writing table.
24: Oh, my God. He's ended it all.
25: Yes, apparently. Surprised he didn't do it years ago.
24: Jazz, what are we going to do?
25: Have to give the jug solo to Cliff, I suppose. Later, Ping. My egg's going to...
0: I've taken the liberty of lining up all your baseball caps, Mr. Mulvaney.
25: Excellent. Oh, flower on the tray, too. You know, I'm starting to feel life flooding back into me.
0: Well, it's more than can be said for some passengers, I'm afraid, Mr. Mulvaney. Had to put into Oban to shuttle them to hospital. The locals complained about people vomiting in the streets. Well, what's new about that around these parts?
25: John?
0: Yes, sir?
25: Go away, please.
0: Certainly, sir.
13: You want some more, Elgar? Well, soon you shall. Surprising how much haddock you can get into a computer case. Ah. Yes, now I'm afraid I'm going to have to leave you again. Not for very long, though. Daddy's got to present himself in London with a very plausible excuse for hurling what used to be in this laptop case into the sound of Mull.
24: Pirates?
18: I can only imagine that's who they were.
24: Oh, no, that as well as a killer virus.
18: Yes, they must have realised we were vulnerable to surprise attack and silently stolen aboard under cover of darkness. It's not much, I know, but all I managed to salvage was this laptop case.
24: Yeah, it really smells of the sea. Mm.
18: So I suggest you keep a close eye on the Somalian branch of books, etc., over the holiday period.
24: Yeah, I'll put Minty on it. She'll be in Egypt then.
18: The tragedy is that I wrote those 20,000 words of Amrita in such a frenzy of creative energy that I can't remember a single word I typed.
24: Oh, wow, you're autistic too. That's such a shame. It would have been perfect for the back cover. Put another 50,000 onto the sails.
18: You know, I even went into an internet cafe when the ship stopped at Oban for the doctors to come on board, but no luck. And then, when I came out, the ship had sailed without me.
24: It was probably Elvis at the helm.
18: Anyway, I chartered a fishing smack to chase after it, but tide was against us.
24: Actually, Ed, the story might have been a bit too much like Bend It Like Beckham, come to think. Amrita, that is not this story. With cricket instead of football.
18: That's very true.
24: Pity, though.
18: Yes.
24: Anywho, how do you feel about tackling location 2?
18: Very positive indeed. When do you want it by? I hear Corby could well be the next big thing in Northamptonshire. Lot of new build coming out the ground there.
25: Thank you very much. Great to be back at the Lockkeeper's Arms on Terra Veri Firma. Let's hear it for Cliff on bass, Ray on drums and antibiotics, and back from the dead, though you wouldn't know it, Mr. Ed Reardon blowing the jug. Back live in 5.
16: lots to catch up on.
15: Yeah, what happened to you?
16: Pretty boring story.
5: Oh, I find that very hard to believe.
16: But I don't think I've quite got to the bottom of you boys and my students, the babes from the U3A.
2: Oh, no. What happens on a perihelion cruise stays on a perihelion cruise.
15: Yeah, and anyway, you'd only go and put it in one of your books, wouldn't you?
16: No, I don't think I'll be doing that.

0: go and put it in one of your books, yeah. Wouldn't you?
1: No, I don't think I'll be doing that.
2: Ed Reardon's Week starred Christopher Douglas, Stephanie Cole, Simon Greenall, Jeff McGiven, Philip Jackson, Rita May, Lewis McLeod, Baronka O'Shaughnessy, Kim Wall and Jeffrey Whitehead. It was written by Christopher Douglas and Andrew Nichols. The producer was Dawn Ellis.
3: Would you credit it? 50-odd years of baking it same old Ovies. Now top brass at Ovies tell me they want an alternative. Still with same wheat germ goodness, but a bit softer like and less crusty. I told them I'm too old to change my ways now. I'll put one at Lads onto it. Very nice, young Harold. If you like that sort of thing.
4: Hovis Handy Look. A new, softer Hovis.
5: Once upon a time there was an engineer.
6: Choo-choo Charlie was his name, we hear.
5: He had an engine and he sure had fun. 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
7: 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Charlie says, really rings the bell. Charlie says, love my good and plenty. Don't know any other candy that I love so well.
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15: Jeremy Hardy speaks to the nation. A series of illuminated manuscripts in which satyr and broadcasterist Jeremy Hardy undresses the listener with his silver-tongued devilry. In tonight's broadcast, Mr. Hardy explains how to live life to the full.
16: Good evening, and thank you, Peter Donaldson, for that in many ways spoken introduction. Before I introduce tonight's cast, there's been a letter of complaint that I should read out. Dear Mr. Speaks to the Nation, am I the only person who cannot for the life of me see why the BBC continues to allow radio programmes to be hijacked as a platform for talking? I'm sure your so-called audience, if a mob of praying undergraduates high on pot cocaine can be called so-called, enjoy your puerile chartist ranting, but I for one am appalled by your comments about hit-and-run drivers. While I don't always agree with hit-and-run drivers, I nonetheless defend their right to run people over. Let's try substituting the words hit-and-run drivers with careful drivers and then see how your diatribe sounds. But then the cabal of cautious motorists who control the media would never allow that, would they? Yours faithfully, Norris McPinochet, the Gibbet, Walton-on-Angling, Surrey. Well, thank you, Mr. McPinochet. It's always worth writing to complain about radio programmes when there's no one in your life you can talk to. Now, please welcome tonight's cast, Gordon Kennedy and Juliet Stevenson.
17: Hello.
18: Hello.
16: Now, Juliet, you're a newcomer to the show.
17: Yes, I am.
16: So don't screw up, okay?
17: Yes, I'll try.
16: It's radio. You've got a microphone, you don't have to shout. It's not theatre.
17: Right.
16: Because I did go out on a

0: To book you.
1: Thanks.
0: It's okay. Now, Julia, you've got such a rich and varied CV, but I'm sure most people will always cherish your performance as Beverly in Abigail's Party.
1: That was Alison Steadman.
0: Damn it! I knew Alison from somewhere. But you've been in stuff as well, though, yeah?
2: Yep.
0: So good. I get some kind of kudos out of having you on. Fine. But anyway, on with the show. So how to live life to the full. Gordon, me old mucker, you large and probably drunken Scottish cliché. I'm sure you've been living life to the full. How's your head?
3: I've never had any complaints.
0: Well, how do we live life to the full? At the age of 43, I have decided to live each day as though it were my last. So I lie in bed all day, slipping in and out of consciousness. Live each day as though it were your last has to be the worst piece of advice a person can listen to. Let's assume that I don't spend my last day on a ventilator, uncertain who I am, but enduring flashbacks of a real or imagined childhood, dimly cognizant of the fact that a woman I no longer recognise as my daughter is making the painful decision to switch me off. Partly because she can no longer bear to see her once proud father denied all dignity, and partly because she needs the spare room back and promised she'd never put me in a home. And in passing, let me place on record that I do want to be a burden to people. Oh, yes. People have been a pain in the backside all my life, and I want it wiped by them in my twilight years. Anyhow, let's assume that on my last day, I'm not in a coma, a psychiatric ward, a death cell, or Bournemouth. Let's assume it's my last day, and I have my freedom and my faculties. What will I do? Well, here's what I won't do. On my last day, I will not floss. I will not do up my flies, read the paper, placate anybody, pay any bills or take any vitamins. I probably won't even do my stretching exercises. I will drink an enormous amount, possibly experiment with heroin and commit my first murder. And with my luck, the phone will ring and it'll be the hospital telling me they sent the wrong results and I'm absolutely fine. Problem is, only one day is our last day. On all the others, we will have to face the consequences of our actions. Even on our penultimate day, we need to be careful. Do you want to spend your last day in the toilet or in Guantanamo Bay? Behaving as though our actions have no repercussions gets us into all kinds of pickles. We postpone sorting our lives out because something will turn up. It does, and it's a debt collector. Nothing good ever turns up. What turns up is a cab you didn't order, a salesman, a love child, or the angel of the Lord with bad news. And it seems to be becoming less common for friends to just turn up on each other's doorsteps. If you want a social life, you have to organise it. So, Juliet, what did you do last night? Party till you dropped?
1: We had a few people over to dinner.
0: That's a no, then. I always think the key to a successful dinner party is to get a takeaway and not invite anyone.
1: Yes, but if you don't invite people around, they invite you, which is worse, because they also invite some other people they really want you to meet.
0: Yes, it's depressing to learn the kind of people our friends imagine we'll be impressed by. People who believe themselves to be characters because they've got a nickname.
4: Yeah, a nickname they made up themselves. My name's Sebastian, but everyone calls me Crusher.
0: Exactly. So, Juliet, do you only invite people you're sure will get on?
1: Oh, I never risk introducing people who might get on.
0: Why?
1: Well, they gang up and you get left out. Ooh, that's fascinating. I'd love to talk more about this. You must come to dinner. And I'm thinking, this is dinner. I've made dinner. Eat this. Talk now.
0: That must be why our friends only introduce us to their rubbish friends.
1: Yeah, exactly. They're stockpiling all the good ones because they don't want us to get hold of them in case they like us. And my phone's tapped.
0: Okay, Juliet, breathe. Now, despite the fact that I said I spend all day in bed drifting in and out of consciousness in order to make a point about how ridiculous it would be to do that, it is nonetheless true. That's because I have no job. The absence of regular employment can make one purposeless, drifting, and profoundly happy. I do feel guilty if I haven't done any work, but so long as I post a letter, I don't feel too bad. And just because you have nothing to do, it doesn't mean you have to stare at the wall all day. There's the telly. The secret to watchable TV is that absolutely anything is compelling if you let it run. If there were a cable channel that just showed people watching TV 24 hours a day, people would watch it. They might not even notice if there were hidden cameras and it was themselves they were watching. If you stare at anything long enough, it becomes fascinating. Robert the Bruce famously hid in an oak tree burning cakes while George Washington cut it down to make wooden tea. But when Robert wasn't doing that, he used to watch this spider that was having a really hard time making a web. Now, I don't want to speak ill of a long-dead spider, but making a web is just about the only thing that is expected of spiders. I'm not suggesting I could make a web, but I'm not a spider. If you are a spider, that's pretty much all anyone wants you to be able to do. But spiders are perhaps the human beings of the animal kingdom, except that we are. What I mean is, most human jobs seem to be staffed by people who can't do them. Don't exclude myself in this. My job is basically speaking. I have a grating nasal voice, I mumble, and my diction is terrible, which doesn't amount to a gift.
1: No.
0: Perhaps we're all just in the wrong profession. But despite the fact that I understand that capitalism alienates people from their work by expropriating surplus value, I do cleave to the old-fashioned view that we should try to make a go of whatever we do for a living. It's like my daughter's homework. It's got to be done, so I might as well do it to the best of my ability. For example, if I wanted to be lost in a car, I would drive myself. All a cab driver has to do is make sure someone is in the cab and then drive them somewhere. I just want to get to Paddington Station. I didn't say that before they marry my daughter, they must find the jumping tortoise god of Marylebone, slay it and bring me its tongue. I just said Paddington. I didn't say my first is in apple but not in tomato. I just said Paddington. I didn't say where might you find a bear in platforms perusing the timetable. I just said and cab controllers exist to liaise between public and driver. So why, when I phone to book a cab, does it not come? Isn't telling drivers to go and get people pretty much the job? At work, we are not supposed to behave as though at home and say...
1: Oh, I'm sorry, someone rang. Man's voice, I think. Or... or woman. I wrote it down somewhere. About a week ago. Unless I dreamt it.
0: And I'm sick of being told he's outside. Obviously, but where? He's not inside with me. I'd spot a blue Astra in the front room. And why do we give actors awards for acting? What else are they going to do if they're in something? It's not as though acting was an extraordinary act of courage beyond the call of duty. You're not being asked to do a real thing. You've only got to pretend. You haven't got to save someone's life, make them happy, or give them an orgasm. They're pretending too. People think Anthony Hopkins is brilliant at playing Hannibal Lecter. Why? How do they know? Oh, the bloke who lives upstairs from me is a highly intelligent cannibalistic serial killer, and he's just like that. Juliet, Gordon, you're both actors.
1: Yes.
0: And you work with directors.
1: Mm-hmm. Yes.
0: Yes, someone who has to tell you what to do or you won't do it right. You should know, you're actors. You shouldn't need someone to stand over you making sure you don't cock it up. Gordon, do happy. Now sad. Juliet, curiosity.
1: Mm.
0: Optimism.
1: Ooh.
0: Both of you, half to admission combined with Scooby-Doo. Close enough. I think Gordon wins it, but Juliet can have Best Supporting Actress.
1: Thanks.
0: But I shouldn't have to tell you what to do any more than I should have to tell cab drivers you really want to turn left here because it's the way. Anyway, my point is, this spider was failing to spin its web. It failed and failed and failed and finally called in a 24-hour emergency cobweb service from the Yellow Pages, giving Robert the idea that battles aren't won by chiefs and presidents, but by people who need the money. But this isn't my point. My point is, Robert was captivated by watching the spider. This is the untold lesson in the fable. Why did he watch a spider? He wasn't thinking...
4: It's centuries before Clausewitz developed modern theories of warfare, so I'll have to rely on our insect friends to help me devise a military strategy to fight the English.
0: The Scots didn't go into battle singing the ugly bug ball, although they will if Mel Gibson has a hand in the movie. The spider was interesting to Robert because he had nothing else on, so he just watched it. And if you look at something long enough, it becomes compelling. Big Brother works best not when people do anything dramatic, but when they don't. Incidentally, I've devised a way of punishing the Big Brother inmates, given that they are clearly beyond rehabilitation. What we should do is audition them, get them in the house, and do everything as is, but not put it on the television. And... when they come out, there's just a windswept car park. No cameras, no Davina, just a bloke sweeping up saying, "They've all gone home, mate. They've all gone home." Some spectacles are not in the least compelling. Some people feel that living life to the full means that they must set themselves challenges. They take part in huge organised jogging events, such as the London Marathon, which brings our capital to a standstill every year in order to fulfil the yearnings of a few thousand. The rest of us are expected to spectate at the event, all of our other plans being in ruins. Why would I want to watch that? Loads of people, all doing exactly the same thing at the same time. If only one person in the world could do it, it'd be worth a look. But it's as common as juggling. I'm sure it's fun to take part. It was fun to take part in the Cultural Revolution, but it was a terrible thing to watch. There is a big hole in the Fun Run's good cause mantle, which makes it a good cause poncho, in fact. What is the purpose of all this running? Raising money for charity? Ostensibly. Most people give to charity because they're generous. I doubt whether there are people who will only give to something that has the support of long-distance runners. And I doubt whether anyone ever says,
1: "I don't care if he can only get the operation in Florida. A penny a mile is what I'm prepared to pay." Now, if you were to wear a chicken suit...
0: Frankly, there is nothing wacky about wearing a funny costume to what is a funny costume convention. As with comic relief, the wackiness is sanctioned. It's normal. If someone wanted to show individuality, they would bring their car. If you went to a funeral dressed as the Grim Reaper, that would demonstrate that you really are out of kilter with accepted norms of behaviour. Or that you're Noel Edmonds making a desperately ill-judged attempt at a comeback. And there is something disturbing about our need to achieve. I quite admire Paula Radcliffe for being 4 miles from the end and thinking, "Oh, I can't be asked with this." But these are pious times when performance targets must be met, when achievement is required, however pointless. The singer, Heather Small of M People, seems to have made a career of anthems about self-improvement and personal challenges. She exhorted us to search for the hero inside ourselves. And when asked, "What have you done today to make you feel proud?" I'm tempted to reply, "You first, Heather." What did she do today? Exfoliate? See her personal trainer, publicist or accountant? Pose for a photo? Give an interview? Maybe even sing a bit if there was time? Actually, she probably did something really nice and kind, but if she did, I don't know about it, and it doesn't serve my argument to find out. The fact is, most of us don't feel we're living life to the full unless some of what we're doing is to give something back. Juliet, what do you do to feel like a better person?
1: Besides makeup?
0: Yeah.
1: Well, I think you've really got to sort yourself out before you can help others. Because you can't offer your whole self unless you're at one with yourself.
0: Is this philosophy of yours all just contemplation, or does it have a kicking and fighting with sticks bit?
1: No, it's not. It's not based on any kind of violent yoga. No, it's just my personal view. But I also try to approach work in an ethical way. You know, being a good equity member, making sure my colleagues get proper breaks. Several months, sometimes.
0: Gordon, as a fellow actor, do you try to bring integrity to your work?
3: Well, I try to give of my best. Sometimes it's quite demanding physically. I always try to perform my own tantrums. Then there's the ethical dilemma about adverts. Some things we're asked to advertise might compromise us morally.
1: So we charge more.
3: Yeah, that's right. And then again, you might be asked to do an advert for a charity, and you have to weigh up whether you should charge at all.
1: Give a man a fish, he will eat for a day. Give him an advert with a fish in it, and he'll eat at the ivy.
0: Apparently, those overzealous young people who stand outside shops making us fill in direct debits to charities are paid. But I suppose it is a kind of acting job, maintaining that level of friendliness toward people who universally hate you. I resent being called folks by anyone who's not a country singer. I also revile charity muggers for that horrible little sideways hop they do to waylay you. Charities today are becoming less shy about taking on a campaigning role. Political action and voluntary work no longer seem to be alternatives, but to complement one another. I believe that this is not because charitable work is less dominated by old ladies, but rather because old ladies are now the cutting edge of the radical left. One of the results of the war on Iraq was the beginning of a new alliance in opposition to it. There were new faces on the anti-war demonstrations, posh old ladies from Cheltenham climbing down from the coaches with carrier bags saying,
2: I've made some petrol bombs. I wasn't sure if it was the right thing or not. I've got unleaded, elderflower and diesel, metal and four-star. That's a little young. Now, I've written out some ideas for things to chant, but I'm afraid most of them contain the F word.
0: This was a war too far, arguably conducted for the same reasons as most American-led wars, but blatantly so. And people are questioning everything now. It's dawning on them that private enterprise and free enterprise are not the same thing, that the world is being brought under the tight control of corporate might. People who might consider themselves conservatives don't really like it. They like the idea of shopkeepers and farmers and food with no air miles. They remember when food was fresh and seasonal. People are against GM food, and they're not falling for the corporate line that they will enable us to feed the world. There is already enough food to feed the world. It's just that instead of it being eaten in Kenya, it's flown here, where we put it in the fridge until it goes blue and hairy and then throw it away. At least in America, they have the decency to eat all of it. And one of the ways of disrupting the cultivation of GM crops has been to take direct action, ripping up the plants, a kind of militancy ideally suited to older activists because it's basically weeding. You might ask, what does this have to do with living life to the full? Well, it's to do with making a difference, making our mark on the world, leaving something more than a bench that proclaims he loved this spot. I don't necessarily mean that we all want to be commemorated, although we'd all do well to plan our funerals before others decide what we would have wanted, which revolves around their diaries and the cost of handles. I've already decided that I want to be scattered. Not cremated, just scattered. Bits of me left in carrier bags behind the bowls in various service station laboratories. Not because I want to cause anyone any distress, but because it will make it very hard for the church to be involved. I digress. Although the point of making the most of life isn't to be remembered, but to get the most out of it, it would be nice to be able to look back and not think...
3: Now, I know I've forgotten something. Oh, yes, to make any kind of impact at all.
0: You might have a whale of a time, but look back and think, what was it all for? Very often this is a result of drink or other stimulants, which can lead to us having a terrific time, but not necessarily to our having a terrific life. A full life is seldom full of drink. You can feel strangely empty when you've thrown up over your neighbour's front wall. Very few people who have lived a full life were drunk for absolutely all of it. Baroness Thatcher, perhaps. But she is blessed with that rare quality. She is completely indifferent to all the pain and misery she has wrought in the lives of others. Most of us experience guilt, shame, or at least embarrassment. But perhaps you have to sober up for a while for those emotions to catch up with you. In fact, alcohol has a built-in regret factor in the form of the hangover. It's a rather cruel chemical property to trick us with euphoria before making us depressed. At least poisonous berries don't taste nice. The flavour must be disguised quite carefully. Then again, alcohol doesn't taste nice either until we get used to it. Drinks manufacturers have realised this. No longer do young teens have to force their way through pints of old bedwetter in order to acquire a taste for it. They can enjoy the taste of white rum completely masked by the flavour of their favourite childhood medicines. But before the drinks industry came up with the idea of dissolving packets of refreshers in pure alcohol... We used to taste beer, wine and spirits for the first time and think they were horrid. So nature does seem to be trying to warn us. In fact, nature only produces alcohol accidentally when it rots things. Cattle sometimes get drunk on rotten apples, unless that's a myth put about by unethical farmers with BSE-stricken herds.
4: No, Daisy's not mad. She's just pleasantly tipsy.
0: But in any case, humans don't tend to eat rotten food because it's not very nice. So how did we get into alcohol production? Well, I suppose early fermentation processes might have been happy accidents. Although why you would think stump up and down in a vat of grapes if you weren't already pissed, I don't know. But let's say bad storage facilities and a lack of refrigeration turned early juice bars into wine lodges. That still doesn't explain distilling. Someone must have been so drunk they put the kettle on to sober up, but because we all know they drank alcohol because of a lack of clean water, the only thing to put in the kettle was their homebrew. And as they were still waiting for coffee and tea to be brought back from the New World, they lost patience and started licking steam off the walls.
1: Condensation.
0: Don't condescend to me. Upon licking the walls, they found that their simple brew had become a fine moonshine spirit that was both horrible tasting and made them blind. And thus was man's first still created. Now, Juliet, unlike Gordon, you're a woman. And according to your stereotype, you've just started to drink enormous amounts in what the experts call binges, despite the fact that drunkenness traditionally has been a healthy, vigorous, manly pursuit, unsuited to the lady folk who should spend their leisure hours more appropriately sitting on a horse sideways to facilitate childbirth.
1: Well, I don't drink that much because I've usually got the car.
0: And do you sit sideways in that?
1: Not for childbirth, only to conceive. Although before my kids were born, I did buy a special birthing car seat from the National Childbirth Trust. It's in-car birthing for the busy woman on the go.
0: Oh.
1: The theory is you want to be as relaxed as possible.
0: By driving?
1: Yeah. It's only men who get all tensed up driving. We're at our most relaxed. Music's playing, been shopping, we're doing our makeup.
0: So you have relaxed driving births?
1: God, no, I had to have two cesareans. Babies cut from the wreckage, you might say. My uterus was entirely inside out.
0: Of course, we drink as a sedative, and the problem with that is we're diminishing our consciousness. Whole sections of lives are a blur. And once we're over 40, that's happening even when we're sober. Life goes by too fast, and it goes faster and faster as we get older. At my age, a year seems so short, it's hardly a useful measurement of time. We sneer at people who buy their Christmas cards in January, and before we can finish sneering, it's December again. The intervening months are lapsing in the blink of an eye. In fact, I'm sure there was no April this year.
1: Jeremy,
0: hmm?
1: You're not supposed to buy your Christmas cards. People are supposed to send them to you freely.
0: Well, yeah, we can't all be liked. And the more we enjoy life, the more quickly it goes. Sometimes we need to spend time with relatives just to slow things down. We also try to create lasting monuments to our existence, to feel that we're leaving something behind. I used to resent the idea of inheritance, of people just having something as a birthright. But my daughter's growing up, and I don't feel like she should have to stand on her own 2 feet. She didn't ask to be my daughter. I can't offer her wisdom because she wouldn't listen and I don't have any. I have no wealth, so all I can think of is shameless nepotism. That's how the world works. I can't get her a start in the shipyards, so if I'm able and she's interested, I'll pull what strings I can in radio. Entertainment is full of people whose parents were entertainers, and that doesn't necessarily mean they're not good at what they do. Lisa Tarbuck is a funny and engaging woman and talented performer. So where does she get it from? It hasn't yet been established whether talent can be inherited, but let's say it can. Clearly, some people seem to have innate talent, but does that make them more deserving of happiness? The truly insufferable people are those who think their good fortune is deserved, and if they've had to work hard to get where they are, they're even more insufferable because they're not only vain but angry. Like Michael Caine. He has everything a person could want, and everybody adores him, but he still feels picked on, rejected, as though we banished him. Clearly, he fails to grasp that the word exile loses all poignancy with the word tax in front of it. Of course, part of me would like my daughter to get on in life by virtue of her own merit. But why? Being better at something does not make us better people. And there are successful people who are good at what they do, but they're not necessarily the best at what they do. And how can we know if there are better candidates when job descriptions are increasingly so nebulous? Hosting a successful chat show involves skill. But how do you spot the deserving candidates who've been passed over and whose resentment is turning them mad? Were the American interrogators at Abu Ghraib just frustrated David Lettermans? Is Lindy England a researcher monkey? We'd all like a time machine to take us back to the Vienna of 1910, see an art collector poring over the works of a struggling painter by the name of Adolf Hitler, and whisper, "Just buy the bloody picture, please." Well, I'm about to wrap up this series, but before I do, I'd like to thank the cast. Gordon, good luck with everything. I hope you get another 9 o'clock militarist potboiler to keep the wolf from the door. Thanks. Stick at it and you could become the Ross Kemp of acting. Juliet, what can I say? I hope this opens some doors for you. Mopey Russian stuff at the National is all well and good, but it's not going to get you a part in a sitcom.
1: Right.
0: So, that's about it. I think it was I who said, life is what you're left with when nothing else pans out. But that doesn't mean we should despair. I suppose the lesson is to give things your best shot, be grateful for what you achieve, and not get too screwed up about what you don't achieve. And just hope that when the day comes for your kids to choose the words on your headstone, They don't do it in text language. Good night.
5: Jeremy Hardy Speaks to the Nation was written by and starred future Corks Jeremy Hardy. It also starred living legend Juliet Stevenson and widespread myth Gordon Kennedy. The producer was David Tyler, and the programme was a positive production for the BBC.
6: If you're paying this kind of money for a car, you'd want it to have a touch of style, legroom, four doors, and all that. 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Skoda's new Super Estelle puts the man in the street
7: and his dog
6: on the road.
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0: we present Brothers-in-Law by Henry Cecil and Basil Dawson, based on the novel by Henry Cecil, starring Richard Briers with John Glyn Jones, Julia Lockwood, Bridget Armstrong, Dennis Ramsden, and Simon Merrick. Episode 4, Obstruction, featuring this week's guest star, Joan Sims.
1: Roger, what's all this in Adolph?
2: Morning, Sally. I'm putting a bit of a shine on the old car.
1: It could do with it. Why today? Haven't you any work to do?
2: Not till later. Grab a rag and lend a hand.
1: Oh, all right.
2: Now, tell you what. Dustpan and brush. You can do the inside.
1: Thank you very much.
2: Not at all. And when you've done that, you can have a go at the leather.
1: It isn't leather.
2: What? Oh, well, polish up the PVC then. Burnish it till it shines like a garden boot. Go on, Sally. You can rub harder than that.
1: Heaven's sake, Roger. Is this how you're going to treat me when we're married?
2: Of course.
1: Like a slave?
2: Like a wife.
1: Cleaning the car's the husband's job.
2: Ah, but I'm not a husband yet. Harder, Sally. Harder. I want to see it clean.
1: Roger, what is all this about? You never cared before what the car looked like. And for heaven's sake, stop that
2: But that's what it's all about.
1: What is?
2: Cleaning the car. For the wedding.
1: Whose wedding?
2: Ours, of course. Do you think I treat you like a wife for someone else's wedding?
1: Roger, darling.
2: Darling, Sally.
1: No, don't kiss me now.
2: Why not?
1: You're wet.
2: Say, that's a rotten thing to say. I may not be as tough as I look, but...
1: Roger.
2: What?
1: Look at your shirt.
2: Well, must you criticize everything? It's an old one I put on to do the car.
1: Your shirt is wet.
2: Well, of course it is, splashing all this water about.
1: Well, that's why I don't want you to kiss me now, because I don't want to get wet.
2: Well, why didn't you say so?
1: Let's start again, shall we?
2: Start what?
1: About cleaning the car for the wedding.
2: That's right, keep polishing.
1: Are you out of your mind?
2: No, just wet.
1: By the time we're in a position to get married, this car will be on the scrap heap.
2: Oh, I don't know. It ought to keep running more than a week.
1: A week?
2: Yes, we're getting married next week.
1: Oh, Roger, you know it's not possible.
2: Oh, yes, it is. We'll get a common license, so we don't have to wait for banns to be published.
1: You are out of your mind.
2: No, I assure you, I've been into it all. Back to your polishing, woman. I want to see it gleam. Don.
1: Roger, darling, I won't marry you without a penny in the bank and nowhere to live. How many times have I told you?
2: I've lost count.
1: I still mean it.
2: But it doesn't apply anymore.
1: Why not?
2: I've got it all fixed.
1: How?
2: Till we find our own flat, we live at home.
1: Oh, Roger, darling, even if I did agree to start living in your mother's house, there is the other little matter.
2: Which matter?
1: Money. Money in the bank.
2: It'll be there tomorrow.
1: How much?
2: How much will you settle for?
1: A few hundred, anyway.
2: How few?
1: Well...
2: 400 be enough?
1: Well, I suppose so. But you haven't got £4, let alone 400.
2: I will have if you'll only get on with the polishing.
1: What's that got to do with... Roger, you're not selling your car.
2: Of course, I told you.
1: No, you didn't.
2: I'm sure I did. Selling the car for
1: You can't do it.
2: Why not?
1: Well, how will you get about?
2: Well, I haven't quite lost the use of my legs.
1: You love this old car.
2: I love this old girl, too. When we're married, we'll still be able to go in the country at the weekend.
1: By train?
2: No, I've got my eye on a second-hand tandem. You look sweet upon the seat.
1: Oh. Darling, I don't know what to say.
2: I've never known you at a loss for words before. I hope you won't be with Mr. Foy.
1: Who's he?
2: The man you're going to sell the car to.
1: Me?
2: Yes, he'll be here at 12 o'clock. He wants to look it over and then go for a drive.
1: Why didn't you take him yourself?
2: Well, I've got to see a client, you see. In fact, I ought to go and change now.
1: You'll be in chambers then if I want to get hold of you.
2: No, not till this afternoon.
1: Where are you seeing your client, then?
2: In the Feathers, actually.
1: What sort of a client do you meet in a pub?
2: It's only a solicitor's clerk. I must dash now.
1: Roger, is the solicitor Joy's uncle by any chance?
2: Mr. Merivale, why on earth did you think that? I'll see you later.
1: And is Joy herself the clerk?
2: I can't hear a word you say. Keep polishing and be nice to Mr. Foy.
1: I'll be nice to Mr. Foy if you promise not to be nice to Joy.
2: Joy! This is getting to be too much of a good thing.
3: Don't be silly, darling. You can't have too much of a good thing.
2: Enough's as good as a feast.
3: But we haven't had enough yet, have we, Roger?
2: Speak for yourself.
3: No, I do, darling. Only, I don't think I could ever have enough of you.
2: No, you can't have too much of a good thing, I suppose. Look, that's not right. Look, you've got me confused.
3: I know, darling. You have the same effect on me. You make me lose all self-control.
2: Well, don't you dare lose it in here.
3: Where should we go, then? For a ride in your car?
2: No, you can forget that. No more joyride's car. I mean, car rides joy.
3: Why, ever not, Roger?
2: Because of da-da-di-da.
3: What are you talking about?
2: Goodbye, Joy.
3: Where are you going?
2: The registry office.
3: Silly boy, you can't run away now. I've got to tell you about this brief.
2: All right, then. Well, what is the case?
3: My uncle will tell you all about it. He's coming to see you in your chambers this afternoon.
2: Well, if he's coming to see me himself, what on earth are you doing here now?
3: Can't you guess?
2: Yes, I can. It's not good enough.
3: Of course it isn't, darling, in here. But if we were to drive in your car...
2: Out of the question. My car is otherwise engaged.
3: Never mind. I've got mine round the corner. We'll go in that.
2: We will not.
3: Roger?
2: No.
3: Darling?
2: No. Oh, well, as long as you're driving, we don't stop.
1: Well, what do you think of her, Mr. Foy? Runs beautifully, doesn't she? A real bargain at $425. Goodness, what on earth is that woman playing at? She can't stop there in the middle of the traffic.
4: Hey, you can't stop there. You're holding everything up.
3: I won't be a minute. Something to say to the car in front.
4: I say...
5: Yes, madam?
4: I thought I ought to tell you that your left indicator is out.
5: I am about to turn left, madam.
4: Oh.
3: I'm so sorry. I won't be a moment. I was just telling him about his indicator. If the car starts all right, I won't be a jiffy.

0: dear. That's what comes of doing a good turn.
1: All right now. Shan't be a minute. Look out! Get back! Stop, you fool!
2: I'm so sorry. I must have slipped into the wrong gear. I hope you've got a decent insurance company. Mine are being rather beastly at the moment.
3: Ah, come in, Mr. Merivale.
4: Hello, Roger. How are you, my boy?
3: Managing to keep abreast of the work? Just about, Mr. Merivale, thank you.
4: Done any murder cases recently, my boy?
3: To be quite frank, Mr. Merivale, I haven't. Is that what you brought me?
4: Not exactly. Had any big commercial cases?
3: Well, I had a case under a hire purchase agreement.
4: Hire purchase, eh? What was the sum involved?
3: As a matter of fact, it was £20.
4: A test case, I expect. 5,000 cases dependent upon the result, I imagine. I didn't know you acted for the Universal Finance Company.
3: Actually, I was appearing for a Mr. Brown.
4: One of the big chaps, not gone public yet. What was your client exactly?
3: To be quite truthful, Mr. Merivale, he was an unemployed refuse collector.
4: Very important job, refuse collecting. Very interesting, too. Now to business. I've brought you a criminal case.
3: That sounds exciting, Mr. Merivale.
4: Well, perhaps not quite as exciting as your murders. You haven't done any murders, have you? Well, your manslaughters, then. Grievous bodily harm, forgery, perjury, fraud even. Burglary and housebreaking, carrying housebreaking implements by night.
3: Really? Is this all by the same man, Mr. Merivale?
4: Yes. It's a woman, Roger.
3: She must be quite a girl.
4: She is quite a girl, Roger. But she hasn't done any of the things I mentioned.
3: Not treason, by any chance?
4: No, nor lying down in the Strand. As a matter of fact, it's not the sort of case I should have brought to anyone of your distinction in the ordinary way. My client is, as you so rightly say, quite a girl. And she has quite a lot of money, and she wants to win her case.
3: Is it at the Old Bailey, by any chance?
4: No, Roger. They don't yet take cases of obstruction by a motor car at the Old Bailey.
3: Oh, is it a parking offence?
4: It is not a parking offence, Roger. It is obstruction by a motor car. When you meet my client, Mrs. Polgate, you must know all the differences between parking offences and obstruction. You don't, I take it.
3: Well, not entirely. I could easily mug it up, Mr. Merivale.
4: Mug it up? I prefer you to master it thoroughly.
3: What? Actually, that's what I meant, Mr. Merivale.
4: It's quite true, Roger, that my name is Merivale. But I don't need to be reminded of it every other sentence.
3: No, of course not, Mr. M.
4: Well, that's a little better. Now, I better tell you about Mrs. Polgate, our client. She'll be here shortly, and I wanted to have a word with you about her first. She's a charming woman, and one of the most courteous I've ever met. The number of times she's been run into from behind because she courteously gave way suddenly to someone passing in front, I simply can't remember. The one thing you can rely on, Roger, is that she's absolutely truthful. The other day, in a long line of traffic, she suddenly ran into a car in front of her. It was brand new. The driver came back to say to her, "What the hell do you think you're doing?" To which Mrs. Polgate replied, "I'm terribly sorry, I was reading." Her family have a lot of trusts which I manage for them, so they're clients I want to keep. If she's convicted of this offence, she'll take all her work away from me, and I shall have you to thank for it.
3: But, Mr. Merivale, I can't guarantee to win, particularly if she's guilty.
5: Mrs. Polgate to see you, sir.
4: We'd better have her in, Roger.
5: Very good.
4: Come in, Mrs. Polgate. This is your counsel, Mr. Roger Thursby.
1: Oh, how kind of you to see me. Troughton, did you say?
3: No, Thursby.
1: Well, it's very kind of you anyway to be bothered with my little affairs. But they are very important to me, Mr. T. I've got such a bad memory for names, Mr. T, that if you'll forgive me, I'll call you that. Otherwise, I shall be saying Mr. Troughton or Mr. Trollope or whatever comes into my head. You'll get me off, won't you?
3: Well, actually, Mrs. Polgate, I haven't...
4: As I was telling you, Mr. Thursby, Mrs. Polgate was in one of 12 cars parked by the side of a main road.
3: Parked, did you say, Mr. Merivale?
4: But it was not at an authorized parking place, nor was it at a meter. Now, there were 12 cars there, Mr. Thursby, and only one driver has been charged, Mrs. Polgate.
1: Yes, and they call this democracy.
3: Do you know why they chose you, Mrs. Polgate?
1: Well, Mr. G, I think it was because they thought I was a defenseless woman. But I'm not, Mr. P. I have you to defend me.
3: Yeah, what is the actual offence with which you're charged? Or perhaps I should say, with which they have the unfairness to charge you.
1: Oh, how right you are. Unfair. That's what it is.
3: Now, have you any witnesses?
1: Oh, of course I have. 16.
3: 16? Well, what do they say?
1: They say what a good, courteous, careful driver I am.
3: Now, were any of them at the scene of the accident? I mean, at the scene of the obstruction.
4: What obstruction, Mr. Thursby?
3: Oh, the alleged obstruction, I should have said.
1: Well, I tried to get a witness at the time. The man in the car in front of me, but the policeman was there, and the driver said he was going to get away before he was charged too.
3: I see. Well, look, I think we'd better go down and see the place for ourselves. Is that possible, Mr. Merivale?
4: Certainly, if you advise it.
1: I'll drive you there. You'll be quite safe.
3: Well, I tell you what, if you'll excuse me, I'll just go and get my hat and coat. I won't keep you a minute.
6: Come in. Yeah, what can I do for you, my dear fella?
3: Oh, right. Obstruction by a motor car, right. In two words, if you can.
6: I give it you in one, my dear fella. Dope.
3: But what is the offence?
6: Leaving your car so as to be an unnecessary obstruction.
3: Well, there's no evidence that my client's car obstructed anyone.
6: Isn't there now?
3: By the way you said that, Grimes, you seem to think it doesn't make any difference whether an obstruction was caused or not.
6: It doesn't?
3: Well, surely it ought.
6: My dear fellow, it ought to, yes, but it don't. You see, my dear fellow, the highway's made for passing and repassing, and theoretically, every driver is entitled to go on every part of the highway. So if you've left your car by the side of the road, you're preventing somebody from using that bit of the road.
3: But even though he doesn't want to use it?
6: Yeah, even though he doesn't want to use it. Yeah. The only place you can safely leave your car is at a meter or in an authorized parking place.
3: Well, what's a parking offence?
6: For example, leaving your car too long in a meter. Leaving your car in the wrong position in an authorised place. Something of that sort.
3: Well, what defence have I got?
6: None, my dear fellow.
3: But it's a client of Mr. Merivale's, a very good client of his. He says he'll lose her if I lose the case.
6: You better say goodbye to her now, my dear fellow.
3: Yeah, but what can I do? Can't I fight the case?
6: Oh, yes. Oh, yes, you can fight the case, my dear fellow. Yes. You let your client plead not guilty. You call her to say that no one was obstructed. You can call half the neighborhood to say that no one was obstructed. You can show that your client has an unblemished record and that there were 13 cars left just like your client's and she was the only one charged. And you can make an impassioned speech to the magistrate lasting half an hour if he doesn't order you to sit down before that. And the result will be your client will be fined at least twice as much as anybody else.
3: Well, what do you advise then?
6: Only one answer to this situation, my dear fella. That's tact.
3: Well, how do you use it?
6: You tell your client what a wicked thing the law is, and how if there was any justice in the world, she'd be acquitted with triumph. And while you're saying the same thing to the magistrate, you give him a wink or two, which will tell him you're only putting on an act because you've got a difficult client.
3: But I can't do that, Grimes. Wink at a magistrate? I'd probably get reported to the benches of my inn.
6: Well, it all depends on how you wink, my dear fella. Try it on me.
3: What? Well, all right. Well, now, what about this?
6: Whoosh! But you'd certainly get reported if you did it like that, my dear fella. Oh, perhaps you're really right to eschew the wink, my dear fella.
7: Mr. Merivale and Mrs. Polegate are rather anxious to go.
6: That's all right. Off you go, dear fella. Tell them the tale.
1: Well, here we are, gentlemen.
3: Good Lord. Is this your car?
4: Yes, Roger. This is Mrs. Pilgate's car.
1: Dear little bus, isn't she?
3: little battered, isn't it?
1: Well, you know how careless some drivers are. Hop in.

0: Yes. I love this little car. It'll do anything.
1: Except start.
0: Ah, there we are. Off we go.
2: This is smoking. You can't go that way. It's one way.
0: Well, it's too late now, really, isn't it? We better hope.
3: Why, this is a one-way street.
0: I know. My young friend just told me it's quite all right. Ah, here we are on the embankment. Isn't that good? I'm terribly sorry. I really am terribly sorry. Do you think that I ought to get out and tell that driver I'm terribly sorry?
1: Mrs. Mulgate, please. We'd better to get the car straight first.
0: Ah, I see what you mean. Oh, he's gone now. So take his number and then I can write to you. Ah, here we are. There's a nice little space between those two cars. I'll leave it there.
4: Sorry, but you can't leave your car here, madam.
0: On Her Majesty's service, officer.
4: I beg your pardon?
0: On Her Majesty's service.
4: Are you with this lady, sir?
5: Yes, I'm her solicitor, and this is her counsel.
4: The lady said something about on Her Majesty's service.
0: That's right, isn't it? We are here about my case in one of Her Majesty's courts. Without let or hindrance. That's what it says.
4: On your passport, madam?
0: My passport? Make a note of this, Mr. Merivale. Here am I, an English woman in an English town, and I'm called upon to produce my passport.
1: Officer, do you think we could possibly stay here just for 10 minutes or so without let or hindrance?
4: All right, but don't let it be longer.
0: Ah, you gave him the passport, did you? He's gone away.
1: No, no, Mrs. Bogart, no. It was you who did that. It was your without let or hindrance.
6: You'd better give yourself a strong drink, Roger. You'll need it.
1: How do you know? Oh, Sally, I'm really in a spot now.
6: I know you are, Roger.
1: You seem to know everything. Who told you?
6: I was there.
1: I didn't notice you.
6: Well, how could you? You weren't there.
1: Wasn't I?
6: Pull yourself together, Roger. I was with Mr. Foy at the time.
1: Well, I'm talking about the case of this maniac woman driver.
6: So am I.
1: There can't be two of them.
6: Mine is the one who backed into your car this morning.
1: Oh, good heavens, did someone really do that? Bounced off the overrider, I suppose.
6: No, Roger. Smashed a headlight, dented a wing, and you'll need a new radiator.
1: Oh.
6: And, of course, there may be more damage that hasn't been spotted yet.
1: Yes, but often it... Oh, Sally, it's not true. You're sending me up.
6: I wish I was.
1: Oh, well, we may have to put off the wedding for a week or so. Now, I suppose Mr. Foy will still buy the car after it's been repaired, and insurance will pay for all that.
6: Roger, darling, you are only covered for third party.
1: Absolute nonsense. Full comprehensive. Oh, no! You're right. I remember now. It was so much cheaper.
6: And the maniac woman's only got third party, too. So if you wanted to pay, you'll have to sue.
1: But that'll take months. Years, perhaps.
6: I know. Poor Roger. No da-da-de-da. Unless, of course, you get a sudden rush of fabulous briefs.
1: Don't talk to me about fabulous briefs. Haven't I enough troubles?
6: Tell me about this one. I presume it's from old Merivale.
1: I don't know why you should presume anything of the sort. But by a strange coincidence, it is. And what's more, Merivale says he'll lose the client if we don't win, and it's impossible to win. I've looked up all the cases, and Grimes says so, too. There's absolutely no defense of any kind to the charge.
6: Well, you must put up a good show, that's all. How many witnesses have you got?
1: Don't talk about witnesses, please. She wants me to call 20. 16 as to her driving character. 4 to say that cars were always being left in that particular place and the drivers aren't prosecuted. Then we've got the measurements of the road, which he took herself and got 2 people to come and witness. If you ask me by the time we finish, the magistrate will be so angry that he'll have us all marched off to the nick.
6: Don't be a defeatist, Roger. You won't be the first lawyer to have a lunatic for a client. And you've got through worse difficulties than this.
1: When?
6: This morning, when I was being nice to Foy and you were being nice to Joy.
1: Sally, I wasn't. Well, not very nice. Enough's as good as a... Look, this has got nothing to do with it. The point is, I've got to keep him with Merivale, so I've got to win this case. But nobody could win this case, so I won't be able to keep him with Merivale.
6: Well, there are other solicitors.
1: The trouble is, there are other barristers, too.
6: Cheer up, Roger. Just do your best. Nobody can expect more. And I'll be there in court to give you moral support.
1: Oh, will you? No, I shouldn't bother to come into the court if I were you.
6: Why? Will Joy be there?
1: Giving me moral support. No, no, no, no, no. Why on earth should Joy be there? Joy! Why on earth are you here? As if I didn't know.
7: You ought to know, darling. It's such an important case. And if it goes wrong, it may not be so easy to wangle my uncle into sending me along again.
1: Really? Well, that's something.
7: Roger, why do you keep looking round in that furtive way?
1: Would you call it furtive?
7: Highly furtive. Are you expecting Sally?
1: What's the time?
7: 2:10.
1: Then I'm not expecting Sally. I told her we wouldn't be on till 3:00.
7: Oh, darling, you are cunning. You were hoping I'd be gone by the time she got here.
1: I'm sure you will be.
7: Let's wait and see, shall we, Roger?
1: Now, look here, Joy. Enough's as good as a feast, and you can't have too much of a good thing. Oh, my God. There's that maniac driver.
0: Ah, oh, Mr. Grimsby, how good to see you. You give me confidence, and in case you're feeling at all nervous, I've got all our witnesses lined up. There they are over there. My father was a major general. That's why they're all standing to attention.
1: Well, don't you think you might put them at ease now? It'll be some time before the case is called off.
0: Oh, I'll do better than that. I'll stand them easy. I'll kill them at once.
1: Oh, Usher. Oh, Usher, there you are.
8: Yes, sir.
1: Can you tell me, is there much in the list before the summons is?
8: Well, sir, Mr. Frithwyndham's in a case, and I don't know if you know what that means.
1: Frithwyndham? I'm not sure that I do.
6: If you go into court, Roger, you will.
1: Oh, Mrs. Bogart, I've just gone into court. Perhaps you'll wait, sir, for Mr. Merivale, and he'll bring you in.
0: Ah, oh, Mr. Merivale, there you are. I've seen Mr. Thursday. He's gone into court.
9: I think we might both join him, Mrs. Bogart. Come along.
10: I'll show you.
11: Well, Mr. Frithwyndham, will you be much longer?
10: As long as may be necessary, sir. As long as will enable me to make my points clearly, and as long as may be necessary for you to understand them.
11: Well, what is your best point, Mr. Frithwyndham?
10: There is no best point, sir. They are all good. Some better than others, perhaps, but every one of them should be enough to make you dismiss this charge.
11: Mr. Frithwyndham, might I remind you of the evidence? Your client was seen by a store detective to take 3 packets of tea, 2 bottles of Worcester sauce, 1 bottle of pickles, and 2 other items which I forget, to put them in her bag and to go out of the shop without paying. When she was asked if she'd paid, she said she had. Subsequently, she admitted that that was untrue. When asked for an explanation, she said that she'd never done it before and that she hoped they'd let her off as a first offender. You now say that she was not guilty at all.
10: Indeed I do, sir. Have you never thought you'd posted a letter when you hadn't posted it? Of course you have, sir. You felt sure you'd posted it. And why did you feel sure? You felt sure because it was your duty to post it. And if anybody had asked you if you posted it, you'd say, yes, I have posted it.
11: What on earth has this case got to do with posting letters?
10: If you'll be good enough to listen, sir, you will learn. My client felt sure that she paid for the goods because it was her duty to pay for them. She'd always paid for them in the past, and naturally she'd assumed that she'd pay for them this time. So, that gets rid of that bit of evidence against her.
11: It does nothing of the kind. Go on.
10: I shall indeed go on, sir. Is it not perfectly natural that an innocent person brought up against the law for the first time in her life would feel like a criminal? She was terrified out of her life and said anything that came into her head. And when she said she'd never done it before, of course she hadn't done it before. But what had she not done before?
11: Well, I hope she hadn't stolen anything.
10: Of course, it is no doubt very difficult for you, sir, when you have so many thieves up in front of you, telling you cock and bull stories, to believe the word of anyone except a policeman.
11: You've no business to say that. Look, I'm being very patient with you, Mr. Frithwyndham, but I'm not going to stand much more of it.
10: I don't consider you are being in the least patient, sir. You've interrupted me on at least 6 occasions, and each time you've said something fairly offensive. If goaded sufficiently, I can be offensive too, sir.
11: Yes, we can agree upon that, Mr. Frithwyndham.
10: Finally, sir, I ask you to bear in mind that my client is a woman of unblemished character. Before you can convict her, you have to be satisfied of her guilt beyond all reasonable doubt. She made no attempt to conceal what she was doing. She went into the shop perfectly openly, and she went out of the shop perfectly openly. Everything she did was open and above board. She behaved in a way that your own wife might have behaved, sir. If you have a wife.
11: Mr. Frithwyndham, I thought you said finally.
10: If you keep interrupting, sir, there will be no finally at all.
11: Oh, I can assure you, Mr. Frithwyndham, there will be.
10: Well, let me say this, sir. With all the gravity I can command. If you convict my client of this crime, it will be one of the greatest injustices which you've perpetrated in your magisterial life. And that, I may add, sir, would be saying something.
11: Mrs. Jones, I find the case against you proved. You'll be fined £2. Call the next case, please.
0: Mr. Merivale, wasn't that counsel simply splendid? Do you think Mr. Thursby will be as good?
9: I have no doubt of it, Mrs. Bogart.
6: I'm afraid the magistrate's not in a very good frame of mind, Roger.
1: I'm not in a very good frame of mind myself.
11: It is, Mrs. Polgate here.
0: Yes?
11: Would you come forward, please? You are charged with leaving a car so as to cause an unnecessary obstruction in Endley Street on the 15th of January last. Are you guilty or not guilty?
1: I appear for the defendant in this case, sir. She pleads not guilty.
0: I should like to say that myself. I am not guilty.
11: Yes, well, you'll be pleased to hear, Mrs. Folgate, that the officer in this case has left the force and can't be traced. Accordingly, the summons will be dismissed. Call the next one, please.
0: Oh, but I've got 20 witnesses and myself to prove that I'm innocent.
11: It won't be necessary, madam. The case is dismissed.
0: But I have got all my witnesses.
11: Yes, well, the case is dismissed, madam.
0: And I've measured the room.
11: The case is dismissed, madam.
0: I want to tell you about the...
11: You can't, madam. Your case is over.
0: But it hasn't begun.
11: Well, you can't do more than win your case, madam. Some people would be very pleased.
0: But
11: you... some people might even think they were lucky.
0: But my witnesses...
11: Madam, please.
0: And my tape measure.
11: Madam, will you please leave the court? I've got a lot of other cases to try.
12: Oh, Roger. What rotten luck.
1: What do you mean, Joy? We won.
12: I know, darling. You're so terribly clever. But you weren't meant to.
1: What are you talking about? She's one of your uncle's most valued clients.
12: No, darling. Her family and all the trusts, yes. But he can't stand that woman. He really wanted her to lose, so she'd remove her business. I mean, he couldn't ask her to in case the rest of them got snooty. But if she walked out in a huff, well, they all know her.
1: But this is monstrous. You mean I was briefed to lose the case?
12: Oh, no. That wouldn't be right, would it?
1: None of this is right.
12: No, Roger, none of this is right, is it?
1: Kindly don't interrupt when I'm talking to... Sally!
12: Remember me? Da-da-di-da. How do you do, Sarah? How do you do, Joyce? I'm afraid the case is over. Our boys made a nonsense of it again.
13: What do you mean, our boys?
1: What do you mean, nonsense?
12: Oh, dear. There's that awful woman chasing my uncle.
13: Roger, that's her!
1: That's who?
13: The maniac driver who bashed up your car.
1: What? Mrs. Polgate?
13: Yes, I believe that was her name.
1: That figures. But, Sally, I oughtn't have been defending her when I was suing her.
13: No, darling, you oughtn't to have been.
1: And she's the one who's put an end to da-da-di-da.
13: For the time being, certainly.
12: There's always a silver lining. But I do hope my poor uncle got away from her.
0: Mr. Merivale, this is monstrous.
5: But you won your case, Mrs. Polgate.
0: On a technicality, do you call that justice? All those witnesses waiting to speak and all the measurements, and I wasn't allowed to say a word myself.
5: Perhaps young Thursby is a little inexperienced.
0: Inexperienced? Did you hear that other counsel? Now there's a chap worth a bob or two. And you fob me off with this Busby. Mr. Merivale, I shall remove all my business from your firm.
5: You don't mean that.
0: I do.
5: Thank heaven.
0: What did you say? You brute!
1: You who? Madam! Madam, stop swinging that hand! Who? Madam, you do me a mischief! Oh, madam!
13: What are we waiting for, Roger?
12: I know what I'm waiting for. We all know that. Such a sweet nature your fiancée has, Roger.
1: Oh, you think so?
5: Roger, my dear boy, I'm glad you're still here.
1: Glad? But we won the case.
5: Yes, indeed. Splendid. Most impressive performance.
1: But Mrs. Polgate's still your client.
5: Indeed, she isn't. She removed her business, then attacked me with her bag. And now there's a prosecution pending.
1: Good for you, sir. You're prosecutor for a GBH, I suppose. Assault by handbag.
5: Don't be a fool, Roger. She's prosecuting me for assault. Because I pushed her away.
1: You gave her a sort of shove, you mean?
5: Exactly. Will you take the case, my dear boy?

0: Assault, because I pushed her away.
1: You gave her a sort of shove, you mean?
0: Exactly. Will you take the case, my dear boy?
1: Defending you, Mr. Merivale?
0: Some bloody fool's got to.
1: In that case, I'm your man.
2: In that episode of Brothers in Law, the parts were played as follows. Roger Thursby, Richard Bryars. Grimes, John Glyn Jones. Sally, Julia Lockwood. Joy, Bridget Armstrong. Merivale, Dennis Ramsden. Mrs. Polgate, Joan Sims. Frith Wyndham, Simon Merrick. Magistrate Garrard Green, and all the other parts by Martin Friend. Obstruction was written by Henry Cecil and Basil Dawson, and the program was produced by Trafford Whitelock.

0: 31½, 32, 33, 35, 40, and 10 is 50, and 50 is a pound. At first, when you are given change in new money, it may sound rather odd. So if you're puzzled by 31½, 32, 33, 35, 40, and 10 is 50, and 50 is a pound, think decimal. Now there are 100 new pence in a pound. Think decimal. That way you'll find shopping simple.
1: I hope you're not hungry, dear Henry, dear Henry. I've just burnt the roast and I've ruined the spuds.
2: Well, that's a nice thing, isn't it? After I've been working...
1: Henry, I've got me secret supply.
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4: Claire in the Community by Harry Venning and David Ramsden. Episode 3, Girls on Film.
5: Oh, no, Brian, how many times light colours hold shadows which make your belly look even fatter?
6: Please, Claire, not now.
5: And you're wearing size too small? It doesn't do that chest of yours any favours. Do you really want people to see those chubby puppies jiggling about every time you move?
6: Give it a rest.
5: And why should you wear a V-neck?
6: Come on, Claire.
5: No, why should you wear a V-neck?
6: Because it draws the eye away.
5: That is why it draws the eye away.
7: Excuse me, you've got to leave. We start at 3 sharp.
5: Honestly, Brian, it's all basic Trini and Susanna.
7: Get off the pitch!
5: Yeah, right, let's keep going. I'm just going.
6: Cheer up, Brian. Everyone has a nightmare match occasionally.
2: The whole team improved once I got sent off.
8: I know, and we won.
6: Can I borrow your shampoo?
2: Go ahead. Just couldn't concentrate. There you go.
6: There's a shower gel. Surely this is too harsh to use on your hair.
2: Well, actually, it's very mild, and the tea tree oil provides extra tingle.
6: So, what put you off your game?
9: Has anybody got any shampoo?
6: Yeah, here you go.
9: Oh, but this is shower gel.
8: I know, but it's very mild.
2: The problem is Claire watching. She puts me off.
9: Oh, it's got a great smell. Masculine, but tender.
6: So, why does she come to watch?
2: Yeah, because I asked her to. I wanted her to see me more in a physical way.
8: Can I borrow a splash of shampoo?
9: It's Simon's.
8: Actually, it's Brian's.
6: But this is...
2: Yeah, shower gel. Yeah, it's really quite mild.
6: So just tell her to stop coming.
2: I can't.
9: To really work it into the scalp.
8: I'm getting a tingle.
9: That's the tea tree oil.
2: Claire would take it as a personal rejection.
8: It's feeling good. Hey, TJ, Terry, Dennis, over here. Check out this fabulous shower gel.
9: Go on, tell me. Yeah, go.
6: Come on, lads. Not all at once. There's only one shower in here.
2: Morning, Claire. Morning, Nolly. Morning, little Thomas.
5: Morning, Brian. We got another parcel for baby Thomas from your Auntie Margaret.
2: I see.
5: You are going to have to say something.
2: Do I have to?
5: I have two drawers full of the things upstairs.
2: She loves to knit. What harm is there in that?
5: Yeah, can you just ask her what they are?
10: Claire, can I ask you a question?
5: What is it, Gnarly?
10: You know, you say that you and Brian do not eat meat.
5: That's right. We're what's known as vegetarians.
10: But how about if he's cut a really, really thin?
5: No, Gnarly, it's immoral.
10: It's tasty.
5: No, it's only tasty if you like the taste of death. Okay, Brian, I'm off. I've got a new student to break in and I have to work late, so I might miss the beginning of your match tonight, but I will get there as soon as I can.
2: No, don't bother, Claire. I've been, I've been dropped.
5: Dropped?
2: The team don't want me anymore.
5: Did they say why not?
2: It doesn't matter, really.
5: They think you're a liability, don't they?
2: No.
5: No, they do, actually. I heard them talking as they were coming.

0: I was playing out of position. I wasn't as wide last season.
1: That's another thing they said about you.
0: They don't want me, Claire, and that's that.
1: Oh, Brian, oh, that's such a shame. You love your football, I know. Why don't you ask them if you can come along and run around as long as you promise not to touch the football?
0: Rude Hullett says that every footballer should know when to hang up his boots.
1: Really? Was he the one who threw the mud at you when you missed the penalty? No wonder they call him rude.
0: No, the point is...
1: Do you want me to go and talk to them?
0: No!
1: No, I can. I don't mind. I don't mind talking to them. I can happily do that.
0: No!
1: Well, look, okay, if you're sure.
0: I'm sure, Claire. It's probably for the best. It was taking up too much time.
2: How am I supposed to cook with only vegetables? We're not rabbits. Look, I can cut up the meat really, really, really small so you don't notice it.
1: Gnarly, I would notice it.
2: You didn't.
3: Honestly, Ray, the whole thing is pathetic.
4: She's got Irene round her little finger.
3: Of course she has. Do you think Irene would let anyone else come into our office with a camera and film whatever they like?
4: Documentary, my eye. It's ludicrous.
3: Utterly ridiculous. Self-indulgent toss.
4: So she didn't ask you to be in it either?
3: No.
2: Is this going to take long? It's just I've got a lot of work.
5: No. It's just a talking headshot.
2: What do I see?
5: Anything. Anything you want. That's the point of my documentary, to simply record the authentic voice of a social worker. In your own time.
2: Is the camera running?
5: It's running.
2: Well, it's a very interesting job, and I work with a very nice team, very friendly, and it's always rewarding to think that I'm helping people.
5: Okay, cut! I'm going to stop you there and go record the authentic voice of a more interesting social worker.
3: Colette, I've got a full diary today. If you want to do an interview with me, it's going to have to be now.
5: Oh, don't worry about it, Irene.
3: Well, I just thought you might want to have a management perspective in your film.
5: No, not really.
3: Colette, please.
5: No, the thing is, Irene, I worry that your involvement as my partner might compromise my journalistic integrity, because as a documentary filmmaker, wow, who is that?
3: But that's Claire with her new student.
5: Claire. Hey, can I ask you a favour?
1: Yeah, I wondered when you were going to get round to asking me. A bit pressed for time, though. We are on our way to a home visit.
5: Just a very quick interview.
1: Okay, fine. Well, I'd better warn you, though, that I have some extremely strong views on social work. Okay, here goes. Is the camera rolling? Right.
5: Yeah, it is.
1: When I was four, I made some cakes.
5: Can I have a very quick interview with your friend?
1: She's not my friend. She is my student. Come along, you. We're late.
6: Make yourselves at home. Cup of tea?
1: No, thank you. We're fine.
6: Well, do you mind if I get mine?
1: No, not at all.
6: I won't be a minute.
1: Don't slouch.
6: Sorry.
1: And don't gawp.
6: Sorry. Bit nervous. First home visit and all that.
1: For crying out loud, stop getting the name wrong. It's not Catriona. It may be spelt Catriona, but it's pronounced Katrina. It's Scottish, okay?
6: Okay. Well, here we are, then.
1: Indeed. Mrs. Cook, may I introduce my student, Katrina?
6: Look, Claire, if I've done something wrong, I'd rather you told me. I can't stand this silence.
1: You haven't done anything wrong.
6: You don't like me, do you?
1: I'm your practice teacher. Whether I like you or not, it's irrelevant.
6: You think that I am a spoilt and naive little rich girl playing at social workers.
1: Well, Katrina, I certainly think it is inappropriate, not to say insensitive, for a student of mine to be making home visits on a sink estate wearing a cashmere winter coat with matching accessories by Giorgio Armani.
6: Yeah? Yeah? Well, that just goes to show what you know. They're last seasons.
3: Look around you.
1: Katrina, these people lead hard lives. Our clients look to us for support, advice and empowerment. The one thing they do not need is you patronising them.
6: Oh, that is so unfair. I would never patronise the clients. I think poor people are super.
3: Take your time, Mr. O'Connor. We're not in any hurry.
7: It all gets on top of you, doesn't it? I'm a provider. I've always prided myself on being a provider. And when the twins were born, I made them a solemn promise that they would want for nothing. But since the illness, well, I can't look them in the eye.
8: I'm not going to tell the mother losing the mum and Nana losing the moment.
5: Sorry. Down. I'm going to have to stop you there. Helen, look, it's powerful, it's emotional, it's ticking all the boxes except one. I can't hear a word that your bloody friend is saying.
9: He's my client.
5: Whatever, can we take it from the top?
9: No!
5: No?
9: No, Colette, no!
5: Well, I suppose I could take out some of the stuttering in the edit.
9: Right, that's it. I've had enough. I don't care if you are Irene's partner and she's given you full run of the place to make your silly little documentary. I am not putting up with this intolerable intrusion for another second. Take your bloody camera and go and film somewhere else.
5: Now that I do like. Do you think you could do it again and but this time raise your fist and maybe shake it at the camera?
9: Do you mean like this?
1: Right, Katrina, that's it for the day. Hardly the most successful one, I think you'd agree. Truth is, I'm not convinced you'll ever make a social worker.
6: Because I'm from a wealthy background.
1: Because you've done nothing so far to convince me.
6: Oh, you know, Claire, having lots of money doesn't necessarily mean you're rich.
1: What are you on about?
6: Even the rich are hungry for love, for being cared for being wanted.
1: Yeah, and that is exactly the kind of ridiculous nonsense I would expect to hear from somebody like you.
6: Actually, it wasn't me who said that. It was Mother Teresa of Calcutta.
1: Exactly, that was my point. Anyway, if you'll excuse me, I have got some actual work to do.
2: So, tough day with Claire?
6: Very.
2: Brusque, impatient, critical?
6: I should say so.
2: Humorless, intolerant, bad-tempered?
6: All of those.
2: Touch your nose flack, never lets up for a second.
6: Oh, yes.
2: Don't worry, it won't last forever.
6: She's testing me. It isn't the real Claire.
2: No, that's the real Claire.
6: So why did you say it wouldn't last forever?
2: Because you'll probably drop out. I'm Megan. This is Ray.
10: Hi.
2: And this is Helen.
11: Hello.
2: And the woman over there having an argument with the documentary filmmaker is Irene, the team leader.
6: Your boss?
2: Sort of. Oh,
6: incredible. Heaven only knows what kind of personal prejudice and bigotry she's had to overcome to achieve a position of respect and authority. I think black people are super.
1: Oh, I don't know what it is about her, boy. She just gets right under my skin. Like the clothes, the cockgloss accent, the attitude.
12: So why would she want to be a social worker?
2: Lady and gentlemen, supper is served.
1: That's just my point. I don't think she wants to be. Hers is the worst kind of poverty tourism.
12: Gnarly, that smells delicious.
2: Vegetable stew. It's made in my village. Famous throughout the region. We take our stew seriously.
1: She's slumming it, Brian. This looks fantastic, Nolly.
2: I hope so. I won an award for this dish. My eldest sister, Dragana, her goulash came second. And she was livid. Stormed out the competition, went to live in America. She was 7.
1: What a treat. Brian, as you're not playing football this evening, I thought maybe we could go out together.
12: Oh, that could be difficult. I've got to go back to school and help Trudy Doyle rehearse the school play, Hedda Gabler. Honestly, she's out of her depth. It's a hard enough play to stage without trying to do it on ice.
1: Gnarly, what's this?
2: Vegetable stew.
1: Gnarly, this is a lamb shank.
2: It's tofu.
1: Tofu doesn't come on a bone. Throw it away, please.
2: Oh, by the sacred bleeding gums of St. Gregor, can't you just eat the blimey thing?
1: I'm sorry, Gnarly. It's
2: immoral, immoral. I tell you what would be immoral in my village. To throw away a lamb shank like that. If you threw that lamb shank away in my village, there would be 10-20 villagers around the dustbin fighting for it.
1: Oh, I'm sorry, Gnarly. Is there a lot of poverty in your village?
2: No, we just love lamb shank.
13: Simon, that's a great-smelling antiperspirant.
12: Yes, very nice.
14: Thanks, Mark, but it's not an antiperspirant. Medical trials have shown that antiperspirants clog up underarm pores. This is a deodorant.
13: Oh, either way, it smells great.
12: Yeah, it does smell great.
14: Hey, Mark, is that a Brazilian you're sporting?
13: It is. Do you like it?
14: I do. Very trim and stylish.
13: Ah, thanks very much. I used to have an Argentinian, but the sleeves were too long.
12: Come on, lads. I said I'm sorry.
14: You lost us the match, Brian. It's one thing to bugger things up on the pitch, quite another to run away and hide under a bush for the second half.
12: Sorry, but Claire would have seen me. She thinks I'm working late. I mean, she never usually goes for evening walks in the park. I saw her and panicked. But please, lads.
10: Hey, Jill, Simon.
14: Wouldn't say no.
12: Would you mind if I...
10: Get your hand off my man bag.
2: Reed, you have the figures on the... Reed, what's wrong? What are you doing with your head on the desk?
4: I'm down, Megan. I'm really down. As down as I can remember.
2: Oh, you poor thing. Hey, but perhaps it may help to know that researchers identified several seasonal, economic and social factors that converged on today's date to make it officially the most depressing day of the year.
4: Strangely enough, Megan, it does help. I'm genuinely comforted by the knowledge that this is as bad as it gets and I'm not going to feel any worse.
2: Good.
4: Thanks, Megan.
2: You're welcome, Ray. Oh, hang on, my mistake. It's not today, it's tomorrow. Bye.
1: Thing is, Helen, I know when Brian is lying. He gets his stories mixed up. He begins to stutter when he's pressed on details. He doesn't look me in the eye.
11: And you think he's having an affair?
1: Come on, Helen, take this seriously.
15: Sorry. So, what do you think he's been lying about?
1: I think he's been playing football again.
15: Well, why would he lie about something like that?
1: I don't know. I mean, I nearly caught him at it last night. I went over to the park to ask the team if they'd have him back, when suddenly I saw a squat figure sprint off the pitch for no reason and jump into some bushes. And it was Brian. Well, I can't be sure, but certainly looked like him from behind. You know, when he runs, his thighs rub against each other. It's really very distinctive.
11: Did you find any solid evidence?
1: Twigs in his underpants.
11: Guilty as charged.
2: Morning, Claire.
1: Morning, Megan.
2: Where's Catriona?
1: Katrina. I sent her off on a home visit.
11: Unsupervised?
1: Yeah, I thought it would do her good to interact with the Hudson family without me holding her hand.
11: That would be Terry Hudson, Liz Hudson, the Hudson twins, and Satan, their 12-stone Rottweiler with the behavioural problems.
1: Oh. Crikey, 12-stone. Satan must have lost a lot of weight.
2: Well, don't you think you're pushing that girl a bit hard?
1: Oh, come on, not you as well. I've already had a lecture from Irene, which is, you know, ironic, from someone who can't even control her own partner.
6: So, what do you want me to say?
5: Talk about yourself. I want a client's perspective. Why have you come to the family centre today? What's life like as a single mother?
6: Do you want me to put the baby down?
5: Oh, no. Hold the baby. The baby looks good. And you're in time.
6: Bloody hard, isn't it? I mean, it's just me, isn't it? Like, every day is a struggle. Sometimes I get so tired, I feel like being sick.
5: Oh, just stopping you there. Something's missing. I've got it. Okay. What's his name? The baby.
6: Oh, Bobby.
5: Let me just try something with little Bobby the baby. That's it. Much better. Okay, you're safe.
6: Hello, everybody.
2: Catriona, where have you been? We were worried.
1: Yes, where the hell have you been? You were supposed to be back hours ago.
6: Sorry, Claire, I've been...
1: You've been dawdling, haven't you? It's what you always do. Well, you know what? I, for one, I'm sick of you hanging behind, dragging your feet and dawdling. You'd better buck up your ideas, young lady. I'll see you later.
2: Oh, dear, she's on your case again.
6: It's not fair. It's not my fault I took such a long time over the home visit. It's these boots. They're brand new and too tight, and my feet are covered in blisters.
2: Does Claire know you're wearing new boots?
6: Of course she knows. I'm breaking them in for her.
11: Come in.
1: You wanted to see me, Irene? Nice dungarees.
11: Oh, thank you. It's about Catriona. I'm slightly worried that your admittedly robust mentoring style may have crossed the line into giddishness.
1: It's her. She's a phony. She does a social work course, rubs shoulders with the underclass, collects a few gritty anecdotes to impress her posh friends, and then Daddy goes and buys her a publishing company. I have seen it all before.
11: I think your hostility to Catriona is totally irrational.
1: That is nonsense, actually. How could somebody like her ever empathise with our clients?
6: You asked to see me, Irene?
11: Yes, Catriona.
6: Am I in trouble?
11: No, not at all.
6: Congratulations, by the way.
11: Congratulations.
6: You know, Barack Obama.
3: Claire and I were wondering what your motives were for becoming a social worker.
6: Oh, I don't know, really. Help people, I suppose. Give the sort of help my brother didn't receive when he died of the heroin overdose. Or mother, for that matter, for the alcoholism. Some people think my dad should have done more, but what with all the mental health issues he's suffered, I hardly think it's fair to apportion blame. Especially after he burnt the house down and killed Nana.
3: Thank you, Katriona. That's all.
6: Oh, thank you.
16: Well, if there's one thing I can't stand, it's self-pity.
5: Hello there.
6: Sorry, I just...
5: I nipped outside for a quick smoke, eh?
6: Sort of.
5: Don't mind me, I'm just scouting for locations.
6: Are you a filmmaker?
5: That's right. A lesbian documentary filmmaker.
6: Really? I think lesbian documentary filmmakers are super. I'm Katriona, student social worker.
5: I know. I've seen you around. I'm Colette. Do you want to be in my film?
6: Can I? Oh, gosh, yes, please.
5: Well, just be yourself.
6: Oh, it's a bit nerve-wracking. Last time I was in front of a camera was when Great Uncle Ridley cast me in Gladiator. Where would you like me to stand?
5: In front of the wall, next to the graffiti.
6: There isn't any graffiti.
5: There is now.
16: Brian. Brian, I can't sleep.
12: No, neither can I.
16: It's my student, Katriona. I've been wrong, Brian. Oh, there. I've said it. I have been judgmental, blinkered, bigoted.
12: Cruel, spiteful.
16: Yeah, thanks for the input, Brian. I was doing actually doing fine on my own. How could I have got her so wrong? She's no airy fairy flippity gibbet. She is a serious young woman. She's committed to a career in social work. And what's more, I'm going to apologise to her tomorrow.
12: Well, good for you, Claire. You know, just hearing you talk in those terms, recognising your fallibility, having the courage to show your vulnerability, reveals a gentler, more reflective side to your personality, which I
16: yeah,
12: find...
16: Yeah, is this some sort of contrived prelude to a sexual advance? I'm too tired.
12: You're right, night-night.
16: Night-night.
17: I can't believe this.
18: What?
17: It's the article in the newspaper. It just typifies everything that's totally skewed about people's priorities. Look, half a dozen dolphins take a wrong turn and head up a Cornish estuary. Listen to this. They mobilise the Coast Guard, the lifeboat, air sea rescue, country wardens and the fire brigade, a cost to the taxpayer of £150,000.
18: Incredible.
17: And nobody bats an eyelid, but when it comes to providing human beings in distress with the support they need, suddenly it's a different story.
18: Megan, is something wrong?
17: They all died! I didn't realise the dolphins all died!
18: There, Megan, there.
19: Morning, everyone. We've got a postcard. It's from David and Vicky.
17: One was a little dolphin baby.
18: Take no notice.
19: Well, apparently they don't regret leaving social work and have never been happier.
18: Well, yippee-doo.
19: What's more, they've just finished renovating another dilapidated farmhouse in France.
18: The little Jeets.
19: I know, but so long as there's a chance of a free holiday, I say let's leave him with them.
18: Morning, Irene.
20: Morning.
19: There's a postcard from David and Vicky.
20: I'll read it later.
16: Good morning, Ray. Have you seen Katriona?
18: Not yet. Why?
16: Because, Ray, I need to talk to her.
18: Oh, come on, Claire. Leave her alone. She's not that bad. Okay, she's naive. She's unworldly. She thinks Somalia is a specialised wine waiter. Don't you think...
16: I need to apologise. I have been in the wrong.
18: Claire, that's incredible. Sorry, could you just repeat what you said? I'm not sure if I heard you right.
17: And a mummy dolphin, too.
16: What is wrong with Megan?
19: Story in the newspaper about a family of dolphins who died.
16: Oh, don't tell me. They are blaming social services. Blaming? Typical.
0: Claire, can I have a word?
16: Of course you can, Irene.
0: Sit down, please.
16: Actually, Irene, I was planning on coming to see you anyway because I think I might have misjudged Catriona. I had her down as a light... Irene, have you been crying?
0: Is it that obvious?
16: I'm afraid so. Anyway, Catriona, I thought that she was a lightweight, but actually...
0: Read this!
16: But Irene, this is a personal letter from Colette. I couldn't possibly... Wow.
0: Oh, Claire, I'm absolutely heartbroken.
16: Can you be quiet because I'm still reading?
0: Finished?
16: Last paragraph. Oh, for crying out loud, you're kidding.
0: Afraid not.
16: All these are good reasons to split up, but what really makes our relationship no longer viable is that I have formed a strong and immediate attachment. Attachments to Catriona? She has depths of compassion I have never before witnessed. We intend combining her humanitarian insight with my cinematic vision and becoming a force in documentary filmmaking. We leave today for Darfur. Or Hebden Bridge. We've not yet decided to keep the cat. Not for that.
0: You've left me, Claire.
16: This is catastrophic.
0: I was prepared to do anything to salvage my love life, even compromise my professional one, and now they're both in tatters. What am I going to do, Claire? How am I going to get out there and face the world?
16: You? What about me? I have told people that I was in the wrong.
21: He's bold, he's round, he's worth £1 million. Brian Harris!
22: Come on, lads, stop it. You're embarrassing me.
23: Oh, well played, Brian. Man of the match.
24: Yeah, well played, old chum.
25: You are the difference out there. Cometh the hour, cometh the man. If that ball hadn't hit you in the testicles and gone in...
23: Hang in there, Brian. Nobby's gone to get you some frozen peas.
22: Cheers. It's certainly nice to be carried aloft on the shoulders of your teammates.
25: Sorry about the doorway.
22: Not to worry. It's got to stop bleeding at some point.
23: Look, Brian, what can I say? You proved me wrong. You're not a waste of space, lard-arsed loser, after all.
22: Thank you, Mark. That means a lot.
25: Man of the match.
22: Not having Claire on the touchline makes all the difference.
16: Does it?
26: Does
16: it really, Brian?
22: Hey, come on, you can't barge in here, Claire. It's a men's changing room.
16: Come on, Brian. There's nothing I haven't seen before. Crikey, then again.
23: Oi! Tripod, put a towel on.
22: What are you doing here?
16: I am exposing you, so to speak. And your ludicrous deceit. Why did you tell me you would drop from the football team and then sneak off to play?
22: I didn't want you watching.
16: So why did you ask me to come and watch you in the first place?
25: Because he wanted you to see him in a more physical way. Is that so wrong?
22: All right, Simon, I'll deal with this.
16: Well?
22: Well, truth is, I did want you to watch at first, but your presence just put me off my game.
16: How?
22: Well, for example, joining in when the crowd sang Who Ate All the Pies?
16: I thought that was all just part of the fun.
22: Exactly. You seemed to enjoy coming along. I didn't have the heart to tell you not to.
16: You didn't want to hurt my feelings, but you were quite happy to deceive me with a tissue of lies. Sorry, Brian, but your behaviour's been nothing less than a total breach of trust.
22: But Claire!
16: No buts, Brian.
27: Total breach.
16: You've shown yourself to be totally selfish and dishonest with no consideration for the mutual regard and respect. What is that fantastic smell?
23: It's Teddy's aftershave, but you won't tell us what it is.
16: Oh, no. It's off again. Brian, do you mind? Can you...
22: Oh, Claire, can't you do it for once? I'm dead.
16: Oh, please, Brian. I've had such an emotionally draining time at work. I just can't give of myself.
22: All right, all right. I'll do it. Again.
16: Cheers, Brian.
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29: You have been listening to Claire in the Community by Harry Venning and David Ramsden, starring Sally Phillips, Mina Conti, Alex Lowe, Richard Lumsden, Lisa Tarbuck, Ellen Thomas and Andrew Wincott, with Anna Bengo and Alex Tregear. The producer was Katie Terroff.

0: What has a hazelnut in every bite?
1: Sorry!
0: And thick milk chocolate for your delight?
1: Sorry!
0: Nougat and caramel golden light?
1: Sorry!
0: And don't forget the hazelnut in every bite! And again! What has a hazelnut in every bite?
1: Sorry!
0: Thick milk chocolate for your delight?
1: Sorry!
0: Nougat and caramel golden light? And don't forget the hazelnut in every bite!
1: Sorry!
0: A hazelnut in every bite!
2: Once upon a time there was an engineer.
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2: He had an engine and he sure had fun. He used good and plenty candy to make his train run.
4: 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Charlie says, really rings the bell. Charlie says, love my good and plenty. Don't know any other candy that I love so well.
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10: This is London Airport. Will the good-looking but shy young bachelor who just arrived on flight 217 please come to the information desk, where he will find me more than interested.
11: Yes, he's back, and with him, a life of bliss. Being the first episode in a brand new biographical series about Bachelor Bliss, with Brenda Bruce as Anne Fellows, Colin Gordon as Tony Fellows, Percy Edwards as Psyche the Dog, Muriel Pavlo as Tina Holliday, and George Cole as the man himself, David Alexander Bliss. First, a quick word with David's old headmaster. I gather, sir, that being shy, David was slow to speak out.
12: Yes, and it once led me to cane the wrong boy. Timkins, I said, you've been reported to me for cheating. Gave the boy six of the best. Halfway out of the door, he turned back and said,
13: sorry to mention it, sir, but my name's Bliss.
11: Another brief insight to his character from an ex-girlfriend.
14: David's quite passionate secretly. I know because he kept it from me for over 6 months.
11: Turning to you, Mrs. Fellows, would you tell us what David's really like?
15: I wouldn't dream of telling you. After all, he is my brother.
11: Mr. Fellows, would you tell us what he's like?
16: Not likely. I'm happily married to his sister.
11: Mr. Hood, as David's boss, would you tell us what he's...
17: I'm not in the habit of using that kind of language in public.
11: And with that, back to London Airport to join Anne and Tony Fellows for the homecoming.
10: Passengers travelling to Beirut on flight 730 should now proceed to gate number 5.
15: Masses of people seem to be leaving the country.
16: Yes, I can't believe they've all heard David's back.
15: Do you think he'll have changed after 3 years out east?
16: No, but I doubt if the east will ever be the same again.
15: Well, his firm wouldn't have sent him out there if they hadn't thought something about him.
16: Yes, it was either him or them. I say, Psyche's getting restive, look.
15: Well, she's excited at the thought of seeing her master again, aren't you? Hmm? I can't understand what's holding him up.
16: There he is now.
15: Oh, yes, looking round for us.
16: Over here, David!
15: David! We're here! Now, what's he doing?
16: Heading for that couple over there.
15: Tapping the woman on the shoulder.
16: Swinging his arms round her.
15: kissing her.
16: Turning red on realizing it isn't you.
15: Apologizing for his mistake.
16: Now flinging an arm round the man's shoulder and hugging him.
15: Apologizing for that mistake.
16: How did Liz starting away?
15: Forgetting he'd put his bag down at his feet. Oh, dear.
16: Picking himself up again. Trying to look as if he didn't care.
15: Failing miserably.
16: Looking round for us again. Oh, he hasn't changed a bit. David!
15: David, we're here. I think he's spotted us now. Yes, here he comes. Hello, Poppins.
16: Hello, Anne. Hello.
15: Hello.
18: Hello, Psyche. Have you missed me, then? Psyche? I don't believe she recognizes me. Psyche! It's me, David. Well, of course it's me. Well, I ought to know. If you don't believe me, here's my passport. Look. Well, my fault for showing it to her. I do look like a criminal.
16: David, there's something worth a glance if you've never seen one before. Straight ahead there. A girl in a miniskirt.
18: Oh, gosh. Mm. I say. Good gracious. Now I've seen everything.
16: No, it's not that short.
18: Well, that's not what I meant. And it's no good trying to shock me because those days are over.
15: It's different when you're young with lovely long legs, but miniskirts are not for me.
18: I should jolly well think not.
15: I've got very nice legs.
18: Yes, I know, but I still prefer the skirt you've got on, even if your legs are a different length. Even if you have got mini legs. Yeah, no, never mind. I'll start again. You look jolly nice in the skirt you're wearing, even if you are getting...
16: Now she recognizes you.
18: Come on, then. Up you come. Yes, I know. I love you, too. All right. That's enough, Psyche. Psyche.
15: She's saying it for us, Poppins.
18: You're saying what?
15: Welcome home.
18: Well, it's jolly nice of you and Tony to let me stay here till I find a flat, eh?
15: Well, it's lovely having you here. I've got your old phone book out so that you can let all your girlfriends know you're back.
18: Oh, for goodness sake, I've only been back a day.
15: Yes, but you must let them know.
18: Well, I'm going to take my time before I do anything.
15: That's all right. They must know that already.
18: I doubt if they'd even remember me after 3 years.
15: On the contrary, you're not the sort of person people forget easily.
18: Even so, I'm in no hurry to get involved.
15: You will be when you spend an evening or two with Tony and me. We're in a terrible rut at the moment.
18: Oh, I don't believe that.
15: Believe me, it's true. We haven't had a good row for ages.
18: Well, that's bad.
15: No rows, and you miss all the fun of making up afterwards.
18: Oh, yes, I see.
15: Tony and I need livening up. And you're just the person to do it.
18: Yeah, I say, that's very flattering.
15: Well, after all, you're bound to cause a row before long.
18: That's very true. But no. Tony's made me very welcome, and I wanted to stay that way.
15: Then I shouldn't say anything about his suit.
18: His suit?
15: Tailor-made. I was afraid you were going to mention it at breakfast this morning, and that might have started him off again.
18: Well, why on earth should mentioning his suit start a row?
15: Because when he first told me what it was going to cost, I lightheartedly remarked that for that money he could have bought me 5 dresses and a couple of handbags into the bargain.
18: Well, what did he say?
15: That he only had 2 suits to his name, that he was ashamed to be seen in either of them, that he had to have something decent to wear for business, that I had a wardrobe full of dresses, that I was never satisfied, that he'd sacrificed everything to give me and the children a lovely home, not to mention a car to drive us around in, that he'd never spend a penny on himself, that he could have been a rich man if he hadn't married, and that there were times when he wished that he hadn't, and this was one of them, and that I'd made him late for the office, that it wasn't the first time either, and that if I was going to make a habit of it, there'd soon be no money, no car, and no home.
18: Yes, but what did he say that started the row? No, seriously, though, I'm surprised at Tony.
15: Don't be silly. It was only because he felt guilty about it, and there's no reason to. I couldn't wish for a more generous husband. At least I could, but only because I'm even more selfish than he is. Oh, good gracious, that'll be him now, and I haven't even started supper. You'll have to keep him happy for me.
18: Yes, righto. I'll start off by complimenting him on his suit.
15: Don't say that, not even in fun.
16: Hello, darling. Hello, Psyche.
15: Sorry to rush away, darling. I've got nothing in the oven.
16: Oh, let's hope it's something good. Well, David, old boy, what?
18: Nothing in the oven? No, we were so busy talking, she forgot the time. How went your day at the office, Tony?
16: Oh, all right, you know. By the way, what do you think of the suit?
18: Oh, I wish you hadn't mentioned that.
16: Huh? I mean... mentioned what? Well, now, that's all that about.
18: Well, she thinks I'm going to cause a row.
16: Well, now, that's very interesting. Why should she think that?
18: Oh, you don't want to take any notice of her. After all, she's only a dog. Psyche, shut up.
17: I've got enough trouble on my hands.
16: What trouble, exactly?
17: Well, none at the moment, but you know what I'm like.
16: Yeah, you've been away so long, I'd rather forgotten, but you're hoping to bring it back. You also reminded me that you said you and Anne had been busy talking.
17: Yes, but if you think we were talking about that, you're wrong.
16: About what?
17: Whatever it was you think we were talking about. Yeah, do you know, that is about the nicest suit I've ever seen. And that, by the way, was what I meant.
16: What?
17: That I wish you hadn't mentioned it, because it makes me feel such a tramp. It does, too.
16: Oh, not too bad, is it?
17: Well, it's perfect.
16: Oh, it ought to be. It was expensive enough.
17: And so I gather.
16: From Anne?
17: No, from the material. Honestly, Tony, you have got a suspicious mind. Expensive, perhaps, but still value for money.
16: Quite a bargain by Savile Row standards. Guess what it cost?
17: Well, I haven't the foggiest idea.
16: No, I have a guess.
17: Well, if it cost anything less than 50 handbags, it was a bargain. Anything less than 50 dresses.
16: Now it all comes back to me. The human crossword puzzle with built-in clues.
17: Your slips, yes, Tony, but not clues. Anne was telling me what a lovely lot of clothes you buy her.
16: Oh, you don't think I'm fool enough to believe that?
17: Well, it's up to you. But I'll tell you something else she said, if you like.
16: What?
17: That she couldn't wish for a more selfish husband. Couldn't have...
16: I thought as much. So she's been moaning on to you about
17: She has not been moaning on to me. She said she couldn't wish for a more generous husband.
16: Oh, fighting back, eh? Oh. All right, good for you. It's a change for the better.
17: Well, jolly good. You know, I think I'll give one of my girlfriends a ring.
15: Why the sudden change of mind?
17: I think it'll be safer. I mean, not to leave it too long.
15: I'm sure you're right. Your phone book.
17: Oh, thanks, Anne. Do you really believe they'll remember me after 3 whole years?
15: I'm sure they've been sitting by the phone just waiting for you to ring.
17: Well, in that case, I'll be in no state to answer it.
15: Why?
17: Cramp. Now, the problem is which one to pick out of... 5, 10, 3, 23, 24... 26 possibles.
15: Well, that's all right. Tony met most of them, so he can help you choose, can't you, darling?
16: Oh, if good heavens, what little I remember about them isn't going to help him.
17: Right, we're off. Maxine Avery.
16: Tallish auburn hair, greeny blue eyes, perfect complexion with a figure to match. if that's any help, of course.
17: Well, no need to look any further. Vale 1014. There's no doubt about it. She's the girl for me.
15: Providing you can come to some agreement with her husband.
17: Hmm? Oh, yes, that goes without... Married?
15: About 6 months ago.
17: Well, she must have slipped away from the phone for a few minutes then. Still, never mind. Plenty more where she came from. 25 more, in fact. Of course, Bunty Blythe. Now, she's very pretty.
15: And very married.
17: Oh, gosh, yes. One of the most married... Her, too? Oh, well, I've still got another 24 to go, so who's worried? Jean Impey.
15: She's gone.
17: I'm worried. Of course, Eleanor Jay.
15: I don't remember her.
17: Don't remember Eleanor?
15: No. What does she look like?
17: No good asking me. I don't remember either. But if she's still single, I'm going to propose now.
16: No. Wait a moment.
17: Married, eh?
16: Not as far as I know, but you know who she is? Louis Jay's daughter. Rich industrialist and local celebrity.
17: Well, I couldn't have picked myself a better father-in-law. Now tell me about Eleanor. Is she attractive?
16: I can't say I remember all that clearly.
17: But she's sound in wind and limb.
16: Oh, yes.
17: Well, that's good enough for me.
16: No, wait.
17: All right, so she has a bit of trouble with her breathing, but nobody's perfect.
16: Joking aside, I've been buttering Louis Jay up for the past 18 months in the hope that he'll put some business my way. Now, I gather I'm already in favor with him, and I wouldn't want anything to happen to change that.
17: Oh, gosh, nor would I.
16: Right, that's settled then. Eleanor Jay's out. So, who's next?
17: Oh, so that's what you meant. Ah, you may be right at that. I say. Annabel Linden. Now, she's jolly attractive.
16: Yeah, but hang on a sec.
17: All right, I can guess. Her father could be important to you, too.
16: No, but this call could be important to you. And I've suddenly remembered a rather apt remark I made in the dim, distant past.
17: Oh, what was that?
16: That Edison Bell did you a disservice when he invented the telephone.
17: Oh, yes, sir, you did. Still, those days are over.
16: Famous last words, and you're famous for them.
15: Now, don't say that, Tony. It's enough to put anybody off.
17: Oh, don't worry. Takes a lot to put me off these days. Ah, the number's ringing out. I must say, she's...
19: Hello?
17: Oh, it's her father. Hello? David Bliss here? Is that you, Mr... Who am I ringing?
20: What do you mean?
17: I've forgotten the girl's name. Quickly, my phone book.
20: All right, I'll look it up for you.
16: At least say hold on.
17: Hello? Could you hold on a second, darling?
19: I beg your pardon?
17: I said, could you hold on, darling? Could you hold on, Mr... You hold on, could you, sir?
20: Have you found it yet?
17: She's the one below Eleanor J.
20: The one below... Annabel Linden?
17: Yes, of course.
18: Hello? I'm sorry about that. Is that you, Annabelle?
17: David here.
20: Idiot, her father.
18: Is that Annabelle's idiot father? Are you Mr. Linden's father?
1: That would make me her grandfather, and he's been dead these past 15 years.
18: Oh, dear. I am sorry to hear that. Who's speaking, then?
1: Annabelle's father.
18: Oh, so it is you, Mr. Linden. I didn't think you sounded dead enough to be her grandfather.
1: What was the name again?
18: Oh, my name, you mean? Oh, Edison Bell.
17: Oh, crumbs.
18: David Crumbs. Bliss. No, I don't know what you must think of me.
1: It's fairly straightforward.
18: Who can blame you? Mr. Linden, is Annabelle there by any lucky chance?
1: No, she's gone abroad for 2 years.
18: She has?
1: I left here 2 days ago to take up a post out east.
18: Good gracious, that is a coincidence. I came back from there yesterday, so I only just missed her.
1: Then she's had a lucky escape. Good night.
18: Good night, Mr. Linden. Well, how was that? I told you I'd changed, and I have in a way.
15: Convince us.
18: Well, I've faced up to the fact that I am what I am.
16: That must have taken great courage.
18: I never look back, and I press on regardless.
15: Yes, well, you can press on after supper. I've had a quick glance through your phone book. It's there, look.
18: Oh, right. Well, I've still got another 22 to go.
15: 14. I found 8 more marrieds.
18: As many as that, eh? You know, I may have faced up to the fact that I am what I am, but my biggest problem still lies ahead.
15: Which is?
18: Finding somebody to face it with me. Hours either on the phone or waiting for it to ring, and out of the original 26 possibles, not one's found it possible to face it with me. You know, it's funny, but in a way, I've solved the problem of picking up the threads of my old life again. Back 3 days and I'm threadbare.
21: Hey, I was only cheerful enough about it.
18: I know, and don't think it isn't a strain.
21: Well, no, now look, why not give Eleanor Jay a ring?
18: Well, you said you didn't want me to go out with her because...
21: No, because it might spoil my chances with her father, I know, but I didn't mean it seriously.
18: You didn't?
21: No, well, of course not. Bless your heart, the fact that I'm your brother-in-law would count in my favor if he ever got to know you really well.
18: Oh, that's jolly nice of you.
21: He'd put business my way out of sympathy. Go on, give her a ring. But take it steady. Know thine enemy.
18: The phone.
21: No.
18: My phone book. Ah, yes. I do remember Eleanor now, you know. Shortish brunette.
21: Tallish redhead.
18: Yes, that's her. I'm bound to know her when I see her. Vale 2113.
21: Now, don't let her know you've forgotten her, or you won't get the chance to see her.
18: You're forgetting. I've had 2 whole days to work out what I'm going to say.
21: Oh, so you'd already decided to ring her?
18: No, decided on a set routine to cover all of them. You're starting by recognizing her voice.
21: That's safe enough, then.
18: Remembering everything about her.
21: And if pressed for details?
18: Answering in general terms. The prettiest girl I've ever seen, the biggest personality, greatest charm, etc., etc.
21: Well, I should say the etc. till you meet, otherwise you'll have nothing left to say.
18: Well, that's a point. Anything else?
21: Not a thing. You're obviously learning.
18: Well, necessity is the mother of invention. And desperation's an even better mother.
22: Vale, 2113.
18: Oh, hello, mother. Hello. Eleanor. David here. How jolly nice to hear you.
22: Hold on while I bang the phone. There's an awful noise on the line.
18: Oh, right.
22: Ah, that's better. Now then, where were we?
18: I was just saying how lovely it was to hear you again.
22: I'm surprised you could hear me with all that crackling going on.
18: Ah, but it was all right at this end, and I recognized your voice the moment you spoke.
22: You did?
18: Yes, even after all this time. I remember everything about you, too.
22: What do you remember?
18: That you're the prettiest crackling I've ever seen. The prettiest girl I've ever crackled. The
22: prettiest girl you've ever seen?
18: Yes. And what's more, you've got the biggest et cetera I've ever known. biggest personality. Greatest charm.
22: Compliments I can never have enough of. But I'll just have to interrupt because there's something I've simply got to ask you.
18: Well, what's that?
22: Who are you?
18: Who am I?
22: If you don't know, we're lost.
18: Well, it's me, David. David Bliss. I've just got back from out east.
22: Are you sure you remember me?
18: You're the very first person I rung up.
22: How awful, because I don't remember you at all.
18: Oh, don't let that worry you. About 6 of the others I rang up didn't remember me either.
21: I mean, she's the first girlfriend you rang.
18: She's the first girlfriend I rang.
22: Who is?
18: You is.
22: What a fascinating conversation.
18: Yes, well, couldn't we continue it over dinner one night?
22: Now, you don't expect me to say yes, so I'll surprise you. Yes, when?
18: Tomorrow night?
22: Oh, hold on. I'll have to consult my flatmate. Sheila?
18: That's something else I don't remember. Her living in a flat. And I definitely haven't got the address.
21: Well, meet outside.
22: Hello? Could we make it Thursday night?
18: Yes. Could we meet outside your flat? Meet at the Rothschild at, say, 7:30?
22: All right, then. Should be fun. Goodbye, David.
17: Goodbye, Eleanor. Tony, if you ever see me pick up the phone again, chop my hand off.
21: Oh, what are you worrying about? You muddled through, heaven knows how, but you did.
17: Oh, it's a specialty of mine. You're right, though. All I've got to do when I get to the Rothschild is to look out for a shortish brunette.
21: Tallish redhead.
17: Tallish redhead. But apart from that, my troubles are over.
21: Except that she'll expect you to talk romantically about the wonderful times you spent together.
17: Hello, my troubles are back. I don't even remember her, let alone what we did together.
21: I know, but you can get round that easily enough.
17: Well, I'd like to know how.
21: By making full use of her inevitable feminine romanticism. Set the ball rolling with a nice negative bit of mush and leave the rest to her. For example, I'll never forget that beautiful night when we went for a long walk in the moonlight.
17: Oh, yes, I get it. And you think she'll remember one for me?
21: Bound to, and in detail. There isn't a woman living who hasn't got every romantic moment and date engraved on her heart.
17: I say, that's a marvellous idea.
21: The vaguer the remark, the better.
17: I know, that's the beauty of it. Now, let's see, there must be thousands of them I could use. I'll never forget that glorious night I drove you down to the coast.
21: Fine, then she'll remember you didn't have a car when you knew her.
17: All right, then, that glorious night we walked down... No. Then she'll remember it's 50 miles from here. Flounce out, tell her father, and bang goes your chance of getting any business from him. I'll ring her up and cancel
21: it. No, I don't think that'll be necessary. After all, you've got 2 whole days to work a few out.
17: Yes, but come to think of it, it might be better not to work them out and leave it to the inspiration of the moment. Remembering what I said earlier on.
21: Meaning what?
17: Desperation's an even better mother.

0: Coming.
1: Yes?
0: Dear, sweet, generous Sheila.
1: Now what?
0: A few dabs of your new French perfume.
1: All right, if you'll tell me where you're going tonight.
0: I've told you. David Bliss rang me the other evening and asked me out to dinner. What a gorgeous smell.
1: Yes, but who is he?
0: Afraid I can't tell you that.
1: Why? Is it a secret?
0: No, but it was quite a mystery until he called me Eleanor.
1: Eleanor?
0: Yes, you know, Eleanor Jay, the girl who used to have this flat. And you know what that means.
1: What?
0: That he's never met me in his life.
1: In other words, you're going on a blind date.
0: Yes, but he doesn't know that yet.
1: You're taking a terrible risk, Tina. After all you know, he might be some awful...
0: Having talked to him on the phone, I've never felt safer. Besides, I couldn't resist it after what he said.
1: What was that?
0: That he recognized my voice the moment I spoke and that he remembers everything about me.
2: Good evening, waiter. My name's Bliss. I booked a table for...
3: Yes, monsieur. Your lady French is sitting now at your table.
2: Yes, but which table?
3: The one where your lady French is sitting, monsieur.
2: Well, that's a great help. Let's see now. Ah, yes. There she is. Hello, Eleanor. Sorry I'm a few minutes late. I couldn't get a taxi. Now then, let me look at you. Yes, you're exactly as I remember you.
1: My name's Ursula, and my husband's standing right behind you.
2: Oh, good gracious, is he? Oh, yes. Good evening, sir. I say, you are a size. I'm dreadfully sorry I've taken your place with your wife. I'm terribly sorry. Your wife's such a dreadful mistake. I didn't realize. Ah, there you are. Oh, hello, Eleanor.
0: I knew it must be you.
2: Ah, so you did recognize me when you saw me.
0: No, when I heard you.
2: Now then, let me look at you. Yes. Yes, you're exactly as I remember you.
0: I am?
2: Yeah, except that you've changed the color of your hair.
0: But it's always been blonde.
2: It has?
0: Always.
2: Well, that's Tony's fault. I mean...
0: Who's Tony?
2: My brother-in-law.
0: And why is it his fault?
2: Well, he said he remembered you as a redhead.
0: And what did you say?
2: Shortish brunette. Blonde.
0: And tallish.
2: No, Tony got that wrong, too.
0: Tony got it right. I am fairly tall.
2: I say, are you really? Well, you certainly don't look it.
0: Probably because I'm sitting down.
2: Probably.
0: When you rang up, you said you remembered me.
2: I know, and that's how I remembered you.
0: How?
2: Sitting down. No, to be honest, I had forgotten you were tall. But I was right about you being the prettiest girl I've ever seen.
0: But wrong about the etceteras?
2: Oh, I haven't got around to them yet. But don't worry, I'll cover them before the night's out. I do remember you, though, and all the wonderful times we had together.
0: Now, that is clever of you.
2: Well, I have got a good memory.
0: Not to mention an inventive mind.
2: Well, you know what necessity is the mother of. Not that I need mother here when I'm out with you. You don't need to invent anything about you.
0: You picture it all so clearly?
2: Yes, and especially that glorious night we walked down to the coast together. You know, that glorious night we went for a long walk in the moonlight.
0: Which night was that?
2: Ah, no, that's for you to remember. I want to see if you remember.
0: You say we went for a long walk.
2: Yes.
0: In the moonlight.
2: Yes.
0: But that's so vague.
2: I know, that's the beauty of it. The beauty of that night I'll never forget.
0: Then you'd better tell me about it, because I'll never remember.
2: Well, I'm sure it'll come back to you if you think for a moment.
0: Yes, I'm sure it would. But you know, the memory I treasure most is the very first day we met.
2: Now, which day was that?
0: Ah, no, that's for you to remember.
2: Well, it was a lovely day.
0: Oh, no, that won't do. I want details. Where, when, the lot.
2: Well, let me see it.
3: Monsieur, you would wish...
2: Ah, there you are at last, waiter.
3: So you're ready to order?
2: No, but you couldn't have turned up at a better moment.
4: What's the matter, then? Did you hear...
5: I take it David's kept his date with Eleanor.
4: Well, of course, they're halfway through dinner by now. Why?
5: I had a drink with a chap called Clifton Royston on the way home, casually mentioned that David was going out with Louis J's daughter tonight and found myself skating on ice. You see, it turns out Eleanor's married.
4: She can't be.
5: Royston ought to know. He works for Louis, one of his top men at that.
4: Oh, dear, that's awful. Do you think he'll tell her father about
5: it? Well, he made a great point of assuring me he wouldn't. Don't you worry, Tony, old chap, he said. You can trust me to be discreet, won't breathe a word to Louis, so the chances are he will.
4: Yes, and even if he doesn't, there's always the chance of someone who knows her father spotting them together.
5: I know, so the quicker we ring him at the Rothschild, the sooner he can get her out of there. I've got the number somewhere.
4: I'm afraid you won't find it easy breaking the news that she's married.
5: No, I'm afraid you won't.
4: Me?
5: You're his sister, and while you're about it, you may as well tell him the whole story.
4: There's more?
5: An 18-month-old baby son.
6: Hello?
3: And monsieur, you will also wish for coffee, madame?
0: He's been called away to the phone, but I expect he'll... Ah, there you are, darling.
2: Yes, here I am. Yeah, no coffee for me, waiter, and that'll be all, thanks.
0: Bad news on the phone?
2: A shock, certainly. But before we go any further, is there anything you'd like to tell me?
0: No, not that I can think of.
2: Well, it's hardly the sort of thing you can forget. You see, it was my sister on the phone, and she had some rather interesting information for me.
0: Is it something you can tell me?
2: I can give you her exact words. Eleanor Jay, she said, is now Mrs. Newcomb, and has an 18-month-old baby.
0: Oh, dear. I see. No wonder you're in a state.
2: You don't deny it, then?
0: I'm not in a position to deny it.
2: Don't you think it might have been fairer to have told me when I rang up?
0: I wasn't in a position to.
2: Have you told your husband you're out with me?
0: I'm not in that happy position.
2: Oh, no, no, now look, Eleanor. You may find it all very amusing, but I'm afraid I don't. In fact, I take a very poor view of it. Not that I'm a prude, at least I hope I'm not, but I haven't got any time for a wife who not only blatantly deceives her husband, but apparently hasn't the slightest conscience about it. Well, haven't you got anything to say?
0: Only that I agree with you, but I think there's just one little thing to be said in my defense.
2: Oh? And what's that?
0: I don't happen to be Eleanor Jay.
6: What you think? I resent you ringing me up at home at this time of night. I resent your attitude. I'd rather have the receivers in than do business with you, and you can go to the devil.
4: Who on earth was that?
6: Louis J. He not only had the gall to deny David was out with Eleanor, but also accused me of spreading malicious rumors about her. And I don't need three guesses to realize how he came to hear about it either.
4: No, nor do I. From the you can trust me to be discreet, Mr. Whatever his name
6: yes.
4: is. Oh, I'm sorry about it, darling, only... Well, it's gone 11:30, and I'm beginning to get worried about David. I could tell it was an awful shock when I told him, and you know what he's like when he gets really depressed.
6: Yes, well, I'll give him a few more minutes and get the car out and drive along by the river.
2: Hello, everybody. Oh, hope you haven't waited up for me.
6: Well, naturally we have. I know you're putting a brave face on it, old lad, but it must have been a bit of a shock.
2: What?
6: Eleanor Jay being married.
2: Oh, you don't want to worry about that. We had a marvelous evening together. She's marvelous.
6: Don't want to worry about it.
2: Oh, of course. You don't know, do you? It wasn't Eleanor at all. It's a girl called Tina Holliday.
6: And you didn't think to ring us up and let us know?
2: Oh, no, I knew it could wait till...
6: Of all the stupid, moronic, bone-headed, bird-brained...
4: Oh, come now, darling. It wasn't really David's fault.
6: Oh, of course, you would take his side, wouldn't you? You always do. That's why you like having him stay here, so you can gang up on me. And you know, come to think of it, you're right. It isn't his fault. It's yours for inviting him to stay.
2: No. Wait a moment, Tony. I'm terribly sorry about it, but you can't possibly blame him.
6: Oh, yes, I can.
4: Yes, I'm sure you can.
6: Yes, I know. I blame you for everything, don't I? I'm a tyrant. A little Hitler. You know, it's amazing. I've sacrificed everything to give you and the children a lovely home, not to mention a car to run you around in, and you repay me by implying that I'm a bullying browbeat.
2: No, just a second, Adolf. I'm sure that... Just a second, tyrant. You heard it, Tony.
6: You keep out of it.
4: Now, darling, we mustn't quarrel in front of Dave.
6: All right, then. All right. We'll save it up for later.
4: Do you know something, David? I think it's safe to say that Tony and I are out of our rut. Your master's late this morning, isn't he, Psyche?
2: Morning, Anne. Sorry I didn't come down to breakfast, but after last night I thought I'd better keep out of the way until Tony had gone.
6: I don't go to the office on Saturdays.
2: Oh, gosh, I didn't see you standing there. I'm terribly sorry about last night.
6: No. I'm the one to say sorry.
4: Yes, well, I think it's about time everybody stopped saying sorry. I said it to Tony, Tony said it to me, also to Louis J, and he said it to Tony. So there you are, there's nothing else to be sorry about. It's a beautiful day after the storm, everything...

0: to Louis J., and he said it to Tony. So there you are. There's nothing else to be sorry about. It's a beautiful day after the storm. Everything's back to normal. And David's even found himself a new girlfriend.
1: I say, that reminds me. I said I'd give her a ring this morning.
2: Remember thine enemy.
1: Well, don't worry, I will. Not that I get into a muddle with her. I felt completely relaxed last night. Well, once I got over the ghastly shock of discovering she wasn't Eleanor J. after all, I said such diabolical things to her. Still, after that, I talked my head off. And she's obviously a glutton for punishment because she encouraged me to talk. So, you see, I'm not likely to get muddled, even on the phone.
3: Tina Holliday.
1: Oh, hello, glutton. Punishment here. Hello, ghastly. Enemy here. Hello, diabolical. This is Eleanor. No.

That was A Life of Bliss with George Cole as David Bliss, Brenda Bruce as Anne Fellows, Colin Gordon as Tony Fellows, and Muriel Pavlo as Tina Holliday. Psyche and Percy Edwards are synonymous. Other parts were played by Peter Hawkins and Geraldine Moffat. A Life of Bliss is written by Godfrey Harrison and produced by John

0: Hello and welcome to Chain Reaction. I'm Ronnie Ancona. Now, my guest this evening is one of the finest comics of today. He's immensely versatile. He not only writes and tells his own jokes, but he also laughs at them as well. The star of Not Going Out. Fortunately, he has come out tonight, but not in a sexual way. Ladies and gentlemen, Mr. Lee Mack.
1: Well, this is all very Radio 4, isn't it?
0: Well, you mentioned Radio. When they asked me who I wanted to interview, I said the DJ, Steve Lamack, but it was a very bad line on the phone.
1: How do you think Steve... I felt? I thought I was getting Ronnie O'Sullivan.
0: That's not true, actually, because Lee and I have known each other for years and years, and we do actually share this extraordinary coincidence in that he was born and brought up in exactly the same town as my mother was, which is Southport.
1: Correct.
0: Which leads me to my first question. Are you my mother?
1: No, I'm not your mother, but there's a possibility that I am your father. I mean, 50-50 at best, but it's a possibility.
0: When did you first realise you were funny?
1: Well, my first performance, I guess, was that I remember was standing on top of the school roof when I was about 11 or 12. And I went to a school in Blackburn, so arrived in Southport with a very strong Lancashire accent, much stronger than this. And in Southport, they're far softer spoken.
0: Yeah.
1: And so they just treated me like I was come straight out the pits. So I thought I'd play on that. So I ended up getting on top of the school roof and doing impressions of Bobby Ball. And now, let me tell you, and I know you're a bit adept at the old impressions yourself, my Bobby Ball was fantastic. I just remember them turning up and going, "Oi, Lee, do that funny voice you do." And I was going, "That's my voice." And they're going, "Well, just do it for us." And I thought, I can't just keep talking, so I'll actually put it into an act. So I stood on the roof and said, "Rock on, Tommy." Got a smattering of applause, not bad.
0: You were funny at school.
1: Well, I was definitely, if you look at my school reports, they go, first year I was really like the swotty kid. You know, you used to get A, and A was your attainment.
0: Yeah, yeah, yeah.
1: And one was your effort.
0: Yeah.
1: So I was all A1s for the first year.
0: Yeah.
1: And then my effort went down to like A2, but my attainment stayed up. So I got a bit cocky, figured I'd have to try as hard as the others. Then it went to about A3, but I was thinking I'm still A's. Anyway, cut to 5 years later, I'm like, F19. I've got a school report at home that says sooner or later Lee will realise that joking around in class will get him nowhere.
0: And he was right, wasn't he?
1: Well, the thing is, it's obviously something I've said in interviews which suggests, you know, ha, I showed him. But actually, the boring answer is actually

0: See, he's right, because it's quite hard to write comedy.
1: Yeah, yeah.
0: So you have to be quite, you have to write all day. It's quite academic in a way.
1: I have to say, I met Lee when we first worked on the, on a show called the Sketch Show that I don't think is that well remembered anymore.
0: Well, the clue is when you have to start with the phrase, a show called. That's usually a sign that people aren't going to know what the next name is.
1: It won a BAFTA.
0: It did. Wasn't it? Wasn't it great when
1: it
0: we won a BAFTA?
1: It was very, very exciting. And Lee was an extremely prolific writer on it.
0: So that show that didn't last that long and you can't remember that was cancelled, I wrote that.
1: Yeah.
0: Whereas Ronnie didn't have anything to do with it. I was really excited about it. That was my first telly job, that proper telly job, I think.
1: Did you use a lot of your past experience as inspiration for some of the sketches? Because there was a sketch about the jockey and there was a sketch about the bingo hall. And then, of course, you did work as a stable boy, didn't you?
0: Yes, in a bingo hall.
1: And that's where you went wrong.
0: That's it was far worse working in the stables as a bingo caller. That was a lot.
1: Because you looked after Red Rum.
0: I did, yeah. Well, I was.
1: Is that where Red Rum is now? Running a bingo hall.
0: Yeah.
1: Somewhere the hooves must really get
0: it's
1: in the way.
0: It's not easy picking up the ping pong ball.
1: No.
0: I was a stable boy at 16. I basically got thrown out of college for messing about.
1: But did you decide at this point that you wanted to pursue comedy? Or was it just?
0: When I was about 14, I thought I'll be a comedian.
1: I remember thinking that in my head. Epiphany.
0: It was definitely in my head. I said I will be a comedian, but I had absolutely no idea what that meant or how you did it. So in my head, I probably also said at the same time I'm going to be an astronaut and I'm going to, you know, be a famous actor.
1: Yes.
0: So all these
1: yes.
0: things, you say these things, but you don't really think they're going to happen. So I thought, well, I better find some other way to become, get on telly. So I thought, I know, I'll be a jockey. Because I was watching the horse racing. You're laughing like you haven't all thought at some point, well, I'll be a jockey to get on telly. We've all thought it, haven't we? So I was literally watching, I got thrown out of college. I remember sitting at home thinking, what am I going to do with the rest of my life? I've just been thrown out of college. And horse racing was on. And I thought, I'm really into sport, but I've not been very good at them. I reckon that's the one sport where you don't have to be as good as someone else, i.e. the horse. But as long as I can sit still for about half an hour, or however long these races take, then I should be all right. So I literally rang up my local stables, which by coincidence was the home of Red Rum, and I said, I'd like to work in the yard. And he said, I didn't think it would have gone directly through to him as well. But.
1: Can we make any correlation between the dates you worked with Red Rum and then his subsequent disappearance?
0: You're making the schoolboy error of mixing up Red Rum with Shergar, but we'll carry on anyway.
1: Of course
0: that's
1: I
0: okay.
1: am.
0: We can go with it anyway. If it makes it more of an interesting anecdote, I am happy to say on the radio that I kidnapped Red Rum and held him for ransom for many years.
1: Oh, dear.
0: I said, pay the ransom, I've got win a lot on the other line. Actually, win a lot would have been an appropriate name for the Dolphin and Red Rum, because he did win the Grand National 3 times.
1: He did! Did you have any comedic heroes, or did you actively pursue, watch, love comedy as a kid?
0: Yeah, I suppose when I was, as I say, I was probably about 15 when I really wanted to, when I got into comedy. This is what I want to see, was alternative comedy and the Friday night live shows with Ben Elton and the Young Ones, you know, all those shows are the things that made me go, this is what, you know, because up until then I'd only seen that other world of comedy and it was very London-centric, so we only saw it on the telly up north. There was no clubs up north.
1: I mean, you have always been very sort of upfront about your love of
0: horses.
1: Eric Morecambe.
0: Oh. Yes, oh, absolutely, yeah. I'm upfront about it. Make it sound like it being into Eric Morecambe's like being addicted to heroin. Yeah. Yeah, well, it started off, I was a very lonely child and I was getting my fixes from Sid Little and Eddie Lard. I knew heavily into Russ Abbott that things were very serious.
1: Yeah. Ain't that the truth? No, but you did love Eric Morecambe, didn't you?
0: I did, yeah. I was...
1: Les Dawson?
0: Les Dawson as well. Les Dawson was one of the first comedians. My mum won tickets to see Les Dawson when I was a kid. And first prize was like a blender. And second prize was going to see Les Dawson live. So I was...
1: See, what the blender was in front of Les Dawson?
0: He wasn't supporting that.
1: No, I didn't.
0: But I do remember thinking, as I was watching him on stage, thinking, however great he is, if you were to stick ice and orange juice in his mouth, it wouldn't come out as a smoothie.
1: Would you say he was an influence? Would you say that... Who would you say was an influence? Or was it all a bit of a...
0: Well, I started really, like, getting into comedy, as in watching it in sort of obsessively at about the age of sort of 20. And that's when I started sort of watching more of Morecambe and Wise. I wasn't one of these kids that grew up watching Morecambe and Wise. I watched it, but I don't remember being obsessed by Morecambe and Wise.
1: I read somewhere that you had a bit of a moment when you went to the Comedy Store and you saw two live comics, very famous comics, Eddie Izzard and Steve Coogan.
0: Yeah, it was 1990, so this age I'm now at 22. And I come to London, and I've only ever seen comedy on TV. I've never seen live comedy or live comedy that I sort of wanted to watch. Because I used to be a blue coat at Pontins before that. The comedians weren't my sort of thing, to be honest with you. And so when I came to the Comedy Store, I suddenly thought, yeah, this is what I want to do. And on the bill was Eddie Izzard comparing and Steve Coogan was headlining. But at the time, I didn't know who either of them were, you know. I just remember them saying, please welcome from Spitting Image. And I thought, because Steve Coogan used to do the Spitting Image voices.
1: Yes.
0: I thought I was in show. I felt like I was in London. Yeah. I really did. I remember thinking, this is great. So I tried stand-up.
1: Where was your first gig?
0: It was a place called The Bun Shop in Surbiton. It was called The Gong Show. And The Gong Show is a comedy store idea, isn't it? Where the new acts from the audience will get up and you get gonged off stage. Well, this small club had, I think, nicked the idea. And a man dressed as a gimp would hold a gong and, oh my God, it's a dream. This isn't the first gig. My first act, I decided I didn't have the confidence to do stand-up. So what I'd do is I would tell old jokes, just get a load of old jokes together that I'd heard in the pubs and stuff and just tell them. But I thought, you can't do that. I have to act it out. So one of them was about a joke about fish. And I actually bought the fish from the fishmonger so I could act it out. So I'd say, and then along came the crab. I get the crab out like that.
1: You'd get the crab.
0: Out. And then the cod. The problem is I got gonged off before I got to the suitcase full of fish. Because I was a student, I had to keep the fish for the next gig, and it started to get a bit smelly. And I used to go home and freeze the fish so it wouldn't smell, and then defrost it, because it wouldn't have worked. As we all know, there's nothing funny about frozen fish. They have to be floppy, obviously. So I defrost it, and then after about 2 months, I started getting to the joke. I wasn't gonged before it. And it became a staple part of my act, but not my diet, funny enough, because I stunk.
1: What was the worst... did you remember...
0: Oh, the crab. He was terrible with his lines.
1: What was
0: your worst...
1: He'd
0: always walk off sideways like he was embarrassed.
1: What was it? Do you remember your worst gig? Because I remember when I first started stand-up and
0: I was
1: so
0: terrible. Tell me your worst gig.
1: My worst gig was so bad that normally if you die a terrible death, the promoter of the club is really quite annoyed with you because you've kind of mucked up their evening. But my death was so bad, I ran out of the club and I just ran onto a bus that was passing. I didn't even know where it was going. I seriously kidding. I was so appallingly humiliated that all the comics on the bill had phoned me up to check I was still alive. Even comics who didn't know me. The promoter and the club owner rang me up just to see if I
0: Where
1: was
0: did
1: still
0: the bus go?
1: Sort of thing. I think it was...
0: Wouldn't that have been great if you'd have gone on like a 2-hour journey and didn't stop? And when you got off, there was like 20 really desolate looking comedians just... you've just done the Dog and Partridge, haven't you?
1: You got into television relatively quickly, didn't you, really? I mean, you got discovered quite quickly.
0: Relative, in the mid-90s, relatively quickly. Now it would be considered normal.
1: Old-timer.
0: When I was here, there was only two channels, let me tell you.
1: Yeah, it's all changed. Yeah.
0: Oh,
1: it really
0: it's different. We
1: changed.
0: Got paid in badges. It was all different. I did television far too early. I probably did it after 2 years of doing stand-up. I was hosting a Channel 4 show called Gas.
1: Yeah.
0: And I think we all remember Gas, don't we, ladies and gentlemen? For those who can't see at home, I'm looking around, hopefully, the audience, to see if anyone raised a hand. But Gas was a stand-up show of the mid-90s for new comedians. And
1: that was a big break.
0: A lot of comics did well out. Peter Kay was on it, and
1: What happened to him?
0: Well, exactly, he exploded, didn't he? I don't mean literally, he just got very big. I mean, but yeah, so I was on gas, but I was on after 2 years and I wasn't ready for that. I really wasn't. No. And it was quite, so I sort of did that for a couple of series and then sort of disappeared off the TV radar for a few years. But my abiding memory of the show was having the pleasure of every time I introduced the producer, I could say, hello, this is Sandy, she's the producer of Gas. Which was always my favourite part of the day, to be honest with you.
1: But then you did something very different. You had a whole series of highly successful Edinburgh shows, a sketch troupe. There was three of you.
0: Yes.
1: And there was you, Catherine Tate, and Dan.
0: Dan Antipolsky, yes. And Catherine was in the sketch show. She was my little sidekick at the time. She was nothing. I found her. I found her orphanaged under Waterloo Bridge, and I picked her up. She used to do this old woman in her stand-up routine. That the old woman that she then developed into the character, but she used to.
1: How long did you do that for? Because it did very well, didn't it? That show.
0: Yeah, well, we did it for a couple of years.
1: It was your show, didn't you? You wrote it.
0: Well, it was my show. It was called Lee Max Bits, and then I would have a little joke with her and say that she said, "I want my name in the title." And I said, "Why don't we call it Lee Max Bitch?" And she didn't like that. And they're funny like that, women. They don't like that at all.
1: That was during your particularly politically correct stage.
0: That's right. Yeah, yeah.
1: And then, how did you get involved?
0: And then, of course, this is where you fit into my life, Ronnie Ancona, because
1: me, darling.
0: Yes, you.
1: Is it time for my appearance?
0: Yes, it's all about you now, Ron. Because we did a show for ITV called The Sketch Show, and you were the famous one at the time. We were nobodies, but you'd been on telly already. We looked at you like, you show us the way. If only I knew then what I knew now.
1: Yeah. And it was very, very enjoyable, wasn't it?
0: Someone's actually throwing money, like they... they're listening to how our careers are going and thinking... It doesn't sound like it's going well, does it, really?
1: He's
0: mentioned two telly shows and I'm not either of them. Have a cup of tea on me. And then, just after that, I got the job in the deli at Morrison's. I've been very happy and thanks for having me on the show.
1: What struck me was, even though you were quite a rookie to TV, you knew your own mind, and you were really incredibly proficient and very hard-working.
0: Well, I was always terrified that we were going to lose the job. I thought, if we get on ITV, such a big deal, we've got to keep this, and we'll be doing it for 20 years. That's how naive I was.
1: Yeah, that's pretty naive.
0: I got everyone together. I said, come on, let's all come to my house, and we'll write comedy all day.
1: But what was very interesting there is that you do have a real aptitude for... You wrote sketches that were... extremely funny, but they weren't they were very funny.
0: What's
1: but
0: misleading,
1: they weren't
0: Ronnie?
1: I think to Red Rom.
0: All right.
1: No, but you weren't contriving to be cutting edge all the time. You were doing things that were funny, but they weren't smutty, and it wasn't rude. But then I don't think you were making
0: wasn't
1: a
0: political,
1: specific.
0: Was it?
1: It wasn't political, and I just thought they were. I thought how refreshing for someone to be just funny, and it's just funny for the sake of it, and it's not trying to be different. It's not trying to be culty. It's not trying to break any.
0: Well, the word that you're probably trying to avoid using is mainstream, because that's a word that a lot of comedians.
1: Yeah,
0: don't.
1: But I abhor the.
0: No,
1: way
0: I know.
1: That
0: but you, you also have that sort of, because you've the BBC One impression show, so you've had that world of, you've had both worlds in a way, haven't you?
1: Yes.
0: But if on the world we're involved in, because despite the fact that alternative comedy is a phrase that doesn't really exist anymore. It's still all born out of the Oxbridge Mafia. There's still a presence of if you're not a certain type, you must be the other type, so therefore not as worthy. For me, it's become like any art form where people think that, you know, if there's a... You feel a lot more confident saying, I love this band. If that band is not very well known, you're a lot safer, aren't you? If you say,
1: yes.
0: I love the
1: absolutely.
0: The Tickle
1: absolutely.
0: Turkeys, for example. I don't know if they exist. If you're listening, I'm sure
1: I
0: you're a great
1: fan. I love the Tickle Turkeys.
0: Well, that's the most... See, I'm so mainstream, that's the most cutting-edge name I could think of, the Tickle Turkeys. I actually am the living embodiment of a Chuckle Brother, aren't I? But let's say you were into the Tickle Turkeys, and you say, do you know a band I really like, the Tickle Turkeys, right? Now, I'll give you this, I'll give you another. The tickle turkeys analogy is going nowhere.
1: I'm not going to lie,
0: I am bailing out of the tickle turkey anecdote, but I will bail back in with Coldplay. When Coldplay first came out, people were quite proud to say they like Coldplay.
1: People would
0: not be proud to say that now because they've become too mainstream.
1: Yeah.
0: You feel like you're on dodgy ground saying
1: and
0: it.
1: And because comedy is very much, it's very zeitgeisty, and it's also, if you're not trendy or if you're not cool, then you get slotted.
0: Absolutely. And in a way, that was the, I mean,
1: another.
0: Yeah, and with the sketch show that we did in the early, whatever, 2000 or whenever it was,
1: we definitely weren't
0: cool. And so if you were going for laughs and you heard laughs, it was automatically assumed that that was old school.
1: Not going out.
0: What, my sitcom?
1: Your highly successful BBC One sitcom.
0: I'd forgotten all about that.
1: Yes, I... Let's talk about not going out.
0: I'd rather not.
1: Because that is a real unashamed gags this way, but it works brilliantly.
0: Yeah, well, we're doing the fourth series now, and it's been a bit of a long haul show because it takes a lot of hoops to jump through to get a sitcom. The thing is, when we started out, we did the pilot, and we were quite proud of it, but there's no getting around it. It was traditional. It had a studio audience, and it was exactly the same. In fact, the day before we filmed the pilot, there was a documentary on ITV. This was the day before. I'm sitting there, a nervous wreck, thinking, I hope it goes well, this. I'll watch telly, that'll relax me. ITV had a show called The Sitcom Is Dead. The then head of ITV hosted this show where he interviewed people like Victoria Wood, who'd done things like Dinner Ladies and stuff, who basically proclaimed on television that studio-based sitcom was finished.
1: Oh.
0: Because the royal family was big, The Office was about to do well.
1: It was a new era of real naturalism, wasn't it?
0: Gritty realism had suddenly come in. And this was not the time for a man to walk in dressed as a chicken. And which is exactly what we were doing on the pilot, and it felt very.
1: There's always space for a man dressed as a chicken in my books.
0: Not in your book. You should have said in your book. or bedroom.
1: I was nearly not going out.
0: She's going to start off again. Ronnie came very close to being in the sitcom, not going to. You tell the story, go on.
1: No, I'm not going to. I've obliterated it from my memory.
0: It came down to two people. I've known Ronnie for years, and I wanted...
1: He went for a very skinny, blonde American instead.
0: Isn't that just the women that disagreed with that? The blokes were going, yeah, what's your problem? You never returned my letters for Big Impression, though, did you?
1: Oh, what, Bobby Ball?
0: When I said, dear Ronnie, I can now do Frank Spencer as well. I even did the elephant with the white ears thing. I thought that was a good impression.
1: You know, you take
0: your pockets, your white pockets out.
1: I know that.
0: You say, where's the trunk? You know, that's what I mean.
1: It just didn't make the cut.
0: I thought it was a good impression.
1: It didn't make the cut. It was so close. In Not Going Out, you play a kind of a single, kind of low status, bit of a loser, bit of a guy about town.
0: Please welcome.
1: Although
0: Lee
1: you're
0: Mack.
1: Not really even a. Yes. Now where would you get your inspiration for that?
0: Well, actually, I based it all on when I was about 24, before I got married and had kids. That's what I was like. I never had anywhere to live. I was always dossing around people's houses and sleeping on sofas and. So I base it on that, but I wrote the pilot probably when I was about 30, 31. That seemed all right to be like that. But now I'm 42, I'm starting to think it might be a bit creepy.
1: You're a northerner and you live down south. Do you feel that you still retain a lot of that northern identity? Can you answer that? Can you take that faggot out of your mouth before you answer the question?
0: When she says faggot, can I just point out...
1: Whip it, then.
0: Whip it. Well, I would, but, you know, it still doesn't get out of my mouth. I've definitely lost my accent. I thought I hadn't, but I saw a video of myself 25 years ago, and I thought, God, and when I got up north, obviously, my mates go, what's happened to your accent?
1: Yeah, absolutely.
0: I mean, you don't sound Scottish, do you? Don't get me wrong, you look it. Why are you laughing at that? Why would that get a laugh? That was a compliment.
1: For those who are at home listening, I'm actually a very deep mahogany brown.
0: Yeah.
1: Yeah.
0: Doesn't go well with a bright ginger head, does it?
1: Do you feel, Lee, that you're the father of a young family.
0: What? Breaking the news like this to me?
1: This
0: is your life?
1: Yes, yes.
0: Do you recognise this voice?
2: You haven't paid me maintenance for 14 years.
0: Yes, I am a father. Father of two.
1: You're a father of two little boys.
0: Yes.
1: And you're married to a very gorgeous lady.
0: She's all right, isn't she? She's definitely better above me average, as everyone tells me.
1: You've done well. You've done very well.
0: I mean, definitely, as genes go, my wife's got more of the better looking genes than me, without a doubt. And I know what you're all thinking, but you're a good looking fella. She must be gorgeous. And you're right.
1: Do you find it difficult, Lee, juggling work?
0: Oh, yes, definitely.
1: Very, very
0: we all do,
1: busy.
0: I don't.
1: Can you do three oranges now?
0: I can do three oranges, yes. I can do four now.
1: You're joking.
0: I never joke about juggling.
1: Do you know what?
0: We'll put juggling back
1: or
0: on the
1: darts,
0: radio.
1: Or darts, because he's very good at darts.
0: Yes.
1: Can you juggle darts?
0: Of course I can't juggle darts. What kind of lunatic is juggling darts?
1: What I did was, I'm not a very experienced interviewer. I know that you're very, very good at darts. I thought I'd tie in the juggling question with the darts.
0: Oh, you thought you'd get it
1: in. To be economic.
0: Oh, right. Well, yeah, that's not a bad link, I suppose. It could have been worse. You could have gone, Lee, you've got two kids, which makes sense, because you're very good at darts. Bullseye!
1: You're a good shot. Do you find it? Do you find difficult juggling all this?
0: Yes,
1: work?
0: I do. How many times do I have to tell you? I'm not going to do any juggling. Right, I promise you. I won't say it again. I'll let you get the question.
1: I'm not going to say.
0: Please.
1: Do you find it difficult coordinating your work
0: definitely,
1: and your interactions with having two
0: definitely.
1: Young kids?
0: Because they're
1: very demanding.
0: Not only that, I've got to think about the juggling. That's the hardest thing because it's endless, you know.
1: Do you feel that comedy has changed in the last 16 years or how long you've been doing it? Do you think it has changed a lot? I feel it has.
0: It's definitely. When I started off comedy, there was Baddiel and Newman had just done the first sellout stadium at Wembley Arena, and everyone was saying the phrase "comedy's the new rock and roll." And I remember at the time thinking, I'm not sure that's a good idea because comedy's supposed to take the mickey out of rock and roll rather than be rock and roll, you know. But now it's far more frightening than that. Now it's become the new pop. You know?
1: What are your ambitions?
0: I've got a show that's coming up, a pilot for BBC One. It doesn't sound fair. I'm supposed to say probably something bigger and bolder, but just doing the next little job, really. I just think, no, I'll tell you my ambition. My ambition is to probably retire by the time I'm about 55. God, I'm a bag of laughs, aren't I?
1: Do you feel that...
0: Some of them are looking at me going, do we have to wait till you're 55? What a miserable get.
1: When did you feel that you'd arrived, Lee? I was going to say, have you arrived? And if you haven't, you better get
0: here.
1: What
0: time are you leaving? Well, I don't think I've arrived. You never go, right, I've cracked the...
1: You're never very protected. Like, I think a lot of actors who become very famous are sort of, to a certain extent, they're sort of protected because they're shielded within this genre of a character and a play. And so, but you're much more vulnerable as a comic. And you're as funny as your last thing and you're kind of out there more.
0: It's true, but at the same time, I think it's... It sends you a bit loopy, I suppose. I mean, there is so many times... You can eat a Ginster's pasty at 2:30 in the morning at a petrol station. 18, that was my record. This is nothing to do with stand-up. I'm just letting you know about a new world record I'm trying.
1: And so, do you get a real buzz making people laugh?
0: Yeah, no, I still love it, yeah. It's still the best job in the world, yeah, without a doubt. Don't get me wrong, before when I said I want to retire, just be clear about this. I don't want to retire because I don't like comedy. I love comedy. But I want to retire because I just think it would be nice... to just not die at 65. Because I think there's a high proportion of young deaths in comedians, statistically.
1: And heart attacks.
0: Yeah. Do you know that thing before when I said I was going to sort of build up the atmosphere again? I don't make a great warm-up, man.
1: I'm thinking we've got to come to a finish, and I'm thinking, how am I going to get...
0: Should I have a heart attack?
1: Jonathan Ross would be able to...
0: Well, wait to finish the show.
1: How am I going to wrap it up?
0: How am I going to interview Ed Edmondson if I'm dead?
1: Ladies and gentlemen, Lee Mack.

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8: If you're paying this kind of money for a car, you'd want it to have a touch of style, legroom, four doors, and all that. 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
9: Skoda's new Super Estel puts the man in the street
10: and his dog
9: on the road.
11: Hold it, how much is that vase?
12: It's 1,000 years old and worth £10,000.
11: Ha ha, this curly whirly with all its miles of chewy toffee covered in creamy Cadbury's chocolate is 10 minutes old, only cost 3p. 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But you can't chew a vase.
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13: Jason Slater is a 21st century English teacher from Cheadlehulme who wakes up one morning in 19th century One Street, Macclesfield. Bored witless by the place, Jason suggests a trip to London, to general delight. But a highwayman with an extra strong mint habit ruins the day.
14: "1834" by Jim Poyser. Episode 5, London.
15: What's up with you, sir?
16: Nothing.
15: Oh, come on, sir. Look, I may not be a keen reader of the human psyche, but I've a fairly good idea that when a man spends half an hour banging his head against the wall going, "Oh no, me life," there's something up.
16: I don't want to talk about it.
15: Would it be that stuff about you coming from the future again, sir?
16: Oh, what's the point? Nobody believes me.
15: Just run it by me again, sir.
16: You won't believe
15: me. Just try me.
16: Okay, I was born in the year 1970, and until the 5th of June 2003, was a perfectly normal 21st century bloke. Then I woke up one morning, and I'd gone back in time to the year 1834. Without explanation, I found myself living in a country estate just outside Macclesfield, and everyone assumed I was the prodigal son of the Lord of the Manor, returned from 5 years military service in India. But in fact, I'm not him at all. There. Do you believe me?
15: Not a single word. Have you told anyone else?
16: No.
15: Well, don't bother. Look, I'm sure in the year 2003 or whatever, they've got all sorts of fancy pills to take away lunatic thoughts. But round here, it's still chain you naked to a wall and drill holes in your head to let the evil spirit escape.
16: How very progressive.
15: It is progressive. In the old days, they used to just murder you.
16: Well, maybe I will keep me gob shut for now. But I can't bear this life.
15: You have it lucky. You're one of the gentry.
16: But it's so meaningless. Day after day, the same routine, the same four walls.
15: The same pampered luxury, day in, day out. You want to try getting a job like the rest of us?
16: Being a valet's not work. You just stand about and occasionally pass me things.
15: There's more to passing things than meets the eye.
16: Well, I've had enough. I'm sick of rotting away in the middle of nowhere.
15: So where would you like to rot away?
16: It is my firm intent this very day to make a trip.
15: What? Where to?
16: To our capital.
15: Where's that, then?
16: London, Ned.
15: London, sir? What do you want to go there for? When you've got Macclesfield just up the road.
16: I bet you've never even been to London.
15: London? Of course I have.
16: When?
15: When? Last month.
16: And where did you go?
15: London.
16: No, whereabouts in London?
15: What do you mean by that?
16: Did you go to Mayfair?
15: Oh, yeah.
16: And Oxford Street?
15: Yeah, yeah, loved Oxford Street.
16: Regent's Park?
15: Great.
16: How about the Champs-Élysées?
15: Oh, marvellous.
16: The Kremlin?
15: What a sight for sore eyes.
16: And the Great Wall of China?
15: Oh, yes, it really capped off a marvellous day all round, that did. Slap in the heart of London it is.
16: Ned?
15: Yeah?
16: Have you been to London?
15: No, I haven't, no.
16: Would you like to go?
15: Oh, yes, please.
17: London? No, we don't want to go there.
15: Why not?
17: Well, for a start, it's bloody miles away. And it's full of southerners. And we'll probably get mugged.
11: No, Henry. Don't you think you're being a tad melodramatic?
17: Yeah, you won't call it melodrama when a man in a cloak draws a dagger on you.
15: There's absolutely no chance of getting mugged. Not with these new peelers.
11: Oh, good point, Ned.
15: Yes, brilliant they are.
17: Well, what's so brilliant about them?
11: Well, they've taken police work up to the next level.
17: From what level?
11: Well, from the previous level.
17: Which was?
11: Not having any policemen. Oh, but these chaps are top hole.
15: Yeah, that's what I read.
17: You can't read, Ned, can you?
15: That's besides the point.
11: I read about them. Apparently, they've cut recorded crime in real terms.
17: How have they done that?
11: New equipment.
17: Such as?
11: Whistle.
15: Oh, yeah, yeah, great new whistle to go.
17: Well, I can see how that would slash crime, yes. Is that it, then?
11: New hats, sort of pointy ones, put the fear of God into any criminal they would.
17: Oh, it still sounds risky.
15: Believe me, sir, there really is absolutely no chance of being a victim of a crime down there.
11: Besides, it's the final of the cricket on Saturday.
17: Yeah.
11: The Old Etonians.
17: And who are they playing?
11: Some more Old Etonians. At Lord's should be a classic.
17: Well, now you're talking. Oh, maybe I will come to London. And maybe you're right about these so-called peelers.
15: Oh, oh, oh, they have notebooks as well, with little pencils.
18: Here we go.
19: Here we go.
18: No,
19: he goes down, not up, flipping. If you can't get this, how are you going to get? You're going home in a red and white ambulance.
18: Enough of this singing. I'm trying to get some sugar.
11: Don't get into the spirit of it, Hoskins.
18: It's 3 in the morning.
15: It is a bit early. Maybe we should have got one of them new trains.
17: Oh, you wouldn't get me in one of those things. Oh, no. They go far too fast.
18: How fast?
17: Well, some of them get up to 12 miles an hour.
11: Yeah, and it's scientifically proven that at 15 miles per hour, a man's ears start to bleed.
20: No, don't worry, trains will never go that fast.
11: Besides, there's something comforting about the coach and four.
17: Yes, the way it smells of horse dung and shakes the bejesus out of you for 12 long hours. I wouldn't have it any other way.
20: Are you all right in the corner there, Millicent?
21: Yes, thank you, Tarquin.
17: Oh, Millicent, my beloved fiancé. I'll warrant it's a rare treat for you being sandwiched into a small carriage with 5 men.
21: Not that rare.
17: Anyway, how about another song, brother, eh?
20: Okie dokie, how about, the referees?
15: Streets of London. There's nowhere safer.
16: There's nowhere wetter.
21: What are we doing here, anyway? I thought we'd come to London on a shopping trip. But this looks more like, well, like some sort of cricket ground.
17: Ah, yes, Millicent. Did I not mention the cricket?
21: Oh, we're not going to a flaming cricket match.
17: What's wrong with cricket?
21: Well, apart from it being the most boring spectacle on God's earth.
17: Apart from that, yes.
21: They stop for tea.
17: Oh, what's wrong with that?
21: Well, it's hardly a serious sport, is it? Oh, it's just getting all competitive. But never mind, let's stop and have a cup of tea.
17: I thought you liked tea.
21: I do. I also like dancing the Spanish quadrille, but you wouldn't do that in the middle of a game, would you?
17: Now, actually, the gentlemen players of Kent do.
21: Why?
17: Trying to put their opponents off. It's a high-risk strategy, obviously, but when it works, oh, it's good night, Maidstone.
21: You see, that's precisely the kind of silly nonsense that puts sane people off cricket.
17: Yes, and the fewer of them we let into the MCC, the better.
20: Yeah, well, looks like it's your lucky day, Millicent.
17: How's that?
20: Because, did you just say how's that?
17: Yes.
20: Well, stop it.
21: Why is it my lucky day?
20: Read that notice.
21: Match abandoned.
17: No, you're joking. The game's been rained off.
15: Well, it is raining, a bit.
21: Well, that's another stupid thing about cricket. Spot of rain and they all run in. Ooh, it'll mess up my hair. Not that I'm complaining.
1: Oh, bloody hell, we've come all the way down here. I was really looking forward to that game.
3: Me too.
1: Yes, it was the question on everyone's lips. Could the gentleman formerly of Eton overcome the other gentleman formerly of Eton?
21: Or would they all just run off for tea and cake clutching their hairdos?
3: Oh, well, if the game's off, the game's off. What say we repair to my club instead?
1: Yeah, I didn't know they were repairing your club. What's up with it?
3: No, stupid. I mean, go there.
1: Oh, yes. Splendid idea. Will the Duke of Cranmere be there?
3: Undoubtedly. I think a few hands of canasta might be in order.
1: Yes, or gin rummy.
3: Or three-card brag, deuces of floaters, and a prile three takes all.
1: Oh, yes, yes.
22: Flippery neck, listen to you two.
18: If I might make some balls, is it really a good idea to take on the Duke of Cranmere at brag again?
3: Oh, what do you mean, Hoskins?
18: Well, he took you to the absolute cleaner's last time.
3: Ah, beginner's luck, that's all it was.
18: He did you the time before as well, didn't he?
3: Well, that was beginner's luck too.
1: Oh, come on, let's go. The excitement is too much for me.
21: But what about my shopping trip?
1: Oh, don't make me come shopping with you, my dearest. You know how I hate sitting on a kind of catatonic stupor outside the changing room while you try on dress after dress after dress with not the remotest chance of a purchase.
21: Actually, I didn't know how you hated it.
1: Well, I do. I'll only end up having a tantrum. Oh, go on. Please let me go to Papa's club and dissipate half my fortune on a game of cards, please.
21: No, all right, then.
1: No, goody, goody.
21: So, who will come with me?
22: I'll come with you.
23: Does that mean after coming on?
22: Too right, I need someone to carry my bags.
23: I hate shopping.
1: Oh, do you hate the hanging around, too?
23: Well, it's more the fact that I earn threepence every 6 months. I can't afford a button in them fancy shops.
22: Tell you what, Ned, if I see a button that's you, it's all yours.
21: But where shall we go? The West End, Oxford Street?
23: Oh, yeah, I'd love to have a peep at that Great Wall of China.
22: Oh, let's not go to the West End, it'll be packed. How about the King's Road? You can get a better clobber down there and all.
21: The King's Road? I've not heard of that.
22: Well, I've read that it's absolutely great down there. Hundreds of shops, lights, people, street life.
21: Hmm, sounds like I might like it.
22: Like it? You'll love it.
21: Are you sure there are any shops around here?
22: It does seem to be slightly less developed than I anticipated.
21: I knew we should have gone to Oxford Street. I could have pointlessly tried on half a dozen dresses by now.
23: There seems to be some sort of building over there.
22: There you go, Millie. It might be a fancy department store.
23: Looks more like a shed, and a very small one at that.
22: Oh, all right, I'm sorry. I thought Chelsea had a lot of shops. It's not my fault that that hasn't happened yet.
23: What do you want us to do then, sir? Wait here till they build some?
21: Is that someone coming towards us?
22: What, from the direction of that shed?
21: Yes. Walking very fast towards us, he is. Do you think he wants something?
22: Who knows?
23: Maybe he's looking for a shop as well.
21: Looks like he could use a new set of clothes. I don't like that cape he's got on. Or the three-cornered hat. Or the mask.
23: Look, what's that sort of gun-shaped object he's got in his hand? Shaped exactly like a gun, it is. Same size and form and... He's holding it just like you would a gun. What do you think it could be?
22: Is it a gun?
23: Good Lord, looks like it might be.
21: Oh, no, I abhor aggression of any sort. Apart from a good bare-knuckle boxing match. Shall we leg it?
23: No worries, it'll be fine.
21: Oh, looks, I feel faint.
23: Just relax.
22: You seem very sure of yourself, Ned. Might it have something to do with your entirely misplaced confidence in the new London police force?
23: They'll be here quick as a flash, sir. As soon as you can say stand and deliver.
24: Stand and... Oh, Lord. I'm out of puff. Right, hang on. Right, stand and...
22: Any sign of them yet, Ned?
23: They'll be here.
24: Stand and deliver.
21: Oh, I'm swooning.
23: Stand back. The lady's fainted.
22: Standing back's not going to bring her round, is
23: it? What do you do when somebody faints?
25: Smelling salts.
23: Brilliant. Who's got some smelling salts?
22: Sorry, I'm all out.
23: Oh, come on. Somebody's got to have some.
22: Maybe the police will bring some when they turn up.
23: I don't know what can be keeping them.
25: I got a packet of mints. They smell pretty strong.
22: It's worth a try, I suppose. Hand them over.
25: There you go.
22: Oh, blimey, you're not kidding. They smell strong.
25: Yeah, my aunt sends them up from Hampshire. The recipe's been in the family for years.
22: Oh, make sure it stays in the family. If it fell into the wrong hands, it could be lethal. Come on, Millie, have a smell of this.
21: Oh, what the hell are you trying to do? Poison me? What is that you're waving in front of my face?
22: It's a sweet.
21: Oh, I don't care what it is. Get it away from me. Oh, are we still being robbed?
25: You sure are. Yeah, where was I?
22: Stand and deliver.
25: Well, go on, then. Stand and deliver?
2: We are standing. Look.
25: Well, deliver then.
2: Deliver what?
25: All your money.
21: Are you a highwayman?
25: What's it look like?
23: Aren't you supposed to have a horse?
25: Yeah, somebody nicked it. I tethered it to a post, popped round the corner. When I got back, it was gone. Unbelievable. Now, where were we?
23: You were robbing us.
25: Yeah, stand and deliver.
2: If you're a highwayman, aren't you supposed to rob coaches, you know, on a highway?
25: You ever tried robbing a coach without a horse?
23: Yeah, but isn't robbing people on foot a dangerous game now there's this all-new police force?
25: Yeah, that's right enough, but you never ever see them down here.
2: Oh.
25: If, for example, you'd chosen to come not here but to, say, Oxford Street, you wouldn't be able to move for coppers.
21: Oh.
25: But down here, it's a peeler-free zone, which is what makes it so attractive to us footpads.
2: Oh.
21: Well, I haven't got any money in any case.
2: I thought you came down here to go shopping.
21: I wasn't going to buy anything.
23: And I haven't got any money either, on account of being exploited over a period of many years by the ruling classes.
25: Which leaves you.
2: Well, believe it or not, there isn't really a pocket in these trousers, so the money I had I gave to my father, Lord Belport, to keep in his fancy aristocrat's scrip case.
25: You what?
2: Scrip case. It's like a wallet, apparently.
25: No. Your father, Lord Belport?
2: Yes.
25: Must be a very wealthy man.
2: Loaded.
25: Right, all of you, get in the shed.
21: Why?
25: I'm kidnapping you, that's why. I could make a mint out of this, as Auntie likes to say.
2: Did I tell you he was loaded? I meant he was loaded down by a terrible debt.
23: He will be if he plays three-card brag with the Duke of Cranmere.
25: Look, anyone who calls their wallet a scrip case has got to be pretty posh. And the posher you are, the more money you got. It's an iron sociological rule, that.
23: Yeah, yeah.
25: So come on, all of you. In the shed.
23: Is that a copper over there?
2: No, I think it's a bush. Yeah.

0: It's great to be back in the old club. We've been losing money in this place for generations, you know, Hoskins.
1: Yes, I once watched your grandfather piss away an entire duchy in here. Took everything they did.
0: Oh, was that the night he was stripped down to his undergarments?
1: No, that was another night, and a different kind of establishment altogether. Best not go into that.
0: Father, look! It's the Duke of Cranmere. That swindler!
2: Belfort! Good Lord, you've come back. Are you mad?
0: I'm back indeed, Cranmere. I trust you will indulge me in a few hands of brag.
2: Well, I was going to go home, but not now. Mustn't look a gift horse and all that. But have you actually got any money left? Oh,
0: my script case is full.
2: It will be empty by the end of the night. And my script case will be full.
0: Aha! On the contrary, it will be your script case that is the lighter.
2: I had to get a new script case after our last game. My old script case wasn't big enough.
3: Yes, can we stop talking about script cases now?
0: Indeed, let's. I'm keen to feel the nap of the bays.
2: Yes, and after you've done that, maybe you'll join me at the gaming table.
0: Oh, bally cheek! Just because he's fleeced me like a total patsy two times running, he thinks he can lord it. Oh, I'll show him.
1: But, sir, if I may make so bold, how are you going to show him?
0: Aha! Witness this.
3: Ooh, looks like a piece of water closet roll.
0: Oh, well, that's where you're wrong.
1: What are all those funny shapes on it?
0: Those, Hoskins, are what we call letters. And they make up the things we call words.
1: Yes, yes, I know all that. I can read, you know. I mean, the little drawing things next to them.
0: All will become clear because this, boys, is the system.
3: What's the system?
0: It's a surefire method for winning at three-card brag. 100% foolproof, done and dusted, tried and tested.
3: Tried and tested by who?
0: None other than the legendary illusionist, Mr. Merlin O'Houdini.
1: What do you mean, legendary? I've never heard of him.
0: It said legendary on the side of his van, so that's good enough for me.
3: What, so you went up to him and said, have you got a surefire method to winning a three-card brag? And he said, yes, as a matter of fact, I have. Here it is, and that'll be 5 guineas, please.
0: It was 10 guineas, actually.
3: No.
0: It doesn't come cheap, this kind of technology.
3: Well, let's have a look at it, then. Right, here we are. 4 dozen eggs, hunk of bread, milk, pack of biscuits, brackets, if they've got them. This is a shopping list.
0: The other side.
3: Yes. If a 3 be on the table, use this symbol if ye are able. Well, this symbol here.
0: Let's have a look.
3: Ah, interesting. It's a sort of L shape.
0: Yes, it's an L shape. But look at the horizontal line at the bottom.
3: Uh-huh.
0: There's another shorter line intersecting.
3: So there is. How very mysterious. What can it mean?
1: Is it a 4, sir?
3: You what?
1: Is it the number 4?
0: Good Lord, he's right. If a 3 be on the table, then you play a 4 and you win.
3: Yes, but you don't win. 3 is the most valuable card in brag.
0: Is it?
1: Even your granddad knew that.
0: Yeah, well, don't knock the system till you've seen it in action. You don't give a man like Merlin O'Houdini 10 guineas and get nothing in return.
3: No. Or do you?
4: So is this like where you live then?
5: Yeah, home sweet home.
6: But it's a shed.
5: Ah, well, it may just be a shed to you, but to me...
7: To you it's what?
5: To me, it's also a shed, but it's my shed.
7: Is it?
5: Well, no, actually, it's not. Look, can we change the subject?
6: So, what do we do now?
5: Well, I'm not really sure. This is my first kidnap, to tell you the truth.
4: You could bind and gag us and tie us to the wall.
7: Yeah, nice one, Ned. Why don't you ask him to beat us up while he's at it?
4: Yeah, well, if you're sure. Mr. Highwayman, why don't you beat us up?
5: Oh, it's a nice thought, but I'm not a violent man.
7: Isn't robbing people at gunpoint violent?
5: Depends how you look at it.
6: Can we get on with this, please? I don't want to be stuck in this shed all day. How much ransom are you asking?
5: What do you mean, how much? Isn't there sort of a fixed amount?
6: No, silly. You have to decide.
5: Oh, well, all I really want's enough to buy a new horse. Which is, say, 50 pounds, and then maybe a few spends on top, you know, give the shed a lick of paint. Let's say, 1,050 pounds.
8: Who are you going to get to paint your shed, Sir Thomas Gainsborough? Me old fellow won't have that kind of money in his script case.
5: Well, we'll see about that. Hey, you.
4: Who, me?
5: Yeah, you. Go and fetch the ransom. Tell his lordship he either coughs up the loot, or these two won't see the marrow!
7: I think you mean morrow. Won't see the morrow.
5: What did I say?
7: Marrow.
5: Did I?
7: You did, yeah.
0: Okay, you're 10 guineas, and I'll raise you 10 guineas.
9: Yeah, are you sure you want to raise him, Father?
2: Oh, go on. Please let him raise me.
0: I'm raising you, and that's that. What does raising you mean again?
9: Well, it's kind of like giving him free money.
1: How's the system holding up, your lordship?
9: Oh, that's a point I've forgotten about. The system. Oh. Hey, give us that piece of paper.
1: Here you go, sir.
9: Right. So, he's got 2 aces that I know about, and I've got 4 and 7. What does that mean?
10: It means you've lost, Dad.
9: Not according to Merlin O'Houdini. Let's see. A pint of milk and some butter. Hoskins, go up to the restaurant on the top floor and see what they've got in the way of dairy products, would you?
1: Sir, that's the shopping list again.
9: Dash it, so it is. Right, let's see. If your opponent 2 aces have played, there is probably sod all money to be made. I suppose it depends on what his third card is. Come on then, Cranmere, let's see it.
2: Voila.
9: Oh, another ace. That's 3 aces. That's pretty good, isn't it?
2: And you have?
9: Well, 4, 7, and, let's see, 2. Does that beat 3 aces?
2: Hand over the cash, Belport. God, I'm enjoying myself.
9: Well, boys, looks like the system's not really working for me. Anyone got any bright ideas?
1: Well, sir, I'm no mathematician.
9: Oh, you can say that again.
1: But I couldn't help observing that if you'd taken the square root of the sum of the last 20 cards in play and multiplied by the differential mean of 52 factorial over the product of the remaining cards, then taken dy by dx, where x is an integer, you'd have realized that not only was he going to get 3 aces, but that you had a 95% probability of drawing a 7, a 4, and a 2.
9: Oh, 95%? What good's that to me? I need the cast iron certainty of O'Houdini.
11: Well, maybe it's worth a try, Papa. I say, I'm impressed, Hoskins. Where did you acquire such learning?
1: Oh, just picked it up, really. You know, me and the scullery maids get to talking.
11: Oh, and I thought you just nattered about laundry and illicit pregnancies.
1: And differential calculus.
11: So, what do you think we should do now?
1: Well, if my sum's right, you're going to get Delta One High Jack and a joker next. So I go nads out for the King of Spades, which is, let me just work it out, 5 cards down the back.
2: You come along, you lot. I want to clean you out by tea time.
9: Not so fast, Cranmere, not so fast. Deal. No! My giddy aunt, the joker and the one-eyed jack.
1: The other thing to probably bear in mind, sir, is not announcing to your opponent what cards you've got.
9: Oh, dash it. Is that what I just did?
1: Yes, sir. But never mind. I know what your next stand's going to be as well.
7: I hate this shed.
5: What are you saying about my shed?
7: I'm saying I hate it.
5: Shut it! Or I'll shoot you.
7: Have you ever shot anyone?
5: Well, I've missed quite a few people, but that was on horseback. Not sure I'd miss you from this sort of range. You what?
6: I said you think you could take your gun out of my mouth.
7: I'm starving. You got any food?
5: No.
7: How about one of those mints?
6: Is it safe to have one of those in an enclosed space like this? The fumes might choke us to death.
5: Well, that's why I keep them out back. I got a £10 parcel of them sent from Artie this very morn, as it happens. Shall I just nip out and open it up?
6: Can't you nip out and shoot yourself instead?
5: Look, do you want one of these mints or not?
6: Not really.
5: Oh, I was going to leave the door open as well, but I'm probably well going to lock it now.
7: This is the most boring afternoon of my life.
6: It's still better than cricket.
9: Hoskins, you're a goddamn genius!
3: Yes, who would have thought that 50 years of totting up the grocery ledger would strangely imbue you with a master of applied probability theory?
1: Yes, it is a bit odd, isn't it?
9: Still, if you've got it, flaunt it, I say. How much did we make?
3: No, an absolute packet, Papa. Hoskins is just totting it up.
1: Give me a moment.
9: Oh, look, there's Cranmere now. Remember, boys, in victory, magnanimity. Hey, Cranmere!
12: What do you want?
13: What's going on here?
3: Oh, hello, Ned. What's up with you? You look all out of power.
13: I've been scouring the entire West End looking for a copper. And could I find one?
3: Well, all busy solving crimes, I dare say.
13: Hardly. Your brother and fiancé have been kidnapped.
9: Kidnapped?
13: Yes, sir. And the kidnapper's demanding a ransom this very day.
9: Of all the cheek! How much does he want?
13: £1,050.
9: Hoskins, have you worked out how much we won yet?
1: Hang on. I'm just dividing by the cube root of pi.
9: Don't bother with that, man. Just add it up.
1: Oh, okay. £1,050.
9: Bugger.
7: I don't understand what can have happened to him. He's been gone ages.
6: Yoo-hoo! Mr. Highwayman! Let us out!
3: Harrison, is that you?
8: We're in the shed! Break the door down!
6: Glad to see you!
3: Oh, my darling. Where is the swine who has incarcerated you thus?
6: We're not sure.
1: Hey, everyone! Come and check this out!
7: What is it, Hoskins?
1: I think I've found a kidnapper. He's out back. Slumped over a parcel of mints.
7: Don't get too close, Hoskins. The overpowering aroma has taken one life today as it is.
9: Ooh, what's going on here?
3: I don't know, Father, but it appears your £1,050 is safe.
9: Is it really? Well, hurrah and huzzah. Oh, and look, the weather's brightened up. If we hurry, we might get to Lord's for the second innings.
5: Hurrah!
3: Huzzah!
6: I think I might go and stick my head in that bag of mints.
9: Oh, don't be a silly billy-milly. Come on, everyone. How did that song go again? Here.

0: In 1834, Jason was played by Michael Begley, Ned by Joe Caffrey, and Lord Belport by Mark Chatterton. Henry was played by James Nicholson, Millicent by Julia Ronthwaite, and the Highwayman by Toby Haydock. Hoskins was played by Kenneth Allen Taylor, and the Duke of Cranmere by John Craig. 1834 was written by Jim Poyser and directed in Manchester by Polly Thomas.
1: Well, next week, the young Queen Victoria is coming to Wolseley House for a visit. And when Jason invents the electric guitar, he unwittingly changes the course of history.
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3: Right, stop. That's enough. Very good, Eloise. Let's take a break.
4: Is my fencing improving, Lucretia?
3: I don't know, Eloise. I'm completely shagged out.
4: Oh, me too. Glass of water.
3: Oh, thank you. Oh, that's better. I don't know where all my energy has gone. When did we last drink blood, Eloise?
4: I don't know. Was it that pair of Boy Scouts during Boba Job Week?
3: I love children. Fun-sized mortals. 2 bites big.
4: And delivered to your home.
3: Meals on BMX wheels. But that was ages ago. Surely we fed more recently.
4: Oh, I know. It was a few weeks back. During the council elections, remember?
3: Oh, yes. So thoughtful of political parties to send canvassers to our door.
4: Yeah. I fed off the Tory and you had the Liberal Democrat.
3: Don't remind me. That was the worst blood I've tasted in years.
4: Mine was all right.
3: Your palate is still young and uneducated. I am a connoisseur. You just can't get decent blood these days, Eloise. I wish mortals would take better care of themselves. They spoil so easily.
4: What do you mean?
3: They are like buttery chickens. They stuff themselves with junk food full of additives and preservatives and chemicals, then slop out in front of the telly and get fat. It all filters through to the blood.
4: That is so selfish.
3: I remember when rough peasant blood tasted like caviar. These days, even the best blood tastes like bloody pot noodles.
4: What about royal blood? Have you ever had any blue blood?
3: Ah, aristocracy. Bred for taste and refinement.
4: Oh, I'd love to feed off a royal.
3: If you tasted Fergie, you'd soon change your mind.
4: You sought the Duchess of York?
3: Only for a bet.
4: Crikey!
3: Once upon a time, Windsor blood was a rare delicacy. But these days, all the holidays and free lunches have diluted the line. You might as well suck Jack Duckworth.
4: I wish I'd had the chance to suck some vintage blood.
3: We have been very lazy vampires, Eloise, waiting for our dinner to knock on the door. Our political feast was over 3 weeks ago, and it's that time of the month again. Feeding time.
4: You're right. I'm really feeling quite peckish.
3: But this month, we must go out and catch our own food. The hunt is on. There must be some new blood in this town. And I think I know where to find it.
4: Keep climbing. Not much higher. The next window, I think.
5: Lucretia?
4: What?
5: Will you tell me why we're shinning up this drainpipe outside the county hospital records department in the middle of the night?
3: You will see.
5: Lucretia, mind that section of drainpipe. It don't look safe.
3: Don't worry. My cat-like balance means that I never fall.
5: But it's coming away from the bridge. Lucretia!
4: I'm falling!
3: Well, thanks for catching me, Louise.
4: My pleasure. What happened to your cat-like balance?
3: I'm obviously getting weaker. We must feed soon. Come on. It's that window up there.

0: You want to go on?
1: You bet your cotton socks I do.
2: The window's locked, Lucretia. We'd better climb down.
0: It's open now.
2: You just smashed that window.
0: Yes.
2: That's council property.
1: Don't be such a scaredy-cat, Louise. I've got the smell of blood in my nostrils. Come on, climb in.
2: You definitely need feeding soon, Lucretia.
1: Stop moaning and stand by the door.
2: What for?
1: You keep a lookout while I start the detective work. I love the thrill of the chase.
2: What are you doing in that filing cabinet?
1: Don't look at me. Keep your eyes peeled for the night watchman.
2: I still don't get the point of this raid.
1: Where better to find fresh blood than the hospital records? If there is any new blood in the town, I'll find it in here.
2: Isn't this just the teeny-weeniest bit illegal, Lucretia?
1: Oh, you're so boring, Eloise. Bringing the Conservative Party candidate has addled your brains. Next thing you'll be selling your motorbike and buying a Volvo.
2: I just don't want to spend the rest of my life in prison.
1: Now, that looks interesting.
2: I'm too young to start slopping out.
1: Very interesting.
2: Lucretia! I think I can hear someone coming!
0: Bingo!
2: What?
0: We'd better get going, then.
2: Have you found something?
0: No. Nothing of interest.
2: I thought you'd said we'd find new blood.
0: I was wrong.
2: So all this has been for nothing?
0: Yes. Bad idea. Stupid Lucretia the vampire twit. Come on, let's go.
3: Hello, Eloise. It's me, Wayne. Your boyfriend.
4: You don't need to remind me, Wayne. I know who you are.
3: I'm just so happy and proud to be your boyfriend, Eloise. I sometimes wake up in the morning and think it might all be a dream. I have to pinch myself to check it's really real.
4: Do us a favour, Wayne. Stop pinching yourself. Your cheeks are red and blotchy enough as it is.
3: Okay, good thinking. Give the scabs a chance to heal.
4: What do you want, Wayne?
3: Do you want to go out bowling tomorrow? There's a gang going.
4: Will it involve anything physical?
3: Well, just chucking a heavy ball at a load of pins. But we could maybe get to physical later.
4: I feel a bit weak at the moment.
3: You do look a bit peaky. I hope you're not sickening for something. Have you got a temperature?
4: No, it's just...
3: Because your health is very important, Eloise.
4: I know.
3: I care about you. I don't want to see you get poorly.
4: It's that time of the month, Wayne.
3: Oh, rightio, say no more.
4: What do you mean, say no more?
3: Women's troubles.
4: Women's troubles?
3: None of my business.
4: I thought, as my boyfriend, you'd be interested in my health and well-being. Don't you want to talk about it?
3: No, thank you.
4: But I want to share it with you.
3: Well, there's no need, Eloise.
4: Are you embarrassed, Wayne?
3: Yes.
4: Don't you want to know about my womanly cycles?
3: Not really. Please don't make me.
4: I thought you'd be the sensitive sort of man who'd offer to run to the shop for a box of tampons.
3: Oh, help!
4: Menstruation is a natural thing, Wayne.
5: Chat, chat, chat. I can hear chatting.
3: Oh, Mr. Jenkins, how nice to see you.
5: Nice? No, Wayne, not nice. For I am here to bollock you.
3: I know, but I deserve it. I shouldn't have been chatting. It's a fair cop, Mr. Jenkins.
5: So what were you chatting about, Wayne?
3: Oh, nothing. Nothing at all. Just my usual drivel.
4: We were discussing menstruation, Mr. Jenkins. And Wayne was just offering to pop out and buy me some tampons.
5: Well, I don't know why. We stock a wide range of sanitary protection in this store. Eloise, catch him. He's going to faint.
4: Missed.
1: Now, where is that delicious little man?
5: And if I catch you reading Cosmopolitan on checkout 4 one more time, you'll be for the high jump, my girl.
1: There he is.
6: Sorry, Mr. Jenkins, I won't do it again.
5: I should hope not. The last thing our customers want is a dose of radical feminism with their fruit and veg.
0: Look out, my trolley's out of control.
5: Ah! Oh, my legs.
0: So sorry. I couldn't find the brakes.
5: That's all right. I can still walk. Just...
1: You must be Mr. Jenkins.
5: Must I?
1: I'm Lucretia. Eloise is my niece. She speaks often of you.
5: Eloise talks about me. Nothing good, I bet.
1: She paints a trembling picture of a ruthless supermarket manager ruling the roost with a rod of iron.
5: Oh, yes, that's me.
1: I wonder, could you help a lost shopper, Mr. Jenkins?
5: If it's in my power, I'll do it.
1: Oysters?
5: Yes.
1: Do you have any?
5: Yes, in tins.
1: Where are they?
7: Aisle 3, stand 4, top shelf.
1: You are truly the master of your supermarket, Mr. Jenkins.
7: Oh, I do what I can.
1: It's so attractive to see a man in total control of his environment. I don't suppose you would be interested in sharing a tin of oysters with Eloise's Transylvanian auntie?
7: Oh, that's a very tempting offer.
1: Then give in to temptation, Mr. Jenkins. Tonight, 8 o'clock, my place. I'll keep the candles burning for you.
7: You're a persuasive woman, Lucretia.
1: By the way, what is your first name?
7: It's, Mr.
1: As in Mr. Jenkins?
7: Yes. Stupid, isn't it? It's a curse to have parents with a sense of humour.
1: It suits you.
7: Oh, you think so?
1: Until tonight, Mr.
7: Oh, blimey!
1: Pass me the other onion. Everything must be perfect for this meal.
2: Since when have you been interested in Mr. Jenkins?
1: Who knows where love's arrows will land?
2: Love's arrows? You must be feeling weak. Either your mind is going or you're up to something, Lucretia.
1: You have Wayne for a boyfriend. Why can't I have Mr. Jenkins?
2: Why? I'll tell you why. Because he's slimy and creepy and sort of weird.
1: You're describing my ideal man.
2: I wouldn't be surprised if he was a bit kinky.
1: Lucky me. Look, Eloise, tonight's lesson is cancelled. I want you to stay away from my castle. Mr. Jenkins and I are going to have a romantic candlelit dinner, and I don't want you poking your nosy Parker in and spoiling everything.
2: What's it worth?
1: £5.
2: 10.
1: Done. Now bugger off.
7: Debbie, can I have a word?
8: Oh, Mr. Jenkins, you've bought flowers.
7: Yes. Do you think they're nice?
8: It's a beautiful bouquet. I'm touched. You're saying it with flowers, aren't you?
7: I hope so.
8: You're saying, I'm sorry for telling you off, Debbie. Here's a bunch of flowers to show you what a valued member of staff you are. Apology accepted. Thank you, Mr. Jenkins.
7: Wrong, Debbie. These flowers are saying thank you for the dinner invitation, Lucretia. You are indeed a fascinating woman.
8: Not in a language I understand, they're not. Are you really having dinner with Lucretia?
7: Yes.
8: Eloise's auntie Lucretia?
7: Yes.
8: Tall, beautiful, charismatic Lucretia?
7: Yes.
8: You?
7: Yes.
8: With her?
7: Yes. What are you laughing at, Debbie?
8: I'm sorry, Mr. Jenkins.
7: Will you tell me what is so funny about me having a date with Lucretia? Debbie, stop it!
8: I can't!
7: Stop laughing! That's a co-op order! It's not funny!
1: It was very thoughtful of you to bring wine.
7: The Welsh vineyards are turning out some tasty plonk. And at such reasonable prices. 1.85 or 2 bottles for £3.
1: Tell me about yourself, Mr. Jenkins.
7: I come from a long line of undertakers. It's to my eternal shame that I didn't go into the family firm.
1: Why didn't you?
7: I was a teenage rebel, Lucretia.
1: I can believe that.
7: I was seduced by the lure of the retail market. The heady thrill of aisles and checkout tills. The sheer beauty of all your grocery needs under one roof.
1: I could love a man with the guts to chase his dream.
7: May I confide in you, Lucretia?
1: Of course.
7: I still keep a bottle of embalming fluid on my bedside table.
1: Oh, you really know how to push a girl's buttons, Mr. Jenkins.
7: You like embalming fluid?
1: Such an aphrodisiac aroma.
7: At last, a woman who understands me.
2: She must be up to something.
9: I think it's sweet. We could go out as a foursome. We could go bowling.
2: Shut up, Wayne. What do you think of Mr. Jenkins going out with Lucretia, Debbie?
4: I agree, it's laughable.
9: Everybody deserves their chance of happiness.
4: It's creepy. Can you imagine them doing it? Oh, it's like imagining your parents doing it. No, it's worse. Oh, it's disgusting. Come on, Wayne, I'm going over there.
9: Oh, okie dokie. I'm going for a laugh.
4: Do you want to come, Debbie?
10: Come where?
4: To find out what's going on with Mr. Jenkins and Lucretia. Come on, Wayne, we've got a party to poop.
2: There's no need to throw dirty plates.
1: I can buy more. It's easier than washing up.
2: What's it?
1: Thank you for spoiling my party, Eloise.
2: Saved it, more like.
1: Your Wayne driveling on about continental meat product is not my idea of riveting conversation.
2: What about your Mr. Jenkins whining away about co-op bureaucracy and strategic impulse by display unit?
1: Well, there's the washing up done.
2: Is it safe to come out now?
1: You spoiled my one chance at a lasting and meaningful relationship.
4: You want Jenkins for a lasting and meaningful relationship?
1: Of course I do. A vampire gets lonely. A vampire has needs.
4: All you want from Jenkins is his blood.
1: You are so crude and cynical, Eloise. What about friendship, conversation, companionship?
4: What about his medical file?
1: Where did you get that?
4: It was hidden under the pillow in your coffin.
1: You were snooping in my coffin!
2: You nicked this from the hospital, didn't you?
1: You sneaky vamp! I should put you across my knee and give you a good damn spanking!
4: So what's the story, Lucretia? What's going on?
1: Look in the file.
4: What? Tonsillectomy?
1: Oh, don't be a dipstick. Look at the blood group.
4: AH rhesus positive. Mr. Jenkins has Bombay blood.
1: The manager of our local co-op has the rarest blood group on the planet.
4: There's only two people with Bombay blood in the whole world.
1: Sandy, the Bombay bus conductor, and Severiano, the Spanish fireman.
4: And now, Jenkins, the co-op supermarket manager. Have you ever tasted Bombay blood?
1: In my dreams. Once we discovered Sandy, the Bombay bus company was swarming with vampires, all wanting a little taste. The poor man was on his last legs, so the Vampire Society was forced to make him an endangered species and slap a preservation order on him. Same story with Sevi. No vampire has tasted Bombay blood for years.
4: Wow!
1: But Lucretia shall drink her fill very soon.
4: Hang on a minute. He's my boss. I want to taste Bombay blood. This might be my only chance.
1: Let me teach you one of the main tenets of ancient vampire lore, Eloise. We don't share.
4: We won't need to share if I get to him first.
1: But that won't happen because he's mine. I discovered him. I'm going to eat him.
4: So, it's battle for the blood of Jenkins.
1: I warn you, Eloise. This is a dangerous game. We are both weak and need a feed very soon. Want to chicken out?
4: No way. I want his blood.
1: Very well. I've already informed the Vampire Society of Jenkins' Bombay blood, so we have 24 hours before they slap a preservation order on him.
4: Fine by me.
1: One of us will get to taste the rarest blood in the world. For the other, it could be dust.
4: So be it.
1: May the best vampire win.
4: Sorry for barging in on you last night, Mr. Jenkins. I'm so pleased you and Lucretia are dating.
5: Oh, she's an incredible woman, Eloise.
4: You will be gentle with her, Mr. Jenkins. She's not been lucky in love.
5: Really?
4: I don't think her previous husband's really understood her.
5: She's been married before?
4: Only 7 times.
5: 7?
4: Of course, some of them didn't last very long. Barely got through the honeymoon.
5: Where are these husbands now?
4: Heaven or hell, who can say?
5: They're dead.
4: Of course, Lucretia is a very spiritual woman. She doesn't approve of divorce. But perhaps she just wants you for a lover. Did you see Fatal Attraction, Mr. Jenkins?
5: Fatal Attraction?
4: I just wondered if it was any good. Oh, I just remembered. Can I volunteer for tonight's all-night stock-taking?
5: What?
4: I thought, We could do it together. Just the two of us.
5: Are you feeling all right, Eloise?
4: I know. Don't tell anyone. It would ruin my credibility. See you tonight, Mr. Jenkins.
7: Fatal attraction. Bloody hell. You're in over your head here, Jenkins. Come on. Pull yourself together.
1: Uh-huh, Mr. Jenkins. Oh. At last I tracked you down.
5: Oh, Lucretia. You crept up on me. I must be sickening for something.
1: I was wondering, could you help me?
5: I'll try, Lucretia.
1: I'm a shopper in distress. I can't find what I'm looking for.
5: What are you looking for?
1: A good man.
5: I thought you'd had enough good men.
1: What do you mean, mister?
5: I mean your seven husbands.
1: Seven husbands? Have you been talking to Eloise by any chance?
5: We had a chat.
1: I thought so. The little minx. Oh, dear. I suddenly feel very weak. I'm falling. Catch me, Mr. Jenkins.
5: No. Oh, I've got you. What is it?
1: I'm so sorry. I have these turns, you see. It's a very rare medical condition. Tropical.
5: Really?
1: Oh, it's not contagious. I just need a little rest. And a drink.
5: I'll take you to my office.
1: Is it private?
5: Yes.
1: Out of sight of the other shoppers?
5: Yes.
1: Perfect. Let's go there quickly. Then I'll be able to quench this thirst.
5: This way. Here we are. You sit down and have a rest.
1: You're so kind, but I need to drink. Come here.
5: I'll fetch you a glass of water.
1: Blast, never mind, he'll be back. I'm so close to the Bombay blood, I can smell it seeping through his pores. I'll pretend to be asleep when he comes back. I shall have him. Oh, I'm tingling with excitement. Aha, here he comes.
5: Oh. I'm back, Lucretia, with a glass of water. I think she's passed out. Better give her a sip of water.
1: Oh, I'm so thirsty.
5: Perhaps she's delirious.
1: Come closer. Closer. At last you're mine, Mr. Jenkins.
4: Hello, Lucretia.
0: Louise!
5: She's brought you a drink.
4: Mr. Jenkins told me how thirsty you were, so I offered to bring you a nice, cool glass of water.
0: Thanks a bloody bunch.
5: Eighty-seven cans of low-sugar baked beans.
4: 87.
5: 74 cans of low-fat baked beans.
4: 74.
5: 58 cans of low-salt baked beans.
4: 58.
5: And 293 cans of high-fibre, high-sugar, high-salt, full-fat baked beans.
4: 293.
5: Now on to spaghetti hoops.
4: Can we take a break for a minute, Mr. Jenkins?
5: Am I going too fast for you, Eloise?
4: Ow!
5: What's the matter?
4: I think I've got something in my eye.
5: Perhaps you should run it under the tap.
4: Can you look for me?
5: I can't see anything.
4: Well, you can't see anything from there. Come closer. I won't bite.
5: All right. I still can't see anything.
4: Just bend your neck this way while I take a little bite.
5: Just a minute, Eloise. Looks like there's someone at the door.
4: Damn! Hurry back, Mr. Jenkins!
5: Hey, Eloise, look who's here.
11: Eloise!
9: We've come to help.
4: Come let your sack take alone.
9: If we all pitch in, we'll be finished in no time.
4: Very thoughtful.
9: Oh, it wasn't our idea.
1: It was mine. Hello, Eloise.
4: Lucretia, I should have guessed. I nearly had him. He was here, my teeth were there. One more second and... it'd have been mine.
1: A miss is as good as a mile, Eloise, darling.
4: But I was so close to Bombay blood.
1: So was I, until some pesky trainy vamp got in my way.
4: Is it me or is it Otten here?
1: It's you. This is a cold, damp castle.
4: Crikey, I feel as weak as a baby.
1: This fight for Jenkins' blood has distracted us. We must feed soon or turn to dust.
4: Let's go and find some blood.
1: Wait a minute. Just think how sweet the Bombay blood would taste when your veins are screaming with hunger.
4: Oh, delicious.
1: But we would have to deny essential vampire law and share him.
4: I can share! I can share!
1: Shall I ask him to come over for dinner?
4: Phone him now.
1: Hello, Mr. Jenkins. I was just wondering if you would like to come over to my place for a late supper.
11: My mouth's watering already.
1: Can you believe it? He's going bowling with Debbie and Wayne.
4: What's that?
1: You chuck a big ball at some pins.
4: I know that.
1: Oh, shut up, I'm thinking.
4: Well, there's no need to snap at me.
1: This hunger is doing strange things to us.
4: What are we going to do? We must feed tonight.
1: The bowling alley is not far from here. We must get there as quickly as possible. Abduct Jenkins and share his blood, okay?
4: I don't know, Lucretia. I feel so drained.
1: Come on, Eloise, snap out of it.
4: Thanks, Lucretia. I needed that slap round the face. Right, let's grab Mr. Jenkins. Get your cape.
1: Sort my cape. I'm hungry for blood.
4: Bombay blood.
1: Let's go. Damn, who's that? Hello? It's me, Lucretia. Speak. What? Already? No.
12: Bloody hell. We are in deep shit now.
4: Who was that?
12: The Vampire Society. They've slapped the preservation order on him. Jenkins is out of bounds.
4: Oh, no.
12: It's no good. We're too late, Eloise. We're doomed to dust.
4: No, it's not too late.
12: Thanks for the slap, Eloise, but we're both too weak and feeble to chase down some food now. How ironic that our greed for the ultimate gastronomic blood feast has been our downfall. Let's just sleep peacefully into a vampiric coma together.
4: No, Lucretia!
12: You can stop the slapping now, Eloise. It doesn't work.
4: But it's got to work.
12: Lean over here. Closer.
4: Why?
12: So I can do this.
4: You're right. The slapping doesn't work.
12: This is the end, Eloise. The game is over. And we have both lost.
4: What's going to happen?
12: It won't hurt. We just go to sleep. A long, deep sleep that ends in dust.
4: Hold my hand.
12: There.
4: I feel very peaceful.
12: Just drifting away.
4: Drifting away.
1: What's that?
4: It's the sound of our death knell.
1: No, it's my doorbell.
4: Well, you'll have to get it. I'm too tired to move.
12: I might be able to crawl over to the door. All right, I'm coming.
4: Forget it, Lucretia. They'll go away.
12: I may be close to eternal coma, but it's no reason to forget my manners. If I can just reach the door handle. Hello? What can I do for you two?
13: Good evening.
14: We're Jehovah's Witnesses.
12: Thank God you've come.
13: Would you allow us to come into your home and talk about the Lord?
12: Eloise! Put the kettle on. Dinner's here.

20th Century Vampire was written by Joe Turner and starred Louise Lombard, Joanna Kanska, William Ivory, Jane Hazelgrove and Fine Time Fontaine, and was produced by Liz Anstey.

0: I'm crunching my polo, dear Liza, dear Liza. 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
1: The nicest thing about the mint with the hole is that it's smooth and never crumbles. 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
0: I can't. I've already crunched them all.
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7: Hello, I'm Alexi Sale. Welcome back to our whirlwind tour of 30 years of British comedy, where we've been gusting at Force 12 through gags from the alternative circuit and beyond. This week we look at the women who came to the fore in the 80s and grabbed what had been a male-dominated art form of stand-up comedy by the short and curlies.
8: As your parents get older, your relationship with them does change. Like, I don't really look on them so much now as my mum and dad. They're more like two harmless mental patients.
9: Because I bought one of those standard chair lifts the other week, because I'm a bit lazy, you know. I've got it going from my bed to the fridge. It works a lot.
10: 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Or spinster, isn't it, the word is?
7: Taking a slightly different route to this new generation of female comics was Victoria Wood, who'd been a winner of the 70s talent show New Faces, also won, of course, by Lenny Henry. Strangely, this dizzying accolade took a while to kickstart her career, and in fact it was her appearances on That's Life that enabled her patter and piano act to become a fixture of BBC TV comedy. And Victoria Wood continues to influence female acts to this day.
11: Colonic irrigation. She just came out of the blue one day. She said to me, I'm having my bottom hoovered out next Wednesday. Do you want to come with me? I said, I thought you'd never ask. She said, now, it's not everybody's cup of tea. She said, you know what they do? They put this tube in and they whoosh all this water around and all this stuff comes out and you can see it coming out on a sort of little video screen. I said, well, I don't think that would bother me, you know? I've sat through a few programmes with Anthea Turner in them. I don't think a bit of loose bowel lining is going to bother me one way or the other. Well, the place was really clean, which is important, isn't it, if you're going to get your intestines out on the table. There's got to be a fair amount of hygiene involved. You don't have to be going home with a colon covered in cat hairs, do you, really? So she puts in this tube and starts whooshing around all this water and all this stuff is coming out, but you can't really see what you're looking at. It's like looking at a little black and white television set. But, I mean, the woman can, because she's trained to identify waste matter at any distance. You know, like some people can identify aircraft just from the shape of the wings. Well, she can look at a little blob of old poo-poo and go, that's a cheese and pickle granary torpedo, August 1994.
7: While Victoria Wood was seen on TV, live on stage, a number of other women had started to do their thing too. Though they were occasionally teased, mostly by me, that they had not done their apprenticeship at London's legendary comedy store, Dawn French and Jennifer Saunders did eventually appear there. But their spiritual home was always the club down the road, the comic strip that Peter Richardson opened in 1980. Dawn and Jennifer became Britain's most successful comedy double act and have reigned supreme for the last 25 years. Their legacy was to inspire a legion of pale imitation two-hander sketch shows. But a compliment's a compliment.
12: Thank you. Thank you, ladies and gentlemen. We are French and Saunders.
13: And so am I.
12: I'm Jennifer Saunders.
13: And so am I.
12: And I'm Dawn French.
13: What?
12: I'm Dawn French.
13: No, I'm not. Okay.
14: Forget it.
13: Still looking quite nice this evening. Done yourself up a bit.
14: Thank you.
13: Lost something off here.
14: Have I got my necklace?
13: No. Off here.
14: Oh, my beard.
13: Yes. Yes, I've had it completely electrolysized off.
14: Oh.
13: You know what you should have done, don't you?
14: What?
13: Liposuction.
14: No, you should. Well, you could have all that fat sucked out your bottom, pumped into your cheeks. Have I got done already? Only the other way round.
7: One lady who could have probably beaten most of the boy comics in a fight was the feisty Jenny Eclair, who'd started on the poetry circuit in Manchester, following in the footsteps of John Cooper Clarke. She ended up on the London comedy circuit, being sexually upfront, downright rude, and not exactly the ideal that they'd peddle for women at finishing school.
15: Oh, a joy to be here. A joy, joy, joy. I must be mental. I've just had my nipples pierced, eh? Why? Why? Because I got sick of losing my car keys. That's why. The only trouble is I've got this really elongated nipple from shoving the key into the ignition. Do you get it? Actually, I am thinking of having something done with these babies because they've started letting me down. The traitors. I call them Brutus and Judas. I'm thinking of getting a new set. I am. Wouldn't it be fantastic? Just once. To have really, really big knockers on. Because then, when you took your bra off, right, your tits would fall down to your knees. Take all the wrinkles out of your face. You see? With age comes cunning.
7: Jenny was the first woman to win the coveted Perrier Award for comedy at the Edinburgh Festival in 1995. And there would be a 10-year gap before another woman would win it. This time, it would be the character comedian Laura Solan. There was no dearth of female talent, though. One of the biggest names in comedy was, and is, Jo Brand, who, at the start of her career in the 80s, was known as the Sea Monster.
16: You know, I'm worried about panty liners at the moment because I'd like to know why women go out and buy them when they could be out buying beer and fags like I do. I can't understand it. You can't get pissed on a panty liner. That's my motto. So don't buy them. Besides, you know, what was wrong with those navy blue baggy knickers we used to wear at school? Absolutely nothing. Because they had a double gusset which would protect you from the blast of an all-out nuclear attack. And you could get your mum shopping in them on the way home. So that was great. I actually think everyone's got two different types of knickers, really. The type you don't mind showing to people. And the type you wish you'd buried 6 feet underground with a wooden stake through them. Now, you see, women have got two types of knickers. The first type are black, made of lace and the size of an atom. Whereas the second type, of course, are grey, the size of Buckinghamshire. And you have to spray a hell of a lot of Charlie on them before you can wear them anywhere.
7: Another enduring icon of British comedy is Hattie Hayridge, who came to stand-up on a whim. A bored secretary who did an open spot one night and found a whole new career waiting for her. She had a gift for absurdity and highlighting a side of life that might not be immediately apparent to the rest of us. She hit you with unexpected punchlines and, as one punter famously found out, if that didn't work, she might even actually hit you.
17: But wherever you go, I want your photos back really quick, mainly because you're too pissed to know where you went. You take them in boots, you think, oh, I'm standing there for about half an hour deciding, oh, shall I have them in an hour, 4 hours, matte, gloss, jumbo size, overnight, 3 days, oh, put them in, get them back, they're all crap anyway, aren't they? I'm covered in stickers. Get a photo, it's totally out of focus. It's got a sticker on it saying, out of focus. I think, oh, thanks, I thought I've got cataracts there for a minute, ah. Well, that'll save me that wait for an operation, ah. We get one with your thumb in it. It's got a sticker on. Thumb in it. Interference in our lives, isn't it? Imagine one day getting your wedding photos back with a sticker on saying, you haven't married this tosser, have you? I've just just bitter. I'm not married. I'm free, independent, you know, free spirit. Well, spinster, isn't it, the word is? What a word that is. Look it up in Roger's Thesaurus, if you've got one. It says spinster, sea witch, ducking stall, trial by fire.
7: Hattie Heyridge would become known to a wider audience as Holly the Computer in the sci-fi sitcom Red Dwarf. Meanwhile, Jo Brand has made and continues to make high-profile appearances on TV. For the women that made it, there were big rewards. French and Saunders collaborators on the 1985 sitcom Girls on Top, Ruby Wax and Tracy Ullman, were winners too. Ruby's journey from the US to the UK is mirrored by Tracy's. She was to go stateside and become a huge star, and her show would also give birth to the best-loved cartoon characters of all time, The Simpsons. Here she is on Channel 4's Saturday Live in 1986.
18: Well, things couldn't be worse, really. I mean, I've been trying to move off this estate before I even got on it. And things went from bad to worse, and then they went back to bad again. And, I mean, it's a really rough area, and it's so rough that the Lebanese couple next door moved back to Beirut. And I can't say, you know, the constant tension is affecting my kiddies. I mean, even Kelly's Care Bears are wet in the bed. And I mean, kids grow up. They do grow up a lot faster these days. I mean, like, Wayne's older than I am, and I'm his mother. This can't be right. And, you know, I mean, I can't say it's not affected my sex life with Terry being in prison. And I wanted to be a surrogate mother, so I got pregnant by artificial incineration. And it was... I just lay there. Now, I didn't feel a thing. I mean, it was just like having sex with Terry.
19: Everybody is doing everything they can. Sting is at this moment gluing back bark on every tree south of the equator. Joan Collins is plucking the placenta out of her moisturizer and returning it to its owners. I feel as bad as the next person. You know, I feel bad when some polar bear has his ghoulies torn off to be made into earmuffs. Did you ever think maybe an animal would like to be a coat? You know, there may be some mink somewhere. He's depressed. He's depressed. He's got nothing to live for. What does he do? He pees on leaves. He gets mounted twice a day. Maybe he'd like to get on the back of some bimbo and go to the Ritz for tea. How do I know? Thank you.
7: Tracy Ullman and Ruby Wax. While Tracy Ullman's departure meant that the UK was down one talented sketch and character comedian, there was another ready to take her place. Morwenna Banks' contribution to Channel 4's Absolutely was a high spot of the show and allowed her to flourish and, well, go stateside, at least for a while.
20: Yes, I do know how you can get a disease, yeah. First of all, you do go into the swimming pool and you do get a mushroom on your foot and it is called a Veronica. It is like a tiny snake made out of flea sick and it does wriggle all the way up your leg and eat all your sausage meat. Then it does try and crawl out of your luggo and that is when you must go to the doctor and he does light a match and look at your brain and say, how many fingers have I got? And if you can only see one thumb, then that means you are mental. And you must live in an ambulance and have your arms sewed together and wear your pants on your head and only eat dig jobs. So then you must stick up the Veronica into a bucket of disinfectant. And then when the Veronica does come up and say, 40, please pick up, then you must grab it by the throat and pull it and your whole body does go inside out and you do look like a butcher shop. And that's how you do get a disease. It's true.
7: You're listening to Alexi Sayle's Alternative Take on BBC Radio 2. Another marvellous female performer was London-born but Mancunian-bred Caroline Ahern. Ahern created a number of characters while working on Stockport Radio, including the hapless nun Sister Mary Immaculate, who she took around comedy clubs, and suburban chat show host Mrs. Merton, who went stellar on TV in 1995. Not content with that, she also starred in The Fast Show, and 1998 saw the start of her highly original hit naturalistic sitcom, The Royal Family, which she wrote with co-star Craig Cash.
1: I get so many letters saying, Mrs. Merton, where can I go for a nice day out? So we've set up this travel desk over here for you. So a lovely day out. One nice place to go is Knowsley Safari Park, where you can see lions and tigers in their natural habitat, you know, just near Liverpool. On an educational note, why are baboons' bottoms so red? Something there for David Attenborough to think about. For the more adventurous, the capital city of our country, London Town. There's so much to see. There's Buckingham Palace, there's Houses of Parliament. But one big drawback, you could encounter some Americans. And no one likes those, do they? I visited London Town once, through no fault of my own, obviously. The coach trip I was on. And a little tip for you, we stopped at Birmingham for an hour or so to get used to less friendly people before we got to London. And finally, if you hanker for the olden days when things were a lot slower and people dressed differently, then Wigan's the place for you.
21: Mum? Dad? We're pregnant.
22: Huh. Oh, bloody hell. Oh. Put it there, David. Well done, young.
23: Thanks.
22: Well done, lad. Come here, give your dad a hug. Come here, my little glowworm. Well done. Well done, love.
24: Oh, I can't believe it. Oh, hey, Anthony. Anthony. Our Denise and David are having a baby.
25: Oh, nice one.
21: Roger, last night, right, was watching Animal Hospital, and Dave had his head there on my belly, and he was just talking to the baby.
24: Oh.
22: Mm-hmm. I bet.
24: Anthony, bring me the phone. I'm going to tell you, Nana. Hiya, Mum. Mum, our Denise and Dave have got something very special to tell you. Oh, OK, then. Bye. Let me ring her back after Corrie.
22: I wouldn't ring her back for bloody spite now. Bloody old snatch.
24: Jim?
22: Well.
7: Meanwhile, back on the circuit in the mid-90s, the likes of Jenny Eclair and Joe Brand, who were in the Ascendant, were joined by Donna McPhail, who was once described as a midway point between Joe Brand's blunderbuss equality and Jenny Eclair's lipstick chic. And Rona Cameron, who was given her own sitcom by the end of the decade. Ironically, given that Joe Brand was often mistaken for a lesbian, here were two actual lesbian icons.
26: When I was on holiday in Spain recently, I got talking to some Spanish policemen, and they were going on and on about how much they hated the English. And I said to them, I said, listen, not every English person is a sexually repressed lager-drinking psychopath who gets their kicks out of pushing their bare buttocks up against shop windows, you know? It's just that, well, I'm on holiday and I was just trying to have a laugh.
27: Relationships are easy when you're younger, I think, because you've got lots of energy to chat people up, because you need lots of enthusiasm to sort of sell yourself, don't you? Like everyone here tonight, we've all got 5 great stories that we could use to impress a new lover, okay? Right? Fine. By the time you're in your 8th relationship in life, you just can't bother telling them, can you? No, you just feel like writing out a CV and going, here, read that, you'll be impressed. It's all there, how funny I am, the skiing accident, the time I gave my friend an enema, ha ha ha. I'll be over at the bar, just take yes or no if you want me, I don't really care.
7: Donna McPhail and Rona Cameron. By now, a new generation of distinctive female comics was in full bloom. 2 of the circuit stalwarts began their careers at this time. Future writer for Graham Norton, Joe Caulfield, and Brummy with Attitude, Joe Enright.
8: My mum and dad, they've retired now. And I think as your parents get older, your relationship with them does change. Like, I don't really look on them so much now as my mum and dad. They're more like 2 harmless mental patients. And I don't actually have to see my parents very often because my mum's got a telephone. does that thing, yeah, phones me up every single week. And what she likes to do is to think of exciting things that I should do. She's full of them. She's always like, do you know Colin next door? Colin next door has just come back from a scuba diving trip. Now, would you ever fancy going scuba diving, Joe? That's what I'd do if I was your age. And Teresa's youngest, isn't she taking a bicycle across China? Would you never fancy taking a bicycle across China, Joe? That's what I'd do if I was your age. I think, have you never fancied sitting in your chair and shutting up? That's what I'd do if I was your age.
0: I am from Birmingham. I haven't got a very, very, very distinct Birmingham accent because my mum is actually from Ireland, right? And she's really lovely, my mum. I'll do a quick description of her. She's really, really small and she's very thin and she's very, very frightened, right? She's frightened of lots of things, but the main thing that frightens my mum is escalators. It's true. And she rings me up in London and we have a lovely little conversation. She'll be like, hello. I'll be like, how are you, mum? She'll be like, how's London? I'm like, fine, thanks. I haven't checked everywhere.
2: Have you got a boyfriend? Yet.
0: I'm like, yes, I have.
2: What's he like?
0: Well, he's an alcoholic. Who beats me and takes all my money.
2: She'd be like, well, what, she doesn't get you on one of those escalators.
7: During the 90s, every comedy box that you could care to mention in terms of ethnicity, age, sexual orientation and style, be it political, confessional or surreal, had been ticked by a woman. As for the thinking man's woman, or even the thinking woman's woman, there were plenty to choose from. But the grandest dame of them all was the late and sadly missed Linda Smith.
3: I myself live in East London, which is the centre of a different sort of artistic community, really, the Brit Art community. It's, well, it's just all modern art around there now. It's so trendy. It's so gentrified. Everything's a gallery or an atelier or a designer furniture workshop. They all live around there, all the sort of Tracy Emmons and the rest of it. It's a bit confusing, really. You go into, you don't know if things are real or art anymore. You know, I walk around, I go into a pub, I think, well, is this a real pub or an ironic pub? Don't really know. There's a big jar of pickled eggs on the bar, and I say, how much are those? Barman says, £300,000. So Damien Hirst. You know, if you cut them in half, that's half a million. There you go. And leave that ashtray, that filthy ashtray, there's a Tracy Emin. Don't empty that. Think, oh my God, this used to be gangland, used to be rough, used to be run by Ronnie and Reggie. Now it's run by Gilbert and George.
7: By the end of the 1990s, another distinctive female voice in comedy had made a breakthrough. Gina Yashere. Her lively routines are often based on her Anglo-Nigerian upbringing.
4: But I love all them celebrity shows, right? MTV Cribs. I love MTV. You watching that, MTV Cribs? Have you seen the one with Missy Elliott on it? That bitch is living my life. She's in Miami with a Ferrari bed and a waterfall in her front room. I'm in Wood Green watching Bad Girls in My Pants. It's not fair. I want my life back. Because my mum came from Nigeria, ladies and gentlemen. She did. Hey. You're not going to be cheering after this bit. You just imagine her in Nigeria with her map spread out before her. Because she had the pick of the globe, ladies and gentlemen. She had the pick of the globe. She's there with her map. Ooh, Los Angeles, that looks good. Ooh, Miami, nice. Ooh, Sydney, Australia, ooh. But you know what? I like the look of Bethnal Green.
7: Contemporaries of Yashere and those in the forefront of this generation include the sweet-looking but very saucy Lucy Porter, Danielle Ward, Sarah Kendall, and Shappy Corsandi. Our final roundup of clips combines all four in a tribute to the diverse range of female talent out there today. And four more reasons to nail the myth that women can't be funny.
5: It's funny as a stand-up. stand-up comedian, because you do a show in Edinburgh, right? And I don't know how much you know about the process, but you basically write this new hour of stand-up in a year. And we all think it's terribly difficult, right? And we all crap on about, oh, God, it's so stressful doing an Edinburgh show, right? But actually, I had it put beautifully into perspective for me by my friend Lisa just before I came up here, because Lisa was due to give birth today, right? And I was talking to her before I came up here, and I was saying, oh, God, I've got to do a new Edinburgh show. And she was going, yes, Lucy, you've got to produce a new hour of stand-up comedy. I have to produce an entire new human being. Right. And I did have to say, actually, that is probably a little bit more of a worthwhile achievement, isn't it? In the great scheme of things, also possibly a little bit more stressful on the genitals as well. Although, actually, given my behaviour at the Edinburgh Festival... What dirty. Like I said, I was visiting my nan, and now she's getting a little bit older, she started to get things just a little bit wrong. And she rang me up just before Christmas last year and said, Danielle, where'd you get that ethnic cleansing lotion from? That's not what it's called. Don't ask for that. The Body Shop are against animal testing. I doubt they make up for it with acts of genocide.
6: It's really cool to be here. I've just come back from doing a tour in Johannesburg, and it was so bizarre over there. Like, every night when I'd walk out on stage, the entire audience would go, bah. Because in South Africa, we are the sheep shaggers. I'm serious. I was like, I thought that was New Zealand. Like, it is so weird. Every country has got its people who shag sheep. I'm serious. Like, in England, it's the Welsh. In America, it's the West Virginians. In South Africa, it's us. Here, it's the New Zealanders. Frankly, I think it's the sheep who are sluts.
9: My family and I moved to Britain. We actually got political asylum in Britain soon after the Iranian Revolution, so we were refugees long before it was fashionable. And people have said to me, oh, but Chappie, they're not all refugees. Some of them are economic migrants. Ah, so what? Dick Whittington was an economic migrant. He's in panto every year. And maybe in years to come, we'll have pantomimes about today's asylum seekers. He's in the back of the truck. Oh, no, he's not. Oh, yes, he is.
7: Lucy Porter, Danielle Ward, Sarah Kendall, and Chappie Corsandi. Well, that's it for this week. Next week, I'll be attempting to put 30 years of comedy into a nutshell and showing how alternative became the new mainstream.
10: And my name's Alexis Sale, and I'm actually an alternative comedian. I'm not funny.
11: Neil, the bathroom's free, unlike the country under the Thatcherite junta.
12: You ever notice that? We always kill the good guys and leave these demons just running amok on the planet. You ever notice that? Jesus murdered, Martin Luther King murdered, Gandhi murdered, Malcolm X murdered, Reagan wounded.
23: Chip oil is the fuel of the future. Obviously, America would have to invade Glasgow. I accept that.
7: The Alternative Take is a TBI media production for BBC Radio 2. It was presented by me, Alexis Sale, and compiled and produced by Andy Foster. The executive producer was Phil Critchlow.
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4: Once upon a time there was an engineer.
5: Choo-choo Charlie was his name, we hear.
4: He had an engine and he sure had fun. 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
6: Charlie says, love my good and plenty. Charlie says, really ring the bell. Charlie says, love my good and plenty. Don't know any other candy that I love so well.
7: Duel. 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Duel cleans and polishes in one go. 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Duel, 2 and 6.
8: Is that proper farmhouse cheddar?
9: No, I don't think so.
8: What about that?
9: No. It's quite nice, though.
8: Is it? Do you think I might try a piece? Have 2 ounces, please.
10: Jacob's, the cream of cream crackers.
11: Ian, do you know something? If you stop eating bird's eye beef burgers and eat these cheap ones...
12: All right.
11: You'll save Mum enough money to buy me a Leeds United tracksuit.
12: Fantastic.
11: I mean, they look the same, don't they?
12: Might look same, but they don't taste the same.
11: You can't tell the difference.
12: Well, I can. The cheap one's yours.
13: Bird's eye. Somehow other beef burgers just don't taste the same.
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5: Thank you, Carl. Oh, incidentally, be advised, as we landed, we saw a large hawk or kestrel about 50 feet from the runway.
4: Noted, Golf Tango India. What was it doing?
6: Watching how it's supposed to be done.
7: Cabin Pressure by John Finnemore, starring Stephanie Cole as Carolyn, Roger Allam as Douglas, Benedict Cumberbatch as Martin, and John Finnemore as Arthur. This week, Kuala Lumpur.
8: Mum, can I borrow your car?
9: Why? What's wrong with your car?
8: It's really old, and it's a horrible colour, and it smells of duffel coats.
9: What's wrong with it that's stopping you driving it?
8: Only those things, but I thought since we were on standby this week, I might go for some drives. In a nice car, like yours.
9: No, you won't, because you and I will be using this week to see if we can ease your stewarding skills up above that crucial dividing line between very bad and merely bad. I'm going to be your mystery passenger.
8: Brilliant. Will there be clues?
9: I mean, we are going to sit in the plane and you're going to practice serving me.
8: Right. So what's the mystery?
9: The mystery is who I am.
8: And who are you?
9: I'm me.
8: That's not very mysterious.
9: Oh, life's too short. You and I are going to pretend to be a steward and a passenger.
8: Oh, right. Bagsy Beaver steward.
5: Hello, Carolyn. Just had a thought.
9: Oh, good. A pilot with a thought. How the gods smile upon me.
5: Just occurred to me, for weeks like this, we really ought to have a pilot's lounge.
9: A what?
5: A pilot's lounge.
9: Martin, the very last thing I want to do is encourage either of you to do any more lounging than you already do.
5: It wouldn't be for lounging in. It would be for our briefings, doing our logbooks. I thought maybe each month one of us could present a paper on some aspect of aviation that interests us.
9: And to think a moment ago I thought the idea couldn't sound less appealing.
8: But, Mum, you could make money out of it. You could sell drinks.
9: Without a license? To pilots?
8: No, I mean tea and coffee and things. To David and George from engineering and the fire crew and Carl the ATC, even Dirt the groundsman.
5: No. It would be a pilot's lounge. Not for those guys, for the pilots.
8: But that doesn't make sense. I'm not a pilot.
5: No.
8: But I'd be allowed in.
5: No.
9: Oh, Martin, if you can find an empty room on the airfield, you are welcome to sit in it. And if you can lure Douglas in and then keep him there long enough to read a paper at him, you're a better man than I am, Gunga Din. Close the door on your way out.
5: But...
9: On which you should now go. I'm sorry, I thought that was implied.
8: Any good, Skip?
5: No, Arthur, because it's locked.
8: Ah. Oh, I tell you where you could try, though. How about that scrap DC-10 fuselage out round the back of the hangar? I mean, it's probably full of rats and cobwebs and skeletons, but if we clean it up...
5: That's actually not a bad idea. Tell you what, though, Arthur, if it does turn out to be suitable, I thought we might strike a happy compromise between my idea of keeping it just for pilots and your idea of inviting everyone who works on the airfield.
8: What would that be?
5: Just the pilots. And you.
8: Oh, so I'd be like an honorary pilot?
5: No, you'd just be you.
8: Great! Although... The engineers and everyone are really good fun. George does these brilliant impressions of fruit.
5: Yes, I'm sure they're great. But what I want is a nice, civilized arena to compare notes with my fellow professionals. Right, here it is. Is there someone in there?
8: Sounds like it.
10: Next one, right? Number 12, the conference pair!
8: Wow! Dave! George! Everyone! Hi!
10: Arthur! Captain Creek!
5: Could someone please tell me what the hell's going on in here?
6: Hello, Martin.
5: Douglas!
6: Welcome to the Flap and Throttle. Hooray!
8: What a brilliant place, Douglas.
5: How long's it been going on?
6: We just had our third anniversary, actually.
5: So before I even got here?
6: Yes.
5: Why didn't you tell me about it?
6: Well, we were just waiting for you to settle in, you know, get comfortable with everyone.
5: I've been here a year and a half.
6: And we're still waiting.
5: I see. So it's an illegal pub for everyone who works on the airfield except me.
6: Well, to be honest, I didn't think you'd approve.
5: I don't approve.
6: I thought you might have told Carolyn or the airfield manager.
5: I might have done.
6: Right. So that's why we didn't tell you.
8: Yeah, but why didn't you tell me?
6: Because it was a secret, Arthur. And you are, without a shadow of a doubt, the worst liar.

0: in the world.
1: I'm not.
0: All right. Answer this question with a lie. What's your name?
1: Arnold Man. Cat. Sir. Man.
0: Arnold Man a Cat's a Man.
1: Yeah.
0: That's an unusual name. Tell me, is it made up?
1: Yes, it is.
0: Oh! You see, that's the sort of trick question you want to watch for. I'll tell you a secret. The way to lie convincingly is never make something up. Just tell a different truth. So, if you have to lie about where you were today, tell them where you really were last week. If you have to give a false name, use a real name you already know. Try again. What's your name?
1: Douglas Richardson.
0: Better? Not quite perfect.
1: Oh, I forgot. Mum's waiting for me in the plane.
0: What for?
1: She's being my mystery passenger.
0: Well, good luck. Let us know if you work out who she is.
1: Righto.
2: Douglas, an illegal pub on an airfield is incredibly dangerous and irresponsible.
0: Don't be so melodramatic. No one drinks when they're on duty. It's just a bit of fun. It's more about the secret club atmosphere, you know, like at school.
2: Not at my school.
0: Oh, come on. You must have had secret clubs in the lunch break at least.
2: No, actually, people weren't really around during lunch break. I think they went home or... Oh.
0: Ah.
2: Well, anyway, I thought you didn't drink. I thought you hadn't had a drink for 9 years.
0: Martin, that is a secret. I have carefully built up my reputation as a hard-boozing sky god, and I'm not having you spoil it.
2: So what... do you drink there?
0: If you must know. You know, every year I win a bottle of Talisker single malt from Carolyn.
2: Steal.
0: Win. Well, I keep it in the flap and throttle. Everyone knows it's for my personal use only. Not everyone knows it's refilled with apple juice.
2: Well, Douglas, look, I'm sorry. Either you close it down immediately or I'll be forced to inform Carolyn.
0: I can't close it down. It's not my pub. If you want it stopped, you'll have to come down and tell them yourself. All the mechanics, the engineers, the fire crew, Dirk, the groundsman.
2: I'm not afraid of them.
0: Nor should you be. Not even Dirk.
2: Well, I'm not.
0: Good.
2: Why not even Dirk?
0: No reason. I just mean someone who was afraid of them would probably start by being afraid of Dirk. It's the natural place to start.
2: Well, I'm not. I'll come and tell them this evening.
0: Ooh, full moon.
2: Stop it.
3: Arthur, where have you been? I told you to meet me in the cabin half an hour ago.
1: Sorry, Mum, I've been to the dentist.
3: Oh, have you?
1: Yes, I have. He said I've been brushing really well, but to watch out for my gums.
3: Right, so no real change since last week, then, when I took you.
1: Oh, yeah.
3: Leave the line to Douglas, dear. He's the professional. So, it's a normal flight. I'm the passengers. You're you. Off we go.
1: Wait, where are we going?
3: It doesn't matter. Pisa.
1: Oh, we went to Pisa last week.
3: Well, where do you want us to go then?
1: Kuala Lumpur.
3: Why Kuala Lumpur?
1: It's like Helsinki. I've always wanted to go there. It sounds
3: Arthur,
1: like...
3: Arthur, let me warn you, I am not in the best of tempers, and I strongly advise you not to start talking about a city populated by either koalas or Oompa Loompas.
1: I have nothing to say.
3: Good. And... go. Excuse me, Stuart. Where can I smoke my cigarette?
1: Oh, I'm sorry, madam. This is brilliant. It's like acting.
4: Get on with it.
1: I'm sorry, madam, but for your happy convenience, cigarettes may not be enjoyed anywhere on board at this time.
3: Oh, all right. What about this pipe?
1: I'm not sure. Let me just ask my...
3: She's not on board.
1: Oh, okay. I'm going to go for... No. Sorry?
3: A reefer?
1: I don't...
3: It's medicinal.
1: Oh, medicinal. Well, I expect...
3: No.
1: No, I expect no. That's what I was going to say. I expect definitely not.
3: Arthur, here are the things you can smoke on board.
1: Oh, no, hang on, wait. I'll write it down.
3: You don't need to write it down. It's nothing. You can't smoke anything on the plane.
1: Nothing.
3: Nothing.
1: I'd still quite like to write it down.
0: Okay, he's on his way. Now, remember, we're aiming for something between the bar in Cheers and the mess hall in Dambusters. And I know you'd think if you use captain in every sentence, he'll think you're taking the piss. But actually, he won't. Right, here he is.
5: Hooray!
0: Welcome, Martin, to the flap and throttle.
5: Pleasure to see you here,
6: captain. An honour, captain. A real honour.
2: What's going on?
0: I mentioned you were coming down, and, well... everyone was very excited.
2: Well, I hope you told them why I was coming.
0: Of course not. That's your job.
6: Now it's a proper club, isn't it?
5: Yeah. It's all very well having the first officer down here, but the captain, that's different.
2: Then why didn't you ask me?
6: Never thought you'd accept, Captain.
5: We thought you'd be one of those standoffish captains, Captain. Too grand to mix with the ground staff.
2: Yes, well, look, you don't have to call me Captain all the time, you know.
5: Oh, right.
2: Skipper will do.
6: Thanks, Skipper. Appreciate it.
2: Well, all right. Listen, men, the fact is...
6: Oh, hang on. Can't have the Skipper giving a speech without a glass in his hand. What are you having, Skipper?
5: No. I'm the chief engineer. I get to buy Skip a drink.
2: Well, this is just it. I'm afraid I simply can't...
0: Martin, a quick word.
2: Now?
0: Operational matter.
2: All right.
0: Martin, it's up to you, of course, but I just thought I should let you know. These people are very proud. In their culture, there's nothing more insulting than to spurn a gift. It's a terrible loss of face.
2: What, engineers? Are you sure you're not thinking of the Japanese?
0: Well, there's so many great Japanese engineers, the culture's rubbed off on them.
2: Douglas, I can't allow an illegal bar to operate on an airfield property, still less partake myself. What would Carolyn say if she found out?
0: I don't know. Then again, these guys are all self-employed. If you close down their pub, they'll probably refuse to work for us, and then MJN would fold instantly. I don't know what she'd say about that either, but it's your choice.
5: Here we are, Skipper. Your first point at the flap and throttle.
6: First of many.
2: No, really, stop it. You must understand, I really cannot accept this drink.
5: You can't accept it?
6: Well, why not, Skipper?
2: Because, as the Skipper... First round is my round.
3: All right. Today, we're going to build on yesterday. We're not going to let yesterday get us down. Well, let's see you taking meal orders. Go.
1: Hello, madam. Chicken or beef?
3: Beef, please.
1: Okay. How did I do?
3: Keep going.
1: Oh. Righto. Hello, madam. Chicken or beef?
3: Chicken, please.
1: You said beef just now.
3: I was being someone different.
1: That's pretty confusing, Mum. Couldn't you at least do a different voice?
3: No, I couldn't.
1: Please? Because in real life they'd have different voices and faces.
3: Oh, all right. Chicken, please.
1: Certainly, madam. And for you, madam?
5: Sir.
1: I beg your pardon, sir. Chicken or beef?
5: How is the chicken cooked?
1: 4 minutes on defrost, shake the bag, 3 minutes on full.
3: No! Don't tell them that!
1: Sorry, are you being you again? Or him, or one of the others?
3: Me! Just don't tell him we reheat it.
1: Well, he must know. I mean, obviously we don't have a whole kitchen back there. He's not stupid.
3: Yes, he is. Everyone on this plane is stupid until proved otherwise.
1: Shall I put that on the list?
3: Isn't it there already?
1: The customer is always wrong, rude, late, witless, loud, drunk, thieving and sly. I suppose witless sort of covers stupid.
3: Oh, I don't know. Stick stupid down as well. Have you got rude?
1: Yep.
3: Put it down again. It's a good one.
0: You say that, Dave, but they equalise within 10 minutes, so I don't...
4: Evening, chaps.
0: Oh, hello, Martin.
2: Sorry, I didn't mean to interrupt. Carry on.
5: Oh, we were just talking about, did you see the match, Skipper?
2: The match? No, I missed the match. I think we were on a trip.
6: It only finished 20 minutes ago.
2: Oh, that match? Oh, I was thinking of another match. No, I didn't see that one either. I missed both the matches.
5: Right, well, I was just saying, City never had a hope once they were down to 10.
2: Yes, well, as I say, I missed it.
5: Yeah, you see what I'm saying?
2: Oh, yeah, of course, yes, I see what you're saying. Ten's not enough. You need a lot more than 10.
5: Well, you need 11.
2: That's what I mean, 11. Yes, that's what you need. Not 10.
6: Who do you support, Skipper?
2: In football?
6: Yeah.
2: England? No, I mean, obviously, England. And, United.
5: Which United?
2: Nottingham.
5: Nottingham United? Never heard of them. What league are they in?
2: I don't follow that closely, actually.
6: Yeah, but you must know what league they're in.
0: In many ways, they're in a league of their own. Aren't they, Martin?
2: Yes, that's right.
6: Right. You from up Nottingham way originally, then?
0: No, Wokingham. Down Wokingham way.
5: Why did you pick Nottingham to follow, then?
2: Well, Nottingham, Wokingham, they sound very similar. Tell you what, though, Dave. You'll be interested in this. You know that little Cherokee that was out doing circuits today? Well, on his third landing, he...
6: Oh! Shop! What's going on? What have I done?
5: Talking shop, Skip. Sorry. Automatic round forfeit.
2: What?
0: Flap and throttle house rules, I'm afraid, Martin. Anyone caught talking shop has to buy a round for the whole bar.
2: Then how do you talk about flying?
6: Well, you can't, can you? That's the point.
2: So what do you talk about?
5: I don't know. Music, sport, women.
6: The meaning of life. Anything but bloody planes, eh?
2: Yes. Yeah, of course. Yeah, who wants to talk about stupid... aviation.
5: A-bomb!
0: Come on, go easy on him, chat. He's new.
5: A-bomb!
0: Oh, all right, fine. Sorry, Martin. The A-word is bad.
2: Oh, I see. Another round for everyone?
0: Ooh. No, I'm afraid having two consecutive forfeits incurs a whoops Johnny.
2: A what?
0: Whoops Johnny, Johnny, Johnny, whoops Johnny, whoops Johnny, Johnny, Johnny, Johnny.
2: Hey! Oh, God.
3: Okay, same as yesterday, you've got chicken or beef, but today I'll throw in some unusual diets.
1: Great. Don't forget to do the voices. Hello, sir or madam?
3: Madam.
1: Madam, would you like chicken or beef?
3: Well, now, that all depends. You see, I'm a celiac.
1: Oh, lovely. Chicken or beef?
3: It means I'm gluten intolerant.
1: Well, I'll try not to be too gluten-annoying.
3: It means I can't eat gluten.
1: We've got chicken or beef.
3: Gluten is in wheat products.
1: Oh, right, yeah, with you. I think they're both fine.
3: No wheat in either?
1: Don't think so.
3: Right, then I will have the chicken.
1: Okey-dokey.
3: Which is coated in breadcrumbs, so I'll have a violent reaction, my airways will swell up, and maybe I'll die.
1: Perhaps the beef.
3: Arthur, what things are made of wheat?
1: Wheat cakes, Weetabix. Those little straw dollies.
3: Bread! Bread is made of wheat.
1: No.
3: Yes! What did you think it was made of?
1: It's not made of anything, it's just bread.
3: So, where does it come from?
1: Well, I don't know. Wow.
0: 5, 4, 3, 2, 1. And so ends another eventful shift. Right, Martin, see you in the flap and throttle later?
2: Yes.
0: Good. And don't forget to bring your shin pads. It's Skittles night.
2: Why do I need shin pads for Skittles?
0: Oh, the way we play it, if you're not bowling, you're a Skittle.
2: Oh, God.
0: You all right?
2: No.
0: Why not?
2: I hate it, Douglas. I really, really, really hate it. I hate the drinking games and the pop quizzes and the round forfeits and the competitive farting and the whoops Johnnies and the bloody anchovies.
0: If it's any consolation, I thought you coped very well with being anchovied. You had a real quiet dignity.
2: I just can't stand it.
0: Well, I suppose you could. It would be a wrench for all of us, of course, but you could stop coming in.
2: No, I can't.
0: Can't you?
2: Of course not. You saw what it was like when I first arrived. They were overjoyed. They said I made it a proper club, and they said it proved I wasn't standoffish. So if I stop going now, it'll prove I am standoffish. I only wish I'd never found out about the wretched place. And now I know about it, I have to go. I'm trapped. I'm trapped, trapped like a...
0: tinned anchovy?
3: All right. Today, we're going to put everything we've covered so far together. I might throw anything at you, possibly literally. Are you ready?
1: Yeah. And if I manage it, can I borrow your car?
3: Arthur, you haven't managed any of these things on their own. What makes you think you can handle them together?
1: I can't eat eggs and flour and sugar on their own, but I can eat cake.
3: All right. But only if you really manage it.
1: Actually, I can eat eggs on their own. And sugar. And flour.
3: Go.
4: Ding, ding. I say, Stuart, can my little girl go up on the flight deck for landing?
1: Yes, I'm sure that's fine.
3: No, it's against the law.
1: Right.
4: Ding, ding. Excuse me, could you let the oxygen masks down so we can have a practice with them?
1: Yes, of course. I'll just go...
4: No, you can't. Ding, ding. Excuse me, my dear, I'm blind. Could you guide me to the toilet?
1: No, no, I can't.
4: Yes, yes, you can. Ding, ding.
5: Excuse me, I'm still waiting for my whiskey.
4: Ding, ding. And when are you going to take away my tray? Ding, ding. Mister, my tummy feels funny.
1: Shut up! All of you, shut up!
4: Arthur, you can't.
1: You too. Right. The French lady, I'll take your tray. You show the blind lady to the loo.
4: No, this is not my job.
1: Just do it. And Mr. Powell, could you please...
4: Who's Mr. Powell?
1: The man who wants his whiskey. I have to give them names or it's just confusing. And he looks like Mr. Powell, who taught me history.
4: Arthur, he looks like me.
1: Mum, excuse me, I am trying to talk to Mr. Powell. Mr. Powell, could you look after the little girl, please?
7: I will do nothing of the sort. I'm a passenger.
1: Okay. In that case... Ding, ding. Hi. Don't worry, mate. I'll look after the little Sheila. Oh, thank you so much. No worries, mate.
4: Arthur, you cannot be passengers.
1: You never said I couldn't. Ding, ding. And I'll show the blind lady to the loo. Thank you, mate. Oh, it's my pleasure.
4: Arthur.
1: Shush. So, Bluey, you'll look after the little girl. Yip. Mrs. Badcrumble, you'll look after the blind lady. I will. Madam Fruit Fru, let me take your tray. Mr. Powell, here's your whiskey. Now, ding, ding. The seatbelt signs are on. Everybody sit down and shut up. How did I do?
4: Well, it's not how they teach it in the training courses, but I have to admit it is what I might have done. Here, catch.
2: So, I mean, I was within limits, but it was a ticklish little crosswind, 60, 65, but gusting, 70. And I thought to myself, well, I have seven options here.
5: Seven.
2: Ah, quite right, Dave. Yes, eight. You see, I've been given the 19 runway, but do you know the airport at Nice?
5: No.
2: Oh, well, I'll just explain the layout. They've got this very...
5: Look, I mean, yes. Yes, I do know it.
2: Are you sure? Because you really won't understand this story if you don't. I'll just refresh your memory. There's a very odd name.
1: Hi, folks.
5: Arthur, there you are.
1: Hi, Dave. I said I'd pop in, didn't I?
5: Yes, you did. You said you'd pop in at 7:45, and now it's gone 8.
1: I said about 7:45.
2: Well, it doesn't matter. He's here now. Come and join us, Arthur. I was just telling Dave about the landing into Nice.
1: Ooh, what about the talking shop forfeit?
2: Oh, I paid for that.
5: Yeah, he bought me a drink, so now he can talk about flying. As much as he likes.
2: So, there I was. And
5: actually, I've got to go now.
2: Oh, really? I thought you wanted to see Arthur.
5: No. Got to go.
2: Oh, well, I'll finish the story another time.
5: No. Finish it now. Definitely. Arthur can fill me in later.
2: It's odd. It's exactly what George did half an hour ago. It's like you all can't stand to be in each other's company.
1: Oh. That is odd.
2: I mean, I must say, I do like it being this quiet. It just seems, you know, strange given how busy it was those first few days. Oh. I see. Arthur?
1: Hello.
2: Where have you just come from, Arthur?
1: I had dinner and then I went for a walk and then I came here.
2: Where did you have dinner?
1: An Italian restaurant.
2: What, in Fitton?
1: Yep.
2: That doesn't sound much like you.
1: No. I'm quite enigmatic, though.
2: And I'd have thought you'd have had enough of Italian food since we were in Pisa last week.
1: No, that just whetted my appetite.
2: Who did you have dinner with?
1: Douglas and you. Wouldn't know the other person.
2: What was his name?
1: Mark...
2: Mark Manicata Man?
1: No, Mark... Ramprakash.
2: Of course. And the walk afterwards, where did you, Douglas and Mark Ramprakash, go?
1: We went to see the Tower of Air Traffic Control.
2: The Leaning Tower of Air Traffic Control?
1: How do people do it? How do they lie? It's impossible.
2: Where's the new pub, Arthur?
1: The Mechanics Loading Bay.
2: Right.
1: Douglas?
0: Arthur? Aren't you supposed to be on Martin's sitting duty? Ah.
1: Sorry.
2: Hello, Douglas.
0: Skipper, welcome to the Windsock Arms.
2: Don't skipper me. So this is where everyone's been.
0: Where everyone's been busy preparing your surprise.
2: Oh, please, Douglas, don't bother.
0: All right. But we just thought, as captain, you were entitled to your own private bar while we...
8: Went off and set up another cooler gang that I'm not allowed in. Yes. Yes, I get it.
0: Well, bad luck. No, Martin, don't.
2: Hi, Carolyn.
0: No.
2: I think you ought to come over to the Mechanics Loading Bay.
0: Don't say why.
2: Because there's an unlicensed bar in it, that's why.
0: Oh, great.
2: She's coming straight over.
0: I thought she might. All right, everyone get out, but drain your glasses first. Oh, just do it.
2: There's no point in that. All the bottles are still sitting on the bar, and anyway, I have to tell her everything.
0: Really, Martin? Everything? Including the 4 days you spent as a pillar of the flap and throttle?
2: Yes, but I didn't want to. And anyway, this isn't about that pub, it's about this pub. The one you left me out of.
0: You wanted to be left out of it. You told me so. You wanted to go back to not knowing. I was trying to help.
2: What? Oh, no. Oh, Douglas, I'm sorry. I'm sorry, I didn't realise. Look, I'll phone her back.
0: Too late. Don't worry. Tell her everything like you were going to, but get ready to follow my lead.
2: All right.
3: What on earth is going on? Oh.
0: Evening, Carolyn. Welcome to the Windsock Arms.
3: Oh, Douglas, this is too far even for you. Providing unlicensed alcohol on an airfield to airfield staff on duty. Martin, how long have you known about this?
2: I've just discovered it now, just now, just immediately now.
3: Who's been coming here, Douglas?
0: Ah, well, the thing is, I have a terrible memory for faces.
3: I want a list of the names of everyone who's been drinking here.
0: Also names. Faces and names. Those are my weak spots.
3: I'm serious. We need to have a talk.
0: Always a pleasure, never a chore.
3: In which I may have to fire you.
0: Quite right, too.
3: I'm not joking.
0: Absolutely not. It's terribly serious. And that's certainly how you should react if I ever set up an illegal bar in the airfield.
3: You have?
0: Well, no, I haven't. You see, Carolyn, I am your mystery perpetrator of gross professional misconduct. Hello.
3: What?
0: Arthur was telling me about all the fun you've been having with the mystery passenger lessons, and I thought it was a shame for you and Martin to miss out. So I arranged this, and you both did terribly well.
3: Douglas, I am not an idiot. This place is full of booze.
0: But is it, though? Martin, pass me one of those bottles, would you? Absolutely anyone at all. Your free choice. Here you are. Ah, the Talisker. Excellent choice, sir. There we are. On the house. Tell me what you think.
3: Apple juice.
0: It does have apple-y overtones, doesn't it? Or, if you prefer, I can do you water, cold tea, or I think this one's mouthwash.
3: You went to all this trouble just to wind me up.
0: You and Martin. It was an irresistible two for the price of one deal.
3: You are an infantile, time-wasting, sorry excuse for a pilot, and I ought to fire you anyway just to teach you a lesson.
0: Yes. Funny, though, wasn't it?
3: Martin?
2: Yes?
3: Are you still there?
2: Yes.
3: Then don't be.
2: Right.
3: Right. Now, Douglas, listen to me.
0: Yes, Carolyn?
3: A double gin and tonic, please, with ice and lemon.
0: Coming right on.
3: You think that went all right?
0: Very well, I thought. I'm impressed he took 4 days to tell you. I thought it would be sooner.
3: I'm rather insulted he believed I'd fall for that rotten apple juice trick.
0: All in a good cause. Now Martin can return to blissful ignorance. The boys can relax again, and you can start coming back to the pub.
3: Where's the new one going to be?
0: We thought the fire crew break room, the hose and hydrant.
3: Perfect. Cheers.
0: Cheers.
9: That was Cabin Pressure by John Finnemore. It starred Stephanie Cole as Carolyn, Roger Allam as Douglas, Benedict Cumberbatch as Martin, and John Finnemore as Arthur. It also featured Paul Putner as Dave and Roger Morledge as George. The producer was David Tyler, and the programme was a positive production for the BBC.

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1: Might look the same, but they don't taste the same.
0: You can't tell the difference.
1: Well, I can. The cheap one's yours.
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6: Here, darling, features Kenneth Connor, Norma Ronald, James Taylor, and as Leslie and Caroline Duggan, Leslie Phillips and Jill Bennett.

0: Divorce and business failure have left Leslie Duggan both stirred and shaken. Now, as chauffeur to his wealthy ex-wife, he finds what consolation he can.
1: Thanks, darling, for lending me the rolls for later.
2: You're welcome. I shan't be needing it.
1: I hate relying on buses. Mm. Those hours straining to see if one's coming. I've got a permanent lien. And I've given up taxis on health grounds.
2: How do taxis harm your health?
1: Well, take a taxi you can't afford to eat. So, thanks.
2: In return, perhaps we could talk about your uniform.
1: What uniform?
2: Exactly. People expect my chauffeur to be smart, it turned out.
1: This duffel coat's not rubbish, you know. It's best slightly flawed army surplus.
2: I think it's smarter than what's underneath.
1: I'm wearing my dinner jacket.
2: Only because you're going out to dinner. Normally, it's that awful Korean tweed. My gardener's got a better jacket.
1: Yes, that's why he gave me that one. Anyway, it's comfy.
2: I don't pay you to be comfy. I repeatedly ask you to get a nice grey suit.
1: Well, at least I'm wearing the cap.
2: The truth is, you won't wear a uniform because you hate people knowing you're a chauffeur.
1: Oh, no.
2: We know you've come down in the world, but it's a perfectly respectable job. If you've not got a suit by Friday, I'll get a man to the office to measure you for one.
1: Yes, madam.
2: So, what's up tonight? Why, Mr. Walter, I want to see you.
1: Walter? Oh, he's an old mate. You remember, you met him. He and I were at Cambridge together. Of course, he failed his exams by a lot more than I did.
2: Doesn't seem to have held him back.
1: Well, just because he's made 10 million and got himself knighted and a fellow of the Royal Society. Well, if that's how you measure success. Of course, I haven't seen him since I went bust.
2: Lucky I still had our own number.
1: Yes, thanks for giving him the new one. But, you didn't tell him about...
2: I didn't say anything. That we're not married anymore. Nothing about the crash, nothing about chauffeuring. So you can still pose as a property tycoon if you want.
1: Go on, Effie, darling, as if I do that. Tonight's not important, just a spot of dinner at some stuffy club. But it's a free dip in the horseradish. Hello, Walter.
3: My dear Leslie, good to see you again.
1: Sorry I'm a bit late. You know, board meeting overran. Takeover talk, you know.
3: What will you drink? And why are you wearing that cap?
1: Yeah, scotch for me, please. Will you? Cap? A cap? The cap. I've just been on the yacht, you see. It's a yachting cap, yes. Board meeting on the yacht.
3: Ah, of course. They drove straight up, did you?
1: Yes, that's right. Mm. You saw me arrive in the road.
3: Oh, yeah.
1: Lovely job, isn't it? Mm. I get a new one every year, you know. Mm. Regular order with a little man in Park Lane.
3: Oh. Henry, a bottle of the best club malt, please. Well, Leslie, sounds like you've written out the recession. Thought most of you property men came a cropper.
1: Yeah, good Lord, there's nothing wrong with my property firm.
3: Hmm, I tried to ring you there. Number cut off or something. I heard rumors it went bankrupt.
1: Did I say property?
3: Hmm.
1: Oh, I got out of that years ago. Saw it coming. No, I've got a different outfit now.
3: Oh, what's that?
1: Well, you've heard of quantum mail order.
3: Oh, of course. But I thought that was Caroline's company.
1: Yes. You're a well-informed old businessman.
3: I read the financial papers.
1: Yeah, well, it's her name, obviously. You know, tax dodge, you know. Mm. She worked for me. It's so much nicer to pay her a wage, you know, instead of giving her alimony. Oh,
3: well. Well, guess it was something like that.
1: Yes, you did, didn't you?
3: Mm. I never really knew Caroline, but I thought to myself, I bet old Leslie's in the driving seat.
1: How right you are. Oh, yes, indeed.
3: Yes. By the way, seen anything of old Toby Heppelwhite?
1: Toby? Not since Cambridge. No, I thought you kept in touch.
3: Well, I used to, but these last few years of all the diversification... Yes. Well, I even lost touch with you.
1: Yes.
3: Tried chasing up Toby last week, but no trace. Seems to have disappeared.
1: What were you after him for?
3: Well, it was Toby or you. Fact is, I've got another big project on. What I want now is someone with tact, business sense, charm even, sort of figurehead. Well, I'd like you to think about it.
1: You mean a job?
3: Mm, it's only pocket money, I'm afraid, say 30,000. Part time, you see. But it wouldn't stop your quantum work. Well, a bit of entertaining, the odd trip to Bermuda and so on, that can't be helped.
1: Yeah, I can face that.
3: But why me? Well, a top man in one field can usually shine in another. And you're certainly a top man. I mean, the property company, Quantum, look at them.
1: Yeah. Well, water, one can't refuse an old friend.
3: Mm. I'd like to see over Quantum.
1: Yeah, of course. And where? See over Quantum.
3: Hmm.
1: See over it? Over it?
3: Hmm.
1: Quantum?
3: Hmm. Oh. Always keen to see how a successful business works.
1: Yeah, you wouldn't like it.
3: Hmm?
1: Yeah, you wouldn't like it at this moment. I mean, I'm reorganizing the filing system. Yeah. Oh, it's an awful mess.
3: Well, that's marvelous.
1: Hmm. Yeah. What?
3: Well, you'll be able to advise on our information system.
1: Oh.
3: No, I'd love to see what you've done for Quantum. One day next week?
1: No, honestly, I mean, we'll be knee-deep in paperclips.
3: That's all right. I can't say when next week, but I'll ring you. Well, shall we order?
4: Miss Duncan around, Miss Clare?
5: She's in her office, but I can't disturb her. Is there anything I can do, Coach?
4: Oh, she said to help clean her rolls, but can't find it.
5: Oh, no. She let her chauffeur have it last night, and he's not in yet.
4: He takes liberties, he does. Nancy in Blomberg.
5: Did you see him yesterday in the penguin suit?
4: Yes. You asked me for an envelope flap. The right one for his top pocket, great jersey. Wouldn't know a bus was up him till they rung the bell.
1: Yeah, morning, Claire. Morning. Coach.
4: I'll call back then.
1: Claire, do you know if Caroline's here next week?
5: Hmm? Well, of course. Why?
1: Oh, nothing. No, nothing. You'll be here too, will you?
5: When next week?
1: I don't know yet. That's the trouble. You'll be around then, generally. You won't be out of the office a terrific amount. I'm not taking next week off an awful lot.
5: Are you all right? I had my holiday last month, if that's what you mean. Well, if you call going home to Newcastle a holiday.
1: A holiday? Oh, yes, that's it. Thanks. Yes, I must report to Madam.
6: Morning, Leslie.
1: I think Sardinia's very nice, don't you?
6: I'm sorry?
1: I was looking at the brochure. I thought, if I had the money, I'd pack a bag and go next week. Only I haven't. Mm-hmm. Oh, darling, I've just had an idea. Mm-hmm. Why don't you go to Sardinia next week?
6: Have you been at the cough syrup again?
1: I need it here at this time of the year. Oh, you know, what a country. God, I mean, you feel like getting out of it. Next week. Mm. I mean, darling, when did you last have a holiday?
6: Last week.
1: What?
6: Leslie, if you remember, I've just got back from Barbados.
1: Of course, You didn't leave anything behind, I suppose.
6: Look, what is all this?
1: I'm only thinking of your health.
6: That's sweet of you. As it happens, I'm taking a few days on Saturday week.
1: Yeah, but that's too late. It's too late. It's too late to save you from overwork.
6: We're very slack just now.
1: Yeah, quite. So take the advantage.
6: Well, I could, but there's no point, as I'm off with Roger on the 15th.
1: Ah, your new boyfriend. Mm. Yeah, well, you want to look your best for him.
6: Mm. Well, I couldn't be browner, could I? When I got back, you only recognized me by my teeth. Oh, talking of Roger, tell me what you think of this dress. I'd like a man's opinion.
1: Mm.
6: I'll stand up.
1: Yeah, it's nice.
5: Mm. Think he'll like it?
7: Yes, he's very sexy. Ah, yeah, yes. It makes you look very sort of cuddly.
5: Cuddly?
7: Mmm. Ooh, of course. Lots of good food in Barbados, eh?
5: I've only put on 4 pounds.
7: Likes a good armful, does he? Roger.
5: Oh, dear. You're right. I feel fat. Oh, what can I do? A week on carrot juice.
7: Nasty. And self-dieting can be dangerous. What you need's a trip to a health farm.
5: A health farm? I've never been to one.
7: Oh, very nice, you know. Exercise in the open air, you know, marvelous low-calorie diet. Big, strong man. Give you a nice massage.
5: Sounds perfect.
7: But it's not worth going for less than a week.
5: Well, no problem. Claire can cope. I'm just not sure about trying a place I know nothing about.
7: Well, I could recommend the one I go to.
5: You?
7: You don't get like this without a little trouble.
5: You never mentioned it.
7: All second home. Shall I give them a ring? You know, book you in for next week?
5: Why not? I'll check with Claire.
7: You won't regret it, darling. Make yourself all nice for Roger. Now then, health farms, and you know, there must be dozens in the yellow pages. Morning, Claire. Nice again.
8: Leslie, I wish you'd tell your silly friends not to ring here, and especially not to call.
7: What?
8: Someone called Walter just rang.
7: Ah, well, why didn't you get me?
8: Well, I told him you'd be in the yard mopping out the carport.
7: You told him what?
8: Well, that's what you do on Monday mornings, isn't it? Anyway, he'll be here at 10.
7: What, this morning? Oh, my God.
8: Frankly, I don't know why you came in at all since Caroline's away.
7: Ah, she has gone.
8: Yes, she called earlier and she was just leaving. Funny idea, going to a health farm.
7: Why don't you join her? Give yourself a break. You're a bit fat, too.
8: Thank you. But I don't care for health farms. Besides, if anyone needs toning up, it's you. I mean, look at you. You're sweating like a lawn sprinkler.
7: Let me. Hello?
8: Look, that's my phone.
7: Oh. Oh, no. Oh, say it isn't so.
8: What is it?
7: Oh, dearie me. Oh, yes. Oh, I will. Oh, goodbye, officer. Claire, it's your mother in Newcastle. She wants you to go there straight away.
8: What?
7: She's been arrested for shoplifting.
8: Oh, no. I've been dreading she'd do something like this.
7: Mm.
8: Ever since they sacked Noel Gordon. You let me speak to her.
7: Well, it wasn't her. It was the super. If you get there quick, they might reduce the charge.
8: Look out. I'm going to ring them.
7: No. They're only allowed one call, aren't they? Yeah, I'll get your coat.
8: Oh, Leslie. Can you look after the office?
7: Oh, yes.
8: It's lucky you were here, after all.
7: Oh, isn't it? Oh.
8: I might be just in time for the 10 o'clock train.
7: Yeah. Coat.
9: Yes.
7: And Miss Claire has been called away and left me in charge of the office.
9: Oh, blimey. That'll send the shares down.
7: I like a man with a sense of humor. Mm. The fact is, Coates, I need your help.
9: Oh, not more sellotape to hold your socks up.
7: No, more urgent than that. You see, there'll be a man here in a minute who thinks I'm more important than I am.
9: Oh, you never told him you was head porter.
7: No, I told him I owned the firm.
9: Oh, dear, you'll cop it, you will.
7: No, not necessarily. With your help, I can pull it off.
9: My help?
7: Yes.
9: What, you want us both sacked, do you? It's all right for you. You'll get a job in the Royal Belly.
7: It's funny you should say that, Coates. If this works, I will get another job and I'll be leaving here. You'd like that, eh? And there's a fiver in it for you.
9: A fiver? Sure. You think you can buy the loyalty of a decent working man for £5? Sure.
3: £10?
9: I respect Mrs. Duggan, see? When I think what that woman's done for me, I weep, Mackeson.
3: £20?
9: How she looked after the missus when I was in hospital. I said... That woman's a living saint.
3: All right, 50. £50.
9: What do you want me to do?
3: Now listen carefully. Hello there, Leslie. Well, you shouldn't have waited in the lobby.
10: Nonsense, Walter. Nonsense. I got your message.
3: Girl said you were doing something odd.
10: Yeah, mopping out the carport. it's part of the staff training program, you know, for the cleaners. I take a personal interest.
3: Oh, good show. I often visit the production lines myself.
10: Why, who's this coming over? Looks like one of my workforce. Anything wrong, Coates?
9: Wrong, sir? I don't recall anything in all the years you've been owner of this firm going wrong, sir.
10: Oh, come. where are you taking that bunch of roses?
9: For you, sir. From all the lads, sir. A spontaneous demonstration of our loyalty and affection.
10: No, oh, please, Coates, you'll embarrass my guest.
3: Walter.
10: Walter?
3: Mm-hmm. Oh, sorry, Leslie, I wasn't listening.
10: Look.
3: No, I was admiring your distributive trades award to Caroline Duggan.
10: Yes.
9: Yes, sir, yes. Very proud we was that Mrs. Duggan won that so soon after starting the firm.
10: Clumsy. You see, we let her take the credit. You know women. They like these little baubles.
3: Now, Leslie, I'm keen to see this new filing system.
10: No, I haven't had time to... I mean, it's... Well, it's awfully dull. Wouldn't you rather go out for a walk?
3: No, I want to compare it to the processor-dedicated microfiche system.
10: All right, Walter, if you insist, you'd better come upstairs. Hey, here we are.
3: What's the new system? The layman like me, these look like ordinary filing cabinets.
10: Yeah, don't they? Well, if you've seen enough...
3: No. How does it work? Well, I mean, say I want, sales figures for August.
10: Yes. Well, you try looking under S.
3: What, this drawer here?
10: Well, a bottle. That's my way of offering you a drink.
3: Yes, it is bottles of scent.
10: Oh.
3: And makeup and things.
10: Yeah, well, those are samples, you know, our new range of cosmetics. S, you see, for samples. Try F, for figures.
3: Yes, there are papers in here.
10: Oh, thank heaven.
3: My own darling, just to say I might be a few minutes late tonight.
10: Yes, that's a personal correspondence. F for friends. One has admirers, you know.
3: Love and kisses, Roger.
10: Yeah, poor old Roger. It was a war, you know. Yeah. Well, they started without him, you see. You see the beauty of the system. Nothing obvious. A safeguard against industrial espionage.
11: Excuse me, I'm looking for a Mr. Leslie Duggan.
10: That's me. Who are you?
11: Love and Muffin, sir. Bespoke tailors. I have instructions to call and measure you.
10: Measure me? What for?
11: For a grey chauffeur's uniform suit.
10: What? Well, no. There must be some mistake.
11: Now, we were told by phone on Friday to measure Mr. Leslie Duggan, a chauffeur at Quantum Limited. Are you he?
10: What you mean is Leslie Duggan's chauffeur. Go downstairs and find Mr. Coates. He looks like a skinned weasel. Measure him.
11: Very good, sir.
3: You know, Leslie, I still not grasp this scheme.
10: Of course, I leave the finer points to Caroline. I told you she works for me, didn't I? I've just given her a few days off. Now, I could do with a drink.
12: Ah, Leslie.
10: Oh, my God. why are you back so soon?
12: I just got to the station when I remembered. My mother can't be with the police in Newcastle.
10: Why?
12: She's staying with me in Fulham.
10: Perhaps she popped back. She might have left the gas on. Hmm?
12: I went home to check. She's asleep in front of Emmerdale Farm.
10: Good Lord, that phone call must have been a hoax. Who'd do a thing like that?
12: I don't know, but if I ever catch him, he'll have nothing left to dial with. Who's this?
10: Claire Walter.
13: How do you do?
12: And why are you both in here? I shall tell Caroline you abuse her office when she's away.
10: Thanks. That'll save me jumping off center point.
12: If you must be here, do something useful. After you clean the car, you could run down to the grocer's for the office tea. Now, I'm just going to ring the police and get them to record my phone call.
13: Extraordinary girl speaking to you like that.
10: She's our nursing sister. She's worried about my health, you see. Cleaning the car, latest exercise fad. All the rage in California.
13: Yes, but she told you to run down to the grocer's.
10: Yes. Do you jog? Of course, some people think she's rude. I try to humor her. Poor girl. Had a nasty experience with a bedpan. What is it, Coates?
9: She's here.
10: Yes, we know she's here, Coates. She just came in.
9: Mrs. Duggan?
10: Yeah, I told you we'd be... What?
9: Oh, no, car's just driven up.
10: Oh, that's nice. Well, don't just stand there puffing. Why don't you stop her on the stairs and welcome her?
9: Oh, Charlie.
10: Yeah, make it a long welcome.
13: So, Caroline's here. Well, it'll be nice to see her.
10: Got to get out of here. Walter, have you ever tried hang gliding? never mind. Can I come and see the view from the fire escape? Yes,
9: we wasn't expecting you, Mrs. Duggan. Thought you was away for the week.
6: So did I. Only Mr. Duggan booked me into a single-sex health farm.
9: Well, attractive lady like yourself, ma'am. I suppose he didn't want you pestered.
6: Then why send me to an all-male place? Well, excuse me, Coach. I'll go to my office.
9: I wouldn't.
6: Hmm?
9: Might I offer you a sponge finger in the stationery room? You'll have the best chair to catch warm in it.
6: Is something going on up there?
9: No, ma'am. And I had nothing to do with it.
6: You'd better tell me what it is.
9: I can't, ma'am. I've given my word, and you won't make me.
6: Whatever Mr. Duggan's paying you, I'll double it.
9: Well, it's like this.
13: Leslie, why are you trying to force me out on the fire escape? You're not expecting a blaze, are you?
10: Yeah, I rather think I am.
6: Leslie?
10: Yeah. Oh, hello, darling. What a surprise.
6: It's Walter, isn't it?
13: Caroline, delighted to meet you again. Leslie was going to show me the filing system, but I'm happier to see you.
6: Filing system? No use asking Leslie.
10: Darling.
6: Hardly part of his job, is it?
10: Walter, I'll come clean. I've fibbed a bit.
6: He hates to admit he's delegated anything.
10: What?
13: Well, I thought you planned the thing, Leslie.
6: Well, not the boss's job, is it? I mean, Leslie couldn't run the service. He clogged his head with filing systems. Leslie, shall I take Walter down to the filing room and show him?
10: The filing room? So that's where it is.
6: If that's all right with you, of course, Leslie.
10: Yes, of course, my dear.
6: The big novelty, Walter, is our microfilm backup. It was Leslie's idea, of course. I don't know where Quantum would be without him.
10: Once again, darling, thanks.
6: Don't mention it. I can always get another chauffeur. And there aren't many bosses daft enough to offer you $30,000 a year.
10: I'm to meet the other directors tonight, which I wouldn't be if Walter knew I was a chauffeur.
12: Caroline, the tailor's delivered the chauffeur's uniform. Oh, and a letter came for Leslie, delivered by her.
10: Oh, thanks. Can I borrow your paper now? Hello, this letter's from Walter. I wonder why... I'm seeing him this evening. Dear Leslie, good grief. He's withdrawing the offer.
6: What's going wrong? He seems so impressed.
7: Well, that's just it. Listen to this. I realize that my trifling $30,000 a year will be nothing to a man as successful as yourself. Whereas our old friend Toby Hepplewhite has been in touch, my letter to him having been forwarded. The fact is, Leslie, I'm giving him the job. He really needs it. Poor old Toby. Oh, no, I don't believe it.
6: Let me see. Poor old Toby, since his property firm went bust, he's been penniless. In fact, he's actually working as a chauffeur.
7: I can't bear it.
14: Phillips and Jill Bennett starred in Stop Me Here, Darling. Also featured were Kenneth Connor, Norma Ronald, and James Taylor. The program was written by Andrew Palmer and produced by Edward Taylor.
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28: Excuse me, sir.
29: What do you think of that, Vince?
28: Oh, very nice painting, sir. Sir, I was wondering whether you'd had time to consider the matter we were discussing the other day about my...
29: Nice painting? Nice? You know, it's a damn shame you never had any formal education, and I mean that with a degree of concern. This is an original Charles Miret portrait, Vince. It's magnificent.
28: Oh, yes, very nice, sir. Particularly the chiaroscuro technique and the feather brushwork in the flesh tone.
29: Yes. It really is the dog's danglers, isn't it, that?
28: It's just that, well, with regard to the other matter, I will need to be making the arrangements.
29: Me from the East End, Vince. You'd appreciate this sort of wheeze, though. This isn't for general consumption, but entre nous, I got this...

0: though I will need to be making the arrangements.
1: Being from the East End, Vince, you'd appreciate this sort of wheeze, though. This isn't for general consumption, but entre nous, I've got this little offshore company, Carpon Limited, which owns a block of flats in Dawson, full of student tenants and the like. It allows me to buy myself all sorts of little luxury items and put them on the service charge account.
2: Well, you mean you buy things for yourself but charge the tenants?
1: See, I knew you'd like it. I'll hang the picture in their hall for a week and then take it home for my own pleasure. A bit of a trick I picked up from the Lord Chancellor, actually. I've got to admit, I was sceptical about New Labour, but credit where it's due, they've really taken a lead in things like this.
2: About that other matter.
1: Look at the use of light. It's really, really bright, isn't it? What other matter?
2: Well, the one we spoke about the other day.
1: Yes, I'll put that in the service account under painting and decoration. Sorry, Vince, I didn't recall this other thing. Can you wait?
2: Well, you might remember that I told you that myself and the wife had decided at this stage, after the four children, not to further enlarge our family. Well, it seemed logical for me to, disconnect.
1: You know, you can actually see every single nasal hair is beautiful.
2: It's a bit embarrassing, really. Anyway, they assure me that the procedure itself is painless. It's just that I'll need a couple of days off work.
1: Nostrils are bloody tricky to do, you know. I used to do a bit of brushwork myself. Given other circumstances, I might well have had a career in the arts. I was very instinctive. It just seemed to have a feel for which numbers to paint over. Sorry, what was all this nonsense about your wife going into hospital? Run me through all that again, will you?
2: Yeah, perhaps I'll catch you later, sir.
3: Ah, morning, Ruth.
4: Oh, sorry, Hilary. I can't really talk at the moment. Got to get my stuff ready.
3: Okay.
4: Oh, all right. Yes, I've got another contact case. Two warring parents intent on not letting each other see their own child, but I'm fine about it.
3: Oh, I think it's great that you can do those cases with children. They can be so distressing.
4: Yes, I mean, that's where being a woman really is an advantage. It's an emotional thing. I think we're just able to empathise a bit more.
3: I really admire you, dealing with a distraught mum.
4: I mean, it's not that I don't worry about the cases. You know, it's always a concern that at some point your client, the mum, will ask you the question.
3: What question?
4: You know, the question. That does worry me a bit, obviously.
3: What question is the question?
4: You know, the one the clients always ask you.
3: Oh, you mean, why are you scratching that patch of eczema on your ankle again?
4: No, the one they always ask women. You know, you spend all morning giving advice on what's in the best interest of the children, and you're all authoritative and sensible, and you win the trust, and then they ask you the question, have you got kids of your own? And if you say no, they look at you like you're a fraud.
3: Well, you don't have to have children in order to know what's in the best interest. I mean, look at Scoutmasters.
4: Do you think so? I do too.
3: So, how do you answer the question?
4: Oh, well, over the years you develop techniques, skills, even with a difficult client like Gillian Rose. The most important thing is to win the confidence early on, establish real points of contact, and to show that you're a children person, in the broad sense.
3: Right, right, yeah, that's clever.
4: That's why I feel pretty confident with contact cases. Now, where is that, what are you up to today?
3: Oh, I'm going to the law centre again.
4: Oh, I don't know why you go to that law centre. Haven't the Bar Council got a scheme whereby barristers give free legal advice?
3: Oh, yes, the pro bono scheme. All barristers were asked voluntarily if they'd give up to 2 hours a year unpaid. And three of them actually did. Well, I wanted to do a bit more. And then, when Claude, my white mouse, died, well, I didn't have a lot to do in the evenings anyway.
4: It is. Right, all set. Wig gown, law reports, practical parenting. See you later.
5: Hello there, Miss James, Mr. Loxley. I'm Hilary Tripping, your law centre advisor. I'll be conducting your case.
2: Right, as you do.
5: Now, in order for us to maximise the time we have, I'd like to set an agenda for this conference. First, I'll deal with the facts, if that's okay with you. We can do it the other way around, and I can take your suggestions on structuring the meeting on board any time, obviously. Then, and only then, I'll advise you. I mean, I can advise you whenever you like, really, or advise you bit by bit, or in sections, or at the beginning, or at the end, whatever, really. I mean, I'll be guided by you entirely, you know. I mean, the key thing in all this is that you have complete confidence in me.
6: It's the block of flats where we live. The company that owns them has put the service charges up 400% in the last year.
5: Oh, no, they can't have done. They can't do that.
7: We're only students. We can't afford it. I mean, the rent's gone up 3 times since we moved in as well.
5: Oh, no, it can't have done. No, you can't do that.
6: They have.
7: I managed to get a copy of the service charge accounts. They didn't want to show them to me. There's all sorts of stuff here that we haven't seen. Look at this. Widescreen telly with surround sound. It's a joke.
5: That's fraud. I mean, what kind of person would be capable of something like this?
8: Aren't you supposed to have a dish, sir?
1: Just hold it a bit further out the window, Vince. We shall at least be able to get UK gold.
8: Sorry to bring it up again, sir, but have you by any chance had time to think about the other...

0: I think I mentioned it a couple of times.
1: It's not a bad piece of kit. Dolby surround sound. Imagine watching Countdown with that, eh? It's all right, Vince. You can put it back in the box now.
0: Thank you, sir. Sir, about the matter of the procedure I discussed with...
1: I put that into the accounts under household expenditure. Bloody clever. Sorry, Vince, what were you saying?
2: Well, the decision that I've taken with my wife to ensure that our family life doesn't take on an additional burden.
1: What are you talking about?
2: My decision to have the, snip. I'll need a couple of days off.
1: Vince, is it serious? Why haven't you mentioned this to me before? This is a major consideration. I didn't realise.
2: Oh, well, thank you for being so understanding, sir. I did try.
1: I know, I'm probably not supposed to interfere in these things, but no, I do take an interest. Have you really thought about the consequences? I mean, the Jewish religion?
2: No, sir, I don't think you understand.
1: Not that I'm anti-Semitic. Goodness, that certainly wouldn't be allowed. I mean, this profession's full of them. Talk about the occupied territories.
2: I'll just need a couple of days, sir.
1: Yes, and there's not a great deal wrong with that. But then you'd want all the other Jewish holidays off as well. Pass above and the Christmas one, you know, the Jewish one where they fast and go to their churches.
2: Sir, I really don't think you understand.
1: No, I'm sorry, Vince, but I think it's you that doesn't understand, if I may say so. I mean, I'm utterly without prejudice, but this, if you don't mind me saying, is extreme Zionism of yours. I mean, it's going to take a bit of explaining to some of our more traditional solicitors, isn't it?
3: I can explain.
1: Yes, I bet you can. You Jews are bloody good at all that. The gift of the gab.
3: Sir, I'm not Jewish.
1: You see, that's what happens. You see, you become an outsider, a marginal figure, so you feel the need to deny your identity. The Welsh are very similar. I'm going to say, it puts you in a very difficult position.
3: Perhaps I'll talk to you about this another time, sir.
1: Right, fine. Shalom.
4: You never took Sean out once before you met that little slut.
5: Gillian?
6: Yes, I did. I used to take him to football every weekend.
4: Yeah, but you never took him to the RAF Museum Annex for Hendon. That's what he really wanted.
6: He never told me he liked planes.
5: Gillian, it's me, Ruth Quirk.
4: You're his bloody dad. You could have talked to him about early Second World War aircraft construction. Other people might have thought of doing that with a four-year-old.
6: All right, I will.
4: You are bloody impossible since you met that girl, Brian. Do you know that?
5: Gillian, we really ought to go through some of the contact conditions.
7: Sorry, Miss Kirk. I just don't know who to trust anymore. Since he left, I find it really difficult to feel confident in anyone.
5: I know, and I really understand, really. I do understand. And as your barrister, I just want to say, I do understand, really.
7: It's him that's put me on the tablets. Sometimes I feel like taking the whole bottle.
5: Oh, what a lovely handbag. What? Oh, so pretty. I love brown PVC. Not everyone does, but I think he looks really good on you.
7: Do you?
5: Oh, it's probably because you're so lovely and slim, and I really envy that. I certainly wouldn't be thinking of committing suicide if I was slim.
7: I'm 12 stone.
5: Are you? Oh, but you're so tall and elegant. I suppose you can carry a bit of weight. Being tall, you can carry quite a lot of them. Shall we discuss the contact conditions? Now, I know you said that you don't want Sean to have any contact with his dad, but the court is going to be looking at what's in Sean's best interest.
7: I can't believe he's getting me back to court. I just can't believe it.
5: Oh, your hair looks really nice, by the way. Lovely wavy hair, really pretty and wavy and hairy. I think that the court will order some contact.
7: I'm not letting them give him crisps. It might be her idea of a proper meal.
5: Okay, we can specify that as a condition. Good, that's a start. No potato crisps to be given to Sean in whatsoever or howsoever manner prepared, packaged or otherwise sorted. Don't worry about that, just lawyer's language. It actually makes things simpler in the long run.
7: And everything he eats when he's over there gives him allergies. If he goes over there, I only want him eating organic cheese and sunflower seed brown bread.
5: Okay, I mean, diet is crucial for kids, isn't it? I know.
7: And not the big sunflower seeds, the medium ones.
5: Yes, medium. You don't want him choking?
7: I can't help this. I gave Brian everything. I went without a sun lounger because of his fish tank.
5: I don't think he would choke, even on a big seed. It's unlikely. But let's get out the risk factor.
7: He's so precious. He's all I've got now.
5: I know, really, I do. And I understand. And I know how you feel. And I really feel for you. And I understand how you feel. You should know that.
7: It's so precious. Tell me something. Have you got...
5: a contact order? Yes, I've addressed, so that's okay. We'll just go in and get the court to approve it.
7: Right, no, I was going to ask if you had your own...
5: Hair colouring. Ah, well, it's mostly out of the bottle, I'm afraid. Not like yours lovely, wavy, hairy hair. Look, there's your ex-husband and his counsel. Why don't I go over and see if they'll agree the conditions?
7: Yes, but have you...
5: No buts, I insist. And remember that I really understand, really, I do.
8: Hello, John. Have you seen Vince?
1: No, why? He's not wearing one of those little hats now, is he?
8: I don't think so. I just wanted to tell him I was back from the law centre.
1: You've been spending a lot of time at that place recently. Does it pay well?
8: No, it's voluntary.
1: Yeah, I know no one makes you go, but you must get a good whack once you're there.
8: No, you give your time for free.
1: Sorry, I don't follow you.
8: You give your time for nothing.
1: In what sense?
8: You offer legal advice for free.
1: Oh, I see, it's a tax thing. You can offset it against your paid fees, can you?
8: No, it's just free legal advice.
1: Is that allowed under the code of conduct? I think you'd better check with the bar council.
8: No, it's fine.
1: It's all political pressure, isn't it? We've all got to be seen to be doing the right thing. I'm sure most of the so-called poor have a bit stashed away in unit trusts and endowment policies.
8: These are students. They're in a block of flats owned by some offshore company. You wouldn't believe the kind of items they're being asked to pay for in the service charges.
1: The students, well, they're always whinging, aren't they?
8: I don't know how a landlord company can justify charging for a widescreen television that's never even been on the premises.
1: Well, I think you'll find that a lot of landlord companies charge for that kind of household expense. And where did you say this block of flats was?
8: Dalston.
1: I don't know the name of the company by any chance, do you?
8: Carpond Limited, I think. You don't know them, do you?
1: No. I don't know Carpond Limited. No, I don't know them. This Carpond Limited with a block of flats in Dalston. No, and I don't know that Carpond Limited, the Dalston one. No, I don't know.
8: I just thought maybe you'd come across them in one of your cases.
1: No, not Carpond Limited, incorporated in the Cayman Islands with property interest in Dalston. No, I haven't.
8: Well, anyway, they're in for a bit of a shock. I'm advising my clients to apply for a court order to have a manager appointed to run the property because of gross abuse by the landlords. Whoever owns the company will end up costing them a fortune.
1: What?
8: Pardon?
1: What? A masterstroke, Hillary. Yeah. It's brilliant, yeah. Legally. Though don't forget that television might well have been purchased in a genuinely half-price radio rental sale.
8: I don't think that'll make much difference.
1: Don't you? I mean, it could a bit, but I agree with you. You know, Hillary, it's something I've always felt strongly about, this thing that you're doing.
8: Voluntary legal advice.
1: Yes, that's it. This free advice that's given for free.
8: Well, why don't you come with me to the law centre? They're desperate for qualified volunteers.
1: Right, yes, I'd like that. The thing is, I'm pretty snowed under here just at the moment, although I'd certainly like to make a start ASAP. How can I do that?
8: Oh, I don't know. I could get you a registration form.
1: Yes, that would be excellent. But gosh, just hearing you talking about it, I just want to get on and start helping if there's some way.
8: Oh. Can't think.
1: No, damn it. I suppose I just have to wait.
8: Well, I'm really pleased you want to help. I'll see you...
1: Unless I sort of helped you with this case.
8: What? Help me with advice?
1: Yes. I hadn't thought of it that way. Yes.
8: Okay.
1: Yes, well, let's talk it through. Why not? Two heads are better than one. I always think that the starting point in these cases is to know one's client's own weaknesses and really examine them.
5: Excuse me. Oh, that was close. Right, back to chambers.
7: Miss Squat.
5: Oh, Gillian! I thought you'd be leaving by the front entrance.
7: I just wanted to ask you before you go. Do you have children of your own?
5: What?
7: Have you got kids?
5: Yes! Three.
7: Three? Brilliant. What ages?
5: Girl, boy, girl.
7: Yes, but how old are they?
5: The second one tomorrow. She's the female girl. She's three.
7: But you said you had two girls.
5: Oh, yes, I have. Girls are so much easier than boys, aren't they? That's why I forgot about the other one, Phil. Anina. She's six. Six yesterday. She's a Libran.
7: How can she be?
5: A librarian. She's a librarian. Well, she isn't one yet, but she always wants to be. Always talking about books and card index systems. You know what they're like. Bless.
7: Oh, I knew you were a mum.
1: Vince, did you have a chance to try and fix the photocopier?
2: I don't think I'm going to be able to do that this afternoon, sir.
1: Why, it's not the Sabbath yet, is it?
2: No, I've got to go over to the High Court.
1: Are you allowed to travel?
2: Sir, I'm sorry, but you keep on making references to me being Jewish. You've got completely the wrong end of the stick.
1: I'm sorry, Vince, I'm just trying to be sensitive. You know, it doesn't behove you very well as a people to be quite so touchy. Others are prepared to make allowances, but not if they're going to get a flea in their ear.
2: This isn't about me being Jewish. I want to have a vasectomy.
1: Well, that's not going to make a difference. Your children are going to be Jewish anyway. It goes through the mother's line, apparently.
2: Why do you think I'm Jewish?
1: Oh, come on, Vince. You can always tell. Your behaviour. This talk of surgery. You're being a bit of a princess, aren't you?
2: I'm not behaving Jewish.
1: There you are, you see.
2: This is mad. You keep going on about it. You're turning it into an issue, which it isn't. You're creating a whole big deal over this, when a big deal, it isn't.
1: Okay, I won't mention it.
2: Good. Fine.
9: Hi, Vince. John?
1: Hillary, how are things at the law centre?
8: Oh, why is it the clients you really like, the most deserving ones, are the ones you end up doing the worst job for?
1: What do you mean? Don't tell me things are going badly in your landlord and tenant case.
8: Oh, it's terrible.
10: Would you feel better if I got you a little something to eat, or maybe a hot drink?
8: No, thanks, Vince.
10: Hot drink and a piece of lemon cake?
8: No. No, thanks, Vince.
10: It's so lovely and moist. Look, you can't think about cases on an empty stomach. I'll go and get you a small piece and a mug.
1: I don't notice anything different about Vince.
8: How do you mean?
1: Nothing. Does the word muzzletoff mean anything to you?
8: Oh, goodness, John. My advice must be terrible. Everything I advise my clients, every suggestion I make, the landlord company seem to anticipate. How can that be?
1: I don't know, Hillary. Damn.
8: I feel I'm just making things worse for them. I think I'm going to stop representing them. Let one of the other advisors help them nail that company.
1: Oh, no.
8: What?
1: I mean, no, you can't. Not before the trial. That is just the way things go sometimes. And if you stop representing them, then, well, then I won't be able to help you.
8: Oh, but what's the use if you can't seem to do them any good?
1: Well, there's lots of use. I mean, you're a good lawyer, Hillary. You are not inconsiderably admired by some members of the profession. I'm sure that if you keep going, have another conference with them, the landlords will slip up at some point.
8: You know, you're being really good about this, John.
1: Let's just say I'd like to see a result.
8: Oh, hi, Ruth. How did your case go the other day?
5: Yes, it went well. Thank you for asking, Hillary. Well, it went quite well. Do you know whether Dr. Bernardo's is still in business? No, you probably don't.
8: Did she ask you?
5: Ask me?
8: Yeah, did she ask you the question?
5: Oh, yes, yes. I think she did sort of drop it in at one point. I can't exactly remember when.
8: What did you say?
5: Well, I told her.
8: Told her what?
5: Well, you know.
8: What, that you don't have children?
5: Well, yes, I certainly told her I didn't have hordes of children. That's what I said.
8: Good.
5: Just three.
8: You told her you had three children? But I thought you had skills, techniques.
5: Well, they don't always work. That thing about the handbag's usually a banker.
8: Why did you tell her you had three? Wouldn't one have been enough?
5: I panicked. Oh, you should have seen the look in her eyes. It wasn't a question, it was an accusation. She was asking why I hadn't got kids. You know, what's wrong with me that I haven't performed my biological mandate? If I'd said no, how could she have had any confidence in my advice?
8: Oh, well, what ages did you say?
5: Girl, boy, girl! Or was it boy, girl, boy? Anyway, that's not important now. What's important is that I agreed to take my kids ice skating with her and Sean on Saturday.
8: I don't believe this.
5: All right, I panicked again.
8: Next you were telling me you happened to mention one of them was an albino with a speech impediment.
5: I did not say anything about him being an albino. Oh, you should have seen her face, Hill. She really wanted to believe in me as a mum as well as a barrister. Have I really done anything so terrible? All I have to do is find three children for Saturday.
8: Oh, you can't. That's impossible.
5: Well, there must be an orphanage that does some kind of day release thing.
8: You're being ridiculous. You're going to have to tell her.
5: I don't give in. That's easy.
8: Ruth?
5: What? It's a white lie. Oh, what harm am I doing? For all she knows, I might have children. Triplets. Soon. I can't shatter her confidence in me, Hillary.
8: Well, why don't you tell her that the father's got the kids this weekend and you've forgotten?
5: Yes! Yes, okay. I mentioned that he was back from Vegas after his operation anyway, so that's a good idea.
10: Have you seen Mr. Tripping, sir?
2: No, not for a while.
10: Oh, I'm worried about him. He seems very down at the moment, and the weight is just falling off him. There's nothing of him.
1: He's all right. You shouldn't worry so much.
10: You say that, but I worry about all of you when you're out at court. You might be doing a case, but you're still my barristers after all.
1: Well, don't worry about Hillary. I've engineered a little interim victory in his landlord and tenant case for him. Nothing permanent, of course. I'm just sending him a few documents now.
10: I just want to see him happy and healthy.
1: Look, I'm sorry about not allowing you time off for this vasectomy, but, you know, it's not really a necessary medical procedure. I think it's better if you don't establish a precedent.
10: Look, you live, you die. What am I going to do, give myself an ulcer worrying? What will be, will be.
1: Oh, that's very philosophical of you, Vince.
10: So, call me a philosopher for the same money.
11: Hello.
5: Hello, Hillary.
11: Oh, Mother. Sorry, I forgot to phone you about Dad's rectal ultrasound.
5: Oh, did it go? It's me, Ruth.
11: Oh, hi, Ruth. My father's thing. Are you all right? You don't normally ring me at weekends.
5: No, I'm fine, fine. Actually, I'm at the ice rink.
11: Oh, of course. How's it going?
5: Yes, okay, ish. Hillary, she didn't take it very well when I said the kids were with the dad. It's as if she doesn't believe any of it.
11: Why don't you just come clean? I'm sure she'll still respect your professional ability.
5: Well, yes, I could. It's just that I think it's a bit late for that.
11: Why?
5: Well, the thing is, I've already told her that you're coming down.
11: What? Why should I?
5: Oh, you should have seen the way she looked at me, Hill. She was as good as calling me a liar. It's like her eyes were boring into my ovaries and saying, who the hell do you think you're kidding? Okay, I panicked a bit. But I needed some credibility, something to bolster my story. At least if she sees I've got a husband.
11: What did you tell her?
5: That you'd left the kids with the grandparents and you're coming down to talk things through, you know, possible reconciliation. I thought that if she sees two people realistically trying to make up their differences, it would act as an example to her.
11: We don't have any differences. Except that I'm not going to do this.
5: Hilary, you always liked my desk, didn't you? It's yours. And all my law reports and my plans. And also buy a new bike, obviously. That's given, the new bike.
11: No, I'm not going to do it.
5: Hilary, do you have your ironing piling up? Because I wouldn't mind you...
11: No!
5: Okay, don't. Don't help me. Thank you. And don't help Sean either, because he's the one who's really going to suffer.
11: Hold on. Well, maybe I could...
5: Tamara, Philomena, Gervaise.
11: What?
5: The names. Your children's names.
11: Gervaise?
5: Your mother's French. What's your hat to me?
11: Why?
5: Don't you explain the serial adultery and the violent mood swings? Or by the skate centre. And don't worry about this at all, but it would be great if you could try and limp a bit as you're approaching. Oh, Sean seems to be having a great time on the ice.
7: I think we'd better go. Sean!
5: Oh, I'm really sorry about the mix-up with the kids.
7: Sean!
5: Oh, hold on. Oh, I don't believe it.
9: Excuse
5: me, I said he was coming down here, but I didn't actually think he'd do it. Gillian, this is my ex.
9: Ruth, bonjour. we have got to talk.
7: Ruth, do you want me to go?
5: No, love, you stay. I'm sorry, Hilaire, but I don't think it's going to work out.
9: What?
5: I'm trying to make it look realistic.
7: You can't just come down here, not after what you've done, and think you can make it all right just like that.
9: Pardon?
5: I still have affection for you, but it's not that easy to mend a relationship. It takes time, commitment...
9: Oh, maybe.
7: I wouldn't give you the time of day. If you couldn't even be bothered to turn up to little Gervaise's assembly this week, you don't deserve...
9: What assembly?
7: Just like Brian. What assembly? Colours of the rainbow. Ruth told me. Okay, he was only orange and he only had to say red and yellow make me, but it meant a lot to him. Not surprised he kicked you in the leg.
9: Look, regarde. This is between me and my wife. Tell her, Ruth.
5: Well, she has got a point. I know he wasn't a primary colour, but you could have made a bit more effort.
9: I could?
7: Yes, you could. After Ruth found it in her heart to forgive you for that thing with the au pair and the lilo. Go on, explain that.
9: Tout à l'heure, nous jouons au football.
1: Vince, is Hilary around?
2: How would I know, sir? He doesn't phone in, he doesn't write memos. He never comes to see me in the clerk's room.
1: Ah, Hilary, there you are. Any developments in your case?
8: Yes, as a matter of fact, you're right. I pressed the other side for some documents and they disclosed them up front.
1: Really? You see, I thought that might happen. You're carrying on representing them then?
8: Yep, they're delighted with me. Bodes pretty well for the trial.
1: Very much so. Talking of the trial, I think that now is the time to really put our heads together, particularly on this question of any potential weaknesses in your client's own case.
8: What do you mean by weaknesses?
1: Oh, I don't know. They're students. I'm sure they've breached a few terms of the lease, noisy parties, smoking an innocent bit of smack, throwing tea leaves down the wastepipe, keeping pets. It's all nonsense, but it's the kind of thing the other side could bring up.
8: Yeah. You're right. I'll talk to them. You know, you are a damn brick, John Fullercup.
1: Come on, have a chat when you're ready. I'll be in my room.
8: That is an unbelievable guy.
2: Oi, Uck.
8: What's the matter, Vince?
2: It should only happen to me. There's another one of his parcels that he tells me to put straight into his room. And boy, have I forgotten to do it.
8: Oh, don't worry, I'll take it in. No, this is the wrong one, Vince. This is addressed to Carpon Limited.
2: That's right, sir. That's his company. The offshore one.
8: What? What do you mean?
2: His little offshore company. He uses it to run some property in Dalston. All of a sudden, boom, he's in property. With his legal practice, that's all he needs.
8: I don't believe this. He must have known. The bastard.
2: So is something the matter?
8: Yes, Vince, yes. Something is the bloody matter. John knew I was advising his tenants, only he didn't tell me. He's been using me to get information on the case. That's unlawful.
2: You're kidding.
10: It's worse than that. I mean, I'm no expert, but I suspect that it's also against the Talmudic law.
8: What am I going to do, Vince? This isn't a small thing. This is a betrayal. It's so brazen. How did he think he was going to get away with it? I mean, I'd have seen him at the trial.
10: Yeah, but it would have been too late by then.
8: I'm going to have to confront him.
10: An eye for an eye, a tooth for a tooth, sir.
8: Pardon?
10: I was just thinking, an eye for an eye. Why not get your own back? Teach him a lesson.
8: How?
10: Well, at the moment, he still thinks you're his spy in the cab, doesn't he? He's waiting for you to give him all the weaknesses so he can use them at the trial. What if you gave him all the wrong information?
8: Oh, but that's...
10: Justice, sir.
8: Yes, justice.
10: Please God, you should only win a victory against that nudnik.
1: And so, Mr. Loxley, I put it to you that the only reason you're seeking to have a manager installed in this property is that you and your flatmates are in breach of the covenants in the lease.
12: No, that's not right.
1: Very well, Mr. Loxley, if you want to play that game, you're a heavy metal fan, aren't you?
12: No, I'm a Buddhist.
13: Is this really relevant, Mr. Fuller-Carr?
1: Indeed, Your Honor, now we're getting somewhere. So you do admit there's a lot of loud chanting from your flat?
12: No, it's a purely meditative form.
1: Thank you for that. And you're a registered drug addict as well, isn't that so?
12: No, I help run a drug rehabilitation centre.
1: Oh, really? But I suppose it might rather embarrass you if I asked you to prove that.
12: Well, I've got my signed certificate from the local authority and the police.
1: Oh, that's very convenient for you.
12: I don't know. You tell me.
1: No, you tell me.
12: All right, then it does prove what I said.
1: No, you tell me.
12: I just did.
13: Mr. Fuller-Carr, is this really getting us anywhere? You dramatically failed to show that the last witness kept a pair of sheep in her bedroom. Or that she flew model jet aircraft along the corridor. My patience is fast evaporating.
1: No, you tell me. Right, sorry, Your Honour. Mr. Loxley, this meditating, would it be not incorrect to assume that you do, albeit occasionally, think other than entirely silent thoughts?
14: You've been listening to Chambers, starring John Burr, James Fleet, Sarah Lancashire and Jonathan Kidd, with Rebecca Front and Ben Crowe. Chambers is written by Clive Coleman and produced by Paul Schlesinger.
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4: Of course, Britain spends far too much on defence. Everybody knows that.
5: Carol Barber, formerly a high-ranking civil servant in the Ministry of Defence.
4: One of the major problems is the ever-increasing cost of new weapon systems. And the more sophisticated they become, the less efficient they in practice turn out to be.
5: In February of this year, Carol Barber was forced to leave her job at the height of the political storm arising out of the abortive Sea Snake torpedo project.
4: And Sea Snake is a good example of that. It was so incredibly sophisticated that it didn't actually work at all.
5: This week on Delve Special, we look at the Sea Snake torpedo project and assess how this fiasco reflects on Britain's defence industry. Specifically, we shall be asking this crucial question. Isn't there something badly wrong with a business which caters to the darkest, most evil side of human nature and still makes a loss? To understand the reasons why the Sea Snake torpedo project was initiated, it's first necessary to review Britain's defence policy as a whole. To this end, I went to speak to the junior minister responsible for ordering Sea Snake, Norman Gresham. I asked him first why we spend so much more on defence than many of our NATO allies.
6: If you want the very best, you must be prepared to pay for it. We do, and we get it. The British Army is universally respected as the most highly trained professional army in the world.
7: Yes. But, of course, most of it is in Germany, isn't it?
6: Yes. It remains in a constant state of readiness to defend against any attack.
7: To defend the Germans against any attack?
6: Yes.
7: Meanwhile, if we here at home in Britain were to be attacked, we'd have to rely on the weekend soldiers of the Territorial Army, wouldn't we?
6: Yes, that's true. Fortunately, we also have the most highly trained amateur army in the world.
7: Most of the RAF is abroad too, isn't it?
6: Yes.
7: And the Royal Navy. A lot of that is a good long way away, I understand.
6: Yes, but I'm sure they'd rush back pretty quickly if they heard we're in trouble.
7: Minister, why does so much of this country's defence budget go towards the cost of stationing British servicemen abroad?
6: Because we have vital British installations aboard, which must at all times be safeguarded.
7: What sort of installations are these?
6: All sorts. Air bases, barracks, Royal Navy dockyards. We could hardly leave them undefended now, could we?
7: Yes, but if you ordered them all to be dismantled, they wouldn't need defending, would they?
6: No, but the people who are dismantling them wouldn't they, David?
7: Now, isn't the real reason that we maintain these bases abroad because of some outdated view about Britain's role in international affairs, you know, that we should be, for some reason, the world's policeman?
6: No, I don't think it's outdated at all. We have the finest system of law and order in the world, so naturally we feel it's our duty to share it with the rest of the world. It's the noble thing to do.
7: Yes, but leaving aside the rather, if I may say so, questionable morality of interfering in the affairs of other nation states, we can't actually afford to behave in this way, can we?
6: Not really, no. That's what makes it all more noble.
5: One of the most controversial areas of Britain's conventional defence policy concerns the modern role of the Royal Navy, of which Admiral Sir William Torrington Howes is one of the most vociferous proponents. I asked him what exactly the Navy's modern role is.
8: The Navy has many important peacetime roles, one of the most important being to travel abroad and show the flag.
9: Do we need to show the flag?
8: We most certainly do, yes. Why? Because otherwise foreigners might forget what it looks like.
9: And would that actually be so terribly bad a thing?
8: Don't you like our flag, Mr. Lander?
9: Well, I think it's fine. I just wonder why we have to spend so much money showing it to foreigners, that's all.
8: It's an investment. Trade follows the flag, Mr. Lander. Every Royal Naval rating who goes ashore acts as an ambassador, spreading the word for Britain and British goods.
9: So these sailors go ashore to all the bars of the world and talk about trade, then, do they?
8: Some of the time, yes.
9: Most of the time they talk about women and beer, don't they, Admiral?
8: British beer, Mr. Lander.
9: I see. Well, leaving aside the question of the Navy's modern role, then, why do you go on asking for more and more large surface ships when experience has shown that such ships are fatally vulnerable to sea-skimming missiles?
8: That is, of course, an argument for more large surface ships, not less.
9: It is? Why?
8: Well, obviously, if they're that vulnerable to attack, we're going to need a lot more of them to get the job done.
9: And what job would that be?
8: Whatever job happens to call for use of large surface ships.
9: Like showing the flag?
8: Exactly. Flags look much better on large surface ships.
5: Former civil servant Carol Barber again.
4: By the end of the 1970s, it was obvious that because of the spiralling cost of defence, Britain could no longer maintain at their existing levels both the British Army and the Royal Navy.
9: Mm-hmm.
4: So I was commissioned by the minister, Norman Gresham, to write a report stating which should suffer massive cuts, and I chose the Royal Navy.
9: Why?
4: Well, the reasons are quite complicated, involving a lot of international politics, but basically what it comes down to is that the Germans won't let us have our army back.
9: Did the minister act on your report?
4: He didn't get the chance. The Navy had somehow already got wind of the report and waded in with a report of their own, outlining frightening evidence of sudden recent advances in Soviet technology which threatened the entire fleet. The minister got very alarmed.
9: But why? I thought the plan was to reduce the fleet anyway.
4: Yes, but it's one thing for us to threaten the fleet. It's quite another for the Russians to do it.
9: I see.
4: A minister can't cut back on a fleet because the Russians have rendered it obsolete. It's political suicide.
9: So what did he do, in fact?
4: He did the worst thing he possibly could have done. He asked the Navy for advice. They said our only hope would be if we could develop a new kind of torpedo. And that, luckily, Remond Electronics had recently submitted some very promising designs for one. And the next day, a big new government contract was awarded to Remond's.
9: Mm-hmm. And what do you think was the decisive factor which convinced the minister to award the contract to Remond Electronics?
4: Simple. They would have gone bust otherwise. The minister couldn't possibly have allowed that to happen.
9: Because of their specialised knowledge in the field of high technology, I suppose.
4: No, because the factory's in a marginal constituency.
5: Even by defence establishment standards, Remond Electronics has had a controversial history, as defence journalist Charles Hadley explains.
10: George Remond set the company up in the 1950s with the original intention of exploring into the commercial possibilities of robots. Well, their first working model, the Remond R1, was capable of performing various simple functions such as knocking the top off a boiled egg.
9: I see.
10: Well, one day a research worker was knocked out when the machine hit him over the head with a spoon, and immediately the army became interested in the military potential of the Remond R1.
5: The Ministry of Defence will make no official comment about tests carried out by the army with the Remond R1. Instead, we have to rely on the testimony of men like Arthur Dodds.
11: One day, just after I'd become a Lance Corporal, I was ordered to report to a Captain Bowes, who had an office in a hush-hush part of the camp.
9: Mm-hmm.
11: Well, when I got there, he gave me a steel helmet and told me to put it on.
9: What did you have to do then?
11: Well, then he said I was to march into the next room, come to a halt on top of a cross painted on the floor, and stand there at attention, and on no account was I to look round.
9: And?
11: Well, I did this, and then the next thing I know, I'm waking up in hospital. Never did tell me what happened, but it happened to loads of my mates too.
9: See.
11: Of course, we know what it was now. We want compensation for it. We didn't ask to be hit on the head. We just went ahead and did it. Now we want what we're entitled to.
5: Arthur Dodd's story is typical of many told by men serving in his and other regiments at the time. From these, it's estimated that between 1961 and 1963, over 2,000 men were rendered unconscious in this way. Charles Hadley again.
10: Eventually the research had to be abandoned because, try as they might, the army couldn't think of a way of enticing an enemy to enter a room one man at a time.
9: Of course.
10: But of course, the real significance of the test was that it established Remond Electronics as an important defence contractor.
5: In addition to their defence work, Remonds have made the occasional foray into the civilian market and are about to launch a voice-activated telephone. Now, since for obvious reasons we can't test one of their military weapons, the voice-activated telephone provides us with a unique opportunity to assess Remond expertise in product manufacture. On the pretext of doing a radio program on British ingenuity, I went to test it.
9: I'm standing now in Remond's Civil Research Laboratory, and with me is their Civil Projects Director, Dr. Miriam Benchley. Hello, Miriam.
12: Hello, David.
9: Well, now, the telephone has already been programmed to respond solely to my voice, so now I understand that all I have to do is to speak into it one digit at a time, the number I wish to dial, and it will do the rest. Is that right?
12: That's right, David, yes.
9: All right, so here we go then. One.
13: Repeat, please.
9: What happens now?
12: You have to repeat the number. It didn't quite get it.
9: Oh, yes. One.
13: Repeat, please.
12: And again.
9: One.
13: Four.
14: One.
13: 4, 3.
14: It's getting the wrong number. What should I do now?
12: Say error.
14: Error.
13: 4, 3, 3.
14: No, error.
13: 4, 3, 3, 1, 0, 7, 9. Wait, please. I will get you your number.
14: Well, that's not it, Miriam, is it? What?
12: Keep saying error.
14: Error.
15: Hello?
14: No, error.
15: What?
14: Look, I'm sorry. You're not the person I wish to speak to. The telephone didn't hear me properly.
15: Look, if you don't stop doing this, I shall call the police.
14: Thank you. Goodbye.
12: Obviously, it's not quite perfect yet.
14: No.
12: There are still one or two minor problems we've got to iron out.
14: It seems to me you've got more than just one or two.
13: Repeat, please.
14: No, not you. Error.
13: 4, 3.
14: Oh, no, stop.
13: 4, 3, 3.
14: But Miriam.
13: 1.
12: Keep saying error.
14: But it doesn't work, though, does it?
13: 4, 3.
14: Error.
13: 1, 0.
14: Error.
13: 7.
14: Error.
13: Wait, please.
14: Error.
13: I'll get you your
14: error.
13: Number.
14: Error. Error. Error.
5: Reports of naval trials with sea snakes suggest that Roman's expertise in the military field may be of a similar standard. Former Royal Naval Lieutenant Peter Cockcroft served aboard the submarine that conducted those trials. Now out of the Navy and living in France, he was able to speak to us about them.
16: We took the first sea snake out and fired it at a stationary floating target. At the time it was set to explode, nothing happened, so we assumed it had missed, and that was that. But 2 minutes later, we heard a noise approaching us. It was the torpedo coming back. Then there followed a pretty hairy 10 seconds before, whoosh, it missed us and shot off again. When the cheering died down, we realized it was coming back again. We went on like that for 2 days. We didn't dare move, and it was impossible to sleep, what with it whizzing past the conning tower every few minutes. Mm-hmm. Well, eventually, it headed off into the distance and started housing a windsurfer before the French finally managed to capture it.
5: By now, spending on sea snake was rocketing out of control. To demonstrate this, I telephoned the Navy Division of the Ministry of Defense, claiming to be a representative of Remond Electronics Limited. This is what happened.
17: Navy accounts.
5: Hello, Remond Electronics here.
17: Oh, how much do you want?
5: We need another 2 million.
17: Oh, all right, the check will be in the post.
5: Thank you. It was at about this time that Carol Barber, working at the Ministry of Defense, made a startling discovery.
18: I found a series of unanswered letters from Hinton Guidance Systems Limited, dating back 6 months, all asking if they could have their torpedo back.
7: Had you known that Hinton's had submitted a torpedo?
18: No, that's why I telephoned them.
7: See.
18: They told me that their torpedo was capable of fulfilling all of the performance specifications laid down for Sea Snake at just under half the cost.
7: Yeah.
18: So, I spoke to Admiral Sir William Torrington Howe the following morning.
7: And what did he say?
18: At first, he was very offhand. He said it was not the Royal Navy's practice to encourage the sending of unsolicited torpedoes. So I said that surely the only thing that mattered was whether or not the Hinton torpedo worked. And he said, yes, well, unfortunately it didn't. He said the Navy had given it a proper trial and it had sunk.
5: Hinton Guidance Systems refused to talk to us. Clearly, they're too concerned that it might harm their prospects for winning future defense contracts. Fortunately, though, we were able to track down this man, now living abroad, who nevertheless wishes to remain anonymous.
19: I was a naval rating at the time. And about a year ago, me and two other blokes were told by Admiral Torrington Howes that we'd been picked to perform a trial on a new torpedo. What we had to do was take the torpedo, put it in a sack, weigh the whole thing down with a couple of rocks, then get a boat, row out in the middle of a Scottish lock and dump it over the side.
7: Now tell me, is this the normal way the Royal Navy tests its new torpedoes?
19: No.
7: So you thought this was an unusual order to be given?
19: No.
7: Why not?
19: Because it was the Navy that gave it.
5: Why did Admiral Sir William Torrington Howes give such a strange order? Why was he so keen on promoting Sea Snake at all costs? I asked him.
8: The Sea Snake torpedo is a fine weapon which employs the very latest in sophisticated, state-of-the-art technology.
7: It doesn't work, though, does it?
8: No. That, unfortunately, is the state-of-the-art at the moment. But improvements are under consideration, and we continue to have the very highest hopes for this weapon.
5: Why, though, do you prefer it to the Hinton Guidance Systems torpedo, which does work?
8: Hinton's torpedo does not work. It failed our tests.
5: I understand it was dumped in a Scottish loch in a sack.
8: Yes. It failed the sack test.
5: Is it possible for a torpedo to pass such a test?
8: I cannot give details concerning the capabilities of our torpedoes.
9: But what would you say to someone who suggested that the Sea Snake project represents a grossly irresponsible waste of taxpayers' money?
8: It isn't taxpayers' money that we're using.
9: It came from taxpayers, didn't it?
8: It came from them, yes. But then they paid it to us. So it's ours now. You can't expect to hand something over and then be able to just demand it back when you feel like it. It's rude.
5: Carol Barber again.
4: I felt it was my duty to share what I suspected with the minister, so I went and told him that something shady was going on, which almost certainly meant that the ministry had been taken for a very large sum of money.
7: And what was his reaction?
4: Well, the minister thanked me for the information, and when I asked him what he was going to do about it, he said that there was only one thing he could do in the circumstances, and that was to try to cover it all up. I protested and left the room.
7: And then?
4: Well, the following day, I received a note from the minister stating that he shared my enthusiasm for economy and therefore had decided to make me a defence cut.
5: I asked the minister why he had seen fit to sack Carol Barber.
6: You shouldn't jump to any conclusions about this unfortunate episode when you only have Ms. Barber's version of events to go on. You should keep an open mind, David.
7: We haven't jumped to any conclusions, Minister. That's why we're offering you this opportunity to give your version of events.
6: I cannot, of course, give my version of events for reasons of security.
7: Well, can you seriously expect us to assume that you had good reasons for sacking her if you're not prepared to tell us what they are?
6: If you keep an open mind, yes. Let's change the subject.
7: Mm-hmm. Minister, are you confident that the decision to press ahead with the Sea Snake torpedo is in fact the right decision?
6: Absolutely. I'm sure that the trust we've placed in Remond Electronics will be amply rewarded in arms export sales. Remonds have a great talent for aggressive marketing.
7: But in what way is the Sea Snake better than the Hinton Guidance Systems torpedo?
6: I cannot answer that question, David, since it would involve disclosing information that would be of use to an enemy of the country.
7: Surely the public is entitled to know whether or not there has been a gross error of judgment in this matter.
6: Certainly not. Even if there had been a gross error of judgment, that is precisely the sort of information that would be useful to an enemy of the country.
7: Yes,
6: it would show that there was a flaw in our decision-making process. We wouldn't want to admit that to anyone.
7: Minister, when your party was in opposition, you pledged yourself absolutely to be in favour of open government.
6: I did, yes. I was very much in favour of open government.
7: But you aren't now?
6: No.
7: And why not?
6: Because it's a different government. I was in favour of open government when we were in opposition, because the government at the time weren't to be trusted. In fact, they're up to a great deal of mischief which needed to be exposed. My government isn't. So in our case, open government simply isn't necessary.
5: We decided to find out a little bit more about what Norman Gresham calls Remond's aggressive marketing techniques by tracking down one of their marketing employees, Teresa Mills. After sharing a bottle of vodka with her, I asked her if she agreed with the minister's assessment of the Remond marketing technique.
20: I can be really aggressive if they want me to be. It's up to the admiral concerned, really. I just try to make them feel good. It varies from country to country.
7: So do I.
20: You do get the occasional kinky one who likes to be tied up. Mm-hmm. But I'm not very keen on that. Tell you
7: why.
20: Admirals tend to be fussy about what kind of knots you use. Yeah. I did a granny on one. And he stormed out in his underwear. Now he's always a difficult man to please, that one. Yeah. He keeps wanting me to kill for him. I just don't have the facility.
5: Teresa Mills also told us of Remond's highly unusual Monday business lunches held in the private function room of the Stanby Hotel in Hampshire. So, last month, I went along to see if I could break into one. This is what happened.
21: I'm in the corridor now, just outside the private function room. I'm about to open the door and go in. I'm in the room now, and ahead of me, seated at the table, are two men. Admiral Sir William Torrington Howes, and there's George Remond.
22: Lander!
23: Hello, Mr. Lander.
0: I don't believe we've met. I'm George Remond.
21: Yes, I know very well who you are, Mr. Remond.
0: Good, good. Well, then I'm sure you'll understand that you'll have to leave. This is a private business lunch.
21: Well, if it's a private business lunch, perhaps you could explain why those two nude women over there are mud wrestling.
0: Yes, yeah. Yes. Unfortunately, there's been a mistake. It's a double booking, I'm afraid.
21: A double booking?
0: Yes, yes. Luckily, we've been able to arrive at an arrangement whereby we share the room and allow them to rehearse until their guests arrive.
1: You need a haircut, Lander.
0: I'm handling this, Admiral. Thank you. Alphonse.
22: Yes, sir.
0: Get the manager, would you?
22: Certainly, sir.
1: Lander, I'll have you taken out and flogged.
21: No, you can't have me flogged, Admiral. I work for the BBC. Now, before the manager gets here, perhaps you could tell me just exactly what it is you've been discussing here.
0: Certainly, yes. Business matters of a strictly confidential nature, Mr. Lander.
21: Well, if they're confidential, and yet somehow you're prepared to discuss them in front of two nude women mud wrestlers, were you?
0: Well, they obviously weren't listening.
21: I see.
0: You can see that they're totally occupied in other matters.
21: Well, let's go and see and find out if that's true, shall we? Excuse me, ladies. Good God. I'm David Lander from BBC Radio's Del program.
23: Oh, we're selling nothing.
21: Did these men hire you to come here and do this?
23: Never seen him before. It's double booking, isn't
0: it? I'm afraid I'm afraid you to leave.
21: On what grounds?
0: Council fire regulations, I'm afraid, sir. There's too many people in here.
21: There's only five people in here.
0: We have a very strict council, sir. Goodbye.
5: When we subsequently informed George Remond that we intended to transmit that recording, he agreed to grant me an interview. I asked him first about his business lunches.
24: Our lunches are a useful way of getting to know our clients and talking about deals in an informal atmosphere.
7: Well, they're hardly informal, are they? In the past, they've involved belly dancers, strippers, and something called erotic tableaux.
24: I know, yes. The hotel has a very incompetent booking clerk. If it wasn't for the fact that the food is so good, we'd have given the place up years ago.
7: Are you saying that all of the entertainments that have appeared at your lunches are as a result of double booking?
24: Yes, yes. I understand he's dyslexic.
7: Tell me about the Admiral's Singles Club.
24: What would you like me to tell you?
7: Well, isn't it an establishment owned by Remond Electronics where admirals of the world can go and pick up women?
24: It provides a service for admirals, yes.
7: Remond Electronics also runs an Admiral's Sauna and Massage Club, yes. An Admiral's Topless Disco, yes. And an Admiral's Video Nasty Cinema.
24: Well, of course, the Video Nasty Cinema is an important branch of our research. It is necessary for the armaments industry to keep up with all of the latest technology in this area.
5: Despite George Remond's explanations, as a result of our exposé, Admiral Sir William Torrington Howes resigned from the Navy 3 weeks ago. At the same time, the government cancelled Seasnake. I asked Norman Gresham whether this, too, was as a result of our investigation.
6: Not at all. We simply felt that so far as expenditure on Seasnake was concerned, enough was enough.
7: Wouldn't it have been better to have decided that 3 years ago?
6: No.
7: What? Oh.
6: Because 3 years ago, enough wasn't enough.
7: What is your view of the resignation of Admiral Sir William Torrington Howes, Minister?
6: Should I have a view?
7: Well, clearly, when an admiral resigns as a result of being discovered at a business lunch involving nude mud wrestling, that's a cause for considerable concern, I would have thought.
6: Surely you're not suggesting that the admiral resigned over double booking, are you, David?
7: Well, then why did he resign?
6: Well, I understand that he saw his future lay in other areas. Of course, the government are very sorry to see him go. He's a very able man with a good understanding of the industry.
7: Of course, he hasn't gone very far, though, has he? He's joined Remond Electronics' board of directors.
6: Yes. Well, whilst we were sorry, naturally, to see him leave the Navy, the government were delighted that he's joined Remond's. He will be an invaluable addition to their team. Already he's managed to pinpoint a gap in Britain's defences, which we intend to plug with a new weapon system.
7: And what will that be?
6: Seasnake 2 is a very exciting project which will build on the lessons learned from developing Seasnake 1 and will feature several significant improvements.
7: Seasnake 1 didn't work, did it?
6: No, and that will be one of the significant improvements we hope to see in Seasnake 2.
7: Minister, don't you think it's time for some measure of control in the armaments industry?
6: The armaments industry is an extremely well-run industry, David. It provides a great many jobs for people of this country.
7: Yes, jobs making weapons, jobs for prostitutes, arms dealers, and nude mud wrestlers.
6: Really, David, people must be prepared to move to where the work is.
7: So you see no need for change?
6: The only change I would like to see is an even more aggressive, effective approach to marketing. Then perhaps we'll see Seasnake 2 succeed where Seasnake 1 certainly seemed to slide shyly short of success, you see. Thank you very much indeed.
5: Clearly, then, there is little inclination on the part of the authorities to effect any major change in the armaments industry. But does that mean a company like Remmans has a completely assured future? Carol Barber again.
20: No, I don't think Remmans will have it entirely their own way forever. I believe that over the next few years they will face much stiffer competition for defence contracts.
21: What makes you think that?
20: Hinton Guidance Systems have started auditioning nude snake dancers.
2: Delve Special was presented by David Lander with the assistance of Stephen Fry. Studio production was by Jack Claff, Brenda Blethyn and Harry Enfield, with dramatic reconstructions by Felicity Montague, Robert Bathurst and Mark Arden. Delve Special was researched by Tony Sarche and the editor was Paul Mayhew Archer.
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10: Any Bloke by Gary Brown. Starring Jim Sweeney, Caroline Quentin and Shirley Stelfox. Episode 5, Principles.
11: Can I ask the sweeties?
21: No, Sophie.
11: Maybe when we get to the checkout.
21: I just told her no. Next time I'll countermand you.
11: I'm sorry.
21: Is it dolphin safe?
11: It doesn't say.
21: Put it back, please.
11: But I fancy some tuna.
21: How can you pig out on a tuna sandwich knowing little dolphins might have been trapped in the net?
11: Must be because I hate flipper. What about some fresh fish? We haven't had any for ages.
21: Not likely. That mackerel there has probably hung around more sewage pipes than the Phantom of the Opera. Not to mention the heavy metals and radiation.
11: Oh, I wonder why my mackerel pate glowed in the dark. Fruit. We need fruit. Don't we? Fibre. Bulk to cleanse the system.
21: Yes.
22: I'd like some little oranges.
11: Tangerine, sweetheart. I don't seem to have any.
21: That's because they're out of season.
11: How about some big oranges?
21: Yeah, where they come from. Oh, with their oppressive policies, I'd probably choke on the pith.
11: Well, what about some apples?
21: Coated in chemicals, soaked in insecticides. I mean, just look at this wasteful packaging. It took half a flipping oil field to produce that.
11: I'm going to cancel that bloody ecology magazine.
21: Just because I'm plugged into green issues.
11: It was me that turned you onto ecology in the first place. Not so long ago, you used to think that herbicides were Volkswagen doors. Wish I had the time to put my feet up and read all the guff you do.
21: Oh, what's that supposed to mean? I do my fair share, including the shopping, which I prefer to do on my own, actually. I usually whiz round here in about 43 minutes, but at this rate, we're going to be here all night.
11: Ah, so that's what this is all about. And there's me, thinking we're doing something as a family for a change.
21: Yes, the pictures, the park, fine. But leave the shopping to me. Thank you very much. I've managed perfectly well on my own these last few months. Not that washing powder. Phosphates, phosphates. Poison a babbling brook, why don't you?
11: I didn't see it properly. Otherwise, I would have chosen the other stuff.
21: Yes, well, shopping is a very complicated business with many informed choices.
11: Oh, come on, Sophie. Let's go back to the car. We're contaminating Daddy's purity.
21: Oh, hold on. I didn't mean that.
11: Excuse me.
21: Sorry?
11: Have you got green balls?
21: Pardon?
11: Green balls. That you put your washing liquid in. Only I've seen it on the telly and my husband says I should get it.
21: Oh, I think they're over there.
11: Oh, I remember when it was all dolly tubs and mangles. Now it's green balls. Still, it keeps him happy.
22: That's where Daddy throws bottles.
25: What? Oh, the bottle bank. Great therapy. Andy gets to save the world. So, Missy Munchkin, big day tomorrow, eh?
22: Will I wear a school uniform?
25: No, it's just an open afternoon so that we can get to see what the school is like.
22: Grandma says that Ben and Jessica have a lovely school uniform with hats.
25: Well, your cousins go to a different type of school, a private school.
22: Is my school old? Because in old schools, they hit children when they ask for more, like that film with the little boy.
25: What? Oh, you mean Oliver. They don't hit children anymore. That was a very long time ago. Well before even Grandma and Grandpa were born.
22: But you said it was made when you were little.
25: Well, the film was, but it's set in a... Oh, I'll explain it another time, sweetheart. Come on, in you go. Watch the puddle.
22: That'll be 74.46, please.
21: All right.
22: Thank you.
25: Your credit card is out of date, sir.
12: No, it isn't. It's got another day to run. It's the 31st.
25: It's the 1st, sir.
12: And I haven't got the new one with me.
25: Oh, dear.
12: Hang on. My wife's in the car park. I'll get her to pay. Sorry about that.
25: I'll carry on packing your comestibles, shall I, sir? While these other people wait.
12: Won't be a tick. Sorry.
25: Look at this. Black olive, feta cheese and tarma salata. Who does he think he is? Zorba the bleeding Greek.
13: Overcharge him, love.
25: Already have.
14: I haven't bought anything out with me.
12: Oh, I hate supermarkets. You go in Desmond Lynam and you end up Norman Wisdom.
14: I'll go back and get my checkbook.
22: Look, there's Gerald and Liam. Why are they walking funny?
14: Possibly because they've just parked in one of the disabled spaces.
12: Oh, boys, am I glad to see you. Oh, thanks, Gerald. I'll pop round with a cheque tomorrow.
15: Oh, no rush. Maybe Master Murray could go and get it.
16: Anything to get out of you and your mother's way.
15: No one's asking you to stay, troglodyte.
16: It's like living with Norman Bates. Except, unfortunately, Gerald's mother is still alive. Mind you, I'm working on it.
15: Don't you dare fiddle with that chairlift again. Mummy almost swallowed her teeth. Oh, you're such an ungrateful toad, Murray. We put you up out of the goodness of our hearts, and you often discommode us with your boorish ways. Mummy's still upset about the kitchen curtains.
16: You didn't want lager spurting all over the place, now did you?
15: They were brand new!
16: Their kitchen is like a National Trust shop. I don't know whether to boil an egg or buy a tartan scarf.
15: Oh, go and live in a hostel, Murray. There's 50p for a cuppa.
12: I see that living together hasn't improved your relationship.
16: Oh, we have a wonderful relationship. Like Bernard Matthews and a turkey.
25: We saw the baby last week, Liam. He's a spit of you.
16: Think so?
12: Nah, he looks more like Jimmy Somerville to me.
16: He's a handsome geezer, just like his old man. Strong little fella too, can hold his head up really

0: He's a spit of you.
1: Think so?
2: Nah, he looks more like Jimmy Somerville to me.
1: He's a handsome geezer, just like his old man. Strong little fella too, can hold his head up really well.
3: Unlike his father after half a pint.
1: Shut up, Gerald, or I'll knock those tin soldiers over again.
3: So it was you that ruined the Russian formation at the Battle of Borodino. I thought it was Tigger. You know those lead soldiers are worth a fortune.
4: Oh, good girl. Pyjamas on and you've tidied your room.
5: Yes, and I've folded my clothes.
4: Well done. What's your drawing?
5: God.
4: Is that what you think he looks like? An old man with white hair and a beard?
5: Yes. And he lies on the couch and sleeps a lot in front of the telly like Grandpa.
4: Nobody really knows what he looks like, do they? I mean, he could be black, or Chinese, or a woman.
5: No, he's a man. He looks like Father Christmas. In fact, he's his big brother. The angels are really elves with wings. See?
4: Yeah, we'll put it away now because it's bedtime. Big day tomorrow.
5: Are you coming with me and Daddy?
4: Of course, I wouldn't miss it for the world.
5: But you said that about swimming, and you never came.
4: Well, I get held up at work sometimes. I won't miss this, I promise. I've made arrangements with my boss.
5: Good.
4: Night-night. Sleep tight.
5: See you in the morning.
4: Yeah, see you in the morning.
5: I'll only be upstairs, asleep.
4: Yes, I know.
5: Don't go out without me.
4: You've been watching Home Alone again, haven't you? Feeling better now?
6: Nothing wrong with me.
4: What's on telly tonight?
6: Wonder if everyone's social life is contained in the TV listings.
4: Well, what's on?
6: Oh, nothing at all. Homemade videos on one side. Real people telling jokes on the other. Video diaries on BBC Two. This week we follow an insolvency accountant in Milton Keynes as he stands as apparent governor.
4: Whatever happened to British television?
6: Oh, didn't you hear? They gave an ITV franchise to a bloke with a camcorder in Basildon. What's on the radio?
4: Oh, let's just have a quiet night reading, eh?
6: Yeah, but that means we might, you know, have to talk to each other.
4: Well, you're monosyllable man at the moment.
6: I suppose you're Mary Tyler Moore.
4: I've been working all day.
6: Well, what do you think I've been doing? Sunbeds and aerobics?
4: Yeah, all right. What I meant was
6: yes.
4: That you, perhaps, don't have the pressures that I have with other people.
6: I get nothing but aggravation from the bin men. Oh, they make a terrible mess.
4: You know what I mean.
6: Oh, another little cloud in happy fashion land.
4: Yes, it's the production manager, Ray. He's been changing my designs without consulting me.
6: Does Gavin know about this?
4: I don't like to bother him at the moment. He's under a lot of pressure. One of his salesmen's left and he's on the road a lot.
6: Well, if I were you, I'd have a word with Ray first, and if nothing improves, then have a chat with Gavin, and if all else fails, send 25 pizzas round to Ray's house and threaten to kneecap him.
4: Ooh, Mr. Assertive. Is this the man who would rather eat a toenail in his lasagna than cause a scene?
6: It was an overcooked onion. Oh, look, forget about work. I think what you need, darling, is a totally relaxing experience.
4: I didn't know Gardener's World was on tonight.
6: You know what I mean.
4: Go on, then.
6: Blimey, that was quick. My hormones aren't ready. I was all geared up for a bit of haggling.
4: Well, tonight's your lucky night.
6: Ah, how do you want it then, darling? Adagio or allegro?
4: Well, with you, it's more a case of pizzicato. Eat the crust up, sweetheart.
5: I don't want curly hair.
4: Oh, is that the time? I've got to go. I'll see you later. Phil!
7: Phil, I'm off now. I'll meet you at the school gates at 4 o'clock.
6: Okay, bye.
4: Oh, hello.
8: It's me.
4: Hi, Mum.
8: Did you get those school prospectuses I sent you?
4: Yeah, thank you. Look, I can't talk now.
8: Oh, he's there, earwigging, is he?
4: Yeah, no, I'm just halfway through the door. Listen, I'll phone you later.
8: It's nice to know you've got time for your mother.
4: Look, don't be silly. I'm in a hurry.
8: Oh, remind me not to move in with you when I'm old. I'll find myself pushed down a flight of stairs in no time, zimmer akimbo.
5: Who's that?
4: Joan Crawford. Now, where's my bag? Sophie, use a tissue. That's not what Daddy means by green consumerism. I've got to go now. See you at school, big girl. Bye.
9: There she was, wearing S&M gear and brandishing a whip.
4: No.
9: So I said to her, what kind of children's entertainer are you? And she said, is that what I'm booked for? I thought it was a Madonnagram.
4: So what did you do?
9: Oh, the kids thought it was marvellous. They played Pin the Tail on the Masochist. Hard.
4: Makes a change from bending balloons.
9: Oh, we got that as well. Except with lubricated balloons.
4: Oh.
9: So that was my Saturday. Mind you, I was knackered after spending Friday night on that flipping motorway. The M1's got more guns than Mr. Whippy.
4: Whatever.

0: Under the citizen's charter, eh? I thought you were in Leicester only in the morning.
1: Ah, well, had to stay all day to sort out the pattern with Mafuz. Can't get his head round the fiddly bits, as the actress said to the bishop. Says that all that double stitching and those extra pockets are really going to bunce up the cost.
0: But we agreed a price.
1: Says he miscalculated on the sample. And with all that work, it'll be an extra quid cut, make and trim.
0: You're joking.
1: That's unless we simplify it.
0: No, if we change, the store will say it's not the same.
1: Anyway, why choose Mafuz as the maker?
0: He was desperate for work.
1: Softy. Sharma would have been much better.
0: We can't change now, or we won't meet the lead time. I think we'll both have to go up to Leicester to sort this one out.
1: Oh, please. Sally started showing my photo to the kids just in case they forget me.
0: But I often don't get home until Sophie's in bed.
1: Look, just simplify the design, Sarah. That's all that needs to be done. Look, take this pocket off. Get rid of the braid. That's now.
0: Oi!
1: Less is more, lovey. Ugh, I've seen better stitching in a mortuary.
0: Take your hands off that sample.
1: Benefit from my experience, Sarah. That can go.
0: Ray, I am warning you. Leave it alone.
1: Sarah, put those scissors down. What have you done to my shirt?
0: Little men holding hands.
1: This is a silk shirt made by thousands of silkworms.
0: And it ends up on the back of a slug. Put the jacket down, Ray.
1: No. Ah! You nicked my nipple!
2: What is going on in here?
1: I'm hemorrhaging.
3: Hi.
4: Oh, hi.
3: Can you play Super Mario Brothers on that computer?
4: No. Look, sweetheart, can you go and play? I've got a bit of work to do before we go to your school.
3: Can I stay and watch?
4: As long as you keep quiet.
3: Do you know all those big words?
4: Yes.
3: Can I have some of that paper to draw on? I want to draw a red and blue school uniform with a hat.
4: Well, no, I need that. Look in Mummy's drawer, see if she's got some. Careful, careful! You pulled the whole drawer out.
3: Was it my fault?
4: Whose fault was it then? The Bundesbank?
5: Oh, God, what a mess.
4: Mummy will go mad. What's this? Prospectuses for private schools? Probably trying to wind me up. Dear Sarah, here's the prospectuses you asked for. Hope they give you plenty to think about. Speak to you soon. Love, Mum.
3: That's the same uniform that Ben and Jessie have.
4: What was she playing at? She knows I hate the idea of private schools.
0: I just get the feeling that Ray's being obstructive.
1: Fiction, Gav. I wouldn't dare cross Edwina Scissorhands.
2: This is an important order and I don't want it messed up. I value both of you, but if this stupidity continues, I'll have to take measures. I want a happy workforce, but first I want a healthy company.
1: Me times 10, Gav.
2: I look upon both of you as personal friends, but this is business, and I have no time for preciousness.
1: Consultation, that's all I want, Sarah.
2: You should have consulted him on makers and costings. It's basic.
0: We were under so much pressure to get it moving. But you're right, I should have done.
2: And you know better than to change designs, Ray.
1: Mea culpa. I'm sorry, Sarah.
0: And I'm sorry about your shirt. And your perforated nipple.
1: I don't know whether to hang a brolly or a tassel there.
2: Look, I suggest you two get up the motorway pronto and sort this problem out with Mufus.
1: Okay.
0: Damn, I've got Sophie's open day. Won't tomorrow do?
2: We've already lost too much time.
0: Right, right. I'll try and catch Phil before he sets off.
3: Where's Mummy?
4: Well, she's probably got held up at work. We'll give her a few more minutes and then we'll go in. I'm sure she'll come along later.
6: Hello, Mr. Stevens.
4: Hello, Stacey. Oh, please, call me Phil. Oh, hello, Carol. I didn't see you there. You're Lauren starting here, is she?
6: Yeah. Tell him the good news.
7: No.
6: Go on. You know you're as pleased as a tart in Terramolinos.
7: I'm going back to catering college.
4: Oh, that's fantastic. I'm really pleased.
7: What's her rush?
4: And she's parked in front of the gates on the zigzag.
6: Selfish cow.
4: Excuse me, you can't leave your car there. It's dangerous for the children.
8: Well, there's nowhere else to park.
6: You're too soft, Phil. A bottle tan and a bum in Lycra don't frighten me. Oi, move them up, bitch, else I'll get my Ryan to slash the tyres.
4: He's got a knife?
6: No, sharp teeth.
0: We came to this primary school, didn't we, Carol?
4: Did you? Well, you should know this place pretty well.
9: Yeah, hasn't changed much.
0: But I enjoyed it here.
9: Did you?
0: Yeah, I was dead popular here.
9: Oh, yes. You used to let everyone pick the scabs on your knees.
0: And I was a dab hand at untying shoelace knots.
4: Ah, childhood skill not to be sniffed at.
0: Definitely. I've my first kiss here and all.
9: Who with?
0: James Bentley. Remember him?
9: Oh, yeah. He was dead handsome. Like Simon Le Bon, only thinner.
6: It wasn't a tonguey or anything like that, but it was a dead nice kiss.
4: Ah, chaste.
6: Yeah, all over the playground. But I pinned him down in the end.
1: And this is our computer. The children can play learning games on it.
3: Is it a Nintendo or a Sega?
4: You'll have to excuse her. She's been brainwashed. Does every class have a computer?
1: Unfortunately, we only have two computers for the whole school.
10: It's the one where Mario saves the princess and then fixes her toilet.
3: Liam!
10: Watch yourselves. Sam's over there by the bookcase.
3: Right. Yo, Sammy.
4: Thanks for showing us the computer.
1: Pleasure.
4: So, what are you doing here?
10: Sam's starting air next intake. Martha's got to take the baby for a jab, so here I am. Caring, separated father. Thriving species. You see us with our young at weekends, feeding them chicken McNuggets.
4: So what do you think of the place?
10: Oh, it's all right for a 120-year-old latrine.
4: Oh, come on, they do their best. You know what it's like.
10: Look at these books. I mean, John Lennon was with Cynthia when most of these were printed.
4: Well, I've heard some good things about this place. There's a nice mix here, and the teachers seem very keen and committed.
10: Yeah, the one with the bald head should be committed. I recognise him from the local Morris dancers. I once told him where to shove his bottle tops after he trod on my toes with his clogs.
4: Well, I know it's run down, but I like the place.
10: You told me once that Faye paid for your brother-in-law's kids to go to private school.
4: Did I?
10: Yes. Are you telling me that if she made you the same offer, you and Sarah would turn it down?
4: Yes, we would.
6: Look at this, Carol. It's the nature table.
9: Oh, that's nice. Look, Lauren, there's a bird's nest with little blue eggs.
6: No, Ryan, take them out of your mouth. They're not Cadbury's mini eggs. Bleeding gannet.
9: You have to be very gentle with that, Lauren. It's a chrysalis, where butterflies develop.
6: Ooh, I hate butterflies. They're just moths with makeup on. You know a lot about nature, don't you?
9: Yeah, I've always been interested in nature and animals.
6: What's that, then?
9: It's an owl pellet.
6: A what?
9: An owl pellet. It's the bones and fur of little animals like voles and mice that the owl can't digest, so it regurgitates them.
6: Oi, Ryan, look at this. It's owl sick. It's like a cat's furball with bones.
9: Oh, look, there's a tortoise. It's eating lettuce.
6: Ryan, what are you trying to do? Bring your pizza up. It's a tortoise. Only Teenage Mutant Hero Turtles eat pizza, so stop trying to bring yours up. We may be interested in the owl's bath, but we ain't interested in yours, thank you very much.
1: One child is blindfold, and the other one leads him or her around the obstacle course.
4: Oh, it's a basic trust exercise.
1: That's right. Would you two like to have a go?
4: Yeah, go on. Look, Ryan's doing it over there.
3: Okay, I'll take Sammy round. Here, hold my coat, Daddy.
11: Don't lose it. I suck it in the pocket.
10: I'll guard it with my life. Go on, Sam. That's a good lad. Let the teacher put the blindfold on.
3: Pull it really hard so he sees purple and red.
10: Where does she play games? Beirut?
4: Are those special needs kids over there?
1: Yes. We have a policy of integrating special needs children into the school.
12: Come on, Marcus. You did very well with that Mongol girl.
1: She's Down syndrome.
12: Oh, yes. So, do you do much with the mentally retarded?
1: You mean children with special learning difficulties?
12: Yes.
1: Well, we like children to mix with people of all different abilities. It teaches them that we all have talents, and that also we all have our disabilities, whether it be physical, learning, or in some people's case, social.
12: Oh. Ah.
9: Your Ryan's just walked into that wall.
6: Good. I didn't half build these schools to last.
13: Say I am really sorry to Soph, and I'll see you late tonight. Bye.
3: She promised.
4: Oh, look, sweetheart, Mummy's very busy at the moment. Don't you think she feels bad about not being able to come? I mean, something came up at work and she had to sort it out.
3: She's always doing it.
12: Hello, only me.
4: Hello, Faye.
3: Grandma!
12: Hello, sweetheart. Here's some chocolate.
3: Oh, thanks.
4: I wish you wouldn't keep buying her that rubbish.
12: It's not rubbish, it's Terry's. Just on my way back from the clinic. It looks as though I'm going to have some surgery.
4: Oh, really?
12: Well, I can't get rid of this fat any other way.
4: Oh, you're not going to have that liposuction, are you? It's such a decadent operation.
12: Oh, yes, I suppose it is. But it's simply got to be done. Your father-in-law used to play on my tum like it was a bongo. It was that taut. Now he pretends he's needing a pizza.
4: Oh, that's what he meant by pepperoni coming up.
12: That's catch-me number 6, Italian waiter and lonely diner.
4: But is it safe?
12: Well, he once fell on the pepper grinder, but apart from that, yes.
4: No, I mean the liposuction. Oh, never mind.
12: So, madam, how do you like your new school?
3: They don't have a uniform.
4: Unlike Ben and Jessica's school.
12: Oh, yes, they have a lovely uniform. Navy blue and purple, and the school motto is Forging Ahead.
4: Really? Not behind people's backs?
1: Red Vauxhall Cavalier.
11: Dire Straits Greatest Hits.
1: Job?
11: Insurance salesman.
1: Oh, yes, just look at him. He'd cut you off in the third lane any day.
11: Red Volvo there.
1: Classic FM, but he'd tell everyone Radio 3. Insolvency accountant.
11: How can you tell?
1: It's a brand new car. Want to stop at Watford Gap?
11: No, I think we should carry on. I want to get back home.
1: There's nout like your own little house, sis.
11: Yeah, when it's Kafka out there, you have to hang on to some Garrett and Keeler.
1: Gosh, jokes about literature. John Sessions eats your heart out.
11: Well, I'm glad we got it all sorted out with my fuzz.
1: Oh, yes. He'll get it right now. But I think that if we diversify, we should give the jackets to Monty Harris. He knows all about that market sector.
11: OK. I've been sent some things to give me ideas. I'll get some drawings out for next week.
1: Why do they call it Watford Gap? It's nowhere near flipping Watford.
11: Oh, maybe that's where it was before.
1: What are you on? Acid or aluminium pans?
11: Oh, I thought you'd be in bed.
4: Well, I've been reading.
11: I'm sorry about not making the school. Bit of an emergency. I had to go to Leicester.
4: We got your message.
11: Was she upset?
4: Well, you ain't getting a Christmas card.
11: I felt really bad about it. But at least I've got it all sorted out with Ray. It's going to get a lot easier now.
4: Right.
11: So, what's the school like?
4: Oh, you know, run down, short of money like everywhere else. But the kids look happy and there's a nice atmosphere.
11: Good.
4: Oh, I'm glad you said that.
11: Why?
4: Because of those school prospectuses your mother sent you?
11: Have you been going through my stuff?
4: No, Sophie accidentally pulled your drawer out.
11: Oh, yeah?
4: Yes, so what have you got them for?
11: Well, what do you think?
4: I don't know what to think, actually. Maybe you finally succumbed to Faye's bribery.
11: You must have a very low opinion of me.
4: I just want to know what you've got them for.
11: For work, you fool. We're thinking of diversifying into other clothing sectors like workwear and schoolwear. I asked Mum to send me some prospectuses to give me some ideas to work on.
4: Oh.
11: Yes. Oh.
4: Well, why didn't you say?
11: Why should I? It's none of your business.
4: Oh, I'm sorry.
11: Oh, get stuffed. I'm going to bed. And don't bother following me. You and your precious principles. You're so bloody judgmental.
4: I'm just trying to be a good father, that's all.
11: That's what Stalin said. Hey, Dad. Meet my new boyfriend, Kevin Hitler.
4: Ah, hello, Kevin. That's a pretty severe haircut you've got there.
14: It's a skinhead, pal. Bother you, does it?
4: No, not at all. Why don't you sit down on the sofa, rather than standing on it?
11: We're on our way to a rally to protest about racism.
4: Oh, very good, yes. Racism just has to be stopped.
14: We don't want to stop it.
11: No, we want to encourage it.
4: But this isn't the way we brought you up, Sophie, to hate people.
14: Ah, go and knit yourself some Afghan slipper socks, hippie.
4: Now, look, I respect your views and your right to say them, but have you ever thought...
11: Why don't you hate us? We hate you. I loathed going to demonstrations about saving badgers, and I hated going to sissy Woodcraft folk. I wanted to join the girls' brigade. I wanted military marching, flag-waving and uniforms. That's why I've decided to take the King's shilling and join the army.
4: No.
11: Yes, Dad. Your world is past. It's down the toilet. It's down the toilet. I want the toilet.
4: What?
3: I want the toilet, please.
4: Oh, Sophie. Oh, can't you go on your own?
3: No, I'm lonely. What are you doing, sleeping on the couch?
4: I had a row with Mummy.
3: You've slobbered down the cushions.
4: Yeah, I was in a deep sleep. Come on, let's go to the loo.
3: What were you dreaming about? Because you were moaning.
4: I was having a nightmare.
3: What about?
4: The future. Oh, Sophie, promise me, when you grow up, you'll be a social worker.
3: Okay. Did I have a uniform?
15: In episode 5 of Any Bloke, Jim Sweeney play Phil, Caroline Quentin Sarah, and Shirley Stelfox Faye. Liam was played by Steve Steen, Gerald by Lloyd Peters, Gavin by Paul Clarkson, and Sophie by Nadine Ballantyne. Ray was played by Gary Brown, Carol by Melanie Hudson, and Stacey by Kim Barry. Other parts were played by Gilly Mears and David Thorpe. Any Bloke was written by Gary Brown and produced by Anne Jobson.

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0: You know, some marmalades get some of their tang from added flavoring. While Robertson's Golden Shred gets all of its tang from Seville oranges. What would you rather have for breakfast?
1: Hold it. 15 seconds from now, you'll see the picture he just took. 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
4: Welcome to Mark Watson Makes the World Substantially Better. This is crap! This is no sooner have we begun the series than it ends. It makes you wonder why we bother putting so much effort in. Yeah, we get laughs sometimes and some clapping. But before long they just go back to their jobs. And it makes me sick. And another guy who makes me sick is this one here.

0: Substantially better. Thank you. And welcome to the final instalment in this six-part series. We've all learned something from this, even if it's only that the instalment has just one L, not two. Seemingly against all the odds. bloody spell check. Each week we've tackled one of the seven deadly sins. The effects upon society have been plain to see. Who was mugged on their way here today? Who was sexually molested, victimised by a jealous ex-lover, or has something eaten by a greedy person? Precisely. For you at home, only about 20 hands have gone up. A far cry from the first show, where pretty much the entire audience arrived battered, or in some cases, envied. But there is one sin which we have yet to get our teeth into. This week we have this MySpace letter from Charles. Why have you not tackled the sin of anger, also known as wrath? I find this totally unacceptable. I am furious at this omission and am venting my anger at all and sundry, fully aware of the irony. I have just hit a dog. Well, Charles, the time is almost at hand. Tim Key, for the final time this series, will introduce our discussion subject with a poem. Tim Key.
1: Thank you. Tim, can you play the... This is an angry poem. It's about a guy who reads a text. We've all been there. Raymond threw down Kathy's phone and trashed her flat. I love you, kitten pie, indeed. He pulled over the Welsh dresser. Destroyed her thimbles with her lacrosse stick and daubed insults on her television in lipstick. Kitten pie, indeed! He yelled as he smeared Dairy Lee on her vest tops. But it was definitely ringing more of a bell now. He took to her precious iPod with the iron before he reread the text. Yes. Yes, his name was at the top of the text. He remembered writing it a bit now. He fished her novelty slippers out of the bog. Sat himself down on the only chair still intact. And waited to buzz his fiancée back in. Wrath.
0: Tim Key. Now we're going to explore anger with the help not just of Tim, but of the other Tim, Tim Minchin, who, as ever, will make this sound when we've reached the lull.
2: Lull.
0: At that point, we'll have a break. Minchin will also make this sound, the amusing rather than hilarious alarm. If a joke is funny but not quite worth laughing at. And he'll also play various musical jingles, starting now as we go straight into the exemplum, or example taken from my own life.
3: Exemplum, exemplum, example from one's own life, example from one's own life, exemplum, all together.
4: Exemplum, exemplum, example from one's own life, example from one's own life, exemplum.
0: He's never ended on that key before. But this is the last, so anything may happen. Now, you don't have to go very far in Britain to find anger. If you're listening in your car, there are stressed, frustrated people all around you. Why not peep into the car next to you and give them a cheerful wave? Because you don't want to die, that's why not. In my own experience of anger, one episode stands out. I was recently on a train. Regular listeners will have noticed that a lot of anecdotes of mine do begin like that. There's no doubt you do meet a lot of idiots on the train. It's not really a case of meeting them. Hello, I'm David. I'm the idiot for this journey. How did you get started? Well, I was a prat on a bus for a bit. And, gradually, you work your way up the ladder. not always a question of idiocy. Sometimes public transport just puts you in these awkward situations. For example, sometimes you find yourself staring at somebody and you don't know them. And, you know, you stare at them, they stare back at you. And there's no hostility, but you just can't work out how to end it. And you're staring at them. I've had to go home with people before. Neither of us can work out any other solution. So anyway, this story is about the angriest man I've seen in my life. I was on the Underground. For listeners outside London, it's like a cross between transport and prison. And then there on the Underground was this old man waiting to see if anyone would give up their seat for him. Now, in London, people are never keen to give up their seat. And if you do, people look at you as if to say, ah, didn't think that through. You're standing up now. Ah, get it. But the main problem on this occasion was the guy was quite old, but was he old enough? That was the problem. You could see people looking and thinking, I don't know, mate. You know, he's probably about 60. And so you think, well, 70, fine, have my seat. 60, pff, you're not going to die that soon. I'm tired myself. So there was this, like, battle of wills as this old guy looked each of us in the face and everyone looked back going, not quite, sorry. Suddenly this guy just turned into a monster of anger. He said, oi, can you give me your seat or what? I'm an old man, you bunch of...
2: I'm just reading ahead a bit there. You weren't actually going to say that. You can't actually say that. There's no way you can say that.
0: The anecdote hinges on it. I mean, wouldn't be very funny if he just called us naughty monkeys.
2: Yeah, there's no way around it. And while we're on censorship, you can't actually say naughty monkeys either. That's monkeyist because it sort of makes the assumption that as a group all monkeys are naughty, and there's plenty of evidence to the contrary. Like some monkeys have gone into space and and behaved perfectly well in an almost zero gravity environment.
0: Thing is, I'm not trying to say the word myself. I'm merely trying to report the words of this old man.
2: It doesn't matter if he said it or you're saying that he said it. The word is officially the rudest word in the English language, and it's also ruder than any of the words in French or Spanish. In fact, it won 4 medals at the Obscenity Olympics.
0: It's ridiculous to say one word is ruder than another. You know, the C word... which it is, you know, it sounds very harsh, but really, is it any different from saying, you know, frisbee? Really, of course, the context makes a bit of a difference. I had a bit of a mix-up in a park once.
1: I've got a solution, Mark.
0: You've got a solution?
1: Of course I've got a solution.
0: What is the solution?
1: Let it go. Just admit that you've just wasted a sizable portion of the show.
0: Good. Well, we better move on to less controversial examples of anger. The trouble is that people in London and in Britain generally have an astonishing range of ways to express anger. I walked past a fight recently, and because I was walking past, the people in it thought I would like to join in the fight. Quite a common misapprehension. This guy, oi, come back here! If anything, his tone of voice counteracted the invitation. It wasn't the kind of situation where you say counteracts, really. And I kept what I thought, thank you, but I think I'll pursue my own agenda. And the guy says, oi, come back here. Again, I'm going to have to paraphrase to avoid being a vulgar. Come back here, I'll tear you another hole in your behind. Another hole in your behind. To be honest, that cemented my decision not to go back. But of course, a part of me was curious. You know, I felt like saying, well, have you done this procedure before? Is it more efficient to have two, or does one replace the other? I was bursting with questions. Didn't ask, because I quite like my skull. But flashes of anger can also strike the great and good, especially the good who are angry they're not as good as the great. For example, Zinedine Zidane is probably the most celebrated case in the recent World Cup. He suddenly went mad, headbutted Italy's player, Materazzi, which is in clear contravention of Association Football's Rule 26A. A player shall not do a massive great headbutt. because that would be really stupid. This is a situation where I think I could have done better than the actual commentators. You know, they were all going, what a tragedy, he's done a headbutt, he's ruined the final, he's spoiled his... What are you talking about? You know, it's a headbutt, come on, let's loosen up a bit. I would have said, someone's done a headbutt, this is brilliant.
5: Lol.
0: So for the last time, we reached the lull, the part of the show where we have a little break and I stop tickling your ribs. You know, no one can be tickling all the time, apart from Mr. Tickle in the Roger Hargreaves books. And even that, of course, was fiction, although they were based on real events. Minchin, as ever, will read the best of this week's MySpace correspondence.
2: I've only got one letter for this week. It's because it's the last thing. This is about the sort of series in general. Dear Mark, thank you for sorting out the world. I've baked you and the Tims this sponge cake. I've got a sponge cake here.
0: Wow, a sponge cake.
2: It's funny, actually. It's in a box, like a Marks and Spencer's box.
0: I bought the cake.
2: Yeah, actually, it was weird because I thought I recognised the writing. Did you?
0: I wrote the letter as well.
2: Yeah.
0: She's often, like with Test Match Special, or a lot of popular radio shows, they seem to get cake. I assumed if I got a radio series, cake would follow. There's practically no cake sent to me so far. So this week I just thought, I'll take matters into my own hands. The thing is, a cake is only about £1.19. Why wait?
2: It's pretty sad.
0: You at home, you can see a picture of the cake on MySpace. Of course, you at home may well be sitting down for dinner yourselves, or standing up for dinner if you have one of these trendy houses. Oh, yes, we've got a breakfast bar. No, kitchen tables are so middle class. Or you may be standing up, but not having dinner. Oh, you at home, you have some fun. Now, we're getting close to the end, not just of this episode, but of the entire series. It's never easy to end things on the right note. I'm already nervous, for example, about my last words when I die, because that tends to be how people remember your entire life. Beethoven, for example, his last words were, "In heaven, I shall hear," because he was deaf. Amazing last words. But the thing is, once you've said that, you've got to shut up pretty fast. You can't afford to say something else. That'll become... He was probably... For the last 2 hours, Beethoven was probably thinking, I need a wee so much now. But I don't want that to be my last words, do I?
2: Right near the end, how did you suddenly start talking about death? It's a kind of morbid way to end. You should kind of pull it up.
0: Yeah, this is the thing about cakes, you know. Yeah. You know, it can't just be me. You get a cake, you think, that'll be lovely, I'll have that cake. Then halfway through, you think, oh, I've nearly eaten all of it now. And then you think, eventually I'll die. Bloody cakes.
2: I don't think everyone thinks like that, Mark. I think
0: it's very hard to escape as we come to the end of the series. Thoughts of death are everywhere. You can't go through a day without I was watching this program on TV, 50 things to do before you die. I always thought the obvious one, shout for help. Wasn't even in the 40s.
1: Mark, me and Tim think you're obsessed with death.
2: Yeah.
1: What?
0: I'm not.
2: You seem a little bit weird, don't you, Tim?
1: Yeah, our big thing about you is that you're obsessed with death and weird in general. And I think of all of the sins that we've covered, Mark, wrath is the one that you're most guilty of.
2: Wrath.
1: Thank you, Tim. You've spent the whole series bad-mouthing everything. I'm sorry.
0: I haven't bad-mouthed everything. I've good-mouthed a couple of things. Occasionally, anyway, I was going to say medium mouth, but the same joke wouldn't have been as funny. And if anything, if it was ever going to be funny, it was the first time of asking. Like with weddings. But in a way, of course, it's true. There probably is something in it. What Tim Key has rather harshly said. So we reached the turning point, the segment of the show where I am forced to confront my own fallibility. Like that famous moment in Star Wars where Luke Skywalker says, "This doesn't make much sense, really."
3: Turning point, turning point. The point where Mark's forced to confront his own fallibility. The point where Mark's forced to confront his own fallibility. The turning point. All together. Turning point, the turning point. The point where Mark's forced to confront his own fallibility. The point where Mark's forced to confront his own fallibility. The turning point.
2: I'm glad.
0: Very nice. This entire series has been founded upon anger. The anger began in the first episode where I mentioned that I'd been mugged. In the aftermath of the mugging, the number of people who said, "Oh, who would mug you? You're so defenceless." So I think in actual fact was one of the things that attracted the mugger. I don't believe many muggers think, he's a bit defenceless, though. I want it to be fair. Or that guy with barbed wire coming out of his forehead. And ever since then, little things have been getting to me more and more. I had a big argument with the people in the passport office in Victoria. I went to get the passport, queued for hours, finally got these photos, which are all the same as well. The days when you could go with passport photos and for the fourth one you could put a kipper on your head or something. That golden age is over. Now, finally got to the front of the queue with my four identical photos. And the guy says, no, sorry, you can't use that. It's not a valid photo for a passport. Why? Your face is too big. He said, I know, well, this is nonsense. My face is normal. It's beaky, but it's normal size, at least. And he said, but of course, because of terror, there's all these rules now for passport photos. Your face can't be too close to the camera. You can't be smiling. You can't have a hat on, a gun. What do you mean my face is too big? Okay, passport officers, maybe not the brightest people in the world, but are they really going to look at your passport and go, it looks like you, except this man's face is massive? If this was you, you'd be 10 foot tall. I was only driven to violence recently, trying to get a taxi from King's Cross Station. You may well have heard of King's Cross Station. The woman on the end of the phone claimed not to have heard of it. She said, do you have the exact address? I can't send a car without the exact address. Now, I didn't have it, but it's King's Cross Station. It's pretty well known. You at home, if you have a Monopoly board, you can find it there. Unless it's one of those Monopoly boards which are like novelty. It's got like Tokyo or, you know, famous sewers. There's many different spin-offs of Monopoly now. With other board games, there's not like a Tokyo version of Hungry Hippos or The Game of Life. Do you remember The Game of Life? Yeah, that was really good. Get married, have a baby, and be a winner in The Game of Life. My uncle Kevin was brilliant, unbelievably good. Amusingly, he screwed up his real life. Ironic. He was no good at feeding hippos in real life either. Anyway, this woman was obstinate. She's going, no, I can't send a taxi. I need more details. And I was going, it's King's Cross Station. Said, no, I need more details. And I said, what do you mean? Well, do you know the postcode? She said, well, no, I didn't post myself here. I came on a train. I argued with her for some time. She wouldn't say it. She kept talking about details. We need more details. What do you mean? It's King's Cross Station. How specific a location do you need? Oh, hello. I'm at Big Ben. I'm dangling by my testicles. I need a postcode. They won't be able to find you otherwise. So recently I was in a similar situation again. I thought, okay, I've learned my lesson. So I rang up and said, can I have a taxi, please? King's Cross Station. Again, sure enough, she said, no, we need more details. Okay, I said, King's Cross Station was built in 1852. It was designed by Lewis Cubitt. There was a catastrophic fire there in 1997. It's a major London terminus. Its full postcode is N1Q9AX. Now, can I please have a taxi? I sent one this time. Of course, I wasn't really there. I was at home. The number of things I've had a tantrum about. I hate being charged to use a public toilet, right? Because the whole point, it's just immoral. No, well, we have to charge you because of maintenance. And what? You know, it's at Windsor Castle. It's free to piss up the side. It's lovely, maintained. It's nonsense. I was in Birmingham New Street Station. Had no change at all. And the guy was, I really need a Birmingham accent in my armory. The key to a Birmingham accent is try and sound as if your life's become a landslide. Grass is sweeping you over the cliff. You can't come in, mate. Please, just let me in. No, you'll have to get the money, mate. You'll have to get it. What do you mean, get the money? I'm just trying to have a wee here. I'm not looking to put down roots in the area. What do you mean, take a temp job? He said, well, borrow it, mate. Borrow the money. I said, okay, will you lend me 20p? Thing was, there was no one there. There was a station about midnight. There was a few obvious nutters, like you get. One or two women, but you know, I've got a tiny bit of self-respect. I don't really want to approach a woman I've never met before. Will you buy me a wee, please? So I ended up just peeing up the side of Birmingham Station. Not a fairy tale ending. not Disney. And as I was standing there, to make it even worse, these two women came round the corner and looked at me, you know, as if I was just filth. And I tried to do that defiant look where you go, yeah, what you looking at? With your wang in your hand, you lose the moral high ground. It was more like, yeah, watch it. Okay. Push. Bit generous, maybe. For you at home, I'm miming as if my wang were about 3 foot in. Well, I'd like you to keep that image in your head. As we proceed to the final thought, this will be the final jingle that Tim Minchin plays in this entire series. So, we can expect something special. Over to you, Tim. No.
5: Last bit.
2: All together.
5: Last bit.
2: They got that.
0: I found that a bit disappointing. No, did you like that? Yeah. I was thinking more, it would be at least 15 minutes. He'd have like maybe a string section. I think, oh, I know I saw you in the dressing room, I didn't know who you were. And, fair enough, so it was nice.
2: I can make it longer with a string section.
0: Where would you get them? Ah.
5: Last bit.
0: That's beautiful.
2: All together.
5: Last bit.
0: Wow. Someone did a descant there. Fancy that. Anger is only to be expected. We need it to motivate us to positive action. Look at Sesame Street's Bert and Ernie. Bert may get rather tetchy sometimes, but you sense he's probably the one who gets most of the admin done. For a bigger example of the positive effects of anger, look at the 2 million people who marched against the Iraq War. Without that public demonstration of wrath, we may have ended up fighting a calamitous bloody war in a country that's... But too much anger, and we become like me, standing outside our station in Birmingham, trying to look fierce and righteous, but in reality, merely weighing up the wall of civilization. So next time you're about to lose your rag, keep it and wipe something clean. Now, we've come, sadly, to the end of the show. I'm going to ask you for the final time to give your thanks to the poet, Tim Key. And now, here is Tim Minchin with a song to close not just the show, but the series, and possibly my radio career. No pressure, Tim.
2: This is a song called Angry. Or in brackets, feet.
5: Sometimes I get a bit angry

deep inside. I breastfed till I was 9. Which my doctor says is fine. And he also says I'd deal with anger better if I wrote about myself in a song or a letter. My mother was a stupid cow, caring lady. Taught me all I know, although I was a little slow. She never gave up, she never let me slut down. Although she spent a lot of time at the neighbor's house.

10, but neither did Napoleon, according to my quack doctor, who has certificates in frames to substantiate his dodgy quack bastard claims. My father left my mother for the love of a poontang nother. And I have a bastard brother who I've never really known, cause my dad moved up to Sydney and he doesn't have a lying fat telephone. In primary school I had trouble making ashtrays friends. Friends. An issue which I cannot pretend does not perplex me, although my quack damn doctor says it's cool and that loads of your fat shut up fatty shut up fat kids at school have problems with communication, and a course of medication would be wise, and combined with more honest self-expression could help me with my issues with emotional repression. And at $90 a session I think I'll take the Phoebe quack chap's advice. So I quite like porn photography and books on guns history. And I'd like to be a politician. I'd like to be a politician. I'd like to be a vet. I feel as I get older, I'm more in control of my violent tendencies. And when I die, kill. Die. Kill. I'll have no regrets. I feel that all this writing is really puffy exciting, and my damn doctor would be proud, because I feel a lot less angry and I'm saying stuff out loud and I'm letting anger out, like today in our last session when I taught the damn a lesson, because he said I'm not progressing, said I wasn't moving forward, so I said let's see how you move without your legs. And I tied him to his chair and I pulled out my machete and I listened to him beg, and then I cut his feet off. And while he lay there bleeding, I used his feet to kick him in the head.

0: 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And poetry from Tim Key. The producer was Katie Marston.
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4: Once upon a time there was an engineer.
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6: Charlie says, love my good and plenty. Charlie says, really rings the bell. Charlie says, love my good and plenty. Don't know any other candy that I love so well.

0: Will you have a polo, dear Liza? Dear Liza, will you have a polo, dear Liza? Polo.
1: How very kind of you, dear Henry. I most certainly will. I'll have three or four or maybe more.
0: But you take me old tube.
1: Because they happen to be my tube of polo, dear Henry. Have one. Mm.
2: Once upon a time there was an engineer.
3: Choo-choo Charlie was his name, we hear.
2: He had an engine and he sure had fun. He used good and plenty candy to make his train run.
4: 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Charlie says, really rings the bell. Charlie says, love my good and plenty. Don't know any other candy that I love so well.
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6: Ladies and gentlemen, we present the Navy Lark with our three stars, Leslie Phillips, Stephen Murray, and John Pertwee. When Graham Bell invented the telephone, he started something. When the phone rings, you never know who's going to be on the other end. It could be a beautiful blonde who's feeling lonely, or the income tax inspector who's feeling awkward. Now, with Captain Povey's phone, it's never the beautiful blonde. It's always somebody who wants to be flaming awkward.
7: Hello? Captain Povey's office?
8: Admiral dear, this is intelligence speaking.
7: It's for I?
8: Proper little sex kitten, aren't you? Here, how about you and I having a date?
7: Well, you can have one if you like, but I prefer nuts.
8: Well, in that case, we should get on very well together. Is Captain Povey there? Commander Bracewell wants a word in his ear hole.
9: Hello, Captain Povey speaking.
10: Ah, hello, man. Bracewell here. My word, you're in the muck this time, all right. Bad luck on you, of course, but somebody was bound to cop it, weren't they?
9: Cop it? Cop what?
10: This man's space shot at sea, old man.
9: What? Man's space shot?
10: I mean, when you start trying to bung a chap in orbit for a frigate, anything might happen. Even if they do think the new rocket fuel is a cat's whisker.
9: I just don't understand any of this at all.
10: Oh, you're not alone, old man. Nobody does. All we know for certain is that they've got this new rocket with the new fuel, which should make it possible to fire the beastly thing from the frigate at sea. Ha-ha! So, guess which ship they've selected?
9: Troutbridge.
10: All right, you are. Ha-ha! The frigates don't come any more expendable than her, do they? My word. She must be in a mess.
9: All right, you are. I'm expecting some of our officers in here in a minute, so I'll tell them the glad news.
10: Shouldn't do that, old man. They'll all desert on the spot. Cook up some story or other to keep them happy. You'll think of something. Toodly-bye.
9: No. Wait. Hello, Commander. Oh, good grief. What will the fools think of next? What is this, Vera?
11: Not what. Ooh.
9: All right, then. Ooh. Charlie Peace?
11: C.P.O. Pertwee.
9: I should have guessed. Send them in.
11: Name, please,
9: eh? Very well. Please.
11: Please, Bart.
9: Send them in!
11: No need for shells.
12: You wanted to see us, sir?
9: Yes. Yes. Come in, all of you. lovely to see you.
0: He needs glasses. He don't know it's us.
9: Oh, I know who it is, all right. My favorite crew. Pride of the service, and so on.
0: I don't like it. I don't like it at all. There's a right load of old rubbish flying around here somewhere. Me big toe is giving a nasty twig and a twinging for building.
9: Nonsense, Chief. I just wanted to see you all to tell you some good news.
12: Good news, huh? Who for? You or us?
0: Well, you, of course. I knew it. There's a dirty great dollop of dodgy doodah about to descend. From an astronomical eye to know.
13: Possibly, but if you don't shut up, we shall never know what sort of dodgy doodah it is until it lands.
12: Yeah, exactly. I mean, a chap likes to know what sort of an old nasty is underneath.
9: It's a competition, you see.
13: What is, sir?
9: Well, their lordships have been keeping an eye out for a frigate with a record for smartness, efficiency, good maintenance work, and a logbook of duties carried out to their complete satisfaction. A ship they can point to as an example to the rest of the fleet.
13: Go on, sir.
9: They've selected you. You've won.
13: May one with delicacy ask one what?
0: I don't think one should, sir, no. Because I'm still certain first prize is a dirty great dollop of dodgy doodah.
9: No, it's not, no. You've one more little duty to perform, and during that trip to sea, their lordships will decide who goes on a free air trip round the world.
0: A free air trip round the world? With all of us?
9: Not unless it blows up.
0: I mean,
9: not all of you, I'm afraid. Just one man will be selected.
13: You mentioned one more little duty we had to perform, sir.
9: Oh, yes. There's nothing unusual or out of the way. Just a short sea trip. after the modifications to your ship have been completed, of course. And then the...
0: Modifications? What? Modification.
9: No. Nothing much. No, nothing to worry about. Just some bit of nonsense the Boffins want to try out. No need for you to bother about it. They'll deal with it all. There's no need for you to concern yourselves about it at all.
0: The big toe is all of a tweak again. I don't like it.
13: How long will it take to fit these modifications?
9: Oh, not long. I imagine they're fairly portable. Well, it's been delightful to see you all again. Delightful.
13: But we only saw you yesterday.
9: Did you really?
13: Yes.
9: Well, how time flies.

0: But we only saw you yesterday.
1: Did you really?
0: Yes.
1: Well, how time flies.
2: I mustn't keep you any longer. A proud day for Todbridge, gentlemen. A proud day.
3: Yeah, very likely, sir. My big toe is still tweaking immoderate.
2: Oh, come on, Chief. Who knows? You might be the one who gets the free air trip round the world.
1: He might indeed. And with any luck, he will.
2: Good morning, gentlemen. Good morning.
4: What is it? That's what I want to know. Yes, what is it? Where did it, whatever it is, come from, and why are they stuck, whatever it is, and are stuck, and what does whatever it is do? I don't like it. I don't like it. Whatever it is, and whatever it does, I don't like it.
2: No, I don't. No. No, I don't like it.
4: Not at all.
2: No. No.
0: What sort of panic about him? Is there a platform and that great big case thing?
2: Yes. I wonder what's in that. Perhaps it's a rocket.
0: Oh, what a ridiculous idea.
2: Okay. Why? It's the right sort of shape. I mean, it might well be some sort of new... We're not cheering you up much, Chief, are we?
4: No, sir, you're not. And I, for one, don't want to know what's in that case thing.
0: Well, it'd be jolly if we'd find out anyway. I had a look at it earlier, and it seemed to me it was made of solid lead.
4: Lead?
0: Mm. Lead, lead, lead, lead, lead, lead.
4: It can't be, sir. No, no, sir, you must have been mistaken. I mean, lead. The only reason they keep anything that size in a lead case would be if it was radioactive. I was right. It is a dirty great dollop of dodgy doodah.
2: Of course it isn't.
4: Then where have all the other ships in the dock gone? What were we floating here all on our tod?
2: That's got nothing to do with it. It's just the law of self-preservation. They must have heard that we're putting to sea shortly. So they've run for it before we trouble them as Mr. Philip tries to get us out.
0: I heard that. Charming. How's that for a stab in Leslie's back?
2: Well, it wasn't bad, actually.
0: Huh.
2: Pardon?
0: Nothing, just huh.
2: Don't you hurt me.
4: Oh, gents, please. Come on, this is no time for a nasty attack of the temperamentals. Look, don't you realize their lordships are sending Pertwee to his doom?
0: Oh, don't be so ridiculous, Pertwee. What are you making so much fuss about? All that's happened is they built a great big landing place on the Starn there and stowed that whacking big crate made of lead on the deck with armed guards around it. And every other ship has left the... Doesn't look so good, does it?
2: Here's old Thunderguts again. Let's tackle him about it. As far as I'm concerned, the most suspicious thing about all this is his attitude. I've never known him to be so chummy.
4: Well, I reckon he's working on the same theory that a condemned man cops an hearty breakfast.
0: Yeah, well, I didn't. No names, no pack drill, but somebody nicked Leslie's banger this morning.
2: I never touched your beastly banger.
0: No names, I said. But, of course, if the cap fits...
2: It doesn't.
0: Well, that's that, then.
2: Certainly.
0: No more to be said.
2: Nothing whatsoever.
0: Exactly. Quite. I'd still like to know who had my banger.
2: Well, I didn't.
0: Yeah, so you keep saying.
2: Well, I didn't have it.
0: I had the tiniest rasher, too.
2: You didn't? I did.
0: Mm. I suppose you measured them.
2: Certainly.
0: What with? My banger?
2: I did not have your banger.
0: Well, somebody did.
2: Huh.
0: Pardon?
2: Nothing, just her.
0: I'd have thought I was the one that should go, huh? I mean, I was the one who had his banger pinched.
4: Look, if anybody's interested, I cut porridge and baked beans on the same plate.
0: Oh, nasty.
4: Yes, sir, it was too nasty. Next time I pass a comment about the cook,

0: me voice down.
1: Watch yourselves. Here comes Captain Povey, and he's got somebody with him.
2: Blimey. How he acts. Perhaps he's the chap who nicked your banger, sir.
3: Huh.
4: Good morning, gentlemen. Lovely to see you all again. Everything going according to plan?
5: Yes, sir, including my banger.
4: Your what?
1: It's all right, sir. He didn't have something for breakfast, which has disagreed with him.
4: Oh, I see. At least I think I do. Now, I'd like you to meet Professor Fosdack. He's in charge of the little experiment and will be sailing with you, of course.
2: Oh, charmed. I'm sorry to put your chaps out like this, but we must find out if it works, mustn't we?
0: Find out if what works, sir?
2: Oh, I can't tell you that, I'm afraid. Top secret and all that rubbish.
1: Oh, well, couldn't you give us a little hint, sir?
2: Well, I suppose you could say it.
4: No, sir, you couldn't. No, far better not, sir. I mean, we don't want a mutiny on that.
1: I mean, it's nothing to worry about, gentlemen, nothing at all. Come along, Professor. May as well see how your work is progressing.
2: But I don't even know their names or next of kin.
4: This way, Professor, this way.
2: Fantastic! There's something very panic-making going on.
0: Yes.
2: Oh. Compassionately, sir. I've just heard my dear wife, that old mother's in urgent need of her dutiful son's help, sir. You see,
1: no,
2: doctor.
1: Chief.
5: What's the matter with her, Chief? Has somebody pinched her banger, too?
0: Yes.
2: No!
1: Watch yourselves again. Captain coming on the bridge this time.
6: Oh, here you all are, then. Anybody know what's going on? No, silly of me to ask, really. You never know what's... I've just bumped into Povey. He tells me we're going to sea at once. Not that it surprised me, of course. When I saw all the other ships had run for it, I mean, I guess they'd heard we were going to put to sea and didn't want to get slobbered trying to... Today's the day, then, is it?
1: Apparently so, sir.
6: Yes. Well, there it is, then. Yeah. None of you heard any rumors, of course, what all this is about, I suppose, did you? No. All looks pretty dodgy to me, you know. I mean, did you know what that whacking grade thing was made of? It's made of lead. Yeah. No, you can't have done. Otherwise, the chief here would have melted it down for scrap, Dave. Days. Today. Today's the day, then, is it? Yes. Well, they say it is, don't they? Yes, they do. Well, mind you, it started well as far as I was concerned. Can't think what happened for the first time since heaven knows when. The cook gave me two bangers for breakfast. I mean, two of them. You wouldn't believe it, would you? Two of them.
1: I think Mr. Phillips would.
6: Yes. Well, I mean, he'd believe anything, that one. Today is still the day, isn't it?
0: Yes, sir. Still.
6: Yes. Is it really? How time flies. All looking forward to the trip, are we? Of course, yes, of course we are. I mean, there was a lovely moment just now when that boffin chap told Povey he'd got to sail with us as well. He went white, absolutely white, he went. I mean, I thought he was going to faint. You've never seen anyone in such a panic. Of course, he knows what all this old guffin arse stands for. So probably that's why he didn't want to. Today's the day, isn't it?
5: It's our last, I should think.
6: Yes, well, there it is, then. Pick it up, would you? It's, just thought it would cheer you up to know that Povey is... hasn't cheered you up, has it? Well, funny about my getting too... Oh. Well, I'd better put to sea, I suppose. The sooner we get started, the sooner we'll get blown to... Today's not my day, is it? Well, there it is. I'll leave you to make a mess of... if anybody wants me, I'll be waiting for a bang in my... Oh, my word, it's warm in here. Good day.
2: Well, I suppose that's what they call a pep talk from the captain. Cheered me up no end, that has, I must say. Permission to desert, sir. I know a chap who could fix us all up with forged passports and an address or two in foreign parts where the grub is odd, but the girls are very, very...
1: No, chief. No. Very tempting, I agree, but no. Put to sea, Mr. Phillips. Put to sea.
5: Aye, aye, sir. Odd, isn't it? We've been steaming for nearly 6 hours now, and we haven't seen another ship on the horizon.
2: Well, you didn't expect to, did you, sir? They've all been warned. Keep off! Fair bridge is full of explodable dodgy doodads.
5: Well, at least we know now it is a rocket.
2: With the blooming thing stuck at our stern, pointing ever upwards, they could hardly keep it a secret, could they, sir?
5: Oh, quite. Bridge number one here.
3: Starboard lookout here, sir. Leading seaman Goldstein, Champion.
5: What is it, Goldstein?
3: It's a rum sort of a turn out this, isn't it? Trotting about the high seas with a whacking great firework behind it. Reminds me of the times we used to have back in wonderful Wales every November the 5th, when I was knee-high to a mountain goat.
5: I didn't know you celebrated November the 5th in Wales.
3: Of course we do. If he'd got away with it, Guy Fawkes would have been a Welsh national hero. What better way of getting us home rule than blowing that parliamentary din of iniquity sky high?
5: But by the way,
3: I've been meaning to ask for some time, sir. Seeing as I've been a leading seaman for quite a while now, when am I going to be made a petty officer?
5: Goldstein, this is hardly the time.
3: But I realise that if I'd been English, I'd have been made one years ago. So it really amounts to how much longer this persecution of a native of an occupied country is going on, doesn't it?
5: Goldstein,
3: before you say anything hasty, sir, it occurred to me that we don't know where that rocket on our stern is going when they let it off, do we, sir? I mean, it could be that as Mr. Fawkes didn't manage to blow up the House of Commons from underneath last time, we're having another go at him from a great height instead.
5: Don't be so...
3: Of course, we might get some idea when we know if the chap who's going in the rocket is Welsh.
5: Pardon? Nobody told us it was to be manned.
3: Oh, well, it is. There's a little door on the side for the driver.
5: What?
3: Worrying, isn't it? Aren't you glad you're not an MP?
5: Goldstein, hello. No, what was that? Did he say the rocket is going to have a man in it?
2: I'm rather afraid he did.
5: Look, where is he? I mean, where is the pilot? I haven't seen any chap done up in a bungee suit with a glass hat.
2: Neither have I. That's it, the free air trip round the world. Gotta be one of us.
1: Oh, nonsense.
2: Yeah, it's not, sir. It's not nonsense, sir. We've been trapped. We've been trapped. 5, 4, 3, 2, 1, bang! Baba Johnsy! Never forget to ride!
1: No, I'm not standing for it. I'm not going. I'm not going.
2: Have the Welsh give them home rule, I say!
5: Steady, old man, steady. I mean, what makes you think you'd be the one they send? I mean, if anyone has to go, they're much more likely to send a navigator. And permission to desert, sir. I've heard he knows a chap with forged passports.
1: Oh, be quiet, the pair of you. Captain Povey's outside, and I'll have a word with him and put a stop to these ridiculous rumors at once.
5: Captain Povey, sir.
7: I'm coming,
2: number one. Murderer!
7: Well, this will do very nicely. Stop engines and drop anchor.
5: Aye, aye, sir. Stop engines, drop anchor.
7: All right, gentlemen, now, follow me to the town. I'll show you what all this is about.
2: I knew it. There are three of us. He's got to go eeny, meeny, miny, moe. But if I know that meeny, moe is going to be me.
5: Well, two of us are hoping it will be.
7: Well, stop chatting amongst yourselves now. This way, gentlemen. This way. As I understand it from the professor, this rocket fuel is a sensational breakthrough, which is so compact that it makes launching from a frigate possible.
2: Yeah, very likely, sir. But is it wise to try, sir? I mean, why not leave well alone, sir? I mean, it'll only muck up the weather.
5: I agree. Save the beastly thing till November the 5th, I say.
8: Oh, I hardly think we could do that. Once the rocket has been primed, like this one has, with the new fuel, she must be launched. The stuff becomes more unstable than gelignite in about 3 hours.
5: When did you fuel this one?
8: About 2.5 hours ago. About? Well, stupid, really. I forgot to look at my watch.
5: Oh, what a shame. Because now you don't know exactly how long it'll be before it
8: I think I'd like to lie down. Well, so you shall. We thought you'd like to see the cockpit, where I shall be during the flight.
2: Well, you, Peter. You mean you're going, sir, not us?
1: Naturally, Chief. I'm afraid my little fib about one of you going on an air trip around the world was just a little ruse. Security and all that.
2: Who cares, sir? A ruse by any other name would pong just as elegant.
8: Well, you first, Phillips, old man. Just ease your way in through the door, and you'll see where I'll be for the next few hours. A bit cramped, of course, but no worse than the underground in the rush hour.
2: I'd rather not.
1: Now, come along, Mr. Phillips. We're all going to try it. Now, get in, man. Time's getting short.
5: Yes, that's what's worrying me, man.
8: In you go. Easy now. Now, don't knock anything.
5: Oh, it's jolly cramped, isn't it? Now, what are all these switches for here?
8: Oh, I was coming to them. That green one closes the hatch.
5: What, this one here?
8: Now, that's a pity.
2: What is?
8: Well, closing the hatch like that. He didn't wait until I told him which switch opens the thing again.
2: Yeah, all right, sir. We know you want to come out for walkies.
1: Professor Fosdyke, but what are we going to do? How are you going to get that fool out of there?
5: I think he's beginning to panic.
8: That's what I'm afraid of. You see, he knows the green switch closed the door, so he's liable to think that the red one next to it will open it again.
5: What does the red one do? Yes. Well, we know what the red one does now, don't we?
2: Assassin! Assassin! You've done it, me! Silly
8: afternoon,
2: stop there! No
8: punches,
2: you! No
8: corset! It's all right. The cabin is pressurized. The stag is, how do we get the clock down again? We'll just have to hope that ground control at Land's End were listening and plotting his course. Bear in 150, 15 miles.
9: And getting higher all the time.
8: Good luck to him.
9: Whoever he is. Bear in 160, 15 miles an hour.
8: Bear in 160, 15 miles an hour.
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9: Ooh, what's it say?
11: From CPO Pertwee to you lot at Land's End. Message reads, stop mucking about. Where is our wandering boy tonight? Stop. Have you put a light in the window? Message in.
9: Right, well, send signal back. Message reads, we'll put light in window when you put shilling in the meter. Signed, Uslaw at Land's End.
10: Very good, miss. Ooh, watch yourself. Here's the air marshal.
9: Thanks.
12: Right, no. How are you, is he now?
9: 16 miles, sir.
12: Is he now doing well for himself, isn't he?
3: Oh, steady of that. No, left hand down a bit. No, right hand up. Oh. What was that? Oh, hello, Telstar. Regards to the president. Right hand, no left. No, too late.
12: Calling astronaut Phillips. This is Air Marshal Willem Tiddy calling from Land's End. Good afternoon.
3: Hello. Nice to meet you, Tiddy. I don't want to be difficult, but would you mind getting me down, please? It's perishing up here.
12: Ah, well, it's been a bit parky down here, now you come to mention it. Old Jack Frost did my roses no good at all last night.
3: I don't care if he throws your fertilizer. Get me down.
12: Well, just as you like, my dear. Now, as soon as you pass over Trout Bridge, which should be in about 25 seconds or so, press the button marked GL.
3: GL?
12: That's right, my dear. Ground level. And happy landings.
3: Oh, thanks, my dear.
9: Bearing 170 and 8, 16.5 miles, sir. 17, 17.5, 18, 18.5. However high is he going?
13: Come back, Mr. Phillips, sir. Mr. Phillips, sir, please. Come back, sir. All is forgiven, Mr. Phillips.
14: Let's hope he finds the right button this orbit. How high will he be this time?
15: 54.5 miles.
14: Quiet a minute. Look up there. Isn't that him? There's something glinting in the sun.
15: It must be him.
14: Wonder if he's got his sunglasses. At least the fool's found the right button at last.
8: And it's exactly the right moment, by the look of it. With any luck, he should land back on the launching platform.
14: Well, let's hope he finds the button that lets him out this time and not the one that sends him straight back up again.
8: Take cover, everybody. He's coming in to land.
13: Everybody, including Mr. Phillips, down.
14: Good gracious.
15: He made it.
16: And we're still here.
15: Hello, you chaps. Lovely day. It's a real fireball up there.
16: Hello, someone's taken the mickey.
14: Up, Lieutenant Phillips. I hope you realize what you've done.
15: Oh, about 50-odd orbits, actually. My word, didn't half go. Just as well I found the switch to get down this time, as there's only enough fuel left for another 3 whizzes round.
14: Then, how'd you know that?
15: Well, Hoppins, Ash.
14: Come in here.
15: There's a fuel gauge just above your right eyebrow.
14: Well, I can't see.
15: Lean back a bit, sir, but bring your knee up there. And mind the other knee, sir. It's by the green. Oh, what a shame. Well, I'm not sure, actually. I think it's the red one beside the,
14: Well done, Mr. Phillips. Now what?
15: Well, I'm not sure, actually. Perhaps we'd better have full ahead both and left hand down a bit. I never did like goodbyes.
16: Well, I'm more worried about our lives when he gets back, sir. Full ahead both and left hand down a bit. It's very definitely, he said. Never mind, Captain Povey. We'll put a light in the window for you when you get back.

And that was Leslie Phillips, Stephen Murray, and John Pertwee working their passage in The Navy Lark, written by Laurie Wyman. Leslie Phillips was the sub-lieutenant, Stephen Murray was the number one, John Pertwee was the chief petty officer, Captain Bovey was played by Richard Caldicott, Vera was Janet Brown, Commander Bracewell was Michael Bates, Air Marshal Tiddy was Laurie Wyman, Taffy Goldstein was Tenniel Evans, and Captain Bell was played by Ronnie Barker. The recorded production was by Alistair Scott Johnston.

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1: on behalf of the BBC, I'm here to tell you this term's new rules. 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
3: There we go again.
1: When you are broadcasting for the BBC, you are in the public eye. Correct dress is dinner jackets or full-length evening gowns.
3: Oh, that's just so great.
1: Trousers should have at least 18-inch bottoms.
3: Oh, that's a slim bit.
1: Jokes should be clean and wholesome at all times.
4: That lets us out.
1: There are to be no swear words.
2: Damn bother!
5: Knickers!
1: Such words will be obliterated by this noise. Is that well clear? No fun will be poked at politicians, heads of state, or other persons who command public respect, or prime ministers. There will be no more jokes about unnatural relationships or masochism. Anyone disobeying will be whipped. Finally, if you will place your hands on your copies of the Radio Times, now available from all good news agents, we will recite the new BBC oath.

0: what it's worth, i.e. 3 and 6 for Dave Lee, that was the Angus Prune Tune. Which brings once more to the microphone Tim Brooke Taylor, John Cleese, Graham Garden, David Hatch, Joe Kendall, and the diminutive Bill Oddie. I'm Sorry Our Reel Again is with you once more, and here to tell you about it is John Otto Cleese.
1: Oh no, it's I'm Sorry I'll Be That Again.

0: a big hello.
1: Hello.
0: From Dave the Rave on the medium wave, bringing you the facts you want to know about the people you wish you didn't in Dave's Diary. Okay, where is it? Where is it? Who's nicked my diary?
2: Look at this. Page one, how to make your own woggle.
0: Well, I always get the girl guide's diary.
2: Yes.
0: It's got very good maps.
2: Oh, come on. And what's this? Jennifer Wednesday, Gladys Thursday, Harold Friday. Friday? Wait a minute. I know a Harold Friday.
0: Yeah. Dave's diary brings you news of the stars since you last heard them on your radio. Where have they been? July the 6th, Kraft's Dog Show. Jo Kendall enters her prize collie, but it comes second to a cabbage. It was beaten by a marrow margin. July the 20th, Timbrook Taylor silences rumors once and for all. He gets married. His wife says...
3: We are very happy.
0: August the 6th, John Cleese takes up his pen to start work on a film. After 3 days, he discovers it's better to use a camera. Mid-August, the Ideals Homes Exhibition. Bill Oddie holds a student demonstration.
2: This student works off the mains and can wash 3 pounds of woolies in half an hour.
0: Later, he had this to say on the subject of police violence.
4: Ouch!
0: Late August, John Cleese goes to a famous West Kensington store and buys 5 leverets. 5 leverets. Which he brings up in his flat. He comments...
3: It was a hair-raising experience.
0: He later trained the animals to sit on his bald head. When asked why, he replied...
3: Because at a distance they looked like rabbits. offals.
5: Baked beans?
3: Looked like George the Third. Bears.
0: November the 2nd. November the 3rd. November the 4th. November the 5th. Early December. Winter draws on.
6: And very pretty they look.
0: But for the real showbiz whiz-bang of the year, we must go back to September. It was the I'm Sorry I'll Read That Again team and their production, Knees. The critics love it.
2: And they like the show, too.
7: The thing that really attracted me to this show is the expression, primitively naive and intuitively wise, of the mundane repressions that a comparatively juvenile minority break-off group are releasing as an antidote to the politico-sociological restrictions of a homogeneous oligarchy.
2: And the nudes,
7: yes. Yes, the same frantic variety as in a broig or paint under, the zionist, the energy.
2: And the nudes.
7: And there's the same maelstrom of activity. Music, dancing.
2: Nudes,
7: yes. And clearly the cast have something to show us. They're saying to us, what the world needs now, Eamon, is love.
2: And nudes.
7: Yes, and nudes, yes.
6: Is the cast very big?
7: Not particularly. It's, yes, quite big. There were 4 in the lead parts, 16 the main chorus, and the rest...
2: In the nude.
7: And I'm sure that it's a success because people really enjoy coming to a theatre and seeing vibrant, active youngsters playing their guitars and dancing about without any clothes.
6: Of course, a lot has been made of the controversial nude scene. How did you see it?
7: From the front row.
2: With a telescope.
7: And of course, it does have a certain shock value, after all. I mean, how often has one seen nakedness on stage?
2: 24 times, and I'm going again tomorrow.
7: Let's see it now. Live on BBC Radio, that famous scene, entirely naked from the knees down. And hear the speech of the title song that expresses so much of the message of me.
2: We're the younger generation!
4: Yeah!
0: Said David Hatch.
6: We like four-letter words.
2: Pram!
4: Sock!
2: Twig!
6: Bust!
4: We're proud of our knees!
2: Yeah! You got knees, I got knees, we all got knees!
4: Knees!

0: whenever I can. Disney,
1: please me.
0: Josephine,
2: squeeze me.
0: William,
3: squeeze me.

0: And now, here is a police message. Late last night, a well-known supermarket was broken into, and £5 of lettuces and 500 cigarettes were stolen. Police are looking for a rabbit with a bad cough.
1: And now, let us meet again those three remarkable 8-month-old babies. All the more remarkable because after all these years, they're still 8 months old.
2: Hey, Rupert. Hello, Henry.
0: Hello, Johnny.
2: Great.
3: You two look awful.
2: So do you.
0: White as a sheet.
3: Yes, well, I've just come back from holiday.
0: Alas.
3: Where do you go?
2: Mallorca, 2 families together.
0: Fatal.
2: Never stopped arguing.
0: My parents brought along some old bag I was supposed to call Auntie Lil. Never seen her before in my life.
2: That was my mother.
0: Anyway, where do you go, Johnny?
3: Bognor. Bet I had a better time than you did.
0: Well, it couldn't have been worse. All that flying.
2: Did you get the boiled sweet bit?
0: Yeah, 5 minutes after takeoff. I'm lying there clenching my gums and swallowing, just like they tell you to. And my idiot father says, here, suck this. I just spat it out in Mummy's handbag. Threw up all over the air hostess.
3: We went by train.
0: Yeah.
2: Of course, adults don't really enjoy going abroad, you know.
0: Actually, I started sending them up. I had my father waste 3 sunny days looking for old English rusks. Then I dropped them in my posse.
3: I made a sandcastle.
0: Hmm. He's so young, isn't he? Because they boiled everything.
3: Surely, though, babies can catch all sorts of horrid things in foreign countries.
2: Grow up, Johnny. You're worse than our parents. They have babies in Mallorca, don't they?
0: Mind you, I didn't go much on them. Smug, bronze little beasts in their fancy shawls.
2: Well, they do smell different, don't they?
0: Yeah. They all look the same to me. You can't develop much individuality in families that size, can you? I buried 3 of them in the sand one morning. It was tea time before their mother missed them. That was only when she realized the Lambretta wasn't full.
3: Well, at least they were brown.
0: And mind you, it was worth it for the birds, eh?
2: Oh, golly, yes, how about those lovelies, eh?
0: Oh,
2: they take everything off.
0: The lot.
2: Every morning, gorgeous little 2-year-old dolly comes on the beach with her mummy into the bathing hut. Out they come, not a stitch.
3: Mummy as well?
0: No, you fool.
2: You know, parents think babies don't know about that sort of thing.
0: Yeah, we do, huh?
3: What sort of thing?
0: Oh, dear.
3: Well, where are you two going next year?
2: Bognor. Flying, of course.
0: Should be great. Where are you going?
3: Mallorca.
2: Oh, you won't like that.

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So sit back, fasten your seatbelts, hold on to your hats, keep your eyes peeled and cross your legs, because it's time for episode 1 of our new science fiction adventure serial, Professor Prune and the Electric Time Trousers.

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1: Discover the unexplored reaches of the human mind.
4: Oh, goody, I shall enjoy it.
1: It's fantastic. It's amazing. 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
5: Same old rubbish, then, isn't it?
3: Yeah.
1: This is a tale of high adventure in the fourth dimension with a star-studded cast. Graham Garden's the mysterious Professor Prune. You loved him in Hamlet. You idolized him in Macbeth. You ignored him in the street. Thrill to him now in the performance of a lifetime.
0: 15 long years I've been locked in the laboratory. Yes, away from the world, working night and day, all alone. Yes, locked in there for 15 years.
6: 15 years? What have you been doing?
0: Trying to get out.
1: Starring John Otto Cleese with that lovable boy-next-door appeal of his, which you first saw in the Luftwaffe Follies of 1935. Here he is to capture your heartstrings once again in the role of Percy Plimsoll, the professor's faithful assistant.
7: I say, Prof, your trouble is that the bulb flange ratio is disengaging with the grommet pules and your sprocket bed. Well, I mean, it might be a grub while nick away the saget pumps modulating. Get it? No, I'll just alter the blunge pot spindling setting, so... And it should work. Let's see.
0: Amazing, Percy. I've never heard a bicycle do that before.
7: It's not a bicycle, it's a duck.
0: Oh. Oh, I wondered why it was such hard work pedaling it uphill.
1: Some Bellardy, playing the part of Basil, the professor's nephew.
8: Oh, Corks, oh, lummy, oh, crikey. I mean to say my sainted aunt, crikey golly, and all that sort of rot, gumdrops and string.
7: Please don't try to adjust your sets. There is a fault with Bellardy.
1: And also starring Jo Kendall, who captured your hearts with her performance in the title role of The Mousetrap, and earned for herself the affectionate nickname of The It Girl.
9: Not him or her, just it.
1: And now she plays the professor's niece, Basil's sister, Trixie.
10: Oh, Cork, so lummy crikey comes, colour. Oh, I'm going to be sick.
1: Well, there's the cast. And now, on with the show.
6: Wait, wait a minute. What about me?
1: Oh. Oh, yes. And starring Tim Brooke Taylor, now attempting the most challenging part of his lifetime, as he takes on the role of Spot, their faithful dog.
6: Woof!
1: Thank you. And now, let the story begin.
8: I say, Corks, Uncle Professor Prune, Crikey.
0: Yes, Basil.
8: Can we see you around your laboratory, please, oh golly?
10: Oh, Crikey, yes, oh look, can we please, Crumbs?
8: Oh, gosh, Crumbs, with no visa.
0: Now then, children, here's the door to my lab. It's got a special lock on it. Now look, I'll just see the password in here. Long, woolly underwear.
8: Crikey, Uncle. The door opened when you said long, woolly underwear.
0: Yes, it's a combination lock.
1: The laboratory was filled with an amazing array of machinery. The two youngsters were stunned.
8: Oh, golly, gosh, crikey, Crumbs, gobstoppers, chewing gum.
10: Uncle, will you show us some of your inventions?
0: This is my prize invention.
8: Golly, it just looks like an ordinary pair of trousers.
0: It does indeed. But... look inside.
10: Goodness gracious!
8: Crumbs! That's incredible!
10: What is it? What?
0: I thought you'd never ask. It's a time machine. Follow me with me.
1: With these words, the mysterious professor clambered into the strange pair of trousers, and the puzzled youngsters followed him.
0: Now then, let me show you around. Here are the living quarters in the hip pocket, and in this pocket we have the control room, and down there is the library.
8: The library? Where's that?
0: Right down there at the end of the left trouser leg.
10: That's a turn up for the books.
7: Shut up, Spot.
0: At last, I'm ready to set off on this amazing voyage of discovery through time.
10: I say, Quest, Uncle, can we come too?
0: Well, of course, my dear. The return fare is a mere £500.
10: Here you are. Will you take a check?
0: Certainly. Wait a minute. This check, it's not yours. It's signed by your dog.
10: That's right, Uncle. It's a Spot check.
7: Wait a minute, that does it. Look, this is a new serial. You've all got new parts to play. What do I get? A rotten dog. 5 lines I've had so far, and every one of them a wolf.
2: Well, they're better than ours.
7: They may be better than yours, but every time I say wolf, you all say, shut up, Spot. I'm fed up. I want to be Lady Constance.
1: Look, Tim, there isn't any Lady Constance anymore.
7: I'm very sorry. There's no place for her. I see. So it's come to this, has it? No place for good old Lady Constance. I suppose in all this hippie psychedelic new trendy setup, there's no room for... Oh, faithfuls have served you well in the past. Well, I'm not proud. If that's the way it's gonna be, then that's the way it's gonna be. But with the passing of Lady Constance, perhaps, just perhaps, this is the passing of an era.
1: Shut up, Spot.
7: What?
10: I say, Uncle, how does this time machine of yours work?
0: Oh, well, Basil, here are the controls. Now, this is the button that starts the machine, and if I was to press it, we'd be off on our trip into the unknown dangers of time.
10: Crisps, Uncle, if it's so dangerous, why ever do you want to go?
0: Well, my child, you could say that I'm running away.
10: Running away from what?
0: I'm running away from something. Something you couldn't understand. Something terrible. Something so monstrously horrible. Something so dreadfully ghastly. So...

0: once it was too late, before the astonished gaze of Lady Constance, the strange pair of trousers containing the professor and his crew faded away and vanished.
1: Come back, Professor! Come back, all of you! Come back, Spot!
0: Come back, Spot?
1: Yes, I'd chase anything in trousers.
0: But they had gone, leaving Lady Constance far behind them. In the control room of the trousers, Percy Plimsoll was plotting a course.
2: Well, let's see here. Now, shepherd's pie with greens and bark carrots.
0: When suddenly, he heard a little noise behind him.
2: Who's there? There's a stowaway on board. Who are you?
3: Hello, sweetheart. It's only me, you know.
2: Who are you?
3: They call me Helmut von Schweinhund, sugar dolls.
2: You're a foreign spy, aren't you?
3: Say, you're pretty quick on the uptake, aren't you, sugar plum? You know that? My employers would give a lot of money for the secret of this machine.
2: Oh, yes? Huh. Well, I'm an Englishman, you filthy swine. Oh. I know how to deal with your sort. I'm British through and through, and there's only one thing to say to people like you. Inevitably, how much?
3: 1,000.
2: 1,000 pounds?
3: Of course not. 1,000 British Railways Chelsea buns. The only deal... in hard currency. You must admire the bravery of it.
2: Here are the secrets.
4: Wait a minute. What's going on here?
3: Curses! I am discovered.
4: I heard it all through the door. You should be ashamed of yourself. Chelsea buns, hard currency.
3: I demand that you return at once, Fee.
4: What? I can't go back to that.
3: Very well. I shall make this machine crash.
4: Helmut von Schweinhund, you wouldn't.
3: I would, baby. Why do you think they call me Crush Helmut?
4: I've no idea. Why do they?
3: Just to embarrass me.
2: Keep away from those controls.
3: Too late! Too late! This is the end for you, my fine friends.
0: Is this really the end?
5: Will von Schweinhund and the Phoenix Felon finally find a frightening beast for a fine port? Oh, fiddlesticks.
6: Will Professor Prune postulate a pragmatic plan to prove paralytic to the pesky Prussian pest?
0: Listen to next week's adventure-packed installment of the Time Trousers to find out for yourselves.

0: Well, if you understood all that, may we recommend a psychiatrist. The voices you heard belong to Tim Brooke Taylor, John Cleese, Graham Garden, David Hatch, Joe Kendall, and Bilotti, though not necessarily in that order. The script was written by Graham Garden and Bilotti, who also wrote the songs. The music was arranged by Leon Cohen and played by Dave Lee and the boys. The production was by David Hatch and Peter Titheridge. But before you switch off, here's John Otto Cleese with a message for the nation.
1: I am John Otto Cleese, and I claim my £5.

0: 15 seconds from now, you'll see the picture he just took. 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With the Polaroid Land camera, you get bright, sharp pictures in 15 seconds. Snap, pull, peel. It's that easy. Is there any better way to get pictures of the family?
1: Well, come in, Smithers. What is it? Speak up, boy. Orange juice.
2: No, sir. New Kellogg's Rise and Shine.
1: Hey, finish.
2: And look at this, sir.
1: No peel, no pips, and it's got vitamin C. Well, Smithers, I suppose this is it.
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1: 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Thank you.
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0: We present Arthur Lowe, John LeMessurier, and Clive Dunn in Dad's Army. Episode 4, The Enemy Within the Gates, featuring James Beck, Arnold Ridley, and Ian Lavender, with this week's guest, Carl Jaffe. Here is the latest news, and this is John Snagg reading it. Day after day, in this beautiful summer of 1940, the RAF fights for our survival in the skies above Britain. Meanwhile, on the ground, for the Home Guard at Warmington-on-Sea, it's a red-letter day.
1: Captain Mannering, Captain Mannering!
2: What is it, Pike?
1: Bottoms!
2: I beg your pardon?
1: Bottoms! Bottoms, bottoms and tops!
2: What are you talking about, boy?
1: Our uniform, trousers and caps, sir. They've arrived.
2: Well, why didn't you say so in the first place? Where are they?
1: Mr. Wilson's just bringing them in, sir.
3: Give me a hand, Pike.
1: Oh, right, Mr. Wilson.
3: Ah, there we are.
1: Shall I unpack them, Mr. Mannering?
2: Oh, yes, yes. Let's have a look at them.
1: All right.
2: Have you signed for them, Wilson?
3: Yes, sir. There should be 21 pairs of trousers here.
2: Well, there's 14 of us. That means 1.5 pairs each. How many caps, Pike?
1: 13, sir.
2: One short. This could cause trouble, Wilson.
3: Well, perhaps you could give the one without a cap an extra pair of trousers.
2: What good would that do?
3: Well, they could be for, you know, a special river crossing squad, sir. Once on the other side, they could change into the dry ones. I mean, on exercise.
2: Why only on exercises?
3: Well,
2: I'm sure the sight of you in your underpants would unnerve even the SS.
1: Mr. Mannering, I've got an idea.
2: Yes, Mike?
1: As we've only got 5 rifles, well, supposing we let the one without a cap have a rifle all the time?
2: Well, that would only upset our rifle rotor.
1: Oh.
2: What's more, the man who has a rifle doesn't have a water bottle. So that, in turn, would mess up the water bottle rotor.
3: And I can't alter all the rotors.
2: I agree. You've taken great pains with them, Wilson.
3: Yes, sir. Well, they take a lot of thought. It's about time someone else drew them up.
2: Take it in turns, you mean?
3: Yes.
2: Good idea. Draw up a rotor.
1: Sir, why don't you let me take back one of the extra pairs of trousers to GHQ and swap it for a cap?
2: Good idea, Pike. Do it in your own time.
1: Right, Harry.
2: Right, Wilson, we better sort some trousers out.
3: Do you think it's fair, sir, helping ourselves before the others get a chance?
2: Not a question of helping ourselves. Just want to make sure of a good fit.
3: Oh, yeah.
2: As commander of the platoon, I can hardly be seen in baggy pants.
3: No, sir, quite. Right.
2: What's this?
3: It's a zip, sir.
2: Well, shouldn't it be in the front? This one's at the side.
3: Yes, well, you're quite right, sir. I mean, you couldn't have a fly at the side, could you?
2: It's not very convenient, is it? Hello? Mannering here. What's that? What's that? Oh, yes, sir.
4: Ah, I see, sir, yes.
2: Thank you very much. Been a slight mistake, Wilson. These trousers weren't meant for us.
3: Who were they meant for?
2: The ATS.
5: Oh, dear. Oh, dear.
6: Yes, steady on, Mr. Godfrey.
5: Oh, Mr. Jones, I thought I was going to be late.
6: No, we haven't started yet. I say, you're quite a stranger.
5: Well, I've been looking after my sister. She's had a recurrence of her old trouble. Water on the knee.
7: Hello, Mr. Godfrey. Here, are you all right? I haven't seen you for a while.
5: Oh, hello, Mr. Walker. I've been looking after my sister.
6: Yes, she's had a nasty attack of water on the knee.
7: You know the best cure for that?
6: What?
7: A tap on the head.
6: Now, listen. We shouldn't say things like that, Joe. It's not proper.
2: Gentlemen, we have good news today. We have an issue of field service caps. We also have an issue of uniform trousers. However, owing to a slight error, they've got to be changed. Now, after the command fallout, Sergeant Wilson and Lance Corporal Jones will issue the caps. Sergeant Wilson?
8: Yes?
2: You take one half of the platoon. Jones, you take the other.
8: All right, sir. Yes, sir.
6: Private Walker, come and collect your cap.
7: Blimey, you don't expect me to stick one of those on my head, do you?
6: You can stick it where you like, mate. I'm just the man that gives them out.
7: Right then, I'll have a 6 7/8, please.
6: You'll be lucky it's large or small.
7: Oh, all right then, give us a large.
6: There you are.
7: Oh. Here, listen, if anybody's interested, I know a geezer who'll alter them for us for 4 and 6 at a time. Take it or leave it.
6: Leave it. Right, next. Now, what would you like, Mr. Godfrey?
5: Oh, a small one, please.
6: There you are.
5: Oh, thank you. By the way, which side do you wear it on?
6: Well, you wear it on the right side, Godfrey.
5: What a pity. It's not my best side. Does it suit me?
6: Well, yes, if you're going to retreat. You've got it on back to front, you see.
5: Oh, dear.
2: Right, everyone finished. Gather round. Tonight I want to deal with the subject of enemy agents. As you know, they're being dropped in all sorts of disguises. Nuns, peasants, police. They might even be disguised as British Army officers. Come up to you. Give you stupid instructions.
7: How do you tell the difference?
2: Yeah, walk up. The main thing, man, is not to worry. If you keep your heads, you can always tell if a man is really British.
8: Excuse, please.
2: What's going on at the back there?
8: Excuse, please. Excuse, please. Ah, excuse, please.
2: What do you want?
6: I think he wants to be excused.
2: Be quiet.
8: What is... My name is Captain Vinogorodsky. Is this the HQ of the 1st Platoon D Company Home Guard?
2: Yes, it is. What can we do for you?
8: I'm from HQ Southern Command. I should like to ask a few questions, please.
2: Certainly, sir, yes. Lance Corporal Jones,
9: yep.
2: Carry on with the rifle maintenance while I attend to this.
6: Very good, sir.
2: You just come over here, Captain. Ah, what is it you want to know?
8: I want to know exactly what weapons you have.
2: Well, we've got...
6: Could I see you just a minute, Mr. Mannering?
2: Yeah. Excuse me, Captain, I... Let's have a word with my sergeant.
8: But certainly.
2: What is it, Wilson?
6: How do you know he's not a German spy, sir?
2: Well, how can he be? He's got a British Army officer's uniform on.
6: Yes, sir, but his accent doesn't go with that uniform.
2: Oh, don't be such a snob, Wilson. Doesn't have to be a public schoolman to hold a commission. This is 1940.
6: Yes, but look at his cheeks, sir. He's got a dueling scar.
2: There were some pretty rum goings on at Oxford in the 20s, you know. Could be right. If you are, we'll soon put a stop to that little game. I'll go and have a word with him. And now, sir, you want to know what weapons we have?
8: That is right.
2: Jones?
10: Sir?
2: Give me a rifle.
10: Yes, sir. Here we are, sir.
2: Well, we've got this rifle for a start. Get your hands up.
8: But I don't understand.
2: All right, Jones, keep him covered.
10: Sure.
2: Wilson?
11: Yes, sir?
2: What do you think we ought to do now?
6: Well, I think we ought to have a general staff meeting, sir, to consider our next move.
2: Very good idea. Lance Corporal Jones.
10: Yep. Come, sir.

0: next move.
1: Very good idea. Lance Wilton Jones.
2: Yep. Come, Joe. Come, sir. Now, look, Pike, if the prisoner moves as much as an eyelid, let him have it right up. Old Cold Steel never fails. They don't like it up, and we know they don't like it up. I'm sorry, sir. I was just telling Pike, sir. They don't like it having it up, and so you don't like it up, and we think that they don't.
1: You really must try to control yourself.
2: I'm sorry, sir. It's going into action after all these years.
0: We better make sure he really is a Nazi, don't you think, sir, before we hand him over to the authorities.
1: And there's only one thing for it. We must grill him.
2: Yes, over a nice slow fire. That'll soon make him talk. We used to do that in the Sudan, you know, sir. We used to...
1: Jones, will you pull yourself together?
2: Yes, sir.
1: We're not brutes. Everything will be done according to the Geneva Convention. Let's see. What does the Home Guard manual say? Ah, here we are. The interrogation of enemy suspects. The pronunciation test. Ah, we try this on him. Now, Captain... I want you to say after me a few simple English words.
3: A few simple English words.
1: I haven't started yet. Now say soothe.
3: Soothe.
1: Wretch.
3: Wretch.
1: Rats.
3: Rats.
1: No.
3: Rats. I said rats.
1: Those.
3: Those.
1: Now, what would Mrs. Mopp say to you?
3: She would say, "Can I do you now, sir?"
2: Can I ask him one, sir?
1: Oh, all right, gentlemen.
2: Who won the boat race in 1938?
3: Cambridge. It was raining at the time.
2: Blimey, he's right.
1: Who the devil are you?
2: I'm Jones, sir.
1: I'm addressing the prisoner.
3: I'm Captain Vinogorodsky of the three Polish forces attached to the GHQ.
1: But why didn't you say so in the first place? I'm very sorry, Captain, but it was an understandable mistake.
3: I would call it a stupid mistake. Why should you think I was German? After all, my English is perfect.
4: Blimey, do it up, Mr. Godfrey. If his English is perfect, I should be chairman of the Brains Trust.
3: As you know, many German airmen from crashed planes are landing everywhere. However, the area commander is a little anxious in case any British pilots are shot by mistake. It has not happened so far, but a stitch in time saves something.
1: Nine? A stitch in time said... Oh, never mind.
3: Thank you. So the commander has issued an order that lone parachutists are not to be shot down before they have a chance to reveal themselves. Furthermore, a bounty of £10 will be paid for every Nazi airman captured alive and in good condition. That is all. Good night.
4: Blimey, what about that then, Mr. Mannering? A tenner a time for every Nazi airman.
1: Yes, Walker. If they're alive and in good condition.
4: Or £7.10. If they're knocked about a bit.
0: Eh? All right, thank you.
1: Wilson, have you got the patrol duty rota?
0: Oh, yes, sir, yes.
1: Who's on river patrol?
0: Jones, Pike and Godfrey.
5: Excuse me, Mr. Mannering.
1: Yes, Godfrey.
5: I think I've got a bit of a chill coming on, and it's rather damp down there.
1: Well, you won't actually be in the river, Godfrey.
5: I know, sir, but I do feel the cold. You see, my sister's been knitting me a woolly cardigan, but she's so nervous nowadays, every time the siren stops, she can drop the wrong stitches. It's taken her longer than she anticipated.
1: Yes, all right, Godfrey.
5: It's Fair Isle, you see, a very complicated pattern.
1: Walker, you better take Godfrey's place.
4: Right, Mr. Merrin.
5: Oh, thank you, sir.
1: Now, whose turn is it with the rifle?
6: Me, sir. It's my turn, please.
1: Yes, we'll be very careful, Pike. What about you, Lance Corporal Jones?
2: I shall retake my faithful assegai, sir. I'm in there, sir, as soon as I see the whites of their eyes.
4: The whites of their eyes? Blimey, with your eyesight, they'd have to be painted white all over. Then you'd miss them.
2: There's no call to talk to me like that, Private Walker. Just watch
4: it. All right, come on, you silly old duffer.
7: A bit creepy, isn't it, Joe? What's that?
4: It's only a water rat.
7: Oh,
4: I must have a rest. My feet are killing me. I think I'll have a fag.
2: Put that light out, Walker. A sniper might see us.
4: Have you gone balmy or something? No snipers around here. You're not in the flipping Sudan now, you know.
2: No, but it's just as well. You wouldn't last 5 minutes out there.
4: I could shoot a whirling dervish just the same as you, you know. Poor Blight has only had spears.
2: It wasn't only whirling dervishes, mate.

0: There was flies and desert sores and malaria and dysentery and jippy tummy.
1: You should have packed it up then, shouldn't you?
0: We didn't pack it up because we were soldiers. There was a field marshal's baton in every rucksack.
1: You sound as if you'd have been better off with a bedpan.
2: What was that?
1: Nothing. It's your imagination. What's the time?
3: Eh? Oh, 1:30.
1: Oh, good. Another hour and a half. We might as well pack it up. There'll be no German planes over tonight.
0: Why don't you keep your big mouth shut?
2: Hey, listen. You hear a plane, Mr. Jones?
0: Yes. And if he comes low enough, I'll give him one right to the seat of his ankle. It's coming this way. You cowardly swine!
1: Sounds like one of ours.
0: Brave boys. Good luck, mate!
1: Blimey, that wasn't one of ours. The searchlights are looking for the plane.
4: You're a bit late, chums. He could have killed us with that bomb.
1: Here, yeah, the plane's shooting at us. Quick, take cover.
0: Machine gunning innocent women and children. They don't care, you know.
2: No, Mr. Jones, it's all right. It's one of our fighters gunning him.
0: Oh, that's all right, then. Go on, give it him, son.
1: You watch. He'll head for home now.
0: Yes. One smell of our fighters and they're off. Cowardly Bosch!
2: Hey. Hey, look up there. What's that white thing floating down?
1: Oh, my God. It's a parachute.
2: Shall I fire, Mr. Jones?
0: No. No, you heard what the captain said. We've got to wait until he exposes himself. He might be one of ours.
2: He's landed in the water.
0: Surrender, or we fire. Are you British? If so, say so.
3: Shall I go and see if I can see anything?
1: Yeah, go and have a look, Paggy.
3: Fine.
4: Can you see what it is?
3: No, it's too dark.
2: Hold on. Yes. Yes, I can. Hey, he's coming towards us. Hey, do you think I ought to fire, Mr. Jones?
0: Just a minute, Pike. Just a minute. I'll give you one more chance. Halt, or we fire. All right, Pike. Let him have it. I think you got him.
3: Look, there's something white floating in the water. I think I've killed him.
1: I hope not. That's 10 quid down the drain. Hold on, I'll go in and get him.
3: £10 would be very nice, wouldn't it, Mr. Jones?
0: Yes, if we really got him.
4: Hey!
3: What is it, Joe?
4: You shot a ruddy swan!
3: Killing swans is against the law, isn't it, Mr. Jones?
0: Yes, that's serious, that is. Belong to the king, swans do.
3: What are we going to do with it?
1: I'm going to take it home. Pluck it, truss it, dress it. Hang it up for a few days. Then I'm going to roast it with some potatoes and sprouts. Very tasty. Very sweet.
3: Well, what about the king?
1: He's always eating it. Don't think he makes do on spam, do you?
3: Oh, that's not fair, Joe. Their majesties have got ration books the same as us.
0: Well, look, I shall have to report the untimely demise of this swan, you know.
1: Don't you want your share, then?
0: Well, yes.
1: What are you going on about, then? Look, I'm going to hide it under this bush. Then we can pick it up later.
0: Right. Right, let's get back on patrol.
1: Look, stick close to me, Jonesy. With your eyesight, you're bound to get lost.
0: You're no call to say that, Private Walker.
1: Oh,
0: you're no
1: come
0: call
1: on,
0: to say
1: come
0: that.
1: Come on.
0: Pike, walk up. Where are you? I think I'm lost. Is that you, Joe? Pike? Pike, who goes there? Who are you? Friend or foe?
5: Luftwaffe.
0: That's not what I asked. Are you friend or foe?
5: Ich bin Luftwaffe.
0: Oh, Luftwaffe. Oh. Yes, I thought so. You're a Jerry. Pike, Walker, I've caught a Jerry. Get back, get back. I'll give you the old cold steel.
5: Mein Gott in Himmel.
0: Don't you swear at me, mate.
4: Hang on, Jonesy, we're coming.
1: What's the matter, Cole?
0: I caught a Jerry.
1: Cool, blimey, 10 quid's worth.
0: What do you mean?
1: The bounty. £10 for every Nazi airman captured in good nick.
0: That's what we saw floating down.
1: You're right, Pike. It must have been a parachute after all. Are we going to get him back to our quarters, Jonesy?
0: Well, we ought to tie his hands behind his back. Got any rope?
1: No.
3: Cut his trouser buttons off. That'll keep his hands busy.
0: That's a good idea, Pikey. Anyone got any scissors?
1: Use your spear, Jonesy.
0: Right, here we go, here we go.
3: Oh, no, no, my hair!
0: It's not your hair I'm after, it's the button.
1: Hang on, Jonesy, hang on. He's not sure how far you're going.
0: That's because I haven't made up my mind.
1: Don't do it. You're not in the butcher shop now, you know. Right, come on, Jerry. Get your hands over your head.
5: Ich kann nicht verstehen.
1: Yeah, never mind all that. Get your hands over your head.
0: Oh, thank you, Private Walker. Now, keep him covered, Pikey.
3: Yes.
0: Right. Quick. March. Lay. Right. Lay. Right. Lay. Right.
6: What's the time, Wilson?
7: It's just after 200 hours, sir.
6: What's that?
7: 2 a.m.
6: All right, all right. I know what it means. What else is that?
0: Come in. Permission to speak, sir?
6: Good Lord, Jones.
0: What is it? We call it a Jerry, sir.
6: You've what?
0: A Nazi parachutist, sir. I showed him my assegai and he came as quiet as a mouse. They don't like it up him, see? They don't like
6: no,
0: it up
6: him. All right. Where is he?
0: Well, Pat and Walker, they've got him in the hall.
6: Let's have a look at him. Lead on, Jones.
0: Yes, right, sir. Here he is, sir.
6: Ah, well done, men. I must get on to GHQ as quickly as possible. Pike and Godfrey, keep him covered. Walker and Jones, you come with me to my office and make your report.
1: Right, sir.
6: Fine night's work, eh, Wilson?
7: Oh, yes. Awfully good, yes.
6: Well done, Jones and Walker. Well done indeed. You wait until GHQ hears about this.
1: Yeah, don't forget to ask about our 10 quid, will you, sir?
6: I'll get on to them now. This telephone seems to be dead, Wilson.
7: It is, sir. It's been cut off.
6: Cut off? What by? Enemy action?
7: No, sir. The GPO.
6: What?
7: The bill wasn't paid, so they cut it off.
6: Don't they know there's a war on? Here I am in command of a unit with a valuable prisoner, and my communications have been severed.
0: Mr. Speak, sir.
6: Yes, John.
0: My communications have not been severed.
6: What?
0: Well, there's a phone at my shop, and I'll ring them for you.
6: Ah, well done, Jones. You go to it.
0: Right, sir. Right, sir. Goodbye, sir.
6: Bye, Jones. Come in.
0: Mr. Speak, sir.
6: Yeah, what's the matter, Jones?
0: I don't know the number, sir.
6: I'll write it down for you. You've done very well tonight, Jones. I'm very proud of you.
0: Oh, thank you, sir.
6: There's the number. With men like you, this country has no need to fear for the future.
0: Oh, thank you, sir. And you can have half a pound of liver when I come back.
6: Thank you, Jones. Be as quick as you can.
0: Yeah. Why, are you hungry, sir?
6: Oh, good.
0: Goodbye, sir.
6: Oh, get out. Now, Wilson, I wonder if I ought to interrogate that man outside and try and find out if there are any more of them roaming around the countryside.
7: Yes, but you don't speak any German, do you, sir?
6: You're always raising objections, aren't you? Walker, get the prisoner in here.
1: Right, sir. Blimey.
6: What's the matter, Walker?
1: The prisoner's opted. He's gone.
6: Gone?
1: What do you mean, Walker? Well, sir, come and have a look for yourself. He's not in the hall.
6: He's right, Wilson. Pike!
3: Yes, sir?
6: Where's the prisoner?
3: Oh, Mr. Godfrey's gone outside with him, sir.
6: Gone outside? What on earth for?
3: The German wanted to tinkle. That's what my mum calls it.
7: Yes, sir. When she says tinkle, sir, she...
6: I know perfectly well.
3: Mr. Godfrey went with him, sir, with his rifle.
6: Ah, there you are, Godfrey.
8: I say, has he come back?
3: No, Mr. Godfrey.
8: The rotter.
6: What's going on, Godfrey?
8: Well, sir, the foreign gentleman wanted to...
6: I know what he wanted to do. Why didn't you tell him to wait?
8: Well, we're not beasts, are we, sir?
6: Go on.
8: So I took him to the outside convenience, sir.
6: And then what happened?
8: Well, see, it was very dark, and I stayed as close as I could in the circumstances.
6: You went in with him, of course.
8: Oh, no, sir, he locked the door.
6: Didn't you think that was suspicious?
8: Oh, not really. I usually lock the door myself, sir.
6: Go on.
8: He seemed to be taking a long time, so I coughed, sir, sort of dropping a hint, as it were.
6: You should have done a damn sight more than that.
8: I did, sir. I called out to him. When he didn't answer, I went around to the window at the back.
6: Oh, yes, and of course it was open.
8: But no, sir, no, it was closed and barred.
6: Then how did he get out?
8: Well, while I was round the little window at the back, only conjecture that he must have slipped out through the little door at the front.
6: For heaven's sake, Murphy. Get after him, Wilson, and take Pike with you.
7: All right, sir, yes, sir.
6: Pike, look alive, though.
9: Just going, sir.
6: Oh, great Scott. Military police will be here in a minute to collect the prisoner. I'm going to look a complete idiot.
1: Sir?
6: What is it, Walker?
1: How about if I ring him up and tell him it was all a practical joke?
6: We're the practical joke, I'm afraid.
8: Blitz, oh, look, sir. The captain's brought him back.
6: Captain Vine, good evening.
10: Captain Mannering, I've just recaptured this man. He says he has kept from your custody. Is that correct?
6: I'm afraid so.
10: I don't know what sort of an army you are in, Captain Mannering, but I don't think it is the same as mine. You still have no guard outside your headquarters, and you allow prisoners to escape. All this inefficiency will be reported. Furthermore, I shall claim the bounty for this man.
6: I see. Well, I find your attitude high-handed, to say the least. And if you have any further comments to make, you'll find me in my orderly room.
1: Orderly room? Oh, you mean the vicar's office?
6: You heard what I said, Walker. The orderly room.
10: Right. You, Walker, and you, what's your name?
8: Godfrey.
10: Right. You two, take up your position by the main door while I interrogate the prisoner.
1: Blimey, we've got to take orders from foreigners now.
11: Name, Fritz Müller. Nummer der Erkennungsmarke? 041.
12: Hey, mister. Military police. You got a prisoner for me?
1: Yeah, that's right, Sarge.
12: We kind of pick him up.
1: They're over there, see?
12: Right. Blimey, two of them? They said only one on the phone.
1: Hang on, just a minute, Godfrey. Did they say only one, Sarge? Must have been a bad line.
12: Yeah. That's probably what it was. Right, you two, outside in the van. Hey, is one here dressed as a British officer?
10: I am a British officer, you fool.
12: Don't sound like one.
1: No, he doesn't, does he, Sarge?
12: Did they both come in together?
8: Well,
1: no. Yeah, hang on a minute, Godfrey, I'll deal with this. As a matter of fact, they did, Sarge.
10: Listen, I'm a British officer. Here, look at my papers. Here is my identity card, my railway warrant to London for the leave tomorrow, and a letter from the lady I'm going to see in Golders Green.
1: You've got to hand it to him, Sarge. They are very thorough.
12: You're dead right. Come on, you two, in the van.
10: I protest. You are making a mistake. Can I do you now, sir? Cambridge won the boat race in 1938.
12: Ah, here's your receipt. Pop along to your brigade HQ with that and you'll get 20 quid bounty.
1: Oh, thanks, Sarge.
12: Good night.
1: Good night, Sarge. Thanks again. Wahoy!
6: Hold all this commotion, Walker.
1: Oh, it's all right, sir. The military police have just been and here's our receipt.
6: Oh, thank you. What's this? £20?
1: Ah, yes. That's right. It's two prisoners. A tenner each. 20 quid.
6: Two prisoners?
1: Yeah, we had a stroke of luck, sir. Another one turned up.
6: Really? How did you talk the captain out of his shirt?
8: Well, we didn't.
1: Well, he sort of talked himself out of it, sir.
0: Excuse me, sir. I pedaled back as fast as I could, sir.
6: Ah. Jones. Nice work. Your message got through.
0: Oh, good, sir. I'm very pleased about that, sir.
6: Ah, there you are, Wilson.
7: Oh, we can't find him, sir. Seems to have vanished into thin air.
3: We looked everywhere, Mr. Mannering. We really did.
6: Don't worry. He's on his way to GHQ. Plus, another one that Walker managed to round up.
0: Blimey. You're not getting them on the black market, are you, Joe?
6: Oh, quite an eventful evening, wouldn't you say? I think, as we've got an extra £10, we could well afford to spend £5 on a celebration dinner for the platoon. What do you think, Wilson?
7: Oh, an excellent idea, sir.
1: Would you care to order now, sir?
6: What do you suggest, Walker?
1: Well, for a fiver, sir, I could do you a nice medieval dinner.
6: A medieval dinner? What's that?
1: Well, let me see. You could start off with minstrel soup, followed by crusader pie. Yeah, and chips, of course, if you wanted them. Barrel or two of mead. I can't guarantee the servant wenches had a bit short supply.
6: Nice. I think you're getting into the realms of fantasy now.
1: Unless, of course, your missus is free, Mr. Mannering.
6: No.
1: And to top it all off, a very rare luxury indeed.
6: What's that?
1: Roast swan.
13: That episode of Dad's Army from the original television series by Jimmy Perry and David Croft, you heard Arthur Lowe as Captain Mannering, John LeMessurier, Sergeant Wilson, Clive Dunn, Corporal Jones, James Beck, Private Walker, Arnold Ridley, Private Godfrey, Ian Lavender, Private Pike, Carl Jaffe, Captain Peter Grabsky, and David Sintar as everybody else. 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
4: Hello and welcome again to the news quiz. 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
3: Visiting hours on the unit are any reasonable hour, but we do insist that there's a maximum of 2 people per bed.
4: Thanks to Ron Gardner of Cheltenham for that. Let's meet the all-star teams. Please welcome first on my right, Francis Ween and Andy Hamilton. Opposite them on my left, Alan Corran and Sandy Toksvig. Francis, your first question. Which incredibly popular show won this year's Best Radio Programme Award in the prestigious... No, that was just a little...
5: Oh, what a shame, I knew the answer to that one.
4: Francis, Bob the President, can he fix it?
5: Bob, haha, I got it. There's been a general election in Zimbabwe, and this megalomaniac dictator has crushed the opposition. Oh, no, that was our general election last year, sorry. They've had an election out there, and the South African observers said that it was all okay. But the EU is not very happy about it and said it jolly well wasn't. And even old Bush, who finds it very hard to focus on more than one thing at a time, has taken his eye off Iraq for a moment to get in a state about this. He said it was outrageous to go around stealing elections blatantly like this. You should do it properly. Have a token recount in Florida to make it look fair. And they're going to take sanctions against him. He's joined the Axis of Evil, possibly, even. I don't know. But anyway, he's won it. There was a big swing, I think, in Bulawayo South, wasn't there? The Natural Law Party candidate lost his deposit.
6: Yeah, there were allegations, weren't there, of some irregularities at the polling booths, in as much as that there weren't any polling booths in quite a few places.
5: There's lots to learn from Mugabe, I think.
7: I think there is something to learn. I mean, I think if you arrest the leader of the opposition, that's quite a useful way to get rid of him. And we could do that here if anybody knew what he looked like.
6: Well, he looks like Francis.
8: Yeah.
4: Except in one crucial respect. President Mugabe is accused of fixing the elections partly by torturing his opponents under the principle one man, one vote. Andy, which premier announced the second coming of the Third Way?
6: Oh, this is Tony Blair, our wonderful leader, who made a speech about nothing. It was about enabling people to fulfil their potential. And I think actually it was about creating the potential for people to fulfil their potential. The nearest thing I could see to any substance in the speech is he said, we are now entering the third phase of New Labour, which made it sound rather like a disease.
5: Third phase, everyone knows what that means. Surely to goodness.
6: What is it then?
5: Well, we have a second coming last year with the general election.
6: When do you come off the antibiotics?
5: And next year, next year he's going to go into the fourth dimension. He likes that sort of thing.
8: He said he wanted to tell people what we stand for.
6: Pretty much
8: they stand for anything.
9: Yeah. We stand for Hinduism. That's the exact words.
4: This week, Tony Blair relaunched New Labour. This proved to be a very popular move until it was revealed that the relaunch didn't involve a space shuttle and a one-way trip to the moon. 2 points to Andy. After Andy, Sandy, who must learn to obey the Cheneys of command.
6: The
7: Cheney's of command. Is this to do with the Vice President, Mr. Cheney?
4: Mm-hmm.
7: Who's been over here? I'm trying to think what he's been talking about. He's been talking about, well, like Mr. Blair, nothing much in particular, and his ambition to do preemptive nuclear strikes on seven countries, which I always think is best to be in there first. I like the countries that they've chosen, because they're all countries with very short names, because then Bush can remember them. Iran and Iraq, nice little short names, and the Labour MPs are a little unhappy about this, and 90 of them have signed a thing saying that we should treat this with caution. And I like this idea. I think we should say to Bush, you want to be careful with those nuclear weapons, you could have somebody's eye out. And indeed, the list is something of a problem, because the Americans seem unable to remember who's on the list. They did a survey of the Americans to find out who is the axis of evil, and apparently France is fifth. Which I can't comment on, because I do holiday there. But
6: do you think they chose seven because seven's a lucky number? Do you think that's what
7: put people off? But also, if it's seven, then Bush can count to seven on his fingers and have three left to get a pretzel out of his throat. So
6: I'm going to do something a bit controversial now, which has never been done on the news quiz, which is advocate assassination. Because it seems to me that clearly, given that America has decided that they're going to go to war with Iraq, if you've made that moral choice, then surely it would be morally far more defensible to eliminate one dangerous psychopath than 50,000 or whatever it will be innocent Iraqis. And there are many ways you could assassinate Saddam Hussein, because if you watch him, he's always surrounded by flowers. He's a florist's dream. So all you've got to do is come up with an exploding flower. Yeah. Or an intelligent missile that can home in on chrysanthemums.
4: Or a bee.
6: A bee.
4: A small nuclear bee is what you want.
6: A highly trained bee with a lethal sting.
4: Yeah.
7: Can I just say, it's been nice knowing you, Andy, because I think you may be getting an Interflora delivery yourself.
4: U.S. Vice President Dick Cheney faithfully followed George Bush's orders this week and began his 11-country tour of the Middle East in London. He spoke to Mr. Blair about the potential threat posed by what he called a marriage of terror, which was taken to be a reference to Neil and Christine Hamilton. Alan, who wasn't having a punt at Cheltenham this year?
9: Cheltenham is an Irish event. I mean, they come over here and they file past Cheltenham Ladies College and get extremely excited and very drunk and have these wonderful tents. And this year they brought punts and euros. And I think the bookmakers, with that amazing calculation the bookmakers have, they can do anything because there's money in it. And I mean, they know far more than Gordon Brown about how to convert money and where convergence comes. And they took all their bets in euros, took all the Irish bets in euros and paid out in pounds. Now there are millions and millions of euros in Cheltenham, which is the last place in the world you imagine to be Eurocentrist, but it's now because they got all this money.
7: But it was very odd, because they said they had issued a lot of leaflets and brochures for the bookies to explain to them what euros look like. Well, no, I've seen euros, and it's not difficult, because it's a bit of paper and it says euro on it. and it's got a number, and that gives you a rough idea of what it's worth. I was a bit concerned about the level of intelligence of the horse racing community.
4: Irish racers at the Cheltenham Festival this week were able to make their punts in euros instead of punts. The popularity of the Cheltenham Festival among the Irish people is unsurprising. It's the only competition with more Irish winners than the Eurovision Song Contest. We start round two with an extract from an obituary seen in the Tenby Observer.
3: She smoked players untipped to the end. On St David's Day, her ashes are to be dropped from the Severn Bridge.
4: Many thanks to the anonymous Tenby Observer readers who sent that in. Andy, whose new educational creed is creation, creation, creation?
6: This is outrageous. This is the story that did get me cross this week, because Tony Blair, never mind how he might be underperforming on the economy or on issues of democracy, this was shameful what he did this week, because there is a school which has got a pretty pro-Christian agenda where creationism, i.e. the belief that the world was made but 2,000 years ago, is being given equal weight to the theory of evolution. Now, I know the theory of evolution is just a theory, but it stands up quite well. It has a certain beauty and logic to it, whereas creationism is a load of mumbo-jumbo. And Tony Blair was asked about it in the House, and he came up with this weasel-worded answer where he said, oh, it's quite a good school, they get good results, and I think we should encourage diversity in schools. What, teaching nonsense is diversity? I could run a school and get good results, but if I teach the kids that actually all women are vampires, does that matter? Ludicrous, absolutely ludicrous. And the reason it gets me quite wound up is because creationism in religion, that's fine, but it's not science. They should learn the difference between a theory and a belief. You know, and the difference between a belief and a theory is you're allowed to kill people for a belief. And given that we've got a bit of a surfeit of religious nutters around at the moment, I think Tony Blair was craven in the extreme.
7: I think is lovely, though, is hearing Andy not sitting on the fence at all this evening. Going to kill Saddam Hussein, and the letters you're going to get, darling, from the creationists. I think, to be fair to Tony Blair, what he was saying is that this school gets very good results in creationism, GSCSE, whatever they call them now, and that's unusual. They're probably the only school that does well in that.
6: Yeah, I've seen that creationism GCSE paper, actually. It's very good. The question I saw was, how did God get all the dinosaurs onto the ark?
5: Well, they weren't, if the world began a few thousand years ago, presumably they don't accept the existence of dinosaurs.
6: Ah, no, you see, there is trendy new wave creationism that says, never mind clever clogs Darwin, they may not be mentioned in the Bible, but there were two Tyrannosaurus rexes on the ark as well. So nerdy nerds, all you knobby no-mate scientists.
7: They used their tails as a bit of a rudder at the back. They were successful.
4: Of course, most people now recognise that God didn't create the world in 6 days. It takes Tony Blair 5 years and 112 focus groups just to start reform of the health service, for heaven's sake. The school's head teacher, Mr. Nigel McQuoid, argues that evolutionism and creationism are both faith positions. A shock to those of us who thought faith positions was a porn star in Debbie Does Dallas. 2 points to Andy. In fact, why not 3 points? Because it was argued with such passion. To compensate for the fact that he's going to be buried in hate mail. Sandy, you're a white, middle-class person from Surrey. What
7: I am.
4: Heck are you doing here?
7: I know, it's very odd that I'm on the BBC at all, because I'm the scourge of the BBC and the sort of person who shouldn't be allowed to have a licence fee at all. I have to be very careful here, because obviously I work for the BBC, and in his great wisdom, I think the chairman of the BBC, Gavin Davis, has been quoted out of context. At least I hope so. All those moaning minis about the BBC turn out to be irritatingly white, middle-class people from the South who are well-educated, unlike the people from the North who have no education at all, which seems to be the tone of it. And he's had to backtrack rather furiously on this and, in fact, come out with a statement that it isn't just those people who are critical of the BBC. In fact, everyone is. And he's really sorry about that. But anyway, people from the South do very well because we've got the Archers. That was the sort of tone of it. Bless his white, middle-class self.
9: Very odd. I mean, I am middle-aged, middle-class, white, reasonably well-educated, and I'm also responsible for dumbing it down. I'm caught in a sort of trap over the BBC because I'm both a critic and the cause. But when I think of Gavin Davis, I think of a man who takes home $500,000 a year from Morgan Stanley, has about 18 houses, and probably has never met anybody north of...
5: Well, it's clear he hasn't, because he had this charming idea that all Asians are teenagers and they live on the streets. This is his fantastic unpatronising way of referring to various ethnic minorities in the country.
9: What he likes about them is they never criticise Radio 4.
5: Well, of course...
9: Well, it did come as a surprise to me.
5: But also, if, as Gavin Davis believes, they live on the streets, they obviously never watch telly either, unless they're through the window of a TV showroom. How can they watch telly out on the streets?
6: But speaking as a black working-class guy from Barnsley, I think what Gavin is saying is, let's get the beeb out on the streets, man. I was bewildered.
5: Well, the news quiz went to Wells a few weeks ago.
6: This question of TV executives patronising the audience. When I was starting out as a comedy writer, I wrote a joke and the producer said to me, it's terribly funny, Andy, but I think it's a bit too clever. And I said, well, why do you say it's too clever? He said, well, I don't think that my granny in Bolton would understand it. So I, feeling a bit mischievous, said, well, let's give her a ring. And then he said, well, you can't ring her, she's dead. And he said, and anyway, she wasn't from Bolton. I was only using that as an example. So I complained that I felt that if my gags had to be funny enough to make a theoretical dead granny laugh, I thought that was an unreasonable hurdle for me to clear. But it is the curse of the BBC that they're forever flagellating themselves with the notion that working people don't like complicated stuff. They just want makeover shows.
7: And that's true, I think. I frankly can't get enough of those makeover shows. I realise now, I sit at home and I am quite literally watching paint dry. And I can't get enough of it.
4: After Chairman Gavin Davis made his comments, there was a storm of protest, to which Mr Davis replied, is it 'cause I is black? Alan, why are those feuding Campbells and McDonald's at it again?
9: Oh, it's about Glencoe. No, it's about post-Glencoe. They have given either... One of them is a soup, I remember. I think it's the Campbells this time that have got command of something in Scotland, which is enormously significant, and it would upset the McGregors if they gave a damn about it.
7: It's the tourist centre that actually marks the spot where the Campbells murdered the McDubries, McDougals, whatever they were called. No disrespect McGregor. To Scotland, I'm white, middle class from the south. The McGregors and...
6: McDonald's.
7: I'm so sorry. Okay, one was a soup and one was a burger. And,
6: You thought I was going to get hate mail.
7: The soup people... in 1398, went in for a pre-burger and in the night killed the burger people. And now the soup people have been put in charge of the tourist centre and the burger people couldn't be more annoyed about it. That's roughly Scottish history in a nutshell.
6: Is New Squid going to Glasgow this year?
4: Not anymore. The Campbell clan has spent more than 300 years trying to live down their image of sneaky, duplicitous backstabbers, and then along comes Alistair and spoils it for everyone. Francis, Tory MP gets woman in the club. Why is this news?
5: It's an MP called, I think, Robert Walter?
4: Yes.
5: A man of whom I'd never heard until this week, who's got this wife who gave him an ultimatum when they were engaged. She said, either you resign from the Carlton Club or the marriage is off, basically. And he made his choice. He married her. Though he was actually a feminist crusader in the Carlton Club. He had voted and lobbied for the admission of women to the club. But he's left it now. And he's brought in a private members bill to say that women should be allowed into all clubs everywhere, I think.
9: It was like Nuffield. You remember that golf club story when Lord Nuffield's wife was turned away. So he bought the golf club and... lovely story. Well, at Nettlebed. But,
5: well,
9: but I think
5: like
9: it was Mrs. Walters who precipitated this, because she wasn't being served.
7: It's a very odd...
5: But why would she want to go to a golf club for a drink?
7: There is a possibility, Francis, that she wanted to play golf. I don't know.
5: Do women do that?
7: Do women do that? It's a curious thing, isn't it? Yes. You'll be getting letters and they'll be from me. They're going to get rid of this. Although, I have to say, because I have played many times with a friend at a particular golf club which will remain nameless, and I was never allowed to go into the bar after we'd played, because only the men, obviously men are only strong enough to buy things with lemon slices in them. And actually it was quite nice, because he would say, you can't go into the bar. I said, well, you go in, I'll have a gin and tonic.
5: I think they do have one woman member at the Carlton, who's Mrs. Thatcher, who was given honorary membership, so that is the drawback.
7: No, we're talking about women here.
4: Tory MP Robert Walter has proposed a bill abolishing sex discrimination in private clubs after bar staff at a golf club refused to serve his wife-to-be, Barbara Gorner. Ms. Gorner has not yet considered the possibility. She was actually banned because she was about to marry a Tory MP. Ms. Gorder was not only the driving force behind the new legislation, she even drafted it, which is not bad for a woman, eh? 2 points to Francis. Before we start the final round, here's an item from the January issue of The Morris Dancer.
9: Was there a February issue?
3: Noel and Chambers now discovered that the old broom dance was still performed on festive occasions at the Carpenter's Anus in New Biggers.
7: I'd like to see that, I'll tell you. I think there's a new single in there for Will.
4: Thanks to Ray Knight of Thaxted for that. Frances, which 5-year-old has earned more than her share of riches over the past year?
5: Ah, it's a little girl who has beaten the stock exchange at its own game. And it's odd because she's been mostly praised in the kind of papers that would like their readers to believe that the stock exchange is a very serious thing concerned with long-term investment and so forth, and not just another form of lottery. But her technique for deciding which companies to invest in was loads of scraps of paper would be dropped from a balcony and she would catch 5 of them, and then they would, her school, I assume, notionally invested 1,000 quid in them and made pots of money, notionally, at least out of it. And this is the most effective way of choosing which companies to back. The only problem is if you're the one standing underneath the balcony catching these things, occasionally when the prices go down, you get the odd stockbroker landing on your head as well.
4: Tia Laverne Roberts, the Teletubbies generation's answer to George Soros, astounded city experts when her random picks of stock outperformed those of the Square Mile's finest. She made it plain her astounding success wouldn't change her life at all before she whizzed off in her chauffeur-driven Porsche for lunch at the Manoir aux Quatre Saisons. Tia has already taken readily to her role as an infant financier. Only last night her parents caught her shouting into her phone, "Can't talk now, I'm on the choo-choo and we're running late."
6: Gavin Davis is going to love the joke about Manoir aux Quatre Saisons, isn't he?
4: He has breakfast, lunch and dinner there every day. I think he's one of the richest men in the world, isn't he?
6: Gavin Davis made a lot of money on the markets employing child labour 5-year-olds to seek... That's a well-known thing. It's just no paper's been brave enough to print it yet.
5: The Far Eastern sweatshops, where they pour over the FT every morning and have to advise stockbrokers.
6: Taiwanese children lobbing bits of paper down staircases.
7: I'm not speaking because I know the tape's still running.
6: I don't care. I've got Saddam Hussein after me.
4: Andy, which Labour love...
6: Can you not call me Andy, please? I'm Topaz.
4: Our next question goes to an anonymous contributor. Which Labour love dared to diss Delia?
6: This is Glenys Kinnock. It looked like quite a funny speech, I thought. And I remember reading it and thinking, I'll steal those gags one day. No, it was. She made a speech about how real women don't have time to do those elaborate recipes that Delia prepares on the television. They just get the instant smash out of the cupboard and stick it in the microwave and leave it on the table with a note for Neil. And apparently it caused a stir. I don't know, Delia got upset and got out one of her heavier ladles and went after her. I don't know, and then Delia said that she'd heard that Glenys voted for Gareth, and it all went off and they had some big spat. But anyway, yes, it was a non-story about Delia Smith being offended by Glenys Kinnock.
7: I think she was right, though. Real women do not have time to do all the things that Delia suggests because they're too busy trying to get a bloody drink at the golf club.
4: Delia's oversimplified, easy-to-understand books for beginners have proved so successful she's now been commissioned to write How to Do Foreign Policy for George W. Bush. Sandy Toxvig, are you chewing? If so, why should you carry on?
10: I love people who have time for these scientific surveys. What it is, it's expanding the horizons of science into the world of chewing gum. People who've thought, no, we've sorted out creationism, so we'll move on to something more interesting. And it's to do with correct mastication, if I may use that word, on Radio 4. Sorry, Gavin, three syllables.
5: Four syllables.
10: Actually, four, yes. Sorry, my maths was crap. Apparently, if you chew gum, this makes your memory better. And they've done loads of tests on this, and they divided it up into three groups of people who were doing memory tests. One group who were chewing gum, and one group who were doing sham chewing. So they were just pretending to chew, which is always fun. And then people who weren't chewing at all. And of the people who were chewing, 80% remembered things rather better, 10% it had no effect at all, and the other 10% couldn't get it off the desk when they'd finished the test or something. It's to do with your hippocampus. It's your hippocampus in your brain, apparently. If you masticate, and I mean that in the nicest possible way, if you masticate, it helps you to remember things. And certainly, boys have been telling me that for years. I don't think spearmint or peppermint or whatever makes a difference. I think it's...
4: Yes, a conference held by the British Psychological Society, researchers from the University of Northumbria claimed chewing gum could help students do better in exams. Said of President Gerald Ford, he couldn't walk and chew gum at the same time, unlike the present incumbent, who can't chew a pretzel while watching TV. Before we reveal the final scores, let's hear the cuttings the teams have brought along. Francis.
5: This is from the Bristol Evening Post. Police are investigating reports of a naked man who was seen running through woods in Portishead. The man was white, in his early to mid-twenties, thin, with dark curly hair.
4: Sandy.
6: This is sent in by Lucy Darnford of Richmond, North Yorkshire. It's from the Radio Times. It's a billing for case notes. It says, Dr. Graham Easton assesses an intermediate heart unit in Liverpool and visits a course on which GPs are learning how to do some ear, nose and threat procedures.
4: Sandy.
10: Well, I'm indebted to Judy Al for this one, and it's from the letters page of the Daily Mail. Going to bed the other night, I noticed people in my shed stealing things. I phoned the police, but was told no one was in the area to help. They said they would send someone over as soon as possible. I hung up. A minute later, I rang again. Hello, I said. I called you a minute ago because there were people in my shed. You don't have to hurry now because I've shot them. Within minutes, there were half a dozen police cars in here. Plus helicopters and an armed response unit. And they caught the burglars red-handed. One of the officers said, I thought you said you'd shot them, to which I replied, I thought you said there was no one available.
4: Alan.
11: There's an obituary in the Sydney Morning Herald. It's Colonel Leo Corbett, who has died at the age of 96, was a likeable man of contrast. Beneath the tough exterior of the former commando leader lay the poet, the fabric designer, the sense of humour that saw him through three bankruptcies, and the ingenuity that produced Australia's first Venetian blind.
4: Thank you all. Now let's look at the final score. For security reasons, I won't reveal the panellists' names, but the people being pursued by Irish people and gays got 16 points. The people who will be shot by creationists and Saddam Hussein are this week's winners with 17 points. And before we leave you, here's an item from the International Tour Managers Newsletter sent in by Anthony Hill.
3: A Nigerian arrested in Roosendaal, the Netherlands, was carrying 186 false papers, including 29 Nigerian passports, 30 British passports, 74 Dutch work permits, and 18 birth certificates. Police say they haven't yet identified.
4: With that, goodbye.
3: Taking part in the news quiz were Francis Ween, Andy Hamilton, Sandy Toksvig and Alan Corran. The chairman was Simon Hoggart and the news is read by me, Charlotte Green. The chairman's script was written by George Poles, Paul McKenzie, Simon Littlefield and Dave Cohen. And the producer was Lucy Armitage.
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0: It's no good, Bentley. I'm giving up. 6 weeks I've been paying court to June Whitfield, and I'm no nearer success than when I started. I'm packing in this romance stuff. I'm going back to beer.
1: Jimmy, you mustn't be so defeatist. Look, Jimmy, I hope you don't mind taking advice from a younger man, but... Well, to start with, June is a woman.
0: Oh, for heaven's sake, I got that far.
1: Please, Jimmy. And women, well, they are my province. It just happens that I have an effect on them. Now, I realize that you haven't got my debonair charm, but then... Who has?
0: Well, whoever it is, you want to get it back.
1: Look, the point is, Jimmy, you've made your devotion too obvious.
0: Oh.
1: You wear your heart on your sleeve, you see, alongside the gravy stain.
0: I see, you think I should play hard to get.
1: Oh, yeah.
0: Cultivate a touch of mystery. The new remote suave, Jim. Ooh, I must say, I rather fancy the idea. What do?
1: Try and get a sort of mocking look in your eyes. Let a half-insolent smile play round the corners of your mouth.
0: Just a minute. Oh, how's that?
1: Yes, I shouldn't let it play too near the bushes.
0: No, it won't work, Ben. It just makes me feel a bit of a Charlie.
1: I bet you it will work. I bet you half a crown.
0: I bet you half a crown it doesn't.
1: Well, we'll soon see. Look, quick, put your half-insolent smile back on again. June's coming over here.
2: I say, Jimmy. Oh, excuse me, but I just had to come over because of the way your face is gone. Have you got toothache?
0: Bentley, who is this? Isn't it that child who's so clever with her voice?
2: Jimmy, don't say you don't know me. You've been practically battering my dressing room door down for 6 weeks.
0: Oh, one batters down so many doors.
2: Do you, Jimmy? Oh. Well, if you feel like any more door work, mine might not be locked next time.
1: There you are, Jimmy. It worked. Half a crown, please. Jimmy. Half a crown.
0: I say, aren't you that amusing fellow who almost seemed...
1: Oh, no, you don't. Don't you come that suave stuff with me. Give me the half crown.
0: Oh,
1: come on.
0: I wanted to ask for money by so many people.
1: Look, it's me, Dick Bighead. 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I want my...

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0: What church, Jim? I've just been up Hatton Garden buying the wife a jeweled wristwatch with 360 diamonds, 78 rubies, 44 sapphires and a dirty great emerald. Oh, Jim, when you're rich, time hangs heavy on your hands.
1: Well, well, well, it's dreadfully wealthy, Wall. You look a bit downcast today, Wall.
0: Oh, bit of trouble at home, Jim. The missus. Know what? She broke down and confessed this morning. She confessed right in the middle of vacuum cleaning the Rembrandt. Jim, she says she don't like being rich.
1: She doesn't like being rich? Oh, what? She's probably got a guilt complex.
0: That's very likely. I know she's got a gilt dressing table. But she was in a state. She kept saying she'd give all her money to be back in the buildings with the dirt and the muck and the Edwards family.
2: But Wallace, your wife now lives in absolute splendor. I mean, servants waiting on her hand and foot.
0: She don't like him, Mr. B.
2: Huh?
0: Especially that butler. She says he gives her the creeps. It's his black suit, you see. Where we come from, the only people who wear black suits is undertakers.
2: I see what you mean.
0: She gets the horrors every time he says, "Shall I arrange the flowers for madam?" Another thing she's not used to is all the dressing up as rich people have to do. She says it strangles her having to wear a corset on weekdays.
2: Oh, poor thing. She's only a build in a girdled cage.
1: Yeah. Well, money brings many problems.
3: Yeah.
1: Dunners will name you another one, won't you, lad?
4: Yes, sir. It's this question of stars in show business who, to regulate their finances, turn themselves into limited companies. And to illustrate, let us attend a stormy shareholders' meeting of Jimmy Edwards Limited.
5: Well, I think it was a splintered inquiry.
1: All right, order. Order, please. As managing director, may I explain that Jimmy Edwards Limited is a company formed to exploit a public utility known as Jim. You have only to look at our product to appreciate that Jim is expanding.
2: Well... I tell you this, it's not good enough. I hold 484 shares in Jimmy Edwards Limited. I bought them against my broker's advice. Too speculative, he said.
6: I rely...

0: I tell you this, it's not good enough. I hold 484 shares in Jimmy Edwards Limited. I bought them against my broker's advice. Too speculative, he said.
1: I rely on the 75 shares of Jimmy Edwards Limited my husband bought before he died. Now I'm a widow. All that keeps me going is the little bit of interest I get from Jim.
2: Madam, there are widows all over the country who look forward to the same thing.
0: But there are plenty of other good firms we can put our money in.
1: Agreed, Mr. Wentworth. But you are forgetting one thing. The biggest asset of Jimmy Edwards Limited.
2: Yes, Mr. Wentworth, the Rock of Gibraltar upon which the firm was founded. Our trademark, our beacon, our moustache. Has that convinced you, Mr. Wentworth? May I proceed to approve the accounts by affixing the company seal?
0: Of course you may. I had forgotten the moustache. As far as I'm concerned, while you have that, you are the company seal.
2: Thank you. Thank you. Oh, oh, oh, Mr. Wentworth. Now, I'll just get this from inside my desk. Here it is. Ow! Whoa! That's done it! We're bankrupt! We're ruined!
0: What happened?
2: I've caught me asset in the drawer!
3: At this point, ladies and gentlemen, we had rather got in the habit of going round to the home of the Glum family. Tonight we're not doing that. The house is dark, empty, and locked up. What's happened to the Glums? They've gone to the picture.
4: Queuing all parts, queuing outside, now seats till 8:40.
5: Oh, wrong. And we've already been queuing for an hour and a quarter in this rain. Oh, well, I suppose we may as well wait till 8:40 now. Don't you, Ron?
6: No, eh? I don't think my peanuts will last.
5: Ron, you are a silly not to have brought your Mac.
6: I did, eh? It's over my bicycle.
5: But why did you leave it there, sweetheart?
6: I don't like riding home on a wet seat, eh? It gives me a despondent feeling.
7: One single. Anybody want a single? One, two, and four, sir?
5: Ron, he's talking to you.
7: You, sir. One, two, and four.
5: Well, go on, answer him, Ron.
6: I'm just working it out, eh?
7: Go on, sir. One, two, and four.
6: Seven.
7: Go.
5: Oh, Ron. It wasn't a sum, Ron. He had one seat. You could have gone in.
6: No, Eth, it's no pleasure for me to go to the pictures if you're not sitting next to me.
5: Oh, sweetheart.
6: On my own, I can never find that little hole in the orangeade carton for me straw to go in.
5: Oh, darling Ron. It looks like they're starting to come out. Oh, no. It's only one man coming out. Oh, look. He's being carried by four attendants.
8: Here, put me down, I say. I'll have a lot of you for assault. Accusing a gentleman of my position of sneaking in through a rear door.
5: It's Mr. Glum.
8: I merely entered the cinema to inform the manager someone had prized open his exit door.
7: You sat down in the 4 and 6.
8: I come over faint. Now then, let me go. I should say so, that's better. Now give me back my tire lever.
5: Mr. Glum.
8: Hello. You trying to get into the pictures and all, eh? Well, now, seeing as how you two are well placed in the 2 and 4 queue, I think I'll join you. Excuse me, sir. Would you mind making a space for me? All right.
9: I've been standing here for hours.
10: Forget the
8: day. I shall do no such thing. I know me rights. My son here and his fiancée, they've been reserving this place for me, haven't you, Ron?
6: No, Dad.
8: Cool, where's that tire lever?
5: Oh, no, Mr. Glum, look, they're coming out. Oh, they're

0: getting the 1 and 9s in.
1: The 1 and 9s?
2: What?
1: Eh? They're letting them 1 and 9 yobs in before us upper classes.
0: Oh, I know, but Mr. Columbus
1: knows. Scandal! Pack a ruddy communist, that's all. Ron, you nip over and get on that 1 and 9 queue. And if you get to the pay box before us, give a shout. We'll come and join you.
3: Righto, Dad.
1: Better. We've got to organise that, you see.
0: Yes. I didn't know you ever went to the pictures, Mr. Glum.
1: Well, in a manner of speaking, I don't, you see. But I was looking at Mrs. Glum tonight and I thought, it's ages since her and me went out together. So here we are.
0: Oh, but I don't see Mrs. Glum.
1: No, well, I shoved her in the ninepenny queue, you see. No sense in throwing money away. She's round the corner in the rain. But she's still within earshot, I think. Mama! Here! See you leave the cinema well before the picture ends so you can get my cup of tea waiting for me when I come home. Well, I'll tell you in bed how it ends. Selfish old A-bag.
3: Dad! Dad! Quick,
1: Ed. Ron's signaling. Yes. Come on, belt across to the 1 and 9 queue.
0: Excuse me.
1: Oh, well, here we are, Ron.
0: Oh, the 1 and 9's going in then, Ron.
3: I don't know, Ed.
1: Well, why did you call us out the 2 and 4s?
3: Look, I found a peanut with 3 nuts in it.
0: Oh, Ron.
3: Look, one is in the top compartment, one in the bottom compartment, and a little baby, one in the middle.
0: Oh, Ron. Well, quick, Mr. Glum, we'd better dash back to the 2 and 4 queue. Come on.
4: No more 2 and 4, 2 and 4, pull up.
1: Oh, well, they're dear. All gone now. We just have to stay in the 1 and 9 queue, that's all.
4: No more 1 and 9.
1: Hey?
4: 1 and 9's pulled up.
1: Oh, wouldn't that rot you? Oh, well, the only thing for us to do is to join Mrs. Glum in the ninepenny queue.
0: She just went in, Mr. Glum.
1: Hey!
0: She waved.
4: No more ninepenny seats tonight. No more waiting now. No more seats at any price.
1: Oh, that's clever, isn't it? That's very nice. That's marvellous. That's marvellous, that is. A fine evening out this has turned out to be.
0: Oh, well, at least Mrs. Glum got in.
1: That's true, Ed. Well, come to think of it, I suppose that is the one thing I got to console myself with.
3: What, Dad?
1: She don't know it yet, but she's already seen the picture before.

0: sir. Three more brandies and soda, please. I say, it was all this horror comic business showing. What's wrong with the youth of today? I think the young lads of today extraordinary lot. Oh, don't you, Bentley?
1: Oh, I wouldn't say that. We're just precocious.
2: If your grace is really interested in wayward youth, we'll give you a typical case history.
0: Right.
2: Stand by, man. A bit of heavy acting coming up. I am the probation officer at a magistrate's court in central London. In my work, I have a lot to do with teenagers, and I know it's a difficult age. They're not quite men, and they're not really boys, especially the girls. Let me tell you of one case, a boy whom I shall refer to as Tom. In accordance with legal ethics, I am not allowed to disclose his surname. His mother, Mrs. Biggins, was with him... was with him that day he faced the magistrate for sentence.
3: Sentence. Is there anything you wish to say?
4: I just want to say, sir, I never had a chance. The police had their knife in me from a stuff. Just because I was found with a stolen loudspeaker up me pullover, does that make me a receiver?
3: I'm sorry, Tom. There is only one course I can take.
5: Oh, no, sir. Don't send my Tom to the Nick, sir.
3: One moment, madam. You are the boy's maternal parent. Hmm?
5: Oh, no, sir. I'm his mother, sir. Oh, if he's done wrong, sir, who can blame him? He only wanted money for food and drink, sir.
3: But according to the evidence, he spent money on taking blondes out. That's food and drink for me. Well, I don't know. I don't want to be harsh. I'd like to find out the reason for this boy's downfall. Is the probation officer in court?
2: Yes, sir. Just this minute got here, sir. I'm very sorry I'm late, sir.
3: Mr. Edwards, did this happen because of drink or women?
2: Well, a bit of both, really. You see, the pub clock was slow, so by the time I'd run Flossie home, I hardly had a chance to sort of get here.
3: I mean the boy's downfall.
2: Oh.
3: I feel I should make an example of him.
2: Well, sir, I ask you in this case to show leniency. You, sir, have sat on a bench for 30 years. When you sit on a bench that long, it is easy to get a little callous. This boy, Tom, sir, he's a victim of circumstance. Let me tell you, sir, of the first time I had occasion to call on the family.
5: Oh, Tom, quick, tidy the room up. The probation officer's coming along the street. Oh, do help me clear up, dear. You push your father further under the table.
4: Probation officer, what are you sent for him for?
5: Well, I'm worried about you, Tom. You haven't got a job, and yet you come home with a gold-plated big limousine covered in gold stars.
4: I won it in a game of marbles. Look, Mum, why don't you leave me alone? I'm doing all right.
5: Oh, Tom, I'm so worried about you, son. Don't you realize... all I've got in the world is you and... what's his name?
4: Father?
5: Yes. Oh, let Mr. Edwards find you work, Tom. A nice, safe job.
4: We're doing a safe job tomorrow night. Look, Mum, I know what I'm doing. Oh, and I'm doing
5: dear.
4: It all...
5: Oh, dear, there's Mr. Edwards. Oh, quick, Tom. Tuck your pyjama jacket in and put your other boot on.
2: Mrs. Biggins.
5: Oh, yes.
2: Edwards, probation officer.
5: Oh, yes.
2: I got your message, so I thought I'd drop in now. I happen to be passing on my way to a boozer. A bishop. Oh.
5: Yes, sir. Well, do come in, Mr. Edwards, sir. Oh, I'm so worried. I'm having trouble with my Tom.
2: It's the spring, you know. Yes. My advice to you, give it a couple of cod's heads and have a word with the vet. Yes.
5: No, sir. I don't think you understand, sir. You see, Tom's my son, sir. That's him there.
2: Oh. Well, let's put my glasses on and have a look at the lad. Yes. Well, I see no reason to alter my advice.
5: He won't work, sir. He's got in with a bad lot, and I'm afraid he's going to the bad.
2: From the look of him, he's been and come back again. Tom, old chap. Yes. I want to help you, but I can only help you if you're willing to help yourself.
5: He's done nothing else but help himself, so that's what all the trouble's about in
2: Please,
5: the first
2: now,
5: place.
2: Mrs. Biggins, may I?
5: Sir.
2: This is my task. Tom, I can find you employment. Congenial employment. Now, what sort of a job would you like, eh? Come on, Tom, help me. You know what you can do.
6: And you know what you can do. Look, Edward, you're wasting your time. Only mugs work.
2: Very well, Tom, but remember this. As you butter your bread, so shall you lie on it. Goodbye, Tom. And so you see, Your Honor, I failed to turn Tom aside from the folly of his ways.
4: I should have listened to Fatty, sir. I've been a mug. But if you let me off, I'll go straight. I'll join one of the services. The National Health Service.
3: Very well. I shall not send you to prison. I shall put you on probation to Mr. Edward.
5: Oh, bless you, sir. Bless you. Oh, I'm so relieved. I don't know what I'm doing.
2: I do. Get your hand out of the poor box, dear. Come along, Tom. Well, our little human experiment worked. In no time, Tom had a fine job with British Railways. They made him the official who keeps the fire out in the waiting room.
4: That's right. And what's more, I felt a new pride and confidence in myself. Whenever Mr. Edwards called to check up, I could hold my head high in the air.
2: I say, Tom, that's a good trick. Now put it on again.
5: Now, Tom, dear, make Mr. Edwards welcome. Offer him a glass of something.
4: Well, we've only got Epsom salts. But you're more than welcome, sir.
2: Not before sundown, thank you. Tom, I'm proud of the change in you. You're still behaving yourself, aren't you?
5: Oh, he's a good boy now, sir. Brings home the wages every week.
2: All the wages, Tom?
4: As many as I can get.
2: Tom, I'm so glad that my trust in you was not misplaced. As a token of my pleasure, I want to give you a 10-shilling note.
4: No, sir, now, please, now, don't deserve it.
2: No, I must not. I want it. Curious. Where's my wallet? I could have sworn it was in my left-hand pocket.
4: No, it was in the hip pocket. Goodbye, sir, and thanks for everything.
2: I was well content. And as I walked away from that mean street, I stopped in front of a plate glass window and reflected. Perhaps Tom's case could act as a detergent to others. So to all young people, let me give you this lesson drawn from my own experience. If you are under 17 and you are in doubt, there's only one thing to do. Twist. Good night, all.
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1: 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For all you night owls, Night Ride continues on Radio 1, TTT, through till 2. But now, from all of us, it's good night, everybody. Good night. Don't forget to switch off your set.
2: Oh, go, Blimey. Oh, an hour and a half I've sat through that rotten rubbish. Only I missed the end. I only sat up to find out who killed Sandra Dawn. I won't see that for another 5 years now. I don't know, though. It'll probably be on the other channel next month. Oh, face aches late. 12:15? Where is he? Have a good mind to lock up and let him sit on the doorstep all night. Bring him in with the milk in the morning. Yeah, it's a nice heavy frost forecast for tonight. I might see him off. Milkman finds frozen corpse on doorsteps. He's never stayed out this late before, says distraught son. I thought he was safely tucked up in bed. Oh, I shall never forgive myself, he said as he opened his second bottle of champagne. Yes, I'll lock him out. Now, what's the point? He'll only go and curl up with the horse and I'll have the smell of that all through me breakfast. Oh, God, here he comes. Brahms enlist again by the sound of it.
3: Oh, hello, son.
2: What time do you call this, then?
3: I don't know. I've got a watch.
2: It's 12:15.
3: Is it?
2: Yes, it. Where have you been?
3: Down to Derby and John Club.
2: For Derby and John Club, finish at 10 o'clock. Where have you been since then?
3: I've been round a friend's house for coffee.
2: Oh, have you? It didn't occur to you to phone, did it? There's me, been sitting up here all night, sick with worry, wondering, where are you? Pacing up and down, going out of my mind, I was. You've got no consideration, have you? I thought you might have been run over. I was just going to phone the police.
3: Yeah, I only went for a coffee.
2: Coffee don't take 2 hours.
3: Well, we got to talking and I missed my last bus.
2: How did you get home, then?
3: I walked.
2: Walked? From where?
3: Notting Hill Gate.
2: Notting Hill Gate? At this time of night? You silly little man. Supposing you'd have been duffed up, what would I have felt like? Why didn't you thumb a lift?
3: You're joking. The curb crawlers up there ain't looking for old men.
2: You could have phoned.
3: I couldn't. She ain't on the phone.
2: She? She? Have you been out with a woman?
3: Yeah.
2: You dirty old man.
3: You watch your tongue. There was nothing like that. She's a very nice lady.
2: Nice lady? Keeping an old man out till 12:15. Where'd you pick her up?
3: I didn't pick her up.
2: Advertising in a sweet shop, was she then?
3: You shut your mouth.
2: What was it then? Advanced French lessons? Ex-showgirl seeks new position. Large oriental chest for sale.
3: Don't you talk like that about Mrs. Goodlace.
2: Mrs. Good... All right, then, let's have it. Where'd you meet her?
3: I'm tired. I'm going to bed.
2: I expect you are, but you're not going to bed. We're going to have this out here and now. Sit down. If you're going to start wandering around London like Count Dracula in the middle of the night, visiting strange women... I want to know a little bit more about it.
3: What a nosy little noser you are, aren't you? I don't have to put up with this. I'm going to pay.
2: No, you're not. You haven't explained yourself yet. I demand to know whom this old boiler is that you're consulting with.
3: She's not an old boiler. She happens to be a very attractive woman. And I'm very fond of her.
2: Get out of it.
3: Well, it's not just something that happens to young people, you know. Old people have the feelings as well. Just because a prune is wrinkled, it don't mean to say it ain't tasty.
2: Who is this old prune, then?
3: I was referring to myself.
2: Well, you're not tasty by any struggle of imagination.
3: Well, maybe I'm not. She likes me. She said I'm the nicest man she's met in a long time.
2: Poor old cow. She must have had an hard life.
3: Yeah, she has. And I'm going to see to it that it gets better for her. I'm going to try and make her as happy as I can.
2: You serious?
3: Yeah, I am. Very serious. In fact, tonight I asked her to marry me.
2: Before you said you want to make her happy.
3: I'm gonna beg.
2: No, I'm sorry, Dad. I'm sorry. No. I didn't mean to be cruel. But it's a bit of a shock, isn't it? When you're coming here at 12:15, having walked down from Notting Hill Gate, and straight out of blue, you tell me that you and some old biddy is going to get married. Of course I'm put out. I mean, how'd you expect me to take it? You haven't asked me yet. I didn't even know you was courting.
3: I don't have to ask you.
2: It would be nice, though, wouldn't it? I am your son.
3: Yeah, I know that. I've thought about it.
2: I mean, where are you going to live? Am I going to move her in here? I mean, I have a right to know. I mean, I've got a stake in this place, you know. It's too late for me to move on.
3: You won't have to move on. There's room for all of us.
2: Suppose I don't get on with her.
3: Oh, you will, Harold. I know you will.
2: How long have you known her?
3: 3 months, 2 weeks, 4 days and 6 hours. It's been the happiest 3 months of my life.
2: Well, I am bloody well now, is it?
3: I'm different when I'm with her. It's like being born again.
2: Oh, God.
3: She's made a new man of me, Harold.
2: Well, it's a bit different to the old one for her sake.
3: I met her down at the Darby and Joan Club. We seemed to hit it off right from the word go. I'll never forget it. It was a Wednesday night. I walked into the club, and there she was. Our eyes met, and somehow nobody else existed in the room as far as I was concerned.
2: Oh, God. Some enchanted evening. You may see a stranger. Across a crowded
3: room. Shut up.
2: Then fly to her side and make her get on.
3: Stop it!
2: Well, it's pathetic at your age.
3: Well, it may be pathetic to you, but it's given me something to look forward to. Make me last years a little more bearable.
2: Yeah, you wait till love's young dream wears off, mate. I can see it now. Of course, it's all over the place. Great big bloomers hanging on the line, them old wrist cutters. The smell of cough mixture and camphorated oil permeating the entire household.
3: Yeah, smashing, ain't it?
2: Yeah, well, it ain't going to be very smashing for me, is it? Well, I'm used to having this place to myself. Yes, I've got it organised, how I want it. I don't want to share it with some bird. Well, at least not one of yours.
3: You won't say that when you meet her. You like her, Harold.
2: No, I won't.
3: You will. I know you will. It'll be nice to have a woman round the house again. Just like the old times when your mother was alive.
2: Yes. Well, I don't remember much about that, do I?
3: I've been very lonely since she went. And it gets worse as you get older. You get a bit frightened. I know I should have told you before, but, well, there was nothing to tell, really, before tonight. I never dreamt in a million years she'd accept me.
2: But she has.
3: Yeah. I hoped she'd be pleased about it. Look, Harold, I know I owe you a lot, more than money can buy or words can say. You're my only son. And, well, your happiness means more to me than anything else. What I'm trying to say is, if you're dead set against it, I'll send him or I'll give her up.
2: I don't be daft, Dad. It don't owe me nothing.
3: Ah, yes, I do. No other son could have done what you've done.
2: Leave it out, Dad. You'll have me crying in a minute. Right, go on. Carry on. You get married.
3: Eh?
2: I don't mind. Honest. Mm. I was only being selfish.
3: But
2: I wish you all the luck in the world.
3: Do you mean it?
2: Oh, Struth, I hope you'll be very happy.
3: Thanks, Harold.
2: I shall look forward to meeting her.
3: Well, if it's all right by you, I'll bring her round tomorrow night.
2: Yes. Yes, all right. And I'll welcome her just as if she was my own mother. Well, go on. Get to bed. Get your strength up.
3: Good night, Harold.
2: Good night, Dad.
3: Thanks.
2: That's all right. If she's got hairs on her chin, I'm not kissing her.
3: Harold.
2: What?
3: How do I look?
2: Oh, gold. For the 35th time, you look all right. What am I all dressed up for? I'm not going out with a bird.
3: You want to make a good impression, don't you? Does the house look all right?
2: Well, it ought to. You dusted it 3 times since breakfast.
3: Well, she's very particular. You ought to see her flat. Not a thing out of place.
2: Oh, of course. She's not one of ours, is she? Perhaps she ought to go and live there.
3: Oh, this is our home. We're all going to live happily ever after. How do I look?
2: Colton Bennett. All right. Lovely, in fact. Very desirable. You look 10 years younger.
3: Oh, that reminds me. I told her I was 65 in case she says anything. 10 years younger, eh? Perhaps I should have told her I was 59.
2: You'd never have got into the Darby and Joan Club then, would you?
3: Oh, yeah, that's true. How do I look?
2: Oh, shut up.
3: I got me new teeth in. I've had fillings put in them to make them look lifelike.
2: Cool.
3: Yeah. They're killing me. Can I have a drink, Harold? I'm nervous. Oh, God.
2: Too late, is she?
3: Oh, my God. She's here, Harold. Harold,
2: yes,
3: she's here.
2: Yes, all right. Don't panic. Oh, you want to watch you, mate? You drop dead before you get under the sheets.
3: Yeah. I'll be all right. You will be nice to her, Harold.
2: Don't worry.
3: It's very important to me.
2: I shall be charm personified.
3: Thanks for being so understanding, Harold. You've made me very happy.
2: Well, you better go and let her in. She's getting older every minute.
3: Yeah. All right. All right. Hello, dear.
4: Hello, Albert. I hope I'm not late.
3: No, of course not. In here, dear. Harold, I'd like you to meet Daphne. This is my son, Harold.
4: Hello. Harold.
3: Well, don't just stand there with your mouth open. Give her a kiss.
2: I'm sorry.
3: What's the matter with you? You look like you've seen a ghost.
2: It's just a bit of a shock, really.
3: Shock?
2: Well, I mean, it's just that I was expecting a plainer woman, an older woman.
4: I'm not that young. I'm 42.
2: 42? Hey, wait a minute. I thought you met at the Darby and Joan Club.
4: Yes, that's right. I work there 3 days a week. I run the canteen.
3: Lovely cook she is. You love a steak and kidney pudding. Real gut filler, that is. Isn't she lovely, Harold? I told you.
2: Yes, she is. Very lovely.
3: I bet you're surprised an old fogey like me, 65, capturing a lovely thing like this. You look very beautiful tonight, my dear.
4: Oh, thank you, Albert. You look very smart yourself in that new suit.
3: Yeah, I lashed out a bit. Harold chose it. I don't buy anything without his approval. Do you like it?
4: It's very nice. It suits you.
3: Thank you, dearest. Well, come on, Harold. You're a bit stingy with the drinks, aren't you? This is a celebration. It's not often I get engaged.
2: Yes, of course. Sherry, Daphne.
4: Thank you.
3: Hey, you're spilling it all over her dress.
2: I'm terribly sorry.
4: I hadn't noticed.
3: Harold, pull yourself together. You're more nervous than I am. He's not always like this. It's just he hasn't got used to the idea of having you for a mum. I'd like to propose a toast. To my lovely bride-to-be, coupled with our future happiness. Come on, drink up, Harold. Wish your stepmother all the best.
2: To your future happiness.
4: Thank you.
3: Well, will you two both excuse me for a moment?
4: Where are you going?
3: I'm just going to ring up for a minicab and confirm our table. I think you'll like this restaurant, darling. I saw a photograph of it in the adverts of the pictures. Little alcoves with candles, and this gipper wanders about playing the violin.
4: It sounds lovely.
3: I'll get them to put a bottle of champagne on ice. I won't be long. I'll leave you two to get acquainted with each other.
2: Oh, Daphne, Daphne.
4: Harry.
2: Oh, Daphne. Oh, it's been so long.
4: It's nearly 22 years.
2: Oh, Daphne, Daphne. Oh, I knew it was you as soon as I turned round. You look just the same as you did then.
4: Oh, I've got grey hairs.
2: Oh, the beautiful, beautiful. Daphne, what are we going to do?
4: I don't know. Oh, Harold, why didn't you write to me?
2: I did. I wrote every week.
4: I didn't get them. I didn't get one letter from you.
2: Your rotten mother. She never liked me. She hated me from the moment I rested my army boots on her coffee table. I didn't know your dad made it.
4: I thought you'd forgotten me.
2: Oh, I've never forgotten your Daphne. Every night, when I was in Malaya, I used to think of you. I used to lay in my bed dreaming about you, while all the other lads was queuing up outside Big Nelly's in Kuala Lumpur. Now, I stayed faithful to you throughout the whole of my national service. I was the original virgin soldier.
4: When I didn't hear from you, I naturally assumed that was the finish of it. And then, at the beginning of 1950, Jimmy came back on the scene and asked me to marry him. So I did. You remember Jimmy?
2: Yeah, I remember him. Great Tory twit. Always sneering about Clem Attlee and the groundnut scheme. What do you want to go and marry a great dozy Burke like him for?
4: He died 3 years ago.
2: I'm sorry, he had a lot of good points.
4: Yes, he was a good husband and a good father.
2: Father?
4: I've got three children.
2: Three? They could have been mine.
4: Little Harry's 17 now.
2: Oh, don't. All those wasted years. We could have been together. Oh, I loved you, Daphne. I really loved you.
4: Oh, and I loved you too, Harry.
2: Oh, Daphne. Daphne.
3: Hello,
2: guys. It's not much of a place. The bedroom does need doing up a bit, but...
3: You two getting along all right?
2: Yes.
4: Oh, yes, yes.
2: Yes, fine.
3: Yeah, it's not a bad little house, is it? I'm having a bit of trouble with the minicabs. They don't know what they're doing down there. I'll soon sort it out.
2: Yes, yes, all right, Dad. Oh, Daphne, Daphne.
4: Oh, Harry, Harry. Oh. No, no,
2: oh,
4: we mustn't.
2: Yes,
4: we mustn't.
2: Yes, oh, Daphne. Oh, God, what a mess. What are we going to do? What are we going to do about him? You can't marry him. Not now.
4: What can I do? I promised him. We've been going out for 3 months. I can't back out now. I can't hurt him. He's such a sweet, kind man.
2: He's 69.
4: 65.
2: He's 69. And nearly 70. He's an old man.
4: He's very energetic.
2: Well, he's entitled to be. For the last 3 months, he's been on them pills the German police take. 7 guineas a box. I never dreamed he was getting ready for you. Well, you can't love him.
4: No, I don't. He knows that.
2: Then why? Why?
4: Well, it's been very hard for me since Jimmy died. It isn't easy bringing up 3 kids on your own. They do need a father.
2: Yeah, but not him. I mean, look what he's done to me.
4: And, well, when you're a woman and you're 42 and you've got 3 kids, you don't get very many offers.
2: Oh, if only I'd have known. You can't marry him. I won't let you marry me.
4: It'd break his heart. He loves me.
2: So did I. I still do. Daphne, Daphne.
4: No. No, we can't. It'd kill him.
2: Well, he hasn't got long to go anyway.
4: That's a terrible thing to say.
2: Well, yeah, I know. I'm sorry. I don't know what I'm saying. God, what are we going to do?
4: I don't know.
2: Oh, Daphne, please. Please, Daphne. Oh, no, please, Daphne. Oh, it's always been you.
4: You hear us?
2: No, it's always been you all the time.
4: 2 years is a long time.
2: I love you, Daphne.
4: No, you mustn't. You mustn't say that.
2: No, but it's only you. There's only you, you know.
4: No, no, you mustn't. You mustn't.
2: No, there is only you.
3: No. Won't be long. They're on the way. Well, have you two been getting to know each other? He's a good lad, isn't he? He's been as fine a son to me as any man could wish to have. Oh, this is a wonderful day for me. I've never been so happy in my life. My only worry was that you two wouldn't get on together. But you do, don't you? I mean, you do like each other, don't you, Harold?
2: Yes, yes, Dad. I think she's wonderful.
3: Yeah. She is, isn't she? I'm the luckiest man in the world.
2: Dad, there's something I've got to say to you.
4: No.
2: Many years ago...
3: Just a minute before you go on. I was going to do this tonight in the restaurant, but, well, seeing as everything's worked out so well, I'd like to do it here and now. I went out and bought this morning. It's an engagement ring. Oh, I know it's not exactly like the one Richard Burton bought for Elizabeth Taylor, but... Oh, I hope you like it.
2: Dad, I think I ought to tell you that many years ago...
3: Just a minute, son. The man said if it doesn't fit, he can always alter it for you.
4: Oh, Albert, it's beautiful. But I can't accept it.
3: Of course you can. It's all right. I can afford it. It's only money. You know, the one thing that would make my happiness complete now would be to see Harold standing there with a bird as well. Why don't you get married, Harold? Don't you know anybody? It'd be marvellous. We could have a double wedding. There must be somebody you'd like to get married to.
2: Dad, I must talk to you.
3: Daphne, don't you know anybody for him? He's not fussy. One of your friends. Oh, well. Never mind. One of these days. You were saying, son?
2: Yes. What I'm about to say, Dad... It's one of the hardest things I've ever had to say in my life.
3: He's going to ask us what we want for a wedding present. Tight as a snare drum he is.
2: In fact...
3: Well, carry on, son.
2: I think it's the hardest thing any son ever had to say to his father.
3: Well, go on. We're listening.
2: Dad, Daphne and I...
4: No, Harry, don't. Not now.
2: I've got to. He's got to know. Dad, Daphne and I... Our lovers...
3: She's only been here 10 minutes.
2: Many, many years ago. It was just before I went to Malaya. We was very much in love. And we were going to get married.
3: It's true.
4: Yes. I didn't know he was your son. I never connected you.
3: But you must have done. Steptoe. It's not a common name.
4: I didn't know him as Harold Steptoe. In those days, he called himself Harry Faversham.
3: Harry Faversham?
2: Yes, well, I didn't know the name Steptoe. I thought it sounded a bit common. I mean, I'd just seen the four feathers. Well, anyway, I thought she might have found out I was a wag and bone man.
4: I wouldn't have minded.
2: Anyway, Dad, I went to Malaya, and, well, we never saw each other again until today. And now I realise that nothing's changed. I still love her. I think I always have done.
3: Daphne, do you still love him? I see. Well, that's it then, isn't it? Not much more to say, really, is there?
2: Come here, dear. Come on. Come over here. Come on. Sit on the settee, just for a minute. There.
3: That was a quick engagement, son. Wasn't it?
2: I'm sorry, Dad. I would give anything not to hurt you.
3: It's all right, son.
2: I couldn't let you marry her, knowing what she and me have been to each other. But it wouldn't have been right.
3: I understand.
2: But nothing's changed, really. We can all still be one big happy family, only she'll be married to me instead of you. No, it'll still be the same. She'll be just in a different bedroom, that's all.
3: No.
2: No?
3: No. That wouldn't work. We couldn't all live under the same roof. You loving her. Me loving her. Now, I'll move out and leave you two together.
2: Oh, no, Dad, I couldn't let you do that.
3: Go up to my sister in Stoke. Or I could go into one of them nice old people's homes.
2: No, I'm not having that. No, I'd never forgive myself. This is our home. You belong here. We both do.
3: The only way, Harold. We'd only finish up by hating each other.
2: We wouldn't. It would be all right. I know it would. It'd be better than it is now.
3: Not for me. No. No, it's no good, Harold.
2: Oh, God, it's all my fault. I shouldn't have told you. No, I should have just cleared off. That would have been the right thing to do. But I'm selfish, you see. Oh, God, I am selfish. I'm just thinking of me, that's all. I wasn't even thinking of her. She would have been happy married to you.
3: Ah, it's better this way. It's my own fault. It was silly thinking of getting married again at my age.
2: No, it wasn't. If I'd have cleared out, Daphne would have married you. Wouldn't you, Daph? Daphne? Where's she gone? Daphne? Hang on. Where are you? Daphne? Daphne! She's gone.
3: Gone?
2: Here, come out here a minute.
3: What is it?
2: Look. She left your ring on the old stand. And there's a note.
3: What's it say?
2: It says she wouldn't want to see us split up on account of her. She says she doesn't want to come between us. And she says it wouldn't work out. Because we're already married.
3: Yeah?
5: Oh, excuse me. You the couple that ordered a minicab?
3: Oh, yeah. We won't be neat. Hey, just a minute, driver. Hey, what do you think, Harold? I've still got that table waiting at the gypsy place. Seems a pity to waste it. Would you care to join me?
2: Oh, no. I might as well. Well, ain't no point in us sitting around here moping. I wonder what she meant by that. Already married.
3: I don't know.
2: A bloody ridiculous thing to say. I'll straighten you tight. I'll comb your hair, will you? I'll put you out on straight. Yeah, that's better. Make an effort. Come on.

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0: turn. There's another. Circuit board Epsilon 14598, red corridor 357.
1: Rerouted.
0: Turn. And another. Circuit board Theta 29555, blue corridor 212.
2: What's happening, guys? It's half ten. Thought we were playing poker.
0: Where have you been? Didn't you get the message?
2: What message?
0: One of the scutters has gone bananas. He's completely rewired the maintenance decks back to front and upside down. We've got over 2,000 wiring faults. Don't breathe, don't touch anything. The whole ship's a gigantic booby trap.
2: No poker, then?
0: We can't find the auto-destruct system. It's wired up with something, but we don't know what. Tell the cat.
2: It's taking ages to lock these cars.
3: So we can't touch anything?
4: Nothing electrical. Nothing so we get the all clear.
3: How long is that going to take?
4: God knows. A milkshake and a crispy bar.
3: We're just playing poker tonight. That's going for a bear.
5: Auto-destruct sequence initiated. I should be 15 minutes, 55 seconds, and counting.
6: That's a very dumb thing you just did there.
5: I wasn't thinking. Red Dwarf will self-destruct in 14 minutes and 50 seconds.
4: Cancel. Clear.
5: Abandon ship. You have 13 minutes and 45 seconds to detonation.
4: Cancel.
5: You have 12 minutes and 45 seconds.
4: Cancel.
5: You have 10 minutes.
4: Cancel.
5: You have 9 minutes and 45 seconds.
7: I said touch nothing. Didn't I say touch nothing?
2: Look, I just ordered a shake and a crispy bar.
8: You're lucky you didn't order a double cheeseburger.
5: How
2: do we switch it off?
9: The only person who can override the auto-destruct is the captain.
7: Dead.
9: Or one of the senior officers.
7: Dead.
9: I suppose in many ways I should have updated the system, really.
2: Is there any way that we can trick the machines, thinking that one of us is the captain?
9: No. Checks his voice print and brain scan against its databank.
5: Self-destruct in 8 minutes, 10 seconds and counting.
7: Think of something, please. You're supposed to have an IQ of 6,000. Think of something.
9: I'm thinking.
5: Self-destruct in 8 minutes and counting.
2: Well?
9: I've been through the whole of my database, collated every single option, and there are 3 realistic alternatives. 1, sit here and get blown up. 2, stand here and get blown up. 3, jump up and down, shout at me for not being able to think of anything, then get blown up.
1: Perhaps we could try a mind swap. It's something we tried once on the Nova 5. It uses exactly the same science as generating a hologram. We wipe all your brain patterns and put them on a storage disk. Then we transfer the captain's mind from his hologram personality disk into your empty brain.
4: And you tried this in the Nova 5?
1: Oh, yes.
4: Did it work?
1: No, but I'm pretty sure I know what went wrong.
5: 2 minutes to self-destruct and counting.
4: So the captain's mind will be in my body?
1: Yes. Then, hopefully, the self-destruct mechanism will think you're the captain and you can activate the override.
4: But where will my mind be?
1: On this.
5: 2 minutes, 50 seconds, and counting.
7: We couldn't find the captain's disc. What about Brown? Brown was executive officer.
9: Yeah, Brown's got clearance.
4: Crichton, what's that for?
1: It's a mental emetic.
4: What?
1: A mind enema. So we can flush out your brain.
4: Nobody's flushing out my brain.
1: We'll transfer it back afterwards.
4: I'm sticking that thing in my head.
5: 1 minute, 40 seconds and counting.
7: But we've got to, it's our only chance.
3: Slag off! I'm not asking you to do this just for me. I'm pleading with you. I'm begging you. Do it for the sake of my suits. Yes, I stand by my scarlet PVC morning suit with the imitation King Penguin fur collars get blown to smithereens. Could you live with yourself?
5: 1 minute, 30 seconds and counting.
7: Look, Lister, I agree. It's a stupid idea. It almost certainly won't work. But the very worst that can happen, the absolute bottom line, is you'll have to spend the rest of your life as a mindless gibbering vegetable. But if the rest of your life's only going to be 30 seconds, what the hell?

0: 55 seconds to detonation.
1: What's happening? What the hell is going on?
2: It's hard to explain, but by a bizarre series of accidents, the ship's auto-destruct system has got switched on, and we need you to deactivate it.
1: Something's wrong. Something's different. Wait a minute. I never used to be a man.
2: Look, you stupid woman. We'll explain later.
1: What have I got, male sexual organs?
2: Override the auto-destruct system within the next 20 seconds. Those male sexual organs will be in orbit around the nearest planet, along with everyone else's organs, sexual or otherwise.
0: 15 seconds to detonation.
1: Abort sequence X1X.
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0: Pause for verification. Verification rejected. Abort denied. Auto-destruct sequence continued. Detonation in 5 seconds.
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0: 4.
2: Well done, face.
0: 3.
2: What a brilliant, brilliant plan.
0: 2.
2: Just great.
0: 1. 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
3: What happened?
4: It must have been wired up to the warning system, but not the bomb.
2: So where's the bomb?
5: We haven't got a bomb. I got rid of it ages ago.
3: Why didn't you say?
5: You never asked.
3: Fine. Terrific. But remember this. You're getting my underwear bill, buddy.
2: You awake?
6: Yeah, I can't sleep.
2: Probably those kippers you had for supper.
6: Nothing wrong with kippers for supper.
2: But kippers vindaloo. Can't be good for you. I mean, a curry every night, that cannot be good for you. Certainly no good for me. I'm thinking of getting a canary in a cage. Check out the room, see if it's safe for me to cook. Not that bad. You don't sweat. You sweat Madras sauce.
6: Life force should be interested in my diet.
2: It's not just your diet, Lister. It's your health in general. Face facts, you eat crap, you don't exercise, you smoke, you drink. And frankly, it's beginning to show.
6: I'm okay.

0: don't exercise, you smoke, you drink, and frankly, it's beginning to show.
1: I'm okay.
0: You're getting porky.
1: Porky?
0: Last week, when there was that lights failure in the engine room, your silhouette was cast onto the wall. I got the fright of my life. I thought it was Alfred Hitchcock. It's not quite good. You've got more gut than a Turkish butcher's shop window.
1: What on earth? You think I put on weight?
0: You've reached that age, Listy.
2: When you're younger, you can eat what you like, drink what you like, and still climb into your 26-inch waist trousers and zip them closed. Then you reach that age, 24, 25, your muscles give up, they wave a little white flag, and without any warning at all, you're suddenly a fat bastard.
1: I'm fat? I'm hunky.
2: Have you ever, in dissection class, held up a frog by its head? You know the way its belly sort of sticks out above its spindly little legs? Well, that's the picture I see when you get down from the bunk in the morning.
1: Well, maybe you're right. Yeah, I'm going to start working out in the gym.
0: Of course, you could always... No, you'd never agree to it.
1: What?
0: We do a swap. My mind in your body, yours in mine. You saw how easy it was with Brown. Lend me your body for a few weeks and I'll get it fit for you. What? Plenty of exercise, sensible diet, no more booze, no more ciggies. It'll be like a 12,000-mile service for your body.
1: Well, in the meantime, I'm a hologram.
0: It won't be too bad if it's only for a couple of weeks.
1: You're talking as if it was a pair of hedge trimmers or a lawnmower or something.
0: I'd give it you back. I'd return it intact, more than intact. It'd be fitter.
1: But Rimmer, you are not having possession of my body.
0: What are you worried about? How can I treat it any worse than you do? You admit you don't look after it, don't exercise it, don't feed it properly. I would. What do you say?

0: no welching.
1: Of course not.
0: A fortnight.
1: 14 days.
0: 2 weeks.
1: Absolutely duly.
0: This hat is smug and stupid. I look like Captain Emerald. Do something about it, man.
2: Okay, Dave.
0: Brutal.
1: What's this under his nails? Oh, my God. I'm going to have this dirt carbon dated. Luncheon, sir. Food to eat, perchance to taste.
3: It's exactly as you ordered, sir. The lightly poached Nemean bladderfish, the 4 dozen oysters, the duck's feet in abalone sauce.
1: I can touch, I can taste, I can smell.
3: A roast suckling pig stuffed with chestnuts and truffles. Mashed potato. With cream and butter, a pint of cream and a full pound of butter, sir.
1: Let the orgy commence.
4: How's the diet going?

0: back now.
1: Oh, it won't happen again. It was just something I had to get out of my system.
0: My system? Why are you smoking?
1: One cigar.
0: You're supposed to be getting me fit.
1: I'll start tomorrow.
0: You better bleed than I do.
2: Hey! What are you doing just like that? Why do you want to look like goalpost head? Have you flipped? You want to model yourself on a man who has ears so large they can pick up satellite TV? Why do you want to look like that snakehead rimmer for?
1: Because I am that snakehead rimmer.
3: Oh,
1: please, these are supposed to be women? This is what I call training.
0: That letter.
2: Hey, I've got you now, buddy. JOZXYQK.
0: That's not a word.
2: It's a cat word.
0: Jozikski.
2: That's not how you pronounce it.
0: What's it mean?
2: It's a sound you make when you get your sexual organs trapped in something. Do you know what I mean?
0: It's in a dictionary.
2: Well, it could be, yeah. If you're reading in the nude and you close the book too quick.
1: What a session. What a workout. No pain, no gain, listy.
0: On the scales. I want to weigh you.
1: There's no need. Look at that stomach. Flat as a pancake. Hasn't been like that in years.
0: Scales, please.
1: There's really no need.
0: On the scales. You put on 2 stone?
1: I don't want 2 stone. I'll be taking yeast extract. Building up your body.
0: Take the robe off.
1: What for?
0: Take it off.
1: I don't want you looking at my naked body.
0: It's not your naked body, it's mine.
2: What's he hiding?
0: Off with the robe.
1: Just let me say this.
0: Off!
1: Oh, this. This is a hernia prevention belt. I must have forgot to take it off.
0: It's a girdle.
1: Of course it isn't.
0: Why has it got those little dangly things holding up stockings?
1: They're for attaching extra weights to so you can get fit just as you walk around. Oh, well.
0: I want me body back now.
1: Look, okay, I went a bit bananas the first few days, but I promise you that's all over now. Don't you see it's in my interest to get you into shape? This could become a regular thing. 14 days a year, I could have your body. In fact, next year, if it's convenient, I'd like to put the last 2 weeks in July. One last chance?
0: No more troughing.
1: I promise.
0: Take that girdle off. Doesn't suit me.

0: Do you know something? I think I went temporarily insane, which is too much. I haven't tasted food in 3,000,002 years. All that food. I was like an animal.
1: I want me body.

0: Lights. Right, that's it. I'm completely sick of it. That is it.
1: What is it?
0: We've broken again, haven't we?
1: I have not.
0: I want me body back now.
1: But I've only had it a week.
0: This was not the deal. You've welched on it. And what's this in the bin? Me locks. Me locks are in the bin. I thought you said you'd pin them up.
1: I did, but they fell off.
0: Fell off? Science lab, now.
1: But it's the middle of the night. Crichton's on downtime.
0: Now.

0: many cigars did you get through, Rimmer? Me lungs feel like they've been through a cheese grater.
1: Look, you've got your body back. Leave me alone.
0: I only have a couple of rollies a day. It feels like you've smoked an entire Cuban tobacco harvest.
1: I have the odd one.
0: No respect, that's what. You've shown my body no respect whatsoever. You've treated it like smeg. Look, you've given me breasts. There's a distinct cleavage there. You've given my body and you've given me a bosom. These scales are wrong. These scales have to be wrong.
1: It's average for your height.
0: Remember, it would be average for my height if I happened to be a pregnant hip-hop.
1: Well, you weren't exactly Charles Atlas to start with, were you?
0: And you haven't been treating my athlete's foot, have you?
1: Well, quite frankly, I was afraid of touching it.
0: I told you, you have to wash and powder my feet 3 times a day. Plus a good buffing with a pumice stone.
1: I wasn't prepared to touch those things 3 times a day. To tell you the truth, I was only brave enough to take your socks off once.
0: Look at it. Thank good you're down my side, you can float me over the Super Bowl.
1: Look, I refuse to take the rap for that body. All right, I added a few pounds to its already ample frame, but it was, let's face it, a wreck before I got anywhere near it.
0: A wreck?
1: If it was a car, you'd be an insurance write-off. Nothing worse. Your taste buds are totally clapped out. You killed them stone dead with 25 years of non-stop curries. And what about all the aches and pains that you never mentioned? Twinges in your back, crimps in your neck. Oh, and I'll give you a little tip. Urine should only be green if you're Mr. Spock.
0: Well, the last time you borrow it, that's for goddamn sure.
1: What about next year? We had an agreement. Last 2 weeks in July and the weekend before Christmas.
0: What do you want to borrow it for, Rimmer? It's a wreck.
1: Unfortunately, it's the best that's available. You can't get 2 weeks in the Caribbean. Grimsby's better than that. I can't back out now. You said I could have it.
0: I only said that to get it back. Do you think I'm raving mad? You are never, ever, ever borrowing my body again. Never.
1: Get some sleep. You'll feel different in the morning.
2: I'm really not sure about this.
1: Look, you're programmed to obey. Get on with it.
2: But surely we should ask him first.
1: I told you, he's agreed. He's perfectly happy about the situation.
2: Well, then why did you make me chloroform him? And why did he struggle so?
1: Look, I'm in charge, Crichton. I'll take full responsibility.
2: Oh, but sir...
1: Science lab pronto. Oh. If he comes round again, give him another whack.

0: play message.
1: Hi, it's me. I told you you'd feel different in the morning. Thing is, this week has been absolute heaven for me, and I couldn't just stand by and let you have your money back. That's why I've taken Starbuck and done a runner. Don't worry, in a month or so I'll come back and return it. Just a month, maybe 6 weeks, but don't try to follow me. Otherwise, the body gets it.
0: Cat! Cat!
2: My what?
3: It'll only take a couple of hours.
2: You want to borrow my body?
3: I need your body to get my body back.
2: You've already lost one body. Come on, in all seriousness, you really expect me to lend you mine?
3: I'm a hologram. How else am I supposed to chase them? I need your body.
2: Let me ask you one question. Would you let a garbage truck driver use your Rolls Royce?
3: Well, ask the pilot, White Midget.
2: I'll do it.

0: That's no use running, man. We've got you in visual range. Turn around and head back to the ship.
1: I told you not to follow me! Leave me alone, or else you know what happens.
2: You're bluffing.
1: I'm not bluffing.
0: I think he means it, man. He's flipped. Must be cream cake poisoning.
2: He's bluffing. I'm going in after him.
3: He must be bluffing.
0: Say he isn't, man.
2: It's gastronomic terrorism. We can't stand by and let it happen.
1: Go ahead, punks. Make my day.
0: Good night.
1: Snake!

0: This is getting stupid. Back off, let him go.
1: We're almost on it.
0: It's too dangerous, let him go.
2: Chicken.

0: Whoops.
1: Are you all right?
0: You're going to go spare.
1: What is it?
0: You're going to go absolutely spare.
1: No, you've lost my arm.
0: I've lost a watch too. No, you're right. It's my fault. My hands are up. Well, my hand is up.
1: You think it's funny?
0: No, but this is.
2: Well, no. It's Captain Chloroform.
3: Please, Mr. David, sir. My guilt ship is already in overdrive. I feel terrible.
2: You feel terrible? What about my schmeggin head?
3: I had to obey him. It's in my programming to obey all humans, no matter how insane. Dinner is served, sir.
2: I'm on this for 6 months. What's wrong with you? You've seen a ghost.
4: I was asleep, okay? You know, Plastic Percy here put sponge on my face and I'll go to light.
3: What an order!
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6: Sorry, Elsa. Oh, God, that was a close one. Oh, dear, was that your tail? I think we deserve a restorative snack and gargle.
7: Oh. Monday. I imagine somewhere in the vaults of the National Health Service can be found statistics for injuries sustained in the kitchen as a result of the 6:30 dash to the wireless to turn it off. These figures are no doubt too horrifying to publish and would knock knife crime, for example, into a cocked hat. One wonders whose bright idea it was that while we chop our onions or prepare our chicken marinade, the British public craves nothing so much as light-hearted panel games featuring the braying of rebarbative boys trying to outdo each other in the triviality of their lame observations.
8: Have you ever noticed, Elgar, that you never seem to get the letter R in this spaghetti? Still, reduced to 11p down from 15 because of the big dent, one's hardly entitled to an attitude of righteous indignation. Save that for the BBC message boards. Ah, let's see what sound common sense all one word has to say for him or herself. Is anyone else listening to this puerile drivel? Waterboarding's too good for whoever commissioned this piece of... Oh, that's very good. Couldn't agree more, sound common sense. The opening bars of the sickeningly jaunty signature tune were the unmistakable prelude for 30 minutes of asininity of the first water. Keep up the good work, sound common sense. You have the wholehearted support of Pro Bono Publico. And send. I find that now the 12-year-olds have taken control of all other media outlets, the message board is one of the few remaining democratic forms of expression available to the common man.
9: Pro bono what? You call yourself?
10: Publico. It's Latin.
9: Oh, very democratic. We all understand that, don't we?
11: Too clever for its own good. Wolverine, that's my handle.
8: Oh, that's you, is it, Stan?
9: You don't go in for all this malarkey as well, do you?
8: He does, Pearl, and what's more, he's quite forthright in his views.
11: I'll do my bit. I'm not saying it was just me that got Arlene Phillips sacked from Strictly, but I like to think I played my part.
10: Oh, Stan, that's very ageist. She's younger than you are.
8: Anyway, didn't they close that particular thread down?
11: They did. Muzzled yet again, just for speaking my mind. Political correctness gone mad.
9: So it's not that marvellous a means of expression then, is it?
10: I think you're better off writing to the papers. That's what I do when I feel strongly about something, like newsreaders not wearing ties.
8: Well, I'm sure that'll come as a relief to manufacturers of green ballpoint pens, Olive, but...
10: No, I always use a fountain pen. I think that if you're going to invite yourself into people's homes and then expect them to read your views, you should do it in your very best handwriting.
11: Ah, but you can't cuss like you can on message.
8: Well, I think the message I'd like you all to take from this writing class tonight is don't be afraid to make your voice heard via the new technology. Who knows? We could be the Wat Tylers of the IT generation.
10: He's lost me again. What? Who? Tyler. He led the Peasants' Revolt 729 years ago last week. I got that out of the Hearts and Bucks Notable Anniversaries column. Lady Isabel Barnett would have been 92 on Thursday. See? I wouldn't have known all that if it hadn't been for the local paper.
9: Or been able to send off for a free wormery. You have to pay the postage, mind, but it's still a bargain.
11: I think these girls are stuck in the past. Never mind. You've got the right idea.
8: Thank you, Wolverine.
11: I mean, who else is going to pay attention to anything you've got to say?
8: Now, listen, Ping. I emailed you the other day about becoming writer-in-residence at the Savoy Hotel.
12: Oh, that must have been brilliant, Ed. Now, I've got to talk to you about something.
8: Good, but if you could just let them know I'm free for lunch most days, or if they want to give me dinner, I can catch a late train home.
12: Ed...
8: I don't know what time the grill shuts these days, or even if they still do those very good Barnsley chops.
12: Ed, shut up. You are going to be in a pilot for a fantastic new panel game.
8: No, I'm not.
12: Is the wrong answer.
8: No, it isn't.
12: I say pilot, it's more of a dry run to see if it works. But it's light-hearted, yeah, and you'll get paid and you can wear your own clothes because it's for radio, because radio is like the new telly. It's a tropical quiz with a tasty twist, according to the acting head of ideas.
8: King, I spend my life trying to avoid these things. If I'm to make a public spectacle of myself, I'd sooner stand on the empty plinth in Trafalgar Square and shout.
12: That's how they got two of the other panellists. Thing is, it's really, really hard at the moment to get anyone good because they're all at Hay or Latitude and then they'll be off to Edinburgh.
8: Which is how you got down to me, I imagine.
12: 2 points! So it's going to be you and one of the agency's other clients, Alice Brown, stand-up, who's actually really brilliant.
8: Oh, yes, I expect she's got all sorts of original things to say about men, like how they can't commit or talk about their feelings, they watch too much sport.
12: See, I knew you'd get on.
8: Well, it's not going to happen, Ping, because we won't be sitting in the same recording studio or disused abattoir or yurt or wherever they do these things nowadays.
12: Broadcasting house. Just meet the producer. You know him, Horatio.
8: Never heard of him.
12: Yes, you have. You hit him once.
8: Nope. You need to be a lot more specific than that. Tuesday. My strong antipathy to the institution of the BBC quiz was well-founded and was, as they say on Thought for the Day, personal and not in a good way. Had you happened to be sitting in front of your 8-inch screen one tea time in the early 60s, possibly enjoying a slice of toasted Nimble and Shippen's paste, it would have been enthralled by a closely fought edition of Television Top of the Form. A certain jug-eared 10-year-old was on the point of answering 5 in a row and getting a bonus mark for his school when the BBC, in its wisdom, saw fit to abandon the programme in favour of live coverage of the Cuban Missile Crisis. Relations between myself and the corporation have not improved since.
13: Ed, hi. Hello, Horatio.
8: Nor was the possibility of détente any closer when, in response to Ping's cajoling, I agreed to meet the acting head of ideas. Italian suited and with a personal assistant to pour his coffee these days, as opposed to the turned-up jeans and T-shirt with a monkey on the front Horatio wore when he forced me to do 48 drafts of my eventually unproduced Holby City script.
13: So, fantastic. Good. Have any trouble getting here?
8: Well, the north face of Everest was impassable, so I had to use the south route.
13: Excellent.
8: Then when I finally got to Paris, Charles de Gaulle Airport was closed, so I had to cycle all the way here from Orly. Aside from that, plain sailing.
13: Wow, unreal.
8: Yes, actually.
13: So, coffee, tea, water?
8: Coffee, please. Oh, and could I have a drop of milk in there, please, my dear?
12: Sure. Is that enough?
8: Thank you. And I'll take these, if I may.
12: All right.
8: And stirrers are for my cat to play with. He's a little under the weather right now. And the sugar lumps are for myself.
13: Cool. Excellent. So, panellists on my left, Ed Reardon, Alice Brown.
8: Oh, I'm so sorry, Alice. I thought you were...
14: Not good-looking enough to be in a quiz show.
8: No, not at all.
13: You know what they say, great faces for radio. Right. Okay, excellent.
8: What is...
13: Cheese cricket. Let's focus. Here's the thing. Some of our flagship quiztainment losing a bit of luster. Obviously, they can't go on forever. Well, they can, but I think they're skewing old. So, what cheese cricket is about is skewing young. Here's the demographic pie chart. See?
8: You sure that's not a demographic brie?
13: No, it's a pie chart.
14: A cheese pie chart.
8: Or a flan, possibly.
14: Yeah, and the red bit, that could be the tomato in the flan.
13: Cooking guys, yeah, but save it for the show, yeah? So... different cheese nationalities playing a test match against each other. It's edgy, it's topical, with a cricket scoring system and a five fork-off in the event of a tie. Huh?
14: You're not worried about it skewing incomprehensible?
8: And tell me, what's my role to be here? Because if anything, I'm skewing winter fuel allowance.
13: Mm. I want you to channel Rude in the pilot. Very hot with the demographic I'm after hitting. Yeah. The fascists upstairs, they didn't want you because you're on some kind of BBC blacklist.
8: Only one? Or does that include the digital channels as well?
13: But I insisted, and I tend to get my way right now. Hey, maybe there'll come a time when I mess up and they can sack me, but that doesn't look like happening any time soon. Thing with me is, I'm an arrogant sort.
7: Oh, I remember why I hit you now.
14: So what about the other panellists? Is it two ugly boys, as usual?
13: We're trying to get Will Zitz and Tom Zack, but they're really busy right now. Their website's just crashed out. In fact, I better check their tweet, see if it's back up.
7: Yes, you have, because not checking their tweet might be construed as messing up. So, any idea who might be chairing this brains trust to no jaw?
13: Going to be a marquee name, obviously. Now, I need to go and shoot a few hoops. So, there are your cheese cricket Bibles. Just go and get your heads around the format, yeah? It's pretty simple. I have to say, it works like absolute clockwork. As it should, because we spent quite a few quids on this.
7: This must explain why there's so little left over to pay me. Not that I've agreed to do this yet.
14: Yeah. £80. Still, we might get to eat some of the props.
7: 80? So it's true what they say about the gender bias. They're offering me 85. Don't think I've ever met anyone who's cheaper than me.
14: I've never met anyone who's actually on a blacklist. All the ones who claim to be are just covering up for not getting hired because they're rubbish. Actually, I could work that up into a sort of, hey, have you ever noticed bit.
7: Have you noticed that bottle of brandy on the shelf?
14: Oh, better not. I've got to work this afternoon.
7: Me too. Anyway, it's a present from the cast of Round Britain Quiz. They're bound to work out who's stolen it. And I've got to get to Euston Station.
14: Oh, that's where I'm going.
7: Really? Where to?
14: Platforms 1 to 4. I clean out the trains.
15: If you'd like to hold Elgar gently on the table, we'll have a look at him.
7: It's all right, it's all right. I think I may have trodden on his tail rather hard.
15: Oh, okay.
7: Well, it's not really. That's why we're here.
15: Oh, okay. So how did it happen?
7: Actually, I was running across the kitchen to turn off Comedy Quiz.
15: Yeah? That's the third radio-related injury this week. I had to piece together a tortoise this morning. Quite tricky, actually. Yeah. There's a nasty bruise there. We'll give him some anti-inflammatories to reduce the swelling.
7: Thank you. Dear, I feel very bad about this.
15: Yeah, maybe you should have given the show more of a chance. There are some quite good ones on at the moment.
7: Are there?
15: Yeah. I was in the audience for one of those, what do you call them, pilots. They send a load of free tickets to the practice. It was about what animals like to eat. Pretty funny, actually, called Vet Your Appetite.
7: Matter of fact, I've been asked to appear in one of these farragos myself. Cheese cricket.
15: Ah, okay. Sounds good.
7: You think so? I'm not sure whether to do it or not. Pros and cons on both sides.
15: £85.
7: Well, yes. How did you know that?
15: That's the fee for the consultation.
7: Oh, okay. Yes, hello, Ping. I've been giving cheese cricket some thought.
16: Yeah, fine if you don't want to do it. Pretty rubbish idea anyway. Do you want me to try the Savoy again? They weren't answering the phones last time.
7: Yes, but I think I'll give cheese cricket a try.
16: Oh, cool.
7: Because, as you said before, you thought I was going to turn it down. It could be the new rock and roll, or indeed the new rock four and granary roll.
16: Yeah, they do provide you with jokes before the show, Ed. You don't need to give yourself a heart attack. So, the recording's next Wednesday at a horse hospital in Wandsworth.
7: I imagined it would be.
16: It's only the best venue south of the river, Ed. It's where We Are Clang met.
7: Oh, I'll look out for the blue plaque. Any other directions?
16: I'll email you and Alice the bus map, because it's nowhere near a tube. Sorry I can't be in the audience, but I lucked out in the ballot for Glyndebourne. Yay!
7: Wednesday. Ping's revelation that she had a prior engagement at only the second best venue south of the river came as something of a relief. The fewer people in my immediate circle who will be there to witness my surrender to financial necessity, the better. Nevertheless, as a professional, I feel bound to discharge my duties as panellist with some degree of competence. Hence, my week-long immersion in Berkhamsted Library's CD section, infuriatingly labelled Much-Loved Programmes, which are, I notice, even more infuriatingly, much borrowed. That's the end of Series 8. Seems to have done the trick with your tail, Elgar. Moronic laughter, the best medicine. After all that good-natured warmth, I think I need a cold shower. Or the next best thing, the message boards. Let's have a look. Wolverine's on the loose again, scenting prey. What is it this time, Stan? Subject under discussion, women on television. Now science has proven their brains are smaller, why not pay them less? Anyway, the place for a woman is stretched out on the black silk sheets of my bachelor pad. It's like being in the room with him. I don't think pro bono publico should allow that to pass unchallenged. Methinks? Yes, I know, Elgar, but there's a requirement to employ clichés on a message board. I shall probably say albeit in a moment.
8: Methinks Wolverine doth protest his youth too much. He sounds suspiciously like a home county's pensioner with a wishing well in his front garden, whose bachelor pad is equipped with a stairlift. No, a leopard skin stairlift. Right, homework. The Cheese Cricket Bible. Gospel according to Horatio. In the event of one team being more than five cheese runs ahead, they may... No, I'm trying to do it without the book. They may invite their opponents to... now, what is it? Is it follow on?
14: No, in that case you're out, leg before biscuits.
8: Of course, LBB. Cheers.
14: Which prompts a quick-fire improv round about politicians with funny names.
8: Oh, dear. Improvisation. Not my generation's strong suit, Alice.
14: It's OK. They give us the script for that bit. Mm. It's the topical rounds that scare me. You know, it gets all boisy and competitive. You're not going to be like that with me, are you?
8: No danger of that. And nor do I propose to banter.
14: Great. Would you like a Tor Valley cheddar sandwich?
8: No. I'd like to go round the wicket for a bonus leg bye, please, Mr. Marquis, named chairman.
14: No, Ed, this is me offering you some food. They're from one of the trains I've just cleaned, but they haven't been opened.
8: Really?
14: Yeah, they've put me on the Pendolinos, the ones that tilt. Makes half the passengers seasick, but you can live for a week on what they leave on the lunchtime train from Manchester.
8: Now, that's worth knowing, because some of them stop at Berkhamsted.
14: I've got Tor Valley ham and mustard, Tor Valley turkey, and Tor Valley roasted vegetables and hummus.
8: Where exactly is this Vale of Bounty? Why do you only ever get their products in sandwiches and not restaurants? You never see Tor Valley Bourguignon, anything pan-fried from the Tor Valley.
14: I don't know. It's a nice riff, though.
8: Mm.
14: I'm sorry, Ed. I've really got to go to the lab again. Would you like some more crisps?
8: I think we should probably be getting down to the horse hospital.
14: OK, but put all those back in the bag. We'll have them on the bus.
8: Mm. Never having been afflicted with stage fright, I was quite taken aback by the symptoms displayed by Alice, my fellow panellist, whose obsessive eating combined with nerves led to her trying to board the bus using a Tor Valley turkey slice instead of her Oyster card. To me, cheese cricket merely represented the chance to pay my vet's bill, whereas it seemed to have assumed life and death importance not only to Alice, but also to Messrs. Zitz and Zack on the other team. The emerging young comic titans were not, however, prepared to emerge from the studio toilets where they were throwing up. This mass hysteria, worthy of the first night of Stravinsky's Rite of Spring in Paris in 1913, even affected Cheese Cricket's producer, who appears to have been doing something else altogether in the lavatory.
17: Woo! I love this sound.
8: Wandsworth, you mean?
17: Yeah, let's go, buddy. Let's do the show right here.
8: Yes, I think that'd be a jolly good idea, seeing as we've come so far. It'd be a shame to disappoint devotees of both cricket and cheese.
17: Oh, this is going to look so great on my appraisal.
8: At which country house hotel will that take place at the licensed payer's expense?
17: Save it for the show, Ed.
8: Horatio, the show is about 5 minutes away. I imagine our marquee host is making his way to the wicket, so might it not be an idea to at least coax Alice and the two ugly boys out of their cubicles?
17: You know what? Such a good feeling about this. Big guy! Where are you, buddy? Yeah? Great, when are you doing it? What? No. No, no, tonight you're chairing cheese cricket. Yeah, you are. You got to be here. Yeah, well, I've got some news for you, dude. You are never going to work in any of my not-for-broadcast pilots ever again. And forget the five-a-side team on Sunday. And the band. You are so dropped!
8: I have signed a contract for this programme, so I will get paid anyway, won't I, Horatio?
17: And my Facebook page. Ed, you're going to have to be the chairman.
8: What? What about Alice? I'm on her team.
17: We'll make it women's cricket versus men's, change it around when the show gets picked up. Yeah, you know what? In the pilot of Just a Minute, they actually allowed both deviation and repetition. Legendary.
8: And I thought the discovery of penicillin was significant.
17: So, here's your chairman's script.
8: Oh. Good evening and welcome to Cheese Cricket. Unless you're a chav, in which case you'd be... No, I don't think I'll be needing that. But I will take advantage of this.
17: Easy on Scott, Ed. We are like professionals.
8: Which means the scores at the end of that round are Alice 8 and Will Zitz and... whatever the other one's called.
18: Tom Zack.
8: Quiet, please. Ugly Boys team, I'm delighted to report no points at all. Ah, that apparently pointless noise signifies the luncheon interval, where correct answers receive double points. So, Alice, your cheeses are Old Trafford and Headingley. Who's opening the batting?
14: Lancashire and Wensleydale?
7: Correct. 2 points. And an extra one for not wearing a stupid trilby hat like Tom Zitt.
18: Tom Zitt.
7: So that's 3 points, doubled up to make 6 to Alice. Yes, ugly boy won.
19: Have you ever noticed, right, about people from the north?
7: No, I haven't. That's half a point lost for time-wasting.
19: Hey, that's not fair.
7: And that's cost you another point for questioning the cheese umpire's decision. Ugh. And another because, I just can't stand the sight of you. Either of you, really. So that's 2, making 3.5 points. Doubled up, that adds to -7. A very sticky wicket indeed. Right. Your question, ugly boys, for 2 runs... What kind of cheese is associated with Lewis Carroll's cat?
19: Dunno. But have you ever wondered what David Cameron's cat would do if it entered the Paralympics?
7: You've absolutely no idea, have you? I mean, even a cretin would know the answer to that. Did you actually go to school? Alice, can you put us out of our misery?
14: Is it Cheshire?
7: Indeed it is. And that's your 50 partnership.
14: Do you think Cheshire's where the Tor Valley is?
7: Well, I don't know. Could well be.
14: But have you ever noticed, you get Tor Valley stuff like cheese and ham in really expensive sandwiches, but you never see it in restaurants?
7: No, indeed. It's a very original observation.
14: Unless they were like Michelin-starred restaurants, they'd probably have like Tor Valley parking.
19: I had a dream about cheese, only it was like a zombie cheese, and it was taking part in the Paralympics.
7: Oh, shut up and go and stand in the corner, will you? Thursday. Far from being the most humiliating way of earning £85 since I wore a sandwich board saying full leg wax this way one Christmas in Berkhamsted High Street, it's no exaggeration to say that I was the hit of the horse hospital. I thought perhaps the pre-show Jamesons in the green room might have made me a little too forthright in my dealings with the cheese cricket panel, but from the audience's point of view, it seemed that I couldn't skew rude enough. Moreover, Horatio, the mightily relieved producer, not only provided me with a car home, but hinted that a new and late-flowering career as a quiz inquisitor beckoned. That is, once he'd risen from the floor where he'd assumed the I'm not worthy position. Something I'd always found intensely irritating when seeing it performed at a football match or the last night of the proms, but which was now strangely satisfying. The poacher, it appeared, was about to turn gamekeeper, with a complimentary fruit basket in his dressing room.
8: Ooh, Elgar, it's nearly time for Mock the Week on Dave. 5 hours of it. Better check out the competition. Where are you going? Time for a couple of minutes on the message board, I think. It's all too easy for the likes of Wolverine to criticise BBC programme makers when, in pro bono publico's humble opinion, they do a very difficult job under often trying circumstances. I was fortunate enough to be present at the recording of one of the funniest comedy shows in recent years. Chaired by Ed Reardon, clearly the new kid on the Quiztainment block, the Carpers and the Naysayers would do well to look out for cheese cricket in the autumn schedules. Hello? Yes? Ping! Yes, I'm not surprised Felix wants to see me. And my next question is... Connaught or the Ritz? Hello, folks.
14: This is absolutely my all-time favourite bit ever.
7: Oh, shut up and go and stand in the corner, will you? Go on, off you go in your big belt and your pipe cleaner legs. Into the corner. Try and improv your way out of that.
20: very, very, very funny indeed. Turn the cassette, or whatever you call it, off. Ping, please.
14: Oh, Ed, that was so brilliant. You're a natural.
7: Thank you. Yes, glad you liked it. I've got a few comments about the final cut, but on the whole, I'm pretty happy with it.
20: Yes, and we have a few comments, too.
7: Very well, fire away.
20: I've just been playing golf with Jumbo Mitchell Beecham.
7: Oh, foursome. How civilised.
20: No, he runs the management company for Will Zitz and Tom Zack, along with some of our other fastest-rising stand-ups, the brightest and the best, it's fair to say.
7: So he's a sort of Fagin of the footlights, in other words.
20: Yes.
14: Thing is, Ed, Will and Tom really weren't happy with the things you said and the way you treated them.
7: Well, the audience seemed to like it.
20: Yes, well, indeed, they were very, very good quips. I especially liked the effluvia of the polytechnic system inflicting their growing pains on us.
12: Oh, so funny.
20: And very true, too. But the BBC has it in mind to fast-track these young men as the new double act to rival Flanagan and Allen. Do I mean that, Ping?
12: Anton Deck, Felix. And now they're threatening never to work for Beeb again?
7: Yes, I've tried that several times, with limited success, as I recall.
12: What really hacked them off was how you kept favouring Alice Brown and giving her all the points.
7: But there was just one of her. At least you took the trouble to answer the questions instead of trying to make adolescent boy jokes all the time.
20: Exactly. It was sexist, Ed.
7: But she's your client.
20: Yes, nevertheless, bearing in mind the importance to the agency of keeping in good odour with the corporation, you're fired, Ed. Now, do you have a pen?
7: Why?
12: I've drafted this letter of apology for you to sign. Two copies, one for Will Zitt and one for Tom Zack.
7: Well, I'm not sure they'll understand this. Some of the sentences are punctuated. I've never used this many exclamation marks in my life. And contrite, spelt with a C, and without the unsmiley face.
12: Just sign it, Ed. It's only for the lawyers.
20: And besides, something else is bound to crop up for a man of your undoubted literary talents. Ping, did you call Savoy?
7: What about me becoming writer-in-residence?
20: No, of course not. About me giving lunch to Jumbo to make up for all the trouble you've caused. Really, Ed, you do cost the agency an awful lot of money.
17: Hi, Ed. What do you want to see me about?
7: I thought it was you that called me in, Horatio.
17: Was it? Oh, yeah. Just wanted to say sans.
7: I take it that's Twitter for sorry.
17: Yeah.
7: Well, not to worry. As they say about panel games, there'll be another one along in half an hour.
17: Well, you say that, but not every idea is as killer as cheese cricket.
7: Well, now then, I've been developing something. Lowest common denominator.
17: Yep, right demographic. What's it called?
7: Well, that's it. That's the title. Points for the most ignorant answer. Maybe some corporal punishment? Not sure. It's completely different from cheese cricket, but it keeps the strongest element, which is me being rude to the panellists, the Ed Reardon brand, if you like.
17: Mm-hmm. Thing is, Ed Reardon's not that popular out here right now.
7: Well, the audience at the horse hospital seem to like me not a little.
17: Mm. Were they all your mates too?
7: What do you mean?
17: Well, there's been a complaint. Apparently you've been plugging your own show under a pseudonym on the BBC message board. One of the funniest comedy shows in years.
7: I'd have thought you might be quite pleased by an encomium like that.
17: No more Latin, Ed. Or should I call you Pro Bono Publico?
7: Wolverine.
17: Hey, look. I feel crap about this too, but blame the fascists upstairs. It's like a total pandemic with corruption phobia in this place.
7: So I'm back on the blacklist.
17: Just for another 10 years. And we'll be needing those post-it notes you just put in your pocket while I was tweeting.
7: Look, lowest common denominator doesn't have to have me in the chair. You could pay me for the format rights and get that Irishman who does them all. What's his name? Dora Bryan, whatever it's called.
17: And the BBC tea stirrers you took home the other day. It's okay. I'll send a car for them.
7: Right.
17: Excellent.
18: Ed Reardon's Week starred Christopher Douglas, Stephanie Cole, John Fortune, Rita May, Barunka O'Shaughnessy, Tom Price, Rhys Rusbach, Dan Tetzel, Katie Wicks and Jeffrey Whitehead. It was written by Christopher Douglas and Andrew Nichols. The producer was Dawn Ellis.
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27: Jeremy Hardy's New Year Cavalcade. A somber and reflective variety spectacular to bring the festive season to a faltering climax. And here to ring out Old Father Time's winged serpent and drape it on a radiator is the host with the guests, Mr. Jeremy Hardy.
28: Hello, and thank you for being with me at this difficult time. In this program, I shall be hoping to draw a discreet veil over 2004 and to look forward to 2005 with something approaching cheerful despair. With me are three people, each of whom has in some way been affected by things that have happened to them. Jack D, John Oliver, and Armando Iannucci.
29: Hello. Hello.
28: Now, New Year is a time we associate with resolutions, and these were invented by the Babylonians 4,000 years ago. And apparently the most common resolution was to return borrowed farm equipment. This tells us that the tradition of not giving shears back to your neighbours is much older than previously thought. Now seems like a good time for my guests to tell me what their resolutions are for 2005. Jack?
29: I've decided I'm gonna stop attacking people. Randomly. The way I'm going to do this is I'm going to prevent myself from hanging around in pub car parks and starting needless fights. And I'm going to stop pulling people's ears off when I see them using one of those Bluetooth devices for hands-free telephone usage, because it doesn't look good. It annoys me that. It's like Star Trek technology on ugly people. It doesn't work for me.
28: But when you see the people that have them, you know why they need a hand-free, don't you?
29: Yeah, we do.
28: And how about John? What about you? What's your New Year's resolution?
30: I'm going to drop third world debt. There are a few third world countries that owe me a bit of money. And Kenya owes me 70 quid. The Sudan owes me a tenner. And Nigeria owes me a favour after I gave it a lift home one night when it was a bit drunk. And I listened to Bono at the Labour Party conference. He just made a lot of sense. So I'm going to wipe the slate clean and just hope that they don't spend the money on arms. I'm also going to resolve to be on more panel shows where I'm the least well-known panellist by a phenomenal margin. And that laugh of relief from the audience says more than 1,000 heckles ever could.
28: Thank you very much. And Armando?
31: I resolved not to ask a metropolitan policeman the time while carrying a chair leg. That's it.
29: Even if it's an imitation chair leg.
28: My New Year's resolution is to spend more time spying on my neighbours. Now, you look at curtain twitchers and you think, oh, nosy old bat, but I have to say, it is fascinating. Curtain twitching is marvellous. It's better than reality TV because it's actually reality. And the listeners at home, what I'd like you to do is I'd like you to go to your window and stare out. Now, don't give up straight away if nothing happens. Keep at it, because eventually anything becomes compelling. If you just look long enough, after a while, you just find yourself thinking, well, that's interesting. He's got a Tesco's bag and a Summerfield bag. Now, either he's been to Tesco's first, and then they've run out of something, so he's gone on to Summerfield, or else he's gone to Summerfield, he's on his way back, and he realises he's forgotten something, so he pops into Tesco, or he shops for different things competitively that have different prices in the two stores, or he's an Al-Qaeda operative, collecting carrier bags to make a balloon and float over the town hall dropping anthrax during a meeting of the Parks and Leisure Committee, assassinating at least two of our most prominent Liberal Democrats when they least expect it. I'm phoning the police. Again. But now it's time for us to look at how New Year is celebrated in different cultures. It's best not to believe what we hear about the way other cultures celebrate it. Given the information available to them about how we celebrate ours, I suspect all the stuff we hear about them is absolute cobblers. Foreigners are given to believe that in Britain we celebrate something called just a few things on sticks so you might want to eat before you come. It seems that at a British New Year, tradition has it people eat Monster Munch, a kind of packaging material made from rice cakes and nerve gas to symbolise renewal, and they drink petrol to symbolise drink driving. And it's traditional to buy lottery tickets as a symbol of bad luck, and a large pig's bladder called a piñata colada is stuffed with a pineapple sent every year as a gift from the people of Hawaii in thanks for the airlifting of much needed ham during World War II. The piñata colada is suspended from a kind of gibbet as a warning to others, and children beat it with long sticks made from Catholics, which the Catholics enjoy, and it's more humane than shooting them. When the bladder bursts, the children are soaked in a sickly yellow liquid called Sunny Delight, and whichever child catches the leaves of the pineapple is the next to marry Bill Wyman. But it's time to turn to our panel of experts. Panel of experts. I don't think Britain still has exports apart from Kendall mint cake and instruments of torture. But let's turn to our panel of experts to find out what predictions they have for next year. Now, Jack, what are your predictions for 2005?
29: I think if I have one wish for 2005, the thing I want more than world peace and an end to poverty is this. I wish everybody would shut up about how great iPods are. Because if you love your iPod, as I've heard so many people profess, then it's because, in my opinion, you were either brought up by a small slab of white plastic that knew over 10,000 lullabies, or human beings and pets have let you down very badly in the past. The truth is, though, that the success of the iPod rests on the fact that music itself is not all it's cracked up to be. You can have all your music on one small unit so that you can listen to it whenever, wherever. But why do you want to do that? Because sitting down in an armchair and listening to music is boring. Even your favourite music is so unappealing to you that you have to do something else whilst listening to it. If you're honest with yourselves, listening to music is the only hobby there is that's so boring you need to be doing another hobby while you're doing it. It's like I've always said, you can't paint the ceiling whilst playing hockey. I'm with the government. I say ban music from schools.
28: What do we think about Band Aid 20? I just think, for me, because the original had a certain naive charm, and you could forgive the appalling words like, do they know it's Christmas? Well, no, because they don't have it in their country.
29: The Band-Aid thing, what I disapprove of is this whole idea that that's charity, because what it is people giving money in order to hear their favourite bands. That's not charity, that's trade. See, charity, you're getting something back for it. Charity is when you pay your money and get nothing back for it. It should be like an Equitable Life pension.
28: John.
4: I predict that there's going to be a referendum on the EU constitution. Now, you might think, John, that's not a prediction, that's a fact. But I predict it's going to be a real humdinger and really capture the public mood. My only hope is that the government can combat the argument